0: things people can do to make sure they're safe. He says people should replace heaters semi-regularly and electric blankets every 5 years.
1: To News Talk ZB Sport, Moana Pacifica are refusing to give up hope of survival, even as they go their separate ways. The shock win over the Brumbies in Canberra is their last match as it stands, with the franchise in liquidation and no rescue deal in place to date. Coach Tana Umanga, who is about to join the All Blacks as defence coach, hopes they'll live to see another day.
2: Let's hope. I don't know how big that ray of hope is at this stage, but we live always in hope. We talk about faith all the time, so you know, now is more than any that we've got to have faith.
1: Meanwhile, the French rugby side are making major changes to their coaching staff just weeks out of facing the All Blacks to open the new Nations Championship. French outfit L'Equipe reports the Six Nations champs are axing their Welsh defence coach Sean Edwards, along with kicking coach Vlok Celier. Edwards was under contract until 2028 and had been regarded as a major bedrock of the French side, but the reports suggest he has fallen out of favour with head coach Fabien Galtier. Paris Saint-Germain manager Luis Enrique has put himself in rare air with a third European Champions League title. Enrique's charges have defended their title with a 4-3 win over Arsenal on penalties, while he also won the 2015 title with Barcelona. Three others have also won the championship three times, while Carlo Ancelotti stands alone with five. Enrique says his side showed great mentality.
3: Today we show everybody that even if Arsenal, they are the strong team when they have one goal in advance, we overcome that, we play until the last minute of the extra time at the Simon intensity.
1: And a winner takes all Game 7 to decide a spot in the NBA Finals. The Oklahoma City Thunder host the San Antonio Spurs to decide the winner of the Western Conference. The series is locked at 3-3 with tip-off not far away. Basketball coverage with BK's new veggie burger, a garden of goodness with a crisp vegetable patty. I'm Ruben Mummer, that's News Talk ZB News and Sport with Sanderson Vitamins, a 100% New Zealand-owned family business. At 5 past 12, Jason Pine is next.
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8: Now, there are a number of orange heavy rain warnings in place for parts of New Zealand. 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Northland, mostly cloudy, turning to rain this evening, becoming persistent tomorrow with heavy falls. Auckland to Taranaki, including the Central High Country, Coromandel Peninsula and the Bay of Plenty, partly cloudy, turning to rain about Taranaki this afternoon. Gisborne to Wairarapa, also Whanganui and Manawa too, fine. Otafenua, Kapiti Coast and Wellington, cloudy with a few spots of rain. Nelson, Buller, Grey, Marlborough, also Westland and Fiordland, rain with heavy falls. Canterbury, Otago and Southland, partly cloudy. And for the Chatham Islands, cloudy.
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10: Yes, indeed. 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Today, happy 35th birthday to 109 Test All Blacks lock, Brody Retallick. I wonder if there'll be any more. Happy 25th to six-time major tennis winner Iga Swiatek. Hope the long weekend is going well for you. I'm Jason Pine, show producer today, Mark Kelly. We're here till 3 talking sport. Our Super Rugby finals lineup is locked in. Hurricanes v Brumbies Friday night in Wellington. Crusaders v Blues Saturday afternoon in Christchurch. Chiefs v Reds Saturday night in Hamilton. We're going to talk Super Rugby after one with Chiefs lock Siu Siu Naitoa Akoi. And we can maybe take your predictions on who might progress from those three finals. Black Cat Blair Tickner with us after 2, and Marco Stamenich out of the All Whites as well this afternoon as they ramp up their preparations

0: for the upcoming FIFA World Cup. They play Haiti in a friendly match on Wednesday. But first up today, the Warriors v Penrith. 8:15 tonight, New Zealand time. 1-2 on the NRL table. A great yardstick for where the Warriors are at. Even with the dilution of these teams through Origin players not being available, it is still going to be a cracking contest. And as I say, a really good indicator, I reckon, of where the Warriors are at. Really keen to preview this game with you as a fan base. Lines are open immediately ahead of what is the Warriors' biggest game of the year so far. 0800 80 10 80. Mark Geyer is an absolute Penrith legend. He is standing by to chat and to give us his thoughts as well. So please play your part in the show if you would like to. 0800 80 10 80 will get you through on the phones. 9292 for your text messages and emails into Jason at newstalkzb.co.nz. We'll also keep an eye on the deciding game 7 in the Western Conference Finals in the NBA. The Spurs and the Thunder about to tip off to earn the right to face the New York Knicks for the NBA championship this year. Just gone 9:30 past midday.
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0: Panthers v Warriors tonight. Heavyweight showdown 1-2. And to preview the game, it's great to welcome a Penrith legend to the show. One of the toughest and most recognisable figures in rugby league history, a Penrith Premiership winner, State of Origin hard man, former Kangaroo, and now one of the game's most respected media voices. Mark Geyer, of course, is who I'm talking about. Mark, thanks for taking the time to have a chat across New Zealand. 1-2, does this one already have a bit of a finals feel about it, even though we're just at the back end of May?
2: G'day, Jace. Mate, yeah, look, it would be if, I suppose, Origin wasn't lingering with the thought that maybe Isaiah Yeo might be out and Nathan Cleary might be out, Mitch Barnett might be out. So there's a lot of 50-50s going on, which we won't know about. With that in mind, it probably takes away the gloss of it being a 1-2 kind of a. These two teams have been unbelievable all year. They're the benchmark. Penrith have got that kind of glint in their eye that they've got a date with destiny again. While the boys across the ditch have just been one of them teams that I can't stop watching. I love the way the Warriors are playing this year. I love the way they're being coached. I love their depth, which is when you can take someone out like Barnett and bring in Jackson Ford, who I think should be in the next Origin squad, to be honest. Then you've got the Fish. The way Webster went about not putting Metcalf straight into the team after, being back and forth to Australia negotiating contracts, I think that was, just sublime on his behalf. And it shows a confidence in a team that wasn't there a couple of years ago. So, look, I'm expecting big things from the Warriors this year. Also, Penrith are the team to beat, no doubt about it. But what I've seen from the Warriors this year is I think every Warriors fan should be up on their toes.
0: Just on the Origin factor, Mark, how hard is it mentally and physically to back up from Origin 3 or 4 days later?
2: Look, it's probably easier 2 or 3 days later, but when we're talking about maybe 5 days, which is Sunday at 6:30, it's a short turnaround, really. That's kind of like in the too long basket, if you will. You've had time to settle down. You've had time to, your muscles have had time to cool down. When you play maybe between the Sharkies and the Manly Seagulls, they might have, like Finua Blake and Brayley, they might find it easier than, say, the Clearys and the Barnetts and of the world would, because it's one of those things, like, when you play rep footy for your city or your state or your country, when you go back to your club team, it always seems a lot easier because it's so intense what you've just come from. So, look, I wouldn't be surprised to see Nathan Cleary play on Sunday. I don't think Isaiah Yeo will. I think they'll rest him, but both of these teams are flying at the moment and they can both afford to, rest their star players without getting too much, fight back from many fans, because at the moment, these two teams are, I just love what the Warriors are doing. Every week they come around, I say, okay, where are they playing? I've got to watch them. I just think that they've been playing such great footy. Dallin Watini's Lesniak just getting better with age, and how he puts that ball in the corner to score them tries. I love watching him. And Penrith, Casey McLean, he basically signaled himself that he came of age on Wednesday.

0: night because he wasn't even prepared to play a game of footy, and all of a sudden he gets on and goes really, really well. So, yeah, look, mouth-watering. And the fact that the coach of the Warriors is from the Penrith system makes it all that more intriguing.
1: Yeah, a lot of storylines, Mark. A lot of storylines. Just on the Warriors, they've been, I think, a lot of people's favourite other team for a while now. But have they now reached the point where we can just, you know, not just call them a good story, but actually say these guys are a genuine contender?
0: 100% you can. Yeah, 100% you can. You're there to dream. You know, I don't think it's making finals this year will be good enough if you're a Warriors fan. I think that you've seen more, and you say you're expecting more. You know, you can't be. They've got depth. Obviously, losing Tanner Boyd was a kick in the teeth, and Roger Tuivasa-Sheck as well, both with ACL injuries. But the one thing about the Warriors this year is their depth, and they've got plenty of it. I'm not sure how their New South Wales Cup team's going, but they're usually up the top of the comp as well, and they've got someone. You know, they've got players to pick from there. But I just love the way that they're playing their games. I do believe that if they make the top four this year, which I think they will, I've had a quick look at their draw of late when I've done a story for a local paper where I live, and they've got a pretty, well, they've got, you know, that's, every draw is hard, but I think the Warriors, I had them finishing fourth after the season proper. So if they get two bites of the cherry, anything can happen.
1: The Panthers have always been defensively so good. They were in your day. They are again this year. They're the best defensive side in the comp. They say defence wins championships. What separates their defensive system from everybody else's?
0: If you notice Penrith when they defend, they never put their hands on their knees. And that is a sign that they are ready for anything that the other team is about to throw at them. There's a system going on in Penrith that they just don't ever put their hands on their knees. If they do, the coach pulls them off. So they're a fit team. They trust their process. They know that the bloke next to them won't let them down. If he does, well, you got to make up for it. And they're relentless. You know, they just keep coming at you and coming at you and coming. They attack with their defence, and that's the best thing you can do in a rugby league team. Everybody can get the ball, run it, pass it, kick it. But when you're defending for a couple of sets in a row because of the new rules, i.e. the six to go, you've got to trust your processes and systems, because when you're out on your feet and you're running back into the line, you're listening to your fullback saying, get there, you've got to trust him. And then you've got to trust that, he's telling you the right way to go. And Dylan Edwards usually does do that for Penrith. And very important to have a fullback that screams and talks loud, because when you are tired, especially as a forward, you're running back into the line without any knowledge of where you should be going. And the fullback is your eyes and ears and tells you, MG, get there, get right, mate, get right. And that's what you've got to be. That's exactly what you've got to do. So fullbacks have got a massive part of playing today's game.
1: Do you reckon that a bit of the Panthers' DNA has come across the Tasman to the Warriors with James Fisher-Harris? Are you seeing evidence of that?
0: I don't think there's any doubt, mate. Like Jason, really, it's inevitable, to be honest. If you're rubbing shoulders with someone for so long, as the Fish did with the Penrith players for so long, and he was one of the alpha males of that team when they were most successful, it's inevitable that he's going to go across the Warriors, and even without saying too much, like he doesn't do, his actions speak way louder than his words, and that rubs off. You know, good to see Hallis Seaman now playing full games in the second row, and it's good to see the young forwards, who are all impressionable young men, looking at this guy saying, well, he's done everything, you know, in the game there is to do. Why wouldn't you just follow what he does? And I've got no doubt that Jackson Ford's game has gone to a next level because of Fisher-Harris. You know, it's not what he does on the field all the time, Fish. It's what he does off the field as well, the preparation, the training, the extras. And it's a really hard job. And I'll put that in inverted commas, job to play rugby league. It's everyone that looks glitter, looks glamour, but the hard work that goes on behind closed doors is only a select few can do. And Fisher-Harris is on top of the tree when it comes to that.
1: All right, let's finish then with, I'm not going to ask you for a prediction, but what type of game are you expecting?
0: I'd love to see a game like Origin was refereed last Wednesday, with the whistle stays in the pocket, to be honest. Mm. And the best team, the team with the best attrition wins it. That won't happen because we're back to NRL rules on this weekend, which is a bit of a shame. But look, flamboyant, I suppose, from the Warriors, without being reckless.

0: you know, the days of their, you know, throwing the ball around their own half is gone. You know, I think we associate that kind of play for the Warriors. They were kind of a great rugby league team, but they'd lose the ball in their own half too often, or they'd knock on coming out of their own end and gift the other team an opportunity. Them days are gone, and I expect a really disciplined game from both teams, and a really good kicking game. And in the end, it comes down to the playmakers, because the forwards, I think, will cancel each other out. It's going to be good to see Moses Leota up against Fisher Harris, the old Smash Brothers going against each other. You know, Lusick obviously played the Warriors at dummy half, and look, I've got a big rap on you know, your dummy halves, both of them. One comes off the bench fantastically, and one, you know, Egan was even thought about for Origin selection. So Healy comes off the bench and adds something as well. So I like that rotation. I can't wait for this game. I think it's probably demanded a better time slot than it does. 6:15 on a Sunday, you know, that's kind of like they're trying to hide something away. It won't be on free to air in Sydney. I'm not sure what you guys get in New Zealand, but I think this game deserved to be on a, you know, a Friday prime time, because that's probably when you'll get most eyes on it. And it's unfortunately we won't do that. But yeah, look, bring it on, mate. I think Penrith will win by 22-20. Is my final prediction.
1: Outstanding, Mark. You've given us brilliant insight, mate. Thanks so much for joining us across New Zealand. Really appreciate it.
0: Anytime, buddy. Have a great day.
1: You have a great day too, Mark. Mark Geyer, the one and only. What an icon. And what a really insightful little chat with Mark Geyer there about Penrith against the Warriors tonight. All right, 12:20. Right, let's read the pulse of the Warriors fan base. 0800 80 10 80. Lines open for the rest of the hour as we, I guess, can talk about our levels of optimism, our levels of pessimism, whether there's any dilution in this game. For example, if the Warriors were to win the game, would you say, oh, okay, yeah, but that Penrith didn't have their Origin players? Latest we're hearing is that Nathan Cleary, Isaiah Yeo and Brian To'o will all miss tonight. They won't play. So that is a big trio of players not there for the Panthers. The Warriors, though, missing Kurt Capewell and Mitch Barnett, who both played Origin the other night, they won't back up tonight either. So we might have to wait until later in the season when the Warriors and the Panthers meet again, and that isn't until right near the back end of the season at Go Media, to get a decent gauge. But I think tonight will give us an indication, won't it? It'll give us an indication of where the Warriors are, because even if you take players like that out of a team like Penrith, the blokes who are coming in are still tremendous rugby league players, as they are with the Warriors. In fact, in many ways, the Origin factor, well, in fact, not in many ways, it does. The Origin factor hurts Penrith way more than us. No Mitch Barnett, no Kirk Capewell. Obviously, you'd want them there, all things being equal. But, well, Mitch Barnett's hardly played this year, has he? He's had just one start for Mitch Barnett this season. He's been afflicted by injury. But, I mean, you'd have him there, and good to have him back. And he played Origin the other night and I don't think got injured, did he? So he'll be back hopefully after the bye for the home game against the Sharks. And Kurt Capewell, he's played, you know, a lot more often than Mitch Barnett has. But you look at who steps in. In fact, I'm just having a look. Kurt Capewell's only played 5 games as well. So it's not like he's been ever present. I mean, Jackson Ford has effectively been the starting front rower this year in the absence of Mitch Barnett. And he's been one of the best in the comp, if not the best. In fact, there was quite a large body of thought that he should have been playing Origin. So he's there, and Jacob Laban comes in, another very handy player. So Origin hurts Penrith more than us. I think it's tight. What did Mark Guy say, 22-20? I think it's, and this isn't a particularly bold claim, but I think it's single figures, isn't it? One way or the other. What might tip it the Warriors' way? 0800 80 10 80 is our number. In the middle of a long weekend, I understand you're probably chilling out a little bit, but if you're out and about and want to make a call on this, 0800 80 10 80. Kick us off, Mark. How are you feeling about tonight?
2: Yeah, super confident. I think the Warriors will clean them up. They should do. I mean, losing Nathan Cleary and Yeo and To'o is just a huge amount for the Panthers to give up, really. I mean, obviously, Nathan Cleary's, you know, I'd say undisputed, probably the best player in the league, and to lose some of your team's got to hurt, doesn't it?
1: Oh, I think so. Yeah, you take the best player out of any team, and yeah, the

0: They'll be not at their best as a result. But yeah, you take also Yo and To'o out. I mean, the reason these players are playing Origin is because they're the best players in the NRL. So take them out, and it's almost self-evident, isn't it? I mean, like I say, they'll still be a good team. I'd say they'll still be slight favourites in the game. But Mark. We're a chance. We're an absolute red-hot chance.
1: I'd guarantee it at this point. But, I think it's a testament to Webby and the whole coaching staff that losing players isn't a season-ending thing like it probably was last year, you know, when we lost Barnett and then obviously Metcalf. Those were almost season-ending omissions from the team, whereas this year, you know, in the last couple of weeks, we've lost probably one of our stars, Tana Boy, but the team has just rolled on. And, I mean, we've lost two of our, you know, forwards to State of Origin, but man, the players that are replacing them are probably just as good at the moment. So I mean, it's a really balanced team as far as I can see, and that's why I reckon. Yeah, I reckon the Warriors clean them up tonight. Don't know what the weather's doing. It's been a bit wet over there, isn't it?
0: Yeah, it has been wet. Yeah, Adam Peacock said that yesterday. I should have checked with Mark Geyer, actually. I'll get a forecast in a minute. You talk about Tanner Boyd not being there. Let's not forget, no Roger Tuivasa-Sheck either for the rest of the season. Luke Metcalf is coming back, but I think he's been named in the extended squad for tonight. I wouldn't imagine he would feature. But you're right, Mark. You know, it's this whole next man up mentality, and not just, okay, we'll put this guy in and hope for the best. They're actually stepping up and playing really, really well and giving Andrew Webster a few selection headaches. So, yeah, I don't know. I mean, I don't know enough about Penrith's depth to know whether they have the cavalry to cover, you know, losing three such important players. Like I say, they'll still be good, but I just wonder whether the Warriors' depth might play quite a significant role tonight.
1: Yeah, I'd like to see Healy get a few more minutes. I think he's an outstanding player, and the last game he played in, he was quite influential coming onto the field, and yeah, there's a lot of pressure from outside the squad just to play at the moment, which is good. There's a guy, Hanson, I don't know too much about him. They're talking him up as well. I think he's on the bench as well. Has he come from the reserve grade, has he?
0: Yeah, he played a game earlier this year. He started one game, and I'm just going to try and remember. It was the game against Newcastle away. He played in the six jumper and had a good game that day. Luke Metcalf came back in the following week for his first appearance. Yeah, so, yeah, Hanson's played that one game, but I believe he has come through New South Wales Cup, as Tanner Boyd did, as a number of these others have. And so, I mean, the depth building at the club is and it's a long-term strategy, isn't it? You can't just build depth in one season. You have to give these guys a lot of games in New South Wales Cup and the comps below that. But the pathway's certainly there, and the results are starting to be quite evident for the Warriors, I reckon. I'm with you, Mark. I reckon they'll win tonight. Not favourite, but I think they'll win tonight.
1: I think they'll do it easy, Paddy. Put your money on it.
0: All right, Mark. Well, I haven't got a lot, but if I'm going to trust anybody, I trust you. So I will. I'll put a little wedge on it. We're allowed to bet, aren't we, on this? We're allowed to bet on the rugby league just because we talk about it on the radio. Surely that doesn't preclude us from talking about it. 0800 80 1080 1227. Bunch of texts coming through, which I want to get to. But if you've got a point to make, I'd love to hear from you on the radio. 0800 80 1080. Back in a sec on Weekend Sport, talking Warriors v Penrith.
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7: 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Spare line if you want to jump aboard, even if it's just a gut feel. Even if it's just a sort of a nagging little doubt in the back of your mind about what might happen tonight. And I'm also keen to know whether you think that it is diluted in any way because it falls where it does, off the back of State of Origin 1. You know, there's always talk about how results and performances in games that immediately follow Origin have to be taken with a bit of a grain of salt because you are missing players. And even the ones who do back up are, you know, they can't possibly be in the same nick as they are in a normal regular season week where they've got the whole week to prepare, they play the game and then, you know, they rinse and repeat. With Origin, there seems to me to be so much emotion wrapped around it for starters and the physicality of it as well. I mean, this is the reason clearly why players don't back up. They don't play immediately after Origin. It's just too much of a physical toll for starters and I'd imagine almost as much a mental toll as well. So no Nathan Cleary tonight for Penrith. That is a huge bonus for the Warriors. But you must remember that the Warriors are missing players as well. Capewell and Barnett, for starters. They're out from Origin duty. I read something during the week that said that they wanted to play. that they said, no, even though we're a bit beaten up, we want to play. I don't know whether there's actually a rule as such that the Warriors say, okay, well, you're definitely not playing, or whether it's case by case. I saw Andrew Webster say they're both willing. Let's be clear about that. And they weren't too happy about it, but we just think it's best for them. That's what Andrew Webster's reaction was to it. But, I mean, yeah, I think any player wants to play, they probably think they can. Jimmy, hi, mate.
8: Hey, g'day, Pindy. How are you going?
7: Yeah, great, Jimmy. Thanks.
8: Awesome, mate. Touch on tonight, like a massive Warriors fan, day one. It's going to be a tough contest. I love the narratives that we've got, with obviously Fisher-Harris and Webster being involved in that system and what they brought to our club. So that's going to be something to, you know, look forward to tonight, I think.
7: Yeah, there's that little connection, isn't there? And I know Andrew Webster obviously learnt a lot from working alongside Ivan Cleary. I mean, who wouldn't? But he seems to relish occasions like this. But then no more than other games, it seems. I mean, he's very level headed, isn't he, Andrew Webster? But yeah, I think James Fisher-Harris probably wouldn't say it either. But in the back of his mind, you'd think he would be like, yeah, well, this is one team that I'd love to beat. You want to beat your old team, don't you?
8: Oh, 100%. And his bro, you know, next to him in the Kiwis jumper, he'd want to get one over. So, you know, that's going to be great value.
7: What is your gut

0: telling you. Do you, I mean, at 10:30 tonight, do you think you'll go to sleep a happy Warriors fan?
1: Yes. Yeah, I think so.
0: There was a hesitation there. There was a hesitation of sorts there, Jimmy.
1: Yeah, because I'm a leaguey from way back, you know. We've been through it, you know. I supported league before the Warriors even came in. So, you know, once you get your team, it's tough and we've gone through a bit. But I think tonight we'll give them a nudge for sure.
0: Absolutely. I've got a couple of questions for you then, being a day one-er. What would you be doing with Luke Metcalf if you were Andrew Webster?
1: Oh, tough. I really like him. I think his ceiling's very high. And if he's part of the unit and they're instilling the confidence in him and all the players are behind him and the coaching staff, when his time comes, then he should be there.
0: Yeah, I tend to agree. I feel like if you've got, you know, all of these ingredients to make the, you know, the best possible recipe or the best cake you can, you don't just leave an ingredient out because it's not going to be available to you next year. That's a very bad analogy, I know, but I think you play them if you want to try and win matches. And then, having been here since the start then, Jimmy, how confident do you feel of this side? You know, Mark Guy reckons they're a top four side. Do you agree? Is this a top four side?
1: Oh, 100%. I'm relatively confident, and I'm even saying to my wife, can I have a few dollars to go to the grand final later this year?
0: But, oh, love it.
1: Yeah. I'm not so sure that pass will come, but we'll see.
0: Oh, good on you, Jimmy. Well, all the best getting through to 8:15 tonight, mate, and no doubt you'll be watching it along with many of us as well. Really good to hear from you, mate. Thanks for calling in. Someone's pointed out to me that Tedesco, Grant and Munster all played last night. So it's clearly no rule as such. There's no blanket rule. The clubs make up their own minds. Andrew Webster's decided. Barnett and Capewell, no. Ivan Cleary has decided. To'o, Yo and Cleary, son of, no. So some do, some don't. And I mean, it has to, you, well, first of all, you have to see what shape they arrive back in, don't you? You have to say, like, have they come back and they're completely banged up from their origin exertions, then clearly you don't play them. But, you know, I guess you can't take the player's word for it either, as Andrew Webster said during the week. Well, maybe it was Thursday, Friday when he did his media. Yeah, but they both want to play, but we think it's best they don't. So you can't just let the player decide. I think that's probably wise to a certain degree. I wonder how they actually work it out, though. Do they look at the numbers that they did in Origin? Do they look at their, you know, their running meters, the number of tackles, the hit-ups they made, that sort of thing, and make a decision based on that? They surely don't get them back and then run them through sort of some sort of fitness test. Maybe they do. I don't know. I'd be interested to know how they decide. Because if it was just blanket, okay, if you play Origin, you don't play the next game, that would be easier to understand and us to get our heads around. It'd be a blanket rule. But some do, some don't. And Tedesco, Grant, Munster, they played last night. I mean, these guys got another 24 hours. Text coming through here. Isn't Nathan Cleary on the bench for the Panthers? Well, as far as I know, no, he's not. I've got a pretty good rugby league colleague here at ZB who was fairly adamant yesterday that those three were not playing. I guess until they name their 17 tonight officially, we won't know for certain, but that was the latest that we were hearing. All right, Frank, how are you feeling about tonight?
2: Well, I'll tell you what, Piney. the Panthers can devour my Swallows, but can they jump high enough? No, I think the Swallows are going to do a victory fly past at the end of the game. Anyway, enough of this nonsense. We definitely have the power in the engine room. We've got Fisher, Jackson. We've got Fish, Jackson, Halasima, Labour, Clark. We've got speed from our two brilliant wingers, Zalzanak and the other guy, Pereira, what his name is.
0: Khan Pereira, yes. Alafiana, yeah, Khan Pereira, yep.
2: Yeah, he's a star. Timaria Martin and Harris DeVita, I mean, they're the playmakers in this. I know, of course, we're up against the number one team, but I'm fairly confident. Just a couple of things I'd like to mention. I had my 86th birthday the other week.

0: And although I got some really nice presents from my friends, the best present I got was the Warriors win over the Broncos.
1: First of all, I can't believe you're 86. The articulation and eloquence you bring to this show. I mean, I know not all 86-year-olds are losing their marbles. Clearly you're not, Frank. You've got all of yours well and truly intact.
0: No, I'm a young boy in this 86-year-old body. I mean, I still play tennis and I do lots of other things. I keep myself very busy. And there's one other thing, too, which is a nice little thing. One of my tennis mates, lovely fellow, him and his wife met Fisher Harris in Papakura. And my friend asked Fish if he would mind having a photo with his wife, and Fish was very obliging. He was very approachable. He said he was a lovely fella. And that was in the morning, so I actually spent the afternoon hunting through Papakura to see if I could find another Warriors. But I couldn't. I couldn't even find a Broncos player. So, I just felt it was just one of those nice things, you know, because... I do love this team. I love the way they're going. I love the our boys. And by God, and I say they've got this huge depth from their second team, and that I think is the key. The main key, of course, is Andrew Webster. I mean, he's just brought this team together, and I got a feeling, man, they're gonna go all the way. Yeah.
1: Oh, good on you, Frank. Well, look, it's always great talking to you, mate, and it doesn't surprise me about James Fisher-Harris or any of them, really. This team seems to have in its DNA a close connection to its fans. I mean, James Fisher-Harris, I mean, I think the only place he's not approachable is on the rugby league field. I'm not sure I'd be approaching him on the rugby league field if I had the choice. But off the field, yeah, he seems like a very quietly spoken guy who would be more than happy, I'm sure, to have a chat and a photo with Warriors fans. Good to know that that's the case. Thanks, Frank. Enjoy tonight, mate. All right, Paul, you always bring a bit of cool-headed logic to things when I can be a bit rose-tinted about these sorts of things. How are you feeling?
2: Yeah, I sometimes get a bit rose-tinted, mate. But I've got to say, it's been a long time since I can think that I've ever felt confident against going into a game against the top of the side team like the Panthers. And if you listen to the commentators over the ditch, the Cooper Cronks, the Matty Johns, the Nestors, they're all tipping the Wales to win today. That's been unheard of or very rare. So they're starting to take notice of where the Wales are at. And, it's a good, confident feeling. But I can honestly say we've been on this roller coaster before. But there is something different about this side, the resolve, the togetherness. To leave out Barnett and Capel on the bench, out of the game, just shows where we're at, mate. It's unbelievable, and I'm really confident.
1: Well, I am too. I am too. And look, whatever decision Andrew Webster makes, until, he makes a series of catastrophic errors, which I just can't see happening, I just trust him. I trust him to do the right thing. What do you think about this Origin thing? You would have seen a lot of players play Origin and then back up. Like I say, some of these guys played last night. What's that sort of... Yeah. Thursday, Friday, Saturday, that's three nights later, and yet there are others who are playing tonight who have been left out. So what's your understanding of how they make these decisions, and I don't know. I mean, what's your view on it?
2: First of all, I can never understand with the rugby teams, the union teams, that to leave, when the game is struggling for fans, and, I understand the Hurricanes side left out multiple players, and they're just leaving out players to rest them. I mean, I know it's finals coming up, but and then you've got the All Blacks pulling players out here left, right, and centre, disregarding what the fans want. It's just diluting the product. But as far as the Origin goes, it's always been that way. And I know Capel and Barnett were very upset they weren't included, and I know that. There's a few Panthers, but the majority of the players who played Origin on Wednesday night, they're backing up. They've backed up over this weekend, because they want to play for their team. And the fans aren't an afterthought, mate. They're it's good for the competition, mate.
1: I agree. Look, I think it's good that you have the option, because I guess it would be easy.

0: easier to say, okay, well, if you players who play Origin, you're not playing the next game. You know, that's just a blanket rule.
1: Yeah.
0: I'm glad they haven't done that. They leave it up to the clubs and you know, to a large degree, as you've said, to the players as well. I'm sure you're right, Paul. I'm sure Mitch Barnett and Kirk Capewell would love to pull on a Warriors jersey against the Panthers tonight. Yeah. I'm sure they would.
1: Yeah, and I know that there's been a bit of conjecture around the six again, you know, and so on. But what it's actually done, it's actually made the teams play better, because if you cough up the ball, or if your defence is not on point, you're going to lose the game. And that's the key to winning in the NRL game now, is you hold on to the ball, you don't give it away, you don't give the ball away, and you have to defend your line, and you have to be super, super fit. So I'm all for the current product. I know there might be a few tweaks, but I think it's great. But for tonight, I know that there'll be 25,000-30,000 Warriors fans here again, mate, and they'll bring the boys home, you know. I've got no doubt, and it's going to be fantastic. But if not, I'm sure the Warriors today will not go down by 20-30 points. It'll be a close game, and that's all we can ask for, you know.
0: Yeah, feel single digits to me, Paul. Always love chatting to you on Warriors, mate. Thanks for calling up, as always. 16 away from one. We'll take a break, come back. Steve and Darcy, please hold with you right after this on Weekend Sport.
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0: 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Text here, the Warriors and Panthers can afford to leave out their guys because they're top of the table. Giving the replacements a game works for them. Teams further down need their stars to stay in the hunt. Very good point. Steve, hi mate.
11: G'day mate. He just stole the thunder. If your team win, lose or draw is not going to move anywhere on the table, you'd rest them every day of the week. If the Warriors can afford to drop a game, and they're not going to change

0: ladder position, you'd rest them. Penrith, they can afford to drop a game. They're not going to change ladder position. Rest them. It's that simple. Storm had to play everyone. In fact, they need to play half the population of Melbourne the way they've been travelling. But they need all their stars on the field because they need the win. Absolutely. Same as Cronulla, same as Sydney City. Who's going to win? I think Penrith may just have it purely based on the fact they're playing at home. If it was a neutral venue on Mount Smart, I'd back the Warriors every day of the week. But just because Penrith are at home and, you know, their fans have got that extra finger, so they clap loud. So, yeah, they must just get it.
1: You're just nugget after nugget here, Steve. I love it. I mean, they are at Combank, so it's not exactly at home, is it? But I guess it's home for them. And you're right. I mean, the Warriors, you're right. So you could probably say, and the Panthers, over the first 11 games of the season, they have earned the right to do what they're doing tonight, to rest their players.
0: Correct. Absolutely. It's that black and white. It's a long season. Chances are those players will be pulled up into Origin again. If you're not going to drop position, if you lose, rest them every day of the week. Thanks, Piney. Talk to you.
1: Good on you, Steve. Good to talk to you too, mate. Call back anytime. Love chatting to you. Darcy, hello, mate.
2: G'day, Piney. How's it going, mate?
1: Very good, Darcy. Very good, thanks. How are you?
2: Yeah, very good, thanks, man. Hey, I thought I'd just give you a quick buzz. I heard you talking about sort of how they come up with who's playing after Origin.
1: Mm.
2: I thought I'd just ring up and clear it up, man. So on the Tuesday, that's where they release the team list Tuesday at 6 o'clock.
1: Yep.
2: So obviously they already released the team before Origins even happened on the Wednesday, so you obviously don't have any data of how any player has played on that game. So I think with Andrew Webster, he just didn't name the boys. Because I honestly think it was a learning curve from last year because Barnett played game one of Origin last year and then he backed up for the Warriors and that was the game he did his ACL and he was out for the season. I honestly think Webby's just taken that learning curve and said, you know what, let's rest these guys because this is when the chances are of them getting an injury. It's probably after a three-day turnaround. And I think that's the real reason he's resting them.
1: A good learning, yeah. Someone else made that point on text to me. You're bang on, Darcy. You're right. If what he did last year resulted in a season-ending injury, then yes, of course he's going to have second thoughts, isn't he? Even if Mitch Barnett's saying, "Webby, I've hardly played this year. Give me a game."
2: Yeah, 100%. I think that's why they were never named on the extended bench, as opposed to Panthers. They had all their team named on the extended bench, and then they usually cut it at 24 hours. So I remember I heard you saying before that. Someone had told you that they had dropped certain players. They did. They dropped it 24 hours before the game. So I think it was about 8 o'clock last night. They decided to rest Cleary, To'o and Yeo.
1: Well, sorry, do you know if they can change that? Could they, for example, could this be a bit of misdirection? For example, could Nathan Cleary play tonight?
2: No, not now that they've already chopped the numbers. So once they've chopped the numbers at that 24-hour cutoff line, that's when they've announced the final team. So now you won't see Cleary playing tonight.
1: All right. And well, while I've got you, who do you reckon wins it?
2: Oh, Waz, man. I'm quietly confident. Quietly confident. But in some ways, I almost wish they were playing their Origin boys because I feel like if we beat them, that'll be the excuse as to why we bet them.
1: Of course it will. Of course it will. We'll get another crack later in the year. Good to chat to you, Darcy. Call back anytime, mate. Good intel. Really good to have you calling in. 8 away from 1. News Talk ZB. Back in a sec.
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7: 5-1 on Newstalk ZB. A few texts here to mop up on the Warriors. Reiterating the point made earlier by Darcy and a couple of others. The Warriors and Panthers can afford to leave out their original guys. Top of the table. The teams further down cannot have the same luxury. Jason Webster wants to see how his fill-ins will go tonight, says Andrew. Two more Origin games. They're not desperate, so good to give Capewell and Barnett a rest. It'll be good to see Halasima and Valmonga step up tonight. They've been a bit quiet. Warriors by six. Has Leke Halasima been a bit quiet? I don't know. I'm not sure. Maybe he has. From Joe, a Warriors win today is critical, and it's important they start well. We can't sit back and wait. They have to go after the game. I'm not too worried, having said that, if they don't get the victory, says Joe. But whatever the result, the return match in Auckland in round 23 will be absolutely massive, as it'll be 1 month out from the finals. Yeah, I think if we get to that game and we're still talking about 1v2, then that will be a blockbuster. Imagine Go Media Stadium that night. Origin players backing up depends on ladder position, says Andy. Warriors or Panthers aren't going to drop spots on the ladder if they lose. Yep, correct. And Piney, don't forget, Penrith carved us up last year with their reserve team. They played unbelievable. I think they are probably slight favourites, Penrith, only by virtue of being at home, but it would not be beyond the realms of possibility that the Warriors go seven straight tonight. They go to Combank in Sydney and chalk up another one. Whatever happens, it'll be a great watch. 8:15 tonight, New Zealand time, is kickoff for the Panthers v the Warriors. After the 1 o'clock news, we'll shift our attention across to Super Rugby. Our top six are confirmed.
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8: It's 1 o'clock. I'm Sandy Hodge. South Island travellers who ventured west or north this King's Birthday might need to get the puzzles out. Met Service says there's a moderate chance the heavy rain for the Tasman district will be upgraded to a red warning. Rain is currently battering the west coast and will continue until later tonight. Meteorologist Paris Marshall says it will be persistent today.
9: Even though they are probably getting the brunt of it, Golden Bay, Nelson, Buller and Kahurangi, they are getting less rain, but it's still quite heavy.
8: The weather is set to deteriorate further for the lights of Northland, Auckland and general Upper North Island from tomorrow afternoon. Winston Peters is bound for Samoa as it celebrates 64 years of independence from New Zealand. Senior political reporter Azaria Howe reports.
10: The Foreign Affairs Minister's attending official Independence Day events and will meet with Samoa's Prime Minister and Foreign Minister. Winston Peters is also meeting with the Tongan PM, who's also attending celebrations. He says they'll take the opportunity to discuss the fuel crisis, New Zealand's aid program in Samoa and regional security.
8: The Department of Conservation's calling for the public's health to look out for a southern right whale entangled in a craypot line near Stewart Island. The whale was reported by fishers yesterday morning and last seen between Lucky Point and Saddle Point. Dock staff are assessing the situation and disentanglement options. A major cybersecurity investment is prompting calls for more transparency around the review that informed it. Health New Zealand is investing an extra $300 million in cybersecurity and IT upgrades. The boost follows a review into the Manage My Health data breach, which affected about 100,000 patients. But Victoria University Research Fellow Dylan Mordant says throwing more money at the issue isn't necessarily the answer.
11: This is a necessary investment, but the reviews show that this is not just a Manage My Health problem. It is a system assurance problem.
8: Revelations Buckingham Palace received emails 6 years ago showing Andrew Mountbatten Windsor leaking confidential government information. The former prince was arrested earlier this year on suspicion of misconduct in public office. An archive of 30,000 emails linked to his financial dealings was handed to the royal household in 2020. The BBC's Ben King says one email showed Andrew passing a private treasury briefing on Iceland's banking crisis to businessman Jonathan Rowland. The US Secretary of War says American forces are ready to resume combat in the Persian Gulf if required. It comes as President Donald Trump considers a tentative agreement with Iran that could reopen the Strait of Hormuz. He's also reiterating his demand that Tehran never develop a nuclear weapon. US Secretary of War Pete Hegseth told CNN the military is focused on preparedness and will re-engage if necessary.
12: The most powerful incentive is the capabilities we have there right now, which they can't ultimately defend against at any real level.
13: To News Talk ZB Sport, Moana Pacifica coach Tana Umanga believes their upset win over the Brumbies will leave a lasting mark on his players. It's Moana's last Super Rugby match as it stands, with the franchise in liquidation and no rescue deal in place to date. Umanga feels the result will be something they carry with them for the rest of their lives on a way to overcome adversity.
14: They'll hold them in good stead whenever they get in tough troubles, not just on the field. You know, that they'll know that I can fight through this, I can get through it. You know.

0: with all that happens in the world now, you know, with mental health.
1: Super Rugby coverage with Habit Health Physio. Book today and stay in the game. Arsenal manager Mikel Arteta has found pride amongst heartbreak following their Champions League final loss to Paris Saint-Germain. The Gunners have fallen short in penalties in a bid to be the Kings of Europe a week after hoisting the English Premier League trophy for the first time in 22 years. Arteta says he can't thank his players and staff enough for the season they've had.
2: And it's not because we won the Premier League, and it's not because we played the Cup Final, it's not because we played the Champions League Final in the manner that we've done. It's because the joy and the moments that we have lived together every single day, and that's above anything else.
1: Hope an elusive win can be a turning point for the Magic. The Waikato Bay of Plenty franchise snapped a 12-game losing run in the ANZ Premiership with a one-goal win over the Stars in Hamilton. Despite sitting at the bottom of the table with two rounds to play, coach Mary Jane Araroa says they need to push and finish strong.
3: It'll give them a high level of belief in what they can do as well as others around them. So we're really buzzing around the next week's game, and it's better late than never.
1: The Steel host the Mystics in Invercargill this afternoon at 4 p.m. And Kiwi driver Hayden Paddon remains seventh after special stage 16 at the WRC's Rally Japan. I'm Ruben Mummer. That's Newstalk ZB News and Sport with Sanderson Vitamins, a 100% New Zealand-owned family business. It's 1:05. Jason Pine is next.
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7: Let's have a look at the Met Service forecast for the rest of our Sunday. Auckland, isolated showers. Northeasterly, so they're going to be strong in exposed places. 16 is our overnight low. Tomorrow, as we wake up for our King's Birthday Monday, rain becoming persistent in the afternoon. Those northeasterlies will be strong again. 19 our high, 16 the overnight low. And a sneak peek ahead to Tuesday, not looking great. Rain with heavy falls in the morning. It should start to ease back to a few showers throughout the day. Strong northeasterlies will turn a lighter northwesterly and a high of 20 degrees.
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8: 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Welcome back to Weekend Sport. This is the King's Birthday Sunday edition. Just updating you on the basketball. With Game 7 between the San Antonio Spurs and the Oklahoma City Thunder, with the right to play the New York Knicks in the NBA Finals on the line. 5:52 to go in the second quarter, so effectively in the first half. 44-38, the Spurs lead the Thunder in that one. We'll keep you right up to date with it. After 2 o'clock today, we're going to get across the Black Caps with Blair Tickner and the All Whites with Marko Stamenich. We're actually going to talk some basketball a bit later on this hour with one of the biggest New York Knicks fans you'll ever find. But we start this hour with Super Rugby. The Chiefs have taken down the Blues 59-34 in Hamilton to roar into the finals full of confidence. They scored 40 second-half points, which proved to be the difference and made it 5 straight wins at FMG Stadium.
9: The Chiefs pour in. They go right.
10: Onside.
9: 8 metres in, and there is the try. Natura Koi with the pink boots. The man from Bay of Plenty.
8: Yeah, one of the try scorers, Siusiu Naitoa Akoi, who joins us now on Weekend Sport. Thanks for your time, mate. That felt like a bit of a statement from the Chiefs. How happy were you with a performance like that to finish the regular season and springboard yourselves into the final series?
11: Yeah, no, it was good. I mean, to win at home is very special. We always talk about defending our par, which is home, and I guess doing it against the Blues, Battle of the Bombays, which is massive, is always a good step in the right direction. But yeah, I guess, you know, once you get to playoffs, that's what it's all about. And everything up until then doesn't really matter. It's all about winning 3 games, yeah.
8: 19-15 at halftime, so pretty tight at the break, but you put on 40 in the second half. So what

0: What changed after halftime?
1: A whole lot of passionate words came out of Jono Gibbs. I won't say explicitly what they were, but I would like to say that there was a lot of passion, and that's probably the main contributing factor that helped us get over the line. I think he was staring at a lot of us in the eyeballs, which kind of directly put us into our souls. So a whole lot of passion from Jono came through the half, and yeah, we just had to sort of make a performance something that we were proud of, really, and we weren't really doing that in the first 40. We felt that they were coming all over us. That sounds a bit weird, sorry, but they were, yeah, just dominating us in the collisions, and we pride ourselves in being strong in that position. So, yeah, that's what we wanted to do in that second half.
0: Was he a bit happier afterwards? He wasn't staring into your soul at full time. He was a bit happier at full time, Jono, was he?
1: Yeah, I think he definitely was. I tried to avoid him because I knew there's a few things that I missed in my role. So shook his hand, gave him a smile, and then went to my next job, which was seeing my family. So I think he was happy. But yeah, again, like, there's so many things we've got to work on, and we're definitely not the finished product. And that's the cool thing about going into playoffs is we've got a momentum, but we're still not at our ceiling. So it's exciting for us.
0: Well, what are the biggest changes in mindset that occur when you enter playoff week, when effectively, I guess, you are playing knockout footy from now on?
1: We try not to make it a big deal, I think. You know, every week is the same. You prepare as if it's your last game. And everyone throughout the season has been, I guess, competing for a job to even play. Like, you look at the people in my position, you got Josh Lord, Hoops, who are on All Blacks, and you got 50 Sar, who's, like, if you watch him in the NPC and up until now, he's a rising star, and I feel like he's going to be an All Black. So we're constantly competing week in, week out, and I think it doesn't really change going into playoffs in terms of that competitive mindset. But, yeah, you do got to understand what's at stake and not shy away from the pressure. And you do got to understand that, yeah, it's do or die, really, and it's really up to you and how you prepare in your week. But, yeah, I think we just compete every day and work towards the same goal and keep the same energy, really.
0: You mentioned the locking depth there, and there's equal depth in the loose forwards, and in fact a lot of positions, a lot of guys have stepped up and taken their opportunities this season. You know, how much depth do you feel you have built at the Chiefs over the last two or three seasons?
1: I think a lot, eh? Like, it stems from 2020. Like, 2020, a lot of the core group now that you see who are leaders, we all came into this sort of environment together, and then you have the additions of Wally, who was the first, had his first chance at being skipper this week. Like, the depth is crazy, and we've built All Blacks around the Chiefs, and guys have come in and paved their way for themselves to become All Blacks. So there's a lot of depth and a lot of competition. I wouldn't deny that it's hard to even keep my job respectfully in terms of just being on the bench, because yeah. Again, you've got to perform week in, week out, and you've got to perform at training as well. So that creates a lot of depth and creates a lot of good, healthy competition. But there's also a really good culture in that we compete, but we're also a really tight-knit group that at the end of the day, we're still brothers and we're still trying to compete for the same goal, yeah.
0: How comfortably do you think the captaincy sat on the shoulders of Wallace Satiti last night?
1: Oh, mate, you saw him, mate. Like, I think there's a lot that is on his shoulders regardless of whether he was captain or not. Like, you see what he did in his first year of Super Rugby, came the breakthrough player of the year, and he's gone from strength to strength, and I don't think the captaincy really shook him. He's a man of faith, and he seems like he's very strong in that regard. And yeah, I didn't really see much different from him. He led like he always leads. He didn't try to do anything crazier than he really does. He scored a try, obviously, and he defended really well, so... Yeah, I'm really proud of him and the growth he's had as both a rugby player and a person, and also now as a leader in our group.
0: You alluded to it before, Naitoa, but in terms of the role that you've been asked to play this year, you've played pretty much every game, but it's been a mix of starting and coming off the bench. So how do you adjust from week to week to the specific job you're given? You find out, I guess, on a Monday or a Tuesday. So how different is it from starting or making an impact off the bench?
1: Yeah, well, to be fair, if you look at my games, I've done this my whole career in the Chiefs, and my first year I started, second year I think I may have started, and then my third year Brody had come in, Brody Arad Selick had come in, and then I

0: was on the bench. So I've been back and forth in that sort of setup for a long time in this team, and I've always spoken to the coaches and said I'll do whatever it takes to win, and whatever my role is in the team is whatever my role is. And if it's to start, it's to start. If it's not to start, it's not to start. But as long as I'm in the team and as long as I'm making an impact, and they see that and understand that, then I'm happy days, really. And yeah, and it's you always want to start, you always want to compete for that starting role. But I've come to find that if my role is off the bench, it's still a massive impact on the game, and you can still do a lot of damage coming off the bench, and you are in the dying minutes of the game, and that's sort of where you want to play, and that's where you want to be in when it comes to crunch time. So whatever it takes, it's sort of my mindset towards starting or not starting, really.
1: Now, your little no-look pass to Josh Jacomb for Dan Sinkinson's try in the first half. It looks great on telly, man. How pleasing is it when something like that comes off?
0: What's that? How pleasing was it?
1: How pleasing is it when something like that comes off, yeah?
0: Oh, yeah. Like, so JJ was calling for it before, and then he passed it to me, and I knew he was behind me, so I just threw it. I didn't know it was sort of, he was in that direction. I just thought, I'm pretty sure he's there. So it looked a lot cooler and it felt really cool, but I don't think it was something that we, it's not that hard to do really in terms of the synergy we've got. So I had heard him and I'd seen that he had called for space. So I just sort of threw it in that direction, and it just looks kind of nice, I think. That's sort of the main thing. But, yeah, I'm pretty sure anyone else can do the same thing if their eyes closed, if they're in my position.
1: Well, I don't know about that. And a try for you as well. That must always be nice. You don't play for, personal accolades, but always nice to dot down, is it?
0: Oh, yeah. This is a weird thing. I've scored 3 tries this season, but I'm pretty sure I had gone about 50 games without scoring a try, so I had come to the realization that I thought I was never, ever going to score a try ever again, and I was just going to sit on 2 tries. So I don't really know what's happening this season, and I scored a try. I was about half a metre from the try line and put it down and decided to do a Wallace Asiti, get up and walk off like a gorilla. I don't know what was going through my mind. It was a bit hot doggy. It was that Wellington inside me, but I ended up just running back to halfway because I was thinking, mate, I'm not actually that guy. It wasn't like I scored a bloody 40-meter try. I just celebrated like I did, and I was like, mate, I need to stop Chahoon and go back to my role.
1: Oh, brilliant. Just to finish, mate, you've been with the Chiefs for a while now, some highs, some tough losses at finals time. Does this feel like your year? Is this the year you finally get that championship?
0: Oh, mate, I think I've been saying that every time we get to the finals, and yeah, look, you got to take it week by week, and we've come to learn that whether you finish first in the comp, finish second in the comp, nothing really matters but the week in front of you. So we've got Reds this week, and that's all we've got to focus on, and hopefully we can get through the Reds and then so on and so forth, but we can't think that far ahead. So look, ask me in about 3 weeks' time after the final. If I win, then I'll probably let you know. If I lose, I probably won't let you know. I'll probably go missing, but either way, actually, I probably will go missing either way, in a good way. But, we shall see, bro. We shall see.
1: We shall see, indeed. A pleasure talking to you today, Naitoa. All the best as you prepare for the Reds at home next weekend.
0: Thank you, mate. Appreciate it. Good to hear from you.
1: No, good to hear from you as well. Siu Siu Naitoa Akoi from the Chiefs, who did it fairly emphatically last night in Hamilton over the Blues. I tell you what, the Blues, what's happened to the Blues? What has happened there? I know they were missing a couple, but the Chiefs rested a lot of players. And the Blues, I mean, to have that many points put on you, did I read it was the third or fourth biggest score that the Blues have ever leaked in Super Rugby history? And I think that makes it 4 straight losses, does it? Crusaders, Hurricanes, no, 3, sorry. Crusaders, Hurricanes, Chiefs, yeah. And now they've got to play the Crusaders again. So the Blues, they've kind of blown out in terms of their favouritism for Super Rugby now. Who is favourite to win Super Rugby now? Be keen to hear your views. 0800 80 10 80 or text it through 9292. Just before we do move, just a word on Moana Pacifica. While it is really only a small silver lining, it was pretty cool to see them win yesterday against the Brumbies. I don't think anybody expected it. I fully expected the Brumbies just to walk all over the top of Moana and consign them to another loss. this Super Rugby season. But as you heard Tana Umanga say during the 1 o'clock news, you know, there's a lot to be said for reacting to adversity, even if it is just a, you know, just a win at the end of a fairly grim season for them, a season which may well be their last in Super Rugby Pacific. But to be able to pick yourselves up, to play with pride in the jersey, and to put on a performance like that, I thought Patrick Pellegrini was exceptionally good over there in Canberra yesterday. Look, it doesn't change anything as far as table position is concerned. It probably doesn't change anything in terms of their future. But I just thought it was very, very cool to see Moana Pacifica celebrate a win in their final game of the season. So who is favourite? Who's favourite to win now? Now, the first week of the finals is locked in. I'll explain this whole lucky loser thing to you as well. But there are three finals matches in week one. The top qualifier, the Hurricanes, take on the sixth qualifier, who are the Brumbies. That game is in Wellington on Friday night at 7:05. The third best side, the Crusaders, will host the fourth place finish. That's the Blues. That game is in Christchurch on Saturday afternoon at 4:35. And then the Chiefs, who finish second, take on the fifth placed Reds. That game's in Hamilton, Saturday night, 7:05. So Hurricanes Brumbies, Friday, 7:05. Crusaders Blues, Saturday, 4:35. Chiefs Reds, Saturday, 7:05. Now, there is the lucky loser part of all of this. And some people are still having a bit of trouble getting their head around this. Let's explain it to you I'll try and explain it to you as I've had it explained to me. Of those three games, the winners go through. So the winners of those three games all go through to the semis. Then you look at the three losing teams and you say to yourself, which of those losing teams finished highest up the table in the regular season? That team is your lucky loser. All right, so the three winners go through and the highest placed loser also goes through. They drop down to the bottom of the seedings, as it were. So this was last year, you'll remember, was it the Chiefs? The Chiefs won the regular season. They lost in the first round of the finals, but they still hosted. They were the lucky loser. They still hosted the next week. That is now not possible. If you are the lucky loser, you cannot host a semi or a final. You drop down to the bottom of the rankings. So let's talk in hypotheticals. If the Hurricanes, the Crusaders, and the Chiefs all win next weekend, then it would be the Blues who would be the lucky loser. They would be the highest placed of the losing teams. And if the Canes, the Chiefs, and the Crusaders do win next week, then our semis are Hurricanes v Blues and Chiefs v Crusaders. Four New Zealand teams. That Chiefs-Crusaders, it just feels like the Crusaders are just doing what the Crusaders do. Right? They just seem to know what to do at this end of the season. I would not want to be facing the Crusaders. Tell you what, the Blues, off the back of what they did last night, will not be going to Christchurch with any semblance of confidence whatsoever. What has happened to them? They had everything to gain there last night. Everything to gain. Had they won that game, they would have been hosting. I know the Chiefs were pretty dominant in the second half, but you look at the players the Chiefs didn't have last night. Here are the players who didn't play for the Chiefs last night. Samasoni Tokiahu, Tupou Vaa'i, Luke Jacobson, Quinn Tupaia, Simon Parker, Damian McKenzie, Ollie Norris, Xavier Rowe. None of them were there, either through being rested or through recovering or rehabbing from an injury. You saw what happened to the Hurricanes on Friday night when they rested a bunch of their players. They were soundly beaten by the Crusaders. Meantime, the Chiefs, resting all of those players or without all of those players, were still able to put nearly 60 on the Blues. The Blues didn't have Tui Polotu, Papali'i and Bowden Barrett, sure. But if they were ever going to arrest this kind of worrying slide and earn themselves home advantage, I mean, last night was their opportunity and they simply did not take it. So as a result, they've blown out as far as the TAB are concerned. The Hurricanes are still favourites, $2 to win the whole thing. And the Hurricanes do effectively have a second life in the finals, because if they were to lose, by virtue of finishing top of the table, they would, of course, be the highest placed loser. Yes, they'd drop down to the bottom of the rankings, but they would still be

0: there. So the Hurricanes season is not over if they lose on Friday night. So that's probably why they're still favourites to win the comp. The Chiefs are at $2.50. The Crusaders at $5. The Blues at $15. And both the Brumbies and the Reds, who would really have to come from the back of the pack, are paying $31 to win Super Rugby Pacific 2026. Any thoughts on anything you saw in the final round and who you think are favourites now? I think the Hurricanes still are, but I think there's three teams that can win it now. And this is not a bold claim again. Hurricanes, Chiefs, Crusaders can win Super Rugby. Which one of them will? 0800 80 1080 124 it is. We're back in a sec on Weekend Sport with a few of your Super Rugby calls.
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0: Newstalk ZB and Weekend Sport lines are open to talk some Super Rugby, 0800 80 1080. I think we've landed on the six teams we probably thought would be there, didn't we? I'm not sure that anybody from outside that six, maybe with the exception of the Waratahs, had real hope of being there in the top six. Who do Highlanders fans want to win? By the way, if you're a Highlanders fan, who do you want to win Super Rugby now? We had a texter yesterday, I think his name was Johnny. He said he doesn't care as long as nobody gets injured and the All Blacks are okay. It's not a bad point. But who do Highlanders fans want to win? It's half time in Game 7 between the San Antonio Spurs and the Oklahoma City Thunder. This one is being played in Oklahoma City. Game 7, so tied up at 3 apiece. The winner will go on to face the New York Knicks in the NBA Championship. Spurs at the moment, but it's so tight, isn't it? The Knicks, on the other hand, completely swept things over in the East. Going to talk to a big Knicks fan and a fairly popular online broadcaster shortly about that. Just a couple of texts to get away before we do. Gunner says, Piney, what has happened to the woeful Blues? Last night they had everything to gain with a win, a home semi-final coupled with coming off a bye. It should have been an ambush against my B-plus Chiefs team.

0: The question should be on everyone's lips. Is Blues rugby becoming a bit of a problem child? Thanks, Gunner. Good to hear from you as always. This one says the Blues have lost interest. Vern Cotter's going. Bodie doesn't seem interested. He's been a bit below par. Lamb's leaving. Sotutu's leaving. Papali'i's leaving. There's nothing to keep them interested. See, that's funny, you know. Talking to Sevu Reece yesterday, it felt to me as though they have every motivation, these leaving players, to make sure that they send themselves, if you like, and also the others who are leaving, out on a high. Sevu Reece talked yesterday about how they wanted to send Rob Penny out on a high. We learnt this week, probably against his wishes, I would say, that Rob Penny will not be returning next year. And Sevu Reece talked about that. I would have thought that players in a team would want to send their departees out on a high. Mike says, Pioneer's a Blues supporter. I say, go the Chiefs. All right, let's go to basketball. The New York Knicks are going to contest the NBA Finals for the first time since the turn of the century. The Knicks have steamrolled the Cleveland Cavaliers with a 4-0 series win, capping off the rout with a 130-93 win in Game 4 on the road. They were last in the NBA Finals, the New York Knicks, in 1999 when they lost to San Antonio in 5 games. They could play them again if the Spurs go through and beat OKC in Game 7 this afternoon. The Knicks last won an NBA title in 1973. It's a long time ago. One of the Knicks' biggest fans is hugely popular podcaster and internet broadcaster, Glennie Balls. Glennie, great to have you joining us across New Zealand. Is this your first time on New Zealand radio?
1: Yes, it's my first time on a radio show in New Zealand. Very happy to be here, guys. I was very thrilled when I got asked to do this because, you know what? I'm free tonight hanging out in New York for the evening. And I said, why not? This sounds fun. I love you guys' accents. I love the Knicks. Let's do it.
0: Tell us the story of the season that has led us to this point, the New York Knicks Eastern Conference champions.
1: The Knicks are just such an interesting team, honestly, because they're such a friggin' likable team. It's so crazy. Like Jalen Brunson, for me, like, I'm a big Knicks fan, but this season also has made me like them even more, because I do a show called Sunday Conversation, and we've had Carl Anthony Towns and Jalen Brunson both on the show this season. So I feel like it's, like, almost personal. It's amazing. But, yeah, like I just said, Jalen Brunson, obviously, he's the captain of the team. He's, like, the prince that was promised, basically the Knicks' savior. And it's just such an interesting story. His dad was on the team in 1999, the last time the Knicks were on in the finals. Like, there's pictures of him with friggin' Patrick Ewing when he was 2 years old. It's just such a full circle story that he's the guy that could potentially do this. It's very endearing, honestly.
0: Was this expected? If we'd been chatting 8 months ago, would this have been expected?
1: So let me tell you, last year the Knicks were in the conference finals, and I could be wrong, but I'm pretty sure when they lost, this specific team went out in New York City, popped some bottles, and they made a sign. They got a little bottle sign out there and said, finals next year. So they did it. This was the expectation, it seems like. But the best thing about the Knicks, honestly, is they're just such a friggin' team, and it shows from last year. It's the same starting five. There's no really different. When they have that same starters in the NBA, it's just so great to just have that gel. And yeah, this is what was expected. I don't know if it was expected by the fans, but I think what the players are saying, expected by them.
0: So what is the mentality and the feeling among the Knicks fan base now? Because you're so close to an NBA championship for the first time since 1973. A lot of Knicks fans would not have been around.
1: I was negative 23 years old when that happened. But you know what I've been seeing a lot about online, and it's so true, is it's hard to really speak for all of the Knicks fans as one, because New York is such an interesting sports city where, like, mainly most of the sports cities in the country have their football team, their hockey team, their basketball team, and their baseball team. New York doesn't. We all have double and everything. Where, like, mostly it's you're a Yankees, Giants, Rangers fan, and then you're a Mets, Jets, Islanders fan, and then everyone's a Knicks fan. So, and I always say this, I think the different fan bases that gel with each other have different opinions. Like, if you're a Yankee fan, then you have this confident mentality because they've won 27 times. So I bet they're the confident guys. But if you're a Mets fan and you're also a Knicks fan, you got to be thinking the world's going to end. So it's an interesting thing to see everyone unite and how the different mentalities are working. But, I mean, can't not be confident. I mean, the 11 games they've won in a row, it's wild. It's wild. So it's hard to not be confident.
0: Did you sense a growing confidence during the regular season that something special might be on the cards?
1: I definitely did, because, I mean, I remember earlier in the year, everyone wanted to friggin' trade Cat, which was disgusting. It was, I mean, he's such a good basketball player. And

0: to have him as your number two player, even number two C, because OG is also so goddamn good. But once they finally started gelling at the end of the year, and once they managed to get the Hawks in the first round, I think that started the train, and now we're just cooking.
1: There have been scenes of real celebration, and rightly so, with the win in the East. What would those celebrations be like if the Knicks were to win the NBA championship?
0: Oh my God. I mean, I don't even enter Manhattan when the Knicks are playing. It gets too scary. I was in Cleveland for Game 4 when they won, and it was friggin' awesome. I flew up there. It was delightful. But yeah, that was just a fun scene to be at.
1: So Spurs Thunder going to a Game 7. Who would you prefer to play?
0: You know, I'll be honest. All my buddies, everyone's saying, you know, the Thunder, they're so good. Champs last year. They just play basketball this crazy way. They're flopping all over. That's what they do. They love to flop. They just play team basketball. And everyone's saying, we got to play the Spurs. We got to play the Spurs. I'm like, guys, I'll be honest. I watch those Spurs games, and I see that tower they have that can shoot the played back threes. I'm like, you know what? I don't know if I want to play the Spurs. But, I mean, we got big guys to back it up. We got Kat. We got Mitch. So I think I'd rather play the Spurs. But I actually don't know. I'm not a guy who's going to say pick one or the other. Just give us whoever, and we'll see where it takes us.
1: And just to finish, so once we do get to the finals, those you said before, you don't go into Manhattan when the Knicks are playing. Will you go to these games? Though surely you'll go to these games.
0: I was joking about that. I was just saying because the fans get so crazy outside. They're freaking wild. Like I'm more of a quiet fan. Like I said, I was in Cleveland for Game 4 and we won. It was awesome. Like I wasn't like yelling, talking shit to Cavs fans. That's just not how I roll. But, I mean, it's going to be nuts. Obviously, I would love to go. The tickets are exorbitant. So if I somehow get tickets, I'll definitely go. If not, I'm more than happy to watch with my buddies, watch with the family on the TV, you know?
1: Well, it's great to get your insight across New Zealand. You can tick off your New Zealand radio debut as an absolute success, Glenn. Thank you for joining us, mate.
0: Hey, I hope anyone out here watching in New Zealand is going to root for the Knicks now. Just anyone out there listening. Knicks, trust me. The people will love it.
1: You've converted an entire nation.
0: I'll do a haka if the Knicks win the title.
1: Love it, my man. Thanks so much for joining us.
0: Thank you, Jason. Have a good day, everybody. It's day there, right? Have a good day, everyone.
1: Yeah, it's day here. Glenn, it's day here. Glennie Balls, the one and only. Not as many Instagram followers as Tim Payne, but quite a few. And a well-liked and adored podcaster and broadcaster, and huge, as you heard there, New York Knicks fan. You can follow him on Instagram at Glennie Balls. Glennie's got two N's. What a good man. I had it pointed out to me by my producer Mark today that if it is the San Antonio Spurs who go through to play the New York Knicks in the NBA Finals, it would be an eighth straight season that we would have an eighth different winner, going all the way back to 2019 when the Toronto Raptors won it, then the Lakers, the Milwaukee Bucks, the Golden State Warriors, the Denver Nuggets, the Boston Celtics, and last year the Oklahoma City Thunder. Of course, they could still go through and go back-to-back. But if it is the Spurs who go through to face the Knicks, or even if it is the Thunder who go through and the Knicks eventually win, that would be eight different NBA champions in eight different years. We talk about sports competitions, you know, we want jeopardy. We don't want to know from week to week, from game to game, from year to year who's going to win. Dynasties are all very well, and, you know, you admire them, teams that can stack up championships back to back to back. But yeah, for the neutral, and I know there aren't too many neutrals when it comes to American sports, but, you know, to know that your team is not so far away from, you know, making the finals even of in the East and the West. I think there are some teams who probably think we're so far away it's not even worth thinking about, but good that there's a bit of jeopardy and a number of different NBA champions. 60 points to 55, 60 to 55 just into the third quarter in Game 7. The Spurs lead it 60-55. We'll take a break at 22-2 when we come back. James McConey in his regular Sunday slot.
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8: ZB and Weekend Sport getting in touch with James McConey to speak all things Super Rugby, a bit of NRL, no doubt. I'm quite keen to hear James's thoughts on Tim Payne as well. I actually needed to do a Tim Payne watch. Somebody told me he's up over 3 million followers now. Let me just have a quick. I'll do a live update for you on Tim Payne. 3.1 million followers. Absolutely astonishing. 3.1 million followers. He's got more followers than the All Blacks now, Tim Payne. They have 2.8 million. Tim Payne currently is sitting on 3.1 million. We'll get inside the All Whites camp after 2 o'clock with Marko Stamenic. If you buy the Herald on Sunday today, incidentally, there is a World Cup magazine included, free in the Herald on Sunday today. So that'll give you all you need to know in terms of fixtures, kickoff times, all that sort of thing, included free today in the Herald on Sunday. Just waiting for James McConey to come through to us. It's quite unusual for James. I know he's normally very punctual. He's obviously had his mind distracted by something else. A couple of texts before we get to him. Highlanders fans are supporting the Hurricanes because they're battlers like us. Very good, very good. Let's go back to the Warriors. I didn't have the chance to hear from Andrew Webster when we were chatting Warriors before 1 o'clock. Of course, the Penrith Panthers are their opponents tonight in this massive game at 8:15. What is the Warriors' general approach to such a big match in the mind of Andrew Webster?
9: Yeah, I mean, I don't want to downplay and not sell the game because I'm sure the fans are looking for something. But I've played against the Panthers for a while now. It's not the first time I've come across them, so I've kind of lost that feeling of the old club. But we're certainly excited to see where our game's at and test ourselves against a good side. And we just want to play our best football.
8: So is tonight still a good yardstick as to exactly where they are?
9: They've been the pinnacle for the last 6 years. So we want to. We're looking forward to the challenge, that's for sure. You know, and
10: regardless of what

0: happens on the weekend when we come off, it's not guaranteeing us anything. It's not guaranteeing us that a bad rest of the season, or it's not guaranteeing us that we're going to kick on and do well. So it is 2 points up for grabs at the end of the day, but it'd be nice to come off with a performance and say, well, against a good side, we've played some really good football.
1: There you go. That's the voice of Andrew Webster, Warriors coach. What we really wanted was the voice of James McConey, and we have it. Hello, mate.
2: Hello, Piney. I'm at Porongia Rugby Club in central Waikato, just outside of Te Ao Mutu, for the 150th Jubilee. So, yeah, sorry about that. There's a game on out here between the Waikato Legends and the Harlequins. There's a lot of old faces. Liam Messam's going to have a run. Keith Lowen's in the mix. Yeah, so a few names out here that you'd probably recognise from days gone by.
1: Outstanding. Well, the Chiefs are safely through. They already were to the Super Rugby finals. They were good last night. I didn't think the Blues were that great, but the Chiefs were very good, and they were missing a few guys too. So you'd be fairly confident about another grand final incoming for your Chiefs?
2: Well, it's the funny thing about the Chiefs is that they seem held together by tape. Literally, when it comes to Liam Coombs fabling, I think he struggles to train properly, but man, he's playing well. And I think this is the one thing though about the Chiefs that is pretty sneaky, is that they have this depth. I thought Rion Paul, who a lot of people wouldn't be able to name in a police lineup or anywhere on the street, was one of the best players playing at second five, filling in for Quintupaya. So yeah, in terms of I guess next man up, I think the Chiefs are looking good.
1: Yeah, they are. They really are. As are the Crusaders, worryingly. They will host the Blues, who are really going to have to pick themselves up off the canvas to get anywhere close to the Crusaders under the roof next Saturday. the Crusaders could quite conceivably win another one of these things, couldn't they?
2: Yeah, look, they could. But I think losing Will Jordan and Scott Barrett saying that his comeback is delayed, that's put a big dent in them. They will still be super competitive. And even the Blues, if they lose and the top three teams in the top three win, they still get another life under this bizarre playoff system. So look, there are, I think the New Zealand teams are in a good spot right now. The Crusaders, though, I think it's really the Hurricanes' title to lose, Piney. I know you're trying to direct me away from your team. You don't want to jinx it. But they've just got threats across the board. Fiki Finiang and Norfolk family, New Zealand rugby wants to keep him here. So, you know, they'll be pumped by that as well if that news is true. So, yeah, just it's all eyes on the Hurricanes, really.
1: Yeah, well, looking forward to seeing how they go against the Brumbies in the first instance. You're right about the lucky loser thing. So if the Canes, Chiefs and Crusaders all win, then the semis are Canes, Blues, Chiefs, Crusaders. So it's an all-New Zealand affair. Obviously, there's a bit to happen before that happens, but that is one possible outcome. Did you enjoy watching State of Origin?
2: Oh, I loved it. I love Origin. I think there's something special about Origin, and even I forgot the impact of this new law allowing Kiwis to play, because when I saw Casey McLean out there, who really is currently my favourite Kiwi player, it does show that it's just changed the game a lot. And look, New South Wales did not deserve to win that, but the rules are there to be interpreted, and that's all it was, that high shot from Kalen Ponga. There were so many mitigating factors. I'm sure Sam Kane will look at that and say, yep, that's I've felt that pain as well. When you think back to the 2023 World Cup final, I think both codes have problems there when it comes to those yellow/red, let's call them orange card incidents. But yeah, the class of Nathan Cleary, finally, I guess, having that proper winning moment in an Origin game just shows that if he can get his act together for 80 minutes, then there's problems for Queensland ahead.
1: Absolutely. Well, let's talk about Ivan Cleary, who guides his Penrith Panthers into a game against the Warriors tonight. Both teams are a bit depleted with Origin players not being selected to back up. How do you feel about the Warriors' chances of beating the Panthers tonight?
2: It's the one team where I'd say not great, because there's something about the Panthers. Their template is strong. Andrew Webster has borrowed from it. And so you'll probably see like for like in terms of really mobile forwards and, clever offloading players trying to get the upper hand. I look, one thing I'd say about the Warriors, and look, it's a bummer that Roger Tuivasa

0: Belichick is out for the season, but they've unearthed, you know, some game breakers, and Aliofana Khan Pereira has been an absolute revelation. So all I'm going to say is feed the speed. We know who it is in our team. It's Khan Pereira. It's old Leka Halasema and Tane Tuapiki. So we just need to get those guys in space.
1: Yep, feed the speed. Now, what about Tim Payne? He's up to 3.1 million Instagram followers, 300,000 more than the All Blacks. Incredible story.
0: Yes, he's gone past the All Blacks. He has got some way to catch Israel Adesanya and Lord, but he has also overtaken Taika Waititi overnight. So, look, Tim Payne, if you haven't caught up with this, I know that people listening to your show will know about this, but an influencer in Argentina has made him famous. He tried to find the least known player in the World Cup. He picked on little old New Zealand because we're ranked so low. I didn't realise we're ranked below Cape Verde and Curacao, but we are. And he said Tim Payne. So, look, you and I know Tim Payne very well, and he is going to get minutes. So not only is he going to be, he's already famous, they will actually see him play because there's a danger in the World Cup that you could choose a player who won't take the field. But I think Tim Payne will.
1: Oh, absolutely. I think he's the starting right back, isn't he? I can't see any circumstance. I mean, Callan Elliott's had a very good season for Auckland FC, but I think Tim Payne has that incumbency, and we know that that Darren Baisley is very loyal. In fact, the last time Tim Payne played for the All Whites was that win in the final home game before they went away, his 50th cap. I thought he had one of his better games. So who'd they play? I'm just trying to remember who they played in that game. Was it Paraguay? I can't remember. Isn't that terrible? But Tim Payne definitely played, and I think will play at this World Cup.
0: Yes, and the other thing with Tim Payne is he's been a really good servant for the Wellington Phoenix. This is quite nice, given that Auckland FC have had their wonderful moment. This feels like the universe sort of throwing the Phoenix a bone in some ways for Tim Payne, but really with his 3.1 million followers, mainly from South America or Spanish-speaking countries, he needs to go and play in South America to capitalise on what they've basically given him, a business. And I'm thinking, hey, Tim, look, it's all very well that you've been great for the Wellington Phoenix. Go over and play in Uruguay, in Argentina, wherever you can get a gig. In Bolivia, I don't care. And maybe do a collab with Shakira and Pitbull and monetize this, Tim Payne, because I don't know what they're paying you at the Wellington Phoenix, but you've got a huge opportunity now to make some dinero.
1: Indeed, and this is why you wanted me to play a bit of Shakira, which I've got all ready to go, James. Enjoy yourself there in the heart of the Waikato. We'll chat to you next week. It was Chile, of course, who the All Whites beat, and this is a bit of Shakira in tribute to Tim Payne.

0: Don't miss the Bayside Kawakawa Bay open days this weekend from 1 till 3. 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
3: News Talk ZB just on 4.5 away from 2. The Spurs are on a bit of a run in Game 7 against the Oklahoma City Thunder. This is in Oklahoma City. 76-65 they lead with 5:15 to go in the third quarter. So still plenty of time, but an 11-point lead. I believe that to be the biggest lead of the game so far. San Antonio Spurs and Oklahoma City Thunder battling for the right to take on the New York Knicks in the NBA Championship. The Spurs, as I say, on a bit of a tear at the moment. 76-65, just ticked past 5 minutes to go in the third quarter. After 2 o'clock, we'll get you inside the Black Caps. They have started their test tour of the British Isles in pretty convincing fashion. An innings win over Ireland well inside 3 days. Blair Ticknor took his first ever test fifer in the second innings of that game. He's going to chat to us after 2 o'clock. And then a bit of football for you. The All Whites are in camp in the United States ahead of the upcoming FIFA World Cup. They have 2 warm-up games, Haiti on Wednesday and then England next Sunday. So a couple of games to, I guess, complete their preparations and gauge their readiness. Iran, Egypt and Belgium are who they'll face at the World Cup proper. Marco Stamenich out of the All Whites camp next hour as well. And also an Arsenal fan from here in New Zealand who had the agony of Champions League defeat this morning off the back of the ecstasy.
4: One of Auckland's best-kept secrets is opening its doors this weekend. Bayside Kawakawa Bay. Coastal property on the beautiful Pohutukawa Coast, just 15 minutes from Clevedon. Open day this Saturday and Sunday, 1 till 3.

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0: Don't miss the Bayside Kawakawa Bay open days this weekend from 1 till 3. 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
1: 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Mike Hosking, Marcus Lush, Matt Heath, Tyler Adams. All the names you can trust. 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
2: It's 2 o'clock. I'm Sandy Hodge. The US, UK and Australia have unveiled plans under the AUKUS alliance to develop advanced underwater drone technology to protect undersea cables and strengthen maritime defences. The uncrewed drones are expected to be ready for deployment as early as next year. The announcement was made at a security summit in Singapore, with Australian Defence Minister Richard Marles calling it the biggest industrial project in the country's history.
3: All of this represents the biggest leap in Australia's military capability in more than a century, really, since the establishment of the Navy.
2: A cave rescue in Laos has taken a dramatic turn, with four trapped villagers emerging alive after more than a week underground. The men had been searching for gold in a cave when rising rainwater cut off their escape route. Australian diver Josh Richards told CNN pumps were repositioned to work more efficiently, allowing the operation to progress. He says the four miners popped out when he was getting ready to head into the cave. One man was rescued earlier, while two other villagers remain missing. The World Health Organization chief has arrived in Congo as a deadly Ebola outbreak escalates. More than 1,000 cases are now suspected, with at least 246 deaths. WHO Director General Tedros Adhanom Ghebreyesus is in the hard-hit eastern province of Ituri to oversee containment. BBC Africa correspondent Barbara Plett-Usher says the visit will boost morale and draw international attention.
4: Practically also, to coordinate all the different efforts, he met all kinds of people, government officials, international donors, aid workers and so on. There's a lot of different people contributing to this response.
2: Met Service is forecasting wet weather to keep the South Island drenched until tomorrow. An orange heavy rain warning is in place for Motueka, Richmond, Buller, Westland, Fiordland and the headwaters of Canterbury. Rainfall is expected to last until Monday evening, with surface floods and slips possible. Meteorologist Gerard Ballam says wet conditions are likely to linger into next week. He says it's a slow-moving weather system, so warnings may stay in place until Tuesday. A poverty advocate says there are 48,000 more children in hardship than 3 years ago. The Child Poverty Report, released alongside the budget, expects almost no change in rates in the next 4 years. In 2018, all parties in Parliament except ACT supported the goal of halving child poverty by 2028. Salvation Army social policy analyst Paul Barber says there appears to be no concrete plan to reach that goal.
5: There's already 400,000 people relying on our government welfare support. That is at levels that are inadequate and will drive people into deeper hardship.
2: Tough times for one car dealer as petrol prices drive away customers. NZTA data for April shows electric vehicle registrations are up by more than 300 on the same month last year, mirrored by a drop in petrol registration. Motor Trade Association's Larry Fallowfield says May is usually when numbers pick up, but an Auckland dealership manager who wished to stay anonymous says they've only sold half of what's normal for this month.
6: A lot of people are going towards hybrid vehicles and electric vehicles. We just don't stock that. We're struggling to meet a consumer demand.
7: To News Talk ZB Sport. The social media beast that is Tim Payne mania is continuing to grow stronger as the countdown to the FIFA World Cup continues. The All Whites defender has become an overnight sensation on Instagram after being singled out by an Argentine influencer as the least known player at the upcoming World Cup. Payne astonishingly has reached more than 3 million followers after having less than 5,000 at the start of the week. That's now more than the All Blacks, who have 2.8 million followers of their account. Moana Pacifica continue to hold on to a small glimmer of hope that they will live to play another day. The shock win over the Brumbies in Canberra is their last match as it stands, with the franchise in liquidation and no rescue deal in place to date. Discussions are ongoing with two parties who are interested in taking over the club's license. Departing coach Tana Umanga is

0: giving up just yet.
1: Until you get it written down on paper, you know, talk kind of goes up into the air and gets mixed up with the atmosphere. And as long as they're talking and there could be something then happening, then, you know, we have some hope.
0: Super Rugby coverage with NZ Safety Blackwoods taking care of business. Commonwealth Games dreams remain on the mind of a Mystics veteran ahead of this afternoon's ANZ Premiership match against the Steel. Defender Phoenix Cuttaker made her return to netball this season following the birth of her second child. Cuttaker last wore the black dress in 2024 and says the fire still burns to do it again.
2: For me, if I want to play ANZ, I want to strive more than just ANZ. I want to strive for the Silver Ferns, whether I make it or not. Like, I've got to have that goal in the back of my head.
0: She gets her final chance to impress selectors this afternoon with centre pass from Invercargill at 4:10, with live commentary on Newstalk ZB and iHeartRadio. And Game 7 of the Western Conference Finals between the San Antonio Spurs and Oklahoma City Thunder is going down to the wire in the NBA. The Spurs lead 79-74 with 2 minutes to play in the third quarter. I'm Ruben Mummer. That's Newstalk ZB News and Sport with Sanderson Vitamins, 100% New Zealand-owned family business. 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
4: Now, there are a number of orange heavy rain warnings in place for parts of New Zealand. You can see all those details at medservice.co.nz. Northland, mostly cloudy, turning to rain this evening, becoming persistent tomorrow with heavy falls. Auckland to Taranaki, including the Central High Country, Coromandel Peninsula and the Bay of Plenty, partly cloudy, turning to rain about Taranaki this afternoon. Gisborne to Wairarapa, also Whanganui and Manawa too, fine. Whenua, Kapiti Coast and Wellington, cloudy with a few spots of rain. Nelson, Buller, Grey, Marlborough, also Westland and Fiordland, rain with heavy falls. Canterbury, Otago and Southland, partly cloudy. And for the Chatham Islands, cloudy.
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6: Newstalk ZB and Weekend Sport 207. Hope your long weekend's going well. I'm Jason Pine. Mark Kelly is running the cutter. We're here till three talking sport, bit of football for you this hour. Arsenal fans right around the globe have ridden a bit of a roller coaster over the last week or so. They became Premier League champions for the first time in a long time last weekend, and this morning almost added the Champions League, but were beaten on penalties by Paris Saint-Germain. So we'll go to the New Zealand chapter of the Arsenal Supporters Club before 3 o'clock to get a bit of insight. Speaking of football, Marco Stamenic is on the show. Pretty crucial part of the All Whites as they prepare for the FIFA World Cup, which starts, in less than 2 weeks now. New Zealand have pool matches against Iran, Egypt and Belgium, but they have warm-up games against Haiti and England to come before that. So Marco Stamenic is going to join us out of the All Whites training camp in the United States this hour. Black Caps as well are looking at a pretty exciting time ahead. A three-test series against England starting at Lords on Thursday. Blair Tickner is going to chat to us about his 5-wicket bag against Ireland in their last test match, which finished, yesterday morning? And look ahead to prospects for the three-test series against England. Your calls and correspondence continue to be welcome. 0800 80 10 80 is the phone number. 9292 for your texts and emails to Jason at newstalkzb.co.nz. The Spurs lead the Thunder 79-74 with 1 minute 39 to go in the third quarter in their deciding Game 7 in the Western Conference NBA Finals Series. But as the time ticks towards 2:09, as we always do at around this time, on Weekend Sport we like to get you up to date with some of the things that you might have missed, in case you missed it, starting with football and that Champions League final. Paris Saint-Germain winning against Arsenal 4-3 on penalties. In regulation time, the Gunners scored early.
7: It is Kai Havertz who has hit a screamer into the roof of the net.
6: But Paris Saint-Germain locked the game back up with 25 minutes left in regulation time from the penalty spot.
7: Ousmane Dembele, perfect.
6: No further scoring in extra time. They went to penalties, and with Arsenal's fifth kick, Brazilian defender Gabriel Jesus sent his attempt over the bar.
7: Champions of France remain the champions.

0: to the NRL, where the Newcastle Knights, would you believe it, are up to fourth after victory over the Eels.
1: The Eels out on their feet defensively. The traffic strap, and play that. Zero tackle. Fletcher Hunt will score. Fletcher Hunt gets the ball on the ground. And is that the dagger for Newcastle?
0: It was 28-22, the final score. The West Tigers, meantime, held on for a gritty win over the Bulldogs.
2: Tigers in Auckland. May. There won't be a play the ball. That'll do us. That'll do it. Thumbs up, Tigers. They get win number 6 for the year. West Tigers 22, Canterbury 16.
0: And in the late game last night, the Melbourne Storm claiming their third win in 4 matches as they undergo a bit of a renaissance this season, this time with a home win over the Roosters.
3: And now it's Moses Leo away. Cherry Evans chasing his own kick. Leo burns him away. It's a Melbourne Storm try. Moses Leo goes all the way. A heartbreaker for the Roosters.
0: 18-4, the final score there. And to Super Rugby, Moana Pacifica have ended their season on a high.
4: Pellegrini, ball in hands, catch the touch. Well, if that was the last dance for Moana Pacifica, what a beautiful dance it was. 21-19 in Canberra. They win what might be their final ever Super Rugby game. Moana Pacifica 21, the Brumbies 19.
0: And the Chiefs have dealt to the Blues in Hamilton.
5: They come back to the left, just cutting the open up. McAllister with a big ball all the way out to the left wing to Moifalau. Inside to Fenea, out the back of the hand. What a...
6: The biggest names in sport. 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News Talk ZB.
0: I think that last word from Minty's commentary was try. I'm not sure. I know it was a try. Real excitement there in Hamilton last night. They'll do it all again against the Reds next Saturday night. It's 12 past two. The Black Caps could not have asked for a better start to their tour of the British Isles, crushing Ireland by an innings and 79 runs inside 3 days in Belfast. One of the stars of the show, pace bowler Blair Tickner, who claimed the first 5-wicket haul of his Test career as the Black Caps wrapped up an emphatic victory.
7: There it is, 5-wicket haul for Blair Tickner. Reuben Wilson goes for 4 and Mark Adair is left stranded on 44 with Curtis Comfer unable to make his way to the middle. That'll be Ireland all out. And New Zealand will claim an innings victory.
0: So now the focus shifts to a much tougher assignment, a 3-test series against England, starting at Lord's on Thursday. Blair Tickner is with us out of the UK. Blair, congratulations on your first 5-wicket haul in test matches. How satisfying was your personal performance and also the performance of the team to beat Ireland so convincingly?
8: Yeah, it was pretty cool to get my first 5-er, obviously, but... No, the team effort, I think we just got better and better throughout the game. And it was, for myself, a bit of rust early, but it was nice just to keep bowling, get some overs under my belt and, get the win done in a few days.
0: Conditions there in Belfast looked really good for seam bowling. How much did you enjoy operating with a bit of movement in the air and also off the pitch?
8: Yeah, obviously using the juke ball when it's hard, it does do a lot. So I think the last day it was a little bit overcast, so it did help us a little bit. But you could see that if you get yourself in with these juke balls, you can still score runs. So no, it was a good hit out for the boys.
0: How much adjustment does it take to bowl with the juke ball compared to the kookaburra that you use back here?
8: Yeah, it's got a bigger seam. It's a lot harder. It does things that the kookaburra doesn't do. Luckily enough, I've played 2 years of county cricket the last few winters, so I've learnt a lot from that myself, but it's been cool to pass on the knowledge to other guys and in the group. And it's quite exciting to bowl with a juke ball because you know it can do something out of something when probably the kookaburra wouldn't.
0: Is it then a better ball for seam bowling?
8: For me, I like it, but it's suited for their wickets. I think their wickets are a bit slower, obviously, than ours, so they need the harder ball, bigger seam to generate wickets, and the cooker.

0: I played a few Kookaburra rounds in the UK and it's not really suited the wicket. So it's a, yeah, it works both ways. I don't think the Duke would do well in New Zealand. I think probably do too much.
1: All right. Let's talk about the New Zealand seam bowling group. A lot of depth there at the moment, Blair. Yourself, Nathan Smith, Ben Sears and Zach Foulkes from this test. Matt Henry, Cole Jamieson, Will O'Rourke, all in the mix for England. Jacob Duffy not even here, of course. How much does that internal competition sharpen everybody?
0: Yeah, I guess we've all had a different injuries throughout the last 12 months. So we sort of haven't been around at the same time and guys have got opportunities and done well. So, no, it's pretty cool that we're all fit and we're working as a unit to try to get the Test Series win in England. So, no, it's pretty cool competition, really.
1: If you look at the challenge that England will present under Brendan McCullum, they, of course, always play an aggressive style of cricket, and I doubt that will change even after the Ashes series loss. As a fast bowler, is that kind of exciting because it creates wicket-taking opportunities for you?
0: Yeah, I think so. I think we know that if we can execute our plan over and over again and they're taking higher risk options, it's going to work for us as well. So it does move the game on a lot faster than traditional test match cricket. But no, I think it does create a lot of opportunity for us as a fast bowling attack. And I think we're a good fast bowling group. So I think we can do the job.
1: When you're bowling to batters who are taking an aggressive approach, is your mindset about controlling their scoring areas, or do you still, as your main focus, look to attack and to hunt wickets out?
0: I think it's different bowl and do different things. The aggressive bowler probably going to go at more runs and over than others, but I'm trying to take wickets every ball I bowl, so nothing really changes for me. We do set different fields, obviously, with guys out on the boundary more, but keeping our catches in place. But, yeah, like I said, it's going to be, well, what I'm going to be doing is being aggressive, so nothing changes.
1: Oh, good to hear. This latest test against Ireland was your fifth test match, your first one outside of New Zealand. Do performances like taking five in this second innings here make you feel like you're really starting to establish yourself at this level?
0: Yeah, I guess I had my second life at test cricket and international cricket. I went away and worked on my game, and I just feel like I'm in a great space. I feel like I can put match winning performances on any time I bowl, so I'm pretty confident now in the international arena. So yeah, if I get my opportunity in England, I'll give it a red hot go.
1: When you look back, Blair, were there moments in your career when you wondered whether opportunities like this might not actually come around for you?
0: Yeah, definitely. If you told me a year ago that I'd be here, I'd probably tell you you're taking the piss, really. But it's changed a lot in the last 12 months. I've worked hard away with CD, and I knew that I was good enough. I just needed another crack, and luckily enough, there was a few injuries, and I did get that crack, and now I just want to hold on to it and make sure that I'm, yeah, winning games for New Zealand.
1: What specifically are you doing better a year on?
0: I think I just know my game better. I'm a little bit older, wiser, and know how I want to move the ball. I probably talked to Rob Walter, the coach, a couple of years ago and said what I was looking to do. And I was going to England for county season, working on deliveries and just keeping it pretty simple, bowling fast and just bowling with a wobble seam. And I just felt my control had just went up a lot, and my intensity at the crease went up, and those two together, I think, suit international cricket.
1: How much has your time playing county cricket helped to prepare you for this upcoming test series?
0: Yeah, I think obviously the wickets, the ball, the fields, the grounds, everything's different. And it's taught me a lot. I played on some of the flattest wickets in England, and you had to put a lot of effort into the wicket. And I sort of know the intensity that I have to match to be able to get something out of these wickets. So I'm definitely ready, and it's been a great learning experience the last two winters in Derbyshire.
1: I bet. So the first test in this series is at Lord's, starting on Thursday. How does it feel knowing you're potentially about to play test cricket at one of the game's most iconic venues?
0: Yeah, it's pretty surreal. Feels like most of New Zealand's coming, so it's going to be awesome to be there. excited for everything that makes Lords great. So if I get to play, it'll be amazing. But if not, I'll be filling my boots with the lunches.

0: Well, I hear they're pretty spectacular there at Lord's. As you say, I mean, a lot of Kiwis live in London. You reckon you'll have a fair degree of support?
1: Yeah, I've talked to a lot of people in Hawke's Bay, back where I'm from, and yeah, it sounds like half of Hawke's Bay is coming, so I'm sure there'll be people coming out of the woodworks, and hopefully half the crowd's at least from New Zealand, so no, I'm pretty excited.
0: Yeah, I bet they're excited too. And news today that Mitchell Santner will join you when you reach London. He's recovered from the shoulder injury, which kept him out of this test match against Ireland. How big a boost will it be having him back?
1: Yeah, it's obviously a world-class player. Awesome to have him back, and we know that he adds a lot to the team with bat and ball. So, very excited to have him back around the group when we get to London tomorrow.
0: And what about the ball that you took the 5-for with in the second innings against Ireland? Have you got that safely stored away? Make sure that you get it home okay?
1: Yeah, I do. Our manager actually gets them mounted, so which is probably a good thing, because my other 5-for balls that I get from domestic cricket, my dog ate half them, so I'm looking to put that one on the mantelpiece and not be eaten by my dog Clifford.
0: Yeah, I think that's probably wise. Very wise. Blair, congrats on the win over Ireland and your part in it. All the best as you prepare for this very exciting three-test series against England. Really appreciate you taking the time for a chat.
1: Cheers, thanks for having me.
0: No, thank you for joining us, Blair. Blair Tickner there. So the Black Caps move to London tomorrow, as you heard Blair say. Still in Belfast at the moment. Mitchell Santner will join them, which is excellent news. Shoulder injury kept him out of the Irish test, but by the sounds of it, he's fit and ready to go. But tough on Dean Foxcroft, who got 98 in that test. But he has returned home. I guess, you know, he was only ever there just as cover for Mitchell Santner. Santner comes into the mix. Be very interesting to see how they go in terms of the makeup of the pace attack. If, in fact, Matt Henry, well, he'll obviously play, Kyle Jamieson, Will O'Rourke, if they're all fit for this England Test Series, there's probably room for one more seamer. Could be Blair Tickner. Of course, Nathan Smith also got a 5-for in this game. 6 wickets, in fact, in the first innings of that test against Ireland, so he'd be well and truly in the mix as well, and probably adds a bit more in a batting sense than Blair Tickner would. But I guess you weigh these things up and you land on your playing 11. Be very surprised if it's not a four-pronged seam attack. I guess Tom Blundell maybe bats at 6 and then Santner at 7 with your spin. 8, 9, 10, 11 are your seam bowlers. That may be the way they go. I look forward to seeing it all play out. Thursday night is the first day of the first test. That's New Zealand time, obviously. So Thursday through to Monday at Lord's, 10 o'clock New Zealand time. Play starts each day. Second test is at the Oval, also in London, Wednesday, June 17 to Sunday, June 21, and then to Nottingham. Trent Bridge for the third test, Thursday the 25th through to Monday the 29th of June. So very exciting time for fans of test cricket coming up this month. Also, of course, in the UK shortly, or they may even be there already. In fact, they are, aren't they? Because they played some warm-up games against England, is our White Ferns, as they look forward to the T20 Cricket World Cup coming up. Now, their first game in that is on Sunday, June the 14th, so about a fortnight away. They take on the West Indies, then Sri Lanka, then Ireland, then Scotland, then England in their group matches at the T20 World Cup. Of course, New Zealand are defending champions, having won the last iteration of this tournament. Quick check on the basketball, where San Antonio and Oklahoma City are into the fourth quarter. The Spurs, San Antonio Spurs 92-86 ahead of Oklahoma City. 8:58 to go in the ball game. The winner, eventually, will take on the New York Knicks in a best-of-7 NBA championship series. 2:23, we'll take a break. Then we'll head to the US for football. The All Whites are there preparing for the FIFA World Cup. Marco Stamenich, pretty key part of this side. He's going to join us for a chat after this.
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7: Newstalk ZB and Weekend Sport. For the first time since 2010, the All Whites are off to a FIFA World Cup. The squad has assembled in the United States ahead of warm-up matches against Haiti on Wednesday and England next Sunday before beginning their tournament campaign against Iran in Los Angeles on Tuesday the 16th of June. That's New Zealand time. One of the key figures in the heart of New Zealand's midfield is Marko Stamenic.
8: Stamenic gets the goal. That's just his second in his New Zealand career. He doesn't get on the score sheet too much for his country, but he'll really enjoy that one, Marko Stamenic.
7: Marko Stamenic is with us from the All Whites camp in the United States. Marko, thanks for joining us today, mate. You've now arrived in the US. The World Cup is no longer something that's sort of sitting in the distance. You're all there, I think, bar Ben Old. Does it feel real now that the squad is together in camp and really preparing for the upcoming World Cup?
9: Hey, Piney, thanks for having me. Yeah, definitely feels real. I think it's been a dream of mine ever since I watched the first game at 2010 FIFA World Cup and watching it with my dad. And, you know, that's been a life goal of mine ever since. So now to be in the US and as we're approaching our two friendly games, it's starting definitely to feel a bit real. And, yeah, the aroma around the club and around the team right now is we're all buzzing.
7: Yeah, I was going to ask about the mood. A bit of excitement, no doubt, but nerves, focus, a bit of everything in the time that you've had together there preparing for your warm up matches.
9: Yeah, we've been a couple of days together now. We're still waiting for one more member of the team to come through, and now we're starting to prepare for Haiti. So yeah, you've got a mixture of emotions as always. It's always nice to meet up with the boys and catch up over a long, hard season for us all, and to hear about the celebrations back in Auckland was really cool to hear as well. So no, we're all buzzing for the first game against Haiti, and yeah, we can't wait to get started.
7: When you look at that game specifically, Marko, what do you aim to get out of it? And there's meaningful minutes, obviously, for players and building a bit of rhythm. But what is the aim for a game like Haiti in 2 or 3 days from now?
9: Yeah, like you said, I think meaningful minutes is definitely crucial in this stage of the journey of our World Cup. We've had players who coming back into the squad after a long time absent, so weaning them back into football with us and getting their minutes back up to track. So that's definitely probably the most crucial part of these games. Obviously, we've got now two games before our first World Cup. So we're obviously looking to put in a really good performance, not only for us, but all our fans around the world. So yeah, we definitely want to go in with a bang on our first game and, you know, get a win as well.
7: How much confidence do you take into the World Cup, you know, from obviously the qualifying campaign, but also

0: though, the results and the performances you've put together in the time since, specifically your last couple of games back here in New Zealand.
1: Yeah, definitely. I think, as I've said many times, I think game by game, month by month that we're together, we're getting better and better, both on and off the field. We do a lot of work off the field to enhance our relationships, which will ultimately make us better on the field. So I hope and I know that for each and every one of us, we want to show that to the world.
0: After Haiti, England, one of the favourites for the tournament. How much are you looking forward to measuring yourself against that level of opposition?
1: Definitely. It's all a player wants to do is to test themselves against the best. And I think, you know, England are definitely favourites or one of the favourites to go on and win the whole thing. So, yeah, definitely to have them in one of the two first preparation games before our first World Cup game is definitely a huge test. And I think it'll definitely turn heads when we play them, and we hope that we can get a good result and a good performance, most importantly, against them.
0: Personally, Marco, you've become one of the key midfield players in this side and one of the key leaders in this side as well. How do you see your role within the group now compared to, say, I don't know, 3 or 4 years ago? How much has it changed?
1: It's changed so much, and I'm so incredibly grateful. And it's humbling to say because, you know, I only dreamed of playing for my country, and then for the last couple camps now to lead my country out onto the field was a huge honour, and I can only thank the staff and also the older players for helping me wean myself into that. So yeah, looking over the development I've had over the last 3-4 years in the national team, I'm incredibly happy, and you know, I've got huge ambitions and goals to achieve with New Zealand. So I only hope this is the start.
0: Let's look at the World Cup: Iran, Egypt, Belgium in the group stages. How do you strike the balance between, obviously, respecting your opponents, but also believing that you can get the results necessary against them to advance to the knockout rounds?
1: Yeah, definitely. Looking at our table, we have full confidence and belief that we can get out of the group. In respect to each of the three opponents, I think for our first game, it's going to be our hardest and most important game out of the three. Politically speaking and football speaking, it will be a huge game for both countries. So I think, yeah, for us to go into the World Cup, we need to be full steam and ready to go come the first game against Iran.
0: New Zealand, of course, have never got out of a group at a Senior Men's World Cup. Is creating that sort of history something that is openly discussed as a squad?
1: 100%, and it goes without saying that we totally believe that we can do that. We've been working hard, and we've been also we have that relationship and that belief that we can definitely go on and make history with New Zealand.
0: Chris Wood obviously attracts a lot of attention, being a Premier League striker. That'll happen. But how else do you believe you can hurt teams in the attacking third?
1: I think we've shown that with players who have been with us for a few years now to new players who are coming into the squad, likes of Jesse Randall, Lockie Bayless. They've all showcased their quality. I think we have a great balance between all areas on the pitch, and I fully believe that we can translate that with goals from not only Woodsy, of course, but all of us. So definitely we've been working towards that, and we can't wait to showcase that in our first game against Haiti.
0: Have you thought about walking out in that first game against Iran, hearing the national anthem playing? You're at a World Cup. Have you allowed yourself to visualise what that's going to be like?
1: Yeah, it gives me goosebumps, Jason, talking about it. You know, it's like I said before, it's been a dream of mine since I was a kid. And throughout this season, it's been a long season, and I've tried not to think too much ahead of myself in terms of the World Cup. And I mean, now that we're in the US, it's kind of hard not to. But I've definitely had a moment to myself to visualize and imagine how it will be, because for me personally, and I know many other players will be the same, it will be quite emotional. So, yeah, to be honest, I can't wait, and it gives me the goosebumps to tell you that.
0: And how is Tim Payne handling his newfound global fame?
1: Yeah, it's been good. It's been a funny and unique scenario for, I think, all of us. Obviously, more so for Tim Payne. But, you know, he is the most chill guy that I've ever met. And he isn't too famous.

0: is it all about it all. He's still the same guy, the same funny guy, good humor around the camp, and he's taking everything with a grain of salt.
1: I bet he is. Great to chat to you, Marco. All the best as you prepare for Haiti, then England, then the World Cup itself. Really good to get the chance to catch up. Thanks for taking the time.
0: Thank you for having me, Jason.
1: No, thank you for joining me, Marco. Marco Stamenich out of the All Whites camp. Sounded fairly chilled, didn't he? Very relaxed guy, Marco Stamenich. Terrific player. Jeepers, can't wait to see him on the world stage. Roscoe says, Piney, are Haiti any good? Any chance we can beat them? Absolutely we can beat them. They're 83rd in the world. We're 85th. Once you get up above about number 50, they're all kind of much of a muchness, really, if you're within sort of 10 or 15 places. So absolutely New Zealand can beat Haiti. In fact, I think they would be disappointed if they didn't win that game. It's on Wednesday at midday New Zealand time at Chase Stadium, Fort Lauderdale in Florida. Following that, as mentioned in the chat with Marco, England are next at the Raymond Jones Stadium in Tampa, Florida. That game is next Sunday morning at 8 o'clock New Zealand time. And then it is full focus on the World Cup itself. New Zealand will play Iran in their first game at 1 o'clock on the afternoon of Tuesday, the 16th of June. Then Egypt, also 1 o'clock New Zealand time, Monday, June the 22nd. And their final group game against Belgium is at 3 o'clock on Saturday the 27th of June. Of course, they they don't have to finish in the top two. The top two go through to the round of 32, as well as the eight best third-placed finishers. So really, if you're New Zealand, you kind of got to win a game and get a result in another one. Three draws might do it. I'd say 4 points would definitely get you out of the group. So that's what they'll be aiming for. New Zealand, and they have every chance of doing it. This is a New Zealand side that, I've said this a couple of times on the show, no longer is happy just being at World Cups, even though this is the first one we've been to since 2010. They're not happy just being there to say, hey, we're at a World Cup. This is great, isn't it? Isn't it awesome? And do some sightseeing and swap shirts at the end of the game with, you know, players and just sort of take the photos and have the memories. These guys are professional footballers. Their job is to win games. And whether they're playing for their club or playing for their country, that motivation does not change, not one little bit. They're going to the United States to try and win football matches, to make some history, to get out of the group for the very first time. Be absolutely compelling watching. I think Wednesday against Haiti will give us a good opportunity to see how they're going. The last time they played together, of course, was against Chile back here in New Zealand. When was that? Back end of March. A very impressive 4-1 win that night. Off the back of a 2-0 defeat to Finland. I don't know, I just feel as though they firmly believe something special is in the offing at this Football World Cup. We'll keep you right up to date across the tournament. Of course, it gets underway in just a couple of weeks. The opening match is on Friday the 12th of June, from memory. I'm pretty sure that's the opening game. Mexico against South Africa, 7 o'clock, breakfast time, on Friday the 12th of June. Bit of irony there, Mexico, South Africa. Was the opening match the last time New Zealand went to a World Cup. That was the opening match of the 2010 World Cup at Soccer City, just out of Johannesburg. Some wonderful scenes at that one. Let's hope for more at this coming one. I think I said last hour that there's a World Cup magazine in your Herald on Sunday today. I jumped the gun. It's next Sunday. Next Sunday is where you can get the World Cup magazine in your Herald on Sunday. So don't go back to wherever you got your Herald from today and demand the World Cup magazine. It will be there next Sunday. And if you haven't bought your Herald on Sunday today, you'd still buy it. It's still a cracking paper. You won't get the World Cup guide, though, until next week. 104.95, the Spurs lead the Thunder with, I just flashed it up, about 4 minutes to go, I think. 4 minutes to 4 minutes and 5 seconds. Thank you, Mark Kelly. 4 minutes, 5 seconds to go. So the Spurs on top, but still, well, as we know, 4 minutes and 5 seconds is a long time in the game of basketball. Going to take a break on Weekend Sport. When we come back, some more football for you. And Arsenal, what a roller coaster it has been recently for Arsenal fans. Their team finally won the Premier League after a couple of decades since their last triumph. And this morning they played in the Champions League final. They've never won that. And they were beaten on penalties by Paris Saint-Germain. So we'll go to the New Zealand chapter of the Arsenal Supporters Club to gauge some reaction when we come back on Weekend Sport.
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10: Weekend Sport on Newstalk ZB coming up 17 away from 3. Arsenal football fans have had a roller coaster of a week and a half.
11: Gabriel fires into the Budapest sky and Paris Saint-Germain are champions again.
10: Yeah, this morning Arsenal fell agonisingly short in the Champions League final, beaten on penalties by Paris Saint-Germain. But just a week ago, the Gunners were celebrating their first Premier League title in more than two decades. A remarkable season for Mikel Arteta's side and its fans, who have experienced both the agony and the ecstasy that football can deliver. Kieran O'Malley is a lifelong Arsenal supporter and the Wellington representative of the official New Zealand Arsenal Supporters Club. He joins us now. Kieran, thanks for taking my call. Emotions must be pretty raw for you today. How are you feeling a few hours after seeing Arsenal come oh so close to winning the Champions League on top of also claiming the Premier League?
12: Oh, to be honest with you, Piney, proud. Proud is what I would say. In reflection now, I'm really proud. Obviously, the initial disappointment when you lose a final like that, and then you get the couple of hours just to really downpack it all. And I'm just so proud of the boys after such a huge season. I mean, some of these players have just played a humongous amount of football. And as a fan base, I don't think we could be any more proud of the lads. And one thing that I've been thinking is, this is the first season that a lot of the players have actually played together. And what they've achieved is just incredible. Eze's first year, Zubimendi's first year, Victor Gyökeres' first year, Noni Madueke's first year. You know, you look throughout that team and there's so many players that are new to the fold and they've got us to a Champions League final, like just said, at which we went right the way through the whole campaign undefeated. Nobody beat us in the 90 minutes. And to win the Premier League, it's just, it's quite an incredible achievement. And like, I'd love Declan

0: Marvin Rice's reaction at full time, when he was just, you know, this is new, we're just getting going, this is what we've achieved already, next season, watch out, you know? And I think that's where, as a fan base, we can't be too hard on the boys, you know, a penalty shootout can go anyway. And yeah, Paris, on the whole, looking at the whole game, Paris probably deserved it. But yeah, super proud of the boys.
1: I guess this is, I think I know the answer to this, but if someone had offered you and the Arsenal supporter base a Premier League title and a place in the Champions League final at the start of the season, you would have taken that any day of the week, wouldn't you?
0: 100%. And I think any Arsenal fan in the universe would have said that after the last 22 years. You know, it's not been easy, you know, but the fan base is stuck in there. And I think even this morning, rocking up, we all 250 Arsenal fans watched the game together, and that was definitely the mood in the camp. You know, we would have snapped anyone's arm for this at the start of the season, and this team's achieved above and beyond what we thought. And now it's got us thinking, well, if we can do this, what does next season hold? You know,
1: absolutely. How significant was winning the Premier League? You've come so close the last few seasons. You've been waiting a while to celebrate another league title. How significant was winning the Premier League again?
0: Massively. I think for the mentality of the team and the belief that they can actually go and do it, I think that's huge. There was a few games towards the end, 1-0 to the Arsenal, 1-0 to the Arsenal, which was a tough watch, I'll tell you that. I think what we're going to see from this Arsenal team, now that they've got that first one under the belt, so they can go out next season and will express themselves a bit more, because there's so much more to come from this team and different players. You look at right across that team, Victor Gyökeres, we saw a bit of it at the end of the season when he's running behind and really, really causing a lot of problems and finding his feet. I think we'll see a bit more of that next year. Noni Madueke as well out on the right was fantastic. I think that just for the mentality of that core team, it will really, really strive them on next year and really achieve great things. You can see a lot more coming.
1: You mentioned a few players there, and feel free to use one of them in answering this question. Is there a player, or maybe a couple of players, who you think best symbolise Arsenal's season? Someone who really embodied the progress that this team has made and was a driving force behind its success?
0: Yeah, absolutely. Declan Rice, 100%. Declan Rice has just brought all the core values of what Arsenal Football Club is to the club, and he's embraced the club, what we are, and really grabbed those values as well as his own, put them all together, and he's just really, what a player. Honestly, Pony, he's just an absolute leader in that team. You saw him against Man City, you know, when he was sitting on the ground, he was, it's not done, and it wasn't done. You know what I mean? And just that mentality is really, really driving those players around him to achieve more. And I tell you what, so we paid half price for him. 105 million looks cheap now. So David Moyes always comes out and says, "I want the rest of my money," and he's right.
1: So when you look at Declan Rice, when you look at the squad now, I mean, obviously, you know, no elite team rests on its laurels, and as you say, if it's going to be the start of something, then there might need to be some strengthening in the squad. Is there a priority over the summer in the next transfer window if Arsenal want to turn, you know, a Premier League title into a sustained period of success?
0: Yeah, 100%. Because, like you just said, they're real. The best teams keep going, you know, and keep investing and keep reinventing the wheel and what they're going to do to come out and be a bit different next year. We're hearing Morgan Rogers from Aston Villa mentioned for 100 million out on the left. I think that would be a fantastic signing. I think that that left hand position of the team, we've not quite down pat. Trossard's done a really good job, and Gabby Martinelli, he's come in and done his thing, but nobody's really cemented that left wing position. And I think if it is true that he's going to go out and sign Morgan Rogers for 100 million, you'd think that that would be the answer to that. Up front as well, probably there's a few outgoings. I can see Gabriel Jesus going. We'll probably need it. So Julian Alvarez has been mentioned as a potential. So I reckon in attack, you'll see a couple of key signings. I think we're in a position now to go and get a couple of marquee, real good players, you know, because the core's there. So, like you just said, though, you know, add a couple of class players to the fold, and that might be what just kicks us on to win that Champions League next year.
1: How far back does your fandom of this

0: team go?
1: Oh, I remember 1989, Piney.
0: Oh.
1: Mickey Thomas. Yeah, yeah. Long, long time ago. The last kick of the ball at Anfield, you know. So it's definitely been some ups and highs and lows and, you know, the Invincibles. And, yeah, I've been seen all the different teams, you know, up from then till now. And I think, and I've said this before, and I'm going to say it again, I think this team has the potential to go on to be the greatest ever Arsenal team we've ever had. And I really mean that. You know, looking at the talent throughout the team and the manager, it's just, he's one of our own, you know, and he's driving all those core values. Arsenal's all about core values, and he's there driving everything for us. And, yeah, I think this is the start of good times for Arsenal. Well, it really is. And I know there's going to be a lot of upset fans out there today. There were certainly a few this morning, a couple of young ones. It was just, come on, head up. This is just a start, you know, and a couple of the older supporters like myself were like, yeah, really happy that what the boys have achieved. So, yeah, so it's a real good time to be an Arsenal fan.
0: Well, there have been some amazing Arsenal teams, so if this one is to go on to emulate or even better them, then it'll be great watching for fans of the Gunners. And now, Kieran, you get the chance to watch your native Scotland at a World Cup.
1: I know. Could you believe that? You know, I mean, I've seen them a long, long time. I remember Scotland playing at the last World Cup. I think, yeah, it's going to be an interesting World Cup with the way it's all, well, like the new teams and the new format and all that's coming now. And yeah, like Scotland, Brazil, it's going to be a good game. We can, and yeah, see exactly what, how far the Scotland team's come as well. You know, like we've got a real good team there. Scott McTominay in the middle, John McGinn. Yeah, let's see if they can go and light up at the World Cup, you know.
0: What a golden period for you, Kieran. Thanks for joining us, mate. I know it's been a 24 hours with very little sleep for you, but congrats to you and the Arsenal fan base on what your team's done. It's been quite the week and a half for you, mate. Thanks for taking the time for a chat this afternoon.
1: Mate. Nice, Piney. Take it easy, mate. All right. Chat soon.
0: Yep, chat soon, Kieran. Thanks indeed. Kieran O'Malley there from the official New Zealand Arsenal supporters group. And, what a season it has been for them. It is the San Antonio Spurs who have won Game 7 over the Oklahoma City Thunder, 111-103. They will progress to a best-of-seven NBA Championship Series against the New York Knicks. And as pointed out by producer Mark Kelly earlier on the show, that means we will have an eighth different winner in eight consecutive seasons of the NBA Championship. Best-of-seven coming up between the San Antonio Spurs and the New York Knicks. 8-3, News Talk ZB.
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5: Coming up 3:45, that'll do us for Weekend Sport today. Huge thanks to Mark Kelly for producing today. Thanks, mate. Enjoy the rest of your afternoon. Thank you for listening in at stages across your long weekend. I hope we've helped pass the time a little bit. Warriors tonight, 8:15 against the Panthers. Can't wait. Tim Beveridge after 3 with the Weekend Collective. Taking us out, well, today's the last day of New Zealand Music Month, May the 31st. Tomorrow we're into a brand new month, so to farewell New Zealand Music Month, a bit of 660 for you, don't forget your roots. See you next weekend. No sports talk tomorrow night, being a public holiday, that's a shame. I would have quite liked to have come in tomorrow night, but not on the roster. See you next weekend. Bye for now.

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8: 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With

0: meeting with a member of the public in Counties Manukau. Officers observed a motorcycle travelling at speed and performing dangerous manoeuvres on Highbrook Drive in East Tamaki just after midday. Police signalled for the driver to stop before the motorcycle crashed. The roads closed and the serious crash units at the scene. People are being urged to keep up with the forecast as a significant weather event affects large parts of the country. Heavy rain is already hitting the west coast and northern parts of the South Island, including the holiday hotspots of the Milford Sound and Golden Bay. There's moderate chance the entire Tasman district will be upgraded to a red heavy rain warning. Met Service meteorologist Paris Marshall says a rain band over the upper North Island will start to rear its head from midday tomorrow.
1: In the North Island, the brunt of it is Northland, Auckland. Auckland's not under a warning, but they will see still some pretty heavy rain.
0: Four men have emerged from a Laos cave after spending more than a week trapped underground. The villagers had been searching for gold when rising rainwater cut off their escape route. They were able to walk out themselves due to efforts to pump the water out over several days. Finnish diver Mikko Pasi told CNN rescuers had joked the men would rush out once the water had dropped far enough. He says it was the best outcome, as using pumps was the safest way to get them out. One man was rescued earlier, while two other villagers remain missing. Concerns the quality of early childhood education could decline unless long-term cost pressures are addressed. The budget includes a 1.5% increase to ECE subsidy rates, taking effect in July rather than the usual January start date. Advocates for Early Learning Excellence Chair Kelly Seberg welcomes the earlier timing but says it still doesn't match the rising costs centres are facing.
2: Our teacher salaries will continue to rise sort of between 4 and 6% per year for our teachers on the pay progressions, so obviously having 1.5 is difficult.
0: A warning about the fire risks this winter. Fire and Emergency says from May to July every year there's a 17% increase in house fires. Significantly more are caused from items being too close to heating sources. There have been several fatal house fires around the country in the last couple of weeks. Community Education Manager Tom Ronaldson says people need to be aware of the dangers as it gets colder.
3: So what we want to stress to the public at the moment is that when they are heating their home, they are using heaters, that they're keeping at least a metre of clear space around the heaters and fireplaces at all times.
0: Ronald LaPrade, the iconic bass player and co-founding member of the Commodores, has passed away at the age of 75. He laid down the unforgettable funky bass lines for massive hits like Brick House and Easy. He officially left the band in 1986 and emigrated to Auckland's Remuera, where he built a life and was deeply respected within the local and global music communities.
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5: There will be a new champion in the NBA. A new era has dawned. It's Wemby's West. The Spurs are going to the NBA Finals.
4: The San Antonio Spurs are back into the NBA Finals for the first time since 2014. They've triumphed over the defending champion Thunder 111-103 in Game 7 of the Western Conference Finals in Oklahoma City. Victor Wembanyama was named series MVP and contributed 22 points and 7 rebounds, while reigning MVP Shai Gilgeous-Alexander scored 35 and had 9 assists for the Thunder. The Spurs will now face the New York Knicks in the championship deciding series with Game 1 on Thursday. Basketball coverage with BK's new veggie burger, a garden of goodness with a crisp vegetable patty. Arsenal manager Mikel Arteta has heaped the highest praise on his opponents following their Champions League final defeat. Paris Saint-Germain were crowned the best club in Europe for the second straight year after outlasting the Gunners in penalties. Arteta says they're going to have to go to another level if they're to emulate PSG in the future.
6: They are, in my opinion, the best team in the world. What they are able to do with the ball, with individual actions, I haven't seen it. And it's not the plan to play in certain areas when you don't have the ball, but they force you to do that.
4: And a non-stop juggling act is keeping Phoenix Cutica constantly on her toes as the business end of the ANZ Premiership nears. The Mystics veteran returned to the ANZ Premiership this season after giving birth to her second child last year. Cutica admits it hasn't been as easy as she thought.
7: I'm still navigating the life of a mother of two. If I'm being honest, it's actually been quite difficult. I pride myself on my organisation and being ready for everything, and I've definitely slipped

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1: 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I'm Ruben Mummer, that's Newstalk ZB News and Sport with Sanderson Vitamins, a 100% New Zealand-owned family business. 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
3: Let's have a look at the Met Service forecast for the rest of our Sunday. Auckland, isolated showers. North easterly, so they're going to be strong in exposed places. 16 is our overnight low. Tomorrow, as we wake up for our King's Birthday Monday, rain becoming persistent in the afternoon. Those north easterlies will be strong again. 19 our high, 16 the overnight low. And a sneak peek ahead to Tuesday, not looking great. Rain with heavy falls in the morning. It should start to ease back to a few showers throughout the day. Strong north easterlies will turn a lighter northwesterly and a high of 20 degrees.
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0: Yes, and a very good afternoon to you. Welcome to the Weekend Collective on the Sunday, the 31st of May, 2026. You can text your feedback anytime on 9292, or you can email me, that's Tim Beveridge. The email address is, if you're not in a hurry, by the way, timb@newstalkzb.co.nz, because I'm becoming far less reliable on replying to my emails, because, you know, it is newstalkzb, not newsemailzb. Anyway, coming up on today's show in just a moment, Politics Central. First up, we're having a chat with Chris Pink, who... Well, it looked like he was sort of called out by Pete Hegseth. But anyway, the comment around New Zealand and whether we're freeloaders, because we're only aiming to spend 2% of GDP on defence. And what is our political appetite for spending more? And putting those comments and the criticisms of Pete Hegseth into a little bit of context in regard to our relationship with the US. We're talking with Chris Pink in just a moment. At 3:25, Simon Watts, Minister for Auckland, is going to join us. After Wayne Brown accused the government of dressing up nationwide spending as an Auckland budget, and he has warned in a statement to us that the devil is in the detail, and it's a statement from Wayne Brown. And we're going to dig into that with Simon Watts at around 3:25. Looking further ahead for the health hub. Now, I am a little bit excited about this one. I don't want to overplay my hand here, but we have a very special guest joining us for the health hub, a new guest on the show. He's a six-time Halberg Coach of the Year winner. He was a Halberg Coach of the Decade. Accomplished, should I say, multi-sport athlete himself, but probably famous and more so for being the coach of Lisa Carrington, former coach of Lisa Carrington. Gordon Walker's going to join us. And we're just going to dig into human physiology and how it all works when it comes to elite athletes. And are there lessons that just ordinary plebs like you and I can learn from how we understand a human physiology works when it comes to getting the top performance out of athletes. So we're going to dig into that with Gordon Walker and take your calls. I mean, my initial take was just because we got all these fitness watches and gadgets telling us all sorts of stuff. Did we actually understand what they're telling us? Or do we just go, oh, good, my watch is telling me I did well. Good on me. By the way, after that, we'll be for Smart Money, we're joined by Nick Crawford. He's Managing Director at the Private Office. And we have a bit of a talk about the budget. Is it a good thing that the budget didn't have any sugar hits? Because we need to maybe be more reliant rather than waiting around every 6 months for the government to tell us, here are some goodies coming your way that'll give us an extra $15 a week or something. I don't even think we got that, actually. So that line's almost redundant. And, do you fight it out of miserable times or go bankrupt as well? Lots of things to talk about with Nick Crawford at 5 o'clock, as well as taking your calls on 0800 80 10 80. Don't forget, you can text your feedback anytime on 9292. But right now, welcome to the Weekend Collective. It is 9 minutes past three.
1: Politics Central.
0: Yes, indeed, Politics Central. So, last night, quite fun, wasn't it? Defence Secretary of War, isn't he? Pete Hegseth labelled countries who are

0: spending around 2% of GDP on defence as freeloading off the American military. So his comments that were widely interpreted as aimed at countries like New Zealand. The remarks were made at a major Asia-Pacific security conference in Singapore, attended by our own Defence Minister Chris Penk. The New Zealand government's already announced plans to lift defence spending to around 2% of GDP in coming years, nearly double what we currently spend. But Hegseth says allies should really be aiming closer to 3.5%. You know, it raises some big questions when we're all worried about the cost of living and budgets have just been announced. And what are the risks if countries like New Zealand don't step up? What were our views on it? But anyway, joining us, Defence Minister Chris Penk joins me now. Good afternoon.
1: Good afternoon.
0: Was Pete Hegseth wrong to call New Zealand a freeloader?
1: Well, we certainly put it a different way. You know, we've historically underinvested in defence from the US point of view, but more importantly is the way that New Zealand sees the world and the way that we should conduct ourselves. I think it's very fair to note that we are doubling our investment in defence. And so that's a message that's been very well received by all the participating nations here in Singapore at the Shangri-La Dialogue.
0: So, I mean, you were in the audience when he made those comments. What was your reaction immediately? Sort of like, ouch.
1: It was an interesting exchange, which was prompted by a question from a Kiwi journalist. So it wasn't that we were being singled out in any kind of predetermined way.
0: Yeah.
1: But, you know, it's not surprising that with the remarks that have been made by Secretary of War Hegseth around the need for nations to increase their defence spending from a US point of view, not surprising that he would say that, you know, it would be possible and indeed desirable from the US point of view that we do spend more. But obviously New Zealand has its own sovereign position, and we will spend the amount that we think is appropriate, which is more than we do now, to be fair. But also, you know, employ those assets and operate in accordance with our independent foreign policy. And I think, to be honest, that's as much the conversation we should continue to have, as opposed to be fixated on a percentage of GDP or the number of dollars. But actually, it's about value and what you do with that.
0: Okay, well, I'm going to be fixated on it just for one question. Is 2% our destination, or is it likely to wax and wane a bit?
1: Well, 2% is what we've committed to as a government, and that's been the historical, traditional understanding of a norm among, you know, certain like-minded countries, for example, NATO. While the world has become less stable, and conflict obviously rages in Eastern Europe, with Ukraine defending its borders against the sovereign incursion from Russia, and of course we know about the Middle East, and including the effect on New Zealand, it's right for us to think about what the right level is from our perspective. And that's what we've done by saying that we will get to the level of 2% by 2032 or 2033.
0: So Australia got praise. We got criticised. Is our strategic reputation, where are we at? Has that slipped because of what we've heard unfold?
1: I think our strategic reputation actually is really strong. If anything, it's been enhanced in the last couple of years since we've been talking, but also acting in a way that shows we are serious about playing a credible part. But the point that I would also emphasise for New Zealand audiences, and indeed I had the opportunity to make from the very same podium at the conference almost immediately after, is that New Zealand has been present in our region and further afield over generations. We're doing it still now, and we'll continue to play our part into the future.
0: I think the point you might be sort of hinting at is that we're well respected from a diplomatic point of view, but do people take us seriously militarily, and does it matter?
1: Well, you're right that we are respected in a diplomatic sense, and I think New Zealand's always regarded as a good international citizen, whether it's across other rules-based international order type areas such as trade. But actually, it's also true that our defence personnel are very credible and highly respected by our partners and allies. That's been the case for generations now, and I can confirm, talking with my colleagues at a ministerial level and the Chief of Defence Force for New Zealand would say the same, our people are very well regarded for the things that they are doing in exercises and operations all around the world, even as we speak.
0: How would we go if the United States reduced its military commitment in the Pacific?
1: Well, I think we're keen to understand the intentions of everyone who operates in the Pacific. And in the case of the US, they've made pretty clear that they are keen to continue to turn up and be present in the Pacific. I think that is welcomed if it continues to be the case that they do that in a way that reflects the ideals and the hopes and aspirations of the Pacific people. So any

0: Dialogue that we can continue to have on behalf of other Pacific nations and certainly on our own accord in that regard is useful. And that was subject of the conversation that I had directly with a bilateral meeting with Secretary of War Hegseth, as it happened, reasonably soon after we both had an opportunity to make some comments from the main stage.
1: How do you think the conversation's going in terms of public acceptance of the need for us to invest more in defence? Because that's the big battle. We heard it, obviously, the more strident version of it with Linda Topp the other day. But how are you going with selling that? And how much of a challenge is that when we've got conversation around where we should spend money on hospitals and schools, etc.?
0: Well, it's really important that we are mindful of what the New Zealand public expect and deserve in terms of value for taxpayer money. And, of course, that's the case across education and health, and it will always be a priority for the New Zealand people that we have schools and hospitals and so on that meet the needs of our population. I think I can say on behalf of the government, we're really pleased that we are continuing and actually increasing our commitment to the health budget, for example, and doing more in terms of education for the same or slightly higher amount. So it's not an either or equation as far as we're concerned. We can do those things well, but also meet our commitments in the defence realm. So I've been quite pleased, actually, that the reception we've had from the New Zealand people is a very sophisticated understanding of the fact we do live in an unstable world. We do need to play our part constructively, and we're being present and need to remain present in parts of the world where others are under attack. And of course, we need to ensure that we have some sort of deterrent value in our defence force operating alongside others so that we and they not come under attack either.
1: Is when Hegseth talks about allies stepping up, and I guess in the context of the Pacific, is he talking, I guess he's talking about China, but does New Zealand have a different attitude towards the threat that China may or may not pose compared to the United States?
0: Well, the New Zealand position is that we have a very constructive and useful relationship with China in many different ways. Most obviously, we trade very well with them, and it's in our interest to continue to do so. And I hope and expect that the same would be said in terms of the value that China sees with New Zealand. Obviously, we will always allow the US to speak on its own behalf regarding other nations, but from a New Zealand perspective, we want to remain friendly and constructive and closely in touch to understand the intentions of all the nations that have an interest in our region.
1: How much of a trump card, if I could, sorry for the wrong word there, but as our contribution to Five Eyes, how valuable is that in the context of the relationships that we'd be talking about with the United States and others?
0: Yeah, New Zealand's role or status as a member of the Five Eyes community is hugely valuable. Most important to note, it's really valuable to New Zealand. We receive the insights of the other four nations within the network in ways that help us to understand the threat environment further afield, but also at times, you know, closer to home. And we do provide value in return in terms of intelligence that we are able to obtain and we share with those other partners. So it is very much a two-way street. There is credibility in us being involved, but we do it because it's important for us. And I should add that we do it to the extent that it meets our own sovereign interests, which is to say that there will be occasions that we ask ourselves whether we should be sharing, you know, a piece of intelligence to a particular country at a particular time for a particular purpose. And they in turn have the same calculus in terms of what they share with us.
1: I guess if I was going to be more blunt, is how important is our participation to the United States in Five Eyes? Are we quite a useful member for them, which is, you know, that carries some value?
0: Yeah, there's value for us in being valued by others. Yes, we are respected and a credible member of the Five Eyes Network. So they always reflect to us that that's important to them. But because it's in our interest, we will continue to be involved along those lines.
1: Just finally, and the wheel comes full circle, I guess. So back to Hegseth's comments. Are they the sort of part of the Trump era rhetoric that we can expect? Or you know, are they just sort of provocative language to keep pressuring us on our spend? Or does what he said, does it reflect a genuine shift in American expectations on how much we should be spending on defence?
0: I think the comments made by Secretary Hegseth were very much as we would expect, which is to say the United States is willing and able to remain engaged in our region. That's a good thing.

0: But they would also state their expectation that others remain fully engaged, including in the way that they are well-resourced. So from that point of view, there was no surprise about the fact that an encouragement to spend more on defence was put forward by Mr. Hegseth to all the members of the Shangri-La Dialogue gathering, and that's, as I say, expected from New Zealand's point of view. And as it happens, because it's our calculation, it's in our sovereign interest to do that. That's exactly what we're getting on and doing.
1: Excellent. Hey, Chris, I really appreciate your time this afternoon. Thanks so much.
0: Thank you, Tim. Nice to talk to you.
1: So we're going to do a little bit of talk on that afterwards, because there has been, obviously, we've seen the headlines with Linda Topp having a crack about the money that's being spent on defence, and yet we see the USA's expectation is 3.5%. We haven't got it to 2% yet. I mean, we're a long way from that yet. Funny, a little bit of trivia for you, actually, is that somebody said, oh, look, I got a text saying we used to spend 3.1%. Historically, we have spent a hell of a lot more than that. In fact, just for an unrelated bit of, well, it's related, but it's obviously the sort of time we were in was completely different. But in the peak of World War II, about 1943, we were spending, have a think how much we were spending, give you 2 seconds to think about it. We were spending 35% of GDP on defence. And maybe we can understand why, because it was in the middle of World War II. Anyway, we will be back shortly. Because there's been a bit of an argument about whether the budget was a budget that sort of, it was talked about by the government saying the budget especially strengthens Auckland's role as New Zealand's economic engine room. And, well, Wayne Brown had something to say about that. He didn't quite agree. So we're going to have a chat with Simon Watts. He's Minister for Auckland in just a moment. And when we do Talkback, we will take your calls about whether you are happy with the announcement of us increasing our spend on defence, and is it high time, or do you think, no, let's sing songs from the hillsides and that'll keep them away, as Linda Topp, I think, proposed. We'll be back in just a tick. It's 22 past three. This is News Talk ZB.
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12: Parenting, property, politics, plus money, health, and the week's debates. 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

0: Beverage, News Talk ZB.
1: Yes, welcome back. Now, the government says this year's budget especially strengthens Auckland's role as New Zealand's economic engine room. They point out that they're investing in health, including funding to purchase land for a future South Auckland hospital and a share of the government's $5.5 billion health package. On top of that, they highlight plans for housing growth with a new $400 million fund for councils to enable more homes. And lastly, they're putting aside $1 billion for rail improvements and another $1 billion for school upgrades. But Mayor Wayne Brown says the devil's in the detail and we need more clarity into the timeline of these initiatives, along with an explanation of how the government is funding their share of the CRL and what these investments actually mean for Aucklanders. How confident can we be in keeping a globally competitive city? Anyway, to discuss that, because Wayne Brown's enjoying his King's birthday weekend, so Minister for Auckland, Simon Watts, gets a free hit. G'day, Simon.
2: Good afternoon, Tim. Thanks for having me along.
1: Good. Thanks for joining us. Okay, it's been said that this budget delivers for Auckland. What's the single thing Aucklanders will actually notice first in their daily lives, do you think?
2: Well, look, the reality is when Auckland's doing well, New Zealand's doing well, the budget that we announced is very much about supporting Auckland's growth, and the specific investments that Auckland are going to see play through are in a couple of areas. Housing Growth Fund is a new area. We heard a lot from councils around, you know, they need more support around housing growth, around infrastructure. So Auckland will probably see in the region of just over $30 million coming in on the 1st of April 27 within that category alone. Obviously the rail aspect, you know, CRL is going to be the most significant project in Auckland and actually New Zealand in the context of transport investment. In that, we've got a significant amount of money going into rail reform and metropolitan rail and upgrading that network as well. So those are two key examples before you get into health and education.
1: So Wayne Brown, there's a response he's given us, it's noting that the numbers that have been quoted in your press release for rail and education, for example, is investment across the country, not just for Auckland. Has this been oversold as an Auckland budget? Like, you know, it's good for Auckland because it's good for the country, but it's not specifically for Auckland?
2: No, well, the reality is that Auckland produces 40% of New Zealand's GDP and one-third of Kiwis live in our city, and that's a critical driver. So the investment of infrastructure through, you know, what we've just referred to is through housing or transport, it's all going to drive jobs and income in Auckland, and that's going to drive the broader economic growth for the whole country. So, you know, whether we're talking, you know, education and new classrooms coming through, you know, a vast proportion of that investment, just by nature of the size of Auckland, is going to flow through, and that's really, really important because we need Auckland to be doing well.
1: And you know, with the investment in health, including land for a future South Auckland hospital, how far away is that from becoming something real rather than what's quite a long-term promise at this stage, isn't it?
2: Oh, look, it's pretty advanced in the context of land acquisition and planning. It's been part of the broader needs. You know, you can see the significant growth happening, and that has been a feature for a period down in that part of Auckland. And the reality is that, you know, Middlemore being the hospital in South Auckland with Drury and that, we need another site. So, you know, it's well advanced. The health officials are working through that. And it's another example of just, you know, we've got to have that infrastructure that allows people to live and work in our biggest city, and they have to have the services as well, and they have to be, you know, close to home. And the reality is Auckland is growing, particularly on the south and the west and north areas as well.
1: So more than $1 billion for Kiwi Rail improvements sounds impressive. How much of that is particularly Auckland specific?
2: Well, the funding's allocated across a number of areas. There is a specific portion for metropolitan, which will be Auckland and Wellington, and then the broader upgrades in regards to the CRL and the infrastructure components are going to be pretty significant. A pretty significant, you know, when you look at how much CRL is costing, it's a pretty big lock. But CRL is going to unlock significant value for Auckland, and also importantly play into that economic growth story around, you know, increased productivity through reduced travel times and just making it faster to get across Auckland and all of that. I think, you know, CRL is going to trend

0: transform Auckland. And it's more than a rail project. You know, it's going to unlock a huge amount of that. And actually, it's just going to make Auckland being a more livable city. About 20% of Auckland's GDP comes from the central business district, right? So CRL cannot be underestimated.
1: When's it? Just have you got any insight oil on when that's going to open?
0: Well, I'm one of the ministers on the, so I don't have, no, I don't have a date, and I won't be giving you a sneak peek on the date on, on your talk back on a Sunday.
1: What a time for a lovely, nice birthday present for King's birthday.
0: Well, so I'm one of the ministers along with Minister Bishop, and we will be working with the mayor on that. They're making good progress, and what I've, you know, what I've been hearing and discussing with the Auckland business players in particular is, you know, they do need adequate lead time to make sure they're ready to make the most of that. But, you know, it's on track and we'll have more to say on that soon. But they're going through some pretty advanced testing. It's a massive project. And I have had a chance to have a look at it. It's pretty impressive.
1: Yeah.
0: Having lived in London and around the world, you know, it's gonna unlock significant positivities for Auckland.
1: I don't expect you to give us a date, obviously, but do you have, having a conversation with yourself, do you have a pretty good window on when it's going to happen within maybe a couple of weeks?
0: Yeah. Oh, I don't know the date.
1: Not the date, but do you have a window where you think if I was a betting man, I'd be putting $10 on it being within a couple of weeks of X?
0: No, I don't. It's subject to quite a lot of testing in that. But as soon as we do know, there'll be a period of, you know, we're going to know probably 8 to 10 weeks out on what the date is, and then there'll be a period of transitional opening as well, right, because this is a big project. But definitely in the coming months.
1: Are they susceptible to any sort of political pressure on this? Because, you know, the mayor, we all want it open. I mean, is it just, you know, is there any sort of sense within the testing regime and the people who are responsible for that we really want to get cracking with it?
0: Oh, look, at the end of the day, no one's going to be compromising safety just to hit a date earlier. We need to make sure it's all up and running and all the work's done. But on the flip side, Auckland needs CRL to open. We need it to drive that efficiency. We need to, you know, make sure that people can get it, get on board as fast as possible. So, you know, we're going to be seeing that in the second half of this year. It'll just come down to the date. But we'll know a bit more specifics, hopefully, in the next few months once that planning and testing's done.
1: I was hoping you'd say in the next few weeks, but never mind. Now, back to Wayne. He says Auckland ratepayers already know how they're playing for their share of the CRL through rates increases. When will he wants to know when the government will clearly explain how taxpayers are funding the Crown's share.
0: Well, look, you know, the mayor and I catch up on a regular basis. We've actually got an Auckland deal which we announced a month ago, and we've got our first meeting formally with the mayor and myself and Minister Bishop in the next 4 weeks or so to be discussing that, and we'll be discussing CRL amongst other aspects. You know, the reality is that the Crown is putting up a significant portion of that funding for that asset, and it's been an asset in the making for nearly a decade as well. But we're doing that because we need to unlock the opportunities and the benefits of growth and productivity in Auckland, and you know, that's going to be a key part of it. So, you know, the Crown's putting up alongside Auckland ratepayers, and that's the right thing to do because it's a big infrastructure project that will make a big difference.
1: Hey, by the way, you know, when it comes to budgets, because, you know, that was the statement that's been made around the budget that it's, you know, good for Auckland, et cetera. Do you know what Wayne Brown would have wanted from the budget in Auckland? Do you have conversations around that and what he wants and how you can meet the mayor's expectations? Because his criticism would be that Auckland's been still governed too much from Wellington. So I guess the question is, how much do you actually listen to? How much of a voice does he have?
0: Well, I think when the mayor and I catch up, and we do so, you know, formally every month, it consistently, the mayor's argued, and rightly so, because I also am based and live in Auckland, that Auckland needs more investment in core infrastructure and transport to support that growth. Yeah. And, you know, my view is that Budget 26 does complement, you know, that objective. That's the conversation that the mayor and I have alongside other ministers. You know, how do we make sure that Auckland's getting that investment around core infrastructure?
1: Yeah.
0: And while we don't always agree on everything, what we do absolutely agree on.

0: is that Auckland needs that infrastructure that'll support the growth. And you know, my view is that Budget 26.
1: I imagine you'd be quite keen on, I don't want to flog a dead horse here, but I imagine you'd be quite keen on getting the CRL open before people go to the polls, wouldn't you?
0: Oh, look, I'm keen for Auckland to get the CRL open as fast as possible. And yeah, absolutely, it's going to be a benefit. But we need, the most important thing, you know, we've got average growth coming into the economy of about 2.7%. That's pretty good. People will feel that. And yeah. I think that's positive as we look forward to the next 3 to 4 years. We've done a, you know, it's been a hard graft in the last 2.5 years. Yeah. And, you know, but we're working diligently on that and we're getting some good progress, but you know, there's a hell of a lot more opportunities, real opportunities in Auckland to unlock, and we need to continue to deliver that.
1: Yeah. Oh, well, fingers crossed it'll be. I imagine you're keeping your fingers crossed we'll have the CRL before the election anyway, even if you're not going to tell us.
0: Absolutely. I'm doing everything I can around the tables that I sit around to be ensuring that we get everything that we can get for Auckland as fast as possible, but we'll do it through a due process.
1: Yep, fair enough. Fair enough. You play a straight bat to that. Hey, I appreciate your time, Simon. Thanks so much.
0: Thanks, Tim. Good to chat.
1: Bye bye. That is Simon Watts, Auckland Minister for Auckland. I guess the look, you've got to keep. He did play a very straight bat. I was hoping he'd say, "Look, it's a question of weeks, not months." And then I hope he'd say, "Well, you know, we would expect it to be before the election." But no, he didn't give any of that, did he? But let's be honest. I think all the objections about, you know, budgets for Auckland or whether they're for Auckland will just disappear in the wind if the CRL opens before the election, then Auckland's going to fall in love with it. And there's my prediction. And I haven't even been offered a free tour of it, which is mildly offending me. But hell, I'm just the weekend guy. So anyway, hey, look, we'll take your calls on this. Your response to the interview there with Simon Watts, but also with Chris Pink around, you know, are you comfortable? And I don't mean comfortable as in like, oh, I love it. But just do you agree that the government had to spend more on defence? There's been an announcement that we're heading towards 2% of GDP. That's what our goal is, a big spend. Or are you in the sort of, and I don't want to keep mentioning Linda Topp because I think, you know, there's a lot going on with Linda given the week or two that she's had. But, you know, it was got applause at the Music Awards that, you know, we should just put a few rock bands on a hillside and that'll frighten everyone away. What do you reckon? Where does the reality sit for you when it comes to our defence spend? 0800 80 1080, text 9292, and we'll be back in just a tick, 22 minutes to 4.
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3: Yes, Newstalk ZB. Yeah, I've got a few texts saying who cares about Auckland and all that, but it was literally, it's just a story about Auckland because Wayne Brown was, you know, saying it was touted as an Auckland budget and he didn't really think it was so much. He said it was more referring to being more of a lolly scramble dressed up as, if I was to paraphrase, as a budget for Auckland. So, you know, I thought we'd dig into that as well as the chat about defence spending as well. So let's go to Ian. G'day.
4: G'day. How are you?
3: I'm good.
4: Okay, I just listened to that, you know, the, shall we say, the so-called Minister for Auckland, which is a bit of a joke in itself, but he's telling me on the radio how much the City Rail Link is going to unlock the potential for Auckland. Can he answer me how it's going to get $1 of potential out of the North Shore?
3: Well, once the North Shore people get into the city, you can jump on this, on this area. Look, it's not. It doesn't go over to the shore, but you know, we'll link up to the busway and everything. But anyway, carry on. Where you go, Ian?
4: I mean, let's face it. 80% of the population of Auckland have no easy access to the City Rail Link. How's it going to unlock any potential in Auckland except for some pick for the 20% that can access it? If you live in Pukekohe, how's it, and you get the train in, how's the City Rail Link going to make your day better?
3: Well,
4: how's it going to make your journey shorter?
3: Oh, I think it will make journeys shorter. I think that's what I've heard. It's all about linking the lines up so we can get around from A to B and more people, I guess. Look, I'm not the minister, so this is my take on it, just as a punter, is that because it's going to link up more of the rail lines to each other, more people will want to take rail because it will simply be a more convenient way for them to get in and from work.
4: Yeah,
3: especially if you spend time on that southern motorway, you'll be like, give me a...
4: Absolutely. I couldn't agree more, except that why is, you know, if 20% are going to benefit from it, why are the other 80% being forced to pay for it? As you said, it's not going to unlock $1 from the North Shore, but everybody on the North Shore has to pay for it.
3: Well, yeah, but it's the same reason that government money goes into all sorts of things, roads around the country and infrastructure, and, I mean, look at the money that went into Christchurch's rebuild and stadiums. We tax so we can spend on everything in New Zealand, and here's one thing.
4: Yeah, but it's $200 million of ratepayers' money it's going into, $160 million a year interest bill. And all of Auckland has to pay for it.
3: Well,
4: I'm sorry, I'm not convinced it's going to unlock any potential for anything.
3: Okay, well, I look forward to hearing from you.
4: Right?
3: When it opens, give me a call back and say you've taken a ride on it and say whether you love it or not. Okay.
4: Yeah, okay.
3: Cheers, Ian.
4: See ya.
3: Thanks, mate. Bye-bye. I mean, if you're going to be specific about anything, like what do I get in St Heliers from spending that happens on roads out west? Well, nothing, because I don't use them, but I'm part of one big city and I want the machine to be well-oiled and moving would be my best way of describing it. I think that's not a bad response from me, but I've only just thought of it now that Ian's gone. Sue, hello.
5: Oh, good afternoon. I have to say this. Making reference about New Zealanders as freeloaders can't be justified, Mr. Pink. And who needs enemies with threatening standover friends like Trump and Hesketh? The big powers, you know, are using smaller countries as bargaining chips. And I think, quite frankly, it's disgusting, you know. And Mr. Pink takes it with a grain of salt, for goodness sake.
3: Well, I think if I was the Minister, Pink, I would be taking it with a grain of salt as well. I mean, it's one thing about how you and I might respond to it on talk radio. It's another thing if you are responsible as Minister of Defence for this country and maintaining the relationships that we have. I just think there's a fact of life. We just have to sort of turn the other cheek and carry on and focus on what we have in common and what you

0: we can be.
1: And that's when we get walked over.
0: Well,
1: actually,
0: I don't know if we're getting walked over. We're just, it's a bit of rhetoric. Sticks and stones may break my bones. Will the words hurt us?
1: I don't care what people say about me, but the thing is, I've been talking to quite a number of people today, and a lot of people are very annoyed about that statement.
0: Oh, look, I think, can I just say, you know I don't like Hegseth. I think he's a dickhead.
1: Yes.
0: I think he gets off on war. I mean, even Trump said he loves war. I don't have a vote for Hegseth. I don't have a voice there. I have a voice with how we handle our relationships. And so I think there's a level of pragmatism that Chris Pink demonstrated in the way we deal with it.
1: Yeah, but a bit of respect goes a long way, Tim. It does. Mm.
0: Well, no, it's not, we're not going to get it. Anyway.
1: It's just my view.
0: Fair. Absolutely. I'd hate you to give me my view. So good on you. Thanks, Sue. Okay, let's go to, where are we up to? It's 4 minutes. We've got time for some more calls if you want. I've got a bunch of texts, though, and Dave is next. Dave, hello.
2: Yeah.
0: G'day.
2: Hi, Alan. How are you?
0: I'm good, thanks.
2: Well, God defend New Zealand. God defend New Zealand, because our military is certainly incapable, I'd suggest. We should be spending 4% of our GDP. And just this token, minimal token gesture is not enough.
0: $2 billion's not bad, is it? That's a good starting point.
2: It's a lot of money. It's a lot of money to spend on what? To still be pretty much in defence, not defending adequately. Look, I use this synonym, if you want. China could turn up tomorrow in their brand new $5 billion aircraft carrier, and there's not a jot of there's not a lot we could do about it, Tim. In fact, they'd go through us like a dose of salts. What is a true defence-capable military in this country?
0: I think it also does depend on alliances as well, because...
2: true.
0: What our best
2: defence is, and that's our locality, our location in the world is in the bottom, pretty much got to go to Australia first to get to us.
0: Well, geography. That is quite useful. Actually, that's the reason I also asked him about the Five Eyes, because I think our geographic location makes us actually quite a useful Five Eyes department partner.
2: Yes.
0: From the point of view of just what we can intercept in terms of global communications and through the good old Waihopai or whatever it is these days.
2: Coming back to spending, well, you say spending, I say pretty much a wasteful expenditure. $2 billion is a hell of a heck of a lot of money to be putting into just pretty much a token gesture. Yeah. I would suggest that. It's good to hear you on anyway.
0: Yeah, no, good on you, mate. So you wouldn't all be right with the people at the Music Awards.
2: No,
0: the Music Awards, they were clapping when they're like, let's just... they want the $2 billion spent on music and the arts.
2: Oh, on music and the arts.
0: Yeah.
2: Hey, as a part-time artist, I'd have my hand out, of course, Tim.
0: Yeah. Well, actually, I think if we spent $2 billion cultivating, you know, the art of yodeling, no one would want to come near us.
2: Yeah, righto.
0: Okay, cheers, Dave. Sorry. I got a little trivial there. I'm going to come back in just a moment with some of our text feedback as well. But don't forget, stick around, please. Oh, I don't mean please. You want to stick around, because we've got a very special guest joining us for the Health Hub. It's Gordon Walker, who's been a six-time Halberg coach. And we're going to dig into what we can learn from Gordon about the performance of these amazing athletes who he's worked with and himself as well. That'll be at 4 for the Health Hub. But a bit of your feedback in just a moment. It's 11 minutes to 4.
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6: Yes, News Talk ZB with Tim Beveridge. Right, here are a few bits of correspondence. Tim, can China come invade us? We might get our infrastructure projects done a lot faster and better and cheaper, says Muzz. Somewhat mischievously, but, you know, they do seem to get things done a bit quicker over there, don't they? Mind you, the safety records, I don't know how, the different labour laws. Hopefully, if there are less cars on the road because people are using the Central Rail Link, everyone will benefit, says Zoe. Well, that is one of the things. Somebody said Auckland. What about the South Island? Well, we were focusing on that because it was presented as a sort of budget that did some favours for Auckland. Another person says Auckland doesn't drive the economic growth for the rest of the country. It sucks the lifeblood out of the rest of the country. It exists at the expense of everyone else. Cheers, Kate. Well, that's a hot take, isn't it? Tim, I'm happy we start to talk and take defence seriously. The war in Ukraine shows our countries like New Zealand can develop effective asymmetric capabilities, especially given our long coastline and our need to build resilience to supply chain dependence. Investment in defence stimulates domestic economic growth in the same way as other industries. I defend Linda Topp's ability to voice her opinion, how it should be balanced with a rational, unemotional rationale supporting the defence of New Zealand, especially in today's environment. Unfortunately, with our media, I have no faith that such a view is broadcast without derision. There will be a military force in New Zealand, either ours or someone else's. Another one says, since the Clark government, we've been bludging off the Aussies. There are bad actors in the world. Ask Ukraine. We have in the past and in the future. Can do a bit. That's from John. Somebody reckons that Pete Hegseth did not say freeloading. The reporter used that word in her question. Well, I did a bit of a check on that, and he did repeat the word. I got to say that in terms of how, whether he was frothing at the mouth when he said it, I don't think he was. He didn't seem to be, you know, he seemed fairly relaxed about it. It was like, well, I guess, yes, they are freeloading, was the vibe I got. But anyway, good afternoon, Tim. I wonder if the American who made the comments about us being freeloaders has given any thought to the fact that because of his president's useless negotiating skills in the Middle East, we're paying dearly for fuel and can't afford defence. Cheers, Tim. And another person says, as the saying goes, being an enemy of the US is dangerous, being an ally is fatal. Well, a few fun quotes. I'm not sure they go a hell of a long way, but they're always entertaining. And another person says, without the bully boy behaviour of the USA under Hegseth, the world would be a far more peaceful place. The world would be a far better place if we aligned with China instead of the Israel.

0: centrally controlled US. The Trump administration is not forever. I think actually that the way, if you're in Chris Pink's shoes, by the way, I think the way he handled those questions and everything and talked about what's important to New Zealand was the right way to handle them. And, you know, having a crack at Pete Hegseth for saying we're freeloading wouldn't have achieved anything. Tim, love your balance. Oh, that's very nice of you. In my view, the moment we don't have a credible defence contribution is the moment we lose our sovereignty. We stop being a country in our own right and become a puppet dancing to someone else's agenda. Chris Pink, big tick. Simon Watt, big tick. Oh, both thoughtful and indicated from their comments that they were operating from a what's best for our country perspective. Thank you. That's from Peter. Well, there we go. Right, that's probably about it for now because we've got to head to the news in just a tick. We will be back with the Health Hub where we're joined by a new guest. It is, it's a big CV I could rattle off, but he's won the Halberg 6 times and the coach of the decade as well. Gordon Walker is with us and we're going to talk about, you know, what lessons, if any, we can learn from the example of some of our elite athletes when it comes to understanding physiology and getting fit. So we'll be talking with Gordon Walker next in the studio for the Health Hub. It's 3.5 minutes to 4. 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

0: And the Mystics have a chance to go second if they beat the Steel in Invercargill this afternoon. Because at the moment, the top three are the Tactics, the Steel and the Mystics. Poor old Stars, they lost out yesterday, which means they're now relying on the Mystics, i.e. those above them, to keep losing for the rest of round robin to be able to make the playoffs. So that's a long shot. The Stars are probably gone and cannot make the playoffs for 2026. Good afternoon, Malcolm Jordan, Yvonne Willering in the seats for today. It's 1 minute past four. Yvonne, let's look at this Southern Steel starting lineup. And there is a bombshell. Ali Adan and Georgia Heffernan, as per usual, will shoot. Serena Danakamakama will be the wing attack. And at centre, no, Kimiora Poi. It is Jesse Lagaya who has come into the centre bib. Who is Jesse Lagaya? Well, we've just found out, Yvonne, thanks to Kate Buchanan at the Steel, that she is from the Firebirds wider training squad. Because they had no mid-quarters available in their training squad to be able to fill this gap. Poi is supposedly on managed minutes. They were talking niggles. So they'd rather that she didn't participate in this game, is my impression. Although, don't you think it's just a bit early to be resting Poi?
1: Yeah, not just a bit early, because appreciate, if you are number one in this competition, you go straight to the final. Surely that is what they would want to be. Then they also get that home final advantage. So, yeah, I'm with you. I looked at the table, and it is all over the place at the moment. And, yeah, I would have expected her to be in the lineup. Lagaya, as you just indicated, she's from the Firebirds' larger squad. I have spent a little bit of time with the teams that sit underneath the Firebirds, and I can't remember the name, but maybe I can recognise the face later on. Yeah, it's a bit like Kate Walsh that was Namana, and I'm going, yeah, I remember that face, right? Yeah. So maybe I'll remember this face as we go into the competition. But yeah, and you mentioned it there, the games of the weekend. I'm glad I don't bet on any of the games, because I would not have won through both with the Magic coming through and also the Pulse coming through, but both games bonus points, and yep, those bonus points could count at the end.
0: Yes, they could indeed. So I'll just mention Ali Adan, Heffernan, Danakamakama, Lagaya will wear the centre bib. Savaya Naya has been there week in, week out, although she has been off with a little bit of injury of late. Munro Nanoa is the GD, and Kara Stith is the GK. On the bench is Bingham, Milne, Kimiora Poi's on the bench. I get the impression they'd rather she didn't enter the court today on managed minutes, they're calling it, because she's played every minute of all seven games so far. So just looking to give her a bit of a breather. It'll be fascinating to see whether she does come into the game or not. Ella Southby, and there's also Skyla Tainui Takare is on the bench for the Steel as well, Yvonne. And she is out of
1: Pulse, yep, she's in the Pulse training camp. So certainly they've been looking around to see for players to come in.
0: Was it the Pulse
1: situation
0: or the Mystics?
1: No, Pulse.
0: Was the Pulse wider training squad,
1: yeah,
0: right.
1: Okay. So yeah, so that again is interesting. Appreciate that they haven't just been thrown in. They would have been with them, obviously, for training throughout the week. But yeah, it'll be interesting to see how they come out on court, particularly Lagaya, because obviously we haven't sighted her. And Kimiora Poi is big in that centre.
0: Yeah,
1: and we've seen that with other teams, like Pedersen not being with the Tactics. That's a biggie, major. Okay, Stars are without Mirella Buchanan.
0: Yep.
1: That's also really big, you know, yep, for them. And you can see that shows up in the scoreboard. So yep.
0: The analysis today from Yvonne Willering, former Silver Fern player and coach. Very quickly, the starting seven for the Mystics. We'll discuss it later. But Wilson and Vui to shoot again. Tuiava Earl. Katie Taau gets the wing defence bib to start today, which means Sokolic Beetson, the skipper, has gone back to GD. And Phoenix Karaka is the goal keep, which means Charlotte Manley, who has started in the last couple of games, will be off the bench, bearing in mind that Catherine Hall is gone for the season. That is the Mystic starting seven. Wilson, Vui, Tuiava, Earl, Taau are the middies, and Sokolic, Beetson and Karaka are the back two. Back with an analysis on the Mystics team in just a moment on Newstalk ZB Sport and iHeartRadio.
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9: G'day, it's 8 minutes past four. Invercargill is the scene of the final game in round number eight of the ANZ Premiership for season 2026. The home team, the Steel, against the visitors, the Northern Mystics. So it's 2v3 on the table. The Steel, a chance to go top if they pick up the 3 points today. And if the Mystics win, they will leapfrog the Steel to go into second place. So lots to play for both of these teams. But the big news that we mentioned earlier, no Kimi Ora-Poi for the start of this game anyway. We understand she is on the bench, but get the impression that they'd rather she didn't enter the court today, if at all possible, on managed minutes at this point in the season, having played all 60 through the first seven games of the season. Right, Yvonne, yesterday two massive, you'd have to regard them as upsets. The Magic, first win of the season in a thriller, certainly their best game of the season, beating the Stars 51-50, and that has certainly dented the Stars' chances of making the playoffs. In fact, I reckon they can probably say goodbye to them, the playoffs.
10: Yeah. First quarter went to the Magic 16-10, and that actually just set the tone. Although the Stars did come back late in the third quarter, and they actually won that 13-8. But what got me was Martina Salmon was so reluctant to shoot. Midway through the third quarter, she was still only 4 from 6. And she loves to shoot. She always used to love, and for some reason, she kept wanting to pass it off onto Wormsley. Also, Kate Burley for the Stars. She got some valuable intercepts, but it was quite late in the game. And really, the Magic just kept playing it on. And certainly, Tui, 37 out of 39, and certainly for me, was the player of the game.
9: Newstalk ZB Sport and iHeartRadio. We'll talk about the other game later on, but it was the Tactics, the top team, upset by the Pulse, 49-45. A bonus point going to the Tactics, which at the moment still has them on top with 19 points. But that could change if the Steel win this afternoon. in Invercargill, then the Steel will go top. Quickly through the starting teams again. Centre pass has just happened. The first centre pass is with the Mystics, and Wilson has it to the right of the hoop. Up and in it goes. Mystics from their first

0: A pass up 1-0. So the home team, the Steel, Dunn and Heffernan to shoot. Middies, Danakamakama, Jesse Lagaya. Now, Jesse Lagaya is actually the daughter of Jay Lagaya, whom we know as a New Zealand actor, has been in Australia for a while. So Jesse Lagaya, daughter of Jay Lagaya, and Jesse Lagaya is out of the Firebirds wider training squad. Savaya Naya wing defence, Munro Nanoa GD, and Kara Stith is the GK. Poi is on the bench. Whether we'll see her, big question mark. Mystics, Wilson and Vui to shoot. Tuiava Earl and Taau are the middies. Sokolich, Beetson and Karaka are the back two. As Alia Dunn puts the first through the hoop for the Steel from their first set of pass, and it's 1-1, Yvonne.
1: Yep, and I'm surprised that Sokolich Beetson is playing goal defence rather than wing defence. I thought that Manly and Karaka was a pretty good in-circle combination. Sokolich Beetson in the past has been quite heavily penalised because she's very much a one-on-one player, so it'll be interesting to see when that change will be made. Will it be made? I think they will make that change throughout the game.
0: So Maya Wilson's just lotted another one, and that got rather easily into the hands of Wilson. Great vision from Tuiava, the wing attack on the feed to Wilson. It was accurate, it was bullet-like, and through the hoop it went from Wilson. So it's 2-1 to the Mystics, going with centre pass so far. No errors from either team. Savaya Naya has it on the attacking transverse line, down into the right-hand pocket. Crikey, it almost went out on the back line. Dunn did terrifically well to keep it in. Went straight to Heffernan, who then gave it to Dunn, out in front of the hoop, and in it went. Good skills from Dunn.
1: Oh, absolutely. But Earl is all over Lagaya at the moment, and Lagaya, and understandably so, probably he's pretty nervous. It's in front of the home crowd there, so there's a lot of pressure on her when she's stepping in the shoes of Kimura Poi, simple as that. So at the moment, certainly Earl is all over her. So situation, and it did too. Sokolich Beetson came through for the intercept, didn't take it cleanly. Suddenly it was in their hands, but I think it was a stepping call in the end, so back in the hands of the Steel, and again we're just going from centre pass to goal. So situation, it's 3-3, and I think that this quarter will be very much about that. No huge great intercepts will happen. I can't see it happening, certainly not in the first quarter.
0: News Talk's Epi Sport, iHeart Radio. It's 13 past 4. This is the final game in round 8 of the ANZ Premiership for 2026. Only 2 rounds, so 10 games in round robin. Then it's to a 2v3 playoff, and one goes straight to the final. So there's incentive to get to the final in being number one. And the Steel, if they win this afternoon, could take over that spot from the Tactics with 2 rounds to go. It is 4-4, still going with centre pass, although both teams have each made an error and coughed it up. But it went back to the Steel for their centre pass to continue, because the Mystics then coughed it up as well. As Maya Wilson puts another one through the hoop, it's 5-4. And it's getting nice and easily into the shooters, isn't it, at the Mystics end?
1: Yeah, but it was really interesting. Tuiava then, and I spoke about this on the other day. Tuiava has a tendency, when she takes the ball, sometimes she taps it forwards and then she catches it. That tap forward, I believe, often is controlled. So then when she gains possession, I believe it's actually replayed ball. So, I look at that and I'm going, mate, that's not just a little bat, that's a controlled movement. So still interesting. She keeps doing it. I understand that. If you don't get penalised for it, absolutely, keep doing it. But, we are still 5-5. Oh, mistake made.
0: Was that Lagaya that went down?
1: Yeah, it was. She's doing, and I noticed it before, the space isn't always there, and she's trying to cut through the top of the circle. But if the space is not there, and we do tend to block it off, then it's a situation, of obviously to pull out. And we do play, don't forget, slightly differently here than as they would in the Firebird territory.
0: Yeah, Lagaya literally face-planted into the pine at Steel Stadium in Invercargill. News Talk's Epi Sport, iHeart Radio. It's quarter past four.
1: Sorry about that. Ball lost by Georgia Heffernan. That was easy, but what she guilty of, she had feet position. Rather than going with the ball, stretched out, missed it, and the ball went into the Mystics' hands. So opportunity for now, the Mystics, not only to nail that, but to go two ahead. And missed shot Vui. By Vui.
0: Misses
1: and
0: it. Yeah.
1: Misses it. And Stith, she is great on the rebound. So gains possession. So again, a situation. They've been turned.

0: Overs, but neither team has capitalised on those turnovers.
1: No, they haven't. Two errors each, but neither have been able to score from those errors at the moment. Down in the left-hand corner, it's with Lagaya. Little bounce pass to Dunn. Dunn goes back to the top of the shooting circle to Dunakamakama. Back into Dunn.
0: Yep.
1: And Dunn will score the goal. It's six all. We've got nine to play in the first quarter.
0: And Dunn, you know, she's a very accurate shooter. We've said that from start to finish, basically. But notice she will not take a long shot. She knows what shots to take. So she will pass. She'll ask for the ball, but she will pass it out and then expect to get it straight back again. I think there's going to be a lot of work having to be done by Heffernan in this. Yes, she's playing goal attack, but I also think she'll have to almost play a secondary role as wing attack because Lagaya, it's going to take time for her to come into it, into the game. So I think that at the moment, they're not always looking for her, understandably so. So Heffernan's got a lot to bear on her shoulders.
1: Yeah, she'll have a lot on her plate this afternoon. Well, Georgia Heffernan, we've got 8.5 to play, and it's the Mystics up 7-6. Maya Wilson is 6 from 6. Phil DeVille's missed a couple. She's 1 from 3. And it's gone out over the back line, Yvonne, hasn't it?
0: Yeah, Lagaya, like I said, cut that top of the circle, only just made it, but couldn't get possession of the ball. So ball went out of court, and that's the sort of thing. But look at this. Suddenly, Maya Wilson is getting caught for contact. And again, we know that shooters on occasion do this, so she's going to have to adjust her play. But again, turnover, and neither team's still capitalising on it.
1: Yeah, so both have increased their error count by one. Both on three at the moment. The Mystics leading by 7-6. It's in the hands of Dunn. Dunn goes away to the left to Lagaya. Lagaya then into Dunn again.
0: Who got pushed by Karaka. And Karaka can't believe it, but it was a very obvious push in that situation. And I think Dunn versus Karaka, I think Dunn's going to be the clever one there. I really rate how she can get free in a very confined space.
1: She does well. It is 7-all, all locked up in Invercargill.
0: Situation, yes. Stythe came out for the intercept, nearly got it. It would have been brilliant had she got it. But, you know, those are things you have to do. You can't just sit back in the circle
1: and
0: play safety. Absolutely.
1: Got to give it a go. So the Mystics have scored through Wilson, who's 100% is Maya Wilson, 7 from 7. As I said, Vui has missed a couple. So it is Lagaya. Oh, no, she's throwing that out of court. Jessie Lagaya.
0: Yeah, that's this. Yeah, and I know it's almost like we're picking on her now. Well, but it's a situation you've got to know where people are. You know, the pass was never on. It should have gone backwards. Kimmer O'Poy, and I know we're going to go on about it because of the great player that she is. She would have passed it back to the transverse line. They don't have a tendency in Oz to play it back very often. Yep. And normally, don't forget, they have a moving circle. And what happens? Maya Wilson is called again. So what happens?
1: She better be careful.
0: Yes, she is.
1: Boy.
0: It's this quarter. Don't forget, there's a change in umpires from quarter to quarter. But I know the umpires will have spoken about this because how many times have we said, you know, I don't believe it was a defender. It was the attacker moving back in the player. And obviously, the umpires, they address issues from game to game. And again, missed shot, another opportunity for the Mystic. Boy, that ball is just going up and down the court.
1: Yep.
0: We have 6 minutes to play, and it is only 8-7.
1: Yeah, Steele have missed the shot. Yeah, so Maya Wilson has given up 3 penalties so far. Mm-hmm. Savaya Naya, 5, is the most penalised person on the court. But next in line is Maya Wilson, the goal shoot, with 3 penalties.
0: Yeah, but you wouldn't expect either of those people, those players, in those positions to have the highest penalty count. Great intercept by Stythe. The pass was going to Wilson. She was on a hold, but Stythe went straight up for the ball. So once again, here we go again. Ball's gone up and down the court, and it's 9-7. So I think it's a steel centre pass off after this.
1: So Dana Kamakama went back to Savaya Naya on the transverse line, who then finds Lagaya, and I noticed that Dunn is out of the shooting circle, looking to help out as well. She's now back in the shooting circle. Dana Kamakama's got it. And like you said, Dunn moving around beautifully in the circle, frees herself up to take the pass from the wing attack.
0: Yeah, but you notice, you know, we say, oh, you know, what is she now? 8 from 9. And it's a situation, you know, she only takes close shots. Yeah. But you have a look at the spot she takes it from. Defensively, you know it's going to be there. Why aren't you doing something about it? But no, no, like you said, you know, like that was a beautiful up to go back. She took the player high up in the circle and then just moved back.
1: She did beautifully.
0: In the meantime, though, Earl, Tracy Earl's come through. It was a badly directed pass by the steal, so opportunity for

0: the Mystics to, oh, here we go again, to go two up.
1: Can they capitalise on the turnover ball, which neither team has had much success at so far this afternoon? Wilson, yes, she can. She's got it. And the Mystics lead by a couple, 10 to 8. Maya Wilson, 8 from 8. Alia Dunn, 8 from 9. Super shot is live, by the way. And now the Mystics have turned it over.
0: Yeah, that was a pass that went to Earl. Yes, it was low. But again, just take your feet to the ball. So now an opportunity, absolutely, for Steele to peg one back. And what happens? The pass goes, oh, geez, and we're using the name again. Lagaya had the ball, went to pass it to Danukamakama, but she actually chose to go the other way, driving down towards the circle. So misunderstanding. Do we expect those misunderstandings? Yes, we do, because that's a new combination.
1: Yeah, it is. And the errors are now 6 each. So they're absolutely mounting.
0: Oh,
1: we got through the first 2 or 3 minutes with no errors, and now all of a sudden both teams are making errors.
0: Yeah. And it's only 3.5 minutes to go.
1: Yep.
0: And it's 10-8.
1: It is 10-8, and the super shot is live in the last 5 minutes of each quarter. No super shots attempted yet. 3.5 to play as Maya Wilson puts up another single. And it's 9 from 9 for Maya Wilson, and 11-8 is the scoreline.
0: Oh, an incorrect centre pass, would you believe it?
1: From the steal, the Mystics have got it back.
0: Yeah, it went straight over the transverse line, so another opportunity for the Mystics. More importantly, it is also their next centre pass. So just like that, yes, they are 11-8 up, and they could go two more.
1: That's a really bad error, isn't it?
0: Absolutely.
1: Over the into the attacking third from the centre pass.
0: You would expect at least someone to tip it.
1: There's absolutely no excuse for that. No, and I'm afraid to say it's from the hands of Lagaya, isn't it?
0: I guess. Yes, it was.
1: Yes.
0: And did you notice, though, that the crowd isn't actually with the teams yet? They're very quite quiet. Oh, boom of a pass. Huge pass into Maya Wilson on the baseline. Yeah, but again, in that situation, Stythe was nowhere to be seen. Yes, she's hunting for intercepts. Yes, she has to, because just like that, the Mystics are leading 13-8.
1: Yep, they've shot out to a 5-goal lead. So it was Lagaya with it on the right-hand side of the shooting circle, but an offence was committed inside the shooting circle. Penalty pass taken.
0: Oh, why would you pass the ball over Phoenix Kataka?
1: Heffernan and to Dunn, and Kataka picks it off, Yvonne.
0: Why did the ball not go to the top of the circle and then into Dunn? Yeah, but it's a situation, though. I found it interesting. Both Heffernan and Dunn, neither is even wanting to look at a two-point shot. They are 14-8 down, and they're not even interested in a two-pointer. And again, Mystics have ball in hand. They've got opportunity now of going even further ahead.
1: Wow, yeah, and it was Wilson. She drove in under that goalpost beautifully to take the pass on the move and put the goal away, and she puts another one away. She's 13 from 13. Phil DeVuy's managed to get a couple from 4 attempts, so going at 50, but Wilson is 100%, and they're up 15-8. They've just shot out in the second half of this first quarter, 1 minute to play.
0: Boy, they've got to be careful. They're going offside a lot, and you've still got that situation of Lagaya wanting to cut the top of that circle. You know, and certainly Tracy Earl in particular is stopping her from doing that, and she keeps persisting with that. And I'm telling you, the umpires are going to call her next time.
1: 15-9 is the scoreline. They managed to get a goal. Heffernan is 1 from 1 now. Alia Dunn, 8 from 9. Right-hand side of the shooting circle, it is Earl.
0: Easy was that?
1: Vuey into Vuey, who drove in under the shooting circle, and the defenders were following her in, but too late.
0: Yeah, this this is not high-quality netball that we're seeing at the moment. One, because of the number of turnovers that have been held, and really there is no flow to the game. And you look at this, is Mystic 16 to 9 better than the steal? No. But at the moment, yeah, absolutely. But it's also a lot of the time because of the mistakes by the steal.
1: And again, long shot.
0: Yeah.
1: She misses. It goes out over the back line.
0: Another opportunity. But again, no two-pointers were even thought about in this quarter.
1: More carnage. Oh, no. Now this.
0: That's fair enough,
1: Mystic,
0: though.
1: Oh, yes.
0: Yeah,
1: it was on
0: fair
1: the hooter.
0: Enough. Absolutely.
1: So it was a massive pass into Wilson, but it went rifling over her head. and way out over the back line, so no goal. But at the end of the first quarter, the Mystics have taken a really good lead. They lead by 16-9 in Invercargill over the Steel.

0: One of Auckland's best-kept secrets is opening its doors this weekend. Bayside Kawakawa Bay. Coastal property on the beautiful Pohutukawa Coast, just 15 minutes from Clevedon. Open day this Saturday and Sunday, 1 till 3.
1: Hi, Peter Wolfcamp here. 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
7: G'day, it's 4:28. We're in the quarter time of the final round 8 game in the ANZ Premiership for season 2026. The home team, the Steel, are on 9. The visitors, the Mystics, are on 16. And they've completely shut the crowd out of it, have the Mystics, because the Steel are only on 9. And some of these stats are glaring, Yvonne. General play turnovers, 8 from the Steel, 6 from the Mystics. But centre pass to goal rate, 38% for the Steel, 85% for the Mystics.
8: Yep.
7: That is jarring, isn't it?
8: Yeah, and you can say, oh, you know, the Mystics, it's great defence work. No, no, it's actually poor attacking work by the Steel. And we said that earlier on, you know, this isn't just about brilliant play from one team or the other. Wendy Frew spoke at length to her team and didn't allow any player to have any input. And I totally agree with her on this one because they are really playing well below par. This is a home crowd that they're in front of. Opportunity, like you indicated, to be top of the table, and right now they're certainly not playing like they are worthy of being top of the table.
7: No, and the Mystics have scored 8 of the last 10 goals.
8: Wow.
7: 8 of the last 10. Newstalk ZB Sport, iHeartRadio, coming up to 4:30. Earl has it left-hand side of the shooting circle into Wilson. Doesn't want to shoot from a long way out, but the penalty's been given up. The goal defence, who is Munro Nanoa, has been penalised. And now the goalkeeper's standing down as well.
8: Yeah, both teams are staying with the same lineup. You would expect that, obviously. The Mystics, why wouldn't you stick with that lineup? And really, this is an opportunity for the Steel players, really, just to bring pride back into the equation, because they know that they haven't played to the full performance. If they had been, then obviously you'd have to make some changes. But, you know, passes are going astray. Finally, Heffernan's got the ball. And look at that.
7: She misses.
8: A close shot. And that's been, and she's missed, how many she missed now? That's about 3, I think.
7: Well, one,
8: yeah, one out
7: three.
8: Of 3, yeah. But she's only had 3 attempts, that's it.
7: Yep, and Dunn is 8 from 9. But we must keep repeating.

0: that Kimiora Poi, their skipper, their talisman, their most important ingredient in the seven on the court, yep, is not there. Yep. Now, we understand there might be a wee bit of a niggle. She's on managed minutes. They want to look after her. She's played all 60 minutes of the first seven rounds.
1: So?
0: I know, precisely. Do they want to go top of the table or not?
1: Yeah, I find that interesting. And you know, if it's straight out injury, totally different situation.
0: Yep.
1: But she is sitting on the bench. See, you're in a situation. They are 19-9 down. This is really, really hard for them to step back up from this. In theory, they should not be able to win from this,
0: no,
1: because Mystics, give them credit, they're a quality side, very experienced. You alluded to it, how many Centurions are actually on the court. So, you know, are they going to let this lapse? I very much doubt it. Yeah. Will Steel pick up the pace? Will they get better? They better, because they certainly are playing well below par at the moment.
0: Yeah, down the Kamakama, right-hand side of the shooting circle into Dunn. Manages to claw one back. It's 19-10 though, the Mystics winning the first quarter 16-9, and they're up 3-1 in the second quarter as Tuiava, right down in the left-hand pocket, gives it to Vui, back to Wilson, who's at the top of the shooting circle, away on the right to Earl, with the centre bib on to Vui, Vui into Wilson, who's about a metre and a half from the hoop. She'll have a crack, and in it goes. Yep. And they still lead by 10.
1: Yep.
0: They hit 20, 20-10. Yep.
1: Further to what I said, the only way that Steel can claw this back is when in the two-point shot. If they take 2 points to every Mystics 1 point, it is the only way they're going to be able to do it. And right now, neither Dumb or Georgia Heffernan, I believe, have got, not the nous, but I don't believe that they have got the confidence to shoot a two-pointer.
0: That was nice work. That was done down in the right-hand pocket to Dana Kamakama at the top of the shooting circle. Dunn driving in under the hoop, gets the return pass from Dana Kamakama and puts it away to make it 11. But the Mystics are on 20.
1: And
0: the Mystics have thrown it away.
1: No, let's just give Stipe a little bit of credit here, okay?
0: Yep.
1: She actually came through for an intercept. Yes, it certainly the pass should have gone into space, but she was there ready for it. And, again, it's a situation. Steel have to capitalise on this.
0: And look how quiet the Invercargill crowd is. It's in the hands of Dunn. She'll put it away and make it 20-12.
1: And they're
0: but they've got a few to make up, though, haven't
1: absolutely. You know, and if Mystics allow this, and in a way that is the way it is, because remember, alternate centre pass-off, then you've got to say almost shame on the Mystics. You can say slow start for the Steel, but, you know, a lead like that, you should never let slip.
0: No, you shouldn't. Heffernan's got it. Top of the shooting circle, just inside it. Goes to Jessie Lagaya. Now, Jessie Lagaya is the daughter of Jay Lagaya. Yes, New Zealand actor. She's come out of the Firebirds wider training squad with Poi being on the bench because there were no middies available or in their wider training squad, which I find quite weird.
1: Yeah.
0: Do you think?
1: Yeah, appreciate the Southern Blast. They are sitting at the bottom of the table.
0: Right.
1: And also, they came into the equation late. Remember, they initially weren't even going to play.
0: Yeah.
1: And then they turned around and decided they play. And to be fair, they are sitting at the bottom of the table. So it is a huge step up from the NNL competition into this equation anyway. So unless the teams are training together for a lot of the times, at least once a week, you know, it is very hard to do that step up.
0: So Vui has missed a shot. She is now 4 from 7, 57%, and the Steel have made good at the other end. So on a turnover from the Mystics, the Steel have managed to capitalise, which wasn't happening in the first quarter. 60% turnover to goal rate for the Steel, and only 33 for the Mystics, Yvonne.
1: Yeah, and at the moment, it is only 5-4. Yeah, funny, 20-14 looks okay. Better than 16-9.
0: Better than 10 goal difference. It's now only 6.
1: Yeah, but, you know, it is a situation. Hey, listen, if Steel proved me wrong, that's absolutely fine. But then the Mystics will say, how could we let a lead like that slip?
0: Yep, they're closing the gap, the Steel. It's now back to 5. Not long ago, Yvonne, it was 10.
1: Yes,
0: it
1: absolutely
0: was double that. 20-15. The Mystics winning the first quarter, 16-9. The Steel up 6-4 in this one.
1: And it's really interesting. Suddenly you hear the crowd.

0: crowd needs to be there for their team to help lift them, but they tend to always come alive once their team has sort of gone over that hump and is actually playing a lot better.
1: 8.5 to play in the second quarter. Mystics up by 5. Tuiava to Wilson along the baseline to the left of the hoop, and through it goes. 6-5 this quarter, 21-15. The gap is back to 6. Oh,
0: and I'm just going to say, are there changes about to be made?
1: Well, there is.
0: I wouldn't,
1: are there
0: I wouldn't
1: subs
0: have,
1: or is a tactical timeout?
0: It's a tactical timeout, and so it should be by the Mystics.
2: Mystics timeout.
0: Yes, it is. It's a tech, yeah.
1: And these are the ones. Yep.
0: This is the ones where you want to get into that. Now, this I found it interesting with other teams.
1: Let's have a listen to Tia Winikiri.
3: Sitting in the spaces, and we've stopped playing on top.
4: Yeah.
3: Like, we've got to go back to what we were doing in the first bit.
4: Yeah.
3: Not sitting on the outside of them and all getting behind. You're too close to the baseline,
4: okay.
3: Which is why they can, and your angle's a bit off because Karis is right in front of you, and then you're sort of turning away from the ball. You've got to square up on Kanye, but so further higher. Yeah, but she's sitting behind. Don't sit behind. You've got to come into the circle sharp, come back out, or play on top at forwards. Okay?
1: So Winikiri talking to the shooters.
4: Really need massive attack work from you guys.
1: Wendy Fru.
4: Especially if it's not on, I'm here, I'm on the line, like constantly talking. Same as she on the transfer.
1: Yeah.
4: Fuck yeah, girl.
3: Good job.
0: Oh, okay, what's happening there?
4: Let's go, team Hinton.
0: Wendy Fru's saying, get on that transverse line. Remember that if the ball goes back to the transfer and then goes in. Whereas at the other end, Tia, what she was looking at is a situation that she wants Maya Wilson to get off the baseline because it's an easy intercept for Scythe. And I agree with her on that one because it limits your movement. Because if Maya Wilson's on the base, but to be fair, she's just a holding, I shouldn't say just, but she is a holding shooter.
1: Yeah.
0: So the ball has to swing in order for her to get free rather than her doing that. Whereas Dunn has fancy little moves and little, you know, half circles and rolls, whereas that isn't the case with Wilson. Wilson expects the center wing attack to move that ball around and get that into her. Not right or wrong with either person, it's just a different setup, simple as that.
1: 8 minutes to play in the second quarter, 21-15. The visitors have it over the home team, the Steel at the moment, but the Steel in possession through Dana Kamakama, left-hand side of the shooting circle, gets an underhand pass into Dunn. And Sokolich Beetson's penalised, and Dunn will put the penalty through the hoop. 21-16, remembering that not long ago, the gap between these two teams was 10. And it's now 5. Could be about to be 6. As, yes, Phil Dabui puts one through the hoop. 5 from 8, Bui. So Radar just struggling a little bit at 63%. However, Maya Wilson is 100%.
0: Yep. And what the Mystics will want to do, they just want to win every quarter, as simple as that. When, from now on, if they win all the rest of the quarters, they've got it made. Whereas now Steel's in position, they have to fight back. Yes, they are 8-6 up in this quarter, but it's still a long way to go for them.
1: Is Jesse Lagaya's game improving, Yvonne, in the centre bib? Nice feed then into Dunn.
0: Goal shooter is penalised again, and this time it's from the other umpire, because this is now the second quarter. So both umpires are citing her backing into the players. And how often have we said that in the past? Oh, lucky to get away
1: with
0: it.
1: Look at the wry smile on her face.
0: Yeah,
1: she knows. She knows full well.
0: Yeah,
1: she better get her act together.
0: She's been penalised how many times?
1: 4 times.
0: Correct. She needs to change that up. It's not a situation saying, well, I've always done it. Why should I not keep doing it? Because you're being penalised, and rightly so. And it is rightly so. But did the Steel capitalise from it?
1: No.
0: Not really. No. Oh, the situation, though. Wow. Louis missed a very close shot. And a situation now for the Steel to go back. Now, you mentioned to me, has Lagaya improved? It isn't just about her. If you have a look at it, the intensity of Steel has improved, you know, and every player is more involved. The sideline, the crowd has improved. They are far more behind their team. Why? Because they are leading 10-6 in this quarter.
1: So it was Stein who got the rebound. They shot down the other end. Penalties were given up by the defenders for the Mystics. It was advanced, and Heffernan put the shot away, the penalty. In fact, that's Heffernan's first goal, is it? 1 from 3 is Heffernan, 33%. Dunn, 18 from 19, 95%. But the gap is back to 3, Yvonne.
0: And it's really interesting. I noticed that there could be a change. Wilson coming off. I would take her off at some stage. And you've got...
1: She's still on at the moment, according to...
0: Lucky

0: legs, I think, will come onto the court. Yeah. I rate her. She's another holding shooter, but she adds movement. So she holds, but then she steps away. Whereas Maya Wilson keeps going into the body. And there it is. The change is being made. Wow, are we good? Are we good?
1: Well, you are. You're good. You're very good.
0: Oh, don't go there. Don't go there. But so the change should have been made. What? Maya Wilson doesn't really take 2 points anyway, so you haven't lost anything. And like I said, at least you've got a shooter now. While still holding, she does move away from the player. You have a look at it. Maya Wilson always goes hunting for a defender. Wow. Kate Heffernan missed the shot. Alia Dunn jumped up, tipped it back to her teammate, and managed to get the shot in. These are the little things that are now working
1: teamwork.
0: In favour of the Steel, which they didn't do in the first
1: quarter. So the gap is now only 3. Remembering, not long ago, the gap was 10 between the Steel and the Mystics. With the Mystics, we're way out in front. Well, the gap has closed. Lafayette is on the court now, and she gets her first goal of this game. It's 24-20, and it's 11-8 to the Steel in this quarter. General play turnovers, Steel 9 of them, and the Mystics 8. So, yes, there have been a lot. Penalties fairly even, 24 given up by the Steel and 22 by the Mystics. Alia Dunn, shot on goal, and through the hoop it goes. 19 from 20.
0: I almost think, gee, did they listen to me after that first quarter when I said they haven't got a shot? and credit to them, and yep. I'm not going to take it back, because that's a situation, and I will say it again, once you get a lead like that. But hasn't this happened in most games? Yeah. You know, you've got a situation, Stars against Magic, 13-8 in the third quarter, you know, and they still lost it. And I'm going, why was that? Why did you have 13-8 in that quarter, but you couldn't do it elsewhere? Why has Mystics gone 69 in the first quarter, and they are losing this quarter 12-8?
1: Because the Steel have stopped making mistakes.
0: Yep, and also little things. Stifling, a tip, win in the hands, you know, and you can see the intensity again is picked up from all their players.
1: Oh, has a what?
0: And we're no longer just picking on one player, which is a good thing.
1: So more turnover ball. Yes, Jesse Lagaya was in prominent in the first quarter just for things that she wasn't doing that well, but she's playing her first game with this team.
0: Oh, absolutely.
1: And struggling with combinations and just getting into it with the Steel, but she's improving as this second quarter progresses. We've got 3 minutes to play. We're in Super Shot. We haven't seen a two-point shot yet, but the gap is now 2. 24-22, and not long ago, Yvonne, it was 10.
0: Yeah, remind me again. Absolutely.
1: Oh, dearie me. They've closed it right up.
0: Yep. Yeah, and you go, you know, and you can say, wow, what did Wendy say to her team at quarter time? And I know, I told you.
1: She was going for
0: all
1: it.
0: The say, and so she should have. Why?
1: Miss.
0: Yeah, but why did Sokolich Beetsa not get the rebound?
1: No, it was Dunn who got the rebound.
0: Yeah, how about that? You know, but it's a situation. You know, the players, they're out on court. Why did Steele not make the corrections during that first quarter? And I'd look at that and I go, what's going down here?
1: Vui, hot potato inside the shooting circle.
0: Is this the first shot?
1: No, it's her second. She got rid of it to Lafayette, who puts it up and through for Lafayette. 2 from 2.
0: Yeah.
1: And Phil Davili, 5 from 9, is out there going at only 56%. And they're up by a couple, 25-23. But the Steel in possession, 90 seconds to play in the second quarter. Will someone attempt a super shot, or will they be too scared to?
0: Yeah, I think they'll just go with one-pointers.
1: Yeah, I think so.
0: I can't see it. Appreciate a two-pointer, miss it. Not that you want to be negative and talk that way, but unless in this situation they couldn't, because the defender, they're not going to. But a defender was out of circle, so it would have been an opportunity to do that. But now, Steel at the moment, they want to basically get to halftime even. That's what they will want to be doing.
1: Well, they're only down by one.
0: Beautiful pass from Vuyant. And
1: misses, gets the rebound.
0: But will get.
1: She's missed again. Vui goes and gets it down in the right-hand pocket. Back to Taylor Earl. Earl throws it away. Lapa'ali'i can't bring it in.
0: And there's no way she could have. That was a huge diagonal pass. I tell you, Stife, almost wonderful. I do love the way she's involved in the game. When a call goes her way, she's almost going, yes, you know. And in that situation, yes, it was a bad pass by the Mystics. But, oh, no, she's in glee right now going, we

0: can nail this. 33 seconds to go. Not only can we be even, we actually can win this quarter.
1: 25 all. Who would have thought?
0: Not me.
1: It's a ginormous turnaround.
0: Yep. And you can say, why did I not have the belief in the Steel? No, I didn't. I had the belief in the Steel, but how dare they lose the first quarter 69?
1: Well, they made so many errors.
0: Hey, 2-shot point.
1: Oh, missed. Two-pointer missed by
0: the
1: Steel.
0: 2 seconds to go.
1: 1 second. They're not going to score. It's going to be locked up at 25 all. So the first quarter won by the Mystics 69. The second quarter won by the Steel 69. Wow-wee. That is a monumental turnaround.
0: It's crazy.
1: It's not of Titanic proportions, because the Titanic would take forever to do a 360. This was a speedboat proportion, wasn't it? In one quarter, they've managed to claw back a 10-goal deficit. It was an 8-goal deficit at quarter time, but and then they were down by 10 early on in the second quarter, and they've clawed all those 10 goals back in, what, 10, 12 minutes of that second quarter.
0: Yep.
1: That's astonishing.
0: Okay, and I put it to you now. So what's going to happen in the third?
1: Whoa.
0: You know, I look at that and I'm going, that should never happen. By either team. I know this is high performance sport, for goodness sake. You know, and you look at that and you say, oh, yeah, well, Wendy Frew really took it to a team. Okay, if that's the case, then I would expect the score to carry on in Steel's favour going into that third quarter. You know, or a Mystic's really going to look at that and go, how dare we do that when we had such a lead? You know, so am I now, having seen the score now, I could be so wrong again. But, you know, you'd expect the score to stay close from now on.
1: We've got half an hour to go. Will the Steel go top of the table, or will the Mystics jump over the Steel and go to second on the table? The final 30 minutes in this game will tell us. And it's because of errors. The Steel had made a lot in the first quarter. They've only added one error in that second quarter, Yvonne, which is why they are now level, whereas the Mystics have gone from 6 to 10. So 4-1 against the Mystics in that second quarter has seen them go to halftime at 25 all on Newstalk ZB Sport and iHeartRadio. Back soon.
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3: 8 minutes to five on your Sunday afternoon. It's halftime in your final matchup of round eight of ANZ Netball Premiership. It's the home side, the Southern Steel, hosting the Northern Mystics, and it's 25-all. It's an absolute thriller in this one. Yesterday, it was the Magic getting their first win in 2026 with a one-point win over the Northern Stars, 51-50. And the Central Pulse shocked the Tactics with a 49-45 victory. And Super Rugby Pacific, their regular season is done and dusted. Run through those games from the weekend. Crusaders thumping the Hurricanes 47-14. The Reds 45-24 winners over the Fijian in draw. Moana Pacifica in their final game, well, what could be their final game in Super Rugby Pacific, went over to Canberra and had a 21-19 victory over the Brumbies. The Chiefs, they thumped the Blues 59-34, and the Western Force coming away with a 31-25 victory to round out the regular season in Super Rugby Pacific. So that means the playoffs are all set Friday night, this coming Friday, live here on Newstalk ZB Sport. Just after 7, it's the Hurricanes hosting the Brumbies. From 4:30 on Saturday afternoon, it's the Crusaders hosting the Blues. And then just after 7, it's the Chiefs hosting the Reds. We'll take a short break here on Newstalk ZB Sport. 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It's all tied up, 25-all between the Steel and the Mystics. 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
3: The final game of round number 8 on Newstalk ZB Sport and iHeartRadio of the ANZ Premiership for season 2026. Winners so far, the Magic, their first win of the season, beating the Stars 51-50 yesterday, and the Pulse getting up over the top of the table Tactics by 49-45. Who's going to win this one? Well, at one stage, the Mystics had a 10-goal lead. Inexplicably, they let that go. Massive turnaround. It's 25 all at halftime, i.e. the Mystics won the first quarter 16-9, and the Steel won the second quarter 16-9. Massive turnaround. As we look at the major feeder so far in the first half of the game, Daunakamakam has been busy. 21 feeds into the Shooters. Peter Tuiava, as you would expect, worth 19. They're the top two. One for the Steel, one for the Mystics. Goal assists, Peter Tuiava with 12, Daunakamakama with 10. Centre pass receives, Daunakamakama has been working hard. She has 12 of them. Phil Davui for the visitors has 10, i.e. the Mystics. Penalties, the most penalised player on the court so far in the first 30 minutes. Savaya Naya with 9, Kara Stith with 7. And Sokolich Beetson, the first Mystics player on that list, with 6. General play turnovers. Jesse Lagaya, Maya Wilson have both committed 4 general play turnovers. Heffernan 3, Earl 2, and Peter Tuiava also 2 as it stands. So 25 all heading into the third quarter, Yvonne. And the Steel have scored 7 of the last 10 goals in that second quarter as they turned around a 10-goal deficit. Yes, a 10-goal deficit. They turned that around in the space of 10 minutes. That's unheard of.
4: Yep, and it's going to be interesting to see which team fires in this third quarter. Who's going to win this game? I haven't got a clue. You can say, is this, who, as the coaches, who's spoken the best? No, these teams, they are pretty evenly matched, but you wouldn't think so when you look at the two scores. And also, both sides have had 31 attempts at goal. So, you look at the shooting accuracy. Yes, you've got Heffernan that hasn't been that accurate, but neither have the Mystics.
3: Yeah, both have 31 attempts on goal. So 6 misses for both. Newstalk ZB Sport, iHeartRadio, welcome in. It's 2-5, the final 30 minutes of this final Round 8 game in the ANZ Premiership for 2026. Centre pass is with the Mystics. Wilson misses. Who gets the rebound? Through the hands of Stipe, but penalty given up by Lafayaliti. Let's listen to Wendy Frew talking to TVNZ.
5: Yes, absolutely happy with that. First quarter was a tough one for us, but we showed a bit of character to come out and just stick to our game plan, so happy with it.
6: And defensively, the pressure has built. What have you liked in that circle, namely from Stith?
5: Oh, just so much movement in there. She's so clinical. She's so active, and she's been nice and big, which is one of our goals. So really proud of her efforts, and we just need everyone to keep putting that foot down and working together.
6: And Jesse Lingaya, she's made a strong start in at centre for your side. What are you most pleased of since she's started this match?
5: Oh, she plays with so much confidence. She's only come in late this week and had one fighting with us, so it's an incredible effort from her to come in and do that, so I'm really proud of her. And I think first quarter, obviously, we didn't quite have that connection, but she's truly come out pumping now. I'm so proud of her.
6: Thanks for your time, Wendy. Good luck for the rest of the match.
5: It's going to be a good one. Thank you.
3: Wendy Frew, coach of the Steel, and Jesse Lagaya, of course, is out of the Firebirds wider training squad because Kimiora Poi is on the bench. Obviously has a niggle, and they don't want to have to use her, is what we deduce from what we've been told. If she doesn't have to play today, all in good. And I don't think we will see her, in actual fact. And remembering that Jesse Lagaya has come in from the Firebirds wider training squad. The first quarter, it was tough going for Jesse Lagaya, but she's finding her feet, Yvonne, and she's finding those combinations. And the Steel are now ahead in this third quarter for the first time in the game, 27-26.
4: Yeah, and it's interesting. Like they said, she only joined us late. I mean, she didn't arrive until Thursday. So, yeah,

0: to me, like, if we can get them separated, then you forces them to have to work differently probably to what they would really like to do.
1: Rob, Maya Wilson went to the side after a couple of offensive contacts. What was the message to her before she came back on?
2: Yes.
0: Oh, look, we just we spoke to the umps, and they're all different. So and look, and we had no stress about them. I thought, you know, they're probably all fair calls. But yeah, look, to me, it's just about making sure that just in our setup and just how we position, we need to just make sure we leave the umps out of the competition, the contest. I mean.
1: Thanks for your time, Rob.
0: Cheers, thank you.
3: Rob Wright, News Talk ZB Sport, iHeartRadio. It's 2:05, and the Steel are up by 3, yeah. 29-26. The momentum, Yvonne, is all with the home team.
4: It is, absolutely. They have made a change. I don't know if you picked that up from Rob Wright.
3: Yeah.
4: Soccer speaks and has gone to the bench. He doesn't know why. She limped off, so Manly has now come in at the goal defence position. And like I said, Wilson has come on in the goal attack position. Reason being, it'll add more movement to her game, which means less penalties. Now, I found it interesting when he says, I don't know quite what's happened. Listen, both umpires have pulled her, so don't tell me it's an umpire's interpretation. What I did find interesting is that I saw, actually, Kimura Poi talking to the umpires just at halftime break and then taking information back to a team. Appreciating the umpire, I'm not going to say what they call. All they can do is give you interpretations of what they're actually calling rather than saying, why did you call so-and-so? So, yeah, interesting. 5-1 to the Steel at this stage. And certainly they started off better. They got some tips as well. And in a way, they've caught the Mystics napping because the Mystics are saying, listen, we should never have let that second quarter happen. Let's really go into it. I think, and we've already
3: Maya
4: had a
3: Wilson's
4: change.
3: Back in
4: just as
3: goal
4: I
3: shoot.
4: Said that, Maya Wilson has gone back into, and yeah. Louis come back on. And I tell you, as soon as the shooter misses a shot, you know, suddenly you're being penalised and, you know, a substitution is made. And to me, sometimes I go, give an opportunity, let them show their worth out on court. Because in the first place, we had Maya Wilson and Louis on. Why then change it? If you really had that much faith in it, why didn't you leave them on?
3: Lafayeli'i was 3 from 5 while she was on the court. Tui Arvis hit the deck. Big time. I think Savaya Naya timings.
4: I love it. Yeah, timing. As Tui Arvis went hitting to the deck.
3: Whoa.
4: Really, it wasn't timing. She had no right to the space that Tui Arvis was in. Tui Arvis would have wanted the umpire actually to have given a warning to that player because it was dangerous play.
3: Well, she landed on her right wrist.
4: Absolutely.
3: And it could have actually been quite
4: yes.
3: serious.
4: Yeah, it wasn't a timing issue. The space just wasn't there.
3: No, her hip just decided to
4: yep.
3: knock her over.
4: And in the meantime, Phineas Kanaka, great intercept, but also certainly Dunn was driving along the baseline, but she drove too far and it became a diagonal pass, which is easy to intercept. So an opportunity for the Mystics to peg one back, appreciating they are 6-3 down at this quarter. Get this in and it's their next centre pass. And just like that, they can make it back to 6-5.
3: I think the skipper, Sokolich Beetson, has obviously rolled her right ankle or something like that. That's what the physio was looking at. Her right ankle.
4: I don't think it was a massive thing. I think probably that she will have it strapped and I think she'll come back onto the court. Having said that, Mystics actually are making a pretty good comeback and suddenly, before you know it, it is 6-6 in this third quarter.
3: 31-30 in favour of the home team, the Steel, though, with 9 minutes to play in this third quarter. Penalties are fairly even. And there weren't too many of them in the first half, were they, Yvonne? It was quite good as far as the whistle was concerned. 31 penalties for the Steel at the moment, and also 31 for the Mystics. So they're dead heat as far as that's concerned, as Dunn puts up shot number 29, and she scored 28 of them. 97% for Alia Dunn. She's had one attempt at a two-pointer, none from one, as Maya Wilson gets it back to the left-hand side of the hoop and puts it through comfortably. Maya Wilson, 23 from 24, 96%. Phil Davoui back on the court, 5 from 9, yeah. 56%.
4: And that's, I think, one of the reasons she was taken off, because the 5 out of 9 situation.
3: Yes.
4: Although, having said that, she actually feeds really well.
3: So, the 7 on the court for the Steel, Dunn, Heffernan, Dalakamakama, Nagaya, Savaya Naya, Munro Nanoa, and Stipe. So they've made no changes, have they? And I noted, Yvonne, last week, which

0: you will love, that the Steel made no subs or positional changes in their round 7 extra time win.
1: And I don't know how often I've said it, the team that makes the least amount of substitution normally is on the winning ledger.
0: Yep.
1: You know, and
0: I knew you'd love that.
1: Absolutely. And sometimes you look at it and you go, why do you make the subs? And a sub that I would talk about, obviously, from the Mystics is where Wilson goes off and then she comes back on, goal attack, then goes back to goal shooter. You know what they're like. You know already they've tried it. In the meantime, great defence work by Manly. And that's why I'm saying I like the Manly-Karaka combination. I was surprised to see Socrates Benson in there. I thought she would have been stayed in wing defence because with her arm span and also her height, she could have done a lot. She does a lot of damage in the wing defence position.
0: Yep.
1: So certainly, again, a fight back by the Mystics and some, and I was going to say dumb passes, but not the best passing at times from the Steel. And certainly the Mystics are capitalising on that.
0: So Katie Ta'au with the penalty on the transverse line to Taylor Earl away into the left-hand pocket. To Wilson it goes. And Wilson, did she score the goal?
1: Yep, absolutely.
0: I'm not quite sure.
1: Yeah, she did.
0: Stipe hit the deck big time. Yeah, the goal's been scored. So it's 33 all, Yvonne.
1: Yep.
0: Just like reminding that. You that halfway through that second quarter, the Steel were down by 10.
1: Yep, but in that third quarter to start with, the Steel were up something like 5-1. And look at it, just pegging it back. And now suddenly,
0: Mystics
1: are ahead.
0: 9-8. 9-8.
1: Yeah.
0: To the Mystics. Just repeating, the Mystics won the first quarter 16-9. The Steel turned that around to win the second quarter 16-9, which meant it was 25 all at halftime. And now in the third quarter, the Mystics have the advantage of one at the moment, and overall one, 34-33. Into Alia Dunn, no, the penalty. Heffernan will take the penalty. Little underhand pass to Dunn, just to the right of the hoop, and Dunn won't miss from there. 30 from 31,
1: really
0: 97%.
1: Really interesting, Karaka is calling out. She's going up, up, rebound. And that actually is intimidation, and I'm surprised the umpire hasn't told her to stop doing that. It's like a defender, and I'm not going to say who, but a defender that marks up and then moves the hand up and down. That is also intimidation, absolutely.
0: Right. News Talk Zippy Sport, iHeartRadio, it's 5:09. Great to have you with us. The final round robin game in round 8 of the ANZ Premiership for 2026. Will the Steel go to the top of the table, i.e. they'd have to win today to do that? Will they go to the top of the table, or will the Mystics, who are in third place, jump over the Steel and go into second place?
1: Oh, Karaka is not impressed with that penalty, and I actually agree with her in that situation. I thought it was a terrible pass into Heffernan. No, it was actually a pass into Dunn. And yeah, Karaka got the ball, but it was deemed, and maybe she did push before Dunn got the ball. Who knows? But anyway, ball in the hands of Georgia Heffernan, and prepared
0: she
1: to
0: misses.
1: Shoot long. And
0: Dunn can't keep it in. What's
1: no,
0: happened?
1: But it is her backline throwing.
0: Why is that?
1: Karaka must have tipped it.
0: Sokolic Beetson can't believe it.
1: No, but look, she is sitting on the sideline. The umpire was right there.
0: I know
1: who
0: he was.
1: Who do you take? You've got to take the umpire there. But having said that, it was a missed opportunity again. Yes,
0: oh,
1: it was.
0: Oh, look what Dunn
1: well
0: did.
1: Done.
0: Look
1: absolutely.
0: What Dunn did. You describe what Alia Dunn just did.
1: How clever was that? So she was going out of court. Karaka's legs were right there, so she made sure the ball made contact with her leg, and then the ball went out. I don't know what Sokolic Beetson was on about. The ball came off Karaka, so absolutely it is a Steel throw-in. That was clever play. Unfortunately, they didn't capitalise on that, whereas Mystics did, and suddenly they are 11-9 ahead this
0: that
1: quarter.
0: That was intentionally from Dunn into the legs of Karaka to go out of court.
1: Yeah, and someone's on a backline throw-in.
0: Wow.
1: If you've got no one to pass
0: that was
1: to,
0: smart. That was quick thinking.
1: Like if a goalkeeper's passing in and she's got no one to pass to and a goal shooter's got her arms up, hit it on the legs, it'll go out again and you get another opportunity. I wouldn't recommend it, but you can do that.
0: 36-34, the Mystics. They're up by 2. In possession at the moment, though, the Steel, the home team, who are down 11-9 in this quarter. They won the second quarter, though, 16-9, to level it up at 25 all at halftime.
1: Yeah. Where's the crowd?
0: Outside, they've gone quiet again, haven't they? Outside the shooting circle. Oh, Georgia Heffernan, that was Charlotte Manley. She clattered
1: she knew it too.
0: Into Heffernan.
1: Yeah, yeah.

0: And yes, it's advanced. And
1: bad mistake, very bad contact call.
0: Yep, absolutely. There was no way she was going to get an intercept rebound, and she went straight into the player. And
1: she
0: sure did. Those sort of things. She acknowledged it, and the umpire, I don't think it was a warning, but it was basically saying, don't do it again. If she does it again, I think she would get a warning.
1: Talk about intimidation, though. That was flying straight in. Yeah. And they've missed the shot, Yvonne.
0: Yeah, that's a situation whereby, I'm not sure, I think it was Heffernan that missed that shot. And
1: Heffernan
0: again, a good rebound by Carica.
1: Heffernan's 40%.
0: Yeah, 4 from 10.
1: Four.
0: I mean, poof. And yet it's funny, when a 2-point counts, who steps up to the mark? Georgia Heffernan.
1: Is she going to make the Silver Ferns, Yvonne Heffernan? She's been my pick to get there as one of the better performing goal attacks.
0: Yeah, and then
1: Not today, though.
0: No, but then I've also said the same about Salmon. You look at her the last game, and she hardly featured.
1: I know.
0: But it's a situation. Hey, someone's got to make it, and it is about the whole season. Sub being made, interesting, by the steal. Heffernan made the call for a sub. I have no idea who's come on.
1: So...
0: yes, she's gone off. Bingham has come on.
1: Yes, wow. Josie Bingham at goal attack.
0: Which means that it was Heffernan that made the call for the sub, not the coach. Interesting.
1: Couldn't the coach overrule it and say, no, you stay out there?
0: Well, you don't, because obviously Heffernan was feeling. She'll be talking for the team. She knows her shooting stats are not up to it.
1: Fascinating.
0: So, yeah. She's saying... at the moment, I just need to just regroup myself.
1: Yep.
0: It's not about looking at the game. This is about her own shooting. She just needs to refocus for herself and come on fresh. And don't forget, it's only the third quarter.
1: 4 from 10 was Georgia Heffernan taking herself off. But Dunn is going to make it 37-all. Boy, we're in for a corker of a finish here. 1 minute to play in quarter number 3. We've had no 2-pointers in this third quarter. It's 12 all. Nothing can separate them in this quarter. 37 each.
0: Have we had any 2-pointers? I don't think we have.
1: We've had one attempt. I think Georgia Heffernan might have had
0: one.
1: I
0: thought she might have, yeah.
1: Well, Alia Dunn's had one. She's none from one.
0: Okay.
1: I don't think the Mystics have had any. No, they haven't. Vui hasn't had any crack at a 2-pointer.
0: Okay, opportunity now. Oh, beautiful play by Bingham. I know Dunn got the ball on the circle edge, but Bingham was the one that created that. She dragged the defender out by going out of court, by going towards the ball, leaving the gap for Dunn to come in. Defensively, never ever go to a shooter that is moving out of the circle.
1: Oh, the steal have coughed it up.
0: Yeah,
1: Savaya Nair and Taylor Earle, they were
0: 20
1: going up, both going after the ball. 17, 16 seconds to go. Oh, Wilson, long shot. Oh, beauty.
0: But why take it from there? Why didn't she take it from the 2-point shot?
1: Well, I don't know. She was very close to the 2-point
0: exactly.
1: line.
0: Exactly. Why would you not just take a little step back? In the meantime, though, it is possession. She needs to be careful. And she's just got done.
1: Savaya Nair.
0: Yes.
1: It's been advanced.
0: Absolutely.
1: And their chance to go ahead as we go in to the end of three-quarter time. 4 seconds. Tuiava has got to find a shooter.
0: Oh, it's a 1 or 2. She's got to take it from the 2. Absolutely.
1: Vui for 2 to give them a 2-point lead going into the final quarter.
0: And
1: she's done it. Oh, the Mystics. They'll lead by 2 going into the fourth and final quarter. Looking at the quarters, Mystics 16-9 the first. The steal, 16-9 the second. So it was 25 all at halftime. And the Mystics on the back of a Phil Vui 2-pointer have taken a 2-point lead. So they win the quarter 15-13 and they will go into the fourth quarter leading by 2, 40-38. That could be the momentum that the Mystics need going into the fourth and final quarter. 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
9: G'day, it's 18 past five. Great to have you with us this afternoon. This is the final round robin game of round number eight in the ANZ Premiership for 2026. Winners so far this round, both upsets. The Magic, first win of the season, beating the Stars 51-50. The Stars getting a bonus point, and the Pulse upsetting the Tactics 49-45. The Tactics are still top at the moment because they picked up that bonus point, but both upsets. So the Magic and the Pulse, winners so far in round number eight. And who's going to win this one? In the deep south between the Steel and the Mystics, it's 40-38 in favour of the visitors at the moment, as Dunn puts up the first shot of the fourth and final quarter, and it sat on the top of the hoop forever and eventually fell on in the positive for Alia Dunn, who's going at 97%. Now it's the turn of Vui, who shot a two-pointer at the end of that third quarter to give the visitors that two-point advantage of 40-38 at the end of the third quarter going into the fourth. Just wonder how much momentum that will give the Mystics, Yvonne, heading into this fourth and final quarter.
10: Notice, actually, that Heffernan's back out on court.
9: Turnover ball, okay, too. The Steel have turned it over.
10: Yeah, and Heffernan's still reluctant to shoot. She was in a position, you know, she was asking for the ball, but it was well out of her range. And, of course, they lost it now. Situation for Vui to take one, well, not take one back, to lead now. And that's so important because now it is their centre passer. So an opportunity to go 3-1, well, obviously 3-1 ahead, which they have just done.
9: So Maya Wilson loves it, clapping her teammates as she puts another one through. Wilson is 28 from 30, 93%. They lead this quarter 3-1, 43-39 all up. So that Phil Davui two-pointer at the end of that second quarter, giving them the advantage of two, because the quarter was all tied up at 13 all. So the two-pointer was literally the last shot of the quarter.
10: Absolutely, yeah.
9: Which I think gave them the fillip heading into this fourth and final quarter.
10: Yeah, and it was a penalty because the umpire said you can either have one or two. And it was a situation because the defender was standing out. You've got to go for a two-pointer, absolutely. Yes. Okay, that was a situation. Heffernan's got to bring herself back into the game. And she does that at times, eh? When she takes a bit of a dive and then she comes back. And only she can bring herself back into this game. It was interesting that Bingham, she was a bit the sacrificial lamb. I don't think she had a shot at goal, did she, in her attempts?
9: No, she didn't.

0: No. Yeah, that's what I'm saying. You know, so it was a situation. Oh, we'll just let Heffernan sit on the bench and have a look at it. And Bingham's going, oh, I'm on. But really never got the opportunity. Except that court play she did, I thought was excellent.
1: Yep.
0: And here we got Stipe going this one. Did they just get one back? No, they haven't. I don't know why she's calling one.
1: 44-40.
0: Or she's saying one at a time. It was just like that. Yeah, the Mystics have crept up to a 4-goal lead.
1: Done. Well out of the shooting circle. Goes down into the right-hand pocket where she finds Jessie Lagaya. Just repeating that Jessie Lagaya has come from Queensland. On Thursday, she arrived from the Firebirds wider training squad because there was no one to replace Kimiora Poi in the midcourt from the Steel wider training squad or from the team below the Steel.
0: Yeah, and you sort of go, I wonder how they got hold of these people. Is it through someone to someone to someone? You know, and certainly we've all got our contacts over in Australia. We've got New Zealanders over in Australia that we've got contacts
1: lots
0: with.
1: Now.
0: Oh, absolutely. But it's still a situation. They've got to turn around and sort of come in to, yeah, and it is a different style that we play. It's also a different intensity that we play it. Oh, Maya Wilson misses a shot. And who gets the rebound? And it is in the hands of the Steel. They desperately need this, actually.
1: It's a big turnover.
0: And what did they do? Oh, no, it was a contact call against Earl. And yeah, you've noticed, and you actually indicated that after the last quarter, the penalty count has gone up, and I think there's some clumsy penalties at the moment. Yes, it's a bit of desperation, but surely, end of the day, the skills should win through. Absolutely, they should. So that both teams just need to settle down and play quality netball.
1: Well, the tightness of the score is creating the desperation, isn't it?
0: Yep, absolutely, because, you know, a missed opportunity is 2 points to the opposition at the moment. And just like that, it is 4-all this quarter, and the Steel have ball in hand.
1: They do. It's back to 44-42, which was the advantage at three-quarter time. The Mystics had it by two, 42-38. Newstalk ZB Sport, iHeartRadio done.
0: No,
1: puts it through.
0: It's Heffernan.
1: And was it Heffernan?
0: Yeah,
1: was it
0: Heffernan, and she was reluctant because she had her arm all over her. But, you know, for height, she can look beyond that. Really interesting. Oh, that was tricky.
1: Yeah, Wilson again.
0: Did you see it?
1: I did.
0: Yes.
1: Wilson again using her hips or her bottom.
0: That could have gone either way. And to be fair, Munro Noono looked for it. She's looked at the umpire saying, come on, mate. And I would tend to agree with her.
1: Yeah. Maya Wilson has given up 4 penalties this afternoon. Who's the most penalised? Phoenix Kanaka.
0: Oh, Kanaka on that situation. Tipped the ball. I don't know why Ali Dum was asking for the ball that far out of the circle. What's her greatest strength? And it's in circle.
1: Yep.
0: And she came right out, and Kanaka came right over the top of her, got a tip, and that is what this quarter is all about. Eh? Just the ones and twos. Gained, you know, gained possession from the centre passer. Meantime,
1: turnover ball. They can't take advantage because they've turned it over.
0: Yeah, absolutely.
1: The Mystics, you know, that is.
0: And both teams, whoever is the losing team now is going to say, wow, we had opportunities. And both these teams have had opportunities. Lucky for Mystics at the moment, they've had the most, and that's why they're leading by 2 this quarter. That was a clumsy intercept by Manley. She was never going to get that. Means she's out of play, which means it's 2-on-1 in the circle. Should be an easy feed.
1: So 15 errors each now. That's general play turnovers.
0: Yeah.
1: 15 each. As Georgia Heffernan
0: is coming into the game. Notice that's a second shot that she's taken. I know they're close. Doesn't matter. At least she's coming into the game.
1: She's 6 from 12 now. Still 50%.
0: Would you believe it? Oh, if that had gone through. Okay, Savannah Nair came across and just got the ball and belted it in, and I thought she gained. But, oh yes, what happened was the goal attack, Heffernan, actually came offside. Now, which happened first? The ball going out or Heffernan going offside? Only the umpire knows, and obviously he felt, oh, and certainly the crowd doesn't agree with it.
1: Savannah Nair has been penalised again. Tuiava with the penalty pass to Wilson. Back to Tuiava. Back to Wilson. Stipe has been penalised. Stands down. Wilson scores. 6-all in the fourth and final quarter. And it's 46-44.
0: Hey, so listen, it may come down to a two-pointer. You just never know.
1: No, that's why.
0: And it's also important.
1: Georgia Heffernan's good at.
0: Sorry, either team, it's to stay within 5. All right? That bonus point is going to be critical as to your position.

0: position 1, 2 and 3. Appreciate 2 and 3, it's not a big deal because they have to play off to get into a home, you know, to play off anyway. So it really doesn't matter if you're second or third.
1: So Tactics at the top of the table on 19 points. Steel second, 18. Mystics third, 16. So this is 2v3. The Mystics, if they win, will go to second. And the Steel, if they win, they'll go to the top of the tree.
0: Yep.
1: So there's a lot to play for.
0: Yeah, it's bragging rights, but, you know, and it's still
1: there's only two rounds left.
0: Yeah, I know.
1: So it's getting tight. No Kimi Orapoi. We keep reiterating that because she has been the talisman.
0: Yes,
1: she is holding the Steel together in season 2026, and she's so important to their cause. She has a niggle, so they're just saving her. She's on the bench today, but we won't see her because if we were going to, we would have seen her by now, wouldn't we?
0: Yeah, and I know they're saying, you know, I guess they're eyeing the finals, and certainly you want her for that. Understand that. So I would say that, you know, she has got an injury and they don't want to aggravate it. And you look at that and you go, yeah, fair enough. Is Steel managing without her? Yes, they are. Would they be further ahead? We don't know. You know, because I think Taylor Earle certainly is playing a reasonable game. But, you know, it isn't just about one player, although oh, as soon as I said that, I thought, hang on a minute, I don't think that the Stars will say that. And, you know, it's a situation the same with the Tactics because, and again, Erikanna Pedersen was a huge loss to them.
1: Absolutely.
0: I know they've won without her, but it's been a different ballgame.
1: Yeah, it has indeed. News Talk Zeppi Sport, iHeartRadio 528. The Mystics have it, but God, it's taken forever to get it into the shooting circle because the defence from the Steel has been excellent. Maya Wilson eventually puts it away, and they still have that advantage of two. 48-46, 8-all. That Steel defence has been, that was mighty.
0: I was going to say, if Steel win, then Stipe will be player of the game.
1: Yep.
0: If Mystics win, I don't know who's going to be player of the game. Do you see the difference?
1: Yes.
0: You know, and it's quite interesting that, you know, and that's just, that was a silly pass into Dunn. One, she was marked by two defenders. The defenders, Karaka in particular, is really annoyed she missed
1: that.
0: Yeah,
1: she is.
0: It was a big diagonal pass.
1: Yeah.
0: Why would you do that at this time with what? 5.5 minutes to go.
1: Yep.
0: Is this going to come down to a two-pointer? Whoa.
1: And the Mystics are ahead by one. Don't go anywhere. We're in for a mighty finish.
0: And both coaches really interested. They're so intent on what's happening out on court.
1: They are. Wide eyes from both coaches as Maya Wilson makes that gap two again. And that gap was two at three-quarter time.
0: It's just one. Oh,
1: boy,
0: I like the way.
1: Stipe has grown, hasn't she?
0: Yeah, but did you see there was a little bit of communication?
1: Yeah, there was.
0: Aside from Wilson. I hope it wasn't negative.
1: Well, I don't think she was very happy. Was she? She wasn't very happy, and she's probably...
0: Oh. I tell you, that was really funny. In the game yesterday, I couldn't believe it really. The Stars, Wormsley was looking for a high five from Salmon, but Salmon had gone back to the line for a centre pass off. And so Erica Makari came running up and gave her a high five. And it was so funny to see the reaction on Wormsley's
1: face.
0: That's
1: really taking
0: And it was like, all right then, yeah. But yeah, and nothing was meant by it. It was actually not in bad spirits that it was done.
1: Well, it's like rugby players. If something goes wrong, they go up and they just ruffle
0: the
1: head.
0: Terrible.
1: They ruffle the head of the player who made a mistake.
0: Negative. I hate that. That is so dirty.
1: Well, what about that low five from Mikoni?
0: That was funny.
1: Oh, okay. Well, okay. 5:30. News Talk Zeppi Sport and iHeartRadio. Well, she got a knock to the back of the head. Is that not a warning? No.
0: No.
1: It was Dana Kamakama who was penalised.
0: Just as easily being a step.
1: On the transverse line, down into the right-hand pocket to Earl. Bounce pass to Wilson. Doesn't want to shoot. Oh,
0: they've
1: got more penalties.
0: Yeah, but they're looking for umpiring penalties rather than looking for a ball in flight. See that? They're begging the umpire to make the call. Don't rely on the umpire to get the ball. Rely on your own ability. And at the moment, that's not happening.
1: Savaya Naya, the most penalised player on the court.
0: Yep.
1: 17 of them.
0: Yeah, she
1: was penalised again.
0: She's a good player. She needs to get off the body and look for a ball in flight rather than really focusing. Oh, I don't know what happened then. Both, you know, Dana Kamakama looked for the ball, Dunn looked for the ball, and neither player got it. Ball went out of court. This is the making of the game. Absolutely it is. This is now, actually, for the Mystics to stuff up. Why? Because this is now ball in hand. They score this. It's their next centre pass. If they will go up 51-48. 3 goals up, 4 goals up. That is really hard to
1: It's gone out of court. It's been tipped out.
0: Still.

0: Penalty given up by Savaya Naya. Yep. Another penalty. Savaya Naya has
1: to
0: stand up.
1: She needs
0: to get off. Yep. Tuiava's got it. Tuiava to Wilson. Back to Tuiava to Wilson. Again, another penalty.
1: The penalties
0: are mounting.
1: Yeah, they are.
0: 56 for the Steel, 55 for the Mystics. As Wilson puts it up and puts it through. The gap is three.
1: A change being made right now. And surely not Sokolich
0: Beetson.
1: They're looking at a change.
0: Lafayalii is coming in to the game.
1: Who for?
0: Vui.
1: Why?
0: I don't know. Wilson's gone to goal attack. Lafayalii is coming on at goal shoot.
1: Why? No, I don't get that.
0: Oh, no, I don't either.
1: I don't get that because I said, you know, ball is in the hand of the Mystics right now. It's their centre pass off. Neither of these shooters are a two-point shooter, so it's not about that, and they're not even looking for 2 points here. So why would you change up that system? And really, I thought that Vui was doing nothing wrong.
0: So the gap is now 52-48. The Mystics ahead in this quarter by 2, 12-10. And we've only got 2 minutes to go. Super shot is live, but you're right, it's now the Mystics to lose.
1: Absolutely. Now it's up to now. Let's see if the Steel are trying to win this game or to start staying within five. The answer is, will they take a two-point shot or are they going to stick to the one-pointers? And that's going to be the difference right now.
0: So Tuiava, penalty is given up inside the shooting circle. And now Donna Kamakama has got it. She feeds.
1: No, they're going for a two-pointer.
0: They are going for a two-pointer. And it's done in two-point range. Here we go. Yes!
1: Nails it.
0: She's got it. Beautiful shot from Alia Dunn.
1: Oh, minute 30 to go. It's still in the hands of the Mystics. It's too early to play the ball around. I think it's a tactical timeout being called, and the tactical timeout being called by Wendy Frew, and it's a good move on her part. They need to stay totally clean, right? They also, because the Mystics are two ahead, they're in a best position, because all they have to do is play the ball to the shooting end. They only need to get a one-pointer, right? Brings them three goals ahead, so even if then the Steel do a two-pointer, it isn't going to be enough. So it is totally now in the hands of the Mystics.
0: News Talk ZB Sport, Rob Wright having a talk to the defensive unit of the Mystics. You can hear Wendy Frew in the background.
2: Girls, the energy, let's go. Commit to the ball.
1: Yeah. But, you know.
2: Commit to the ball on D and then go for
1: energy,
2: the ball.
1: Energy, 1 minute,
2: okay.
1: 30 to go. It's too late.
0: Come to the ball on D.
1: Oh, I said too late, but I said that also after the first quarter. So, hey, feel free to prove me wrong.
0: I've just worked out, Yvonne, that whoever wins this game is going to the top of the table. So even if the Mystics if they get 3 points, they're going to go ahead of the Tactics on goal differential or that percent goal percentage.
1: Okay.
0: So if the Steel win, they go to the top of the table. If the Mystics win, they go to the top of the table.
1: But do Tactics stay in second position?
0: Yes.
1: Okay.
0: Yes.
1: Oh, no. Bulls. Oh, no. Lucky.
0: From the centre pass,
1: did
0: it almost went astray.
1: Yes.
0: Talk us through it. The Mystics almost lost it.
1: Yeah, absolutely. But luckily, it was supposed to go, I think, to Tuiava. But luckily, Chow came through and she managed to get it. I thought that ball was going out of court. Absolutely.
0: Yep. And they've given it up anyway.
1: Yeah, Munro Noah. And this is an opportunity right now. Do they need a two-pointer?
0: Yes,
1: yeah, they
0: probably do need a two-pointer. There's 1 minute to go. 52-50 in favour of the Mystics. Will they go for two?
1: No.
0: No. Alia Dunn along the baseline. Picks
1: Reason
0: up one.
1: Being, it is their next
0: centre pass.
1: They are happy to go for a tie.
0: And go to extra time.
1: Yes, I think that's exactly it. 44 seconds. Now it's too early. It's too early.
0: 40 seconds on the clock.
1: Going to get another centre pass off. They do not want an even because then it's in the hands. That's exactly what happened yesterday. Magic got it with 3.5 seconds to go. They won it by the pass going into Tui, and she basically nailed it with what, half a second probably to go.
0: The penalty's been advanced to the left-hand side of the shooting circle for the Steel. The umpires.
3: So that's a warning.
0: Oh, warning. Warning for somebody.
1: But it's not advanced into the shooting
0: circle. Is that Katie Tao with the warning against her?
1: Oh, play the ball back.
0: But that was...
1: Oh, no.
0: Oh, that was Jessie Lagaya. Decided to go back to the transverse line when she was on the edge of the shooting circle.
1: 11 seconds. 10, 9, 8,
0: into Dunn.
1: They've got to shoot.
0: Dunn, 5 seconds. Dunn scores. 4 seconds.
1: Dunn should
0: 1 second. Time
1: back.
0: Is up.

0: 52-all at the end of regulation time. We're going to extra time. 3 minutes each way. And I think you've got to win by three, don't you? News Talk, ZB Sport, iHeartRadio. We're going to extra time in Invercargill. Regular 52-all. Back in a minute.
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0: 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We're into the first period of extra time in Invercargill. It was 52-all at the end of regulation time, and the Mystics have put the first one away in extra time. The first period of 3 minutes. That'll be followed by a break, and then a second period of 3 minutes. Mystics are up by two, Yvonne.
11: Yep,
0: what's
11: okay.
0: Been going down?
11: Okay, Mystics centre pass, they got it to goal. It will always be favour the team that starts first. But yep. Then what happened? Donu Kamakama passed the ball out, then ran straight into Teal, and that is why penalty to Mystics, and that is why they're leading right now 2-0. Now, you're going to find the Mystics are just going to play the ball around. Already we are down to the last minute. I always question whether the two-point shot applies, and it does. Will they take it? Probably not, because of the fact that if you miss, obviously it's going to go out of court. Mystics are now 3-0 up. Man, you know, that is now going to be hard to pay back. Yep, unless, as I said, you've got to go for two-pointers. Still have no choice now.
0: They've got to go for two-pointers, actually,
11: because 3 minutes just goes so quick.
0: No, Dana's having a one-pointer, which she gets, so it's 3-1 in this first period of extra time. There'll be a small break, and then we'll have another second period of three minutes. 30 seconds to go. We're in extra time. It was 52-all at the end of regulation.
11: Oh, interesting that Sokolis Beetson's back out on court.
0: She is.
11: Yeah, I actually thought that the team... Oh, no, you're not allowed to change from one 3 minutes to the next. That's the thing. So she's back on, which is interesting because I would have left the team the way it was because that is the team that got them to the situation. Or you could say, well, we should have won in regular time. So, yep, fair enough. That's the captain back out on court.
0: So
11: 4-1, very difficult. 3 seconds to go. If they got to score this right now, and that's a penalty.
0: No, it's not a penalty.
11: It should have been a penalty.
0: Sokolic Beetson.
11: Yeah, took her out.
0: Steel player. You reckon she took her out?

0: Absolutely. That should have been a penalty. Now, that is 4-1 leading up. 3 minutes to go. That's really difficult. Very difficult for the Steel now.
1: News Talk's FB Sport, iHeartRadio. It's 19-6. Stick with us. We're in extra time now. The first period of extra time has been won by the Mystics by 4-1, because at the end of regulation time, it was 52-all. So the first quarter was won by the Mystics 16-9. Way too many errors from the Steel. The second quarter was won by the Steel 16-9. So they flipped the game on its head with way too many errors from the Mystics. So at halftime, it was 25-all. Since then, you haven't been able to separate them. The Mystics won the third quarter, 15-13, and then the Steel won the fourth quarter, 14-12.
0: Yeah. Okay, it's 4-1 to Mystics right now, and it's also their centre passer. So they're in the trump seat right now. Don't forget, 3 minutes just goes. If it is a draw after this time, which I'm not expecting to happen at all, but if it does, then you are right, play continues until the next three goals on that, okay? But in this extra time, you can win by one, absolutely. Notice the Mystics are in no hurry to retrieve the ball. Time keeps going. The umpire should have called time. I don't agree with that. With only 3 minutes, you can't just let the ball go out and they just notice. They casually stepped out. I'll just go and get that. So, yeah, right now, time is on the Mystic side. Look at that. Maya Wilson then just drops the ball. Situation, you know, because they're in no rush. And as soon as you see that, you
1: Steel have turned
0: beaten.
1: It over.
0: Yeah, yeah, they got it. This game is now done and dusted. They are 5-1 up in this quarter. No two-pointer is going to change that right now. Ball in hand. 2 minutes, it's a bit early to just play the ball around, but they just got to get a shot at a time. Maya Wilson's coming too far out of court right now.
1: Oh, she was miles out.
0: Yeah, and she

0: Now it's a situation. You want to stay within five people.
1: Yeah, it's that's 58-53. Yeah, they want that bonus point.
0: Absolutely.
1: Coming into play, Wilson scores.
0: And at the moment, 59-53. Steel don't have it.
1: No, they don't. They're down by six. The Mystics in extra time, 7-1. Wow. 19 errors from the Steel in this game. 17 from the Mystics. Bounce pass down that left-hand side of the court.
0: I wonder if Steel
1: knows. To Heffernan.
0: Oh no, that was a stupid pass. Stupid pass to Dana.
1: They've lost it again, the Steel.
0: Yes, absolutely. And the ball just played across. They're gone and they're not going to get a bonus point. And that is a bit sad because this game deserved a bonus point.
1: Error number 20 from the Southern Steel. The Mystics are going to end up running away with it despite the fact at the end of regulation time it was 52 each. Tuiava, right hand side of the shooting circle, underhand pass.
0: Yeah, now you have a look at it. I don't know why
1: to Wilson.
0: Stayed all over, Maya Wilson then. I was almost going to say they've lost the plot. And in a way they have. It means right now.
1: 60, the Mystics.
0: Yeah, hit. I mean, 8-1, give me a break. You know, I mean, it's such a crucial 6 minutes. And yeah, the Mystics have just shown total dominance.
1: They're up by seven as we come to the end of extra time. 14 seconds to go. The Mystics are going to win it. Tuiava, top of the shooting circle to Wilson. Left-hand side of the hoop. And Wilson puts it away. 61-53 as the clock ticks down.
0: That's the end.
1: 8-goal margin. It's ended up in favour of the Mystics. Remembering at the end of regulation time, it was 52-all. Extra time. The Mystics have run away with it and won extra time by 9-1. That is slaughter in extra time. The Mystics win it by 61-53 and the Mystics go to the top of the ANZ Premiership after 8 rounds. They go to 19 points and on goal percentage they've gone ahead of the Tactics who are also on 19 points. The Steel in third spot on 18 points. And that pretty much really eliminates the Stars, doesn't it, with the Mystics winning today.
0: Yes, it does.
1: They needed the Mystics to lose in Invercargill. They also needed the Mystics to lose another of their two round-robin games that are still remaining. But the Mystics have made every post a winner and gone to the top of the table as they've headed south to take on the Steel.
0: Yeah, that means all the top teams have had two losses, though. No one is consistent. Haven't all the teams now?
1: The Steel have now lost two.
0: And so have Mystics. And
1: so have the Tactics.
0: And so have Tactics, yeah. Yep. They've all lost two games
1: in the
0: season. So, yeah, it's not like the most dominant, consistent team is sitting at the top of the table. But, you know, you look at that 9-1 and really it was a situation. The Mystics, they started off and normally the team that starts off in extra time does have an advantage. Why? Because if they get it to goal, obviously they're already going to go ahead. But not to that extent. And really Steel made so many errors in that extra time. And what I find sad is now you're going to say Mystics won 61-53, but the game was so much closer than that. But the score is never going to reflect that.
1: News Talk ZB Sport and iHeart Radio, it's 5:47. So the quarters were shared, but extra time went the way of the Mystics by 9-1 for them to win it 61-53. Back in a moment.
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12: G'day, it's 10 to 6. The Mystics have gone to the top of the ANZ Premiership with two round robin games left in the season before we have the 2v3 playoff to take on the top team. So it is the Mystics followed by the Tactics and the Steel in third spot. They are the top three teams and are likely to be. They're just going to jostle for position as to who's going to finish 1, 2 and 3, you would think, at this stage. They've won at 61-53. Who would have thought at the end of regulation time it was 52-all, Yvonne Willering, with the analysis this afternoon. They won extra time 9-1. So the Steel could not handle extra time. Having said that, they won a game in extra time not long ago.
13: They did, but they were caught napping in this game. You have a look at it, you know, and then they started to make errors. And it was a situation normally, you know, that they're always there as a collective unit, and they weren't there today. Interesting that, and we spoke earlier, I still believe Stith should be the player of the game, and I think certainly she was the fan favourite today, because I look at the Mystics lineup, and normally it is from the winning team, and I'm going, I actually can't pick a player. Does that mean that they played much better as a team? Yeah, I thought certainly Karaka and Manly, I thought they played really well together. And a situation, I guess, Sokler-Spetson wasn't there normally.
12: Newstalk ZB Sport, yeah, let's go live to Kara Stye, who's the player of the match.
14: We can't get the bonus point, even though we tied. They need to change that rule. But just sucks.
15: Yeah, and really want to acknowledge the work that you and Kanye Munro-Nonoa did defensively. How did you adjust off the back of that first quarter?
14: Yeah, I think we went in with the game plan a bit man on, but me and Karns don't play like that. We very much like our switches and working together. So I think just doing that from the start, and also once we wore them down, we got a bit more, we could run through the ball a bit more. So, oh gosh, it just got loud in here. But yeah, so just sticking to what we know, and we came into that in the second quarter.
16: Harris, it is loud in there, and it was loud in there during the game. How happy are you to have the crowd and sold out ILT Stadium Southland?
14: Oh, so amazing. Honestly, they're so good, so loud. I love coming, playing here, especially now that I'm on the home team. It's fantastic. Yeah, love them heaps. They're amazing.
16: Thanks for your time, Karis. Hard luck this afternoon.
14: Thank you.
12: Newstalk ZB Sport, iHeartRadio. It's 5:53. So Kara Stith, player of the match, despite the fact that they were on the losing team by 8 goals. Steel 53, the Mystics 60. And we do have a presentation, Yvonne.
13: It's yeah,
12: the
13: yeah. this is the Georgina Salter Memorial Trophy, and normally you say, oh, it's a shame that the Steel didn't win that. Also appreciate, though, Georgina Salter did coach up in Auckland as well, so, you know, it's

0: not that it's inappropriate that an Auckland team gets it, and they certainly have total appreciation of the trophy and what it represents. So whichever team is going to come out the winner, you know, they're going to do pride, I guess, and justice to this particular trophy that is also always played for in one of the games.
1: News Talk ZB Sport, it's 5:53. Let's hear from the winning skipper, Michaela Sokolic-Beetson.
2: Michaela Sokolic-Beetson, congratulations, Michaela. You must be very proud of your side, especially in that first half of extra time.
3: Yeah, I am. If the first quarter as well, I thought we started the game really well and then we kind of fell away, and then in extra time, I think it kind of showed some of our experience a little bit.
2: And what do you think were the gaps that started to expose themselves that you were able to then adjust?
3: I think the way that they play defence, like, oh man, they are great. They get on the short, they're moving in the back, so it's really hard to know where to put the ball, and I think we just didn't adjust to that fast enough.
2: Michaela, how are you? Because you did go off the court for a while there.
3: Yeah, anyone that knows me knows that my Achilles aren't the best, and I just jarred it a little bit, and I didn't think I'd come back on, but then we managed to get it back right, and yeah, I think I played two more minutes.
2: And there was a moment in that extra time where the ball went out from the steel centre pass, you pumped your fist. How much did it mean to you?
3: It means a lot. If you were in the stadium tonight, not one person wanted us to win, and anytime we did something, there was boos, and I love it. I think these fans are amazing. They back their team 100%, so I felt like I had to celebrate the win for us because no one else was going to do it.
2: Michaela, you're right in with a chance for home final now. How pleasing is that?
3: Yeah, I guess we're only looking game by game. We've still got a job to do, or two more jobs to do, so yeah, we'll just keep chipping away.
1: Sokolic-Beetson on iHeart Radio and News Talk ZB Sport. It's 5-6. Going to enemy territory, and there is no greater enemy territory than Southland and Invercargill, is there, for a netball team to go.
0: Yeah, I thought she spoke well, you know, and she credited also the steal, and it was a situation. Now, I know when she pumped and she was right in it, and she was right. That was a turning point, absolutely, because, you know, well, they were like 3-0 up to start off with in that final. Really hard to come back. And she's right, they had experienced players that had played before, whereas the steal, you look at that whole midcourt, that's pretty inexperienced, actually. And then you had Savaya Naya, who really was very heavily penalised, so was in a situation going...
1: 21 penalties.
0: Yeah, and that is heaps.
1: Yep. News Talk ZB Sport, iHeart Radio. Thank you to the analysis from Yvonne Willering, former Silver Fern player and coach. So yes, Jesse Lagaya was brought in because Kimi Orapoi did not make an appearance today. She has a bit of a niggle. She was on the bench. They have won it in extra time, 9-1 extra time, 61-53 to the Mystics. Next Sunday afternoon, the Stars at home to the Steel. 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
4: It's 6 o'clock. Good evening. I'm Joe Gilfillan. The government is defending its investment in our military after being criticised by America. During a security summit in Singapore, United States War Secretary Pete Hegseth said partner nations need to spend more on defence and New Zealand is freeloading off the United States. Defence Minister Chris Penk told News Talk ZB's Tim Beveridge he'd put it differently.
5: I think it's very fair to note that we are doubling our investment in defence. And so that's a message that's been very well received by all the participating nations here in Singapore at the Shangri-La Dialogue.
4: A Wanaka man is lucky to be alive after his boat capsized, leaving him clinging to a seat cushion in the near freezing waters of Lake Wanaka last night. Authorities received reports of the man in the water just after 8 o'clock, with police and Coast Guard in touch with the man on his phone. Coast Guard volunteers searched in challenging conditions with strong winds, a 1 metre swell and poor visibility. The man was found in the water, dressed in camouflage hunting clothing. When rescuers reached him, he was suffering hypothermia after being in 10-degree waters for up to an hour. Wet weather has set in for some holiday hotspots around the South Island, with the West Coast also being battered. A slow-moving system is expected to bring prolonged rain into the evening.

0: People have sought help across phone, text and online chat sites last year, with three quarters aiming to quit smoking. It also reveals Māori make up 23% of those seeking support. Advisor Dave Lowe says knowing people's triggers is crucial.
1: Because we know what our triggers are, we can plan for it and have good strategies in place and to break our habits and routines that we attach to those trigger times.
0: A car yard is remaining hopeful it'll bounce back from the fuel crisis. NZTA data for April show about 400 fewer registrations for petrol cars compared with the same month last year. The Auckland dealership manager, who didn't want to be named, says they'd usually sell 30 or 40 cars in May, but this month they've sold only 17. He says they've been in this predicament before.
2: We always come back strong. We've been in the industry for a long time. Obviously, we hope it doesn't last as long as the last time we went through this.
0: The Motor Trade Association says May is normally the biggest trading month for members. A warning that fires inside the home are far more common in winter. Fire and emergency data show between May and July there's a 29% increase in fires caused from items being too close to heating sources. There have been several fatal house fires around the country in recent weeks. Community education manager Tom Ronaldson says there are things people can do to make sure that they're safe.
3: We recommend that people, if they do have heaters, that they replace them semi-regularly. So if we think about it in terms of electric blankets, we recommend that they replace them every 5 years.
4: To News Talk ZB Sport, the Mystics have stormed home to win an overtime thriller over the Steel in their ANZ Premiership match in Invercargill. They've triumphed 61-53, restricting the Steel to just one extra time goal after the scores were locked 52-all after regulation. The result is the Mystics' sixth win of the season and sees them jump to the top of the ladder. After 295 days, the Dragons are finally back in the NRL winners' circle. They've upset the reigning Premier Broncos 30-26 in Brisbane to collect their first win of the season. Elsewhere, the Warriors are planning to bash down the Panthers' front door when they meet in the NRL tonight. The Mount Smart Club are on a six-game winning streak and face the top of the table Penrith, who have only lost one game. Warriors Pathways manager Andrew McFadden feels the young Warriors pack named are primed for a statement performance.
5: We've got a team that knows their game and very confident with their game and feel like they can go up another gear as well. So the physicality in this team, I think, has probably been the standout. That's going to be an important aspect to beating Penrith on the weekend.
4: Kickoff from Sydney's at 8:15pm. 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The Thunder's NBA title defence has come up short. Oklahoma City have suffered a 111-103 loss to the Spurs in Game 7 of the Western Conference Finals at home. Thunder coach Mark Daigneault says the Spurs deserve to advance.
6: We have nothing but respect for their team and my counterpart, Mitch Johnson. I'm so happy for and impressed with. It's one thing for them to emerge as the team that they did this season, but they continue to get better throughout the season.
4: The Spurs will now face the Knicks in the NBA Finals with Game 1 in San Antonio on Thursday. Basketball coverage with BK's new veggie burger, a garden of goodness with a crisp vegetable patty. I'm Ruben Mummer, that's News Talk ZB News and Sport with Sanderson Vitamins, a 100% New Zealand-owned family business. It's 6:05, Frank and Jack's next.
0: 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Northland, scattered showers turning to rain tonight and becoming persistent tomorrow with heavy falls and localised downpours. From Auckland to Taranaki and for the Central High Country, Coromandel Peninsula and Bay of Plenty, partly cloudy with isolated showers, turning to rain in Taranaki tonight and elsewhere tomorrow. From Gisborne to Wairarapa, as well as Whanganui and Manawatū, fine tonight, cloudy periods with a few spots of rain tomorrow. Horowhenua, Kapiti Coast and Wellington, cloudy with a few spots of rain tonight, becoming persistent for a while tomorrow. Nelson, Buller, Grey, Marlborough, Westland and Fiordland, rain with heavy falls. Canterbury, Otago and Southland, partly cloudy, a few spots of rain. Chatham Islands, cloudy periods. I'm Joe Gilfillan. That's News Talk ZB, news, sport and weather to 6:07.
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0: reported encyclical from a pope I've ever seen in my life. In it, he addresses the challenges of AI, and beautifully, he quotes Gandalf from Lord of the Rings. That makes a winner in my mind. ChatGPT, Gemini, Claude, and others are now household names for many and are becoming increasingly pervasive. If you do a search for anything on Google now, it's their AI system, Gemini, that will give you an answer first. The pervasiveness of digital technology has been growing exponentially. As I think about just my lifetime, we've gone from dial phones to push-button phones to mobile phones to smartphones, from calling to texting to video calls with people on the other side of the globe and having the world available in my pocket. I've gone from black and white TVs to colour, and now there's virtual reality. The personal computer entered the home of a friend when I was young. I remember it well. I went from writing assignments by hand to an electronic typewriter to a laptop. The internet became a thing, and I remember doing my first internet search using Alta Vista. It was an exciting moment. There was that dial-up noise. I remember first using Google Maps on my phone to find my way around Delhi, and I think it was about 2009. There are plenty of areas where modern technology has made life so much easier, but there are also areas where many would argue we've lost a lot because of it. So we're keen to know what tech you held out on getting up to speed with for a really long time and what you still refuse to use. Are you proactively trying to keep up with the technology, or are you happy to be left behind? And how do you feel about the onset of AI? Join me, Frank Ritchie, and the tech ninja, Jax Donaldson, by calling 0800-80-1080 or texting 9292.
1: Oh,
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0: Right up till it came out of my mouth, it was a toss-up between Tech Ninja and Luddite. And I thought, Luddite, you would laugh, but I thought, Luddite, others might hear me insulting you. And I wasn't, I wasn't going to take that risk. So I thought Tech Ninja was a little bit lighter.
1: Oh, that's very tongue-in-cheek. And anyone that knows me knows my tech abilities are... it's always challenging. It's one of those things, technology, that I have to... purpose to learn and purpose to try and keep up with. And when you've got a teenager in the house, you've kind of got to keep your wits about you, really. Just in order to keep a handle on what's going on in their worlds a little bit. I blame it on the menopause. Maybe it's just I need to get ChatGPT to help me find it. I'm under no disillusion that I am keeping up with her in the technology. I'm sure she's miles ahead of me. Mm. That's what I wanted to say.
0: As I called you a tech ninja, I actually had your day today in mind. And we wouldn't normally unpack what we've got up to on the weekend because nobody really wants to hear that. But your day today, I think, is a perfect example of what life can be when technology hasn't taken over. So if you don't mind, doing it, would you mind unpacking your day? What did you get up to today where you're stuck inside, where many would be scrolling on their phones, they'd be watching screens, they'd be doing a whole bunch of stuff? What did you do for your day?
1: Well, it was a real choice because I woke up feeling like something was chasing me again this morning. I felt quite, my mind was racing, which it often is. So it was 4:30. So I'm on the floor at 5:00 and I'm going. And then I thought, I can't have this feeling. It's really, really unpleasant. And so I spent the day today cocooning, I think, just hunkering in. So I got my watercolour paints out and I've spent probably 5 or 6 hours just painting today. And it's the absolute antidote for me for that racing mind and that sort of anxious feeling. It just switches all of that off. I'm totally, totally in my where I should be. I feel like I'm in my skin again. It's such a good feeling. Yeah. Mm.
0: Eating soup
1: as well.
0: It's
1: soup
0: time. I could easily turn this into a show on soup, but I'm not going to divert in that direction. We had pumpkin soup for lunch with Thai green curry in it, mussel juice from mussels that are made on Friday evening. But again, I'm not going down that track. But we had some family and one of their friends around for lunch after mass today, and he's exploring Catholicism. And so I asked him, what are you reading? Because if you're exploring this, what are you reading? He's reading St. Augustine, which is good. Dense, older English version of St. Augustine, translation of St. Augustine's Latin.

0: And so he's wading through it, but he can't concentrate for very long. He said something really interesting. He talked about his dopamine-addled brain, and he recognized that his ability to concentrate and stay in the book is not what it was a number of years ago, certainly not what it was when he was a child, and he'd be devouring books. So his engagement with technology has literally changed his brain and limited his ability to stay in a book. So one of the questions that we have this evening is, if you're of an older generation, what do you think you can do that younger people can't do? And look, if you're younger listening in as well, what can you do that you think older people can't do? But I tongue-in-cheek, as I posed that question off-air, tongue-in-cheek said one of the things that older people can do that younger people can't do is read a whole book. And I had that guy in mind. And I said that partly tongue-in-cheek, but I think there's a... It's not that young people don't read, because young people read prolifically. My daughter is a prolific reader, so there's lots of reading going on. But that ability to sit and stay in something for a long time, painting, staying in it for 5 or 6 hours, takes the ability to be there, to not be distracted, to not get that agitation where you got to get up and do something else. I think technology has shifted us there. But before we dive into discussion, we've got a sound that we want you to listen to. I want to ask you the question, can you remember when you first heard this sound? There you go. Can you remember when you first heard, or vaguely, when you first heard that sound? It's known as the digital handshake. It's the communication between two devices, two computers, two internet sources opening up to each other. The digital handshake. Can you remember when you first heard the digital handshake? 0800 80 1080. But aside from that, what's the technology that you held out on for the longest time? Maybe you're still holding out on. 0800 80 1080, or you can text 9292. It's News Talk ZB.
1: 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One of Auckland's best-kept secrets is opening its doors this weekend. 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

virtual insanity. Jermaine Coy, we're talking technology. We're talking AI because the Pope's waded into the AI discussion with, I think, the most widely reported encyclical I've ever seen from a Pope.

0: in my lifetime. I think it's because he's wading into something that much of the world feels is pressing at the moment. With all the talk about AI and everything that it could possibly do, the possible loss of jobs coming because of AI, we could have a discussion about whether that's realistic or whether stuff's being overinflated. But it got us thinking about technology. Now, just to put the sound on the table again, we want to know when you first heard this sound, if you can remember. Can you remember where you first heard this sound? The digital handshake. And that sound, for me, it still comes with a feeling in the way that engaging with the internet doesn't now. I remember hearing that sound and feeling like I was connecting to the world. It was that sound that I first heard when I would engage in Microsoft chat rooms with people on the other side of the world. All of a sudden, the whole world opened up. So I hear that sound, and it comes with a feeling. But when did you first hear it? And is there any technology that you held out on for the longest time, maybe are still holding out? We'd love to hear from you. Lyle, good evening.
1: Good evening, Frank. Good evening, Jax. I first heard the digital Otago Daily Times, November 1992.
2: Wow.
1: I was just
2: great memory.
1: Working there on student, I was doing a student placement, even though I was quite an old journalism student, but never mind. Okay, and I had to send the fax, and I said, oh my God, how do I send the fax? And I said, you do this and you do that, and then you hear a, they said, it sounded more like a chicken gobbling to me. And then you push the button to send the fax through. And then I did it, and I thought, oh my God, I'm on the information superhighway. Oh God, the future has come to Dunedin.
2: And I'm not even wearing a helmet. Oh my gosh,
1: No. But and then there was another bloke in the paper, at the Otago Daily Times. It was like living in a paper in the 50s because you were still on typewriters and that, and every other paper had computing. But one guy had a portable computer, which you needed a suitcase to lug around, and it had a tiny little screen, and you had to plug it in, I remember. Anyway, so yeah, that was that. And but I'm rather not in. Oh, one skill I have, being a boomer, that modern youth, the youth of today, don't have is good mental arithmetic. I can go into a. pay in cash. I like to pay in cash. And I have the change ready for them. And they look at me like I'm some sort of either wise man or agent of Satan. I'm not quite sure which. And they're always like crossing themselves.
2: The maybe dark magic wise, is happening.
0: A wise agent of Satan.
1: Yeah. But anyway, so, but I mean, I don't think it's a thing. I sort of do writing professionally, but I'm really fed up with internet trying to help me, in inverted commas, with my writing, offering to help me write stuff. I'm so fed up that I'm trying to disconnect. I'm even thinking of, I was talking to a friend at lunch on Friday, that I'm going to get a Linux or Linux. I'm not quite sure how you say it, computer, simply so I can just write and not be constantly bothered. Because I'll tell you what, I still write better than AI does. But anyway, I'll just leave you with that thought. But and I only got 51% in school cert, but they taught us good mental arithmetic, which I don't think anybody's got now.
0: Yeah, brilliant. Yeah, you're right. And even the ability to remember phone numbers these days, because we just don't have to. So there's a bunch of stuff where the world has been made easier, but I think we've lost some mental capacity simply because we don't have to do stuff. So I'd encourage any writer out there, try not to use AI as much as possible, because there's growth and there's creativity in the pain process of writing and the research that might have to happen, or having to overcome writer's block. So it's really good to hear that, Lyle. Thanks heaps for the call. Neil, good evening.
3: Good evening. Hello, Frank and Jax. Together again?
2: Yes.
3: So what we held on was cell phones.
0: Good.
3: And recently we got one.
0: Recently. So you've held on cell phones for decades then, Neil?
3: Pretty much. Yeah. I liked the idea 10 years ago. I've been able to text my brother because sometimes he's on Coast Guard at night. But as it turns out, that never happened, and so we just waited.
0: What caused you to end up deciding to get one?
3: Pretty much had to because everybody else has got one.
2: Yeah. Come on, yeah. So what are you enjoying about it? And is it doing all it should? And what aren't you enjoying about it?
3: I like it because you can speak into it, which I'm doing at the moment. You know, you don't have to have a handset. Mm. You don't need a handset for it. Yeah. Hey, that sound, the digital handshake, goes back to 1976 in one department because it was at Auckland University when I visited there, and it also originates from the Lost in Space TV series, which was on about 1972, and it also originates with another series, some of the series, International Rescue.
0: Oh, you've told me a bunch of stuff that I didn't know, Neil. That's before I was born.
3: Oh, well.
0: I was born in 1977. This is one of the reasons, Neil, that I love Talkback. There are a couple of times in doing this show where we've thrown at a question out there and a text will come in like, why don't you Google it? because the conversation is fun. And talking to other real people who can give you things that you didn't already know, there's huge value in that. So don't apologize for telling me stuff that I didn't know.
3: Well, unfortunately or fortunately, depending, you know, what frame of mind you're in, I've got a photographic memory, so...
0: Bravo.
3: Wow. Yeah.
0: I wish I
3: did. So I need to hear it on TV and once, and I'll remember it for the rest of my life.
0: Man, so how well do you remember hearing that sound for the first time then?
3: Well, you know, I think probably the first sexual time was International Rescue, which I think is a joke, really. You know, at the time I thought it was a bit funny too. But, you know, they had Captain Scarlet, you probably would remember it, Lieutenant Green, you know, and when Bones in the Mark IV International Rescue vehicle would turn on his communication set, that's the sound that you'd hear. And then later on, Lost in Space, the robot, and you know, the professor would flick a switch on the robot, and that sound would appear.
0: That's fascinating.
3: Yeah.
0: Well, Neil, I was born in 1977. Lost in Space was, I remember it being on TV when I was young. So that sound would have passed my ears as well. So thanks for that, Neil. And again, I'm going to carry on, but again, don't ever apologize for telling me something that I don't know. It's why we have conversations with real people so that we can learn from each other, not just from what a machine wants to tell us. Jack, I can see you waiting there. We'll get to you straight after the break, but... technology that you held out on for the longest time. We've got a bunch of other places that we can take this show as well, but keep that one coming through. Is there anything that you've had to take up and you've just found it really confusing, hasn't added to your life at all? 0800 80 1080, or you can text 9292. It's News Talk ZB.
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0: 0800 80 1080, or you can text 9292. We're talking tech this evening because the Pope released an encyclical, and my producer Sam has said you need to explain an encyclical for people who aren't nerds. So an encyclical is a pastoral letter from the Pope. Pastoral letter usually meant most technically for Catholic bishops around the world and priests and clergy, and then the next layer is people who are Catholic, and then the next layer is Christians, and all good people, all people of goodwill. And because everybody puts their eyes on these things now, it really is a letter, pastoral letter to the world. So it has the good of the world in mind. And so clearly he's thought AI and technology is pressing, and he's considered the social good. So it's a 40,000 word document on the place of AI in the world and how we respond to it, not just letting it take over.
1: Assume it wasn't written by AI.
0: Well, you'd hope not.
1: How would we know? How would we know? We pope not.
0: Yeah.
1: Or hope not.
0: And he quoted the great Gandalf in it as well from Lord of the Rings. So now, in the thinking of the Catholic Church, Lord of the Rings and Gandalf is an official part of the corpus of Catholic writing now, which I think is absolutely fabulous. But we want to hear from you. Another question to ask, what do you think we're losing? As digital technology becomes more pervasive, if you were to pause for a moment, for all the good it does, and there is a lot of good that it does, what do you think we're losing? 0800 80 1080, or you can text 9292. Jack, thanks for waiting.
2: Evening.
0: Hello.
2: So, digital handshake. Yes, I do remember it. I remember it from back about 92 when we first got a computer and a modem in the house, and then used the internet when we went travelling overseas as a family, and then used the internet to plan where we were going to go. And in those days, we didn't have Google Maps, but Michelin had a software called Maparama. And I used that to plan our routes around Europe for 13 weeks. Mm. and it was great. Printed it off, put it in a book, and we used that as our Google Maps, if you like, to get ourselves around Europe to the places that we were planning to go to. Mm. What have I resisted? AI.
0: Yeah, vehicle.
2: I'm of an age where I can write better than AI can, and put the punctuation in where it's meant to go, and have it make sense. And what do I think we're losing? I think we are losing the ability to communicate face to face and actually have a conversation.
0: I think you're right, Jack. I was just to interrupt for a second. I was reading something about a group that has generally older people in it, but it's the type of group where there are young guys coming into the group, and largely they're being formed online. And so they come into the group and they struggle to make eye contact. And again, this isn't true of all young people, but the young people in my world are very astute. They're good socially. They communicate well. But clearly there's a group that are being formed online with very little human to human connection. They make their way into this kind of group that I'm talking about, and they struggle. And one of the things they most struggle with is if somebody in their group is having a hard time, they don't know how to interact around, particularly around things like grief, because they haven't even learnt the basics of human-to-human interaction, which is really sad to see.
2: Yeah.

0: I think there is, as you say, there is a generation, an age group of younger people who are so used to using social media. And I see it if we go, my partner and I go out for dinner, and there's a couple sitting at a table, and they're both on their phones.
1: Oh, doesn't it do your head in? Yeah.
0: Put their phones down, eat, and then pick their phones up again, and neither of them looks each other in the eye or talks.
1: It's just, you're right.
0: Jack and I went away
1: with girlfriends. We stayed at a beautiful place right on the coast in the Coromandel that's famous for its sunset. And what a sunset it was. It was spectacular. All the residents at this place went out. We stood on the beach. Some had cameras, you know, took photos. But just we're all in this moment together as the sun sank. And it was beautiful. It was spectacular. Yep. And there were two youngies sitting sort of on the sand. And both of them were gaming on there. I just had to have it. I snuck behind them and just had a look. I was like, what is going on in their worlds that is, you know, better than this gorgeous thing that we have happening in front of us? And they didn't even look up. Without a word of a lie, they were so absorbed in their device, you know, separate devices, they didn't even look. I couldn't believe it. Anyway, I'm sounding like an old fart now, but I guess,
0: no,
1: I guess that's okay,
0: no,
1: too.
0: Not at all. Well, yeah, I suppose at some point we all sound like old farts because of what we remember and what we do.
1: Yeah.
0: Someone made the point before about mental arithmetic and people look at you as if you're a robot. And we did times table when I was at school, and you learnt how to add and subtract, multiply and divide, and do it in your head. And I can still do it. And some people, I'll get to the answer, and I'll tell the person behind the cash register, it's this.
2: Yeah,
0: oh, is
2: which
0: it?
2: Which is just so good for the human brain. So there's stuff that's just really healthy for the brain that is being missed out on. And the sad thing about the gaming, and I don't just want to harp on young people and devices.
1: No,
2: but
1: me neither.
2: There's the emotion of awe, which I think is so fundamental to being human and placing ourselves in the world. Gaining perspective, I think awe is critical to that. So if you've got your face in a device and there's something going on that could provide that sense of awe, you're missing out on something that I think is fundamentally human. So, yeah.
1: It's interesting, isn't it? Because I made the comment before, I felt about a bit out of my body this morning. I felt a bit racy. I've had a busy, busy week. And so I spent 5 or 6 hours just watercolours today, painting, and then I feel like I'm back again. I almost feel like I'm back in my skin. With devices, everything is happening externally, isn't it? So we're asking and we're looking externally for answers and entertainment and, you know, information, whatever it is we're looking for. And the feeling, it's a horrible numbing, isn't it? I've scrolled, you know, we all do. It's so addictive because it's created that way. But that horrible, dull sensation that you have afterwards, it's awful. It's like a chemical buzz in my head afterwards. I feel terrible after I've done it for too long. It's really important to just drag yourself back into your skin every now and again, isn't it? Otherwise, we lose. We lose so much.
2: We don't just lose so much. If you think about that, the way you've just explained that and what it does to your brain, we're not just losing something, we are being programmed, which I know can sound woo, but we are. We're being programmed, and these devices are there to program us to do particular things and to act in particular ways and to keep on coming back. And so getting out of the device and just spending 5 or 6 hours painting as you did, and it could be much smaller than that, is a way of taking back the power to a degree and not just being rewired and programmed by this thing. Because humans are more than just programmable machines. All right.
1: Yeah.
2: That just got deep very quickly. 0800 80 1080. You can text 9292. Calvin and Clive will be right with you after the break. 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
3: 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Bayside Kawakawa Bay, coastal property on the beautiful Pohutukawa coast, just

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0: Just going to read out this text quickly. Sorry, Jax, I'll just take over the text for a moment. It says, what a great program. Well, one of our male family just lost his job, devastated all of us. I know how they're going. Okay, I don't know. Actually, I don't need to spend some time to unpack that. Sorry, you're missing the full stops, capital letters, punctuation. So I'd need to come back to that to make sense of it. Sorry, I should have just left that to you.
1: Stay in your lane, okay? There's a lesson here, isn't there? Yeah.
0: Sorry to that texter. I just completely stuffed that up. But one of the reasons I'll
1: there's
0: get
1: an
0: down
1: art
0: here,
1: to it. You've got to be on your you got to duck and weave. You've got to be on your toes, Frank.
0: Yeah. Goodness sakes. Huge apologies to that texter. I just made a meal of that. But I saw the job loss thing, and I thought it might be connected to AI. And I was just wondering how many people are worried about their jobs at the moment because of AI. I mean, now we have our government, don't want to get into politics, but we have talk of our government getting rid of loads of jobs and replacing people with AI. I don't know how well they've thought that through, but it's the
1: plan.
0: It's
1: not too soon to get rid of the government and put an AI.
0: Politicians.
1: Wait a minute. We can have a sausage sizzle. They can have sausage sizzles to keep themselves funded. Hang on. No, hang on.
0: Surely half of what they say in Parliament could be done better with the... Maybe we just need ChatGPT on one side and Claude and Gemini as the opposition, and then see how our Parliament goes.
1: Do you know what? I heard someone in a reel refer to ChatGPT as Chatty Petey, and now I can't not say Chatty Petey instead of ChatGPT. So if you want to take that and run with it, feel free. I think it's great. Chatty
0: Petey. That's quite good. I like that. Kelvin, good evening.
2: Very good evening to you, Frank and Jax. One thing which can be wrong with old farts is if they linger too long.
1: Move them on.
2: Now, in previous years, my telephone was what they call a copper wire landline.
0: Yeah.
2: And then the government or whoever decided to change it all. And... you can hear me all right, can't you?
0: Yep, all good.
2: Yep. And anyway, they decided to change it all, but somehow or other, the words copper wire landline still exist in the new modern thing. But the part I rung up was that in my telephone system, I still use numerals as numbers, whereas a lot of people, for whatever reason, use letters of the alphabet. A lot of companies like... News Talk ZB uses letters of the alphabet and its number.
0: Yeah, they would still, on the air, we still just give the numbers 0800 80.

0: 1080.
1: Yeah, but the start of that is letters.
0: No, it's a 0800.
1: Yeah, but he just said 00, didn't he?
0: Yeah.
1: Anyway, so that's the wrong part of it. But also, the police and others, many others, including the police, they've got a new name, haven't they? New Zealand Police Department, is it? It used to be called the Force.
0: I have no idea.
1: It's not called the Force. Anyway, they carry on using imperial measurements, don't they?
0: Do they?
1: Yeah, more often than not, they're looking for somebody like me who's about 5'7".
0: Oh, yes, of course, yeah.
2: They're still looking for you, Kelvin.
1: Yeah, well, I have trouble. They may find me, but their problem is to, well, first of all, they've got to catch me, but then holding me is the big problem.
2: Why? You're slippery character.
1: I'm a slippery character. I'm very squirmish.
0: Yeah. Wily Kelvin. That's what I've heard them call you around the traps, Wily Kelvin.
1: Yes. So this is the problem nowadays with people using letters of the alphabet instead of numerals.
0: I agree, actually, because if I go to punch a number in on my smartphone, I need a number. The numerals don't make any sense. I pull up my keypad, and it's numbers, so I want numbers.
1: And the numerals have got, most of them have got, what, two letters beside them?
0: Yeah.
1: And that. But that's just the way it is. I don't know why they've decided, but it's the OO. To me, it's either 00 or 00. I still go by New Zealand English and my English dictionary.
0: You're a good man. I much prefer New Zealand English from most other Englishes. Hey, Kelvin, I've got to carry on. I especially like the conversation we had there about the cops possibly getting you. Do stay undercover there. Stay away.
2: Tip him off. There, yeah. He's at the Krusty Krab. No, what's the name of the fish joint?
0: And Frankton?
2: I do. It's not the Krusty Krab. It's the... Oh, I've forgotten. It's got a... No, not the Chum Bucket. Not the right. Chum
0: Look,
2: Bucket.
0: We've got to carry on. Kelvin, really appreciate
2: grotto.
0: It.
2: Grotto. It's got the word grotto in it.
0: Yeah.
2: Something grotto, fish right. Grotto.
0: Kelvin, thanks for your call. We're going to move on. Clive, good evening.
3: Hello, Frank. Good on you, Jack. Keep up what the artwork. That's the way.
2: Oh,
3: that's
2: thanks,
3: the way.
2: Get, Clive.
3: Keep the brain going because you don't really need to have a computer attached to your head.
2: Mm. No, dead right.
3: AI, I would think, okay, let's run councils on AI, but not the government, because quite frankly, councils need running. They need something with brain or any kind of brain, because they don't seem to have much. I wrote this, okay, so this is what I wrote. This is going to scare the whole of New Zealand, by the way.
0: Oh, hang on. Do we need a... is there some... It's okay for radio?
3: Yes.
0: All right.
2: Trigger
0: all
2: warning. Right. Trigger warning.
3: Yeah. So here it comes. Oh, Lord, it's hard to be humble when the young only mumble because they're bent over looking for the answer in those mobile phones. The health system will have a new scourge on their hands. It'll be the heavy head, weak neck, and poor voice syndrome. Stand up straight, man. Look, listen, and speak clearly. This country is slowly turning weak. I don't have these issues. I turn mine off and turn my brain on to be well ahead of any game. Which begs the question, who is the more foolish, the fool or the fool with his head, his or her head, down over a mobile phone, praying that the satellite does not explode?
0: It's true. It's interesting, Clive. Interesting. I do want to push back, though, against, and it's not you, just the general tone of the show could head down into what could feel like a denigration of young people. And the young people I know are all smart, smart cookies. And having to navigate worlds in a technology that we didn't have to navigate when we were young. And the difficulties that they face because of things like social media, again, are not pressures that we had to face when we were young. Appreciate your call, as always, Clive. John, good evening.
4: Yeah, I've got 2 points to make. AI is such a great tool.

0: cool. But people see it as a friend sometimes, and I believe when you see it as a friend, you give a lot of information over.
1: Mm.
0: And there has to be some law that controls the entity as such, because information can, you know, like if you gave some personal information about yourself, you didn't realize you were doing it, but gave it away. If anybody else just put your name into AI, you would come up.
2: Mm.
0: So it's quite significant.
2: That's a really good point to make, John, especially when you consider that you can have relationships with AI.
0: Yeah.
2: There are AI girlfriends, AI boyfriends. There are people who are marrying AI. And so you think about the
0: information. You're missing out.
2: Yeah. So you think about the information that people are handing over to those things, and they're very, very vulnerable spaces.
0: Yeah. The other point I'd like to make, since I've retired, I've travelled a little bit with my partner, and we've been down south, and we've been over to Taranaki, and we've just come back from Auckland. And what I've noticed, I live in Wellington, of course, is that Wellington is shut. A lot of the shops have closed.
2: Yep.
0: And all the shops in, like, Auckland, Taranaki, they've all got the old shops. And I go, what the heck's going on? And I was having a great time at other places shopping, but in Wellington, it's died.
2: Yeah, and I would imagine that Wellington...
0: Because they've actually gone on the internet, ordered something, it's partly it, and they're shutting down the shops.
1: And it is really sad. Yeah, our choice is being just cut back and cut back and cut back. And you're right, some of those smaller places have gorgeous boutiques and shops and choice, and they're owned by local people, and the money goes back into, in not all cases, but some cases, the local community, which has got to be a good thing, right? And apart from that, John, I really hear you on that. We're losing that beautiful interaction with people. I mean, online shopping, everybody's doing it now, but it's... Once again, we're missing out in the long run. I really feel we are.
2: Thanks for that, John, and thanks for the mention of the fact that AI can be useful as well. It can be travel is a great way to use it. Finding your way around in other cities is a great way to use technology. Other John, I can see you waiting there. We'll get to you straight after the break. 0800 80 1080, or you can text 9292. It's News Talk ZB.
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9: 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Shamabil Yaqub is Simplicity's chief economist and with us.
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8: 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Heather Duplessy-Allen Drive with One New Zealand. Back Tuesday at 4 on News Talk ZB. It's Sunday at 6 with Frank and Jax on News Talk ZB.

0: John, good evening. Thanks for waiting.
1: This is John number two.
0: Yes, you're John number two. I was being teased about saying other John, but because I just talked to one, I needed to differentiate somehow. Thanks for waiting, my friend.
1: Yeah, that's all right. That noise reminded me of the fax machine.
0: Oh, yeah, the dial-up noise. Yes.
1: Yeah. I'm still listening to ZB, 1ZB and 2ZB on the Valve radio.
0: Oh, good man.
1: 1960s and also 1960s... transistor radio.
0: I'm impressed. That's really good.
1: And I had to get a 4G mobile phone because 3G was going being disconnected. Yeah. That the 3G was a Samsung, and this 4G is a not as good as the Samsung. Mm. Now that lady there, what is your name?
2: My name is Jax. Everybody calls me Jax. That's not okay, my real name. My real name is Jacqueline, but it's just too many letters.
1: Oh, Jackie, yeah. Okay, Jax.
2: Yes.
1: And what else did you want to know? I've forgotten.
0: No, I just want to commend you, John. Staying on old tech radios, I love that. Holding out on the it boggles my mind that people have had to get rid of perfectly good smartphones or phones in order to upgrade to the 4G network. Like that, and you know, at some point the 4G network is going to be done away with, and we'll all be on 5G, and then everybody's going to have to get rid of the old phones again. That sort of stuff does.
2: It's like a landslide. It does. It seems like they're almost bullying you into being somewhere you don't really need or want to be. It's not good.
1: I got my 3G Samsung about 2015, yeah. So I've had it since then. And yes.
0: And my guess, John, is you don't feel like in the time that you had that phone from 2015 until whenever you recently got your 4G phone, my guess is you didn't feel like you were missing out on anything by not just getting the next iteration of that phone and then the next iteration, then the next iteration. I'm guessing you felt perfectly adequate having a phone from 2015 until you had to replace it.
1: Yes. Yes, yeah. Of course. Yeah. Mm. Great phone. I still got it. I won't throw it away. Mm. Yes.
2: I love that kind of philosophy. I love that you're keeping old things that are still functioning well and you're still using them. The whole thing about that is good. Globally, it's great that you're hanging on to those things. It'd be good if we could all do a bit more of that.
0: Yeah, thanks for that, John. One of the reasons that I appreciate it is I think technology naturally comes with a hunger for the latest now. And there's huge marketing that goes on in order to get people to ditch their perfectly good device for whatever the latest is. And so there's this itch that happens, almost this agitation to make sure that you're keeping up. And as new technology, new digital technology like AI, comes out and your device needs to update in order to have the latest technology so it can do the latest stuff, then as you continue to update, your device becomes more and more possibly obsolete as well. So there's that needing to keep up, which just... and again, I might be starting to sound like an old dude now, but that need to keep up, I think, is so problematic at so many levels. Again, that's not to discount the good that this technology offers as well, because there is some very real good. I think about the medical industry and the research acceleration that goes on in the medical industry and research so that we can solve some of humanity's bigger problems. That stuff is useful. There's so many other ways in which it's not, in which we're losing things. We'll keep the conversation going after news, sport and weather. If you want to get in touch, 0800 80 1080, or you can text 9292. It's News Talk ZB.

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10: It's 7 o'clock. Good evening, I'm Joe Gilfillan. Delays for motorists on the eastern side of the Coromandel Peninsula. NZTA advises that State Highway 25 is now closed south of Onimana and just north of Whangamataa. This is because of a serious accident shortly after 6 this evening. Our newsroom is seeking further details. Protecting vulnerable undersea communication cables is at the centre of a new AUKUS initiative. Australia, the United States and the United Kingdom have announced plans to develop autonomous undersea vehicles under the Trilateral Partnership. They could be deployed as early as next year. The technology is designed to strengthen maritime defence. UK Defence Secretary John Healey says AUKUS is the most significant military partnership since NATO.
11: But for too long with AUKUS, we've talked too much and delivered too little. That has now changed under our three governments. And as President Trump has said, we're now full steam ahead on AUKUS.
10: An expectation pharmacies will quickly take up expanded powers to treat patients for a range of common conditions. Under Health NZ's $5 million plan, pharmacists will, from Tuesday, be able to prescribe medicines for pain, head lice, conjunctivitis, urinary tract infections and the emergency contraceptive pill. Pharmaceutical Society of New Zealand President Michael Hammond told News Talk ZB's Francesca Rudkin, all pharmacies can offer the service, but participation is optional.
12: They do have the time because they are having these conversations with patients every day. So what the real change here is that there's a funding wrapped around it and some access to some funded pharmaceuticals.
10: A first-of-its-kind youth mentoring program is aiming to tackle New Zealand's mental health crisis. Youth charity Upside is piloting an online program pairing volunteers with intermediate school students, aiming to help them build better relationships. New Zealand has the highest youth suicide rate in the OECD. Studies reveal declining youth happiness rates. Upside CEO Jenny Horst

0: diaspora. The head of the World Health Organization is on the ground in Congo as authorities battle a worsening Ebola outbreak. More than 1,000 cases are now suspected, with at least 246 deaths. WHO Director General Dr. Tedros Adhanom Ghebreyesus is in the hard-hit eastern province of Ituri. BBC Africa correspondent Barbara Plett-Usher says his visit sends a message of authority and support.
1: He made again the point that the WHO does not think it's a good idea to ban travelers and close borders because he says this makes the response more difficult and it can mean that the kind of transparency governments need to show might not happen.
0: Winston Peters is now in Samoa for celebrations around 64 years of independence from New Zealand. Senior political reporter Azaria Howell has the details.
2: The foreign affairs ministers attending official Independence Day events and will meet with Samoa's prime minister and foreign minister. Winston Peters is also meeting with the Tongan PM, who's also attending celebrations. He says they'll take the opportunity to discuss the fuel crisis, New Zealand's aid program in Samoa, and regional security.
0: News Talk ZB Sports.
3: That wraps up extra time. The momentum is with the Mystics, beating the Steel 61-53 in extra time.
0: The Mystics have moved to the top of Netball's ANZ Premiership ladder with a thrilling 61-53 overtime win over the Steel in Invercargill. The scores were locked at 52-all after regulation before the Mystics stormed home, limiting the Steel to just one goal in extra time. Warriors forward Tanner Stars-Smith is embracing an impact role ahead of this evening's NRL game with the Panthers. Stars-Smith is averaging roughly 40 minutes a game and has clocked over 100 running metres in 5 of 6 matches off the bench. He says having no guarantee of play time is not an issue, and he's part of a leading forward pack.
4: Who's in front of me? I've got Ez, you know, arguably the best 13 in the game. I've got Fish and Barney. Yeah, I'd say the best in front rows in the game too. You know, I can't try look ahead or anything like that. I'm just really happy to be playing under those boys.
0: Kickoff is at 8:15 tonight. The Dragons have notched up a first win of the season after beating the Broncos 30-24 in Brisbane. To the NBA.
5: There will be a new champion in the NBA. A new era has dawned. It's Wemby's West. The Spurs are going to the NBA Finals.
0: The San Antonio Spurs back into the NBA Finals for the first time since 2014. They've triumphed over the defending champion Thunder 111-103 in Game 7 of the Western Conference Finals in Oklahoma City. Victor Wembanyama was named series MVP and contributed 22 points and 7 rebounds, while reigning MVP Shai Gilgeous-Alexander scored 35 and had 9 assists for the Thunder. The Spurs will now play the New York Knicks in the championship deciding series with Game 1 on Thursday. That's News Talk ZB News and Sport to 7:06. We're back with Frank and Jax next. 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Northland, scattered showers turning to rain tonight and becoming persistent tomorrow with heavy falls and localised downpours. From Auckland to Taranaki and for the Central High Country, Coromandel Peninsula and Bay of Plenty, partly cloudy with isolated showers turning to rain in Taranaki tonight and elsewhere tomorrow. From Gisborne to Wairarapa, as well as Whanganui and Manawatū, fine tonight, cloudy periods with a few spots of rain tomorrow. Hauteferua, Kapiti Coast and Wellington, cloudy with a few spots of rain tonight, becoming persistent for a while tomorrow. Nelson, Buller, Grey, Marlborough, Westland and Fiordland, rain with heavy falls. Canterbury, Otago and Southland, partly cloudy with a few spots of rain. Chatham Islands, cloudy periods. I'm Joe Gilfillan. That's News Talk ZB, news, sport and weather to 7:07.
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0: and trying to help the world really think through AI and challenging governments, challenging private companies to really get a handle on it and to think about it through the lens of the benefit that it could have for humanity, rather than letting it just take control and controlling our lives. So we've been asking different questions about technology this evening. Technology that you held out on for the longest time. Here's a question for you though. If you think about the arc of your life, what would you say has been the biggest technological change during your lifetime? If you were to identify it, what would it be? 0800 80 1080, you can text 9292. Let's just take a walk down as well. Different things that you might have in your house that are now effectively obsolete. Think phone book. Does anybody still have and use a phone book? How about encyclopedias? Do any of you have encyclopedias in your house that you got sold to you by a door-to-door salesman? And do you still use them?
1: Do you know what? I was up behind the bar area today. I've got a big bookshelf full of cookbooks. Now, I love cooking. I looked at them today and I just thought, oh, my darlings, it's been so long. My darlings. Every time I want a recipe, I Google. And it feels like I need to get back. It feels like I'm cheating on them. I need to get back behind there and get the books out.
0: One of the values of the books, and the same goes for things like music when you think about Spotify as well, is it feeds us what we look for. So the discovery of new stuff, the beauty of listening to music radio, for instance, is that you might discover songs that you hadn't heard before, and then you go and look for them. Cooking, generally if I jump online and I'm looking for a recipe, it's because I've got some ingredients that I want to use, or there's a particular type of thing that I already know that I want to do, so I go looking for the recipe. The beauty of sitting down with a book, a cookbook, and browsing through it, is you might discover something that you would never have thought of.
1: 100%. I remember having a conversation with a younger colleague of mine a few years ago, and I was popping out, and he said, I've just got to go up to the supermarket, I'm going to get something for my lunch and a magazine. He said, what are you wasting money on magazines for? I said, what do you mean? And they are, they're expensive now. But I said, well, I love a magazine. It's a pleasure for me to sit down and do. Yeah. He said, well, what are you looking for when you're reading a magazine? I said, oh, I don't know what I'm looking for. He said, why don't you just Google whatever it is you want to know? I said, well, I don't know what I want to know. It's one of those things that you just immerse yourself in the experience of just discovery, I suppose, and not knowing. And that was the whole point. But it was a really interesting conversation that has stayed with me for a few years, and I've often thought about it.
0: Just to emphasize that, I had a wonderful moment on Wednesday morning. I was in at another radio station that I do an interview on for half an hour every single Wednesday morning. And the Herald was there. And so when I'm there on a Wednesday morning, I'll always open the physical Herald. And Viva magazine was in there. And Jin Wigmore, there was a story about Jin Wigmore and her deli in Kingsland in that magazine. I would not have gone looking for that article. It was probably one of the healthiest, most beautiful articles I've read in a long time about her divorce, coming back to New Zealand, needing to rebuild her life, just having nothing left in the tank with her two young boys. She starts building a habit of going to a cafe in Kingsland just to have the habit of doing something, and then ends up deciding she wants to open a wine bar in Kingsland. Gets business partner on board, finds and harasses a real estate agent about one particular little place, gets it, and within a very short conversation at some crazy hour of the morning decides that it's going to be a deli. Opens the deli. Young 8-year-old fan comes into the deli with her mother. Young fan, little girl, smitten with gin. And just blurts out, or somehow it comes out, that the little fan, I think, plays the drums. So Jin takes the little fan into the studio that she has out the back, and they jam together.
1: Brilliant.
0: And she's beautiful. In the article, she talks about the beauty of connecting with real people
1: lovely.
0: Into the deli.
1: Nice.
0: And so everybody who walked past me on Wednesday morning, I pointed to the article and raved to them about it, told them that they had to read it as well. So a couple of other people sat down and were reading this article and other copies of the paper as well. It's just, I wouldn't have got that if I'd just been on my phone rather than perusing the physical paper in Viva magazine. So
1: nice,
0: there you go.
1: Nice.
0: Carl, good evening.
2: Oh, good evening.

Oh, good song. I could just keep listening to that. That dial tone at the beginning, that ringing sound. We're talking tech this evening because the Pope issued a big document at the beginning of the week addressing AI.

0: I've just been thinking about AI. Like, say, for example, if AI, say, takes 200,000 jobs in the next, say, 5 years, does AI pay payroll tax? Like, where's the government going to get their money? They'll have to raise GST, petrol tax, capital gains tax, etc. I'm just wondering where the government's going to get their money unless AI pays payroll tax.
1: Yeah, this is a big discussion going on globally at the moment, Carl, that if you end up wiping out a whole stack of jobs really quickly and those people end up in some sort of social welfare system because we're not able to to create other jobs, then what happens? And so you've got people like Elon Musk who advocate for a universal basic income, UBI, which I know a lot of people rage against because they see it as kind of just another form of social welfare and communism, redistributing income. But it, in his mind, it needs to come from the companies that are controlling the AI and getting all the financial benefit from it so that ultimately it does benefit the whole of humanity. But it's a massive discussion going on right now. It's just how these things are going to work economically.
0: Well, I agree. Like country the size of New Zealand, they keep talking about the trade, but we can't have like 2 million builders, or you know what I mean? It's quite scary when you think about it, because where is the government going to get the money to run everything else?
1: Yeah, yeah. Thankfully, and there is some disruption going on, but thankfully, the stats around that were predicted in terms of where we'd be right at this moment when it comes to AI haven't come to fruition. It's not as bad. But that doesn't mean that we're not going to hit some big things down the track, especially if we're talking about 9,000 public service jobs disappearing and supposedly replacing those with AI, which is some of the pressure that Wellington is facing at the moment. Not that we don't need to rejig our public service, but I think some really serious thought needs to go on into that stuff as we think about the future. Where are those people going to funnel into? One of the big things, I'm rabbiting on now, but I'll just make this last point. One of the big things that a lot of companies need to consider as they take on AI is their middle and upper management. So the skills that are often gained for middle and upper management are coming from those entry-level jobs. They are the on-ramp where people gain the skills that they need for those higher-level jobs. If AI is doing those jobs, how are we on-ramping people and giving them the skills they need for that middle management and that upper management? All of this stuff is stuff that we need to grapple with. 0800 80 1080 or you can text 9292. It's News Talk ZB.
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7: At Super Liquor, we're raising a glass to those little wins. And in this case, it's a tiny wee glass. And we're saying a little cheers to those small bottles of spirits. Why? Well, who buys a car without giving it a test drive? A record without hearing the band? Or a whole big bottle of spirits without knowing what it tastes like? So come into Super Liquor. We've got your back with a whole range of the small bottles, because everybody's taste is different. Isn't that right, Prius?

0: you're through. Question I'd like to ask and maybe get your thoughts on before we hit 7:30 when we finish up is, what's something, thinking about technology and all its wonder, what's something that technology can never replace? Now, I know we're probably all going to say relationship. Fascinating. I'm not going to name him, but big tech giant, head of a big tech giant company, who's setting about creating a virtual, or has tried to set out about creating a virtual reality world, tried to lean into the discussion about human loneliness. Human loneliness has been on a massive increase, particularly prevalent for young people and men in particular. And some of that we could probably attribute to social media. People are connected to each other, but they're not hanging out face to face. So this head of this giant tech company, who has given us a massive social media platform, has therefore been part of the problem for all the good that social media offers as well, comes along and says, there's a loneliness problem. So what we'll do is we will create and give to you virtual friends. So
1: oy.
0: Effectively AI virtual friends. And that's the way that will solve the loneliness problem. That aside, what do you think is something that technology can never replace? All right. Text messages, what have we got, Jack? So I'll
1: some
0: leave this over to you.
1: Cracking text messages, please do. Please do. Now I've got pressure to get this all right. Hello, ZB. Years ago, I did computer course. The computers were Apple Macintosh, old school computers. Mm-hmm. It's amazing how things have changed. I don't really know how to use a computer now. I lost the knack. That's from Nathan. It is a case of use it or lose it, Nathan, that's for sure. And one of those things, as I said at the opening of the show, you've really got to purpose, I think, to keep learning the technology as it comes out and using it. Although the AI, I've had a bit of a go with it, and I like it. It's, but I don't know. For me, I don't know. I don't think I'll use it all that often. Another text that says, we all have our talents, young and old. Technology is destroying the basic normality in people's everyday lives. People have become so addictive, they have convinced themselves they can't function without it. Tech giants are there to make a fortune at the expense of the human race. That's not wrong.
0: I heard someone, might have mentioned this on the show already, maybe, I can't remember where I heard this, it might have been you, I'm not sure, but no, I was reading it online. Someone talked about how if we need to shift our language from social media, because what effectively all social media is advertising platforms, and start referring them to advertising platforms. So I was chatting with a friend on an advertising platform. I saw this video on an advertising platform. I organized a birthday party on an advertising platform. And then our sense of what it is that we're doing and what it is that we're feeding would shift. All right.
1: You are so right. This texter, hi Frank and Jax. I've worked in the IT industry since 1990 and so much has changed from a technical perspective. I'm not sure we've lost the ability to talk face to face, though we seem to have a lot of meetings. I do think, however, that people working from home rather than coming into the office is harmful. They become very isolated even though they are communicating via email, Teams and online meetings. They miss out on the office banter, the ad hoc discussions that help solve problems, etc. Cheers, Jilly. Thanks, Jilly. The Teams and emails, and I know a lot of businesses like to leave, and organisations like to have a paper trail of their communications, and it's important in some instances, but the nuance within those, and some people are just bad at writing emails, you know, or Teams messages. It just doesn't read nicely or gently, or you know, some of them they just come across as kind of rude because you can't put any nuance,
0: the warmth,
1: you know,
0: the eye contact, the gestures, all that communication that we pick up that is non-verbal when we're sitting down face to face with someone. I hear you. All right, we've got to hit an air break, but just very quickly, I am going to read out another text. It's from Will. It says, will AI become the

0: judge and jury and court cases, taking all the human feelings and thoughts. There's a movie out there you might be interested in, Carl, called Mercy. I'm pretty sure it's called Mercy, which deals with that exact idea that AI becomes the judge and the jury in court cases. So worth checking out if you want to have a look. 0800 80 1080. We've only got a few minutes left in our show. You can text 9292. It's News Talk ZB.
1: 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Open day this Saturday and Sunday, 1 till 3.
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9: We are everyday robots on our phones. In the process of getting home.
0: We're robots on our phones. That's a disturbing line. Transhumanism, that's what it's called, isn't it? When we start connecting the tech to ourselves, we're programmed by the tech and it becomes truly part of who we are. There's a big movement towards that sort of thing, using technology to augment our humanity, make us superhuman.
10: Oh, yuck, and I hate that. That's awful.
0: Yeah.
10: All of it. I don't love it at all. No, yucky. Well, I'll tell you what, we've got a couple of really nice texts here that sort of...
0: Can you just write that in some sort of essay and put it out there to all those that are kind of trying to advance transhumanism? Yucky.
10: We hate that. It's yucky. Yeah, it is so. Yucky. I can't think of a better word than yucky, really.
0: It is yucky.
10: Great texter. Sonia texted through, said, can't replace a hug, real listening ear and real love doing a good turn.
0: Yep.
10: Absolutely. Very, very human things. Leonie, tech will never replace handwritten letters, birthday cards, Christmas cards, and the excitement and sometimes surprise with receiving something in the mail. Love your show. That's from Leonie. Thank you so much.
0: Thanks, Leonie.
10: Oh, there's so much. There's so much that it can't replace. You've got to fight against it, though. I just said before, the scariest thing when you think you're doing okay is when you get that little report on your phone that gives you the time you've been online or spent using your phone for the week. It's soul-destroying when you see it on a daily breakdown, isn't it? It's bad.
0: I know. It's embarrassing, so I'm not going to say on air what mine pops up as. I was recently read a book called The President is Missing by James Patterson and Bill Clinton, and it posited the idea that this virus from this terrorist group has made its way. They've managed to implant it in all the technology in the United States. So every single person's device is this latent virus just waiting to be set off. All of the United States systems has it, all the systems that control their weaponry, all the banks, everything. Everything has this latent virus. And if it gets set off, everything is going to be wiped. So every single person's device will be wiped. Every company's device will be wiped. all the control of the US weaponry will be wiped.

0: all bank records will be wiped, so all your money would just disappear. Everything will disappear. All communication, power will melt down, everything. That's how interconnected everything is. And so as you're reading the book, you start imagining a world where that might happen and the chaos of it, and then start thinking, you've got to start thinking about how would I survive in the midst of that. And I have no doubt we'd be plunged into some sort of dark age for a while.
1: Bit of settling, that's for sure.
0: But ultimately we might get to a healthier place. I don't know.
1: Come on down the rabbit hole. It's warm inside. Yeah. But no, I know it is. It's an interesting thought. Look, on the other side of that, I've just finished a book called Homesteading by a wonderful Australian woman, and she's all about just preserving, living like, you know, a good future, living for a good future.
0: Sounds like
1: keeping some
0: read.
1: Things simple. Yeah,
0: probably
1: hands in the dirt.
0: Than,
1: it's good.
0: President is missing in the existential fright I had. All right. Jack, says always, a big thanks to you. Hey, one of the Solo Mio guys is going to be on with John Cowan next on Real Life. Big thanks to Sam and Maria in the background who kept things running smoothly. Most of all, as always, a big thanks to you. Thanks for bringing your thoughts, your ideas to the table. Thank you for bringing your humanity to the table. One of the reasons we love turning the microphone on and talking to you is because you're human. And having conversations with real human beings is always a treasure. It is something to be valued whether we agree or we disagree. You are valuable. You have dignity. That dignity gives you worth. It's the reason we turn the microphone on. Don't ever let the technology take over. Have yourself a good night and God bless.

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8: G'day, welcome to Real Life. I'm John Cowan. Tonight, my guest has been described as one of the best tenors of his generation. He's part of the hit crossover classical group, Solo Mio, and he's gone on to sing in some of the most famous opera houses in the world. His recordings are international hits, and he recently got a top award from the

0: French government for promoting French culture. So welcome, Penny Pate. Welcome, Malo.
1: Malo, John. Malo. Thank you so much for having me.
0: I believe it's more formal to go as it Malo le soy four.
1: Yes, well done. Oh. It is Malo le soy four.
0: Hey, tell us, what have you been doing just lately? What's on your diary at the moment?
1: Well, this month has been quite stacked, but this is kind of a weird thing to say because every other month has been stacked as well. But the main thing I had been doing was I was doing an opera in Zurich.
0: Yes.
1: And between the eight shows, I had been doing a concert between every single show. So between Dortmund, Wiesbaden, in Paris, with the Philharmonie in Paris, and over in Finland with the Finnish opera. So it's been a whole bunch of stuff finally coming to an end, as I can have a summer break.
0: You're going to actually get a break? Because haven't you got some shows coming up in Italy? Or
1: that's a bit of a good question. So I will be heading off to Italy, but at least you get a tiny little break before that. And a lot of the time it's my fault. I keep saying yes to everything. I think being from New Zealand, you're kind of like, I got to seize the opportunity, you know, as a Kiwi, as Samoan. I got to take all the opportunities, or else the Europeans are going to take it all.
0: Okay.
1: And then you end up filling up your calendar and then you're like, oh, I should have had a break.
0: Now you've had a home in Samoa, a home in South Auckland. Where's home for you now?
1: Home now is in Paris, France. So here's the base. It's been here for about 3 years now. Before this was San Francisco. But now it's the base is the beautiful city of love here in Paris.
0: And is it feeling okay for you? You feel like this is a place that, you know, you can resonate with, you enjoy it?
1: Do you know what? There's a lot that we connect to with the French, so surprisingly. And there is quite a big Samoan community in the south.
0: Really?
1: Much to my surprise, a lot of Samoans who were born here.
0: Yeah.
1: And so they're here playing rugby. So there's a huge community of Samoans and a huge community of Kiwis. I mean, our loves are the same: music, rugby, and sport, and everything. So we've got a fantastic connection here.
0: Yeah. Oh, that's great. Now, just today, I watched that beautiful movie of your journey and your brother Amitai, called Tedda, My Name Is Pate, and it's a wonderful movie. I bet it felt a bit odd seeing yourself on the screen.
1: It still does. It still does, and we just saw the screening in Paris this week and in Berlin.
0: Yeah.
1: And both times I thought, I will be used to this because I've seen it now 4 or 5 times, but still I got emotional watching it, which is a weird thing to say again. Emotional over myself. That's kind of strange.
0: Actually, part of it is you watching videos of yourself on the movie. So you're actually watching yourself.
1: That's Inception type stuff. now we're falling into the Matrix here.
0: But look, there's of course a lot of beautiful music, but it's also a peek into your world. Worlds that I don't know anything about, the world of opera and also the world of Samoa. And a big theme, of course, is family. Family just comes across is such a powerful thing and a big motivation, and it's sort of wired up your psychology and the way that you do things, hasn't it?
1: Yeah, it has. And what's made it even more tough is that even though family is the root of it all and it's the motivation, it's also become the thing that you miss the most, in the sense that it's such a solitary job. And you can see this in the film, that you're so alone all the time. And so the irony of saying this, you know, I'm doing this for my family, yet my family are not here. It's such a tough spot to be in. And so I always care. When I consider family as well, I consider my nuclear family, of course, but also I consider the New Zealand, you know, I consider New Zealand my family. Any Kiwi I come across, I say, hey, you know, you're my whānau, man. You're my brother. And the Pacific. So it's a tough road to be on, but it's full in.
0: Tell me a bit about your mum and dad.
1: I mean,
0: I feel like I know them after seeing the movie, but introduce them to the audience.
1: They're such lovely, you know, my parents were such hard workers, but whose parents weren't? You know, everyone's parents were such hard workers to try to provide as much as they can for their kids.
0: Mm.
1: My mum was very soft-handed with us because my dad was very hard-handed with us. But
0: yeah.
1: in a sense that

0: he, you know, he was a young man trying to figure out what to do and how to raise his kids. And he was very strict on bringing us up, but he wanted us to, I remember everything he would always say was, you know, you need to be, I just want you to be a someone who's strong on their own feet, that you don't need me anymore. And that's quite a nice thing to say. And at the same time, a tough thing to say, that I don't need you anymore, Dad, you know?
1: Yeah.
0: And to finally give him a hug in the last year and say, I will always need you, but you know, this, now I'm here for you, is a beautiful thing to say. You know, yeah. I love them both completely. They're such hard workers, but I don't think they ever had said that they're very that they're proud.
1: Yeah.
0: Not in a bad way. It's very Samoan, just to say, you know, keep going, put your head down, stay humble and keep going. You know, you've always got work to do. They've never been the type to give you a hug and say, oh, we're proud of you. You've done the best you can. They've always said, no, there's always something there.
1: I was going to ask you, what's harder, singing at the Met in front of all these opera buffs or singing on a white Sunday in your church with your mum and dad and all the aunties?
0: John, you know this. You know, I think the aunties are the most critical people you're ever going to sing in front of. They're the ones, they're the most judgmental people, the aunties. Yeah. And you've got to love it. You can see, because they don't hide it on their faces, you see. You see them. You see, they scrunch their noses and you're like, oh no, I screwed up. Okay, what did I do?
1: That type of discipline has obviously paid off in your life, and that opera singing requires incredible focus and discipline, as well as any skill and talent that you have. You've got to really knuckle in and do the work. That discipline that you got in your family, is there... You talk a bit in the movie about how hard it was, actually, the physical discipline that you got as kids. When you're a dad, are you going to try and get the same results but differently?
0: Yes, absolutely. I think I learned so much from it that if I, you know, one day if I ever decide to have kids, I will know, you know, what's not right from wrong, but I at least have a different avenue of achieving the same results. Whereas I feel, because of my experience of life, you know, whereas I feel my parents, especially my dad, really only had one avenue of achieving these results, because he never knew anything else.
1: Yeah.
0: And by talking about this in the film, it wasn't to expose him per se. And a lot of people have come up and said, thank you for talking about this, because this does happen. I said, no, I wanted to show this because I wanted him to feel forgiven that he didn't. Mm. That I harbor no resentment towards him. And that's just me. I think that's my own personal view, is that I look back at it and say, you were a young man. You didn't know, you thought this was the right way. So, you know, so I harbor so much love for him, and I turned out to be the man I am because of him.
1: Well, he should be proud of that. Even if he doesn't say it, he should be proud.
0: Yeah.
1: Now, I get the impression that Samoans, I think they must be singing in the womb. They're singing from the earliest days and the family and at church. And there's a lot of clips of you in church and singing like that. You've taken a lot of Samoa in your heart overseas as you've traveled around. Is there anything of that church background that still stays in your heart too? Do you have a faith in God?
0: Yes, for sure. I mean, that's deeply embedded and that's deeply instilled. I mean, every time I talk to my parents, it's the first thing they say. They say, you know, God bless you. Like, I hope you're doing your prayers every night. And I'm saying, yes, I am, Dad. You've banged that into my head since I was a kid. Like, I would never forget it. So it's absolutely part of who I am. It's the faith, religion, it's the drive, the spirit.
1: Oh, well, that must be, a comfort when you're so far away from home as well.
0: Oh, yeah, for sure. Yeah. For sure, knowing that I know there's a guidance there that's keeping us together, that's absolutely a comfort, especially when you're all alone.
1: If you've just joined us, my guest tonight is opera star Penny Patti, and we'll be talking more about his upbringing and more about his life on the road and what it's like to stand in front of all these tens of thousands of people. I'm John Cowan. This is Real Life on News Talk ZB. Missed a week of Real Life.

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0: The weekend is here, and this time, it's a long one. Hitting the road, getting on a plane, or perhaps just staying put. 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It's Real Life on News Talk ZB.

0: G'day, welcome back to Real Life. I'm talking with opera star. He's almost a legend. I think how long do you have to be in a business to be a legend? I think he's a legend already, Benny Party. And you've chosen a song that I was surprised by. What are we listening to here?
1: It is John Denver's Country Road. Now, if you've seen the film, there's a part where my brother and I are singing this, and we're singing in a very high voice soprano sound. This song has been the song of my entire life. My parents, my dad would sing this every time at the retirement home. And it was the first song we learned how to play. Actually, it was this one.
0: Yeah.
1: And, what is it? I remember it. Yeah, it will come to mind.
0: I mean, but there's probably only about 5,000 songs rattling around in your head, so you can be excused for forgetting one. You mentioned retirement home. That was interesting. Your mum and dad were both nurses working in this retirement home, but also working there were the whole of your family.
1: Yes, yes. And it's, you know, we dedicated our lives to this place, and it wasn't only just singing at this rest home. But we worked in every single aspect of it. We fed the residents. We helped clean the place. We washed the dishes. We drove everyone around. My sister worked in the admin. It was absolutely part of our lives. We knew everybody's histories, where people came from, the people's siblings, you know, every single resident. And, you know, I think as children, as kids, this was also a way we didn't know, but we were subconsciously learning about loss, because sometimes we'll come in and someone is gone. Yeah. And they say, well, that person is, you know, God has decided to take that person. And we would, in the beginning it was tough, but after a while we just accepted it. We're like, well, there goes, you know, yeah. Hope he's at peace now, on to the next. And it was such an integral part of life.
0: Because you were singing so often there, as well as doing the dishes, you as a family, you were singing regularly to these people. You said in the movie that you understood that sometimes you'd be the last thing that people hear in this life, which is an amazing thought.
1: And we didn't even think about it that way.

0: at that time, we just remember, I just remember singing in people's rooms. And this was just the thing that we decided to do. It wasn't even a programmed. My dad made the programmed stuff that we sang every Friday evenings. But during the weekend, because we got bored, my brother and my cousin, we would grab the guitar and just go into people's rooms and say, "Hey, Sione, like, we're just here to sing you a few songs." And then the next day you'll turn up and they're gone. We'll say, "Oh, okay, what happened?" He said, "Oh, no, he went in his sleep." And we're like, "Ah." And there, so the older I got, I realized, we were the last thing Sione heard.
1: Yeah.
0: You know, before he went. And now it's a beautiful thought. And now I understand why my dad did it. And it's such a moving thought.
1: Yeah, because music does so many different things to people. It can make them feel loving. It can make them moved. I'm not an opera buff, but I went along last year to Rigoletto. Your brother was singing The Duke.
0: Yes.
1: And I was just amazed at how emotional it was, how moved I felt. I wasn't sure whether I even liked opera music all that much, but I did. But the emotion was the thing that got to me. And I think this is something that's part of your success. You understand that. You're an emotional singer.
0: Yeah, I am. And I mentioned this clearly as also in this film, is that I'm led by emotions on stage, much so to the detriment of singing. There could be moments where I really jeopardize the singing for it. But I think that vulnerability in the singing, that emotional singing, is what people connect to. They're not there to judge your singing per se. They're there to be moved. Yeah. And like you said, you were like, "I don't know why, but I was moved by it." And it was in a language that you don't even understand. Or so it was the same thing for me when I saw Bohème for the first time. I left going, "Why am I so emotional? I have no idea what they said. I just feel, I just feel emotional because of it."
1: And was that the first opera you'd see?
0: Yes, it was. Right. And I remember just crying at the end while, you know, I was pretending to sneeze because I didn't want my mates to see me crying, because I was playing, you know, I was one of the big rugby boys at the time. And I kept pretending to sneeze. And they said, "Oh, you got hay fever." And I said, "Yeah, oh my God. Yeah. Where are all the dust in this theater? What the hell?"
1: The link between rugby and music at Aorere College. That was a fascinating thing.
0: What a great move. And now that I think about it, it was such a good connection. You know,
1: you better tell people what we're talking about here.
0: Yes. When in my high school in Aorere College back in the day, they needed boys for the production of HMS Pinafore that they were doing at the time. And the music teacher went to the first 15 and said, "Look, we're looking for some lads." And then the coach said, "You know what? I'll bring the entire first 15. And this was a great move, sir, because they wanted to bridge the gap between being a choir boy and a school jock, so to speak. And it worked. It brought out the sensitivity in all these boys. So now you can imagine the whole first half, the whole front row was up there singing. And we had one rugby game where we actually sang a choir song on the field. And the crowd was kind of giggling, and rightly so. So what the hell are they doing? And then we turned around and destroyed them. And it was,
1: they weren't giggling then.
0: Yeah.
1: One of the things I didn't understand from the movie, maybe you can unpack it a bit more, is that you pushed three people towards Cardiff. You had the opportunity of going yourself.
0: Yeah.
1: And you thought it was more important than they went than you went. And there was a sense of you're doing it for them. In fact, a lot of the times through the movie, you're doing things for your family, for New Zealand, for Samoa, for your mates. That selflessness, does that actually work in a competitive field like opera?
0: Man, you know, I don't know if that's a good question. I don't know if it actually works. I feel like karma has always brought it back to me. And so in some strange way, it has worked.
1: Well, you're there, I guess. But you did get slammed at the time at Cardiff. You got dropped by the foundation that was supporting you. And
0: I had done 1 year there, and it was a successful year. And I knew what the feeling was at the end of it. I felt like I had achieved so much. And because of that, I was like, no, I need...

0: Amitai to feel this. I want them to have the same opportunity. And so by sending them, I just thought, you know what? If they can get to the same feeling, they too can chase down the stream. And of course, you know, much to the dismay of a lot of people, and they said, why did you do this? This career is about sacrifice. You have to do it on your own. You have to say, no, this is my time to shine. And I said, but what if we all shine at the same time? And I said, it would be quite nice if we all do it, or at least have the opportunity. You don't know someone's potential unless you give them that chance. We can't sit back and say, well, Pene was the only one who ever became a star. And say, well, we don't know that because I was the only one that ever had the opportunity to do it. Yeah. Now, if we gave us all the same opportunity and only three of us did it, we could say, well, at least we all tried. These three ended up on the big stage, but we all had an equal opportunity at it. That's how I saw it, at least.
1: I can understand how they would be puzzled by that, but I hope they get it because it's a lovely idea.
0: Yeah. Now there's so many, there's so much support for budding opera singers that we have so many out here now and doing very, very well. And I thought, look at that. If we had done that from the start, we'd be ahead of the game.
1: That's a thing, I guess, with a new crop of singers coming up all the time. Do you ever wonder how long your career is going to last? Or do you think that there's always going to be a demand for tenors of your caliber?
0: Absolutely. And I've always been realistic about that, that it's that someone bigger, someone better is going to come and take over. And I've accepted that right from the start, and knowing that there's going to be, hopefully there's going to be another Kiwi, another Polynesian singer, and that's going to rise up and be better than I am. And I think that's a beautiful thought, accepting that, because a lot of singers, of course, an ego is a huge thing to have and say, I will be the best and noted down in history as the best. Whereas not for me, I don't need to be the best. I just want to be remembered. That's all. And if it's someone who's going to be better than I will ever be, that's fantastic. And to know, I would love for that person to say, I did this because I saw Pene do it, and that inspired me to become better. And I'd be like, yes, that's all I need. You can be the best.
1: That's great. That's fantastic. I just hope that you can handle the pace, because opera is physically demanding, isn't it? It's hard on your health. It's hard on your energy. It's hard on your sleep.
0: On the sleep for sure. Yeah.
1: And so what do you have to do as an opera singer to just guard yourself, to protect yourself?
0: Try to take as, always trust, just trust your inner circle, the people who know you so well, because everyone's going to be judging you. And so you need this inner circle, your coaches, your teachers, to say, well, we need to go back to the drawing board. Like a sports athlete, you have to go back to the coach and say, let's work on this punch again. Let's work on this sprinting technique again. Because everybody's going to give their idea and say, you shouldn't be singing this. Your voice should be doing this. And you think, oh, God, okay.
1: So there's still operas and things that you don't feel ready to sing? Or do you feel like
0: absolutely. There's a huge bunch. And everyone's going to keep pushing you towards these things because they want to hear your voice do it, but you shouldn't be doing it.
1: Well, it sounds like you're treating the gift that you have very wisely, a good steward of your energy and talent. So we look forward to a very long and wonderful career creating beautiful music. And you've chosen some music. Again, it's a surprise. What are we going to listen to as we're going out?
0: This is Lionel Richie, All Night Long. This was on the list of, if I had to choose a song to take to an island, this is one of them. I don't know why, but it always makes me feel good. So I'm like, this is the one.
1: Okay, well, that sounds fantastic. It's been lovely talking to you. You've done so well. Fa'amaluatu, malu lava. And tofa soifua.
0: Tofa soifua.
1: This is Real Life. I'm John Cowan. I've been talking to Pene Pate, and I look forward to being back with you again next Sunday night.

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10: It's 8 o'clock. Good evening, I'm Joe Gilfillan. Our defence minister says he was not surprised by criticism from his American counterpart. United States Secretary of War Pete Hegseth has told allies they should increase their military spend to 3.5% of GDP. Mr. Hegseth says even if New Zealand raises it to 2%, we'd still be freeloading off the United States. Defence Minister Chris Penk told News Talk ZB's Tim Beveridge he understands why Mr. Hegseth holds that view, but 2% is the right level for us.
11: New Zealand has its own sovereign position, and we will spend the amount that we think is appropriate, which is more than we do now. Also, you know, employ those assets and operate in accordance with our independent foreign policy.
10: Emergency services are at the scene of a serious crash on Poihipi Road in Wairaki. Police were notified about 25 past 7 that a car had collided with a tree between Tukairangi Road and Oruanui Road. Initial information indicates there are serious injuries. The road's expected to be closed for some time. One person's been airlifted in a critical condition after a single vehicle crash on the eastern side of Coromandel Peninsula. This happened shortly before four this afternoon. Police say another person's in a serious condition. NZTA advises State Highway 25 is closed south of Onimana and just north of Whangamata. A reminder to ensure good hygiene during pregnancy ahead of CMV Awareness Month this June, starting tomorrow. Cytomegalovirus, or CMV, appears as cold symptoms in most people, but can lead to problems such as hearing loss or cerebral palsy in babies whose mothers infect them in the womb. Auckland University Audiology Associate Professor Holly Teagle says the potential effects are not well known and can be left out of conversations with health professionals.
12: Because the virus is easily transmitted, we say there's a list of precautions like washing your hands, not sharing utensils.
10: More New Zealanders want help to quit vaping, including many who've never smoked before. Quitline data shows 16,000 people have sought help across phone, text, online chat and web offerings last year, with a quarter wanting to quit vaping. Māori make up one in five of those seeking support. Advisor Dave Lowe says it's not surprising more vapers are seeking help.
13: Quitting vaping is every bit as challenging as quitting smoking, and a lot of arguments to suggest it's possibly even more challenging because of the habitual nature of vaping.
10: Car dealers in the main centres are doing it tougher as prices at the petrol pump stay high.

0: Nobody was injured. The Transport Accident Investigation Commission says it's crucial they gather all evidence, including recollections from those on board.
1: News Talk ZB Sport. The Mystics have stormed home to win an overtime thriller against the Steel in their ANZ Premiership match at Invercargill. They've triumphed 61-53, restricting the Steel to just one extra time goal with the scores locked 52-all after regulation. The result is the Mystics' sixth win of the season and sees them jump to the top of the ladder. After 295 days, the Dragons are finally back in the NRL winners' circle. They've upset the reigning Premier Broncos 30-26 in Brisbane to collect their first win of the season and break a 15-game drought. The Canberra Raiders have defended home turf, beating the Cowboys 26-12. And elsewhere, the Warriors are planning to bash down the Panthers' front door when they meet shortly. The New Zealand club are on a six-game winning streak and face the top-of-the-table Penrith, who have only lost one game. Warriors Pathways manager Andrew McFadden feels the young Warriors pack are primed for a statement performance.
2: We've got a team that knows their game and very confident with their game and feel like they can go up another gear as well. So the physicality in this team, I think, has probably been the standout. That's going to be an important aspect to beating Penrith.
1: Kickoff from Sydney's at 8:15pm. There will be a different champion for the eighth straight year in basketball's NBA. The San Antonio Spurs are back in the finals after overcoming the Thunder 111-103 in Game 7 of the Western Conference Finals in Oklahoma City. The Spurs are into their first deciding series since 2014 when they were victorious, and they'll meet the New York Knicks, who haven't featured since 1999. Series MVP Victor Wembanyama has been asked what it means to be able to plan for Game 1 at home.
3: It means everything. We want four more. We're not done. Go Spurs, go!
1: That match is on Thursday. And the Black Ferns Sevens are underway in their semi-final against Australia at the Spanish stop in Valladolid. The score is 14-0 with 2 minutes to go in the first half. I'm Kobe Marathi, and that's News Talk ZB News and Sport. It's 8:05. Tim Roxburgh's next.
0: News Talk ZB Weather Watch 24/7. Northland, scattered showers. Rain spreading south tonight with heavy falls and localised downpours tomorrow. From Auckland to Taranaki, as well as the Central High Country, Coromandel Peninsula and Bay of Plenty, mostly cloudy with isolated showers. Rain developing in Taranaki tonight and elsewhere tomorrow. From Gisborne to Wairarapa and for Whanganui and Manawatū, cloudy periods developing tonight, a few spots of rain tomorrow. Hauraferua, Kapiti Coast and Wellington, cloudy with a few spots of rain tonight, becoming widespread for a while tomorrow. Marlborough and from Nelson to Fiordland, rain with heavy falls. Canterbury, Otago and Southland, partly cloudy with a few spots of rain. The Chatham Islands, cloudy periods. At the Sevens, Australia's scored. So New Zealand 14, Australia 5, with about 46, Australia 7, with about 43 seconds left in the first half. I'm Joe Gilfillan. That's News Talk ZB, news, sport and weather to 8:07.
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Later tonight, we're going to be paying tribute to former Commodores bassist Ron LaPred, who died suddenly last night at the age of 75. If you've listened to me over the years, you'll know that Ron was a dear friend and popped up on my radio shows so much that I would have friends who would have this ongoing joke with me saying, every time I turn the radio on and you're on, you're talking about Ron LaPred or you're talking with Ron LaPred, which is only a slight exaggeration. I've been friends with him since I was 19.

So 25 years. So sending love to his family and friends tonight. It's been a shocking day. When I first saw the news this morning, I thought that perhaps it was a hoax, because that happens online these days, and unfortunately it was not. He'd lived in New Zealand for the last 40 years, and he'd met his wife on a plane. I love the romance of the story, because when I was single, I always, inspired by Ronald and Farry's love story, I always sort of hoped I'd meet someone on a plane. He met his wife, Farry, on a plane flying from Sydney to Auckland on the night shift tour. And he knew it was going to be his last tour with the band. And then he met this beautiful lady at the airport in Australia. And then he made sure that he got to know her on the plane. And then a few weeks later, they got married. And he never thought that he would be moving to New Zealand. He thought she would move to the States, but so it was, and that was 40 years ago. So once again, we're thinking of Ronald LaPred's family tonight, and so many New Zealanders, particularly New Zealanders who were part of the live music scene, knew Ronald because he always kept his hand in it. While he left, you know, one of the great Motown groups, one of the great R&B acts of all time, while he left the Commodores 40 years ago, he didn't really leave music, and he moved into other areas, but you'd see him playing in bars, and he had a studio in his home, and there are so many New Zealand musicians who have had the thrill of a lifetime of being invited into his house and seeing all the memorabilia, all the gold and platinum albums and singles on the wall, and the Grammy Award that they won for Night Shift. They'd been nominated so many times and hadn't won that the night that they were nominated for Night Shift, Ronald was like, I'm not going. And they won the Grammy. But all that memorabilia is there in the house, and there are so many New Zealand musicians who, as I say, have had the time of their lives and their minds blown by being invited into that home and seeing all that memorabilia and going to a studio and making music with Ron, which he loved until his very last day. So we're going to be paying tribute to him, particularly in the last hour, and I did so many interviews with him over the years, and remembering that today is all very raw, so many interviews with him. We did a radio show together, a classic soul and R&B show, on a music radio station many years ago, and so there were endless interviews that I had and clips of him talking about hanging out with Stevie Wonder and Marvin Gaye and Diana Ross and Berry Gordy and Arthur Ashe, you know, all these phenomenal stories, you know, the Rumble in the Jungle, like Ronald was there, Zaire, Muhammad Ali, George Foreman, just the stories that he would have marching with Martin Luther King. So I've got hours and hours and hours of recordings with him. But what I'm going to do for you after 10 o'clock, we'll play alongside some great Commodores songs. I'll play the last interview that I did with him for radio, which was in April last year, and it's a very special chat that we had, which was timed for Easter. So there are some spiritual themes. Ron grew up Christian, converted to Islam, and throughout his life was just always a very, you know, spiritual man. So that'll be after 10 o'clock tonight. Now, in the meantime, here are some other things that we will talk about. Essentially, normal transmission. I wanted to do this show tonight because I want to honor my friend, but I'm also aware that I might not quite be able to stomach doing 3 hours of that. So we're going to make it 1 hour at the end of the show, and it's going to be a normal Sunday night show for you and I from here on in. 0800 80 10 80. You can text 9292. Okay, so I've looked at some things with the help of Jim, producer, to talk about tonight, and maybe some things of a slightly lighter nature for this particular Sunday night. So one that I saw, and you might have heard this during the week, it's about the what some people claim is the great Kiwi tradition of the yard glass at your 21st. I really don't like it when people apply, you know, the word Kiwi and well, the word, shall I say, Kiwi and tradition to things
where I'm like, no. I mean, if you want to do something as stupid as that, fine, but don't pretend that this is a rite of passage. And

0: So that's my question for you. So there's a what's described as a controversial country pub. From what I've read about this country pub in the Tararua district, it's in the small Tararua community of Makotuku near Dannevirke. These don't sound like my kind of people. I think they revel in controversy. So maybe there's a bit more to the story than what we know in terms of why perhaps the authorities were looking at them. But they claim that they may be losing their liquor license because they allowed the quote-unquote Kiwi tradition of a 21-year-old drinking beer from a yard glass. As I say, I suspect there's more to that story. But rather than going down the path of what makes this bar controversial, let's focus on the yard glass. This notion that when you turn 21, particularly if you're a male, it's really about the guys, isn't it? The notion that when you turn 21 as a male that you are expected to drink between 2.3 to 2.75 liters of beer, which is about the same as seven 330ml bottles of beer. Now, it was dumb when I turned 21, and it's even dumber today. You know, I'm going to be 45 this year, had to think. When it was my 21st, you've got this period, you might remember this, you have this period if you've got a few friends where you go to, it feels like every weekend or every other weekend you've got a 21st for about a year and a half. You know, you've got the people who are a little bit younger than you, you've got the people who are roughly the same age as you, and you've got the people who are a tiny bit older. So for about a year and a half, you're going to 21sts. And what my memory tells me is that the girls, there's none of the stupid pressure to do a yard glass. But for the guys, there was pressure to do it. And I remember just flat out refusing. And everyone who knew me knew that I never would. And so that was fine. But there were guys I can remember who did it entirely because of peer pressure and the feeling that somehow your masculinity is attached to saying, yes, I'll do it. You know, I went to 21st. I can remember where the guy whose birthday it was saying, I've just got to pace myself until I do the yard glass. Then I'll throw up and then I'll be okay again. As I say, it was dumb when I was turning 21. It's even dumber now. Now, the thing is, it's not about being a wowser and denying people their fun. But in the same way that Crate Day is idiotic, look, if you want to get drunk, if you want to drink and be merry, do what you want to do. You know, understand it's not great for you, but, you know, I'm not teetotal. So do what you want to do. But anything that's attached to this idea that it's a tradition that you must get drunk, that's a tradition that's had its time. So this is where you come in on 0800 80 1080. I don't go to 21st anymore, funnily enough. They will come around again, I suspect, if my kids want to hang out with me when they turn 21. And I hope that the... You know, they can have a few drinks and have a good night, but I hope that there's no such thing as this expectation that you might need to do a yard glass. So if you've been on the scene, tell me what's going on. Is there still an expectation of doing a yard glass at a 21st? Because if there is, be part of the movement to free people from it. Say no, don't do it. Look, if you want to get out of control in a controlled manner, do what's right for you. But there is no pressure to drink seven beers in a few seconds. 0800 80 1080, you can text 9292. Is it still a thing? Is the yard glass still a thing at 21st birthdays? I hope not. All right, back in a moment. 8:17, it's News Talk ZB.
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7: 20 past 8. Yard glass is still a thing. The pressure to do a yard glass at the 21st, hopefully a thing of the past. There's a controversial country pub in New Zealand near Dannevirke that fear they may lose their liquor license because they allowed someone to do a yard glass at their 21st. As I say, there may be more to that story. But I'd be very happy if the yard glass just becomes a thing of the past. I'm hopeful of that. Hi, Tim, says Jamie. I drank a yard glass of Tui beer for my 21st. Tui. I felt great. Yeah, right. That was in 2000. I don't think many do it now, thanks. Nick says, I've been to 21st birthdays where the girls have done 21 shots. Oh my gosh, is 21 shots would have to be worse for your system than a yard glass. If a yard glass is the equivalent of 7 bottles of beer, and let's say it's, 4% beer, so it's the equivalent of 7 standard drinks, more if it's like a Heineken, if it's 5%. But let's say the equivalent of 7 standard drinks, 21 shots would be the equivalent of a lot more, wouldn't it? I mean, a shot is not the equivalent of 1 standard drink, is it? It could be, depending on whether, I never did shots. I always thought shots was extremely expensive urine, No one is really enjoying a shot, and they cost a fortune, and I just thought it was a really good way to waste your money. So, yes, the girl's doing 21 shots. I think that's even worse than a yard glass. And this person says, thank you, what a relief. I felt like one lone voice in the world. The yard glass is idiotic, not a proud New Zealand tradition. Embarrassing and stupid, you are awesome. Oh, well, that's very kind of you. Whether I'm awesome or not, I totally think it is embarrassing and stupid. And it's one of those things that's had its day. You're allowed to have fond memories of, your misspent youth and misadventures. You're allowed to have fond memories of that. No one's taking that away from you. It's more to say that in this day and age, knowing what we know now, that any notion of peer pressure regarding alcohol to me is just so lame. And that is not the same as telling people that they can't drink or they shouldn't drink or they shouldn't have fun. Absolutely not. Have fun. But only if you want your fun to involve that off your own bat. Do what you want to do, but pressuring others just is ridiculous. So, question for you, 0800 80 1080, is the yard glass still a thing? I'll throw out another one, and then let's get the ball rolling. You can ring through now. Anything else on your mind, give me a bell. The mullet. Today, my wife took our darling 2.5-year-old, Austin, to get his hair cut. Now, he has wavy hair that gets pretty curly, like his father. And lots of people, I remember this when I was growing up, that people always tell you how lovely your hair is because it's curly. And they'll always say, oh no, don't cut it. And then what happens is that your hair gets way too long. And it's only with photo evidence after the fact, you realize that you kept your hair way too long. And it was just because people kept telling you how lovely it was. More, I think.

0: They just found it endearing. But anyway, our boy definitely needed a haircut, and he was excited to go. And I'll cut to the chase. The assumption from the hairdresser was that we were getting a mullet. They didn't ask if we wanted a mullet. They assumed. Because what? We live in West Auckland? I don't know. But my wife came home and said, hairdresser, a very lovely person, was giving him a mullet until she said, oh, I don't want a mullet. And they said, oh, you don't want a mullet. Okay. So we have gone so out of control with the mullet in New Zealand that hairdressers now think that maybe particularly in some parts of New Zealand, and then West Auckland would be one of those, hairdressers now assume that if a boy comes in for a haircut, it's going to be a mullet. And if you don't want a mullet, you need to specify. How did the mullet become the default position? I find funny, as well as embarrassing. You know, to me, the mullet, I know there are all these things in life that are subjective, and I like to pretend some of them are objective. I like to think that the mullet is objectively a bad haircut. And of course, it's subjective. But I like to think it's objective. I like to think objectively this is something that is not flattering. But it's certainly more popular now than at any time since the early 90s. When it went hand in hand with wearing league shorts. I remember the boys in school, if they wore league shorts, you know, in summertime at a non-uniform primary school, they were guaranteed to also have a mullet. And it was rampant and then faded away. You know, by the late 90s, if you had a mullet, you would be prepared to get openly mocked. I remember being at Eden Park for a game of cricket, you know, packed out. And there was a guy in the terraces who had a mullet, and he was just getting abused by thousands of people he didn't know. Yeah, that's probably taking it a bit too far. But by the late 90s, the mullet was such an outlier that you would get openly mocked for having it. Then it mostly disappeared for about 20 years and then resurfaced a few years ago and has gotten so out of control that hairdressers now think of it as the default haircut. So where are you at with the mullet? Do I need a juicier question than that, Jim? Where are you at with the mullet? 0800 80 1080. have you encountered the same thing that it's like the default haircut? I think like yard glasses. Obviously, yard glasses is a bit more serious, but like yard glasses, I think it would be nice for the mullet to just kind of lie dormant again. And this is also for you if you're a fan of the mullet. If you're a fan of the mullet, that's no skin off my nose. I don't mind. Let's say you're a fan of it. Isn't it better to park it for a while so that one day people will be able to go, hey, do you remember back in the 2020s how every second boy had a mullet? Oh, yeah, that's right. But if we just keep at it, then there'll be no reminiscing because it'll just be something that's always here. So park it so people can reminisce about it and maybe park it so it can come back in 20, 30 years. But if it's just going to be ubiquitous from here on in, then I think we're the worst for it. 0800 80 1080. You can text 9292. I think we're ready to crack into it. Catherine is going to kick things off. How are you doing tonight?
1: Not too bad, thank you, Tim. I just wanted to, like, it's a slightly off topic, but talking about how you're talking about the aesthetics of children's haircuts, I feel like this is sort of aesthetically related.
0: Okay.
1: How the police and the media will put police mugshot photos up of people who have been victims of crime. So you're a victim of a crime, you go into the media story, into the newspaper, and the photo that they use is a police mugshot. And nobody looks good in a police mugshot. I've had them, and they, you know, I never look good. I'm not a pretty woman, but I never look good in my police mugshots. And just the question is, why are they using police mugshots for victims of crime? Why do the police and the media collaborate in that?
0: Okay, there's a couple of questions there. Catherine, I'm going to put you on hold because we've got some weird feedback, so don't go anywhere, and I'll come back to you. Look, I could be wrong, but my understanding prior to this phone call is that you'd only be getting a police mugshot if you'd been arrested.

0: So have you been arrested?
1: Also been arrested, but now you are a victim of crime as well. And the crime that you are a victim of is far, far worse than that which you were arrested for. You can be arrested for practically walking down the street these days and, I don't know, like looking at someone the wrong way.
0: Really?
1: And you end up with a mugshot.
0: What were you arrested for?
1: Oh, various things, but...
0: was it walking down the street and looking at someone the wrong way? What were you arrested for?
1: Why are they using police mugshots for victims of crime? Because it makes them look as if they have a bad past. They, you know, it brings their entire, you know, like, it brings the supposition of a criminal history.
0: Again, say where you are. I've just put you on hold with the weird feedback. Okay, you sound like a nice person. You don't sound like someone who's routinely getting arrested, but by your own admission, you are someone who is getting routinely arrested. So if I was writing a story about you, you know, if I was donning my journalist hat and poor Catherine has been the victim of a crime, and I look up Catherine and I go, oh, Catherine's been arrested 6 times. Now, I need a photo of you for the story. I might just use the photo that we've got of you. Now, I can understand it, and maybe the case in question that you're the innocent party, but if that's the photo that exists of you, it's not some grand kind of conspiracy theory. It's more just that's the photo they have of you. You know, that there are photos of me that I don't like online. There's one that the Herald uses of me where it looks like I've just gone back from a 17-hour flight to Doha. I have a very, very bad haircut. And I need to get that photo changed. That's just a photo that they have of me that they use. So I don't think it's anything sort of nefarious or planned. It's just those are the photos they've got of you, Catherine. Does that make sense?
1: Have other photos. It's not of me. I'm talking about someone else who was murdered.
0: Oh, okay. Well, look, we might leave that one. But I appreciate the call. Nice to have you on. 0800 80 1080. Jerry, how are you doing?
2: Oh, very good. Thanks, Tim. I just wanted to say that the yard culture is still very alive and active. I'm 64 years old, and I got invited to a workmate's 21st last weekend.
0: Yeah.
2: He had been preparing for it for weeks. He'd been talking about it at work all the time. He'd got a set up, and he said, I'm going to make sure he had all his bottles ready in the morning, took the tops off so they were flat. And he wanted to make sure they were warm because that's the best you can do to get a good result and a time. And he actually did the yard glass in 37 seconds. And so it's still a big thing. His mates, there were like probably 120 people there.
0: Right.
2: And, yeah, so I think amongst the young guys, it's still going. But, yeah, I do agree that peer pressure is a big thing. And when I did it all those years ago, I did not want to do it, but it was only because everyone's watching and there was peer pressure to do it. So,
0: It's interesting thinking about peer pressure. I've had a little bit too much death in my life of late. I was at a memorial service for a friend of mine yesterday, and it was held at an RSA, and I got a glass of wine, and someone I didn't know said, "You're a brave man drinking white wine in an RSA," and it was sort of a joke, and so I sort of chuckled, and then I thought, sorry, am I meant to pretend that I like beer more than I like beer in the tropics, but I don't really like beer in New Zealand when it's about to be winter. So when it comes to booze, I'll do whatever I want to do. I honestly could not care less what somebody else thinks, except I care enough to lodge it in my mind and go, I'm sorry, I'll drink whatever I want, including not drink at all. But yeah, well, do you encounter that at all, Jerry?
2: Well, it goes back to, I've spoken with the workmates, you know, sitting around at Smoko, and we've spoken about beer, and just about everyone I talk to, like smoking a cigarette, says that the first time they tasted beer, they hated the taste. And I was the same. Going through secondary school, I barely drank. The time I tried it, I decided I wasn't going to drink it. And at the parties, you come on, have a beer, Jerry, have a beer. And I go, no, I don't like the taste of it.
0: Yeah.
2: But now I've developed a taste for it. So, you know, I suppose it's like, you know.

0: know, broccoli, cauliflower. You hate as a kid, and then you develop a taste for it as you get older. You know, I don't know.
1: Yeah. Well, I can remember mentioning the tropics, that I've had beer in the tropics, and I've gone, far out. I've never had beer like this. Why does it taste so good? I hope I can get this beer back in New Zealand. And then haven't been able to get it, and I've searched for it, and then, oh my gosh, I found it. Oh, you got to try this. It's amazing. And then I'll try it in New Zealand, and it doesn't taste the same. And I looked this up. Apparently there's some research, other than what you're talking about, which is that our taste buds do change. But there's also this thing that that food and drink tastes better when you're on holiday. Now, being in the tropics, you know, you're sweating a lot, it's hot. That plays a part too, in terms of beer with the electrolytes. It can be refreshing. But it's also that you're next to the river and you're high on life and sunshine. And you know, the sun is setting into the Mekong and you're excited about the adventures you've had that day and the adventures you're having tomorrow. And whatever you're having tastes better than it does in real life.
0: Exactly. The moment makes things taste better, and it's a classic. I'm still involved with rugby, and the beer always tastes sweeter when you have a win.
1: Oh yeah.
0: It doesn't taste quite as good when you lose, you know, and lots of the
1: And that's true. Like yeah. that's not just like a blokey sporting line. That's actually true. Like psychologically, if you were going to rate what you were drinking out of 10 in a blind taste test, whatever you were drinking after you'd won would taste better.
0: Yeah, for sure. Yeah.
1: Curious Jerry. Hi, nice to have you on. Thank you for the call. 0800 80 1080. I think peer pressure with alcohol is a silly thing. So I definitely think that peer pressure to do a yard glass, which is the equivalent of seven beers, it's a 20th century thing. Doesn't need to be a 21st century thing. Is it still a thing? Why are we talking about this? There is what's described as a controversial country pub near Dannevirke, which say they might lose their liquor license after allowing the Kiwi tradition of a 21-year-old drinking beer from a yard glass. Yes, there is more to that story. So I'm just using that as a launch pad to talk about yardies. Are they still a thing? And if they are still a thing, shouldn't we be having a word with our young folks saying, you don't have to do this, you know. You'll be cooler if you say no. 0800 80 1080. And the other one is about mullets. When my son got taken to the hairdressers today, the hairdresser just assumed, because we're in West Auckland, which is my assumption, that he was getting a mullet. And it was as the mullet was starting to take shape that my wife said, we don't want a mullet. Oh, okay. Oh, you don't want a mullet. Okay. Just assumed. Have you encountered that as well? And is it time that the mullet was also put to rest for a few years so that we can feel nostalgic about it again? 0800 80 1080. It's 24 to 9. News Talk ZB.
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3: 21 minutes to 9. Tim Roxburgh here. And Dave, hi.
4: Yeah, hi, Tim. Hey, look, I'll send out some friendly fire first and say condolences on the passing of your friend.
3: Thank you.
4: And look, on that, you came up on my news feed today, actually. I don't know how that happened. But anyway, I went and saw Lionel Richie when he toured New Zealand probably 10 or 15 years ago now.
3: Yeah.
4: And it was great because he actually came with John Farnham opened for him.
3: Ah, yes. And, I remember that tour.
4: And it was, John Farnham was incredible, and of course Lionel was great too. And I believe, I'm guessing that it was Ronald that got up and played because he got up out of the audience.
3: Yeah.
4: And jumped up and did a song or two with Lionel. And it was only then that I found out that the bass player had retired to New Zealand. And he was very charismatic. It was really neat. It really made the show. Lionel was great on his own, but seeing him there with another guy from Commodores who was a real showman, it was fantastic. So, yeah, anyway, condolences on that.
3: Oh, thank you. Yeah, any time that Lionel came to New Zealand, and he came here quite a few times in the last 20 years, that he would always get Ron up on stage. And how it worked was that he would... I mean, those two would talk on the phone, honestly, sometimes once a week. You know, they were great friends from 1971 and until now. And they maintained that friendship even with what was painful when Lionel left the group in the early 80s. They maintained that friendship. And so, yeah, anytime Lionel came to town, he would get Ron up on stage. But he wouldn't have kind of prefaced it in their phone calls. Ron would know that Lionel's coming to town, and Lionel would know that Ron would know he's coming to town, but there wouldn't be a formal sort of discussion of, right, and do you want to come up on stage, until, you know, maybe a day or two before the concert, and Lionel would say, how about it? And Ron would say, but I haven't been rehearsing. And Lionel would say, you don't need to rehearse. You're Ronnie the Pred. You know these songs. And so, you know, with no rehearsal, He'd get pulled up on stage and he would love it. He'd absolutely love it.
4: Yeah, actually, I recall now that the song they did was Brick House.
3: Too. Oh yeah, absolutely.
4: which was very different, you know, as you know, to most of the other Commodore stuff that Lionel was doing, and the because of course he was singing a lot of his own stuff too, Lionel Richie. So it was a nice little bit of a funky lift in the evening.
3: Yeah, well, I was like to imagine myself reminding Lionel of how funky he could be, because the Commodore's back catalog, one of the reasons I love them so much is that there's such variety. You know, they've got country songs. Sail On's essentially a country song, and then there's dance pop songs like "Lady, You Bring Me Up." And but you know, in terms of the funk, there's some, the album tracks. You know, obviously Brick House is a very famous song, but songs like "Too Hot to Trot" and "I Feel Sanctified" and some album tracks that Ron did, like "Give Me My Mule" and "Look What You've Done to Me." You know, very funky songs. Then obviously those. Beautiful ballads like "Three Times a Lady," so they really could do it all.
4: Yeah, very talented, all right.
3: Yeah.
4: Moving on to the not so friendly fire. Look, I just jumped into my car. I was driving home and I heard your introduction, and just I find that the wording and the slant that we're putting on yard glasses just feels. And I don't want to use the word woke. And I don't want to use the word prudish, but it's almost like you leave me no option because.
3: Oh, you can do it. You can do it. Because woke doesn't tell us anything. So you can find the words. What do you think we should be? How should we be approaching yard glasses?
4: Well, look, I don't care how we approach them these days. It was many moons ago for me.
3: Yeah.
4: But there's a look. If I go, I'm a musician, I get around, and so I see music stuff on my phone.
3: Yeah.
4: And there might be, the last one I saw was the lead singer. It was a video of Portishead. I don't know if you remember Portishead.
3: Oh, yeah.
4: It was a video.

0: was, you know, 1994, 5 or something, 6, and she's live and she's singing and she's got a cigarette in her hand. And you go into the comments and there's a million comments from people, obviously a bit younger, oh, how and even people my own age and older, oh, how ridiculous, how cool does she think she is smoking while she's singing? And, of course, I just get straight out and think, oh, my God, you know, like, we're really going to crucify people for what they were doing 20-something years ago smoke culture was the normal and everybody, well, you know, smoking in pubs and clubs and everywhere was just the...
1: Yeah, it was much more common, absolutely.
0: Yeah, and I see this, I think to myself, oh, God, and is this my future in another couple of months? I'm going to have to pull all my photos of me at parties with the yard guys.
1: No.
0: Well, I mean, it's a slippery slope. If we're having a conversation about it now and you're calling it out as stupid, and your opinion saying it's a stupid thing.
1: Yeah, totally.
0: That I did and many other Kiwis did when they were young and certainly didn't feel pressured. I can't tell you. It was just the norm, and actually a lot of us looked forward to it. That's not to say that for you personally, you didn't look forward to it and you didn't do it. Well, I'm certainly not going to call you a pussy for that. But in the same regards, it's slightly offensive that you'd call every Kiwi that went through that
1: well,
0: happily and had a great night and fond memories
1: okay,
0: of
1: Dave.
0: Idiots, then I feel that's a slippery slope.
1: Yeah, but also, Dave, you're choosing. I mean, let's keep this friendly. I hear you choosing to hear what you want to hear, because what you want to hear is someone who you think's got the opposite opinion to you. I don't have the opposite.
0: Wait.
1: I don't have the opposite opinions to you, but you've chosen to hear that. So I didn't say that everyone who does a yard glass is stupid. I said that the peer pressure to drink the equivalent of 7 beers as quickly as possible is stupid. That might seem like a subtle difference, but it has quite a fundamentally different conclusion, because a very large percentage of my mates did yard glasses. I think peer pressure to drink alcohol is stupid, and I think drinking a really large amount very, very quickly is stupid. But I don't think people who do it are stupid. Do you understand the difference?
0: I hear what you're saying now. I don't believe that's what you said half an hour ago when I tuned in. But look, yeah. I could always have a listen back tomorrow.
1: But by all means, have a listen back. Because I think it's really important that we don't, in any conversation like this one, which, to be honest, for me is fairly light, we are trained, whether we know it or not. I talk about this a lot. We are trained, whether we know it or not, to assume that people with a different opinion to ourselves have the opposite opinion to ourselves. Where sometimes a different opinion is slightly different as opposed to the exact opposite. So I think now as I thought when I was 21 that being pressured to do a yard glass is, yes, stupid. I think it's stupid to be pressured to do it. But it doesn't mean that my friends who did it are stupid. and everyone has people make their own decisions. And some people, like you, would have done it willingly. Others I know did it because they thought their masculinity was going to be questioned if they didn't. That's the issue. It's not an issue for the guy who's like, yeah, who cares? This will be fun. It's an issue for the guy who's going, I don't want to do this. But, well, are people going to say I'm gay if I don't? You know? And if we're talking 24 years ago, that was the implication. I think removing any sort of peer pressure around alcohol, because the other thing I said is if you want to party, you want to have fun, absolutely, you know, and as I mentioned, I'm not teetotal myself. Thanks for the call. 0800 80 10 80. 13 minutes now to 9, NewsTalk ZB.
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4: 10 to 9. Haha, Tim, you'll have to move beyond Point Chev to avoid the mullet. If you are just joining us, hairdresser assumed my 2.5-year-old was getting a mullet. Starts cutting his hair and leaving all that volume out the back. But we didn't ask for a mullet. And he was quite happy to change. I mean, the good thing about starting with the assumption of a mullet, I guess, playing devil's advocate, the good thing about starting with the assumption of a mullet is that you can get rid of the mullet. If I take the opposing view here, if you assume no mullet, then you cut all the hair, well, then there's no going back, is there? So maybe it's actually the right thing for a hairdresser to assume a mullet. But certainly the first time in my life I've heard of a hairdresser assuming what you want is a mullet. So is it time to sort of ease up on the mullet? Allow it some quiet years so it can come back again. We need to miss it. But there's just too much. There's too much mullet. There's obviously too much if hairdressers are assuming, particularly in West Auckland, that's what you want. Now, Murray goes further, and I think this is a little bit harsh, but he says mullets are for morons, so I'm not surprised they're making a comeback. Oh, no, the comeback has been in full swing for, I don't know, 5-6 years. It's been a long time. Thank you, Murray. You know what looks good in a police photo? A mullet, says Simon. Pronounced moulet, it's French, embrace it, says Simon. We did have a caller saying she was trying to link the mullet story to how unfair it is that any time there's a story. She started, I'm sure, by saying it was about her in the news that they use her police mugshot. And that's not fair because sometimes she's the victim. But, you know, while I can understand the premise of that story, it did also involve someone who was having a lot of police mugshots. So. Someone says they just saw a massive white flash across the northwest of the sky sitting in my spa pool that had me quite startled. Have you heard any other reports? Well, normally there's satellites when you see something like that, aren't they? I'm not sure, but no, I haven't heard any other reports. So if anybody else knows what that flash was in the sky, then let us know. Kate says, when you go to the hairdresser, you usually have a conversation about what cut you want, even for small children. It's rarely an assumption of what the client wants. Maybe he looked like he already had a mullet. Well, no, he just had a cute little boy, curly, wavy, you know, lot of growth going on. And more about the yard glasses. I was wondering whether yard glasses are still a thing, because I don't think anyone should be pressured into having them, and I'd be quite happy if they were a 20th century thing rather than a 21st century thing. I drank my yard glass in 2 minutes, this texter says, and it gave me a nosebleed and made me puke. Hate the yardie, but it is funny. Thank you for texting in 9292. All right, 729. You can be on the program 0800 80 1080. Back right after this.
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6: Newstalk ZB, Tim Roxburgh here at 5 minutes to nine. We head to the news with Peter Gabriel because he was number one in the UK album charts 40 years ago today with the album So, which is his greatest achievement as a solo artist, as an album. Salisbury Hill from a decade earlier will always be my favourite Peter Gabriel song, but the album So was huge in the mid-80s, and it happened at the time when Phil Collins was absolutely massive as a solo act, and Genesis were at their peak, and Mike and the Mechanics were also in the charts. So it's kind of crazy. You think all the guys in Genesis, except for poor Tony, no offense, Tony, but otherwise, all the guys in Genesis are at their commercial peak with individual projects, as well as Genesis, at the exact same time, 40 years ago. On the album, So, there were songs like this one, with its very famous music video, where literally everything is a double entendre. This is Sledgehammer, Newstalk ZB, 4 minutes now to nine.

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5: Mike Hosking, Heather Duplessis-Allen, Matt Heath, Tyler Adams. 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
6: It's 9 o'clock. I'm Joe Gilfillan. Good evening. Questions are being raised about Health New Zealand's $300 million cybersecurity investment. The money will fund IT upgrades across the health system. It follows a review of the Manage My Health data breach, which affected about 100,000 patients in New Zealand. Victoria University Research Fellow Dr. Dylan Moore says more consultation is needed.
7: If you haven't engaged with workers, you're quite possibly going to miss some pretty important things. And $300 million is a lot to throw at a problem without being certain that you've heard from everyone.
6: A push for awareness around a common virus which can cause neurodevelopmental delays in unborn children. Cytomegalovirus, or CMV, appears as cold systems in most, but can lead to problems such as hearing loss or cerebral palsy in babies whose mothers infect them in the womb. Auckland University Audiology Associate Professor Holly Teagle says June is CMV Awareness Month. She says it sometimes gets left out of health workers' conversations, adding early pregnancy poses the highest risk.
8: A lot of families say when they learn that their child has had impacts from CMV, is, oh, I've never heard of that. Why didn't I know about this?
6: Emergency services are at the scene of a serious crash on Poihipi Road in Wairaki. Police were notified about 25 past 7 that a car had collided with a tree between Tukairangi Road and Oruanui Road. Initial information indicates there are serious injuries. The road's expected to be closed for some time. A woman was struck by a police sponge round and bitten by a police dog after allegedly making threats to kill in South Canterbury last night. Police say the 61-year-old called 111 while drinking at the wheel and making threats to harm herself and others. The woman's car was stopped on King Street in Timaru about an hour and a half after its tyres had been spiked. Police allege she then tried to flee on foot. Canterbury District Commander Superintendent Tony Hill says, given the seriousness of the threats being made, a police dog and a sponge round were used. The woman was taken to hospital for a dog bite and charged with threatening to kill and refusing to provide a blood sample. An Auckland family is searching for answers after an 8-year-old boy escaped a school van and drowned in a backyard pool. Gershabad Singh, who was on the autism spectrum, was found at a West Auckland property on Monday after leaving specialised school transport unnoticed. Police launched an investigation the following day. His mother, who wishes to remain anonymous, says the transport arrangement had recently been changed from taxis to vans.
9: But I don't know how he managed to escape, because usually when they drop the kids, the van driver is always there. So I don't know where he stopped, why he stopped.
6: A small funding boost for early childhood education is being welcomed, but the sector is still under pressure long term. The budget included a 1.5% funding increase from July. Advocates say the sector still needs a lifeline beyond this budget to become sustainable. Two new massive diesel storage tanks are coming online this week at Marsden Point, as Lachlan Rennie reports.
10: News Talk ZB Sport. The second-ranked Warriors trail NRL leaders Penrith 16-6 at half-time in Sydney. Kiwis centre Casey McLean has two of three Panthers tries, backing up

0: found. In a repeat of the 1999 series, the Spurs have earned the right to meet the Knicks after winning Game 7 of the Western Conference Finals against the defending champion Thunder. The 111-103 triumph sends the Spurs to the finals for the first time since they were victorious in 2014. Coach Mitch Johnson is excited by what his young charges are doing.
1: That wraps up extra time. The momentum is with the Mystics, beating the Steel 61-53 in extra time.
0: Apologies, that was the wrong audio. This is indeed what he was saying.
2: There's been a lot being talked about, and I think just words like competitiveness, resolve, togetherness, execution, habits, they don't give a damn about the word experience.
0: Game one of that finals series is on Thursday. A shock for the Black Ferns at the World Sevens Championships in Spain on Sky Sport.
3: Australia have come and done it again. They remember Madrid at the exact shades of the same thing, and this one means more than any. What a result, 28-26.
0: The New Zealand women coughed up a 14-point halftime lead, conceding twice in the final 2 minutes. They'll now face Canada for third overnight. Kickoff's expected just before 1 a.m. I'm Kobe Marati, and that's Newstalk ZB News and Sport. It's 9:05. Tim Roxburgh's next.
4: Newstalk ZB Weather Watch 24/7. Northland, scattered showers, rain spreading south tonight with heavy falls and localised downpours tomorrow. From Auckland to Taranaki, as well as the Central High Country, Coromandel Peninsula and Bay of Plenty, mostly cloudy with isolated showers. Rain developing in Taranaki tonight and elsewhere tomorrow. From Gisborne to Wairarapa and for Whanganui and Manawatū, cloudy periods developing tonight, a few spots of rain tomorrow. Hauruwhenua, Kapiti Coast and Wellington, cloudy with a few spots of rain tonight, becoming widespread for a while tomorrow. Marlborough and from Nelson to Fiordland, rain with heavy falls. Canterbury, Otago and Southland, partly cloudy with a few spots of rain. And for the Chatham Islands, cloudy periods. Now, in a case of button muddling, back to that report from Lachlan Rennie about the two new massive steel diesel tanks coming online this week at Marsden Point.
5: Channel Infrastructure's tanks will provide an additional 93 million litres of diesel storage for the government. The largest of the tanks is a diameter greater than the beehive. The company has been hurriedly cleaning the tanks to accommodate additional fuel, which the government plans to obtain in case of a fuel supply crunch.
4: EZ Energy is now procuring product, on behalf of the government, which, once it arrives, will fill the tanks. I'm Joe Gilfillan. That's Newstalk ZB, news, sport and weather to 9:07.
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It's News Talk ZB. Tim Roxburgh with you every Sunday night from 8 until 11. The sad, sudden, shocking news came through this morning that Commodores bassist Ronald Lepred, New Zealand resident since he left the band 40 years ago, has passed away. He was a dear friend, as mentioned, well, many times over the years, and he was on the station many times over the years. But as mentioned at the start of the show an hour ago, we'll be paying tribute to Ron in the final hour of the show, so from 10 o'clock. And we'll have lots of Commodore songs, and I'll play you an interview that is now the last radio interview that Ron and I did. And going back 25 years, we did a lot on this station and on music stations. So he was the best storyteller I knew. Stick around for that. That'll be from 10 o'clock. The Commodores, one of the biggest bands of the 70s and 80s, sold about 70 million records. And those songs, it's musical cliche to say it, or at least it's cliche when a musician, famous musician, passes away, but those songs will live on, and he will too. All right, 0800 80 1080. You can text 9292 and facebook.com/Tim Roxburgh. In the first hour, we were talking about yard glasses at 21st. Is that still a thing? After there is a country pub, which is regarded as controversial for a number of some quite unsavory reasons, in my personal opinion. So I just want to be surprised.

surprised if there have been eyes on this pub for other reasons. But there is a country pub near Dannevirke that say that they worry they're going to lose their liquor license after a 21-year-old had beer from a yard glass. As I say, I suspect there's more to that story. But it is a launching pad to talking about yard glasses. So we had a lot of text messages and a lot of calls about that one, and happy to carry on with that. We were also talking about mullets after my wife took our 2.5-year-old to get a cut and the hairdresser just assumed it was going to be a mullet. Now I should clarify that she had said, you know, I want a good trim, but given he's got curly hair, don't get rid of all the curls. And by that, she was talking about the curls in the front. But the assumption was, you know, leave the back. So that made us laugh, that the assumption was that he was getting a mullet. Yes, we do live in West Auckland. Now, this texter says, our family of five, two females and three males in the 1980s, all had mullets. We lived in West Auckland. My 42-year-old son-in-law has a mullet now still. I see so many young males with mullets, still especially inland farming country. I went to the Bay of Plenty this weekend, lots of mullets there too. I think it's quite fascinating. It's probably worthy of a PhD looking at where the mullet thrives the most and kind of the socioeconomic factors and the cultural factors, you know, the ethnic makeup of the most passionate mullet wearers. All of that is interesting to me, as much as I'm also someone who thinks we need to park the mullet so we can miss it. You can't miss something if it's always there. Okay, so that was the first hour. And as I say, you're welcome to talk about any of those right now if you are just joining us, because I'm well aware that there is a rugby league game on right now, and we'll have a lot of people joining us after the Warriors finish up against the Panthers. It is half time, as you may have heard during the news, and the Panthers, who are top of the table, they've only lost once this season. They are leading 16-6. The Warriors, who are second only to the Panthers on the table, and the Warriors have only lost three games this season, having won 9. Hopefully the Warriors can pull it out of the bag in the second half, but currently that's 16-6. But yeah, we will get people on board, and more people on board, obviously at the end of the second half. But if you want to talk about anything from earlier on in the show, I won't stop you. 0800 80 1080. Here are some things for hour number two. There was a story out that more and more New Zealanders are seeking help to quit vaping. And I wondered, in your experience, if you're a vapor, chances are if you're a vapor, you've also smoked cigarettes at some point in your life. Do you reckon it's harder to quit vaping than smoking? Because we're still fairly early in the research into vaping, there are a lot of question marks. There are no question marks with smoking, but there are question marks with vaping. So in your personal experience, do you reckon it could be harder to quit vaping than to quit smoking? Now, this will only apply to you if you've tried to quit vaping, potentially, but I also wonder whether it's something that you actually might be able to conceive. You know, so let's say you're a vapor. You don't smoke. Maybe you did once upon a time, but you vape. And maybe you haven't actually tried to quit vaping. But I wonder whether you can conceive of how difficult it would be to stop. Because some of the stuff that I've read about why vaping is potentially harder to quit than smoking is that cigarettes have a natural stopping point. You know, they burn out. And if you kept holding it, you'd burn your fingers. So there's a natural stopping point. And a vape does not have that natural stopping point. So you can do it a whole lot more than a cigarette. There's also some of what is said, which is undoubtedly true, that vaping psychologically may feel cleaner. Now, I'm not a smoker, I'm not a vapor. And just because I don't do yard glasses, I'm really not trying to be holier than thou. but smoking, there's the smell and the staining of the teeth and blah, blah, blah. Vaping, you could see, psychologically might feel cleaner, and yet you are potentially getting a quicker and easier hit of nicotine. And we shouldn't downplay the potential risks. So given that there's a story out today, and let's flesh this one out a fraction more, that more New Zealanders are seeking help to quit vaping,
In your experience, do you reckon that vape

0: might actually be harder to quit than smoking. 0800 80 1080. So what else did we find out in the story? Quitline data says that 16,000 people have sought help across phone, text, online chat and web last year, with a quarter aiming to quit, and this is vaping. And the advisor Dave Lowe says it's not surprising more and more vapers are trying to get help to quit. And Dave Lowe, the advisor, says that there are arguments suggesting it is, what I'm saying, even harder to quit than smoking because of vaping's habitual nature. So in your experience, what have you found? 0800 80 1080. You can text 9292. We'll take a very quick break. I have to talk He-Man tonight, so we'll get to that shortly too. It's News Talk ZB. Give us a bell, and we'll be back right after this, 9:15.
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15: 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You said I'm looking for jeans. And I said I also am looking for jeans. And you said this isn't supposed to be a shopping holiday, but we both need jeans, okay. So we're going to have to go shopping.
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14: 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Like a shacket?
15: Yeah, it can sort of like a shacket.
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16: 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Right now, it's still Sunday. Tim Roxburgh on Sunday Night Talk. 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
0: News Talk ZB. Sandra, how are you doing?
17: Good morning.
0: Good evening.
17: Good morning. Evening.
0: Well, it will be morning in 2 hours and 43 minutes.
17: Oh, well, I'm ahead of time.
0: You are.
17: First time I've rung you, Tim.
0: Oh, so, nice to have you on.
17: Yeah, thank you. Thank you. You're talking about a few things, but the vape and cigarettes.
0: Yeah.
17: Well, 3 months ago, I was doing both.
0: Oh, really? Both? How come?
17: Oh, well, I had a vape and when I didn't have cigarettes, I used the vape.
0: Right.
17: And then 3 months ago, I decided enough was enough. I'll give up cigarettes and I'll give up the vape all in one go. and I gave up the cigarettes and the vape. I took my vape unit, which was quite a nice one, into the vape store and said someone might come in that can't afford a brand new one. Here's one, but it'll need a new mouthpiece, but here is one. And I said, I don't want to vape anymore. Left the store.
0: Yeah.
17: And rang Quitline, and I've got the lozenges, which do help.
0: Tell me about the lozenges. How much is it a kind of the science of what's in the lozenge versus it's the when you feel like a cigarette, you just reach for something else?
17: Yeah, well, not within 2 hours. You're not meant to with the lozenge. And it's got 2 milligrams of nicotine in it.
0: Right.
17: And lozenge mint.
0: Okay, good. Well, this is huge, huge, Sandra. My voice broke with enthusiasm, but that's fantastic that you're doing this. How hard has it been?
17: Yeah. Not at all hard. Not at all hard for me. And I was a confirmed cigarette smoker and vapor.
0: Yeah.
17: So okay. For long term. And, it hasn't been hard at all. Not at all. So I recommend it to anyone that's at the point that they really want to give up.
0: What was the tipping point?
17: Line, get the lozenges.
0: Yeah.
17: And get rid of the vaping unit. You have to get rid of it out of your house.
0: Okay. What was the tipping point for you? What was the thing that made you go, enough?
17: Yeah, enough's enough. I was feeling really crook. I had a really bad chest infection.
0: Yeah.
17: Chesty and coughing. And
0: right.
17: I thought, no, I feel too crook. I'm going to give this away. So I did. And feel fantastic that I've done it.
0: How much
17: and
0: money are you saving?
17: I love the mullet.
0: Oh, well, let's get to the mullets. But first, very quickly, do you have any idea how much money you're saving?
17: Oh, well, a packet of cigarettes is what the cheapest is, $35 a packet. Mm. So, you know, and a thing of juice a week, $30 for a thing of juice a week, $40. So easily, I don't know, $100 a week, I suppose, maybe more.
0: Like when you think about that, $100. This is the only reason, the only thing I wished I'd smoked for was that I'd love to have the feeling of the pay rise of quitting. Obviously, mostly,
17: yeah.
0: I'm very pleased not to have smoked. But if you're doing $100 a week, then you've just given yourself a pay rise of $5,200 a year.
17: I know.
0: That's pretty good.
17: Fantastic, isn't it?
0: And this economy, that's a good pay rise. It's a very good pay rise. Now talk about the mullet, Sandra. You've been a fan of the mullet.
17: I like the mullet. I think it's character. It's a real personality with it.
0: Mm.
17: And if you're able to wear it and carry it off, I think it just speaks volumes. Business at the front, pleasure at the back.
0: Yeah. Well, I like that it speaks volumes because volume is what we want with hair, isn't it?
17: That's right.
0: Yeah.
17: No, I really like it.
0: Okay.
17: I really like it.
0: Because, you know, there are different types of mullets. Is there a favourite for you?
17: What do you mean there's different types?
0: So you remember Peter Sharples would have a long flowing mullet that was really halfway down his back. So there's that really long flowing mullet, which I sensed for him was not really about being a character. I think he just thought that was a nice hairstyle. I don't think there was anything sort of braggadocious about it. And yet for other people, then there's the rat's tail. Then there's another one, which is the horsey, which is more like a horse's tail. And then there's the more subtle mullet, which is just a more volume.

0: To use that word again, more volume at the back that doesn't really go down past the shoulders. It's just more voluminous at the back.
1: Voluminous. Oh, I see. Well, I don't mind it going down the back. I mean, it depends how long your hair is, for a start, and the length you want to keep your hair. So I don't mind that. But the one I'm thinking of is more a business look in the front, and then at the back, layering.
0: Oh, and that's the party, isn't it?
1: That's the party. That's the dancing.
0: yeah. Well, I guess it's a little bit like having tattoos on your arms, but if you're wearing a long sleeve, business shirt, no one can tell. So you can be formal. And then it can also be party time.
1: That's right. Formal at the front, turn around. Whoa!
0: Didn't expect that. Yeah. Well, good on you, Sandra. Yeah. It's been lovely to chat to you, and may you stay smoke-free as well. As we know, it's incredibly difficult for most people. I'm pleased it's been smoother for you. Lighten up, Tim. Go get a mullet, have a beer, and be proud to live out west. Have a Big Ben pie while you're at it. Says this texter on 9292. The lead singer from Stereogram has to have one of the best and New Zealand's most famous mullets, says this texter. Vaping is way harder to quit compared to cigarettes. My partner and I quit smoking cold turkey and now struggling to quit vaping, says Bronny. Okay, so either mullets or on vaping, is it harder to quit than smoking? You can ring through on 0800 80 1080. Text 9292. Story today says more and more New Zealanders are it's not just that they're quitting, it's that they're seeking help to quit. So hopefully they are quitting. But it's great to seek help. I mean, it's great to seek help for anything. And never be of the mindset that whatever the problem that you've got in life or the problems that you've got in life can't be aided by sharing them or seeking advice. And, we can get skeptical about all sorts of things, but don't be afraid to seek help for anything, including if you're smoking or if you're vaping. Now, the gist of the story that came out today about how more and more people are trying to get help, they're phoning, texting, online chats, doing it online. This is Quitline data showed that 16,000 New Zealanders were seeking help. That the people at Quitline are suggesting that anecdotally it's harder to quit vaping than smoking. So does this ring true for you? Is it harder to quit vaping than smoking? 0800 80 1080. Quick break. By the way, Penrith still leading the Warriors 16-6 with 31 minutes to go. It's 9:27, Newstalk ZB.
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6: Ruth Richardson is a former finance minister, chair of the Taxpayers Union, and joins me now. Good morning to you, Ruth. I'm going to guess you think there's not enough savings in this thing.
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1: 929 0800 80 1080. And you can text 9292. Is vaping harder to quit than smoking? It's one thing we're looking at tonight. And anecdotally, from the people at Quitline, they're suggesting that yes, it is. So you can still ring through on that. But here is something else that I mentioned there that I would love to get your thoughts on as we head towards 10 o'clock. See if this brings back some memories from the 80s.
2: And the masters of the universe.
3: I am Adam, Prince of Eternia and defender of the secrets of Castle Grayskull. This is Cringer, my fearless friend. Fabulous secret powers were revealed to me the day I held aloft my magic sword and said,
2: by the power of

Okay, now that is the theme, just as we're getting a little bit noisy on that opening. this is the opening theme from the TV show He-Man from the 1980s, which is so much a part of my childhood. And so much a part of so many people's childhoods if they indeed grew up in the 80s. Now, for you, the 80s may not have been your childhood, but you might remember your kids being into it. The reason I want to mention He-Man tonight is that the live-action Masters of the Universe reboot, this is a movie, comes out on June the 5th. And people are getting genuinely excited because it looks terrific. And it looks what you'd hope it would look like, as in it's big budget. There was a low budget He-Man movie made in the 80s, which was weird because the cartoon was so enormously popular and the toy line, which came first. So it was a toy line first and then the cartoon. And then a low budget weird film in the 80s. Anyway, now we're getting a big budget one, and people are kind of sick to death of, well, maybe not sick to death, but there's definitely fatigue in the comic book universe. And the endless sequels. So here we have something which, yes, it's totally tapping into nostalgia, but it's not an established big screen franchise. So you both get the hit of something familiar and that hit of nostalgia, as well as that feeling of it being something new. Because apart from, you know, an unsuccessful live action movie in the 80s, and there was a feature length cartoon from memory too, but essentially this is new to the big screen. He-Man looks like He-Man. Now, if you're going, He-Man, what was He-Man? He-Man began as a toy, and began when the people who made it, so this was Mattel's CEO, decided that they weren't going to produce a toy line of based on the characters from Star Wars because the licensing fee was so high. So they decided to come up with another kind of popular action figure. But they failed and failed and failed and failed and failed. And then finally, there was a lead designer at Mattel, a guy by the name of Roger Sweet, that they came up with this guy named He-Man, which when you think about it is almost like a joke of a name. You know, I mean, it's a little bit like Townsville. I always think, how is there a city named Townsville? And I guess it's a little bit like, how is there a character named He-Man? Anyway, so He-Man, who's this powerful figure, and like any sort of superhero, there's kind of a quasi-spirituality to it, including the fact that like Superman, he has an alter ego, who is Adam, which is also kind of, you know, quasi-biblical. And so Adam can transform into this extremely muscular, scantily clad hero who kind of looks like, you know, he existed in kind of caveman times. And yet it's in far-flung distant planets, and there's the dastardly Skeletor who is the main baddie. And look, if it was unashamedly aimed at boys, you know, this is Mattel with a line of toys, and they had the girls' market sewn up with Barbies. So in the 80s, they finally had something that

0: rivaled Star Wars when it came to selling of toys, and that was He-Man. And then the cartoon came. And the cartoon was this astonishing phenomenon. So I mention all this because, as I say, we're not talking about something which was kind of niche. He-Man was so huge that in the mid-80s, it was making about $400 million a year in toy sales, which in today's money is about $1 billion annually. So I remember having a He-Man figurine. I remember having Battle Cat, which was the large sort of tiger-like, except it was green, creature. And between 82 and 88, Mattel reportedly sold more than 70 million He-Man action figures. Now, we didn't have enough money to have Castle Grayskull, but that was the prized possession of any He-Man fan, was the castle. Oh my gosh, Castle Grayskull. So I'd love to hear from you. Why were you a fan of He-Man? If you were indeed a fan of He-Man. And if it wasn't you, maybe it was, you know, a child of yours or a grandchild. Any memories of why you think He-Man was such a phenomenon? I'd love to hear from you. 0800 80 1080. Because the predictions are that this is such a wave of nostalgia combined with novelty that it's going to do big numbers at the box office. And here's the other point I really wanted to mention was that a lot of comic book movies, even if they're really well made, they're dark. You know, that I think Christopher Nolan did a brilliant job when he did his trilogy of Batman movies. But I think in some ways, having those movies be so dark and so gritty then meant that was kind of the way. And I know it's not exclusively, and I've lost count and haven't kept up with all the superhero movies and comic book movies over the years. But one thing people are saying from having seen the He-Man trailer is that it looks colorful. You know, it looks fun. So why were you such a He-Man fan? And trying to figure out the popularity of He-Man, and then, you know, why geeks like me are excited to go and see this all these years on. 0800 80 1080. Nate, how are you doing?
1: Very well, Jim. How are you?
0: I'm good. Were you a He-Man fan?
1: I heard He-Man and I was ringing straight away.
0: Oh, I'm pleased to hear it. So talk us through your appreciation of He-Man.
1: Firstly, for those days, the graphic quality was just so good.
0: Yeah.
1: Like it was leading the way for a lot of other movies, like the Thundercats, and then there was, you know, the whole of other kind of ones around that kind of era. And so, but then I think, as you asked the question, what was it about He-Man that you liked? I think there was such a diverse range of characters. Like, you had He-Man at one end, Skeletor at the other, and then just a range of everyone and everything. And I think, too, the fact that he could become the person that we all wanted to be.
0: Yeah.
1: He's an ordinary, everyday person. Yes, he was a prince, I get that. But he, you know, with the sword, and, you know, and he became this absolute marvel, master of the universe, obviously, you know, but he became this absolute idol that even though he was a cartoon, we're like, man, like we all wished that we could be that something, you know, someday.
0: Yeah. Yes, exactly. Like the music, the theme music, like any good 80s TV show, and I've mentioned this just recently when Pierce Brosnan was here, the theme for He-Man was very similar to the theme from Remington Steele. And so there's this immediate announcement that you're watching something exciting. Like this is an important show. And I go back and watch it now, and it's, you know, it's so... in some ways almost camp, but it's so wonderfully ridiculous, but in just such a fun way. You know, it really was enormously fun. But I think you're right, in the same way that if you think, why do little kids almost universally love dinosaurs? And it's because dinosaurs arrive to a child's imagination as fully formed characters that are so distinct from each other. You know, T-Rex is different from a Brachiosaurus, which is different from a Stegosaurus, which is different from a Triceratops. They're all different characters. Like you said, He-Man has got these very defined characters. That's a good point. So how excited are you about the movie?
1: Oh, I saw the trailer ages ago. I'm like, that's on my watch list. That's on my wife, maybe not so much.

0: Raiders a fan, so I had to find some other people to go with. But you were playing the theme song before, and I was like, oh my gosh. And I think the movie industry is catching on with the sense of nostalgia. Yeah. Like, you think about it, when you look back at, like, I was talking to someone years ago about the choke we used to have in the car, you know, and it's like, when you start to think about little things like that we don't have these days, a smile kind of comes in your face, oh, that's right. Yeah. And I think there's a sense of kind of joy and peace and a whole lot of other stuff that kind of comes when we start to remember the things we had almost forgotten that when we were younger.
1: Yeah.
0: I think the movie industry is kind of catching up on that and kind of, yeah, giving us a bit of that nostalgia again.
1: Well, Lego figured this out years ago, but to be honest, not that many years ago. They figured it out probably 10 or so years ago that adults were the ones buying Lego.
0: And
1: that, yes, we have known this to be a child's toy for decades and a child's toy that adults are happy to buy because it helps with their education and blah, blah, blah, blah, blah. But then Lego were like, well, a lot of adults will want to buy the things that make them feel nostalgic for their childhood. And so they just openly started targeting the adult market. And it was marketing genius.
0: And then Shrek, I think, was one of the first movies cartoons that came out that, again, targeted for adults and kids. It's like, there were all these, kids loved it, but there was all these adult jokes in it that were using, rather than just run-of-the-mill actors who just did voices, they were using Eddie Murphy's and Mike Myers and Cameron Diaz. And it's like, people go, oh my gosh, I know who that is. It's like, they start to catch on that, hey, actually, it's not exactly that. It's not just for the kids anymore. It's for adults as well.
1: Yeah. Yeah, because we take that for granted now, but you're right that it wasn't until, you know, Toy Story and Shrek that you would have movies that were so intentional. I mean, look, there might have been others before it, but for the sake of this yarn, that they were blockbusters, they were family movies, but it's almost like you've got these parallel scripts within each of those films that here is this layer that's for the adults, here's this layer that's for the children, and they coexist.
0: Yeah, as Shrek said, it's like, you know, the ogres are like onions, you know, those movies are like onions as well. You've got layer upon layer upon layer.
1: See, I get the feeling, Nate, that you know a lot about this stuff, and I like that.
0: I was actually looking up today going, why is it that with 80s music, do I feel that was the peak of the music era and such for these days? And I'm not saying music these days is bad. I'm not at all.
1: Yeah.
0: But it seems like everyone kind of almost, majority of people almost listen to the same stuff today. But these days we've got so much stuff that it's everywhere.
1: Yeah.
0: It's like because of streaming and a whole lot of other stuff and AirPods and things. But I was actually asking that question. And I've got a Spotify playlist of TV theme songs from the 80s. I'm like, that's just my... every now and then, I just go to it and just blast it because it just brings me some
1: joy. Yeah, it makes you feel good. I think it's very interesting thinking what any sort of media is going to be like in the coming years. Even if we weren't dealing with all the worries that we have of a world with AI and the worries that we have with what declining advertising revenue means for media, that I think it's would be fascinating to think what would happen and what will happen with music radio, because the prevail, and I do a lot of music radio, the prevailing wisdom was always that you know, when I was on, say, Classic Hits, it played the 60s, 70s and 80s. And then it was the 60s, 70s, 80s, and 90s. Then you drop the 60s. You drop saying that you play the 60s, but you still play some 60s, and you say it's the 70s, 80s, and 90s. And then you start saying the 70s, 80s, 90s, and today. And then eventually you drop saying the 70s, but you still play some, and you say it's the 80s, 90s, and today. And, you know, and so on. And so the theory is that you just age with your audience, and then you drop off. And yet, what we have now, the Coast, which I do lots of shows on, you know, the bulk of the songs that it plays are from the 80s. Now, this is the equivalent. So when was the 80s? It's 40 years ago. It's the equivalent of a station in the 90s.
0: Don't make me feel old, Tim.
1: But it's the equivalent of a station in the 90s that is grounded in the 50s and isn't an oldies station. Coast is not an oldies station. It's grounded in the 80s, which feels still kind of recent.
0: Yeah. And you hear a lot of music these days.

0: still sampling music from the 80s.
1: So what does this mean? What does this mean? Was there something specific about that era, or what is it? Is it that you know, time will keep marching on, and it doesn't matter how far into the future we get, that people will still love that stuff, and that includes the fact that, you know, something from the 70s like Fleetwood Mac's Rumours is the biggest rock album in the world, pretty much still.
0: Yeah.
1: You know?
0: I don't know. I mean, I just like you're right. Like, and maybe like if you talk to, like if I talk to my parents, what era would they say with music would be? And they'll probably go, well, the 50s or the, you know. And again,
1: they might not get these sort of. I think they would say the same as what you're saying.
0: The 80s.
1: Yeah. Well, they might say the 60s and 70s, but you know, nostalgia for the 50s exists, but it doesn't exist anything like nostalgia for the decades that came since. Nostalgia for the 50s was huge in the 70s, you know, when you had, yep, American Graffiti and when you had Grease. Absolutely, you know. I mean, but the 50s is when rock and roll began as we know it, and so while there's an affection for pre rock and roll era music and like the Great American Songbook and Gershwin kind of stuff, and you know, it's cut through as far as popular culture now is less so. Nate, great to chat. Bringing it back to He-Man, there's a movie coming out in a week called Masters of the Universe. It's a reboot of He-Man, and it looks so much fun. It looks colorful and fun. And seeing how they've managed to bring back all those characters from that toy line and from that 80s TV show in a big budget, fantastical way has got people like me and Nate very excited. If you were a He-Man fan, why? Why do you think you were such a big fan? Why was it such a phenomenon? Why was it so big in the 80s that it was, for a period, outselling Barbie and grossing about $400 million a year in toy sales? 70 million He-Man action figures sold around the world. Insane. 0800 80 10 80. 14 to 10, Newstalk ZB.
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1: Newstalk ZB, Tim Roxburgh here at 11 to 10. Earlier on, we were talking about vaping and smoking, how more and more people are seeking help through Quitline, and a suggestion from the folks at Quitline that it may be harder to quit vaping than smoking.

0: early on in the research of this one, so this is more anecdotal, but in your experience, what is harder to quit, smoking or vaping? You can still ring through on that one on 0800 80 10 80. This texter says, yes, it's harder. You get a much better hit from vaping. The nicotine is higher concentrated. Bronny had texted earlier on saying vaping is way harder to hit compared to cigarettes. My partner and I quit smoking cold turkey and are now struggling to quit vaping. I'm sorry to hear that. Keep at it. Frank says, regarding stopping smoking or anything else, it's simple, a matter of attitude and decision. Just stop. That's what I did. I tend to think that things can be simple for some people that are complicated for others. And I think there's a lot of research to suggest it's complicated for others, but I'm pleased it was simple for you. Now, as for He-Man, Masters of the Universe, the movie comes out next week. Sue says, I found the VHS of He-Man today. I have all my son's action figures and the castle in the shed. You're kidding me. You've got Castle Grayskull. I'm so jealous. The cartoons kept my son mesmerized for hours as a boy. Will those things be worth anything these days? Yes, yes, yes, yes. Sue says, there were so many toys that all had unique characteristics. My son Aiden will be thrilled to see the movie. Cheers, Sue. So if you're a regular listener to the show, you may remember I was talking about a toy fair that was in Te Aratu in West Auckland a couple of months ago. And it was huge. And I was just so surprised. I thought it might be popular, but it was queues out the door kind of big. So held at the community center. And there were a lot of, you know, Matchbox cars and lots of, well, a few Barbies, lots of Lord of the Rings and Star Wars toys and He-Man toys. And the He-Man toys, some of the same ones, exact same ones that I had in the 80s, despite having sold, 70 million He-Man figurines sold in the 80s, they, if they're in good condition, now particularly if they're unopened, but they go for serious money. You know, there were He-Man figurines going for $175. So, you know, not enough to sell and have an overseas holiday. But still, you know, these toys were ubiquitous in good condition. They go for proper money. All right, so the original TV show ran for 130 episodes. And they banged those out quickly in the 80s. But I think it's, you know, this phenomenon is so huge that there was a book that came out 20 years ago called Mastering the Universe, He-Man and the Rise and Fall of a Billion-Dollar Idea, that you could have a toy first and then have a TV show to follow. I guess, you know, we know this with, you know, in Disneyland, that Pirates of the Caribbean was a ride before it became a movie. And you know, became a good film or a good series of movies. Di says, my kids were into He-Man. I still have a lot of the toy collection, character, straw holders, board games, Skeletor stagecoach. Wow. I will wait and see when the grandkids ask if I have them. Yes. Yes, you must. All right. We've got to take a break. By the way, Warriors have come back into this game, and then Penrith have unfortunately just scored to take the lead back. So it was 16-6 at halftime to Penrith. It is now 20-18 to Penrith with 9 minutes remaining. So fingers crossed the Warriors are going to score again. Back after this, 8-10.
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5: News Talk ZB at 5 minutes to 10. After 10 o'clock, we're going to be paying tribute to Commodores bassist Ronald Pred, who lived in New Zealand for the last 40 years, and the devastating news that he died last night. He was a dear friend of mine, and if you're listening right now and he was a friend of yours, I would love to hear your story of what he meant to you. If you were just merely a fan of the Commodores, then I would love to hear your story as well. You may have seen them live. The stories people say of seeing the Commodores live in the 70s in New Zealand and just how epic it was, and the costumes and the dance moves and how funky they were, and then those beautiful ballads. I wish I was there. I wasn't yet born. That was the only issue. But we remember Ronald Pred after the news, one of the greatest bassists there ever was, and a truly wonderful man. And I'm going to play you the last interview that I did with him for radio from last year. And a very special chat that we had, a spiritually themed chat in parts, also talking about his friendship with Lionel Richie still after all these years. So stay listening for that as we send love to Ron's friends and family. This is Sweet Love, the Commodores at 4 minutes to 10.

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6: The Warriors only 2 points behind the Panthers late in the second half. More in a moment in sport with Kobe. It's 10 o'clock. Good evening. I'm Joe Gilfillan. Met Service has a number of warnings in place. Significant heavy rain is forecast for northern and western parts of both the North and South Islands, and severe gales are possible for the northern North Island. A trough embedded in a humid northerly flow is bringing heavy rain to northern and western parts of the South Island. It's expected to spread to areas of the North Island tomorrow. Additionally, northeast winds may approach severe gale force in parts of the North Island from tomorrow afternoon. All 16 warnings are on the Met Service website and app. The government's defending its investment in our military after being criticised by America. During a security summit in Singapore, US War Secretary Pete Hegseth said partner nations need to spend more on defence and New Zealand is freeloading off the United States. Defence Minister Chris Penk told Newstalk ZB's Tim Beveridge he would put it a bit differently.
7: I think it's very fair to note that we are doubling our investment in defence. And so that's a message that's been very well received by all the participating nations here in Singapore at the Shangri-La Dialogue.
6: A Wanaka man is lucky to be alive after his boat capsized, leaving him clinging to a seat cushion in near freezing waters in Lake Wanaka last night. Authorities received reports of the man in the water just after 8 o'clock, with police and Coast Guard in touch with him on his cell phone. Coast Guard volunteers searched in challenging conditions with strong winds, a 1 meter swell and poor visibility. The man was found in the water dressed in camouflage hunting clothing. When rescuers reached him, he was suffering hypothermia after being in 10-degree waters for up to an hour. Thousands of New Zealanders are turning to helplines to help them quit vaping and smoking. Quitline data shows 16,000 people have sought help across phone, text and online chat sites last year, three-quarters aimed at quitting smoking. It also reveals Māori make up 1 in 5, or more precisely 23% of those seeking support. Advisor Dave Lowe says knowing people's triggers is crucial.
8: Because we know what our triggers are, we can plan for it and have good strategies in place and to break our habits and routines that we attach to those trigger times.
6: A warning that fires inside the home are far more common in winter. Fire and emergency data show between May and July, there's a 29% increase in fires caused from items being too close to heaters. There have been several fatal house fires around the country in recent weeks. Community Education Manager, Tom Ronaldson, says there are things people can do to make sure they're safe.
9: We recommend that people, if they do have heaters, that they replace them semi-regularly. So if we think about it in terms of electric blankets, we recommend that they replace them every 5 years.
6: A car yard is remaining hopeful that they'll bounce back from the fuel crisis. NZTA data for April show about 400 fewer registrations for petrol cars compared with April last year. The Auckland dealership manager, who did not want to be named, says they'd usually sell 30 or 40 cars in May, but this month they've sold only 17. He says they've been in this predicament before.
10: We always come back strong. We've been in the industry for a long time. Obviously, we hope it doesn't last as long as the last time we went through this.
6: The Motor Trade Association says May's normally the biggest trading month.
11: News Talk ZB Sport. The Warriors' top-of-the-table NRL clash against the Panthers in Sydney is turning into a classic. Trailing 16-6 at the break, Tain Tuopiki and Alofiana Khan Pereira bundled over back-to-back tries to give the Warriors an 18-16 lead midway through the second half. Panthers wing Paul Alamotti scored a try to reclaim the lead with 10 to play, despite an incredible period of Warriors defence. The Warriors trail 20 to

0: Antonio on Thursday. The Black Ferns Sevens have had their 30-game winning streak snapped by rivals Australia at the latest World Championship stop in Spain's Valladolid. New Zealand held a 14-point half-time lead in the semi-final before conceding twice in the last 2 minutes as the Australians took it 28-26 to claim a berth in the decider. The Ferns will now play Canada for third overnight. Arsenal manager Mikel Arteta has found pride amongst heartbreak following their Champions League final loss to Paris Saint-Germain. The Gunners have fallen short in penalties in a bid to be the Kings of Europe a week after hoisting the English Premier League trophy for the first time in 22 years. Arteta says he can't thank his players and staff enough for the season they've had.
1: And it's not because we won the Premier League, and it's not because we played the Cup final, it's not because we played the Champions League final in the manner that we've done. It's because the joy and the moments that we have lived together every single day, and that's above anything else.
0: And full-time score in the Warriors-Panthers game, the Panthers have come up 20-18 victors. I'm Kobe Marathi, and that's Newstalk ZB News and Sport. It's 10:05. Tim Roxburgh's next.
2: Newstalk ZB Weather Watch 24/7. Northland, scattered showers. Rain spreading south tonight with heavy falls and localised downpours tomorrow. From Auckland to Taranaki, as well as the Central High Country, Coromandel Peninsula and Bay of Plenty, mostly cloudy with isolated showers. Rain developing in Taranaki tonight and elsewhere tomorrow. From Gisborne to Wairarapa and for Whanganui and Manawatū, cloudy periods developing tonight. A few spots of rain tomorrow. Hauruwhenua, Kapiti Coast and Wellington, cloudy with a few spots of rain tonight, becoming widespread for a while tomorrow. Marlborough and from Nelson to Fiordland, rain with heavy falls. Canterbury, Otago and Southland, partly cloudy with a few spots of rain. Chatham Islands, cloudy periods. I'm Joe Gilfillan. That's Newstalk ZB, news, sport and weather to 10:07.
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It's Newstalk ZB. Zimmerman's with you through until 11 o'clock. And the Commodores' very first hit song, you might know it these days as Romaine Travis' theme for In My Day on Saturday nights. But long before it was the theme song for In My Day, it was the Commodores' breakthrough. And they had been a major touring attraction for a couple of years. In fact, they were the go-to opening act for the Jackson 5 at the height of Jackson 5 mania. So they were doing very well, thank you very much, and making good money. But they just couldn't score a hit song until that song, written by the keyboardist Mylon Williams, became their breakthrough. And from that point, and that was 1974, for the next 12 years or so, the Commodores were one of the biggest bands in the world. In 1986, Commodores bassist Ron LaPred moved to New Zealand. He fell in love, and such a wonderful story. He fell in love with a lady on a plane. And his wife, Farry, well, she became his wife. They moved to New Zealand. So the story goes, which I've heard many times, that Ron said, I'm not going to move to New Zealand. You come live with me in the States. And she said, well, I don't want to live in the States. And so the agreement was, try it for 6 weeks. And then if you don't like it after 6 weeks, I'll move to New Zealand. And he never thought that he'd move to New Zealand. He thought surely she would just say, I'll stay in the States. But he moved to New Zealand and lived here for the last 40 years.

0: This morning we heard the devastating news that Ronald the Pred, bassist for the Grammy-winning band who sold more than 70 million records, he has passed away. It was a sudden medical event. And Ronald was a friend of mine since I was 19 years old. I want to play some Commodores songs, and this is going to culminate with, as always, a lovely interview that Ronald gave in April of last year, and it was the last radio interview I did with him. And it was at Easter, so as I've mentioned earlier tonight, it was sort of a spiritually themed interview. I'm going to play you that before we wrap up tonight. But given that Ronald had been here so long, you may have crossed paths with him. And if he meant something to you, I would love to hear that story. And you can ring through on 0800 80 10 80. You can text on 9292. For a lot of the people who crossed paths with Ronald, it was through music, not surprisingly. So here's this guy who'd been in this band, who'd had number one hits. You know, the Three Times a Lady and Still were both US number ones. That had seven R&B number one hits. You got a band who was so big that Bob Marley was their opening act, Bob Marley and the Wailers, you know, that along with Earth, Wind & Fire, you're talking the two biggest R&B bands in the world of the back half of the 70s. They were Motown's biggest selling group of the 70s. They actually sold more albums than the Jackson 5 and the Jacksons did in the 70s. You know, they were huge, and they carried on having hits in the 80s. Lionel Richie left the band and had one of the most successful solo careers, and he left in 1982, and that was devastating for the group. But Ronald stayed great friends with Lionel, and you know, right up until the end. These were two guys who would talk every week or so. So here's this guy who's had this insane career, who's friends with every superstar you can think of. He would have a story about all of them. You know, the Commodores. There's so much going on with opening acts. The Commodores were the Rolling Stones' opening act at one point, just as they're first becoming famous. Because the Rolling Stones, you might think of the Commodores with the ballads, but because the Commodores' funk songs were actually so heavy, that the Rolling Stones were like, you'd be a good fit for us. So there's a period, I think 75, 76, where the Commodores were playing with the Stones. And so Ron would have stories about Mick Jagger, who he never saw high. You know, Mick was always in control. The stories that he would tell me about, you know, Marvin Gaye pushing him out of the way because she didn't know who he was. This is early days, and she's got a meeting with Berry Gordy, and she literally pushed him out of the way. He, funnily enough, didn't forget that. There's a story that he would tell about Marvin Gaye. And in fact, now this is different to the main interview that I want to play you, but I'll give you a little clip. Because I've got hours of this stuff at home, but today's been pretty raw, so I haven't had time to go through all of it. But I've got hours of the stuff at home, of these interviews that Ron and I did going back, you know, 25 years. And this is probably the first one that we did for radio. I've got a little clip that I'll play you now where he tells a story about Marvin Gaye. And I realized that it was the family safe version of the story about him and Marvin Gaye, which will all make sense in just a moment. Let's have a little listen to this.
1: It was said in California, if you ever saw Marvin Gaye and Ronald LaPrade together, they look like brothers.
2: Yeah, that's what your wife says.
1: Though. Yeah, because we both wore those skull hats.
2: Yeah.
1: And he was driving Bentley and I was driving Rolls Royce, and we were tall, dark, and handsome. So, you know, we would always get mistaken for each other. And he was probably one of my best friends.
2: Yeah.
1: Yeah, he was a very good friend. I met him one night in the studio. I saw all of these little kids running through the studio, just hollering and screaming and carrying on. You know, I say, what is this? 2 o'clock in the morning, I go outside, and there's this man standing in the corner smoking a cigarette. So I stand there, and I talk to him for a few minutes. When the lights came on, I had been talking to Marvin Gaye for about a half an hour and didn't know who it was, you know, just talking.
0: So that story, that's from a chat I had with Ronald, honestly, 20 years ago. He then told me later on that it wasn't just a cigarette that they were having. So it was something a little funkier, but otherwise the rest of it is all true. This is pre-fame, but they're making their first

strides to fame, and you know, imagine that. There's a lot of smoke around. It's a little hard to see, and the person you're speaking to, oh my gosh, it's Marvin Gaye. And then once the fame really came in, and you know, one of them's driving Bentley, one's driving Rolls, that they would get mistaken for each other in L.A. Thinking about L.A. for the Commodores, they were really the last great Motown act. Now, you know, these days Motown is so interchangeable with a sound that you can overlook that it was a record label. And in the 60s, you've got so many acts. You know, Berry Gordy's the head of Motown. You've got so many acts that are all having this tremendous success. You know, Diana Ross and the Supremes and the Temptations and Martha and the Vandellas and Smokey Robinson and the Four Tops and Mary Wells, and there are so many Motown acts, Gladys Knight and the Pips, and they're competing with each other. And those were really the glory days. And this is a record label out of Detroit. And then by the end of the 60s and as the 70s begin, the Jackson 5 have a level of mania that's approaching the Beatles in the States, you know, when they had a cartoon. And so, as well as, you know, their first four songs going to number one. So you imagine that kind of level of fame. And the Commodores come along, they get signed to Motown. Motown assumes that they'll do for the Commodores what they did for any of their other acts, which is write them songs. But the Commodores, while they were this sensation as a live act doing covers, trying to get that on record, trying to get original material but not written by them, and trying to get that magic in the studio, it just wasn't happening. But what was happening was that they're touring the world, they're touring the States with the Jackson 5 and experiencing that kind of level of fame, you know, through the Jackson 5. And that friendship was formed with the Jacksons. And that lasted. And to the point that when Michael Jackson came to New Zealand in 1996, he spotted Ronald LaPrade across a room at a signing event. And Ronald was taking his kids to get autographs, and Michael Jackson spotted, you know, there aren't that many large African-American men in New Zealand, and Michael Jackson spotted him and, oh my gosh, it's Ronald LaPrade living in New Zealand, and ordered that you know, he gets brought to him and they have a massive hug. Anyway, go back to the early 70s. Jackson 5 are huge, but Motown is starting to struggle, and they've moved west to LA, and Diana Ross is you know, in the, she's gone solo. The Temptations are having some struggles, and so a lot of those acts from the 60s, with the exception of Stevie Wonder and also Marvin Gaye, are actually struggling to be regular hit makers in the 70s. Gladys Knight and the Pips have left for another record label. So in that point in the 70s, even the Jackson, this is sort of circa 72, 73, 74, the Jackson 5 are actually starting to slip from the charts. And it's then that the Commodores realize that they are going to be much stronger if they write their own songs. You know, what do you do if you can't convert other people's material into hits? Well, maybe see if you can do better writing your own. And so all six of them would write songs, and Ronald LaPrade included. Now, the most famous one that he co-wrote became a huge hit in 1977, and that was Brick House. But you go and listen to the album tracks on Commodore's albums, Ronald always brought the funk, because they realized early on that there was a guy in the band who had an uncanny knack for writing ballads that connected with the public. And those songs were magic. Those Lionel Richie ballads were magic. But there was this great rivalry in the band, because they saw that first hit song, Machine Gun, that we play, the instrumental, and that's Mylon Williams, who was the keyboardist. Now, they all got rich from their other songs. But if you were the writer, you got a larger share of the royalties. And Lionel wrote in his book, which came out a few months ago, that when Mylon Williams individually got a check for $35,000 when Machine Gun became a hit, the rest of the band went, ah, I have some motivation to start writing songs. So Lionel was taking care with the ballads, and Ronald thought, well, Lionel's so good at the ballads, I'm going to stick with the funk primarily, not exclusively. And so that's what he did. But that's what made them so special. They were, in many ways, keeping the record label alongside Stevie Wonder and Marvin

Yeah, keeping Motown afloat through the 70s. Diana Ross was still there. She left about 1980. But there's only a handful of Motown artists who are actually doing well in the 70s. The glory days of the 60s are gone. So there's pressure on them, and they delivered, and they had the ambition to be so big that they would be the Black Beatles. That was the ambition that they had. And while they were brothers, figuratively speaking, and having grown up in the South, and most of them in Tuskegee, Alabama, a proud Black town, with generations of educated Blacks and an expectation that you would succeed, you know, they had the brotherhood, but the rivalry was what made them so great. And Ronald knew that one of them was emerging as one of the best popular songwriters of the 20th century. And the pride that he had that it was his brother Lionel Richie who had that gift was immense. But don't ever overlook the talent that the other guys had. So I think we should play a song. And I would love to hear from you. You can text on 9292 if you've got a story about Ronald LaPred, because he supported the New Zealand music scene. He supported New Zealand musicians. There are so many people who'll be listening tonight who had seen him perform live in New Zealand, either alongside Lionel with the Commodores, or because he joined Lionel on his solo tours, or at bars with New Zealand bands. He worked with a lot of New Zealand artists in his home studio with budding young songwriters and helping them flesh out their craft, you know, till the very end. That's what he loved to do. I want to play the signature song. So this is one which was co-written by Ronald. All members of the band had a hand in this, driven by that bass line, and a song that made Lionel Richie's grandmother blush. She was a church-going lady, and she was like, oh, my gosh, how am I going to go to church after my grandson and his friends have released this very raunchy song? But the royalties from the song paid for a new church organ, so I think she got over it. This is Brick House, remembering Ronald LaPred, New Zealand resident of the last 40 years. He's passed away at the age of 75. It's Newstalk ZB, 0800 80 1080 if you'd like to be on.

0: It's Newstalk ZB, Sunday nights with Tim Roxburgh, remembering Commodores bassist Ron Lepred. He moved to New Zealand in the mid-1980s and he passed away last night at the age of 75. We'll go to the phones in a moment, 0800 80 10 80. If you're a Commodores fan, if you knew Ron, if there's a story you want to share, because he was a very generous man, very warm-hearted guy, and an almighty storyteller, as well as bassist. Such a huge bassist, by the way, that he carved a hole in his bass guitar. He would hit it so hard that there was, you know, not just a bit of an indentation, but kind of a cavernous spot in his bass from where he would pluck it. And that slap style that he would use even on ballads was so big that there was a massive cave in his bass guitar. I love that story. Back in just a moment. 0800 80 10 80, it's Newstalk ZB 1026.
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0: Newstalk ZB. And I always think that that song, I just want to play you that little tiny bass run again. This song is sort of a country song. It's sort of an R&B song. You know, it's got both those elements. And it's a great pop song. And it is the Commodores' most popular song in the 21st century. That it is so much more because of that bass run. Normally in a country pop song, you're not going to have a bass like that. But normally you don't have Ronald the Pred. Just that little tumble on the bass is so much a part of what makes the song magic. 0800 80 10 80. Rulin, thank you for ringing through. How are you doing?
1: Hi.

0: Yeah, how are you, Tim?
1: I'm good.
0: Just listening to you talking about the Commodores, you know, I'll tell you that, well, I'm 72 years old now, but I tell you, while I was growing up, you know, I didn't really like the Commodores, but I actually saw them in concert here in Auckland in October last year, and it was for my birthday. But since then, I've been following them quite steady. And I really like their music, you know. And you talked about people that have been and gone with the group, and those are household names. And but you know, as for your friend that you interviewed, I tell you what, you know, they're influential. They've each got a talent, and they've been able to strengthen the music that they play through the name the Commodores.
1: Well, I'm pleased you got to see them live, and I'm pleased that after all these years you're now converted.
0: You can say that again, but you know it, you know, and people will still remember them, you know, by their names, that they've brought the good music into the people's lives, that they will remember them too.
1: Yeah.
0: So thank you for your tribute towards the group called the Commodores, and I'm grateful that I'll try and be a good and a better listener of their music.
1: Absolutely. And you know, it meant so much to Ron. Having left the band in the 80s, in the mid-80s, after Night Shift, so their last big hit, so he picked a good time to go out, that he got to play with them one more time. As I said before, he played with Lionel Richie quite a few times. Any time, in fact, Lionel came to New Zealand, and Lionel's been here probably four or five times in the last 20 years, that Lionel would always bring Ron up on stage. And it would always be news to a chunk of the audience, you know, in a sold-out venue, that there was a Commodore in our midst, that a Commodore lived here. And then you could see the joy in Lionel's face of being reunited with his old buddy. So that was always magic. But he hadn't appeared with the Commodores since the 80s until last year. And while there's only one remaining original, which is William King, Walter Orange, who was the Commodores' drummer, his twin boys are now in the band. And so, it, you know, the DNA is there. And for Ron to be reunited with his old buddy William King, but also with the twin sons of the original drummer. And those guys are amazing, those twins. He was seeing him on stage and seeing how happy he was, and it felt like a full circle moment. I'm so pleased that he lived long enough for that to happen. Sue, welcome.
2: Good evening. Well, I love the Commodores, always have. And especially when House is mentioned, like Brick House, you know.
1: I didn't pick that for you, with Housing Sue being your nickname, that yes, you love Brick House. That's yeah, your theme Red song. House. There you go.
2: That's right. And Red House with Hendrix. But I do love the Motown music. I always have. Atlantic are pretty good as well, but the music from Motown over the years has been amazing. And oddly enough, you mentioned Michael Jackson. Well, he actually came to New Zealand in, I think you said, 1996.
1: Yeah.
2: And he was seen in Mabry Street in Glen Innes Estate, House Street.
1: You're kidding. Really?
2: Yeah, people were ringing me. He went down there in a limousine or something, and I was getting all these phone calls that he was down there. I thought they were pulling my leg. But I think he must have been a guest of Ngāti Whātua.
1: Ah, right. Well, you could have had him over for a cup of tea and a fold-over.
2: Yeah, that's right, the old fold-over. but oddly enough, Dilworth Caracas family were living there as well, you know. So I think it's great what you've got on at the moment. It's really good listening for me.
1: Yeah, well, it's great to remember him. And I said at the start of the show that that it may

0: feel like a cliche to talk about how the musician will always live on because their music is there. I think that, in so many ways, you know, people who are precious to us, whether they're famous or not, that they do live on. I can see my mother and my daughter's face, not all the time, but sometimes she'll do an expression and boom, I see my mum again. And so, you know, we can all live on in different ways. A musician who happens to be in a band who had, you know, I mean, look at these hits: Machine Gun, Sweet Love, Slippery When Wet, Just to Be Close to You, Easy, Brick House, Sail On, Still, Oh No, Lady You Bring Me Up, Night Shift, Too Hot to Trot. I mean, those songs are huge around the world. Three Times a Lady, I don't think I even mentioned. You know, they're huge around the world, and they will always be played, and they will always live on. And Ronald LaPrade's contribution as a bassist to that group and as a writer, he will always live on. Thank you, Sue. Great to have you on. 25 to 11, News Talk ZB.
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5: 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One of the biggest talking points to come from it is something that didn't even change in it, which is superannuation. Shamabil Yaqob is Simplicity's chief economist and with us.
6: The age of eligibility is only a very small lever. It's really the means testing that saves a ton of money. And if you did that, we'd be saving something like $9 billion.
5: Wow, that's extraordinary.
4: Yeah. Heather Duplessy-Allen Drive with One New Zealand. Back Tuesday at 4 on News Talk ZB. Tim Roxburgh.

0: It's News Talk TV. Tim Rice with you, remembering New Zealand resident of the past 40 years, Grammy Award winning legendary bassist of the Commodores, Ronald Apred, who was tragically died of a sudden medical event last night. Sending love to his family in particular and his friends. And there were many of them in New Zealand. Marcos, thank you so much for ringing through. What did you want to say about Ronald tonight?
1: Hey, Tim. My condolences. Our condolences. We are a few Mediterraneans here. Italians, Portuguese, and Balkan people. We used to do log tiling for him. He was a bloody good guy. Sorry about my language. It's shocking to hear this. Very, very nice person.
0: And so you knew him personally?
1: Yes, we used to do a lot of tiling for his old boarding house,
0: right? Right. Yes, because he ran boarding houses as well.
1: You name it.
0: Yeah.
1: I was not personally so close to, but my mate Joey and Giuseppe were very close.
0: Yeah.
1: But it's coincident today. We just want to hear some news, something like this, having some beers, and this is just coincident. I tell you, this is shocking.
0: Yeah. Well,

0: I'm so sorry, and I know how shocking it is, because when I saw it, I thought, oh, it's someone's account's been hacked. This is a hoax. This can't be true. I last saw him 3 weeks ago, and we did some recording at his house, recording, because he'd just gotten into Instagram. So I encourage you to check out his social media, because he decided that he really wanted to share some of these stories again. And a lot of them I'd heard, you know, the stories with the Jackson 5 and being on a bus with Stevie and Stevie. I met Stevie, just as a deviation, met Stevie with Ron about 20 years ago. Stevie came to New Zealand, and so we're backstage with Stevie Wonder, and Stevie remembered Ron. He can remember someone sent, you know, which is why everyone thinks it's made up by Stevie that he's blind. But Stevie remembered Ron from a scent, and you know, it's one of my favorite photos is holding Stevie's hand. Ron's holding Stevie's left hand, and I'm holding Stevie's right hand, and Ron's whispering in his ear, saying, this is my friend Tim. He's a very big fan. You know, it was a magical guy. I want to play you an interview. It was the last interview that we did for radio. So while we have done some stuff for social media, this is the last one that he did for radio, and it was in April of last year. I'm going to play that right after the break. It's 19 to 11.
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0: Last time I spoke to Ron LaPred, bassist for the Commodores, who passed away last night, the age of 75, was 3 weeks ago. Last time I did a radio interview with him was April last year. And it was to coincide with Easter, and so it was a spiritually themed conversation in part. And here it is now. Ron LaPred, how are you doing? Great to see you.
7: Oh, man, I'm doing great. I'm doing great. I'm back in my usual space with you.
0: Yes. We've done a lot of these over the years.
7: We have.
0: First time I interviewed you, I don't know if you remember this, I was 19. It was for an assignment at AUT, where I was studying journalism. We had to interview someone, and I was like, I know there's a Commodore living in New Zealand. I have to find him.
7: Yeah.
0: And I found you, and I rang you up. And I said, can we do an interview? And amazingly, you agreed to come to my apartment where I had these tiny little wooden chairs, but I displayed all my Commodores albums. And to this day, I'm like, how did I manage to convince you to come to my apartment?
7: It was the voice. I said, that voice is something. He's going to be a hell of a DJ.
0: So, and then playing you your songs back to you. And that was the first time. We've done it many times since then. So
8: The Commodores are coming to New Zealand later this year. Are you involved in any way at all?

0: Man, I got so excited when I heard that the Commodores were going to do a show here. But I retired in 1986. I've been in New Zealand for 38 years.
1: And over the years, you have performed with Lionel when he's come to town. And what's that been like to kind of be back with him again?
0: That's like throwing the rabbit in the briar patch, you know, right at home. I mean, he's a phenomenal entertainer, and that's the way we did it, you know. That's the way we did it, and it was always comfortable being on stage with him.
1: Yeah.
0: And he hasn't stopped. If he comes to New Zealand, before he goes to his hotel, he comes to my house and sit down and talk, say, okay, Brad.
1: Yeah.
0: You gotta come with me. I'll send the car for you to go to the show. I said, Oh man, please, no rehearsal. He said, but we're playing Commodore music. You know that. You played it for 40 years.
1: Yeah.
0: So,
1: well, I remember one time, and I think I was maybe 25 years old, and you invited me to come and have a drink with you and Lionel.
0: Yeah.
1: And I think it was at Sky City Grand.
0: Yeah.
1: And it was just so cool just to watch you guys reminiscing about the old days.
0: Oh, man.
1: And me being me, and it being the CD era, I snuck in a Commodore CD, a Greatest Hits, and I got the restaurant to play it in the background. And then I remember just the two of you going, hang on, is that? And it was like one of the early lesser-known songs started playing, like Slippery When Wet or something like that, or This Is Your Life, I think it was.
0: Yeah.
1: And both of you went, whoa. That's good.
0: Yeah. Yeah, well, I mean, you know, we loved all of our songs like kids.
1: Yeah.
0: You know, they were like children. If people didn't like them, it didn't hurt us, because there were so many things going on in the group at the time that we were recording it. When we hear the songs, it brings back all the memories, you know, and we know, it was something. But we've been very lucky through the years.
1: Yeah.
0: I mean, here it is, 40 years, 50 years after Brick House, and they're still playing it on the radio.
1: Yeah, exactly. I remember you said to me once that you felt you'd been really blessed in your life, and, you know, you had this amazing music career, but you also found love when you were flying from Australia to New Zealand and your beautiful wife, and you're still with her. And you've also felt you wanted to give back, and that stuff, something you've done with the boarding houses and things like that.
0: We try and help people who can't help themselves. You know?
1: Yeah, because I remember you saying to me once that you never knew, or you never had to, like, say, clean the swimming pool until you moved to New Zealand. You know, there's always someone to do that for you.
0: I didn't even know where the stuff was to clean the swimming pool.
1: it was
0: that. But, you know, New Zealand really taught me a lot of things.
1: Yeah.
0: To be self-sufficient, to work hard at it, you know, and that. Mm. And they say to me, hard up, dude, you know, you got the hard up. I say, but it's cold. Now I even wear short pants when I play golf and the wind's blowing. I would never wear short pants.
1: Yeah.
0: New Zealand has changed a lot in me.
1: Yeah. I was thinking of you when George Foreman passed away. And because you know everyone, or you've encountered everyone, or you've got a story about so many of these amazing people. Was there anything that springs to mind about George Foreman and maybe a connection that you might have at all?
0: Can I say it?
1: Yeah.
0: Okay. George Foreman and they had a fight.
1: Yeah.
0: And George Foreman was a friend of my manager, Benny Ashburn. And he invited us to his house for a barbecue.
1: Yeah.
0: We got there. There was Diana Ross. There was Dolly Parton.
1: Yeah.
0: We were all around the swimming pool. And some idiot took Dolly Parton, picked her up, and threw her in the swimming pool with a T-shirt on. Can you imagine that?
1: I can imagine that. I think anyone listening can imagine, yeah.
0: Man, that was the highlight of that day. I mean, to see Dolly Parton in a wet T-shirt, my goodness.
1: She's an amazing lady.
0: She's an amazing lady. And very talented.
1: Yeah, phenomenal songwriter.
0: Sweet as cotton candy, too.
1: Yeah.
0: She's nice as she can be.
1: And so George Foreman was there.
0: He was there.
1: Yeah.
0: George Foreman was there. Cassius Clay came in.
1: Yeah.
0: Came in and cracked some jokes and turned around and left.
1: Yeah.
0: He said, boy, I'm going to get you.

0: in round number five. So you just stay ready and get ready to die in five. And I mean, and then he left.
1: Yeah.
0: And we all, you know, they were friends.
1: So this is pre the Rumble in the Jungle.
0: Pre the Rumble in the Jungle. They were friends. But Cassius Clay, he was something else.
1: Yeah.
0: Muhammad Ali.
1: Yeah.
0: Yeah. He said, make it that. He was a phenomenal guy.
1: Yeah.
0: Everybody thought that he was funny, but he was really serious. He was really a serious man, you know, and he knew what he was talking about, especially when he went to Islam.
1: Yeah.
0: He was pretty straightforward.
1: Yeah. Well, that's something that happened for you in your life. I didn't know you grew up going to church.
0: Yeah.
1: And then converted to Islam. And do you see yourself as kind of like a man of many faiths, or it's less about religion, it's more about spirituality? Where do you see it for you?
0: I think it's about spirituality. I think that there are three pillars. You must have faith, and that's the most important one. Faith to believe in something that you cannot prove.
1: Yeah.
0: You cannot prove. I tell you, I know
1: that
0: there's a God.
1: Yeah.
0: I know it is. And I know that he's called by many names.
1: Mm.
0: And I think I'm one of his favorite children.
1: You said to me once that you think there'll be a special place in heaven for entertainers because they make people happy.
0: That is my belief. That is my belief. Singers and musicians and things like that, they make people happy.
1: Mm.
0: And when you do things for others, you get rewarded.
1: There's a song that the Commodores did called Jesus is Love, which is, for me, just one of the best gospel songs ever.
0: Mm.
1: And is also very unusual for a mainstream act who, you know, had enormous success. You know, one of the biggest selling bands of the 70s, then hits through the 80s as well. You know, so major A-list act, and then doing this straight up gospel song. What can you remember about that song and what it meant to do it?
0: We were in Tuskegee. And we did a performance for the mayor, Mayor Johnny Ford. And my dad was there. And we did Sail On, and then we did Three Times a Lady, and we did Slippery When Wet. It was early.
1: You know,
0: we did these songs. And my dad said to Lionel Richie, he said, boy, you should write a gospel song.
1: Yeah.
0: He said, you should write a gospel song. And Richie wrote
1: Jesus is love. Yeah.
0: When he wrote it, every church in the south of the USA, their choirs sang that song.
1: Yeah.
0: And there were some people in those choirs who could sing it 1,000 times better than Richie.
1: Yeah.
0: And I mean, it was really a soulful song.
1: Yeah.
0: And every church, they still do it now.
1: Yeah.
0: They play Jesus is Love.
1: And it's a song that you know, maybe not a lot of New Zealanders know, but I'm doing my best to change that. But, you know, whether people are you know, religious or not, it's to me, it's such a profound piece of music.
0: Yeah, it is not about religion. It's about what you know. Think through time, Jesus has always been around. Through time, and people have been worshiping that.
1: Mm.
0: And they say that all it is Jesus is love.
1: Yeah.
0: It's love. This is when you love your children, when you love your mother, when you honor your father, when you do that. Jesus is love.
1: Yeah.
0: As long as you got love in you, Jesus is somewhere close.
1: And there's great comfort in those lines. You know, Father, help your children. Don't let them fall by the side of the road.
0: Yeah.
1: And people go back to that song for good reason. And I would love Lionel to do that live. You know. So next time you speak to Lionel, you say, just sneak that into the set list.
0: Yeah. When he comes back, I'll make sure he plays it.
1: What's it like when you talk to Lionel now?
0: Hey, man, we're Lionel Richie and I grew up in the same town.
1: Tuskegee.
0: Tuskegee. Population 5,000 people.
1: Yeah.
0: So everybody knew everybody. Everybody's mother spanked everybody, too. So, I mean, we're homeboys. Really, really homeboys. Yep.
1: Yeah. Well, it's amazing to have that connection after all these years. Well, it was so good to see you. You will always be a Commodore, even if you're a former Commodore.
0: I'm real.
1: Yeah.
0: I'm real Commodore.

0: Yeah, sure.
1: Absolutely. Hey, it is always such a pleasure, and go well until our paths cross again, but great to see you.
0: For sure. Thank you, Tim.
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8: But if you were true to what you'd said, you would have been in surplus today, which was actually your promise. 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
10: 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The reality has arrived. 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
1: Newstalk ZB. That is me done. Thank you so much for listening. Nutters Club are next. I wish we had more time. You always wish you had more time. Love again to Ronald LaPred's wife, to his children, to his friends. Play some Commodores and play them loud and play this song, co-written by Ronald LaPred and Lionel Richie. And very fitting. This is Zoom.

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2: It's 11 o'clock. Good evening, I'm Joe Gilfillan. Protecting our vulnerable undersea communication cables is at the centre of a new AUKUS initiative. Australia, the United States and United Kingdom have announced plans to develop autonomous undersea vehicles under the Trilateral Partnership. These will be deployed as early as next year. The technology is designed to strengthen maritime defence. UK Defence Secretary John Healey says AUKUS is the most significant military partnership since NATO.
3: But for too long with AUKUS, we've talked too much and delivered too little. That has now changed under our three governments. And as President Trump has said, we're now full steam ahead on AUKUS.
2: An expectation pharmacies will quickly take up expanded powers to treat patients for a range of common conditions. Under Health NZ's $5 million plan, pharmacists will, from Tuesday, be able to prescribe medicines for pain, head lice, conjunctivitis, urinary tract infections, and the emergency contraceptive pill. Pharmaceutical Society of New Zealand President Michael Hammond says all pharmacies can offer the service, but participation is optional.
4: They do have the time because they are having these conversations with patients every day. So what the real change here is that there's a funding wrapped around it and some access to some funded pharmaceuticals.
2: A first-of-its-kind youth mentoring program is aiming to tackle New Zealand's mental health crisis. Youth charity Upside is piloting an online program pairing volunteers with intermediate school students, aiming to help them build better relationships. New Zealand has the highest youth suicide rate in the OECD, and studies reveal declining youth happiness rates. Upside CEO Jenny Horst says mentoring has the potential to change someone's life trajectory.
5: Focused on the young people that are starting to wobble at the top of the cliff. And the best time for early intervention is at the top of the cliff before they fall off. So that's what we're focused on.
2: A person is still missing after going overboard from a commercial fishing vessel off the coast of New Zealand on Thursday. Maritime New Zealand says the alert came in about 8:30 that night when the vessel was located about 100 nautical miles, or about 182 kilometres, southeast of the Auckland Islands. A spokesperson says an on-water search was initiated, but the crew member has not been sighted since falling overboard. They say the crew member was a foreign national and the relevant foreign mission has been notified. Police have also been notified. The head of the World Health Organization is on the ground in Congo as authorities battle a worsening Ebola outbreak. More than 1,000 cases are now suspected, with at least 246 deaths. WHO Director General Dr. Tedros Adhanom Ghebreyesus is in the hard-hit eastern province of Ituri. BBC Africa correspondent Barbara Pletasha says his visit sends a message of authority and support.
6: He made again the point that the WHO does not think it's a good idea to ban travelers and close borders because he says this makes the response more difficult and it can mean that the kind of transparency governments need to show might not happen.
2: Winston Peters is now in Samoa for celebrations around 64 years of independence from New Zealand. They start tomorrow. Senior political reporter Azaria Howell has the details.
7: The Foreign Affairs Minister's attending official Independence Day events and will meet with Samoa's Prime Minister and Foreign Minister. Winston Peters is also meeting with the Tongan PM, who's also attending celebrations. He says they'll take the opportunity to discuss the fuel crisis, New Zealand's aid program in Samoa, and regional security.
8: News Talk ZB Sport. The Warriors have fallen painfully short of hosts Penrith and a contender for NRL Game of the Year in Sydney. The Panthers have claimed it 20-18 after holding a 16-6 halftime lead, although the Warriors clawed their way back to 18-6 in front for a brief period in the second half. Warriors prop Jackson Ford has given his thoughts on Sky Sport.
9: I thought we put in a pretty good 80-minute performance there. There were some little moments there that could have swung the game massively. We crossed the line a few times and a few of them got called back. If we change a few of them, who knows what could have happened.
8: The Warriors remain second, heading into a bye week, while the Panthers jump out to a four-point lead atop the ladder. Earlier, the Dragons beat the Broncos in Brisbane 30-26 to snap a 15-game losing streak, and the Raiders dealt with the Cowboys 26-12 in Canberra. There will be a different champion for the eighth straight year in basketball's NBA. The San Antonio Spurs.

0: His final Super Rugby match as it stands, with the franchise in liquidation and no rescue deal in place. Umanga feels the result, despite the adversity, will be something they carry with them for the rest of their lives.
1: That'll hold them in good stead. Whenever they get in tough troubles, not just on the field, you know, that they'll know that I can fight through this, I can get through it. You know, with all that happens in the world now, you know, with mental health.
0: I'm Kobe Marathi, and that's Newstalk ZB News and Sport. It's 11:05. The Nutters Club is next.
2: Newstalk ZB Weather Watch 24/7 for Northland. Scattered showers, rain spreading south tonight with heavy falls and localised downpours tomorrow. From Auckland to Taranaki, as well as the Central High Country, Coromandel Peninsula and Bay of Plenty, mostly cloudy with isolated showers. Rain developing in Taranaki tonight and elsewhere tomorrow. From Gisborne to Wairarapa and for Whanganui and Manawatū, cloudy periods developing tonight, a few spots of rain tomorrow. Hauteferua, Kapiti Coast and Wellington, cloudy with a few spots of rain tonight, becoming widespread for a while tomorrow. Marlborough and from Nelson to Fiordland, rain with heavy falls. Canterbury, Otago and Southland, partly cloudy with a few spots of rain. Chatham Islands, cloudy periods. I'm Joe Gilfillan. That's Newstalk ZB, news, sport and weather to 11:07.
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0: Good evening and welcome to the Nutters Club, the show that talks about your mental health every Sunday night and Monday morning and tries to help you out along the way. My name's Hamish Williams and a very good evening to you, wherever you might be listening, around the country, around the world. Found myself in a movie theatre yesterday. Not uncommon. Do tend to generate towards the movie theatres. I don't know. It's something to do, isn't it? And don't have to worry too much about the weather. But I tell you what, I went and saw a movie which I'm going to recommend to you to go and see. And actually, it's amazing in so much. It's an hour and a half. You're in, you're out. And it absolutely blew me away. And I tell you how you know a movie blows you away, right? Not only was I crying genuine tears as it got to the near end of the film, my wife and I, we went out afterwards. And we were sitting there kind of talking over the film again. And then there'd been an hour since we'd left the theatre and we started talking about a pivotal scene that I will not ruin for you. And we both got choked up and actually had to stop talking. And then we just stared at each other and realised that this film, the story, this experience had actually had this real effect on us. And that to me is the sign that you've gone and watched an amazing piece of work. The movie's called Power Ballad. And it's got Paul Rudd, Ant-Man, if you know your Marvel films, and Joe Jonas of the Jonas Brothers. And it's about music, and it's about family, and it's about people trying to do the right thing or not. Go and check it out. Power Ballad. I think it's in most theatres, at least it's coming out this week. And it's a jolly good time. Something to recommend. Now, he's my psychotherapist. He's your psychotherapist. I believe he's been to the movies recently this weekend as well. Kyle McDonald, good evening.
1: Yeah, good evening. Yeah, probably not quite as emotional, but still pretty good couple of hours in the movie theatre. Took Ms. 12-year-old to Mandalorian and Grogu. See, you know, good to pass the Star Wars fandom down to the next generation. Rollicking good fun, I think, would be the

0: best way to describe it.
1: So you weren't having my kind of like, oh my God, that is so emotional moment going on?
0: No, I mean, I think fanboy version was actually reading a few blogs about all of the Easter eggs and various hidden characters and moments and Star Wars references, but not quite the same thing.
1: You're sitting there with your daughter going like, but now you see, what you need to understand is that those characters were in the other series that came out 7 years ago, but that was actually linked back to
0: Fortunately, she's interested, so that's a good start.
1: Well, she sees she's interested, but she's just dangling for, you know, trying to get something else out of you, probably.
0: Probably movie tickets for the next day.
1: Yeah, there you go, you know, you go, oh yeah, Dad, yeah. So cool. Anyway, this is the nice thing about going to the movies, isn't it? Is you actually can go with, you know, significant others or, you know, family with multiple generations that are, and still enjoy the same story.
0: You can. And I agree, actually, about one of the good signs of a good movie is when you're still thinking about it hours or days later.
1: Well, you know what? Just because we've had such a good, experience in the cinema, I thought that I'd get us a relevant guest for tonight.
0: What a good idea.
1: Yeah, I know, right? It's just how we work out. And so anyway, we gave her a call and she could be here. She is a filmmaker. Her name is Paula. She is here with us in the Auckland studio tonight. Paula, good evening. Welcome.
2: Kia ora. How are you guys? I'm suspicious though.
1: What are you suspicious about?
2: The segue.
1: Yeah.
2: A little bit suspicious.
1: Well, look, I'll tell you what, you are a filmmaker, and I want to get to talking to you about how one becomes a filmmaker and you know, the kind of attraction to it for you. But for a start, tell us a little bit about yourself. Where were you born? Where'd you grow up?
2: I was born in Hastings in the 1900s, which seems like such a long time ago. It was such a long time ago. And yeah, grew up in Hastings.
1: What was that like for you?
2: I grew up in the 70s and the 80s in Hawke's Bay. It was a lot of fun. Can't really remember very many adults being around, but that was just the times. But just big bunches of kids roaming around and wee gangs. That was what it was like growing up in Hastings.
1: Good memories?
2: Mostly good memories. They're probably good now. They probably weren't good in my 20s and 30s and 40s. We tend to remember the not good stuff and hang on to that. But, good friends. Hard.
1: What was hard?
2: The eldest girl of six. I had an older brother. We were only 18 months apart, but yeah, just the responsibility of, you know, being the eldest girl. Like I said, if you had asked me these questions probably 10 years ago, I would have been full of, oh, it was hard because of this, and this. But when I look back on it, it's I feel sorry for the kids today, not having the freedom and the, we pretty much did whatever we wanted. There wasn't too many rules, and if you broke the rules, you knew you'd broken the rules. And we suffered the consequences, but we could go down the river, go to the, you know, the pools, just hang out all day without anybody knowing where we were, or it was good. That bit was good. That was, you know, we had lots of friends and we were always outside doing something. And we weren't, I think I remember somebody sort of asking me if we sort of chose to be outside, and we're like, no, it wasn't really a choice. It just was, it was what we did. We didn't want to be inside anyway, but went out in the morning and, you know, everybody talks about the good old days out in the morning and back when the lights come on.
1: I was going to say, you know, when the street lights come on, that's when you had to be home. You know, that's a pretty good general rule, so long as you got street lights, I suppose.
2: Yeah, Hastings had street lights then.
1: So, look, tell me a little bit then, you know, you grow up there. It sounds like you had a lot of freedom, but also, you know, a bit of responsibility there with the, you know, a lot of siblings as well.
2: Yeah.
1: So when you're in your sort of your teenage years, when you're finishing up at high school, what were the dreams? What were the aspirations? You know, what did you want to do, and where did you want to go with your life at that point?
2: Can't really.

0: really remember too many dreams. Wasn't really a thing that we did. I left school as soon as I could, as soon as I turned 15, and went to work straight away. Although we all work like pretty much from intermediate. Like we just go around the streets and ask people to mow the lawns, wash the windows, whatever, and that's how we got our jobs. But we were working. Nobody really cared that you. Well, I don't even know whether there was an age. Those sort of things didn't matter. About, you know, ages that you're required to be before you could get a job. We were all working. Everybody was, or there was fruit picking, or, you know, we're in Hawke's Bay. But I was really good at intermediate, and I went to Hastings Intermediate. Really, I loved school until I got to high school, and then everything sort of started going south. And I think in hindsight, it's because you suddenly have a idea of what you are supposed to be or what other people see you as. And I finished school, I just left in, when I turned 15. I think I got school C English, but that's all, back in the days when they had school C. Yeah, so went to work, worked at Waddy's because that's what everybody did. My mum worked at Waddy's. She did seasonal work and stuff, and my little brother, my sister had left home by then. She's 3 years younger than me, so she went off being naughty, and just worked at Waddy's and then got pregnant when I was 17 and had a baby, because that's also just not really a big deal. Yeah, so I would take her to work. I can't remember if I was on the morning shift and Mum was on the night shift, but we'd take the baby, swap the baby. That's what we did.
1: How long did you do that for? Like, and I mean, at sort of what age until your kid was that you were doing that?
0: I worked. I can remember when I sort of thought this is. I really enjoyed working at Waddy's. I loved the people. I loved the fact. You know, you knew everybody. And, you know, the work was monotonous, but the people made it fun. And I remember seeing these young people come in. So I was, 16, 17, and I seen these young people come in and they'd do all the good jobs, the QC stuff, and then they'd leave again and I'd wonder who they were. And they were the kids of the bosses or and they were university students and they'd come and get the good jobs, get better pay and then leave. And I'm like, that's interesting. And I sort of, there were women there that had been working there 25 years and they were amazing women, but I couldn't see myself working at Waddy's for 25 years. Got a job at DIC with actually... Leah Panapa. We were best friends when we were growing up. She's still a very good friend of mine now, but we both got jobs there. And it was quite funny because I was working upstairs and she was downstairs, and all of the kids in the street that used to come in to see me and come upstairs and pass her downstairs and say hello. And Leah actually got fired from DIC. That actually started her radio career because she went down the road to the, I think it was 93 FM back then, and she asked for a job there and sort of hasn't looked back. So thank you to Mrs. Finlay for firing Leah, because she would never have sort of done radio had that not happened. But because the kids would come in, pass Leah, say hello to Leah, come up and see me, she got fired for bringing in all the undesirables. And it was actually me that they were coming to see. But, yeah.
1: We're going to take a break, Paula. But when we come back, we'll continue the conversation. Back soon here tonight on the Nutters Club.
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5: Hey, welcome back to the Nutters Club. My name's Hamish Williams with psychotherapist Kyle McDonald and our guest tonight, filmmaker Paula. And Paula, you were just telling me about the fact that you worked at DIC. Now, you see, I'm from Dunedin, so I always instantly think this must be the Dunedin Institute of Craziness or something like this. But it's not. What was DIC for people who don't know, who are listening?
6: I can't remember what it actually stood for.
7: No, I can't either. It was a department store. We had one in Palmerston North.
6: It's like Farmers.
7: It's flash.
6: It's quite bougie. Yeah. Well, we thought it was. But, yeah.
5: So you were working at this department store then. Yeah. And, I mean, that's different to Watties for sure.
6: Yeah, kind of. I was working in the jeans department. That was pretty fancy. But I didn't stay there for very long. And then, I don't know what I did. Oh, second-hand TV video shop, like, you know. And then I decided, I went over to Australia for a bit and came back. And then I decided I probably should go back to school.
5: So how old were you when you thought about going back to school?
6: 21.
5: Okay.
6: And had another baby. Slow learner. So I had two children and I thought I should go back to school, and I was back in Hastings, and the only school that offered adult education was Hastings Boys High. So I went to Hastings Boys High as an adult student at 21. It was interesting. So I wasn't that much older than the seventh formers. But my son was only a baby, and so I would go home, feed him and come back to school. Mum lived across the road from the school.
5: And were you doing like all subjects when you went back, or just specific ones?
6: I was trying to get my sixth form certificate, and I wanted to do media studies and economics, and I did something else. So it was the first year that they had adult students, and it was really good, because I wanted to be there and I wanted to learn, and they sort of helped me think about going to university, because university was for rich kids and not me, and they helped me apply for Waikato University, and I went there the next year.
5: Fantastic. What were you studying at Waikato?
6: What everybody studies, a BA, when you... So that was in 90... It must have been 92.
5: Hey, there's nothing wrong with a BA, okay?
7: I think the room's filled with BA graduates, actually.
6: What's that?
7: I think the room's filled with BA graduates, actually.
6: Okay, yeah. Well, I did stuff like labour and trade unions and things that don't...

0: exist anymore. But social science. I did philosophy, aced social and moral, crashed badly at just philosophy. So they told me that you couldn't fail. So I thought I should prove them wrong, and failed big time. So, but you know, that first year, I did really well. I had the kids with me, and that was quite hard. But yeah, then a big thing happened at the end of that year, and I couldn't go back the next year, and sort of hit the what is it called when you, well, something bad happens and you can't do anything. So yeah, it wasn't a good time. Yeah.
1: A cataclysmic event.
0: Yeah. Cataclysmic event. Yeah.
1: So tell me though, you know, if you feel comfortable, what was this event? What was this that stopped you from being able to do what you wanted to do?
0: No, I don't think I can tell you, but it was pretty much, yeah, on my own. And yeah, it caused me to sort of spiral into drugs and alcohol, I think. More alcohol than drugs, but yeah, couldn't really look after the kids. So my mum had them for a while.
1: So then, look, in order for us to figure out where we're going then, so how long did that drug and alcohol period go for you then?
0: I went to film school in 96, so probably a few years.
1: Yeah.
0: A few years, because I went to university in 91. So, yeah, sort of hit the wall. I mean, there was a lot of things, like I wasn't a very, like I talk about, you know, childhood being good, because it was, and the not in the way that it was, you know, we came from a safe, secure environment. It was good because we had a lot of freedom and we kind of did what we wanted, and we all grew up pretty fast. And you know, as I said, if you'd asked me 10 years ago, I would have had a completely different story.
1: Yeah.
0: But because I'm old now and I've had time to reflect on a lot of stuff, you know, the reasons for why we were in the situation that we're in, I understand a bit better now. Not so angry. I was very angry with my mum for a long time. had no father ever. Like, had two, a father and a stepfather who were both quite violent. And so, you know, like I said, we were on our own a lot. But mum, so was she. Like, it's always really easy to blame the ones that stay behind. And so she was, you know, she probably bore the brunt of a lot of that. But in saying that, I wouldn't have been able to do anything without her support. Once, you know, she came to stay with me in Auckland for 5 years to help me with the kids when I was working. But yeah, it's just those learned, the things that you can look back on when you're 50 and say, oh yeah, okay. You know, she was only 30 and she had all these kids, and she was the one that stuck around, and would have been really hard to have all of us. My sister, she was off on her own when she was 12, and she was in foster care and stuff. And, you know, my brother, he was being naughty, and had a younger brother, and just all of the things that she had to deal with. And she didn't have the emotional maturity, because she didn't, you know, as a filmmaker, and I go back and look at our whakapapa, and on my mum's side, you know, she never had, she didn't learn anything from her mum. Her mum was brought up in an orphanage. So there's all this conditioning that's happened in our family on my mum's side. And my mum's Pākehā and my dad's Māori. But my mum, you know, all of the trauma that the woman and her family have had right back. So there's no wonder she didn't really know what to do with us. And so, like I said, we blamed her a lot when we were growing up, because she was the only one there.
1: And she was the only one there to blame.
0: Yeah, she didn't have a mother to

0: to support her.
1: Yeah, so
0: like I said, in hindsight, but also, you know, when I was on my particular spiral downwards, I didn't tell her. There was this, such things that I had to sort out myself.
2: Well, we're going to take a break. When we come back, I want to talk about how you managed to sort those things out, what that looked like for you. So we'll take a break and we'll continue our conversation with Paula here tonight on The Nutters Club.
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2: Hey, welcome back to the Nutters Club, continuing our conversation with filmmaker Paula here tonight. So, Paula, you know, you're talking about having gone into a period of addiction. What changed for you in order to be able to come out of that? You know, what was it that you started doing differently, or what was happening around you that was different?
0: Well, I went to film school and sort of realised the power of storytelling. And I'd always been a storyteller, but, you know, film school, you could create the stories and people would listen. I don't think there was any one thing. I mean, I struggled. So we're not very good drinkers in our family. So I don't think it was a thing that I just decided that, oh, you know, this is what I'm going to do. I'm going to stop doing this other thing. Because I've only just recently, you know, and it's probably just because I'm too old to keep doing it and it doesn't agree with my body anymore. But drinking was just a normal thing. And you know, we did it in social situations, and when you get together with your mates, you have a few drinks, and sort of never kind of knew at what stage to stop that. But when I went to film school, I realised that I had quite a different perspective than pretty much 90% of the people in film school. And because I was an adult student at 26 at film school as well. So the stories that I was drawn to were stories of the people in my community and my family and you know, people that I spent time with. And there was one document, there was one documentary.

0: documentary that made me decide that that's what I wanted to do, and it was about the death of Delcelia Whittaker. And the documentary was about her mum, and I just wanted to... The documentary didn't answer the questions that I wanted answered. So I've decided that that's what I wanted to do. And the first doco that I made was through Front of the Box Productions with Claudette Hoiti, and that was women and it was called Gang Girls, and it was about women and gangs. And I already knew the gang stuff, you know, about the gang stuff, but I wanted to know about the women. So I found that quite easy to do because I could just, I went into these just chatting, take a packet of biscuits, a coffee bun, whatever, and we just talked about their lives. And I don't think people had asked them about who they were. We all knew what they were, or people thought they knew what they were, but we never actually got an idea of who these women were. And that was, the first documentary I made. And from then on I started making docos about, you know, marginalised peoples. And for me that was quite cathartic because I got to tell stories that I wanted to tell about myself, but through other people's, you know, through telling other people's stories. And, so... Still did the drinking and stuff, though. It's just, I don't know, it just wasn't, it wasn't a thing that I actually sat and thought about the damage it was doing until, of course, my kids started doing it. Yeah.
1: And when you saw the kids doing it, was this causing you to ask yourself questions, or what was it that was starting to change in the story that you were telling yourself about the drinking?
0: No, I just, because again, I didn't have the skills. I just rallied against the, you know, you see how it stuffed up us, you know, the members, the adults, and I didn't understand why they were doing it because I didn't have the sort of the of course I know why they were doing it now, but when I sort of started thinking about why we started doing it when we were quite young, and just because that's when all the adults were happy. So that's what you must have to do to be happy until it turned to shit, of course. But
1: this is what you understood.
0: Yeah.
1: Yeah.
0: But we were never very, well, we were happy and then we weren't happy. And then you're sort of spending the rest of the time apologising to everybody or trying to figure out what you'd done. So my son who... when he started drinking, so there's so much stuff, but you know, my daughter, my eldest girl, she was going through heaps of problems, and it sort of just all compounded, everything sort of laid on top of each other, and I didn't have the skills, I didn't know what to do, I never knew what to do. And I worked because that's what I did know what to do. I knew what I'm doing at work. I didn't know what to do when I was at home. And that just created the divide, which got bigger and bigger between me and the kids. Me and their dad used to fight all the time and get back together and split up and get back together and split up. And it was never, ever thought about what it was doing to the kids.
1: And then you did.
0: And then I did, yeah. It was too late, though.
1: Why was it too late?
0: Well, because my son's dead and, you know, I'm just trying to put back stuff with my daughters. My daughter is now 39 and her and I are good. My youngest is, we're trying to sort things out. There's just too much grief for her. She's had so much grief that we were, you know, she was only 15 when her brother died, and she has just spent her from then till now. So that was 12 years ago. She just trying to sort her own head out. She's doing really well though, but you know, I was trying to.

0: sort things out for her, and it wasn't for me to do. And she needed me to listen to her, but I didn't know how to do that either. I didn't know how to do anything. I just kind of know how to work, so that's what I do. And I've just had a conversation with my oldest the other day, actually just yesterday, and she told me that, you know, that's what I do, and so that's why people can't attach themselves to me, because I shut off and work, because that's what I know. I know how to do that.
1: That's the coping skill.
0: Yeah.
1: Yeah.
0: Yeah.
1: We're going to take a break. When we come back, we'll keep the conversation going here, but also to get Kyle just to talk a wee bit about grief in terms of the clinical perspective on that. But we'll be back shortly here on the Nutters Club.
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11: 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Hey,
1: welcome back to the show. Kyle, I just want to bring you in for a moment here because, you know, Paul is talking here about incredibly challenging periods of grief that you go through.
12: Yeah.
1: And the thing, you know, you talk about, you know, it's been 12 years, but at the same time, you know, we say here, you know, try and, when it comes to grief, do it at your own pace. Mm. This is a really good example from Paula about actually this being grief in real action, and things take time, right?
12: I don't think there's a time limit on grief. I mean, we say it takes time, but it's with us. I mean, it's awful to try and think about ranking grief, but there are different kinds of grief, and I think losing a child's one of the hardest. And I think when it comes to it, like, just to take a slightly scientific point of view, right? When we're deeply attached to somebody, whether that be a child or a partner or a parent, when they pass, they stay with us. They stay with us in our memories. They stay with us in our experience. If you believe it, they stay with us in their spirit. So in that sense, grief never ends because they're always with us. But I think losing parents feels more natural than losing children.
1: Well, I mean, look, it's a parent's worst nightmare, right? You know, the natural balance is turned upside down, and that's what, you know, you're talking about here. And I guess, Paula, you know, for you, and you said, you know, you've gone back into your work. How has the work helped you? You know, it helped you at one point in your life. Has it been, you know, with when you were, you know, battling with your addictions? Has it been able to help you with your grief in the same way?
0: Well, it's funny we talk about addictions because I never really thought about it as an addiction. I just sort of thought about it as a way of life. That's what we've always done. And I've never named it as an addiction, but I guess...
1: We can call it drinking if you like. It doesn't bother me.

0: I don't know. It just was. It's a thing that we did because we did to make ourselves feel better, give us a bit of courage, and no excuses for our bad behaviour, I guess. But so a lot of the time when I did drink, I would know what I was going to do. So it would be to get ready for have a fight with someone. But how has it?
1: Yeah, well, has the work, you know, you talked about, you know, just disappearing back into your work and really pushing through with that. Has the work been able to help with the grief or help you in any way?
0: No, what it does is it doesn't help with the grief. I write stuff and it doesn't. It's a distraction. That's what it is. It's not. It doesn't help. It just, if I pile myself up with work, then I don't have to think about things, because grief is the same as eating and sleeping. Like, it's something that is a, you know, a natural part that you have to do. You have to feel it. So if I pile myself up with work and responsibilities to other people, then I only feel that grief for, it sort of hits me in waves. Like the other morning I was scrolling and it was just, I'd had a pretty hard few days, and I was scrolling and I was watching these meme things of adult sons, and they're playing sport and they'll see their mum in the crowd, or they see their mum and they'd run over to hug their mum, and I'm just sitting there bawling my eyes out, because my son played basketball and that was a big part of his life, and I'm bawling my eyes out, and then I get a text from my grandson, that's his son. So my grandson is 13, and I had said to him that we'd spend the weekend together and pick a movie. And he said, oh, I want to go and see that movie that you were talking about.
2: Oh, The Mandalorian.
0: Yeah. Yeah. How about, like, the minute the video stopped, he texted me and said, oh, Nan, so we'll go and see The Mandalorian. And I'm like, yeah, cool. Yeah, okay, we'll pick you up at lunchtime. So, you know, that he snaps me out of it quite a bit. But I'm very lucky that I have him. He was only one when his dad passed away. But he's been a constant, and he reminds me, I look at him and he reminds me of my son in a lot of ways. He's mostly his own person, but, you know, just there's just things that he does. But, the grief, it hits you, and it's just like somebody, it pretty much knocks me off my feet. Literally.
2: That's what grief does, though, eh?
0: Comes unexpectedly.
2: In waves. Yeah. I mean, you talk about work being a distraction, and I think, you know, or a coping skill, I think was what Hamish said. But that's life, though, isn't it? We find ways to keep going. Despite what happens, we find ways to keep going. And we all need a reason to get out of bed in the morning. And it does sound like work continues to provide that for you, as well as at times perhaps too much of a distraction. It's always that fine balancing act, isn't it?
0: Yeah, well, my girls, it's hurt them. My need to be distracted, because I've just realised that my sister had come over for a couple of months. And she's been living in Australia for 30 years, and she just wanted to sort of reconnect and have a look and talk to people and stuff. And we'll try and talk to our mum, and mum does exactly the same thing as I do. She just doesn't want to talk about anything, and nor do I. And I've realised that that's what I do. When my girls want to talk to me about things, I don't want to. And that upsets them, and I should be there for them. But, you know, I say to them, oh, you need to go and talk to somebody that can help you.
1: Do you think there might be a time when you can talk about it?

0: I don't know, because I don't know. It's like it's not that I it's not a discussion. It's not a discussion. It's them telling me or talking to me, like, whatever. And then I feel bad because I want to respond, but I don't have the skills. I don't know how to do it. And even though they say you're the mum, and I'm like, yeah, that doesn't mean I know stuff. I know bugger all, actually.
1: Well, look, actually, tonight you're talking about it very well. And I think that, you know, your experience and how you've articulated it so far would show that you've drawn upon some pretty amazing experience. So thank you. We're going to have to take a break. When we come back, more to come from Paula. I don't think she's going to go quiet on us anytime soon. Back soon here on the Nutters Club.
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1: Hey, welcome back to the Nutters Club. We are fast coming up to news, sport and weather. However, I do want to extend the invitation to you guys to join the conversation tonight. You know the phone number. It's 0800 80 10 80. Or you can send us a text message if you like on 9292. And I'd really like to hear about your experiences with grief tonight, because I just want to really praise Paula for what she's been able to share with us tonight. And it is not easy. But when we find the ways that work for us, what are the things that you may have done that have been able to help you with your grief? Or, and, you know, as Kyle said, there is no time limit on this. Is this something that you're still going through? And if it is, and that is absolutely fine, by the way, I'd like to know what it is that you do that helps you get through the days. Because it's actually, when, like I say on this show, you know, when we share these stories about what helps, you're actually helping a whole bunch of other people who are listening here tonight. And if it is that, you know, just keeping busy is what helps you get through to the next day, then great. What is it that you do that keeps you busy? And then we'll keep on making sure that we continue our conversation with Paula as well. But if you've got any questions for Kyle as well, having the clinician here, then it's pretty much happy to have any answers that he might be able to help with you as well. Okay, so Paula, thank you very much. We're going to continue to have you here, but we will head off to news, sport and weather now, and then continue the conversation shortly here tonight on the Nutters Club. Back soon.

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12: In this update, our defence minister says he was not surprised by criticism from his American counterpart. US Secretary of War Pete Hegseth has told allies they should increase their military spend to 3.5% of GDP. Mr. Hegseth says even if New Zealand raises it to

0: 2%, we'd still be freeloading off the United States. Defence Minister Chris Penk says he understands why Mr Hegseth holds that view, but 2% is the right level for us.
1: New Zealand has its own sovereign position, and we will spend the amount that we think is appropriate, which is more than we do now. Also, you know, employ those assets and operate in accordance with our independent foreign policy.
0: A reminder to ensure good hygiene during pregnancy with CMV Awareness Month starting today. Cytomegalovirus, or CMV, appears as cold symptoms in most, but can lead to problems such as hearing loss or cerebral palsy in babies whose mothers infect them in the womb. Auckland University Audiology Associate Professor Holly Teagle says the potential effects are not well known and can be left out of conversations with health professionals.
2: Because the virus is easily transmitted, we say there's a list of precautions like washing your hands, not sharing utensils.
0: Potential for a slimmer Reserve Bank. A Treasury report obtained by our newsroom under the Official Information Act says there's an expectation of continued evaluation of the bank's cost efficiency, seeking opportunities for further cost savings. There's also a focus on ensuring transparency at the central bank. More New Zealanders want help to quit vaping, including many who've never smoked before. Quitline data shows 16,000 people have sought help across phone, text, online, chat and web offerings last year, with a quarter wanting to quit vaping. Māori make up one in five of those seeking support. Advisor Dave Lowe says it's not surprising more vapers are seeking help.
3: Quitting vaping is every bit as challenging as quitting smoking, and a lot of arguments to suggest it's possibly even more challenging because of the habitual nature of vaping.
0: That's news. In sport, the second-placed Warriors have dropped 4 points behind the NRL leaders Penrith after losing to them 20-18 in Sydney. The Warriors can hold their heads high as they clawed back from a 10-point halftime deficit to lead 18-16 with 10 minutes to play. Warriors fullback Tame Tuapiki says there are plenty of positives to take away.
4: The resilience we showed, the scramble, really thought we were going to win it. That last play, it's hard for me to let it go. Just that error on my side, it was so close, but credit to Panthers, they showed why they're top of the table.
0: The Mystics have risen to the top of the ANZ Premiership netball ladder. They've had a 63-51 win over the Steel in overtime in Invercargill. That's sport, I'm Joe Gilfillan.
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10: Newstalk ZB Weather Watch 24/7. Northland, rain with heavy falls, thunderstorms possible this morning and again from evening when there may be downpours. Auckland, Bay of Plenty, the Central High Country and Taranaki, mostly cloudy with showers, turning to rain for Auckland and Taranaki this morning and elsewhere this afternoon. Waikato, Waitomo, Whanganui and the Manawatu, often cloudy with scattered rain. From Gisborne to Wairarapa, cloud increasing with a few spots of rain from afternoon. Horowhenua, Kapiti Coast and Wellington are cloudy with a few spots of rain becoming widespread for a while this afternoon or evening. Marlborough and from Nelson to Fiordland, rain with heavy falls, thunderstorms possible in Westland. Canterbury, Otago and Southland, partly cloudy with a

0: young and 15, but that was just sort of what you did, and ended up working at Watties for a number of years, and had her first kid, was 17, was it, yeah, for your daughter, and then son at 21. But she ended up getting out of, you know, working at Watties and progressing her way through different jobs, and a bit over in time in Australia, some study at Waikato, and then ultimately going to film school, and has gone on to have a stellar career doing some really interesting work, because it's been so varied between documentaries and drama feature films. It really is quite a body of work. But tragically, 12 years ago, lost her son. And so we've been talking around about how grief affects us, how we try and live with grief, but also too, you know, when you've lost a child, and the sort of the natural balance being turned upside down, and it's a parent's worst nightmare come true, to put it bluntly. However, we find a way for us to carry on as much for ourselves as it is for others. And I realise that this is a really hard topic to talk about tonight, but it's one that we think is worth talking about. And I really want to thank Paula for being willing to come on here and do that, because for so many of us, if we ever find ourselves in that situation, when we lose people, you know, family that are, you know, we don't always know what the right thing is to do and where to turn to for help to be able to try and do that. And I think that was what we were talking about just before we came off, Kyle, was actually the idea that it's always going to be different for everyone and how we do it. But I think just to acknowledge that it is a huge pain, and it is a massive challenge.
1: Yeah, we live with grief. I mean, I think that's the reality. But I also think that it's, that, you know, the strange thing about grief is actually we all experience it. Death's unavoidable, and it's inevitable that we all lose people. And yet at times it is so hard to talk about. I mean, it's no surprise to long-term listeners of the show. Grief's one of the things we just sort of keep coming back to over and over and over again on this show, because it is such a common experience and it is so hard to talk about.
0: Yeah, I mean, as someone who'd lost their father when they were four, which is me, you know, I've lived with the grief in a different way, and I've gone through different periods of it. I think probably, you know, more recently, the biggest part of it was getting to 39, which was his age when he died. I'm 42 now. But then once I kind of got past this 39 part, it was this weird feeling of
1: uncharted territory, eh?
0: It's like, oh, wow, like, now I get to kind of do whatever I want. You know, this is, and I don't even know that I was going to feel that way.
1: Yeah.
0: But that is still living with the grief. You know, yep. In fact, just today I had someone drop around to the house, and I was pointing out, I said, oh, you know, that thing on the wall, you know, that was my father's. And you know, then I actually realized that I'm literally living with the grief, because there's something on my wall there from him that was there, that's there every day of my life. You know, when I'm sitting there doing my work, while I'm, you know, reading emails from you and Boris about what we're doing on the show, that it's right there and it's prevalent. And in time, you know, it will change. I find you go through different waves of it. I mean, some people call it stages, but yeah. it just changes.
1: Stages makes it sound too tidy.
0: Yeah, yeah. It's not tidy. It's messy as hell.
1: Yeah.
0: Grief's a messy thing.
1: But actually, I mean, what you just said, I mean, what popped into my head was, it's not really all that accurate to say you're living with grief. It's actually true to say that actually you're still living with him.
0: Yeah,
1: he's still there. He's still present in your life, and it should be.
0: You live with the memory,
1: yeah.
0: And the memory changes as well, because, you know, obviously, small child when he passed, you know, didn't really know him all that well.
1: Yeah.
0: But the memory and what you do know changes, and the way that you view it changes, and you go through different. Like I say, you know, sometimes I remember feeling angry about it.
1: Of course.
0: But and then next, you know, sometimes there's a bit of resentment. But then other times I feel pity, you know, I feel sad, you know, that what a terrible stage it must have been, because his life ended with suicide. So you end up thinking, geez, you know, what a terrible position to be in 39 and have given up all hope. At 39, you still can do so much.
1: Yeah.
0: The world is full of, life is full of possibilities, right? But he didn't feel that.
1: No.
0: And I tell you what, it's one of the reasons why I come and do the show on a Sunday night. So, you know, I'm just to put it out there, guys, you know, and I want to hear what it's like for you. What does living with your grief look like? Because if you can find it in you to pick the phone up and give us a call tonight, I can tell you right now, there'll be a whole bunch of people who don't feel comfortable to pick up the phone and call in, and you'll be doing them a measurable help by doing that. So how do you live with your grief? 0800 80 10 80. We'd love to hear from you.

0: I've got a few text messages here for you. Just a few. There's been quite a lot, actually. I want to read some to you. And this one just says, we don't always talk through our pain to help others, but Paula is. What a light she is shining to us listening tonight. That's from Suzanne. Another one just here says, the pain in this lady's voice is deep. And I think that that's just the reflection of just how honest and you know, sincere you have been with us tonight. Another one here says, regarding grief, you have to let people mourn in their own headspace and be there for them, but not suffocate them because it causes more stress. You never forget the people you lose. You just try to carry on without them. Paula, it takes guts to be open like you have. Be proud of yourself and what you have achieved. All the very best. And that's from Sonia. And please take these as compliments. These are wonderful. This one just says, "Hi Hamish, Kyle, and Paula. Paula is what this country needs. Honesty. Paula, as a suggestion, would you see any advantage to heal yourself further and converse with your daughters by creating a movie about it? Thank you very much for her bravery to share a part of herself tonight." So there you go. I mean, could you ever see applying your story, to tell your own story?
1: Well, I did tell. I did when I first ended up in a wheelchair. There's another story. 16 years ago, I got an autoimmune thing that still doesn't make sense to me, and my immune system attacked my spine and paralyzed me partially from the waist down. So I've been in a wheelchair ever since. But I decided that I would do a doco about that because I thought that I could find a cure. So Rob Harley, a very good friend, lovely man Rob, decided he would do a doco on me to try and find a cure, but didn't find a cure. So I'm like, nah, I don't want to do it anymore. And he said, you have to. I'm like, I don't want to. I'm not going to find a cure. It's not going to have a happy ending. And we sort of pushed through. I very begrudgingly, like, I watch a doco now and I'm just an angry lady. It's horrible to see myself like that because I had pinned all my hopes on a cure. And, of course, there wasn't one. And there still isn't. So it's called Idiopathic Transverse Myelitis. I still live in hope that there will be a cure and I will walk again. But, you know, until then, I'll just keep on keeping on. But I've written stories. I've got a couple of films that I have written. The one that I wrote last year was called Mahuika, and it's about three generations of women and their attitudes to rape. So it's not a rape story, it's about women and how we are affected by and how we see rape and how it manifests in our families and how we can't talk about it still in our families, but through a female lens. So the youngest child the youngest gets raped and the mother and the grandmother, it's a story about how they deal with it or don't deal with it. So funny that you should ask about that, because now I'm writing about stuff like that.
0: I mean, look, it's a confronting topic, there's no doubt about it. What's your hope for the outcome of being able to actually have these conversations and be able to tell these stories? What is it that you want to achieve with doing that?
1: So a light bulb moment came on for me when there was that lady in France, whose husband was drugging her, and she got the opportunity over 10 years, like, you know, she had been being raped by people in the town. But so they gave her the opportunity to be anonymous, and she's like, well, why? I didn't do anything, you know, I have no shame. And that was a light bulb moment for me. Is that women, it's not our shame to bear, and it's not us that needs to change our behaviours, it's men. And we keep sort of teaching our daughters or telling them to be aware of this and be aware of that, and we need to have these conversations with the men in our lives. But the film is how, you know,

0: In my mother's generation, rape, as she said, she would say to us, is just, it just was, it just happened. And the women in that generation blamed themselves because that's what society did. And in my generation, pretty much the same. And in my daughter's generation, things are changing and they're a bit stronger, although, I don't know, you know, I think things are changing and then something will happen that will make me think, oh, here we are again. But so for me, that's a really important, you know, generational story that I hope New Zealand will be brave enough to help me make.
1: Well, I was trying to think, you know, we've had a couple of people. Well, actually, Rob Harvey, for a start, you know, we've had Rob on the show. But, you know, you talk about, you know, ditching the anonymity. You know, we had Sophie Brown who came on the show, and if people don't quite remember, she was raped by the brothers from the Mama Hooch restaurant in Christchurch, and she had the same things to say, was that actually there was a story here. About, you know, needing to tell the story and not hide away. I mean, she was amazingly strong. It was not her shame. And even things that she talked about, you know, how to actually help police to be able to approach it better. Like she didn't want to just make it all about herself. She was thinking actually about how she can help other people. And I think that we've all got a part to play in this, you know, for those of us who have sons, you know, teach them how to be respectful to women. You know, that's an absolute necessity, not just because you think that, oh, well, you know, like I'm married to your mum and that must be good enough. You know, you've got to take it a step further. So I think it's a really important conversation to have and a very worthy story to tell. But when even though, and let's be fair, you've been telling confronting stories for decades, is it getting any easier when you sort of say, look, you know, I think this is a really worthy story to make public? Like, you know, people who commission films, you know, working with other partners, you know, they're going, oh, yeah, okay, well, you got this, Paula, we trust you, we're in there. Is it getting easier?
0: No.
1: Why?
0: Don't know. You need to ask them that. People, we get it all the time when people say, oh, yeah, the same stories are getting told over and over again. Well, that's not lack of people trying to put different kinds of stories forward. That's lack of, you know, at the other end, people, I don't know, wanting to. I don't know. I can't tell you why it's so hard. Maybe people don't want to hear stories like this. I don't know.
1: I think people want to hear them, and I'm saying that because literally just from the response that we're getting from this audience tonight, and by the way, you know, we still know that we have the number one audience in New Zealand. We got the ratings back the other week, so we can say that with some authority. But Kyle, perhaps from a clinical point of view, why do people struggle to hear these confronting stories? And they are confronting. Let's not you know, pretend like they're not. But why do we shy away from it and, you know, go and see The Mandalorian and Grogu?
2: Well, I mean, distraction's good in balance, right? I don't know. I mean, I was thinking about the generations and, you know, the fact that you're telling this story through generations, because one of the things that I remember when we had Sophie on the show was that it would have been about 10 years before we had Louise Nicholas on the show. And different story, you know, different acts, but you know, the fundamentals were the same. And I remember thinking as I was listening to Sophie that Louise said a lot of the same things about what needed to happen and what needed to change. Now, that doesn't make me feel pessimistic. I think that every generation needs to have the same conversation, and I just kind of hope that every time we do that, we take another little step forward. It's easy to get lost though, because it doesn't stop being painful to talk about. Even if we make progress, it's still painful to talk about. And it's always painful to talk about. And there's always going to be that urge to go, no, we've told that story, but actually what people are saying is it's too painful. We don't want to hear it again. Well, that's why we're here.
1: Indeed.
2: And, you know, it can feel sometimes like we're saying the same things over and over again, I think, too, Hamish. But that's because we're

0: need to keep saying them.
1: Yep, but I'll just say on that, you know, whenever we've talked about things, and we may feel like we've repeated ourselves for years at point, but it'll be the first time that someone's actually heard that story, and they'll be the first time that someone's heard us talk about specific things, and that's the value, the worthiness of actually continuing to do it.
2: I've found that it's really hard to talk within your family about things. Like when I ended up in a wheelchair, my brothers and sisters, we all got together for the first time. And of course, as adults, it's very rare that you all get together and just spend some time. Well, I don't know about other people's families, but it's, you know, that actually just the siblings get together and spend some time just talking. And we just couldn't do it. We couldn't do it. Like, we're all adults, me and my brothers and my sister, and we got together and we were made a plan that we were going to talk about some stuff, and we couldn't do it. And, you know, I think it's hard to talk to mum about stuff without mum getting or feeling defensive. It's hard to talk to each other. My sister and I talk to each other about everything, but, you know, that's it. That's where it stops. There's no going outside. She knows me better than anybody. But it's just really hard to talk about things that really hurt. And so people go their whole lives without, you know, having anybody to talk to or about the things that, even just to say it out loud. But, I after my son died, and I should have done it before he died, I apologized to my daughters, and I said to them, because one of my big regrets is that I didn't see the damage that it was doing to them, with me and their father. Like, our families just fought. I had a realization, like, and now, just before, that no one ever tried to keep us together. We just scrapped the whole time. We grew up, like, their dad and I were together, you know, got together when we were kids. And we'd have these big, massive fights. No one ever sat down and tried to keep us together. It was all just a big, massive fight over and over again. That was with all of us. And I apologized to my girls for that, being in that situation, and I should have done it for my son too, because he was kind of, they don't know what to do, and so I managed to screw my kids up, but I'm trying to fix it, but I still don't really know what to do. But yeah, I think back and I think that there was never a time that anybody sat us all down as a family, me and my children's father and my kids, and tried to keep us together. It was all just fighting all the time.
0: But the hard question is, how do you learn how to do something that you've never learned how to do?
1: On that point, we're going to have to take a break. 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
3: 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Got another text message here. It says, hi, when my dad died, I was not in a position to grieve as I was supporting my mum. What ended up doing was putting a book together on my dad's life. He was involved in many organisations, so by doing the book, it did two things for me. I got to honour my dad, but I also learnt things about him that I didn't know, and it helped me get in touch with my grief. Good topic. Thanks, Sandra. I think that is one way, is actually, you know, trying to figure out the story that we need in order to be able to move forward as well. And that's going to look like different things for different people, obviously, in the context. But being able to take the time to actually understand what that story is, because ultimately the stories that we tell ourselves are the ones that will end up becoming the truth. And I mean, that's what you do, Kyle, right? You know, with psychotherapy, it's helping people in many ways is try and understand their own story so that they can actually have some context with it.
4: Yeah, well, sometimes not just understand this story, sometimes actually have a story. I mean, because I often say, you know, if we have a whole bunch of feelings but we don't know why, we don't have a story to explain how we've ended up here, then that's pretty much the definition of crazy, right?
3: Yeah.
4: So sometimes it might be that we don't have a story at all, in which case we need to write one. Other times it might be that the story is distorted, that we're still seeing the story from the eyes of an 8-year-old, or, you know, which is not going to be so helpful if we're 48. So sometimes it's rewriting the story, and sometimes maybe the story just needs a bit of editing.
3: Yeah, and sometimes the story's still being written.
4: Absolutely.
5: One way that I did, just listening to what you just read out, dealing with the grief of my son, was probably knowing that he didn't mean to do it. Like, there was no note or anything, but I just I write. And I wrote a film that I'll never make, because that's not one I want to make. But I just wanted to write a film. And after he died, because he took his life, and the one thing that I did want my daughter to see someone about is, like, you know, she has terrible guilt. I have terrible guilt. Mm. We all have terrible guilt because of the situation surrounding it. But I know for a fact almost that it was an accident. He was waiting. I know this because of how we found him. He was waiting for somebody to come and we didn't come.
4: Mm.
5: So that guilt is on me. But for me, that I know he didn't mean to do it.
4: There's some solace in that.
5: Yeah. Yeah, there's some, you know, he was reaching out in the way that he, there was a lot of suicide around Flaxmere. We were all living together. There was the four generations, my mum, myself, my, his partner and my grandson. We were all living in one house, and he was, he went to rehab, because when he drank, he just became a different person. He didn't even know who we were.
4: Mm.
5: So he went to rehab, and and he was diagnosed with bipolar. And within probably a month, he was dead. He was so ashamed of that. But then he also, you know, I'd be trying to remind him to take his medication, and he's like, I'm a man and I don't need to be reminded, and I'm okay. But, some people got into his head the night that he died, people that were supposed to be his friends. I have tried to hunt them down. But, that's another story. But, so he actually said that he was going to do it, and I told him, don't be so stupid. And we just thought he'd gone for a walk.
4: Mm.
5: But, yeah. But, yeah, so there's a thing.

0: I knew that he was, yeah, he was crying out for help. But again, I didn't know. Yep, I didn't know what to do. Didn't know what how to deal with it. He had somebody from the rehab that he had called, and just the rehab place didn't share any information with us because he was 22. So he's an adult, and you know, there's all of these things that I think about. Had they shared stuff with us that he was talking about, or what? It's just anything, just like, so we were a group rather than over there in his privacy and this and that and whatever, you know, shoulda, woulda, coulda. But I believe, and it's that he didn't mean to do it.
1: Mm. You know, Paula, there's a real there's a real humility and a real truth when you say, I didn't know what to do. And you said it a number of times tonight, mostly about your kids. Mm. I hope there's also compassion in that, because it is true that you didn't know what to do.
2: Mm. And compassion for yourself as well.
0: Yeah, I don't know.
2: Well, I think it's too easy to beat yourself up, and you know, and you are worthy of that compassion as well.
1: Because you didn't know.
0: I still don't know. I don't know hardly anything.
1: Most of us are just still trying to figure it out.
0: Yeah.
2: Me neither. I mean, like, I barely know how to do this radio show, but that's why I'm a little bit behind, and Jimmy's sitting there. If he had any hair, he'd be pulling more of it out, because we've got to go to an ad break. Back soon here on The Nutters.
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2: Hey, welcome back to the Nutters Club. We are going to go to the lines now, so we'll go to Chris. Chris, good morning to you.
9: Hi there.
2: Thanks for calling.
9: Look, I was just wondering, I've always wondered, parents who abuse their kids keep having more kids. Why is that?
2: Well, I guess that people are people, you know? Like, there's good parents, there's not so good parents. It goes either way. I guess that's just a thing that happens, Chris. But I don't think that's... what is it? You don't have to have a license to have kids, do you? Do you, Kyle? Not that I'm aware of.
1: Look, it's... I'm not even sure how to start with that question. I think people have children.
2: Yeah, and you're people.
1: And trauma's intergenerational. And that sometimes leads to people not knowing how to raise their children safely.
2: Yep, and all sorts of people across all kinds of, you know, socioeconomic groups have the same kind of challenges. You know, I'm going to just say this much. If you think that it's only people who don't earn a lot of money who are hurting their kids, think again. Because that's the harsh truth of it. Some people, you know, find that quite challenging. But it is true.
1: Well, I don't, because my private practice is on the doorstep of Remuera and one of the most richest socioeconomic areas in Auckland. So there you go.
2: I just happen to know of a medical practice that...

0: has a car park that can be accessed quite easily around the back, and that apparently, again, it's in a leafy suburb quite near Remuera, and apparently it's where a lot of women like to go, and they still have the big Gucci glasses on so that they can get the rear entrance to go and see their doctors, and when they take the glasses off, they've got the black eye. So just a little reality check there. We don't talk about those things as much as perhaps we should, but I do think it's important that we actually have a reality about where abuse lives in our society. It's right across it. Let's go to a text message. This one says, hi. Oh, no. Read that one. I'll go to the next one. This one just says, great show. My grief for my husband is unbelievable. We married when I was 18 and he was 22. Everyone said that Ty was young. Everyone said I was too young. My mother was in late stages of cancer and I wanted her there. I lost him after 48 years of marriage. It was heartbreaking. And my grief is now palpable. I'm not the organized soul he was. And with four adult sons, I just hoped for help. Some of them did, some of them didn't, and one cut me off completely, and I doubt I'll ever see him again. My husband's death caused emotional responses in our happy family, but I am so lucky to have had had help through a hospital day clinic and a very long, snoring wee Cavalier King Charles who looks after me. That's a dog, if you don't know.
1: Figured.
0: But she said, nothing could ever be similar, though. To the love of my husband. So yeah, there you go. You get the idea. I think that's an important one for us to remember. You know, just saying there that getting help sometimes from strangers, you know, can actually be the one. I mean, you were talking about that, Paula, when you said you struggled to have that conversation with your siblings. But sometimes, you know, when we talk to strangers, it sort of seems so much easier. And I don't know, Kyle, is that because we don't have the baggage, you know, or the shared history with siblings and family?
1: Yeah, well, I mean, my job's pretty much come and talk to a stranger, right? So, and that's kind of why therapy exists. I mean, because the thing with family is it's often where the wounds are and where the wounds came from. So to talk about the present is to talk about the past. Sadly, it's often harder, actually.
0: Okay, we're going to take another break. When we come back, I've got a few more text messages to sort through here, so I'm going to do that over the air break. And then when we come back, I'll get through the rest of them. But if you want to give us a call, you're most welcome. 0800 80 10 80. Otherwise, I'll just read your text messages that you send to 9292. 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
0: Hey, welcome back to the Nutters Club. I have got a nice text message here, and it says, Paula, this is a very heartfelt message, and I want you to know that you are not alone. Be proud of yourself. You have touched a raw spirit, but not just in me,

0: lot more people. A raw spot. Thank you. I was having trouble reading that, Boris. You've touched a raw spot, not just to me, but a lot of more people. Take heart. My family is so fractured through the death of a son through cancer, a daughter dying. I was adopted and have been raped, and I can't tell my daughter. I accept the blame. No one believes me. I'm the baddie, and I'm older now, and I have no answers either. And, you know, you were saying this, that, you know, you've said a lot tonight. You know, I didn't know what to do.
1: Mm.
0: Well, this text is in the same basket. And I think that we all feel that way at times.
2: Mm.
0: So, you know, there is something to be said about that. But even though we don't know, we try our best. We try and do the best we can and try and find the answers one way or the other. Sometimes we find it through watching movies and documentaries.
1: Can I respond to Chris?
0: Yeah, sure.
1: Chris, I hope you're still listening. And, why do people who abuse their children keep having children? I really wish that someone had asked my great-grandfather, who's Irish, who had 9 children, and most of them ended up in orphanages. So, yeah, you're right. I don't know. But if he didn't have children, then I wouldn't be here. So, yeah, done extensive research on the orphanages. My grandmother grew up in an orphanage. Her mother and father were still alive. They were, he was an immigrant from Ireland. 9 children, most of them ended up in an orphanage. And, one of them was beaten. And good question, Chris.
0: Maybe the difference is something a bit between sex and love. I don't know.
1: Maybe.
0: That's a whole other show. Mm. Boris will find us a good guess for that one, won't you, Boris? Let's go to the lines. I've got Alexis here. Good morning to you, Alexis.
3: Kia ora koutou. How is everybody this morning?
0: Yeah, good, well, doing good. Thanks for calling.
3: Hey, I just firstly want to acknowledge Paula. I think your kōrero this morning has been very reflective, and I can feel and hear the mamae, the hurt in your voice as you talk, but also the uncertainty, and that's been quite reassuring for me. And I lost my mum 8 years ago. She died of lung cancer, and the first 2 years after mum died, I threw myself into work because it was just easier than having to deal with all the other rubbish that goes around on the outside of that, dealing with family. And our family basically blew apart once mum died. So mum definitely held us together to the point now where I don't have a relationship with my brother or my sister. I think the learnings for me from that was to actually be in the moment. When I felt sad, I should have felt sad. When I felt happy, feel happy, rather than just burying myself in work. But through time, you know, I can look back now and I see the photos of mum. And yes, I have days where I cry and I have days where I laugh. Dad and I talk about her often and we have laughs and things. But I think looking back, my one regret is that I should have been more in the moment and not worried about the rubbish around me. But 8 years on, I guess it's okay now to be able to think of mum in a really good way, if that makes sense.
1: Yeah, that makes total sense. I was just thinking while you were talking that I think one of the things that I was really scared of, that is if I started crying, I just would never stop, because that's what it felt like. So you just squash it all down, because crying when we were growing up was never a good thing. It was never like, you know, you just cry and let it all out. It was like, no, you do not cry. And so that's just something that we have to learn to do. But it is always just simmering there.
3: And I think you're right. I think I know when I really finally let myself go a couple of years on, I thought I was going to completely, literally wash away from all of my tears, because I couldn't stop crying. And it was, you know,

0: exhausting as well, like really, really exhausting. And then, I don't know, I let it all happen and I probably spent a week just in absolute despair and grief, missing my mum because she was my best friend. We would talk three or four times a day. We'd text all the time. I'd see her every weekend, you know, because we lived apart in terms of distance and things, but we were never apart. And then I remember that a day where I was crying, but it turned into laughing because all of a sudden I had this thought of mum going, what are we going to have for dinner? And it was really random because that's just what she would do. So, but I hear you. I think sometimes you think if you start crying, you're never going to stop. Or if you get angry, it's just going to blow yourself to pieces. You know, you're going to blow yourself to pieces. But I think feeling is really, really important too, because you do the person that you love justice in their memory.
1: Yeah. Yeah.
2: Alexis, thank you. Thank you so much for calling and sharing that tonight.
0: Thanks for having me, Tim.
1: Yeah, thank you.
2: No, I appreciate it. Go well. We've got to take a break. When we come back, I'm going to just get John on the line, another couple of text messages, and we'll be back shortly here on the Nutters Club.
3: Have your say whatever time of the night. Call 0800 80 1080. It's Overnight Talk on Newstalk ZB.
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2: Welcome back to the Nutters Club. We'll go straight to John. John, good morning to you.
6: Good morning, morning. There's obviously horses for courses in dealing with this problem. And especially when if people, you personally know, give you the great advice, which is not much good at all. But I had a beautiful wife who I lost 3 years ago. She was 9 years younger than me. It wasn't meant to happen this way. And every now and again, I have these awful wafts of grief, like a cloud, color. And I find it's happening again now. I just make sure all the doors are closed and have a good howl. And there's no visitors arriving. And I'm sort of all set up and charged up again for a month, you know, sort of thing. And it seems to work for me, yeah.
2: Do you feel better after you've had a bit of a howl, John?
6: I do, yes. I do. It's strange that the lady before said it was tiring and aggravating. Obviously, it is. Not all works the same way for everybody, does it?
2: No. And that's the point, John. You know, if that's what works for you, you know, letting the emotion out, then brilliant. Yeah. You know, let it out, brother. Absolutely.
6: Yeah. So that's my little story, and I'm sticking with it anyway.
2: Yeah. No. Okay. Good on you, John. Thanks for sharing a little bit of practical insight there. Appreciate it.
6: Good show, guys.

0: Right,
1: yeah.
0: Bye.
1: Thanks.
0: Bye.
1: Go well. Something is about, you know, being able to let the emotion out one way or another, right, Kyle?
2: Yeah, I think so. And, you know, I think there's different kinds of tears, isn't there? You know, but sometimes we actually feel better for having expressed it. It's absolutely true.
1: I mean, I got a text message here that says another issue is who you confide in. You know, who you end up having the conversation with, because it says, because that can backfire if that person doesn't show, you know, much empathy, or they just are not that much into giving you support. Mm. And, you know, it just says, I know widows who've gone to the GP and they've been fobbed off with some sleeping pills.
2: Yeah.
1: Well, I mean, I guess, you know, GP's got to do something.
2: Sure, but, you know, GP might not be the right place to talk about it. In 15-minute slots, but it is important to be able to find those people that we can talk about it with.
1: Yeah, and I think that probably does bring up the issue which I think we should touch on before we, you know, wrap up the show, and that's actually, if you are going through, you know, grief, or you are struggling to kind of figure out how to get in from day to day, what's a good first step, Kyle? Like, you know, where can I go? What should I do?
2: Well, I mean, if you're listening right now, a good first step is to call or text 1737, which is the National Helpline. They're there 24/7. Sometimes there can be a brief wait, but if you call or text, they will be able to talk to you any time of the day or night. And often I think that, you know, particularly in those first few weeks, if grief is fresh, people are quite willing to support and quite available often. What's often really hard is to be aware of what happens sort of a month, 2 or 3 months in. To be able to actually find that actually everyone else kind of gets on with their life and you're still really struggling with the grief. So that's often a time, if you're someone who is supporting someone in grief, that's a really good time to make sure that people are okay. But also, grief is one of those things that any trained counsellor, psychotherapist or psychologist can help you deal with. It's like I've said on the show tonight, it's hard to talk about, but it's also common. We all experience it. So it is something that any trained professional should be able to help you. If you want to take the time to talk about it, or you're worried that people around you are sick of hearing about it, or you feel like you just need to be able to vent it somewhere, then by all means, find someone professional to talk to.
1: Boris, our producer, just reminded me about the Grief Centre.
2: Yep.
1: As well. So I've just done the old quick Google, and they've got a website. So, I mean, you can just look for the Grief Centre NZ, but if you want the phone number, it's 0800 331 333. I'll read that again. It's 0800 331 333. So there we go. There's a couple of options there for you. So, Paula, in terms of what you've got going on in filmmaking land, what's the next project out the blocks for you?
3: Well, we just I'm working quite a bit with Tainui Tukiwaho, and he started Te Pau Theatre with his ex-partner Amber Kareen, and he and I have been writing a comedy series called Racists Anonymous. And it is what it sounds like. And New Zealand On Air have given us some development money to develop the prop, and hopefully we'll find somebody again brave enough who will make it with us. That and another series development thing. And the feature films, Mahuika. I've got another feature film in development called Koha, and that's sort of talking about how the one of the themes is how we reinvent the stories of our ancestors, depending on whether they're good or bad, and depending on who's telling the story. And yeah, a few little bits and pieces, animated children's show that I'm writing. All different though, like another doco in Taiwan about a disability. Got a boosted campaign starting next week because it's a doco in Taiwan about a dance company that has disabled dancers. Mm. It's amazing. So I'm helping John Ross do that, and another one in Papua New Guinea, helping a young guy, Angelus Jenkinson, who's half Papua New Guinean, who wants to go back and go up into the highlands with his brother, who is full Papua New Guinean, and to check out some of the

0: rituals that they missed out on.
1: That's a reasonably eclectic amount of work going on, to be honest with you, for everything from people in the highlands of Papua New Guinea to disabled dancers in Taiwan to what I was definitely going to be on my list, Racists Anonymous. What a great name for a show.
0: Yeah, it's actually a real thing in America, of course. Black preachers started it a few, the beginning of the 2000s, I think, to help white people deal with their racism. But we've just taken it a step further and done New Zealand racism, which is all sorts of flavours and colours and what have you. So it's a bit of fun. But, we're going to poke the bear.
1: Poke the bear, Paula. The bear. Paula, thank you so much for coming on the show here tonight. I know it's been really challenging, but you have been incredibly honest, and I want you to know that you'll have helped a hell of a lot of people tonight. So thank you so much for trusting us to share your story.
0: For having me.
1: Kyle McDonald, thank you so much for being here.
2: My pleasure.
1: To our producers, Boris and Jimmy, thank you. To New Zealand On Air, thanks for your funding, ZB. 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
7: In this update, questions are being raised about Health New Zealand's $300 million cybersecurity investment. The money will fund IT upgrades across the health system. It follows a review of the Manage My Health data breach, which affected about 100,000 patients. Victoria University Research Fellow Dr. Dylan Mordaunt says more consultation is needed.
8: If you haven't engaged with workers, you're quite possibly going to miss some pretty important things. And $300 million is a lot to throw at a problem without being certain that you've heard from your group.
7: A push for awareness around a common virus which can cause neurodevelopmental delays in unborn children. Cytomegalovirus, or CMV, appears as cold systems in most, but it can lead to problems such as hearing loss or cerebral palsy in babies whose mothers infect them in the womb.

0: Room. Auckland University Audiology Associate Professor Holly Teagle says June is CMV Awareness Month. She says it sometimes gets left out of health workers' conversations, adding early pregnancy poses the highest risk.
1: A lot of families say when they learn that their child has had impacts from CMV, is, oh, I've never heard of that. Why didn't I know about this?
0: A woman was struck by a police sponge round and bitten by a police dog after allegedly making threats to kill in South Canterbury on Saturday night. Police say the 61-year-old called 111 while drinking at the wheel and making threats to harm herself and others. The woman's car was stopped on King Street in Timaru about an hour and a half after its tyres had been spiked. Police allege she then tried to flee on foot. Canterbury District Commander Superintendent Tony Hill says, given the seriousness of the threats being made, a police dog and a sponge round were used. The woman was taken to hospital for a dog bite wound and charged with threatening to kill and refusing to provide a blood sample. An Auckland family is searching for answers after an 8-year-old boy escaped from a school van and drowned in a backyard pool. Gershabad Singh, who was on the autism spectrum, was found at a West Auckland property on Monday after leaving specialised school transport unnoticed. Police launched an investigation the following day. His mother, who wishes to remain anonymous, says the transport arrangement had recently been changed from taxis to vans.
2: But I don't know how he managed to escape. Because usually when they drop the kids, the van driver is always there. So I don't know where he stopped, why he stopped.
0: A small funding boost for early childhood education is being welcomed, but the sector's still under pressure long term. The budget included a 1.5% funding increase from July. Advocates say the sector still needs a lifeline beyond this budget to become sustainable. Two new massive diesel storage tanks are coming online this week at Marsden Point. Lachlan Rennie reports.
3: Channel Infrastructure's tanks will provide an additional 93 million litres of diesel storage for the government. The largest of the tanks is a diameter greater than the beehive. The company has been hurriedly cleaning the tanks to accommodate additional fuel, which the government plans to obtain in case of a fuel supply crunch.
0: Z Energy is now procuring product on behalf of the government, which, once it arrives, will fill the tanks. In sport, the Warriors came close to beating hosts Penrith in a contender for NRL Game of the Year in Sydney. The Panthers won 2018 after holding a 16-6 half-time lead, the Warriors battling back to lead 18-16 for a brief time. Warriors prop Jackson Ford's thoughts on the loss.
4: I thought we put in a pretty good 80-minute performance there. There were some little moments there that could have swung the game massively. We crossed the line a few times and a few of them got called back. If we change a few of them, who knows what could happen.
0: The Warriors remain second on the ladder heading into a bye week. The Panthers jump out to a 4-point lead at the top. The San Antonio Spurs are back in the NBA Finals after overcoming the Thunder 111-103 in Game 7 of the Western Conference Finals in Oklahoma City. The Spurs are into their first deciding series since 2014. They'll play the New York Knicks, who haven't featured since 1999. Game 1's on Thursday. Moana Pasifika coach Tana Umanga believes their upset win over the Brumbies will leave a lasting mark on his players. It's Moana's last Super Rugby game as it stands, with the franchise in liquidation and no rescue deal in place to date. Umanga feels the result will be something they carry with them for the rest of their lives and be a way to overcome adversity.
5: They'll hold them in good stead whenever they get in tough troubles, not just on the field. That they'll know that I can fight through this. I can get through it. With all that happens in the world now, with mental health.
0: That's news and sport. I'm Joe Gilfillan.
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Weather watch on a Monday morning, the 1st of June. Where has the year gone? Northland, rain with heavy falls, thunderstorms possible this morning and again from evening, where they may be downpours. Auckland, Bay of Plenty and Central High Country and Taranaki, mostly cloudy with showers. Turning to rain about Auckland and Taranaki this morning and elsewhere this afternoon. Wakatoa, Waitomo, Whanganui and Manawatu, often cloudy with scattered rain. And there we go, Gisborne to Wairarapa, cloud increasing with a few spots of rain in the afternoon. Horowhenua, Kapiti Coast and Wellington, we're going to have cloudy with a few spots of rain becoming widespread for a time this afternoon or evening. Marlborough, Nelson to Fiordland, rain with heavy falls, thunderstorms possible about Westland, Canterbury, Otago and Southland, partly cloudy with occasional rain. Chatham Islands has a few cloudy periods. Where are we right now on temperatures? At the moment, the highest temperature is Christchurch in the Port Hills, 19.4. That sounds pretty hot. The lowest is Twizel, which is a long way away at 9 degrees. Opunaki has 67 kilometre an hour winds, and Milford Sound, 14 mils of rain, is landing already. Monday, the 1st of June, you with Graham Mead between now and 6 o'clock on a King's Birthday Monday. Geez, that sounds funny to me. Been playing Queen's Birthday forever and ever and ever. Nice to have you along, 0800 80 10 80 9292. Jim, I think you can have the morning off.

Well, it's been a little while, but really good to be back with you tonight. I'm on air for the next couple of mornings, and I've got to say, I've been looking forward to this. There's something about the quiet of the overnight, maybe. The conversations we have and the people who keep each other company through these hours, it's pretty special. Let's be honest, since I've been on air, a lot's happened off air. The world has hasn't really stood still, has it? Plenty to catch up on, plenty to talk about, and I reckon over the next couple of mornings we'll get into some of it together. Wherever you are tonight, working, driving, can't sleep, or just needing a bit of company, you're in the right place. We're here. Looking forward to your calls, your thoughts, and just maybe having a yarn. Got to do a couple of things. Weather updates we'll be keeping an eye on, because it sounds like there's the chance of a weather bomb hitting. Starting to come up from the South Island heading north. So we'll get on to that as we go through. And I do have a talkback topic that I want to go through. I can split them up, but it's just one. I want to tie a couple of things together. Late last week, I had the pleasure of being MC for the New Zealand Harlequins fundraising dinner and spoke to an All Black from the 60s. Wonderful, wonderful man. Absolutely brilliant man. And we talked about a lot of things of being an All Black. And this isn't about sport, though. The expectations that we came up with is that we're expecting young people to grow up too fast, to have life sorted before they've had the chance to experience. At the same time, look at the world we're asking them to step into. We've shifted away from hands-on industries in New Zealand. We send raw materials offshore and we buy them back finished. We talk about opportunities for them, but we've actually reduced it. So here's the bigger question. Are we as a country failing young people from both ends, expecting too much too soon, while offering fewer real world pathways at home? Because not every teenager is an academic, not everyone fits a university, and not everyone knows their direction at 17. So

Should we be rebuilding local industries to create real opportunities? Should schools focus on more practical life skills and trades? Are we preparing young people for real life or just a system? The biggest one of all, what kind of future are we actually building and who does it work for? But to talk about there, because we've gone away from industry. We've done a whole lot of things different in the world. 0800 80 1080, 9292 is the text. Give us a ring and let's get some conversation going.

Yeah, it's 1:13 on a Monday morning, King's birthday Monday morning, the 1st of June. Good to have you on. I'll keep an eye on what's happening with this weather as it moves up the country. Holidaymakers heading home from King's birthday have been urged to keep an eye on forecasts as large parts of the North and South Island are facing a deluge from Monday afternoon. An orange heavy rain warning has been issued for Northland for 20 hours from noon Monday with up to 200 mils of rainfall. And the heaviest falls about 6 p.m. Flooding, slips and hazardous conditions are a concern, with locals advised to clear drains. Taranaki remains under an orange heavy rain warning through to Tuesday, and the heaviest rain is expected to be concentrated in the lower lying areas. Travellers returning from popular holiday spots in Coromandel and the Bay of Plenty and Rotorua may also encounter very wet conditions, with heavy rain watches in place and the weather expected to deteriorate from tomorrow afternoon. Many travellers may want to consider leaving earlier. Auckland's expected to avoid the worst of the system, with scattered showers forecast but no significant rain. Orange heavy rain warnings are in place for Nelson, Tasman, Buller and Westland, with the alerts running through tomorrow into the early hours of Tuesday. Tasman, northwest of Mochiweka, is forecast to receive 350 to 400 mils of rain, with more than 500 mils in the ranges. There's a moderate chance of its warning being upgraded to red. The Richmond Bryant ranges, including Nelson City and Rye Valley, could also see heavy rain, while Westland south of Hokitika could receive heavy rain too. So we'll keep an eye on that as we go through the night, which is 3 to 6 o'clock this morning. Head back to this topic that I've sort of got here, and I've broken it into a few bits. And the first one, a lot of people are saying, what's going on with the young people? I saw New Zealand Black Ferns have just won the playoff for third place against Canada after getting beaten in Australia about 2 hours ago. Rare upset for Australia over the Black Ferns Sevens. Again, what I was saying, I had a chance to talk to a very astute, clever, well-known, well-respected All Black, and what stood out wasn't his success, but it was his humility, his thoughtfulness and the way he spoke about growing up and learning about life. And it got me thinking. He reminded us that we can achieve anything, but also raised the challenge. Are we expecting teenagers to be adults before they're ready? Young people today are under a lot of pressure to have life figured out early, career, direction, purpose. Maybe a bit more like perhaps what we had in the 70s and 80s and 60s, where there were lots of jobs around and you choose direction.

0: If you wanted to be a mechanic or a tradesman or work in the bush or work in factories or engineers, you could, or you can go to university, you could do all sorts of things. But now at school, are we actually really preparing the people that go to school for life after school? Now, are we teaching a work ethic? Are we teaching resilience? Are we teaching respect? Or are we just asking them to decide their future without giving them pathways? I think we're pathways short. I really do. I teach trades when I'm not on radio as well. And this is 13 or 14 mechanical trades. And we need to make those pathways work for youngsters early on. Do we need to teach more trades at high school? Do we need to help them find direction or find a somewhere where they're going to fit? But are we putting too much pressure on them? Or aren't we giving them enough direction? Would love to know your thoughts on that, because that ties into the second half of the topic. We're a country that are rich in resources, and we grow it, mine it, harvest it, then we send it offshore. Logs go out, timber comes back, sand leaves, steel returns, wool goes away, carpet comes back. Does that still make sense for us? It's often cheaper to import, that's the global economy, but at what cost? Have we lost local skills? Have we lost jobs and industries? And are our communities weaker because of it? And if we did change direction, should we be helping as a country to rebuild local manufacturing? Should we accept paying more to create jobs? Or is the current system working just fine? For me, I think it's time for us to become more self-sufficient, put some time and effort back into the industry New Zealand needs, because while things are going, it sounds like things are going anywhere over in the Middle East and we don't know where from there. Just had a couple of texts and I'm levels, they're saying a high, but they're way below the red line, but that's all right, we can work on there. Time's 1:18, we'll take a break, there's a couple of phone calls coming in, and I'll take those during the ad break, and yeah, look forward to your calls. 0800 80 1080 9292 is the text line.
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7: Winston Peters is with us. Do you reckon there's enough New Zealanders who understand the plight we're in, the message that was sent, and here's our reality, and you can win an election with that?
8: The trouble is that, you know, there's an old saying that you shouldn't waste a crisis, but in 2023, coming to that election and straight after, there was not appreciation in large chunks of the government of just how serious a crisis was. Otherwise, they would have never been so foolish to say, look, we can fix it. The moment you say we can fix it, you mean diminish the crisis, and here we are, and what will take 3 terms to turn around properly, and you say you're going to fix it tomorrow, and that's sad.
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0: You at Newstalk ZB, the time is 1:21. We'll go to the phone.

0: lines. Good morning, Sue. How are you this morning?
1: Yeah, that sounds a bit better, doesn't it?
0: Yeah, I pulled the levels back, so they're well under the red line, but must be pumping hard out of the receiver somewhere. But that's right, we fixed it now. What can we talk about this morning?
1: Yeah, it was echoing right crazy. But to me, the two most destructive elements in this country have been Roger Douglas and Ruth Richardson and their policies. And this has been going since 1984. And I think it's time we started building back our domestic economy we used to have before it was stripped bare. That's what I think.
0: So how do we start that? Because we sold and closed so much because it was going to be better for importing than doing it ourselves and cheaper and all those sorts of things. But has it meant that a lot of our youngsters and even our people who have qualifications, they're now going overseas? And that's not any good for our economy either.
1: No, well, I can remember a time when we had full employment. We had untold factories and plants and everything. Even in Auckland, where I live, was an industrial area. It was full of factories. And I didn't know anyone who was unemployed, actually. So, people were doing that sort of thing, 40-odd hours. If you worked longer, 60 or whatever, what we did was pay 66 cents. And the dollar tax, that all went back into the services, the money from the income stream and profit from the assets went back into our domestic economy. It was an amazing country back in those days.
0: And
1: I just think...
0: Well, we've seen what's happened in the Middle East at the moment, and that's causing all sorts of challenges getting stuff here. So do we need to relook at that and say, okay, what can we carefully, without spending gazillions, which we may have to, how can we get back into maybe delivering some of the stuff back here? Like our timber mills have shut down, our steel mills, they're all struggling because it's easier for people to export it and harder for people to import it. And it's costing us jobs, it's costing us income, and it's costing us livings.
1: I know. I mean, it's ridiculous. You've got all these logs sitting on the wharves ready to go offshore, and what they're building here now is plastic houses, for goodness sake. I mean, it just beggars belief.
0: Well, it does sometimes,
1: Well, it does. I mean, it is crazy what's happening in this country. And they need to do it through regulation like they used to.
0: We used to have protection as well. There used to be tariffs they put on imports and a bit like what's happening in America to protect what was going on with our markets. And a lot of those left. There's still some around, but we're now 5 million people. So we've grown a lot bigger than what we were when a lot of things left. But we're still not a huge country when you compare the size of our population to that of Sydney, Melbourne, those sorts of cities who have about those sorts of many people too. So it's going to have to be carefully planned, but I think we can do it because it's going to give New Zealand a better future long term.
1: Absolutely. I mean, ultimately, you've just got to go back and look at how they did it previously, prior to 1984. And I mean, look, we do produce a lot of food here, but it goes offshore because they get more money for it, and we pay those high international prices on our shelves. It's just so wrong, We used to not struggle the way we do now.
0: Food
1: was affordable, You could afford a roast lamb and stuff like that. You could buy a whole bloody side of lamb, Now it's like gold. I mean, chickens were expensive back in those days, but

0: you know, why are we eating the rubbish from overseas here?
1: I think a lot of it, the overseas demand. We get a lot of local product. So what used to happen here was a lot of the farmers and those sorts of things had subsidies to make their meat cheaper here than what it was they were getting overseas, which made us pay a lesser price. But end of the day, we've got to start saying, okay, we've got farming, but we also need industry and we need stuff here getting built that we can use and really start going down
0: to that
1: sort of thing. But problem is, where's the start point? So what do we get back first? Is it take back the...
0: Well, you have to start some... Well, look, most other countries have farmer subsidies, you know. We've just gone too far the other way. We really have. We've got to start right back at the beginning and look at how they did it after the war, you know,
1: when the country was
0: about probably second best in the world, fourth at the most. But people were coming here to see what a wonderful country we had. Now it's a blinking basket case.
1: I think, and
0: I was watching. What's her name again? Ruth. Not Ruth. But the other one. She's pretty much like her. Nicola Willis. You know, talking about what was she talking about again? She was talking to Jack Tame on Q&A, and you know, she was saying. New Zealand was projected to have a growth rate of 2.8%. It's half that now. And I thought, growth in what? With all the downsizing, and including the public services that support people, the people element, which is always missing, is it growth in hardship? Growth and inability to pay your bills anymore or afford groceries, growth and unemployment, that's getting worse by the day, and massive growth and homelessness, because that's the sort of crap I see firsthand every day, and I don't think that's acceptable.
1: I think it is... I think there's a lot of things that go into this. It's the fact that you're saying there's a lot of homelessness and there's a whole lot of changes. We've got to create jobs for people that they can work
0: in.
1: That's
0: right.
1: And there's a whole big bucket load of things we need to do. Homelessness on its own, that's not a good thing. What's going on in the streets, the unemployment, and they're all not good things, but put them in a bucket and say, what's the solution? And that's what I'm trying to figure out.
0: Well, you know, years ago, they used to have schools like Set and Tech where they taught kids a trade, you know, and they used to have apprenticeships. They used to teach people those things, but it doesn't seem to be focused on as much anymore.
1: Oh, it's still there.
0: There's
1: still heaps of apprentices around. There's heaps of them. We just need to put more people into them and teach them.
0: Yeah, that's right, and put them into work.
1: That's it. So I've got to move on. I've got an absolute board full of calls. But thank you for your call tonight.
0: Oh, that's good.
1: Nice to have you on board tonight. Take care.
0: Okay, see ya.
1: Bye-bye. The time is 1:30. Give us your calls, 0800 80 1080 9292. There's a few calls lining up. I'll grab them in the ad break. Grant is up next.
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5: You're with Newstalk ZB. It's 1:32 in the morning on a Monday morning, King's birthday. Great to have you with us. Grant, good morning.
6: Hi, good morning, Graham. How are you?
5: I'm well, thank you. How are you doing?
6: Oh, yeah, not too bad. It's just like, it's funny how people like moan and complain about stuff rather than like doing stuff that they moan and complain about. You know what I mean? Like, yeah.
5: I know what you mean.
6: Yeah, and as we get older, we see the mistakes that we've made and the things that we haven't done, and then we try and stop other people from doing that, but then the different mistakes that they'll make anyway, you know, so, like, not really much point in getting involved with it. But employment, I was thinking, you know, our fisheries industry, like, I was working it out the other day that if we didn't do something about the wanton rape of our Pacific Ocean, there'll be, you know, we'll lose things like, you know, the Tongan people will lose what they have, you know, and like, you know, but as we go on further in life, you know, your needs and wants become different things, but what you want to do is like wake up in the morning and say thanks very much, and then you know, worry about the things you can do and fix the things that, you know, seem impossible. And, you know, but I was thinking, like, with this defence thing I heard today about, you know, we've got to spend all this money on these weapons. Well, why should we spend money on weapons? Why can't we build our own and then, you know, save money by, like, selling them to somebody else, you know?
5: Well, we could do, and that's the thing I've got. We need to decide what industry that we're going to drive to actually make things better here, because we do need to start looking at how we can put things together that will give us employment and potentially income. But the main thing is we've got so much natural product here with wood, with ability to make different things, but we export it so it's made somewhere else. Then we re-import it. And, you know, we might double handle it, triple handle it, quadruple handle it before we use it, where it could just be made here.
6: Yeah. And you'd think it'd be cheaper. Like, it seems crazy to me that you can get a ball of wool and send it to China and get it made into a jersey cheaper than you can get one made here. You know, it's like, what the... But, yeah, with that, right, so we, like, the Pacific, you know, I mean, like, Australia has this thing called the Centurion, and it's a defence system that's automatic, you know, and... if you don't do this and do that, it fires upon you. And what I think a thing to create industry and job and that is you've got to make the place worth defending for that person. You know, like someone who's like, okay, so if you have a defense system that's homemade and home built, right, then you've got to get the people interested in it, right? So I think New Zealand should put a 300-mile limit on all our islands, you know, like, which is like Tonga, Fiji and Tamarind, although they're their own places. They're our little gems, you know, in the ocean. And so if you have the people actually interested in the fact that, you know, even, you know, they want to eat fish, seafood or whatever, you know, like, you know, and they should invest their interest in it. Interested in it, and then they'll...
5: Grant, your challenge with the Pacific Islands is the fact that they're countries in their own right. So for us to say, hey, we can probably look at them, we can probably help them, but where I'm at the moment is we've got a great

0: country down here that I don't think too many other countries want because we're so far away from everything. So, and that's what the cost is. We used to put tariffs on imports, and by putting those tariffs on, that meant that we protected our own industry. When they went, so did our industry with it. And I think we've got to look at how can we start rebuilding our industry, whatever it might be in. It might be in AI, it might be in building weapons, it might be in flying kites, but whatever it is, I think we've got to start looking at how we can build that and get that going.
1: Yeah, yeah, you've got to get to show the youth, right, that even though it doesn't seem like it's, you know, like, it must be hard being a young person today and like seeing all the stuff that's around in the world and that, to actually sort of think, maybe I'll be a carpenter and learn how to build a house. But then, you know, 6 months' time, who knows whether there's going to be anywhere for a house to be built, you know, with the way things are going, you know?
0: Yeah.
1: And a European conflict would like be so silly. It's like, you know, and but the decline in the joining of the military because people don't see the sense in dying for something that doesn't give them a future, you know? I mean, you know, we'd all pick up guns to protect ourselves if we knew that, you know, we could make, like, scrambled eggs in the morning, you know, from power and electricity that Walton bought that was made for free, you know?
0: Yeah, true. Grant, I've got to keep going. Right. Thanks for your call this morning. The board is full.
1: Thank you. Oh, just one thing. You're sporty, eh? Like my mum's brother, Cecil Blasey, he's a bit of a sporty. But get on and go for it, you know. And good commentary on the game the other night, I heard. Yeah,
0: thank you, mate. Take care, Grant. We have a quick break. We'll come back. We've got Ben and Bruce lined up. 0800 80 1080 9292. Give us a call.
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0: And the time is 1:40 in the morning with Graham Mead on Monday morning, King's Birthday Monday Talkback. We're going to the phone. Good morning, Ben. Just hang on a minute. That button, we should make everything work. Good morning, Ben.
9: Graham.
0: Yes.
9: Graham. A 747 Qantas jet Boeing crashed into the Blue Mountains 2 days ago.
0: I can't find that anywhere on any nets at all.
9: I just found out today.
0: Where did you find that?
9: I overheard my mother talking to my uncle.
0: Yeah, there's nothing. I've just been through Qantas's website since you rang, and I cannot find that on Qantas' website.
9: It killed the pilot, the cabin crew, and 16 passengers on board.
0: I don't think it has. The last one, Qantas crash was in 1927 in Australia.

0: And that was
1: I crashed,
0: that was
1: all right. My relations were on board. My relations were on board, Cuban Graham.
0: Okay. Yeah, I can't find anything on any plane crashing into the Blue Mountains, Ben.
1: It was quietly chipped from the authorities.
0: Oh, I don't think a plane would it?
1: It was a 747 Boeing jet.
0: Yeah, not that I can find, unless somebody can and give us a ring and let me know where to find it. But no, there's nothing out there, Ben, that I can see. And I hope that it's just somebody who's put up a fake post. I just hope that it's that, but I can't find anything that's
1: That deal, all right.
0: Yeah. Thanks, Ben. I've got to move on. Good morning, Bruce.
2: Good morning. Sue was very interesting because her and I must be the same era. When Roger Douglas came in, we went for the so-called economy. And the economy essentially operates this way, that we inflate the value of houses and things like that. And we say, aren't we doing good? But it's still the same bloody house. You follow?
0: It's called inflation. I do.
2: It's still the same house. Now, so the economy is not doing well. It hasn't been doing well for years. I see when Roger Douglas did what he did, I said he would bankrupt New Zealand. New Zealand is now bankrupt. What we need to do is get rid of these so-called experts who are selling our country out and get back to producing things. Also, maybe put back in the import tariff. Now, I keep hearing people go on about China does this and China does that. Why don't we look at China's operational book and copy that? And the first thing you'll notice that China is not run by economists, accountants, lawyers, school teachers, academics. You know what it's run by? What's the profession that goes through most of the elite class of China? Do you know what it is?
0: No, I don't. Tell me.
2: Engineers. Ping has got a degree in chemical engineering. All but two of them are all engineers. And have a look. When a company's run by engineers, like Boeing, for example, it romps along and it progresses. As soon as you put in the expert business manager, down the Googler, it's gone. I wouldn't fly on a Boeing now. Remember that one that crashed in India?
0: Yeah.
2: They found that all the rivets rivets on the pressure bulkhead were the wrong size and all this sort of thing. Yet that would never have allowed to be happening when the engineer was running it.
0: Yeah, and you're right.
2: Now, I think people...
0: If you look at what China and the countries, they're very, very good at building stuff and building stuff well. And they have got better at building stuff.
2: Oh, yeah.
0: And look, let's be honest.
2: No, they learnt off us. And now they lead the world. The next world leadership in China will be chemicals. That's my prediction. And I'll tell you why I say that. America cut off the gas of Ukraine, allegedly. Cut off the gas supply to India, to Germany. BASF have shut their plants down because they've got no raw material to feed it. They moved it over to China. That's what's happened. We need that to come out here. And we don't need these academics to get involved in it. We need practical people who achieve. Now, I'll give you one other thing. Air New Zealand got into trouble years ago, and Muldoon turned around and he put a guy in who I don't even think had a degree in anything. And he turned the airline around, and that was Rob Owens.
0: Yes.
2: He started off in Christchurch, I think it was, with a dungy old truck, and he built up a national freight company.
0: Owens Freight Company.
2: But that guy had the ability, yeah? He had the ability. And this is the problem. We promote people on qualification, not on what they're doing. So when you're picking a person, look for activity, passion, and then your qualification.
0: Yeah, and I think you're
2: okay.
0: I think
2: there's
0: you're right.
2: The three you look for.
0: I think you might be right. Thank you, Bruce. That's a great call. That's a great
2: okay.
0: call.
2: Okay, cheers.
0: Bye.
2: Craig,
0: good morning.
3: Good morning. How's it going?
0: I'm great. How are you?
3: Oh, not too bad. Yeah, I'll try and find that email address and have a look at it again. It's sort out next week sometime. Just a minor issue I've had an issue with and nothing seems to be getting dealt with. I just sent a text through a friend of mine who works for AB Security in Auckland.

0: Auckland. He works as like on the night shift there, bringing the security type things. And I got a text back from him, and he says, "News to me. He hasn't heard anything through the official channels running around Auckland Airport about any plane crashing."
1: No. I've just got another text.
0: I know.
1: Qantas haven't used 747 since the year 2020. So it could.
0: Yeah, but I think when you said the pilot and the cabin crew and 16 passengers, I think not many people for a 747.
1: No, it's not. I think it might be one of those fake IA things. But that's all right. We can cope with that.
0: Oh, that's all cool. And it's what it is. I actually help out a friend of mine who in Hamilton. He builds car trailers for putting race cars on. And they're on airbags, so basically they lower right down to the actual trailer. It sits on the ground level when you load your car, and then it goes up from there.
1: Yes.
0: And I actually designed a little controller that operates the airbags that keeps everything perfectly balanced and all that, and stuff like where you're driving on the road. And he ships them across to Australia and the States and all that. So there are some companies that export a lot of stuff overseas, which is quite good. But the other side of thing, I do see what the other guy was saying about how we don't build things. I mean, nowadays we can't build roads without having to go back and repair them every so often. I mean, back in the old days when we had the Ministry of Works.
1: Don't start me.
0: No, I'm not going to mention any roads around Dinsdale area in Hamilton. But we used to be able to build roads that last for ages and bridges in that last for ages. Like you look at the Clyde Dam and the Karapiro Dam and all that. Nowadays we just don't seem to be able to build anything that lasts. I mean, we even have so-called scholars who think it's a good idea to set fireworks off in a closed stadium in Christchurch. So I don't know where we go with that sort of thing. But
1: I think there's a lot
0: they need to learn about.
1: There's a lot of people in New Zealand who are very clever at what they build and how they build it, and a lot of them export it very successfully. We just don't do enough of it.
0: Do.
1: We just don't do enough of it. And I think that's what we've got to get back to. And we used to protect our own businesses by running those tariffs and put a tariff across the top, and it made the New Zealand product competitive what you could bring in, and it created jobs. And do we do that again? I don't know. Do we get into all sorts of strife with that again? But, yeah, we've got to do something because our economy is struggling. We're seeing lots of businesses, you know, battling a bit. We've got to have a thing where the money goes round, because if I pay you, you pay the grocery pays the butter baker makes the bill, and, you know, it goes round and round and round, and that's how money goes good. And I don't know.
0: But then you got stupid things like grocers. When they sell something to, like, a wholesaler, they pay GST, and then the wholesaler sells it to someone else, and the GST's paid. It's not about GST paid three or four times in the same product, which is kind of silly, really. But, yeah, I understand what you mean. Like, I worked for a company in Hamilton for many years, a sound company, and we produced three different types of power amplifiers for, like, sound systems and stuff like that. And we used to send them all around the countryside. So quite often you'd be sitting there just building a whole lot of amplifiers together and shipping them across, and they're really well known through New Zealand. And that sort of stopped because they removed a lot of tariffs, and it's cheaper to get imported amplifiers from over in America and in Australia than New Zealand ones. So that kind of crushed our little industry there for a while. So, you know, you have a few people employed and all that sort of stuff, and it goes to, oh no, sorry, we can't do that anymore because it's cheaper to get them overseas. So I think tariffs are a good idea, but some people don't like tariffs. But I mean, it protects the local environment and stuff like that. So, you know, small businesses aren't going to start up and go, oh, we're going to make wool jackets or something like that, and then go, well, actually, by the time they come in from China, it's cost us too much. And then you've got other little things like governments putting up the minimum wage multiple times and then adding extra holidays and like Makariki and all that sort of stuff, and you get the small businesses have got to absorb all that, and they might be struggling as it is, and all these extra things just push them over the edge, and they just can't keep going anymore. You mean, you need to keep people, you know, you need to pay them a good wage, but it gets to the point where small businesses just can't work on that sort of thing, so they have to let some of the staff go, and then it just snowballs from that. So I don't know how you do it, but need to get back to the day when we were like, you know, when they did that big campaign years ago, you know, buy New Zealand made and all sort of stuff, and everyone got behind it and all sort of stuff. But I don't think anything nowadays is really built in New Zealand. Most of it just comes from raw products from overseas, and we sort of put them together and sell them. And yeah, it's sad.
1: There's a fair bit of it, but it's got to be, Craig, if we do it, it's got to be planned. We've got to say, okay, this is the industry that we're going to go into. This is the industry we're going to support. And this is how we're going to put it together. So rather than saying, let's do everything, because then it'll end up just like a scattergun of mess across the ground. Because, you know, end of the day, if you go back, the Chinese have been

0: Weaver engineers forever. They got the way to gold mine all around the world, how to dig tunnels, how to get to there. They're very, very clever, and they work hard. And I think we've got to go to the stage where we say, what do we want to be here, and what can we do? And, yeah, that could be where we are.
1: Yeah, I mean, it's like Gallagher's who do those electric fence units, and they sell them all around the world because it's well known. I mean, being that we're like a farming mainly country, should be trying to promote farming products and that. Like, there's no point promoting New Zealand companies to build cars because you can't compete with China or the other countries. They need to find something that the rest of the world doesn't really do that well or is not much of it, and sort of start producing that and get that to be known as a New Zealand product.
0: You did right. Craig, got to move on.
1: Don't compete against other countries.
0: I've got it just about 2 o'clock. I've got to play an ad before I get shot. But, hey, look, need to catch up with you.
1: Okay.
0: I'm here till 6 and I'm here tomorrow. But, yeah, I love what we're talking about. Look after yourself and track down my email if you need to, eh? You are. It is 1:52. We're going to talk to Sheila straight after the break.
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0: News Talk ZB, and the time is 1:54. We'll go to the phones, and I'll. Good morning, Sheila.
7: Oh, good morning. Is it Kevin?
0: No, Graham. Your name? Graham.
7: Oh, Graham. Sorry, I got it the wrong way around. Graham. Sorry, Graham. Yeah. Now listen, I'm fed up to the tea with people coming on and moaning and moaning. This country is no way a basket case, Sue. You should be proud of New Zealand. There's thousands of people that would love to come and live here. And for a start, I'm a super nutrient, and that's all I get. But we are so lucky to get what we get. I get help. I'm elderly, and I've got a walker indoors, but I cope. And without YouTube and your radio station, it helps me so much through my life. But you get so much help. I get a help woman coming once a fortnight, changes me bed, vacuums and does me housework. Any other help I need, I get. I get gardening done for me. I get my lawns done. They even do windows, but I haven't asked them for that. I think I pay some guy to do that out of my money. You get so much help. I think we are so lucky. I appreciate, I don't care what government's in, I've never complained about my pension, ever. And I think we are, count our blessings. We are so lucky. Yes, it's not perfect, we know all that. At the moment, they're trying to do their best. And if you heard this morning the finance minister with Jack Kane, it's a shame he didn't, because she answered every word, everything he flung at her, she got an answer for. And it was a great interview. And I just said, give them a chance.
0: I think, that's what I said. Sheila, I think you're right. The fact that, yes, we do a lot of things well, I think where I'm coming from is do we prepare our

0: our youngsters, our teenagers at school well enough to go into the world knowing what they want to do. And I don't at times think they do. And we don't have enough industry or don't have enough variety of jobs that they can do. Because not everybody can be a doctor or a lawyer. And we need people who can build stuff.
1: You're right there. But on the budget thing, they showed you this place where they're going to open up for trade, where they're going to be training more youngsters. So that should help some that want to do that sort of thing. They've got the choice of trade. I agree with you. I wasn't trained at school for anything. I was just at secondary school. But I went evening learning to type in the touch type at the typing machines. This is going back a long way in England, of course. And through that, I became a secretary, export secretary. And through that, I came to New Zealand.
0: There you go.
1: Because the guy I worked with secretary for, he had a nephew in Tauranga, New Zealand, and I so was taken back by all what he wrote, I came to New Zealand.
0: Brilliant.
1: In 1974, how about that?
0: Neat to have you here. Yeah. Sheila, got to move on. The news is coming up for 2 o'clock, beautiful story.
1: Stop moaning. Huh? Okay, dear.
0: Okay. Sheila, how lovely, from down south. Time is 1:58 as we go into the news at 2. A few texts coming through. Sue was correct, the lovely man, Practical People. Bruce is correct as well. We went down the Google Googler when we started dealing with China. John Key was the problem. China was always a closed commons country. Yeah, it was, but they've got very good now. They do a heck of a lot of stuff well.
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9: In this update, Met Service has a number of warnings in place. Significant heavy rain is forecast for northern and western parts of both the North and South Islands, and severe gales are possible for the northern North Island. A trough embedded in a humid northerly flow is bringing heavy rain to northern and western parts of the South Island. It's expected to spread to areas of the North Island today. Additionally, northeast winds may approach severe gale force in parts of the North Island from this afternoon. All 16 warnings are on the Met Service website and app. The government's defending its investment in our military after being criticised by the United States of America. During a security summit in Singapore, US War Secretary Pete Hegseth said partner nations need to spend more on defence and New Zealand is freeloading off the United States. Defence Minister Chris Penk says he'd put it differently.
10: I think it's very fair to note that we are doubling our investment in defence, and so that's a message that's been very well received by all the participating nations here in Singapore at the Shanghai Shangri-La dialogue.
9: Awanaka man's lucky to be alive after his boat capsized, leaving him clinging to a seat cushion in the near freezing waters of Lake Wanaka on Saturday night. Authorities received reports of the man in the water just after 8 o'clock, with police and Coast Guard in touch with the man on his cell phone. Coast Guard volunteers searched in challenging conditions with strong winds, a 1-meter swell and poor

0: visibility. When rescuers reached the man, he had hypothermia after being in 10-degree waters for up to an hour. Thousands of New Zealanders are turning to helplines to help them quit vaping and smoking. Quitline data shows 16,000 people have sought help, with three-quarters aiming to quit smoking. One in five of those wanting support are Māori. Advisor Dave Lowe says people's triggers are the key.
1: Because we know what our triggers are, we can plan for it and have good strategies in place aimed to break our habits and routines that we attach to those trigger times.
0: A warning that fires inside the home are far more common in winter. Fire and emergency data show between May and July, there's a 29% increase in fires caused from items being too close to heaters. There have been several fatal house fires around the country in recent weeks. Community Education Manager Tom Ronaldson says there are things people can do to make sure they're safe.
2: We recommend that people, if they do have heaters, that they replace them semi-regularly. So if we think about it in terms of electric blankets, we recommend that they replace them every 5 years.
0: A car yard's remaining hopeful they'll bounce back from the fuel crisis. NZTA data for April show about 400 fewer registrations for petrol cars compared with the previous April. The Auckland dealership manager, who did not want to be named, says they'd usually sell 30 to 40 cars in May, but this month they've sold only 17. He says they've been in this predicament before.
3: We always come back strong. We've been in the industry for a long time. Obviously, we hope it doesn't last as long as the last time we went through this.
0: The Motor Trade Association says May is normally the biggest trading month for its members. In sport, the Warriors have just missed winning their top-of-the-table NRL game with the Penrith Panthers in Sydney. The Panthers won 2018 after holding a 16-6 half-time lead. The Mystics stormed home to win an overtime thriller over the Steel in their ANZ Premiership netball game in Invercargill. The Mystics won 61-53, holding the Steel to just one extra-time goal after the scores were locked 52-all at the end of regulation time. Arsenal manager Mikel Arteta has found pride amid heartbreak following their Champions League final loss to Paris Saint-Germain. The Gunners fell short in penalties in a bid to be the Kings of Europe, a week after hoisting the English Premier League trophy. Arteta says he can't thank his players and staff enough for the season they've had.
4: And it's not because we won the Premier League, and it's not because we played the Cup final, it's not because we played the Champions League final in the manner that we've done. It's because the joy and the moments that we have lived together every single day, and that's above anything else.
0: The Thunder's NBA title defense has come up short, beaten 111-103 by the Spurs in Game 7 of the Western Conference Finals at home. Thunder coach Mark Daigneault says the Spurs deserve to advance.
5: We have nothing but respect for their team and my counterpart, Mitch Johnson. I'm so happy for and impressed with. It's one thing for them to emerge as the team that they did this season, but they continue to get better throughout the season.
0: The Spurs now play the Knicks in the NBA Finals starting on Thursday. That's news and sport. I'm Joe Gilfillan.
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12: News Talk ZB, a short forecast. Northland rain with heavy falls, thunderstorms possible this morning and again from evening when there may be downpours. Auckland, Bay of Plenty, the Central

Chatham Islands cloudy period. Now, an extended forecast for the Tuesday, North Island. Rain with heavy falls for most, easing by evening. Morning thunderstorms possible for Bay of Plenty. Scattered rain around Gisborne and Wairarapa in South Island. Heavy rain in the north, easing showers in the west and isolated showers elsewhere. At the moment, the temperature is Banks Peninsula has the highest temperature at 20.6 degrees. Quite a balmy place, Banks Peninsula tonight. Twizel 9.1. Opanaki at 65 kilometres an hour is the windiest, and Haast with 6.2 millimetres of rainfall. You're with Graham Mead, 0800 80 10 80 9292 is the text number. We're talking about, we've had a couple of really great calls in the first hour. We're talking about training. We're talking about industry. We're talking about tariffs. We're talking about some good stuff about the country. Having some things that have got some problems too.

Yeah, well, with News Talk ZB on a King's birthday Monday. Doesn't that sound hard, Case? It's the 1st of June. Buying Christmas presents soon. A couple of texts came in. What have we got here? I think people don't really know how this country's getting screwed. The gang's getting bigger, less policemen, doctors, nurses, teachers, government workers. You can get not much for a murder this year. Yeah, he could be right. And then another one, Graham Sheila's so right. The only thing holding back are the moaners and groaners. Yeah, thanks, Colin. Right, where we got? Let's go to... We better do this right.

0: week, so let's push these buttons. Dave, good morning.
1: Good morning, how are you?
0: I'm well, thank you. How are you?
1: Not too bad. Look at the gold in the Weymouth. Reefton is booming at the moment. $7,000 and $9,000 an ounce at the moment. They're running out of houses at the moment. Reefton Mining's doing all right and finding lots of gold there. That's what grows your economy and silver. And Greymouth Petroleum found some natural gas in Taranaki too as well. So, yeah, and they apply for another permit in the Central Otago. The Central Otago used to be the gold mine that used to be way back in 1800, yeah. So it was, and rare minerals, that's what powers your computers and your cell phones.
0: Yeah, they're expanding at Waihee as well. So that there are deposits they can get at, and they are expanding, expensive to do. But again, my thoughts are is there's a whole lot of things we need to look at to say where and what and how do we start regrowing what we need to grow again. And I just think we need to go back into doing stuff of industry in New Zealand that works.
1: Yeah, capital is what grows your economy. You look around the world, capitalism, not socialism, capitalism, as Thomas Sowell said, the famous Thomas Sowell said, socialism doesn't work, and capitalism is what grows your economy, how you get it and build it up. And where was it? If you have a look at the Mineral Oasis and Los Angeles, how he's played AI, I know he's booming ahead of the polls there. He's going to obliterate that Karen Bass and LA. I think they're sick of all the drug addicts and all the crime in LA at the moment. Yeah,
0: I think that's a worldwide thing, Dave. That we probably all have had enough of the addictions and the crime and the things that go with it, and that's another thing that's got to be figured out by central government in Wellington to work out how with the agencies and the local authorities how we can do things better, and a lot of that's got to do with giving people jobs.
1: And too much paid by consultants, and got to cut back on all these consultants, royal world for consultants. How about do it yourself, and some of them get paid, used to get paid pretty high. Look at Auckland Transport, there's another one that we've got well paid, And I'll see what was Australia. They found a big oil find in Queensland, and it wants to get the oil out of the ground, and Alberta, Canada, natural gas,
0: there's lots of resources around the world. One is taking them out, and how do we do it? How do we also do it carefully so there's no damage on? Hey, Dave, look, thanks for your call. Appreciate it. I've got a full board of calls at the moment.
1: Yep.
0: Back tomorrow morning. And, thanks for your call. Good morning, Alison.
2: Hello. I'm just going to say congratulations to Tammy Nielsen at the Music Awards. And what a wonderful tribute she did to Dame Jules. She worked with them for 5 years. And they were very helpful in her career. Now, she sings a song, and I didn't know you were on this morning, with a duet with Willie Nelson. You wouldn't be able to play that, would you? Look it up. You'd be able to do that, wouldn't you? There'd only be one duet in your system with her and Willie Nelson.
0: If it's in the system, I'll go and have a look. So you're talking Tammy Nelson and Willie Nelson.
2: Willie Nelson duet. And also, I was also going to say last night, what a wonderful interview that was on the end of Tim Rock with that man from the Commodores that passed away yesterday or something, didn't he? A man from there. He's been living in New Zealand for 40 years or something. I didn't catch his name, actually. But what an interesting interview that was.
0: I missed that one. I did.
2: When he was 19. Did you?
0: I completely missed that one. I was, where was I last night? Getting home from the commentary of the Chiefs.

0: rugby game.
1: Oh, yeah, well worth listening to the last 10 minutes before 11. Last night, he knew him back in 90. He contacted him and went back when he was 19, and this chap met up with him. He's known him ever since then or something, so they'll go back in history. But what a wonderful voice the man had, and wonderful way of talking. Oh, just absolutely enthralling is what I would say. You know what I mean? I just thought... the chap, you could listen to him for an hour, could listen to him for an hour, this man when he was talking. And they came to Dolly Parton, came round, and they threw in a swimming pool, something. It was such an interesting story. Oh, gosh, go back and listen to it.
0: There's some great stories of people all over the place, and you're right. We probably don't talk enough to people who've been around for years because... I love that stuff. The other night I interviewed it.
1: I like listening to that rather than talk back. I like listening to that rather than talk back. I could, you know, that 10-minute listening about that was just, you learnt so much. Even though I didn't actually know who the man was, his music so much. I know the Commodores, but I didn't actually know he was more of a drummer. I'm not too sure, but he would have his own singles out there too, I suppose. He hadn't been with the Commodores for 40 years, of course. He left them and came to New Zealand with his wife, but it's all about how he met his wife and everything like that. It was just amazing, the whole story. Yeah, good.
0: Yeah, and it's...
1: Thank you,
0: there's some neat stories. There's some neat stories out there, and that's the cool thing that goes on.
1: Good.
0: There is.
1: Yeah. Yeah,
0: Alison, thank you for your call, and I'll see if I can dig that out for you.
1: Thank you.
0: All right.
1: Good, thank you.
0: Good morning, Sandra. How are you?
2: Oh, good morning, Graham. I knew you'd do that. I was busy writing on something.
0: Yes, I'm like that.
2: Knew you'd come to me.
0: I'm like that.
2: You're like that, aren't you?
0: Yeah, I'm like that.
2: Now, listen, I'm with Sheila. Stop your moaning. We've got peace, no bombs, no war. That's a big plus, isn't it? We're very lucky where we are, and we have pensions and benefits. And there's a lot of countries in the world that do not have it. Poor people are in the situation of selling toilet paper in toilets. And I'm talking about Singapore for their living. And we're just so lucky. I think with manufacturing and industry, we need to build it up. Maybe with some government incentives and backing, and look at the past as has come up before and how they emerged and were built. But that is a big plus, what I said, stop moaning.
0: Look, I get the privilege of being at citizenship ceremonies. And you see people from all around the world who've been relocated into New Zealand, and you get the chance to have a talk about where they've come from and what they've been through, and you go, and they just are thrilled at the privilege to be brought somewhere where they're safe. And I think you're probably right. We do look at what we've got and say, oh, we've got it really bad. Well, we've probably got a little bit tough at the moment. The fuel price is probably rogering us a bit, but we haven't got it that bad.
2: Yeah.
0: And, I suppose sometimes we got to pick our lip up a little bit and say, look, we got some good things and I think we could do things better. And I'm Sheila probably turned my lights on tonight a little bit. I thought, she's probably right, eh? You know, we need to lift our lip a little bit and look at what's good and then see what
2: just
0: we can do.
2: Just a little bit.
0: Yeah, a little bit of Nicole.
2: Just a little bit.
0: Just a little bit.
2: I've got a couple of quotes.
0: Go right ahead, because I need a couple of quotes, because my last month's been a little bit tough, so we're getting there better. We're coming, right?
2: Okay. First one, I'm at the age where my mind firmly believes I'm 29. My humour suggests I'm 12, and my body possibly died in the Civil War. So there you go.
0: Did you find that have my name with it, did it?
2: It did. And mine. Never mind. And this one is for some people that may be listening that need the company of talkback. Grief never ends, but it changes. It's a passage, not a place to stay. Grief is not a sign of weakness, nor a lack of faith. It is the price of love.

0: Oh, that's cool.
1: Are you there?
0: Yeah, I am. That's cool. That's really nice.
1: Yeah.
0: That is very thought-provoking.
1: Thank you, Graham.
0: That is very thought-provoking, young lady. We'll talk again soon, eh?
1: Yes.
0: Thank you, Sandra.
1: We will, mate.
0: All right, bye-bye.
1: Bye.
0: Wow, that was cool. That was immensely profound. Ooh. Here we go. We've got a text come in. You can set aside all the discussion about the economy. New Zealand is saved by the primary farming industry. That is all New Zealand does on the global stage. It converts land farmed into dollar exports, but New Zealand has limited land for farming, so it's limited to do better. Now farmland is sold off for climate change carbon credits, farming banking for international corporates, then New Zealand will only go backwards. New Zealand is, and I won't say that word, by the likes of the PM on over 500k per annum in a super scheme of 20% while most of us face cost of living crisis. Yeah, I think there's a little bit of truth in that, that we're selling good farmland off just to plant trees. And they're talking about those Wilding pines as well, getting rid of those. They're a damn nuisance. It's 0800 80 1080 9292. It is 2:23 on the 1st of June, Monday of King's birthday. Give us a call. We've been talking about, it's gone into some good places, but where we started was, are we expecting too much of our teenagers to understand where they're going? And are we preparing them at school for life after school? Are we teaching ethics and resilience and respect? Are we just letting them decide their future on their own? And do we need to have somewhere for them to go? Like, and I mean by that, industry or places or things that they can do to actually get somewhere in life, because not everybody's going to be a doctor or a brain surgeon or a pilot or a builder. We need people who can construct roads. We need people who can drive the vehicles that build roads. 224 0800 80 1080. Give me a call. It's Graham Mead on Overnight Talk.
2: 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It's Overnight Talk on Newstalk ZB.
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0: Yeah, with News Talk ZB, it is 2:25, 2:26 in the morning. I know this man. He's happy. He's excited. I bet he is. Kelvin, good morning.
12: Yes, I'm just coming down from a big high of good food and fresh air.
0: You're coming down from the magic. Having a win is what you are.
12: And it was a big win, too.
0: 1 point.
12: They did very well. They were... The first quarter, the Magic won that by six. The second quarter, the Steel won that quarter by one, so the Magic were five ahead at half time. The third quarter, the Steel won that by five, so it was three-quarter time, 37 all. And then near the end of the game, it was 2 seconds to go, 2 seconds. Xavier Tui, the shooter, grabbed the ball. 2 seconds to go, put the ball up and got that winning goal. It was fantastic.
0: Good, eh?
12: Fantastic.
0: Mate, that's a great

0: win. So you're happy. You've had a good weekend so far.
1: Yeah, the only thing I did wrong, I didn't win the lotto. But what I wanted to tell you about is your first caller, Sue.
0: Yes.
1: She's told us several times that she's a member of the National Party, yet she moans and groans about the present government and what's happening, so I can't understand it. But she's definitely a National Party member. So that's Sue. A lot of people might think she belongs to other parties, but she doesn't. And now your music, the music you play, Minty, fantastic. Those daytime hosts who play different music, which is absolutely crap. But yours, and that song you played just after 1 o'clock, I think it was.
0: Captain and Tennille.
1: Do That to Me One More Time.
0: Yeah.
1: Yes, that's way from the way back stack, isn't it? How do you've always played wonderful music, I've thought, Minty, and I've always wondered, how come is it, as well as you being a rugby commentator, rugby union commentator, you did used to work in a radio on a music radio station or something?
0: No, I played a lot of music when I was young. Clarinet, saxophone, piano, brass.
1: Yes.
0: So I love music.
1: And, that's the right, yeah.
0: I was brought up with a grandfather who loved music and opera, and yeah, music is a very, what I call, yes, a pacifier at times. A pacifier.
1: Now that present time singer Tammy Nielsen. Nielsen, not Nelson, like a previous caller called. Tammy Nielsen from Canada, she is originally. She did two or three times. I saw her at the Sky City here in Hamilton singing, and I spoke to her a couple of times, got her little business card here. And in the last couple of years, her songs she sings are what I call sort of hard, rough and ready and boisterous, whereas in reality, she's got a straight-out, beautiful singing voice. And at the Sky City one afternoon, Sunday afternoon, she sung that song written by Willie Nelson, sung worldwide hit by Patsy Cline, Crazy. And when Tammy Nielsen sung that song, Crazy, it was 95% just like Patsy Cline. And I told her so too. She's a great singer, but the stuff she's been singing lately has gone off the boil a bit, I found. But anyway, and I heard Sue, your first caller, yes, gone are the days. You know, it's hard to realise. Once here in Nova Zealandia, which was what our country was first time.
0: You're still there?
1: Yes.
0: Yeah.
1: What our country was first. What our country was first called. We used to make TVs, fridges, washing machines, dryers, and even motor cars. But we're still making aeroplanes.
0: We're making a few out at Hamilton Airport. They're still making the Fletcher top dressing aircraft and a few other bits and pieces out there. Not on the scale they did once, but I still think we need to come out where we're teaching a lot of people to do. We need people who can drive trucks and build trucks and those sorts of things.
1: And also, Minty, we are making great new time radio hosts, dragging them in from the bush, and you're one of them, so good on you.
0: Dragged in from the bush might be a bit, but all I can say, Kelvin, is we've got a playoff next Saturday night against the Reds in Hamilton, and we'll be back there with bells on again. Big nights. Yes. Big nights when they happen.
1: It's a great radio. It's a great stadium there, isn't it?
0: Yeah, it's a nice place to call rugby from. You're close. You can see, and the crowd's noisy, and there were 20,000 there the other night. It was great.
1: Now, I remember.
0: But I did get the chance to go down to the
1: I remember all those years ago when. Yeah, I remember all those years ago in the Hamilton City Council when they rearranged the shape of the stadium and they moved the playing ground sort of northwestwards about 3 metres, which allowed more seating in front of the old grandstand. And they sunk the ground down about 3 metres, 10 feet. And all of that soil from the whole playing field, they carted that down to Seddon Park to make the embankment there.

0: It's all just been
1: been
0: dug up and regrassed and re-looked after by KJ and his friends up there, but that's all cool. Got to keep moving on, Kelvin. Thank you for your call this morning. I do appreciate hearing from you.
1: And all the best, Jim.
0: And I hope you're well. And go the Magic, because they're at home again next week. One of the most passionate netball men in the country. Just coming back to where I want to go, and it's sort of not where I want to go, but I think we've got a it's created a little bit of where we are. Are we expecting young people to grow up too fast, to have life sorted before they've got the chance to experience it? And at the same time, look at the world we're asking them to step into. We've shifted away from hands-on industries. We still do apprenticeships in a lot of areas. We send raw materials offshore, but we buy them back when they're finished. And we talk about opportunity, and there's lots of new opportunities coming up. But a lot of the older established opportunities are one we actually need. So are we failing our young people from both ends, expecting too much too soon while offering fewer real-world hands-on pathways at home? Because not every teenager's academic, and not everyone's a university, fits the university track, and not everyone knows their direction at 17. So should we be rebuilding local industries to create real opportunities? Should schools focus on more practical life skills and real trades? And are we preparing young people for real life or just a system? And for me, the more I think about it and the fact that I teach apprentices in the trades, what kind of future are we actually building and who does it work for? Because the apprentices I teach, we teach them skills they need across 13 or 14 motor industry trades. And they're good kids. They know how to fix stuff. They know both men and women. And we just don't do enough of it. And we end up going out of the country to try and get some more. 234, it's 0800 80 1080 9292 is the text number. I'm Graham Mead. I'd love your call. Tell me what you think. We've got this weather coming with it as well. And I look forward to your call. 0800 80 1080 9292 is the text. With you through to 6 o'clock this morning on the 1st of June, King's Birthday Monday.
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0: 2:36 in the morning, and I think I've found that song that, who was it, Alison asked for. Let's see if it is. Hope it is. Doesn't seem as though it wants to play.

Yeah, and that was Timmy Nelson, Willie Nelson. Timmy Nielsen and Willie Nelson. Ben, you rang earlier. Would you like to give me a ring back if you could? 0800 80 1080. Ben, you rang fairly early on tonight. I may have something that I need to talk to you about, but if you can give us a ring back, that would be cool. I've been hunting around looking at a friend of a friend said that they're going to make a heap of money off doing this influencer YouTube, Facebook sort of stuff. So I had a look and thought, well, how much do they make? So I sort of put it into some notches and some bits, and they said, well, if you get 1,000 followers, you probably might not make anything. You might make something now and again, but not very often, and you're posting consistently and not getting much return. If you get to 10,000 followers, you might get up to 500 to a couple of thousand a month, but it depends on how many you get. 80% content, and then you need some sponsors who give you some small brand deals to actually help you get that money. What they don't realise is that, let's put it this way, to get to where you got to, for 1,000 followers, you need to post about three to five times a week. For 10,000 follows, it's 5 to 7 times a week. 100,000 follows, it's daily. And then they get these people who've got 1 million followers. They have a team behind them and they're posting all day long. And the problem is at the start you grow to post and at the top you post to stop losing everything, because the moment you stop posting, it goes back and the money disappears. So what they're saying is about 13% of the 200 plus million followers or creators in the world, about 13% have over 100,000 followers, and far fewer reach 1 million, which they call mega. In simple terms, 1 million is getting to the elite. So we're seeing lots of people around saying, I'm an influencer and it's really good, but doesn't look like it's making them much money.

0: Why don't we ask, text coming, why don't we ask young people? The old people love living in the past and talk back as their platform to look wistfully back to their youth. They should be grateful they're still alive and embrace the world. Ooh. Yeah, well, I think most of them are. I think, yes, we need to ask the youth what they'd like to do and how we're going to do it. But are we as the country laying enough things in front of them to allow them to do that? Have we got the industry? Have we got them linked up? Have we got them working for what we need to do towards what they need to do? It's 2:42 in the morning, 2:45 on Monday the 1st of June. Some free lines there, some free text lines. Back after the break. 0800 80 1080 9292.
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0: Yeah, with Newstalk ZB, the time is 2:44. Good morning, James. I got it right.
8: Oh, good morning. I was just listening about the teenagers these days, and I do find that they we do need to change things. And I think it was a few weeks ago I was listening to some politician saying that it should change with they're doing the curricula different, bringing in new different subjects for them to try it. Can't remember what they were, but I thought, about time. Things changed. Totally. Mathematics changed. Everything's changed. So, in a way, I feel sorry for them. It's really hard for them, man. I find that teenagers these days, they're kind of very bright and very smart. We don't really need to give them a push. We can give them direction and say, we're here to help you. But you can never tell a teenager what to do. They'll do the opposite. So they would rather prefer direction, I believe.
0: I've just pulled it up.
8: Thanks.
0: There's some new subjects, earth and science, earth and space science, statistics and data science, electronics and Megatronics, further maths.
8: Oh, cool.
0: Generating AI.
8: Cool.
0: There is a new Tai Tai Arirangi, which is a Māori traditional systems of earth and sky, and we know how good they were at getting around the world.
8: Oh, wow.
0: Te Ao Whakakaira Māori carving and Te Ao Māori subject. So
8: wow.
0: There's a bit of focus in there, which I think is a great thing, but quite a few new what they call knowledge-rich subjects for pathways for secondary schools, which I think could be really, really good. That's quite neat. I'm a winner.
8: Oh,
0: I'm a winner
8: on
0: that
8: one. We have to give them – yeah. Well, they're our future, eh? And we have to stand behind them and everything. And they look up to us, and they see what we do and how we react.

0: And, you know, even if sometimes it's hard being a teenager, you're kind of too scared to speak out and yell out, yeah, without being ridiculed or anything like that. And you can understand that. Everyone's a teenager at one stage in their lives. But, yeah, we've just got to let them know that we are here for them. And it's like another thing, too. Like, I heard something about Sweden being the most incredible, well, best country in the world to live, as in growing education and stuff. And I had a good read about it the other night, and I wasn't that impressed. I really thought they've got a really harsh winter, really, really harsh. We don't really have that harsh. We get... Yes, I get that we've got a beautiful country. I understand that. But we didn't get to choose where we were born. It's not a privilege that we're here, but what I say is that it's our right as being born here, as a Kiwi, that we can speak out and let our feelings show and stand behind what we believe. And we all know that this country is beautiful. We really, really do. And we have to remember that we can stand up. You, whatever you say, we have to listen to. So make sure you do it and do not hide behind your words or whatever.
1: That's
0: Don't
1: it.
0: Be scared to speak out, because we need more of it.
1: You're dead right, James. Got to keep moving. But, yeah, thank you for your call. Appreciate it.
0: Thanks.
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1: 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Alistair, good morning.
8: Good morning, Graham. The oil situation. The Straits of Hormuz are firmly closed, and both the warring parties there are firmly entrenched. And I don't expect the Straits of Hormuz to be open this year, maybe not until another year away yet, before positions start to change. In the meantime, the amount of oil we're receiving is the 20% down on what we used to get. So the price of petrol and diesel and jet fuel isn't about to come down anytime soon. In fact, I'm expecting that it will go up, and quite considerable. I think we're going to see oil at $150 a barrel towards the end of this year, and it'll just go up from there. So what does that mean for New Zealand? Basically, it means that we're out of biz. We can't have energy at that price, and 80% of our energy in this country comes from the oil we import, 80%. So that 20% of the energy is

0: we use here is locally produced electricity, and that's too expensive as well. So what are our prospects? Because the economy is meeting human needs using a minimum amount of energy. And our energy, it's just too expensive, and it's going to get worse. So where do we go? We need to embrace the new technologies. That's all we have for the and this is the cheapest energy, of course, is coming from wind and solar. The sun won't send us a bill. And that's where we need to be going, as fast as we can, like other nations are doing in Southeast Asia. They're turning away from fossil fuels and embracing renewables.
1: Yeah.
0: And the reason the...
1: Carry on.
0: One of the reasons the parties are so entrenched here in the Gulf is the Iranians haven't got anywhere to go. That's their home. For America, the petrodollar is under attack here. And this is the petrodollar, the reserve currency that is American dollar around the world. I mean, to buy energy, we've got to buy... To buy petrol and diesel, we've first got to buy American dollars and trade with the American dollars to get those fuels into the country. And every time we trade with American dollars, they take their clip.
1: Oh, they do. And look, we've traded in our imports in American dollars for everything for years, and tyres and all sorts of stuff's traded in American dollars. That's where it's been. But, Alistair, what's the answer? You know, you've said, hey, we do solar and we do wind. That's cool. What about the Sweden, Denmark, and European things where they've now designed these furnaces that burn pretty clean and they burn everything? Everything, all our rubbish that goes in the ground, all the stuff that we can't recycle, all the things, and they're producing so much power in the likes of some of those countries. They're now zero emissions, zero waste. And they're on the track because they're starting to power themselves. And if we power ourselves, we can run industry.
0: Well, I would very much take issue with in burning rubbish. I mean, it can't be burnt cleanly, as best I know. And they say that it's clean. I don't quite believe that. But it wouldn't be enough anyway. It would only be another few percent of energy available to us if we did that. Because 80% it's a lot of energy, you know. And that's how far away we are from producing all our own energy. And we need to be able to do that. And quite frankly, I think we can. It's not, our hydro is mostly, I think that's 80%. Hydro dams, you know, it's so it's very clean actually. Our power that we use, we're hardly using Huntly at all nowadays. We don't need it.
1: So how much but power, Alistair? Have you got how much power does New Zealand use?
0: A power we've got about 700 megawatts produced locally.
1: Yep,
0: and 700 megawatts, that's not a lot. We could easily double or triple that. And in doing so, we would be reducing our fuel. We need to be doing that and reducing the oil and fossil fuel burning.
1: Yeah, so
0: and
1: can I ask a question? Is a megawatt bigger or is a gigawatt bigger?
0: Well, a gigawatt is like 1,000 megawatts.
1: Because Sweden's plants...
0: A megawatt is...
1: Yeah, because Sweden's plants burning, their rubbish burning plants, they produce 250 mm-hmm. gigawatts of electricity and 400 gigawatts of heat annually, and almost putting out zero out the top, like 0.0001%.
0: Yeah, okay. Well, that's what they say, okay? It's different ways of measuring energy.

0: I mean, they're talking about gigawatts over the year. But when there's when I talk about the 700 megs, which is 7 gigs, this is the here and now.
1: Yeah.
0: So this is what we can produce now, in this moment. And you can say that it sounds big, but it's projected over the year. So it's difficult to...
2: But for me, if we started burning our rubbish and cleaning it up and not actually putting it in landfills and turning it into power, there's a step in the right direction for the whole country. Mm-hmm. It ticks a whole lot of boxes, doesn't it?
0: Well, no, I don't think it ticks many. It might be a few percentage increase in our electrical supply. Where we need to be looking is the geothermal that we have here in abundance, the wind that we've got out there tonight, and our batteries. New sodium batteries that are coming.
2: Alistair, we're going to hit the news in about 15 seconds. So, yeah, look, it's...
0: I thank you, Graham.
2: Okay, see you later. Coming back after 3, 0800 80 10 80 9292. Give us a ring.
3: Know what's happening.
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3: 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Know where it's headed. And where it might end up. With the New Zealand Herald. 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
9: Mike Hosking, Ryan Bridge, Marcus Lush, Jason Pine. 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
10: In this update, protecting vulnerable undersea communication cables is at the centre of a new AUKUS initiative. Australia, the United States and the UK have announced plans to develop autonomous undersea vehicles under the Trilateral Partnership. These could be deployed as early as next year. The technology is designed to strengthen maritime defence. UK Defence Secretary John Healey says AUKUS is the most significant military partnership since NATO.
11: But for too long with AUKUS, we've talked too much and delivered too little. That has now changed under our three governments. And as President Trump has said, we're now full steam ahead on AUKUS.
10: An expectation pharmacies will be quick to take up expanded powers to treat patients for a range of common conditions. Under Health NZ's $5 million plan, pharmacists will, from tomorrow Tuesday, be able to prescribe medicines for pain, head lice, conjunctivitis, urinary tract infections and the emergency contraceptive pill. Pharmaceutical Society of New Zealand President Michael Hammond says all pharmacies can offer the service, but participation is optional.
12: They do have the time because they are having these conversations with patients every day. So what the real change here is that there's a funding wrapped around it and some access to some funded pharmaceuticals.
10: A first-of-its-kind youth mentoring program is aiming to tackle New Zealand's mental health crisis. Youth charity Upside is piloting an online program pairing volunteers with intermediate school students, aiming to help them build better relationships. New Zealand has the highest youth suicide rate in the OECD, and studies reveal declining youth happiness rates. Upside CEO Jenny Horst says mentoring has the potential to change someone's life trajectory.
13: Focused on the young people that are starting to wobble at the top of the cliff. And the best time for early intervention is at the top of the cliff before they fall off. So that's what we're focused on.
10: Potential for a slimmer reserve bank. A treasury report obtained by our newsroom under

0: The Official Information Act says there's an expectation of continued evaluation of the bank's cost efficiency, seeking opportunities for further cost savings. There's also a focus on ensuring transparency at the central bank. A suggestion the total number of Ebola cases in the Democratic Republic of Congo has yet to be uncovered. Health authorities this week have reported more than 1,000 suspected cases and more than 220 suspected deaths. UNICEF's activated its highest level of emergency response to tackle the outbreak. Health Emergency Response Associate Director Dr. Douglas Noble says they're dealing with a rare strain of Ebola that's hard to detect early.
1: For example, it might be misdiagnosed as malaria if there's not availability of testing or something like that.
0: Winston Peters is now in Samoa for celebrations around 64 years of independence from New Zealand, starting today. Senior political reporter Azaria Howell has the details.
2: The Foreign Affairs Minister's attending official Independence Day events and will meet with Samoa's Prime Minister and Foreign Minister. Winston Peters is also meeting with the Tongan PM, who's also attending celebrations. He says they'll take the opportunity to discuss the fuel crisis, New Zealand's aid program in Samoa, and regional security.
0: In sport, the Warriors came close to beating hosts Penrith in a contender for NRL Game of the Year in Sydney. The Panthers won 2018 after holding a 16-6 halftime lead. The Warriors battling back to lead 18-16 for a brief time. Warriors prop Jackson Ford's thoughts on the loss.
3: I thought we put in a pretty good 80-minute performance there. There's some little moments there that could have swung the game massively. We crossed the line a few times and a few of them got called back. If we change a few of them, who knows what could have happened.
0: The Warriors remain second on a ladder heading into a bye week, while the Panthers jump out to a 4-point lead at the top. The San Antonio Spurs are back in the NBA Finals after beating the Thunder 111-103 in Game 7 of the Western Conference Finals in Oklahoma City. The Spurs are into their first deciding series since 2014. They'll play the New York Knicks, who haven't featured since 1999. Game 1 is on Thursday. Moana Pasifika coach Tana Umanga believes their upset win over the Brumbies will leave a lasting mark on his players. It's Moana's last Super Rugby game as it stands, with the franchise in liquidation and no rescue deal in place to date. Umanga feels the result will be something they carry with them for the rest of their lives and be a way to overcome adversity.
4: That'll hold them in good stead whenever they get in tough troubles, not just on the field. That they'll know that I can fight through this. I can get through it. With all that happens in the world now, with mental health.
0: That's news and sport. I'm Joe Gilfillan.
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11: News Talk ZB Weather Watch. A short forecast. Northland rain with heavy falls. Thunderstorms possible this morning and again from evening. When there may be downpours. Auckland Bay of Plenty in the central high country and Taranaki. Mostly cloudy with showers. Turning to rain about 7 in Taranaki this morning in Auckland and elsewhere from this afternoon. Waikato, Waitomo, Whanganui and Manawatu. Often cloudy with scattered rain. Gisborne to Wairarapa, cloud increasing with a few spots of rain from the afternoon. Horowhenua, Kapiti Coast and Wellington, cloudy with a few spots of rain.

Brisbane to Wairarapa. South Island, heavy rain in the south, easing early, showers in the west and isolated showers elsewhere. And it carries across to Wednesday a little bit too. So there's a few orange warnings. If you want to look at the Met Service, there's a few orange warnings around. And what's happening today with the temperature right now? It's Banks Peninsula, 21.2 degrees. Twizel, 8.9. Opanaki's been the windiest all night. It's down to 57 k's now. It was up nearly at 70 before. And the wettest, the rain has started to fall in Kaitaia Airport. 0800 80 1080 is the number. 9292 is the text. The phone lines are open. We've got a few texts to deal with as well. And not only that, we have a few hours left to go before we get on to tomorrow's show.

0: Yeah, lots of West Virginia. Neil Sedaka. Been a couple of years since I've had a listen to him. Here's a great text. I recommend watching the Warriors instead of losing your mind about things beyond your control. Tonight's game was exhilarating. It was a hell of a good game of league. The Warriors came back. They nearly stifled it. Four blown tries, though. If they'd given them one, they would have been right. If they'd given them just one. Kelvin is the right attitude. I loved his team won as well. He's balanced. He's not so balanced when netball don't win, though, but that's all right. Let's go to the phones because it's that time of the morning. It's 3:12, and on the phone, all going well. Good morning, Brian.
1: Hey, mate.
0: How we doing?
1: Yeah. Making inquiries about the fishing rules and things like that. There was a guy on your channel about a month ago. I spoke to him and he rang up

0: my call. And he sent a lot of helpful information. I wouldn't mind getting a hold of him because it was quite interesting, you know.
1: Yep. What were the things he talked about?
0: Well, just the areas that you can fish now, you know, and because of he just clarified a lot of stuff that was cool, and he sounded like a really interesting guy. So, I just want to get a hold of that guy and message him or something, you know.
1: All right. Well, look, if you at the next ad break, if you ring me back, I'll grab your address and email. Or phone number, and he will,
0: if
1: he's out there, he can ring in and we can see if we can't put the two of you together. How's that sound?
0: Yeah, it sounds cool, man.
1: Yeah, because there's also, if you want to chase anything else, the other one that hasn't got too bad a gear on that I follow is Ministry for Primary Industries, and they've got a lot of that really good fishing information on them too, on their website, if you want to go chase that too.
0: Yeah.
1: Right, but give us a ring back in the ag bait and give me your phone number, and I'll get it down. And if the person out there who knows all about fishing wants to catch up with Brian and help him out, it'd be appreciated for you to give me a ring. How's that sound?
0: Good on you.
1: All right, mate.
0: Because he was cool, man. He was cool. Yeah.
1: Anyone that fishes is cool.
0: Thank you.
1: Anyone that fishes is cool, Brian. Maury, good morning.
2: Good morning. I want to talk to you about this joke in Christchurch, right? The stadium.
1: What's the joke about it?
2: 27,000 basic. Even the Dunedin stadium is slightly bigger. They've got no future-proofing in it. Wellington started it with 34,000. Now they've gone down to 27,000. They are never going to get a major test in the World Cup if it's held in Australia. They won't even get the semi-finals. And then the guy who runs the stadium down there tried to say it should be the national stadium. Bloody carrot. I mean, Eden Park, you put that stadium inside Eden Park, right?
1: Yeah,
2: and the thing is, when they do the stadium up at Eden Park on the waterfront, they're talking up here a minimum of 75,000. That's pretty sensible, right?
1: Well,
2: but the thing is, Christchurch, why did they build it so small and not future-proof it for larger things? They can only add about another 3,000 when they have stupid concerts. But the thing is, with the rugby and all that, right?
1: Yeah.
2: The people, and now we found out this weekend, they can't get rid of the smoke from the fireworks. What's happened to these horse fans?
1: Can I explain something to you?
2: Go on.
1: I went down to the opening of the stadium in Christchurch, and I did my commentary down there for the Chiefs. Yeah. And I've looked at stadiums around New Zealand and overseas. Our challenge is, if you build a stadium for 70,000 people on the waterfront in Auckland, it will be filled about four times a year. The Christchurch Stadium, because of its undercover and the ability to put another 5,000 seats in the end of it, will make it about a 32 or 33,000 seat stadium.
2: Minty.
1: Yeah.
2: Let me tell you about this stadium, right? And here's a way of filling stadiums of big matches, right?
1: Yeah.
2: When the big match is on, blank Auckland out from getting a direct telecast. And therefore, that will fill the stadium, right?
1: Yeah.
2: Don't you reckon? So the thing is, the city that's got the rugby match, the big rugby match, just say, right, the TV people, there's going to be no direct telecast in that city. All the rest of New Zealand can get a direct telecast because they're different places. That's what they should do.

0: the stadium.
1: But they can't do that. They can't do that because the contracts you've got with the broadcasters, they pretty much say when, how, where, how and who. And yeah, it might be nice. We used to do it years ago where you couldn't watch a Waikato game locally when it was on in the afternoon. But this is about international broadcasts and about international watches. And most of the money comes from, not from ticket sales, but it comes from the sale of the TV rights all around the world. And that's where it starts to get difficult.
0: And another thing I saw in that stadium, when I first saw it, right? The seating, right?
1: Yeah.
0: It's got iwi designs all around it. That's a bit of big-time stuff. We don't need that rubbish. We just need good seats. We don't need fancy things all around it, do we?
1: Oh, the seats are quite good. They're quite comfy. I'll give them that. And it's just for when it's empty, it's got some designs on the seats. It's pretty good. It's a pretty good stadium.
0: I mean, what they've done in this country with rugby, I'm 78, right? They've done with all their rules, with all the doctors, with all the bloody head stuff and rubbish and all like that, they have ruined the game of rugby. And I was saying to my grandchildren, I said, forget rugby and league because they won't be around in 25 or 30 years.
1: I think they will. I spoke with an All Black last week at I emceed an event, and he was there, an All Black of fine stature. What he said we've got to do is just calm the rules down. Actually, get control of the rules, make them a bit simpler, and get on with the enjoyment of playing sport in an afternoon where people will go and watch from club rugby all the way through. Because test matches are neat, but you remember that from a perspective of contracted Super Rugby players, there's only around 200 of them in New Zealand. And then from that, you've only got about 40 contracted All Blacks. So it's a very small minority. So somehow we've got to use the massive amount of rugby playing base to try and fill these stadiums of 25, 30, 40,000. And we know Canterbury has got that at the beginning of these. I'll be interested to see what happens next year when NPC rugby comes later this year, how full it will get. Because the cost of running a stadium is huge. And I'll give you that because I'm involved. And it's from the council. And it is absolutely huge.
0: Well, I don't mind the cost of running a stadium, because the thing is, running politicians who have got their own blinking mortgage-free thing in Wellington, and then they still get $50,000 for accommodation. That woman ought to be run out of town.
1: I'm in the wrong political job. Then, geez, I need that sort of. I'd be happy if I had that sort of coin going on.
0: Yeah. I'll tell you what. And incidentally, Huntly is a station of 1,000 megawatts, right?
1: Yep.
0: And they don't use it.
1: Oh, it does get some. They're starting to put coal. They're converting it up there, I think. But gotta keep moving along, Maury. Love your call. Love your passion.
0: Good on you, mate.
1: Great. All right. Take care. Good morning, Antonio. How are you?
2: Good morning, Graham, and to all your listeners. I heard you talking about overseas, they're burning the rubbish up and with nil emissions.
1: In Sweden.
2: And I think even China's adopting it. And why don't we do it over here, or at least in Auckland, burn all the rubbish up there if it's so successful?
1: We could do, because I've got a little bit of information, and I've been doing some study on this stuff, and where we're at is Sweden hopes to be fossil fuel free by 2045. Yeah, there's some challenges, but they're burning enough rubbish and delivering enough power to get rid of 100,000 tons of waste, will generate 250 gigawatts of electricity.

0: And 400 gigawatts of heat. Initial cost can be from 100 to 2 million to 100 million to 200 million to set it up, but it seems to work, and we can't keep stuffing stuff in the ground. We can't keep burying our waste, because once it's covered up, sight unseen, oh, it's gone, but it's in the ground. So there are some options there. I'm just not sure where they are and how they are, but yeah, you're right, Antonio. There's a big dump already at Hampton Downs. There's a big place down in the central North Island. There's some good places we could set them up well away from everybody and just burn the stuff and make power.
1: Yes, and also I asked Palmerston North here why we can't set up a factory here to recycle plastic. But they said that they just bundle it up and send it back to the people who make the plastic. So I thought it would cost a lot of money. But about a week ago, I seen on the news that the people in the Gaza Strip had a machine there, and they were clipping all the plastic up, putting it in the machine, and they were making water pipes out of it. So why can't we do that? Are you there?
0: Yeah, I am, Antonio. I just had to switch the mic off while I coughed. Yeah, look, you're right. We've got to look at some options. We've got to decide what we're going to do, and I think there's a whole lot of options. And being at the bottom end of the world, I think we've got to start looking after what we got and making the most of what's around us. And we do have lots of energy sources. Some of them are from the ground or from fossil fuels. I think we've got to start by burning the rubbish we make that we bring in from overseas, turn that into power. And what's happening up in Europe now is they're importing rubbish from other countries and charging them to burn it. I think that's a great idea. There's an import. We'll bring you rubbish and we'll absolutely plunder you for money for it. I like that idea.
1: Oh, yeah, that's a fantastic idea.
0: But we could charge Australia for their rubbish. Maybe.
1: Yes, and also another thing, we're able to recycle our plastics. I thought, well, mix the broken glass with it and put it on our roads and then put concrete on it, and they'll last more or less forever.
0: Yeah, well, there's a lot of talk about doing concrete roads because the price of asphalt's going through the roof because we're importing it all and it's not as good as what we made at Marsden Point. So there's a lot of talk about going into concrete roads now, which last longer, do better, but the problem is when you go to dig one up, you have to put a whole patch in it and it's a little bit more expensive. But I think if you made them good the first time and made them concrete like they do in America, they seem to last there. So we've got to look at options like that.
1: Well,
0: look at alternatives. It's time for alternatives, eh?
1: Oh, yes. And also another thing is, you know, when we were at school, we only heard one voice. It was really the voice of our parents telling us to do the mahi. And then we wanted to learn at school. We used our abacuses. We sang the times table there. You know,
0: yep.
1: With all those things. But today, the young people, they seem to lack direction of some kind, because I ask a lot of them when they leave school, what do you want to do? What do you want to be? And they don't seem to know what they want to do or be or the direction they want to go in.
0: Antonio, a lot of that's got to do with what we're delivering, I think, at times at school and at home, to find that interest point of what they want to do. Because if I kept coming to you and say, Antonio, you're going to be a farrier and shoe horses, and you might say, well, I don't like horses. No, that's what you're going to do. But it may well be that that's your interest, but that's not at school. So you say, I want to be a farrier, or we don't do farriering here. I know it's an old thing, but it's like that. We've got to look at what are the options of business and employment that we need in New Zealand. We need people who can build roads. We need people who can design roads. But for me,

0: is we've got to find out what we need and start training accordingly. And for me, that's just where we've got to be.
1: We need apprenticeship. We need apprenticeships. We need young people learn to be nurses and all sorts of things so we don't have a shortage here.
0: Sure do, sir. Antonio, thank you for your call. I appreciate you on a Monday morning, King's Birthday Monday. I'll be back on
1: tomorrow night.
0: Look forward to it. We're going to have a quick ad break, then I'm coming back to talk to Jeff, 0800 80 1080 9292. You're with Graham Mead. It's 3:30 on the Monday morning. 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How's that sound?
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0: And it is 3:30 in the morning and we're going straight to the phone lines. Good morning, Jeff.
6: Hey, good morning. How are you doing?
0: I'm great, thanks. How are you doing?
6: You've got guys out there like Antonio, who is obviously a very, very well-educated man.
0: Yes,
6: and he thinks long and deep about what he says before he says it.
0: No, he's a great man. He's times I've been on.
6: All this confusion because we keep changing, if you like, we keep changing. We used to have the Minister of Works in New Zealand that constructed the roads.
0: Yes.
6: Most of the original roads are still running. Well,
0: it's funny that, isn't it?
6: You know, pardon?
0: I think the Romans had those too. They had the Ministry of Works for roads over there, and their roads are still good too. But
6: that's
0: you're right.
6: Exactly right. So why do we dismantle something that's already working well? I don't understand it either.
0: I'd like to answer that, but I can't understand. I can't understand it. I don't know why. I was hoping you'd answer it for me.
6: The North Shore Stadium is in control by Auckland Council. They can't run it at a profit. They can't run anything at a profit.
0: If you want to know the honest truth, I haven't seen any stadium run at a profit.
6: Yeah, but where's the private enterprise in this? This is the problem, you see. You've got bloody buffheads in the council running things that haven't got a clue what to do because they've got no vested interest in it.
0: Yes.
6: They haven't got a single dollar invested in their idea.
0: I look at that when I'm, and look, I'm a very recent councillor of 7 months now. I look at everything as though, if that was my dollar, would I spend it on that for that price? And that's been my mantra since I've gone in. And if I wouldn't, I don't. And if they think they will, I grumble. I'm quite a grumpy councillor, I'm told.
6: Yeah, but the thing is, do you get things done with your grumble? That's the problem.
0: Well, we've had a few wins, I can assure you. Yes, we have direction and movement, if that's the right terminology. It's a funny old beast, councils and government, isn't it?

0: It's a little council or a big council you're involved in.
1: Yeah, we're fairly big. Like, rather large. Like huge.
0: Well, Auckland's one of the largest in the country, and it's turning into a complete and utter bloody disaster zone. It's a war zone.
1: Is that where you are, Jeff?
0: I'm in Auckland, and yeah. It's a shocking place to live, man. I can tell you that right now. You know, the North Shore used to be reasonably organised, but now that Auckland have taken over, they've basically started to destroy the place the same as the rest of Auckland's destroyed.
1: So you're part of the mega council now, aren't you?
0: I'm not part of anything, mate. I'm just an individual who's pissed off at the way things are going. I'm trying to protect the Hauraki Gulf from being completely destroyed. It doesn't seem to be anybody jumping up and down about the amount of waste water care is tipping into the ocean.
1: Yeah, well,
0: it will continue until you can't use the beaches, you know.
1: And that's the challenging and disappointing thing, because we've got the most beautiful coastlines in the country. We've got some of the most lovely places to go.
0: And we're screwing them up. Don't you realise that?
1: Yeah, we've got lovely rivers and lovely bush and all sorts of stuff. And I don't think we honestly know what's being tipped in there as residents and even as councillors.
0: Well, you know, have you considered this just for a second, the amount of pharmaceuticals that come out of one retirement village? Where does it all go? It goes into the ocean. The ocean cannot cope with it.
1: Yeah, and that's a lot
0: of... a deadly cocktail going down the river.
1: Yeah, and that's right. There's some of the drugs that you take that not all of them get absorbed by you, and some of them go down the dunny and through the sewage works, and they don't get sort of nailed there, and there's bits and pieces that go into the awa. And yeah, you're right. We've got to find ways to make sure.
0: I've been diving Auckland Hauraki Gulf for 65 years, and below the water is destroyed.
1: Yeah, I've heard that. I've heard the only things that's growing in some parts are kinna.
0: No, they're not growing.
1: Yeah. You know?
0: We're not even able to touch the bloody things. That's how stupid it is.
1: Aye. You know? Jeff, it's tough, eh?
0: It's an easy fix, right?
1: What's the fix? Tell me.
0: The fix is to bring all the waste back to the land, concentrate it and use it for fertilizer and also methane generation combined with other stuff. You know, you've got to mix it up and make something out of it. It's very easy to do.
1: Yep.
0: We're spending billions and billions and billions of dollars destroying our coastline. How crazy is that?
1: Yeah, because that's where everything used to go. And yeah, I'm not against you. I'm not disagreeing with you. That drives me nuts.
0: We don't have tips anymore, besides like we used to do at Barry's Point Road, remember?
1: Yeah, it's all around the place. Anyway, I've got to keep going. Jeff, thanks for your call. I appreciate it.
0: Lovely, thank you. Thank you.
1: Can I say one thing? Don't stop being passionate about what you believe in, because if enough people get passionate like you, you can change things.
0: I'll die before I do.
1: Cheers, mate.
0: I'm doing it.
1: Jeff, yeah, look, lots of things to do. It's 3:36, so I've got to take a quick ad break. Coming back to Yvonne. She is next on my list.
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1: I imagine there will be.
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3: Yeah, News Talk ZB at 3:38 in the morning. You're with Graham Minty-Mead. Nice to have you along. To the phones we go, because I promised Yvonne. She's on. Good morning.
4: Oh, hello there, Graham. You've had some really good callers in that tonight. You know, people, you know, that are talking about being grounded and that, you know, and dealing with what we've got before we sort of move on. You know, I think we've got to the stage, you know, to try and incentivise the young ones, is that we need to, they haven't sort of got a direction like we had. You know, we, for one reason or another, when we were growing up, you know, we sort of had discipline in the home and we were sort of, to some degree we were instructed, you know, that you got a trade or a job and, you know, even in my days and that, you know, it was sort of a part-time position or pocket money and that, you know, you went out and mowed lawns and one thing and another and you got that sort of concept, if you like, you know, and that's sort of how you move through, you know, because you saw your parents doing it.
3: Yeah, you did, and I'm coming back to our kids going through school or our grandkids or our youngsters going through school. And we're not putting enough time into the options that they can do. And, you know, you may not want to be a bicycle mechanic. You may want to be a radio technician, but are we stopping them from having those opportunities by not having the industry in New Zealand to give them the chance?
4: Yeah, look, I hear where you're coming from in that, because, you know, you ask a child, you know, even now, well, not so much now, because I think they look at you vaguely as much to say, why are you asking? But in times gone by, you'd say to your children or children in general, what do you want to be when you grow up? And it was to be a fireman or a doctor or a pilot or whatever. I've actually got on tape, Graham, two little children that were, their parents were working in Manukau Market when they had the Manukau Market.
3: Yes.
4: And these little kids, they would have been five, they were playing outside. And I said to them, I said, where's your mum and dad? And they said, oh, they're working in the market, and they were on their scooters and that. So I talked to them and I said, oh, I said, what do you want to do when you grow up? And of course, one of them, you know, he said he wanted to be a doctor. And I thought to myself, well, here he is. Obviously, his parents are working, giving him that ideology, you know, so that he can probably strive to become a doctor. Because this is what so many of them are doing, Graham, you know, especially overseas. And that, you know, because I get talking to, you know, different ones, you know, that come in on LinkedIn and that, you know, I think you're on there. And this lovely young guy, and that, because you have to be careful, you sort of got to think, well, am I being scammed? But you go with the flow. And this young guy, and that, he sent me photos. He's running yet again another orphanage. There seems to be orphanages for Adam, but he's got this orphanage, and he's got about 15 children, and that they range in age from about, you know, 7 through to about, they're looking at them. I should get around to asking them, I think. But they look to be about 14. And, of course, they've got aspirations, irrespective of their poor upbringing, their impoverished

0: situations.
1: Where's that, where's the orphanage, Yvonne?
0: Yep.
1: Where's the orphanage?
0: Well, it's in Uganda, a place in Uganda, and that because there's quite a few of them.
1: Please don't send money.
0: Oh, of course, I understand that. Yes, I've got an actual fact. I've been asked, and I said no, sorry. And they, but he's lovely to talk to, and
1: they
0: of course
1: may be genuine,
0: he
1: but please don't.
0: Yes, I'm with you on that. You know, I'm not silly, and that
1: I know.
0: I hear them out, but you know, I mean, bringing it down, you know, back to New Zealand. Just recently, I got this fabulous email from this woman from Upside. In actual fact, I heard their news item tonight that they're looking for volunteer. Adults or mentorship for the youth, and you know, it's an online thing. And I thought, well, that's me. That's something I can do. So I responded, and I'm waiting to see. You know, the email we exchanged sort of it was a survey and that I filled out on an email on the 25th of May. So I'm sort of waiting to hear. I suppose I got to collate one thing and another, but
1: it'll take a little bit of time.
0: What?
1: It'll take a little bit of time. I still think the mentoring thing and things are really cool, and they are. We've got to have the businesses for them to back to engage in, so they can be mentored in life and in work. And it's if there's nowhere to work, mentoring them about life is cool. But if they've got nowhere of the interest to work in,
0: I understand. I think perhaps, you know, with bearing that in mind, we're perhaps in a position of sort of saying to the children, well, life has changed. And, you young ones, you know, dependent on their age, of course, but you young ones have got AI. Coming along, it's here, not coming along, it's here. And you've got robots coming along. So you need to sort of give consideration how you want to adapt your way of thinking to implement going forward, you know, for your future, making use of these things that are going to be available to you because it's going to be sort of a new process.
1: They do.
0: Yes.
1: But we need to have it in a situation where we can teach it and show them. Yvonne, look, I love your call. I'm going to be back on tomorrow morning, but I've got a whole full ball I've got to get through before 4 o'clock. I'll talk to you in the morning.
0: Okay. Heavens above. Are you on again in the morning?
1: I am again in the morning.
0: What time?
1: Midnight till 5.
0: Tomorrow
1: morning.
0: Oh, tomorrow. Oh, tomorrow. Oh, you have me. I thought you're like Rust. You never sleep. Okay, then. I'll let you go, and that, you know, and I heard your commentary, you know, with the rugby and that. I thought, gee whiz, you're jolly good there.
1: Yeah, I should be. I've been doing it for about 15 years. I hope I know what I'm doing.
0: Is that right? Well, I must have been, you know, sort of, I heard you for the first time, and I thought, oh, there's another string to your bow. And you're
1: like
0: a married man as well with a family.
1: Yeah, all of that. And I'm old.
0: And I thought,
1: And I'm old.
0: And what else do you do?
1: Lots of stuff, Yvonne. I'll talk to you in the morning. I'll tell you tomorrow.
0: Oh, heavens above. Take time out, won't you? Okay, then.
1: Bye-bye. Matt, good morning.
2: Morning, Graham. How are you?
1: I'm fine, thanks. How are you doing?
2: Good, thank you. Look, there's an old saying I remember my father used to say. It was something along the lines of, it's a tragedy for those who are blind and cannot see, but even more of a tragedy for those who can see but lack vision. And
1: yes,
2: I look at it, and it's just hearing Antonio's comments.

0: earlier about the kids not knowing what to do. And in 1997, I went on a school exchange to Canada for a year.
1: Yep.
0: And when we returned, we were asked to write a letter about our experience, to, I think the Minister of Education at the time might have been Lockwood Smith, for memory. And, up there they do, so in their seventh form year, which is year 13 now, they were doing first year subjects at university.
2: Yeah.
0: And even like building, like in New Zealand, we were doing metalwork and woodwork, and I found something the other day, which was an old CD or a tape, cassette tape box that we made, and things like that. And they were actually making in their year 13 years and seventh form year, they were actually framing up houses and supplying them to the, either some of the reservations or to the elderly. And they had like first year mechanics, and they'd have a qualified mechanic there who would oversee everything. And the gold card holders or the equivalent were able to bring their cars to the local school, get them fixed, signed off by a qualified, mechanic. It took a lot longer than it would normally do going to a normal mechanic. But, it had a double-edged sword there. And I, from memory, the guy that I was living with in Canada, he was wanting to be an engineer, but he also thought he wanted to do law. And so he was taking, doing some first year papers. Halfway through the year, he thought, no, this isn't for me. And he went, and he became an engineer.
2: That's cool, though.
0: That's
2: investigative work. Yeah, and try stuff. It's great.
0: I mean, but we're doing it now, and there's been this whole market open now for these polytechnics and things, and these kids are coming out, and I know so many of them that are coming out and just jumping into a course or whatever, getting the student loan, and dropping out within the first 2 or 3 months. And it's just rife, and it's happening.
2: Isn't it scary where we say we want affordable housing to put people in? Now imagine if we had people with sections and the schools, polytechs, whatever, built houses for these section owners that were just like, a 3-bedroom, 2-bathroom house, transportable, popped on a section with a double garage, and they could get into it easily and cheaply, and the people building them learned a craft. The ones who had the sections made a dollar off selling them in and looking after all the stuff on them. And people had homes that they brought, and they were they were affordable, not massive amounts of money.
0: Yeah, and if you look at this, everything that I remember writing in this letter, obviously it's just a small drop in the ocean compared to what's needed. But I just don't think we've moved on from there. And that was 30 odd years ago. So I think that we're not doing things right here. And I think you should look at that. They even had, to give you an example, they had a creche at the school I was at for girls that had children young.
2: Yep.
0: Now, some of the girls would even, and even some of the girls would even teach early childhood learning at the creche so that their parent or the woman could still come to school.
2: Yeah, look, there's a lot of that goes on here. There is more than that than what you think, but you're right. We need a whole shake-up to say where we're off to and where it's going. I've got to move on. I'm running into the news, and I haven't played enough ad breaks, but, yeah, I love your thought pattern. I really, really do. We've got to change what we're doing, and the catalyst for change is us, the public. We've got to turn around and say, we want some of this stuff, and the noisy ones get it. So we'll go from there. It's 0800 80 1080. James, hang on a minute. I'll play this out. I'll be back with you in a second.
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10: Yeah, with News Talk ZB, it is 3:55. It's 5 minutes to six. A few texts coming in. I should read this properly. I had no idea you're a rugby enthusiast. I used to be and still enjoy NPC, but league is so much more enjoyable and the Wires fans so more local and vocalistic. Vocal and enthusiastic. Are they what? Man. But yeah, we had a great crowd Saturday night at FMG, 20,000, going absolutely bananas for the Chiefs Blues game. Crikey Meadsy, we're going to need a cup of tea and a big lie down in the two mornings of this. Donald from Wamaru, yes, Donald, I will need a cup of tea and a lie down. If my wife's awake, we might have to rub my feet or something, could be sore. A lot of positive on Yvonne tonight. She knows the realities of today's opportunities. Yeah, it's been really cool. Dear Graham, Yvonne's a ripper. What an awesome show. Hope King Charles has a pint of Guinness and a wee lion for his birthday. Ray and Sparky. Guinness. Oh, Graham, I think in education we are stifled by the two unions and rejected the timeline for our curriculum, saying it was too fast for teachers. But parents are now making noises that see positive changes, maths literacy in primary schools. Love that caller about his exchange in Canada. Yeah, that was perfect. Hey, look, there's stuff out there that we can do that works. And it is. It's about a lot of people out there want skills, and a lot of them go to polytechs and they leave school and they're still not quite sure what they want to do. But, some of the best chefs, some of the best cooks, a whole lot of things. Do we need to start bringing those into year 13 so when they go into the world, they've got some basic understandings? I know some of the trades I work with are going into secondary schools and they are actually running those programs and getting credits and the NZCR, NZEA credits at that time. But yeah, I love the idea. If we want affordable housing, let's go find

0: some of these polytechs and schools and build some houses. Have some people there teaching these young guys and girls, if they want to build houses, put plumbing in and run electricals, they can do it. It's just a matter of how. And, of course, even the people who are buying the house, the Habitat for Humanity do a lot of that sort of stuff. It's really neat. You help build your house. Maybe we can do a few things. Give a trade, give a house, give a career, all sorts of things. It is coming up to the news at 4. 2 hours to go. Really cool to be with you. After 4 o'clock, 0800 8080 9292. 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
7: In this update, Met Service has a number of warnings in place. Significant heavy rain is forecast for northern and western parts of both the North and South Islands, and severe gales are possible for the northern North Island. A trough embedded in a humid northerly flow is bringing heavy rain to northern and western parts of the South Island. All 16 warnings are on the Met Service website and app. Our defence minister says he was not surprised by criticism from his American counterpart. US Secretary of War Pete Hegseth has told allies they should increase their military spend to 3.5% of GDP. Mr. Hegseth says even if New Zealand raises it to 2%, we would still be freeloading off the United States. Defence Minister Chris Penk says he understands why Mr. Hegseth holds that view, but 2% is the right level for us.
8: New Zealand has its own sovereign position, and we will spend the amount that we think is appropriate, which is more than we do now. Also, you know, employ those assets and operate in accordance with our independent foreign policy.
7: A person still missing after going overboard from a commercial fishing vessel off the coast of New Zealand on Thursday. Maritime New Zealand says the alert came in at about 8:30 that night when the vessel was located about 100 nautical miles, which is roughly 182 kilometres, southeast of the Auckland Islands. A spokesperson says an on-water search was initiated, but the crew member's not been sighted since falling overboard. They say the crew member was a foreign national and the relevant foreign mission has been notified. Police have also been notified. A reminder to ensure good hygiene during pregnancy with CMV Awareness Month starting today. Cytomegalovirus, or CMV, appears as cold systems in most, but it can lead to problems such as hearing loss or cerebral palsy in babies whose mothers infect them in the womb. Auckland University Audiology Associate Professor Holly Teagle says the potential effects are not well known and can be left out of conversations with health professionals.
9: Because the virus is easily transmitted, we say there's a list of precautions like washing your hands, not sharing utensils.
7: The Transport Accident Investigation Commission wants to speak with passengers on the Transalpine service that broke down in a tunnel on Saturday. The Christchurch to Greymouth service stopped for about an hour, about 10 kilometres north of Springfield, before restarting. None of the crew or the 103 passengers were injured. The Transport Accident Investigation Commission says it is crucial they gather all evidence, including the recollection

0: instructions of those who were travelling on board. Car dealers in the main centres are doing it tougher as prices at the pump stay high. An Auckland petrol car dealer says they've sold only 17 cars this past month and would usually sell 30 or 40. He says they can't keep up with consumer demand for EVs. NZTA data for April shows there were some 350 more vehicle registrations for personal electric vehicles on the same month last year, but over 400 fewer for petrol. Motor Trade Association's Larry Fellowfield says the fuel crisis has changed what people want in a car.
1: It is very much centred around what's happening in the larger cities. You know, in the rural areas, we're still seeing fuel or ICE cars still selling quite well.
0: In sport, the Warriors have just missed winning their top-of-the-table NRL game with the Penrith Panthers in Sydney. The Panthers won 20-18 after holding a 16-6 half-time lead. The Mystics stormed home to win an overtime thriller over the Steel in their ANZ Premiership netball game in Invercargill. The Mystics won 61-53, holding the Steel to just one extra-time goal after the scores were locked 52-all at the end of regulation time. Arsenal manager Mikel Arteta has found pride amid heartbreak following their Champions League final loss to Paris Saint-Germain. The Gunners fell short in penalties in a bid to be the Kings of Europe a week after hoisting the English Premier League trophy. Arteta says he can't thank his players and staff enough for the season they've had.
2: And it's not because we won the Premier League, and it's not because we played the Cup final, it's not because we played the Champions League final in the manner that we've done. It's because the joy and the moments that we have lived together every single day, and that's above anything else.
0: The Thunder's NBA title defence has come up short, beaten 111-103 by the Spurs in Game 7 of the Western Conference Finals at home. Thunder coach Mark Daigneault says the Spurs deserve to advance.
3: We have nothing but respect for their team and my counterpart, Mitch Johnson. I'm so happy for and impressed with. It's one thing for them to emerge as the team that they did this season, but they continue to get better throughout the season.
0: The Spurs now play the Knicks in the NBA Finals starting on Thursday. That's news and sport. I'm Joe Gilfillan.
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13: You're with News Talk ZB, short forecast for the weather. Northland rain with heavy falls. Thunderstorms possible this morning and again from evening when there may be downpours. Auckland Bay aplenty in central high country and Taranaki. Mostly cloudy with showers turning to rain about Auckland and Taranaki and this morning and elsewhere this afternoon. So what morning, afternoon, and yeah, all right, it's going to rain down there. Waikato, Waitomo, Whanganui and Manawatu, often cloudy with scattered rain. Gisborne to Wairarapa, crowd increasing with a few spots of rain in the afternoon. Horowhenua, Kapiti Coast and Wellington, cloudy with a few spots of rain, becoming widespread for a time this afternoon or evening. Marlborough and Nelson to Fiordland, rain with heavy falls. Thunderstorms possible about Westland. Canterbury, Otago and Southland, partly cloudy with occasional rain. Chatham Islands, cloudy periods. Now, the extended forecast is still saying North Island for Tuesday, tomorrow. Today's Monday, tomorrow. Rain with heavy falls for most, easing by evening.

Highest temperature at the moment, Port Hills in Christchurch, 19.4. Geez, that's warm for almost the 1st of June. It's nearly winter down there. Lowest is Twisell at 8.8. Opunaki is still at 61 k's. It's gone up to 61 k's. And Kaitaia Airport's had 10 mils of rain in the last little bit of time. 0800 80 1080 is the phone number. 9292 is the phone number. Give us a ring. Love to hear from you. Have a talk about if we can save the country, save the industry. Save just about anything tonight, this morning, sometime today.

Yeah, just really cool. 4:13 in the morning, a bit of mellow. Make you go to sleep music, eh? 0800 80 10 89 292. You're with Graham Minty Mead. Based out of Hamilton, pretty cool. What sort of started me off?

When you started tonight, was it last week? And he might probably ring me up and wring my neck for saying, but I got to host an MC, the New Zealand Harlequins fundraising dinner. And they do a heap of stuff for kids in sport in the Waikato, especially youth rugby, girls and boys. And Ian Kirkpatrick came up, who is, for me, was one of those lifetime idols that I always wanted to meet. And I talked to him before he came up, and we talked about what we talk about and all sorts of things. And it was pretty nerve-wracking for me. I've been doing it for 15 years. And, we had a great yarn. And the thing that he brought up was, at times in sport, we ask young men and teenagers to turn into adults before they actually can. And that's what got me thinking about not only in sport, but in life and school. Are we guiding the young people well enough so they can come out and be what they are? I spoke to three brothers for my show yesterday morning. Three water polo brothers, and they've gone to America. And one's 6'3", the other's 6'7", and the other's 5'10". And they've all made their own way in water polo, all represented New Zealand, and been head boys and prefects at the local high school, and just so well-rounded. But while they're in America on scholarships, they're doing double degrees. Now, that tells me something has gone right for them. You know, they've got a grounding in sport, and they've got a grounding in education, so they know where they're going. Now, not everyone's going to be a representative polo player, an All Black or whatever, but if we ground them in what they need to be to have to make a go, why not? And are we missing the boat? Because when I went through school, I went through a trade and I became a mechanic because that's what I wanted to be. And the guidance I got through school allowed me to be that. Now, are we guiding them well enough? I know that a lot of the league programs, they put a lot of time into having the kids hitting their scholastic targets as well as their training targets. League in Australia, where my grandchildren play, it's pretty cool playing at North Devils up in Brisbane. Great side. But, yeah, there's a whole lot of good things going on in the world. So my question to you as we head into an ad break, how do we ensure that what we're teaching at school is relevant and good and actually gives a lot of the kids going through school the chance to do something that's not at university, that's not high in academia, that they can become a brilliant truck driver or road maker or marker. You know, we even struggle in New Zealand for people who can mark roads properly. It's a heck of a trade. Very, very clever. What do we do from there? And I love the idea that came up before. Let's build some houses at some of these schools under tuition. You know, two-bedroom, three-bedroom houses with a bathroom and a toilet, and affordable enough to put people into homes. And I think that could be the start of the problem. See, we've solved most of the problems this morning. Let me know your thoughts if we have. It's 0800 80 10 80 9292. The time is 4:17. Couple of hours to go. But if you want to talk anything else, please feel free to do so. We've had some great callers tonight. Yvonne nailed it off a little bit, and so did Antonio. You know, some of us old people have some quite good ideas. Then if we put it with some of the good ideas of the young people, we've solved the problems of the world. How's that? We're on. We're in. We're away. 0800 80 10 80 9292 is the text. Would like to hear from you. Would like to have a talk to you. It's King's birthday Monday morning. Probably said, oh, I want to have a sleep. I want to have another sleep. Perhaps you are asleep. Get more male teachers. Yeah. Just get more teachers. No, reduce the class sizes. Teach more things that kids want to know. Sorry about that. But yeah, get more. We could do more. I know when we had teachers
My sisters both went through teachers.

0: 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They're empty and waiting.
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5: 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It's one of the hardest ones to respond to. To start off, I thought the best way is to go to that same old question we should use. Every finance person should say, it depends. It depends on two things. Making a decision based on facts knowable at the time, but also the outcome of that decision, because you never know what's going to happen in the future. So the quality of a decision is only best based on the facts you had and the eventual outcome. It's not just the outcome, it's also what information did you have that should be taken into account.
4: 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It pays to know.
0: Geez, that got me quick. I wasn't even organised. I was looking for something on the internet. Donald from Oamaru. Meaty, you wouldn't need grounding if you're an underwater hockey player at university. He's sending dad jokes now. Hey? Are you sending dad jokes? The song I played was by a singer, AI singer. It's AI generated. Have a look for a singer, Eddie Dalton. It's got a heap of them. The one that played was the Red Wine and the year before. It's got 3 or 4 of them. They're really just nice. Yeah, they're perfect. So they're made by AI, so you can actually hear they're almost perfect. It's something I found, and I just enjoy the music because it's pretty mellow. Yeah, that song was. So if you want to look around, look for the man's name, and it's I just chucked that out, and we'll see if we can count this. I'll find it again for you because I came out of the screen, you see, because I thought I'd done it. Where are we? So the man, yeah. Well, the computers are on dead slow this year. They've gone stink on me. Somebody's put the wrong button in. So I shall give you his name again. You've got to go searching. Another day old. So Eddie Dalton is his name, and he's done a whole heap of songs, and you'll find them all in there. There's Red Wine. There's The Year. The Year is another one. So, yeah, you can have a hunt through. There's some quite neat stuff getting done by AI. So it's probably going to do a whole lot of musicians out of money, but we never know. It just is what it is. So where I started tonight, when I went back to the first topic I thought about, after interviewing Ian Kirkpatrick and talking about, you know, what he did in his life and where he got to, you know,

0: a young boy from Gisborne who not only became a very, very good rugby player, was a athlete, both track and field, a boxer, and just a really great bloke. But he also mentioned something similar to Grant Fox when I interviewed him a few months ago, that we keep trying to make in sport young people into All Blacks and Black Ferns before they've been a kid, or, you know, 15, 16, 17, that we're going through what we're going to. And that was where it sort of came up. And I do a lot of teaching and training in the motor industry for apprentices. And I thought, well, how do we make sure that we've got a transition and a path for the ones who want to do trades, who want to do something different? And that call just before was great. Why don't we get the houses built by some of these facilities who can make some of these houses affordable? And again, what they used to say, you know, get people in a home, the care and attention. And in Hamilton, they've done a couple of like small villages redevelopments. And what's happened is they've had a whole lot of people looking after them during the build. They've got people on site helping them with making sure that the finances and everything are working. It's really going well. In fact, it's going superbly well. And it's about getting everything right. And these houses are exceptionally affordable, and they have brought them. And I think we're underway. Had a few texts come in. It must be the time. Get another one for that music. So you've got that. I did that. I hope I did that. Make sure the kids have confidence and self-respect. There is prefabricated little self-contained units complete for kitchens and bathrooms, cheap as chips. Yeah. Another one says, proves a point, hey, everything is now AI. Well, not everything's now AI. They just, somebody had a go at making some music, and it was that good it made the top charts over in Europe, I believe. There is some really good uses for AI. For me, the AI has changed the ability of me to teach about mechanical stuff to the apprentices I teach to. I can make it very, very simple to explain, and they can see how it goes. So, yeah, for me, I use AI. It does work, but it has its place. And I think this week I've got an AI training. Here we go. Could be anything from that. It's 4:26. 0800 80 1080. There's a call coming in. I'll grab a couple of calls that are there now. We'll get them during the ad break, and we'll be back right after we've paid some bills.
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0: Welcome back to News Talk ZB. You're at 4:28 in the morning. Good morning, Lynn.
7: And good morning to you, Graham. So you haven't heard from Albie today?
0: Not this morning.
7: With his lovely dog?
0: No, I haven't
7: yet. I know. Well, the only reason My love, the only reason that I'm asking is that simply that we both

0: share the same journey. We walk on each other's shoes. And by that, I mean love that we both suffer from the affliction of bipolar.
1: Yeah.
0: And he has terrible times, and which I won't need to go into. And I'm just having my one at the moment. But I'm not depressed. I'm actually up on the other level. I'm so high up that I'm not sleeping. So at the moment, I got up... what time was it? I got up at 20 to 6 on Sunday morning, and I haven't been to bed yet.
1: Well,
0: this is what happens. I've got pills. We have pills to bring us down and that. And even with your pills to keep you stable all the time, it's not a fix all you see. You can't be fixed. It just keeps it controlled. So you have your ups and your downs, and you're just fine. And that's fine. It's just life. And everyone's got their own.
1: Can you explain what bipolar does, or how it sort of, if you don't mind, what is it? Where does it take you? Where does it take you?
0: Well, originally it was called manic depression. Manic depressive.
1: Yeah.
0: And that is no longer acceptable. It's regarded as an insult. But that is exactly what it is. Now, a normal person like yourself, you're on a level playing field, love. Your temperament cool, you're trotting along, and then something really nice happens. It might be something simple. You might have a win at the lotto. You might see a person that you haven't seen. Something just gives you a little dopamine lift, and it lifts you up for that little bit of time. And then gradually you come back down, and then sometimes it goes the other way. It might be you might have had a row with your beloved, or the car might have died. Just something that doesn't impress you. You're down again for a minute, and then you come back up again. But we spend very little time in that little middle bit. We go up quite excessively, and then we can go down. And now with my disorder, we don't go out and do horrible things like harm people. Sadly, what does happen is people that have bipolar and also even depression, we harm ourselves, love. If it gets so bad, we can actually decide that we no longer want to be on the planet. And when I was over in Burwood Hospital after an operation, they take everything into account, every health issue that you've got. And for the first time, I actually spoke to a psychiatrist, because my doctor, when I first was diagnosed, my doctor did everything with me. She couldn't diagnose me and give me medication till after she had spoken to the psychiatrist, and when he confirmed it, she just carried on, and we haven't had to adjust the medication. So when she was said to me one day, she said to me, Lynn, she says, can you explain to me how you feel when you're really up on your upper level? And I just simply said to her, I said, if I had wings and I thought I could fly, I said, I'd be jumping out windows. That was the way that I expressed it. Okay?
1: Yeah. Okay.
0: So is there anything else that do you feel that is of interest or whatever? But so anyway, what will happen?
1: They control that with some drugs that just knock the edges off?
0: You're already taking drugs. I'm already taking two kinds of drugs, just more, to keep me level if possible. And when you're up on your extra level, then you've got an extra one to take, and that helps to bring you down, you see. But I haven't come down yet, and sometimes, unfortunately, my brain is exploding so much that not only am I forgetting my usual medication, I've got other, just general health issues apart from bipolar. And I'm not taking my medication, I just, not off purpose, my general medication. I just looked down on the bench and I realised that what I should have taken first thing this morning, and actually about half an hour ago, I just took what I should have taken this morning, you see. Your brain is just so, you can't settle. I'm doing dishes.

0: stuff here is about I'm still doing dishes that I had from cups of tea yesterday morning, and then I just add to them, and then I get distracted. Like, for example, I realised that I had forgotten to add a couple of items to the shopping list that I've used. So I immediately I had to go right that minute and leave my dishes and then go and do that simple thing, and then I'll come back and do my dishes again, and then I went, and then I thought, I'll go and do this, and I'll go and do this. You can't settle, you see. But anyway, it's not dramatic or anything. Yep. It's just part of life.
1: It's part of life.
0: I'm in a good well, that's right, but it's just there's nothing to be scared of. It's easily explained.
1: Is it a saying that it's a bloody nuisance? It's a bloody nuisance at times.
0: Well, no one in love can ever change the cards they're given in life, but all you can do is change the way how you play them.
1: You're dead right. Lynn, I thank you for sharing, because, you know, a lot of people don't understand of things that go on.
0: When people don't understand, it's out of fear, because the only time you hear people when they've done terrible things and, like, gone out and killed people or done things, but they've got other things like schizophrenia or they're a psychopath. The psychopaths and are the ones that go and do mass killings, because they've got no empathy and no compassion. You see, so there's all these different ones. And then you've got your postpartum, which the dear mothers that have given birth to their babies, they don't want to hold their babies, they don't want to touch them, and it's not a normal loving thing. And even when they do get over it, they feel so dreadful that they felt that way about their dear little babies that they should have loved right at the start. And it's not their fault, it's just the stress of their body giving childbirth. It has put their, their brain chemical imbalance in the brain. But that is one thing you can, they can straighten up, you see, and with the medication, that is solvable. Now, I'm getting
1: horse.
0: I'm talking
1: to him. Yeah, no, that's neat. Lynn, thank you for sharing and being about that, because until we talk about things like this, people don't understand it as well as they should. And anytime I'm on, you want to ring me and tell me more, I'm happy to have you come on and talk to me about it. It's just there.
0: Well, it's fear and ignorance of not understanding, and if you do understand, it's because you're either in that place or one of your loved ones is, you know, and you can see what's happening. Well, I'm hoarse, and I'm actually dehydrated, and I'm just going to have a cup of tea and a biscuit, love.
1: All right, you take care, eh?
0: Well, I'll tell you what, would you like me to ring you tomorrow?
1: You can ring me tomorrow and tell me if you got any sleep tonight, eh? Tomorrow, today.
0: What time are you on?
1: Midnight. 12 till 5 tomorrow. Take care.
0: Okay, we'll see how it goes.
1: Okay, bye-bye. How cool. We're going to take a quick break. We'll be back with a couple of calls. Hang on there. 0800 80 1080 9292.
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7: It's 4:40 in the morning on a Monday morning, King's birthday. To the phones we go, and I think I start with Mark. Good morning, Mark.
8: Morning, Grant. I've got a bit of that lady was talking about manic depression.
7: Yes.
8: I've got a bit of experience with mental illness. I've got schizophrenia, but with me, they gave me the drug, and I was able to work for 30 years, so a very effective medication I had. But I found when I was younger that a lot of the employers, you know, when I applied for jobs, enjoyed sort of turning you down. That's what I found anyway, yeah.
7: Why was that?
8: I don't know. I just don't know. It was a, you know, it was when Rogernomics was going and everything. And there was, you know, I'd apply for jobs, so I had to set up my own business. Yeah.
7: And what did you do when you set it up?
8: It was a funny thing. What was that?
7: What did you set up? What was the business?
8: A lawn mowing. I did that for 30 years, yeah.
7: Brilliant. And it fitted everything you needed to do, didn't it?
8: Yeah, well, I did university work, but I was much happier mowing lawns. It was very hard work, but you know, I was good at doing it. I did all the taxes and everything, so all the rest of it, yeah.
7: So long as you're happy.
8: Thank you for your program. It's quite good. It's quite entertaining over the night.
7: Yeah, it's I'm not on very often, but yeah, it's a little bit different. We go all over the place. Look, to be honest, you have a plan, and sometimes that doesn't sort of go where it goes, but such is life, isn't it? Life is very much all over the place some days.
8: I saw the Warriors game last night. They only missed out by a little bit. You know,
7: so. Two points, and they say they missed four tries.
8: I know. They came very close. I think they've got some big, strong lads in that Warrior team. Yeah,
7: there's a bit of beefcake in there, I can assure you, from the times I've seen them.
8: I think so. Well, I'll let you go.
7: All right.
8: I put money on the West Tigers to win, and I won my money, so I haven't done badly.
7: I think you'll be all right, eh? Thanks, mate. You take care.
8: Yeah. All the best.
7: All the best. Good morning, Tony.
9: Good morning. It was just about 10 minutes ago, someone was talking about

0: about young people needing to get into houses and how do they do it. I've got a plan.
1: What's your plan?
0: The plan is to find the land and build your own house.
1: Yep.
0: Because being a Kiwi, building a house is not difficult at all.
2: No, it's not. The big thing around it, though, is a lot of the regulations, though, Tony, they're really over-regulated at times.
0: Yeah, but thank God they are. The more regulations, the better for the country.
2: Yeah, yes and no. What happens sometimes is the regulations take so long to go through, the houses end up not getting built as quick. But you're right. If Habitat for Humanity is one, there's a few around who do that, where they get people together and they say, okay, let's help you save some money, let's help you get a mortgage, let you work on your own home to get it built with your family. And it's a heck of a good way to get into a house.
0: It certainly is, because one of my nephews phoned me the other day and said, oh, Uncle Tony, what am I going to do? They're so expensive, etc. And I said, you need land. It's good to have house on a land, on like some sort of land, rather than on a trailer. I said, I'll come and help you, and we'll have it built within a month. And it'll cost you basically petty cash, because it's only componentry.
2: Yeah.
0: And a lot of the componentry you can use secondhand. I mean, you know, a 10-year-old piece of componentry, like an expensive sliding door, a glass door, it might cost $5,000 new, but you might get it for $500 as a second-hand item, and yet it could be perfect condition.
2: And that's the thing that perhaps we don't do, and that's part of this recycling, reusing. I've seen a lot of people who have picked up houses that have been moved off sites where you've taken an older house off the quarter acre section, they want to build four on there, and they take those houses away, and they're not expensive if you want to do them up. And you end up with quite a nice property. You can do stuff.
0: Yep. Yep, absolutely.
2: But again, what you've got, a lot of the new sections around a lot of places, they put caveats on them to say you can't carry a house in there, because we want them to all look the same and want them to all be the same value, and you bringing in your 1920s beautiful colonial house might drop the value. I looked at it and thought maybe it gives it some character rather than all brick, but that's only me being boring.
0: No, you are absolutely correct. Have some character. Otherwise, streets can become looking like something out of the 70s or 80s, whereas they all look the same, like, you know, just like a lot of cars, new cars look the same.
2: Yeah, you're right. We've got to somehow get a system, and I'm really hot on this. If we can give a person a house that they live in that they are working to own by mortgage, but they've got a chunk of it, the whole concept of work and life changes, because years ago, state advances used to put us into a house, because what it did then was you became a homeowner, you're tied to a mortgage, but it changed your whole complexion on life. The need to work, the need to do stuff, and the need to change. Yeah.
0: Absolutely. And being tied to a mortgage, I think, is great, because it gives people a direction and motivation, and if they're living in their own place and it's like a little castle, well, you know, people start feeling like a king in their castle. I mean,
2: that's it. If you own it,
0: yep,
2: you can look after it, and it's yours forever, and you will get a bit of capital gain on it. You know, some get more than others, but you will make a profit on it, and you can then decide to want to go to a bigger one or stay where I am forever. My in-laws stayed in the one house they built in the 1960s, and that's where they retired from. They never moved from it. It's great.
0: Oh, beautiful. Yeah. Because if you love your house and your property, you never want to leave it.
2: That's it. I got a house I'm in at the moment. We've done some remodeling too. It's two-storied, but we live downstairs, and upstairs is the flat for the kids when they come home to stay. It's great. And I don't want to move.
0: That's perfect.
2: Perfect.
0: Yes. Yeah, absolutely.
2: Tony, thanks for your call. I really appreciate it.

0: appreciate
1: so much.
0: Look forward to talking to you again soon.
1: Cheers.
0: Take care. Good morning, Kerry.
2: Yeah, good morning, Graham.
0: How are we doing?
2: Pretty quiet this morning, eh? Not too bad, eh? Just on my favourite bit of road, the Waikato Expressway out of Hamilton. Auckland, that you probably take quite regularly.
0: Yeah, now where did you come from?
2: Oh, I came from Wellington.
0: Well, that's all right.
2: I'm the bus driver.
0: I'm just wondering if you've paid the toll to go through.
2: The toll?
0: The toll.
2: Where?
0: You're going to pay. You know, we need to pay me to go through Hamilton because it's just not free. Nothing's free anymore.
2: Just put it on my job, eh?
0: Much traffic out there, mate?
2: Yeah, that's right.
0: How much traffic's on the road?
2: To be honest, like the roading, one car just past me going Hamilton. Yeah, that's pretty quiet, eh? It's pretty hard to get your head around King's birthday, to be honest, Graham, isn't it?
0: Well, I grew up the whole life with the fact it's Queen's birthday. Now they call it King's birthday, and that's just completely fuddled me. And it's half the year's gone.
2: Me as well.
0: Half the year's gone.
2: Yeah, definitely. Hey, just on the rodeoing, I heard, wasn't it last hour, I don't know, talking about the rodeoing, and I reckon I can only comment, of course, on State Highway from Wellington to Auckland, but, you know, I reckon in the last 12 months they've really, they're really not too bad, eh? I think they've come down on their regulations as far as they, you know, how the roading's done. And I've seen some really good roading, in the last 12 months, especially that bit between Cambridge and they're doing it at the moment, between Cambridge and Hamilton. Done a really good job there, eh? And all the way from Ōtaki through to Wellington as well. I don't know, you look at the cement roads over in America and that, and you see they've all got cracks and they're all filled with rubber, and I just can't sort of see it happening over here.
0: There's talk of a cement rubber mix, recycling rubber, but over there they use the cement, and it's sort of not the cement that we make our concrete pillars out. But it seems to work okay, and it's a lot quieter. The rubber and the chip makes quite a bit of noise, and they reckon the concrete makes for better fuel economy and tyre wear and things. But at the moment, the asphalt we're getting from overseas isn't the same quality as what we were getting out of Marsden Point. So there's a few hiccups there, but no, you're right. The expressways that they've put in are pretty good. They're pretty stable. They're pretty soft. They're pretty nice, and they're pretty easy to drive. And I like that.
2: Yeah, if you've got an electric car, you're still going to get that road noise, aren't you? You know? Yeah. Hey, just on the youth stuff, though, Graham, before I let you know, you're probably getting close to the news, but, you know, we still do youth work now, actually, my wife and I, and when I can on Friday night. But, you know, we're going with our daughter at the moment, like, you know, she comes from, you know, a nursing family and, you know, and we want to be a paramedic and nurse and all that kind of stuff, but she's steering her direction to going into farming. And it's all these things, or even farming is more different than the day, you know, when I first took it up. Now it's more sort of qualifications. It's a more recognised profession.
0: Yes.
2: You know, and it's sort of like, I think it's supporting the young people, you know, and where they want to go, and not sort of making them feel like, you know, you can do better than that, you know, even though I may think that, you know, it's sort of like, you know, we're just kind of really getting around her and support her to where she wants to go. And I think that's the thing with young people, Graham, eh? They just need that support and believe they can do it.
0: You did, and parents. Yeah. If parents support them, and I think where the other thing comes through, what am I going to say? Find out what your school wants to do. Find out what your kid wants to do, and then go from there.
2: Definitely. That's all right. I'll carry on here and. Normally, I'll be in at Sky City at 6 o'clock.
0: And then turn around and have a sleep and head home.
2: Yeah.

0: come back home, and that's me.
1: And you, are you in the double decker bus?
0: All right. Yes, I am actually. Yeah. So yeah, we've gone to single deckers actually, and the day runs on that, but we still use the double decker on the night run, which is great.
1: Fairly full.
0: So
1: A lot of people using buses.
0: Well, we have been actually. Yeah, I think we've definitely seen a, what do they say, a 14% increase, in passenger numbers, in the last, since this whole fuel crisis has started. So I had about 61, I think, the other night. And so she might be pretty full coming down tonight. Everybody going back to work, I suppose, and going back to their home of destination.
1: Yeah.
0: Yeah, no, it's good. It's good. And even down in Wellington and that, you know, like, you know, with more people travelling on the urban buses and that kind of thing. So, no, it's good.
1: All right. Cheers, eh? Take care.
0: All right. Okay.
1: Stay safe. Catch Thanks, Gary. Bye-bye. All right. Just an update on earlier on. We had a caller in who talked about a plane falling out the sky. Yeah, there's nothing happening there. He's rung back and we've had another discussion about it. And there is no no plane falling out in a 747. But we have had a bit of a talk off air with him and a few other challenges. So we've put some things there if we can in place. So yeah, it's we did do a vetting. We do talk to most people before they come on air, and that wasn't quite where we were going. It is 4:55. What have we got? Some texts. I think the downhill was when people viewed buying a house as an asset, not a home. Yeah, I suppose you're right. Home's a home. I love my home. I don't really want to move from it. I'm very happy where I am. Where are we also? House owning haven't encouraged kids as they wouldn't be good at maintenance. Am I wrong? I think I am not. High paying job, so rents go beyond sons. Yeah, it, I make sure I go through Narrawa here in Huntley. Do not enjoy missing out on the iconic towns. Yeah, it's depends on your time. The motorways we've got around Hamilton and throughout New Zealand now are good, and they're getting better, and they're being looked after. So, yeah, we got to use them. They're quicker. There's a big money being thrown out in the last budget for the Hamilton out to Paiuri, double laning out there. Once you've got the two lanes and it's all going, it's cool. I still think we should put a toll on them, but I'm in a minority there. Running into 5 o'clock. It's 4:57. What have we got that we can just go into there? The number is 0800 80 1080. The text number is 9292. Give us a ring during the news and we'll talk to you after five as we run into 6 o'clock this morning. And we're going to run into Peter Wolfcamp. I think he's on, according to what the thing says.

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6: In this update, questions are being raised about Health New Zealand's $300 million cybersecurity investment. The money will fund IT upgrades across the health system. It follows a review of the Manage My Health data breach, which affected about 100,000 patients. Victoria University research fellow Dr. Dylan Mordaunt says more consultation is needed.
7: If you haven't engaged with workers, you're quite possibly going to miss some pretty important things. And $300 million is a lot to throw at a problem without being certain that you've heard from everyone.
6: A push for awareness around a common virus which can cause neurodevelopmental delays in unborn children. Cytomegalovirus, or CMV, appears as cold symptoms in most, but it can lead to problems such as hearing loss or cerebral palsy in babies whose mothers infect them in the womb. Auckland University Audiology Associate Professor Holly Teagle says June is CMV Awareness Month. She says it sometimes gets left out of health workers' conversations, adding, early pregnancy poses the highest risk.
8: A lot of families say when they learn that their child has had impacts from CMV, is, oh, I've never heard of that. Why didn't I know about this?
6: A woman was struck by a police sponge round and bitten by a police dog after allegedly making threats to kill in South Canterbury on Saturday night. Police say the 61-year-old called 111 while drinking at the wheel and making threats to harm herself and others. The woman's car was stopped on King Street in Timaru about an hour and a half after its tyres had been spiked. Police allege she then tried to flee on foot. Canterbury District Commander Superintendent Tony Hill says, given the seriousness of the threats being made, a police dog and a sponge round were used. The woman was taken to hospital for a dog bite wound and charged with threatening to kill and refusing to provide a blood sample. An Auckland family is searching for answers after an 8-year-old boy escaped from a school van and drowned in a backyard pool. Gershabad Singh, who was on the autism spectrum, was found at a West Auckland property on Monday after leaving specialised school transport unnoticed. Police launched an investigation the following day. His mother, who wishes to remain anonymous, says the transport arrangement had recently been changed from taxis to vans.
9: But I don't know how he managed to escape, because usually when they drop the kids, the van driver is always there. So I don't know where he stopped, why he stopped.
6: A small funding boost for early childhood education is being welcomed, but the sector is still under pressure long term. The budget included a 1.5% funding increase from July. Advocates say the sector still needs a lifeline beyond this budget to become sustainable. Two new massive diesel storage tanks are coming online this week at Marsden Point. Lachlan Rennie reports.
10: Channel Infrastructure's tanks will provide an additional 93 million litres of diesel storage for the government. The largest of the tanks is a diameter greater than the beehive. The company has been hurriedly cleaning the tanks to accommodate additional fuel, which the government plans to obtain in case of a fuel supply crunch.
6: Z Energy is now procuring product on behalf of the government, which, once it arrives, will fill the tanks. In sport, the Warriors

0: came close to beating hosts Penrith in a contender for NRL Game of the Year in Sydney. The Panthers won 2018 after holding a 16-6 half-time lead, the Warriors battling back to lead 18-16 for a brief time. Warriors prop Jackson Ford's thoughts on the loss.
1: I thought we put in a pretty good 80-minute performance there. There were some little moments there that could have swung the game massively. We crossed the line a few times and a few of them got called back. If we change a few of them, who knows what could have happened.
0: The Warriors remain second on the ladder heading into a bye week. The Panthers jump out to a 4-point lead at the top. The San Antonio Spurs are back in the NBA Finals after overcoming the Thunder 111-103 in Game 7 of the Western Conference Finals in Oklahoma City. The Spurs are into their first deciding series since 2014. They'll play the New York Knicks, who haven't featured since 1999. Game 1's on Thursday. Moana Pasifika coach Tana Umanga believes their upset win over the Brumbies will leave a lasting mark on his players. It's Moana's last Super Rugby game as it stands, with the franchise in liquidation and no rescue deal in place to date. Umanga feels the result will be something they carry with them for the rest of their lives and be a way to overcome adversity.
2: That'll hold them in good stead whenever they get in tough troubles, not just on the field. They'll know that I can fight through this. I can get through it. With all that happens in the world now, with mental health.
0: That's news and sport. I'm Joe Gilfillan.
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6: News Talk ZB Weather Watch. The short forecast: Northland rain with heavy falls, thunderstorms possible this morning and again from this evening, when there may be downpours. Auckland Bay of Plenty in the central high country and Taranaki, mostly cloudy with showers turning to rain about Auckland and Taranaki this morning and elsewhere this afternoon. Waikato, Waitomo, Whanganui and Manawatu, often cloudy with scattered rain. Gisborne to Wairarapa, cloud increasing with a few spots of rain from the afternoon. Horowhenua, Kapiti Coast and Wellington, cloudy with a few spots of rain, becoming widespread for a time this afternoon or evening. Marlborough, Nelson to Fiordland, rain with heavy falls, thunderstorms possible about Westland. Canterbury, Otago and Southland, partly cloudy with occasional rain. Chatham Islands, cloudy periods. We do still have this extended forecast. North Island, rain with heavy falls for most, easing by the evening. This is for tomorrow. Morning thunderstorms possible for Bay of Plenty. Scattered rain from Gisborne to Wairarapa, Southland. And then South Island, heavy rain in the north, easing early showers in the west and isolated showers elsewhere. Current temperatures, Christchurch Central 19.2, Gisborne 7.9. Wairu with the wind at the moment, 60 k's an hour, and Kaitaia Airport with 30 mils of rain has fallen there. If you look at the Met Service forecast, heavy rain warning, you can see the orange areas, basically up the west coast of the South Island, from down by Fiordland all the way up to the top of the South Island. Bit of a break, and then we pick up around Mount Taranaki and then go across to the East Cape and Whakatane Gisborne Way, all the way up the Thames Coromandel Peninsula, a little bit in Auckland, and then it gets a bit rough right up Northland again. So if you're looking to have a look, it's a great place to have a little look at that. I've

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Has run Te Ākau Stud and his wife out there. 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Hilary Ann Suter and Peter John Thompson. So they're the main ones, but there's a whole list. There is a whole list of people who've got gongs at the latest King's Birthday Honours list that's up on the Herald website at the moment. Barry Soap has got a gong as well, by the looks of it. Trying to find out what he got, but he's got something for services to the newspaper and politics and all what he's done. But, yeah, if you want to have a look up there, there's the meaning of King's Birthday. King's Birthday Honours. Jeez, that does my head in. What have I got here? Hi, Graham. My neo-mastiff and I really enjoy wearing the radio. Well, he's asleep most of the time. Think you can keep up the good work. Yeah, just got a text on the bend before. Sure as heck, yes. You are dead right, sir. Hope you relax and everything goes down. But yeah, look after yourself and head from there. It's 5:11 in the morning. We sat through the night. We started off with a bit of a weather pattern, but I suppose in the last half hour that we've got, it comes back to this, and it come back to the fact that I sat and spoke with a very, very great All Black last week at a fundraising in Hamilton, New Zealand Harlequins, who do a heap of stuff for youngsters in rugby and sport. And had a most wonderful man by the name of Ian Kirkpatrick come and sit and talk with me. And apart from some of the neat stuff he did, he sort of ticked my interest and got me thinking about we've got to allow kids to be kids in the age of sport, because what's happening is they're coming out of high school and suddenly they're still kids, but they want to be men. And we've got to allow them to be kids and grow. And that made me think about what we do through school and how we look after them. And do we need to look at what we do as a country? You know, have we stepped away from hands-on industries? Have we stopped being a farming industrial country? You know, we send raw materials offshore and we buy them back. We talk about opportunities for our country to grow and do stuff, but have we actually reduced it? And are we driving them into things like AI computers? We've got a couple of manufacturers here in Hamilton who build some of the biggest trailers in the world. Exceptionally talented at what they do. And so, yeah, there are some things like that are great. But are we failing the youngsters at both ends, expecting too much too soon while offering few real-world pathways at home? Because not every teenager is academic. Not everyone fits the university track. And what's even worse, not everyone knows their direction at 17. I think they've got to try stuff. And had a caller early on, and he talked about up in Canada where they use the last year at high school, they build stuff for the market. They build houses. They frame them up. They're under tutelage. They're under direction. I know the Technical Institute in Hamilton a few years ago used to build them, their little huts. But why couldn't they begin by building some of these houses to make them affordable and go into these areas where people from the streets, where people are

0: struggling to get a leg up could live in safely. And I think it's a heck of a good idea. And then as a local community and a whatever, you know, you're working with Habitat for Humanity and some of these other ones that build them, it comes up with teaching a trade to youngsters. And it's not just the trade of building. There's the trade of electrical, there's the plumbing, there's the painting, there's a whole lot of things that they could be overseen and done with. And that could bounce off the fact that we should be rebuilding local industries to create opportunities to do this. Should be doing our own timber. Let's cut our own timber here. Let's train some of these youngsters and things like that in sawmills. And should we be focusing schools on life skills and trades? Do we need to do enough life skills? Do we do enough trade? Do we do enough of the right things? And are we preparing young people for real life, or is it just a system? Because we've got to change a generation at the moment. The older ones like us look at them and say, oh, they don't know what they want to do. And that may well be right, but is that because we haven't told them or helped them or shown them what they can do? And sometimes that's been the problem. We haven't told them what they can do, and that's where we end up with the situation where they're doing whatever they need to do. And that, by me, is a recipe for a bit of disaster. And that's not where we want to be in the system. You know, what kind of future is New Zealand building? And who does it work for? Going to take a quick ad break. A couple of calls coming in. I shall talk to them. It's 0800 80 1080 9292 516 in the morning.
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7: You're grizzling about it being a shopping expedition.
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9: Fess up now.
10: What do you mean?
7: Oh.
10: What do you mean?
8: Are you going to
9: the shopping expedition aspect of the holiday?
10: No, I just said to you, I need new jeans. You said I'm looking for jeans. And I said, I also am looking for jeans. And you said, this isn't the most supposed to be a shopping holiday, but we both need jeans. Okay. So we're going to have to go shopping.
7: All right, pick up some jeans. Do you know what a coatigan is?
10: It's like a long cardigan that can also pass.
9: 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Like a shacket?
10: Yeah, it can sort of like a shacket.
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0: Your Newstalk ZB, it's 5:18 in the morning and we're going to talk to Jeff. Morning, Jeff.
11: Yeah, good morning. How are you?
0: Great, thank you. How are you?
11: Thank you for letting me on again. Yeah, I'm not too bad. It's actually very, very sad to think that this country, a great country, has been reduced to rubble. And it's really, it's systematic and it's been going on for the last 50 years. The old people talk about it. Old people complain about it. But unfortunately, it falls on deaf ears because most of the ears that they've been talking, that has been spoken to,

0: around the 50-year-olds, and they refuse to listen. So there's a communication breakdown completely and utterly.
1: Yeah,
0: even
1: there
0: to
1: is.
0: The point of these teenage kids coming out of school now, they don't have a clue what they're doing.
1: Yeah, and is that, Jeff, is that because they're not shown what they can do at school? They're not being engaged in what they might do? What is it?
0: I think in lots of cases, it's like helicopter parents. The kids, we've made them so soft, so risk-averse, that they're scared to actually step outside the square because they get jumped on. You know? It's like, why have we got 50 million cones in New Zealand, for God's sake? What the hell is that all about?
1: Well, Jeff, I think it's...
0: We've got lollipop men everywhere you go. You can't proceed anywhere in Auckland without running into a roadblock.
1: I think we've become so risk-averse. We're too risk-averse. We're too scared to make a mistake.
0: We've gone way over the top. Way, way, way over the top.
1: You know, we grew up allowed to make a mistake.
0: Pardon?
1: We grew up being allowed to make a mistake. We were probably told it was a mistake. We were probably trained, and we didn't do it again.
0: But I grew up climbing trees. That's what we used to do. You'd go and see if you go the highest.
1: Grew up falling out of trees too, just quietly.
0: Nowadays, in all that, pardon?
1: I grew up falling out of some trees too.
0: Well, absolutely. You possibly broken arm. You went to hospital. You got a plaster put on it, and you become a little bit of a bloody bit of a celebrity at school because people wanted to sign your arm. That's what hospitals are for.
1: We probably got to get dirty hands a bit more and roll in the mud and understand the things that we can do safely, eh? And with a bit of fun. There's nothing wrong with a bit of fun.
0: I'm starting a construction company, right?
1: Yep.
0: And already I'm disillusioned about trying to hire Kiwis. I've almost got to the point now where I think, to hell with the Kiwis, mate, I'll hire Filipinos. Why?
1: They work.
0: Because they turn up on time, they're happy people, they don't question it, and they do the job and do it well, you know?
1: They're not all like that, but there are a lot. I mentor kids in the trades, in the motor trades, and we run on some pretty strict guidelines of what they are expected to do, and they've got good bosses, and they want to learn. And I suppose that's the neat thing that I see is missing at the moment. Are we looking at youngsters and saying, well, what do you want to do, and how can we mentor you into those areas? I don't know. I don't know what the answer is, but we haven't got enough industry and we haven't got enough training.
0: There's no one simple solution because we've gone so far down the rabbit hole that the solutions have long since been lost. You know what I mean?
1: Well, the only thing if the rabbit hole's too big,
0: the only way to do it really is to go back to the way it used to be done. You know.
1: I think there's a lot of common sense in going back to what some of the stuff used to do. It used to work.
0: That's where my company is going as a company. We're going to start doing the things we used to do 50, 60 years ago. You know that?
1: You know what? They might work, eh?
0: And put a 100-year warranty on a house. It's simple to do. It's not hard.
1: Yeah. Build it once. Build it good. Stand behind it. Way you go.
0: You got it.
1: All right.
0: You got it. You're on to it.
1: Jeff, thanks for your call tonight. Appreciate you, eh? Or this morning. You take care.
0: Thank you.
1: Morning, Steve. How are you? What are you doing in Thames?
2: Oh, well, I'm part of the Thames Men's Shed.
1: And they're great places.
2: And we are mentoring children from one of the schools, teaching them some basic carpentry skills. It's a step in towards a trade. It's only one day a week, and it's been. We're into the second year of it, and it seems to be quite a successful program.
1: How many youngsters are you putting through your course?
2: Oh, there's not that many. There's not that many that are interested. Oh, would there be? Would be 8 or 9, 10 at the most. We're limited in space anyway, for a start. You know, we can't.

0: you can't get too big to start with, but it is a starting point. And we've got the backing of the school, and these kids want to learn.
1: Yeah.
0: You know, they're sponges wanting to soak up all our skills, hand on the trades that we have, of carpentry, and we've got a guy here actually that's an ex-engineer, and metalwork could come into it eventually, but we're basically just, yeah, pick up a hammer and knock on a nail. The basic stuff, right, you know, so that when they finish school, they've got the knowledge to get an apprenticeship.
1: That's what you want to be.
0: To get into the building industry.
1: And what that guy talked about earlier in Canada is they start a little bit earlier. So when they did what I'd call seventh form, you'd click with me on that because year 13 means bigger all. But seventh form, they do building work at the school and proper building work. So they start building, and it might be two bedroom flats with a toilet and that sort of stuff that can be moved as a thing onto a section that can be finished off with people.
0: I think there's something on that line going now somewhere in New Zealand with Habitat for Humanity
1: is doing a lot of that, yeah. But just not enough.
0: Possibly not enough. No, but you've got to start from somewhere.
1: Yeah, we do. And what you're doing at the men's shed, and a lot of men's sheds are, that's exactly what it's for, is to give them a taste of, hey, do you think you'd like to do wood turning or cabinetry or house building or something different? Because we don't have enough cabinet makers. We don't have enough people who are in those sorts of lines of skill.
0: No, well, we haven't got anybody at the Thames High School that teaches those sort of subjects. Now, the teachers have got so old, they've retired, and Hariki Plains College, they are doing, I believe out there, they are building units at the Hariki Plains, and they're also getting in old houses, old prefabricated houses.
1: And doing them up.
0: Pulling them apart and refurbishing them.
1: There you go.
0: So,
1: brilliant, eh?
0: There's something. It's a start,
1: and it could be a bug. It could be something that gets them going. Yeah, you know, maybe like they used to.
0: You never know what you.
1: They used to fix cars
0: when they first come in, and the beginning of the year, we say, "Well, what do you each one?" And we've asked them, "What's your goal in life? You know, what do you want to do?" And some of them come up with some weird ideas. You think, God, where do they get that idea from?
1: Well, you'd never know.
0: But, we need plumbers, we need carpenters, we need, you know, everything, drain layers, we need people with practical skills.
1: And that's...
0: AI won't fix a leaky tap.
1: No, it won't. It'll tell you how to do it, but it won't be able to fix it.
0: Yeah. So, we're...
1: I just want to say to you guys and the people over in your men's shed, how good. Well done. Brilliant to hear.
0: It's only small to start with. You know, we haven't got a lot of space, but we're doing it.
1: Well, guess what? Big things start from small ideas. Get amongst it, Steve.
0: That's
1: and thanks very much. Take care.
0: All right.
1: Bye-bye. Bye. Good morning, Jan.
2: Oh, good morning, Graham. Interesting talk.
1: A bit of everything this morning, isn't it? A bit of everything.
2: Yeah. Well, let's talk back. The budget that has just come out, they are going to develop schools for children that are kinesthetic or visual who can't meet the system. Too hard for them, and they drop out of school and wander about the streets and do trouble and feel hopeless in life. And so the government's going to develop these training schools for blue-collar workers. However, I notice they're only mentioning the trades, but that's mostly for boys, some girls, but there should also be training schools for girls who meet that category. And the sort of things girls could learn, or the skills they could develop, teaching young girls to be caregivers and enrolled nurses for the hospital. And they don't need qualifications from school to do it. They're kinesthetic jobs and hands-on, and they can be taught in the hospitals and other sort of roles for girls, like hairdressing or dressmaking, design, you know, all that sort of thing.
1: Jen,
2: they need to have a whole list of girls as well.
1: Can I tell you something?
2: What?
1: In my trades and what I'm working, some of the best electricians are girls. Some of the best, and I'm talking the truck drivers in the mines, you know, these big, huge trucks. The best drivers are the girls. They are more gentle on the equipment, and they don't wreck as many trucks as the boys. And I've trained probably 20 or 25 apprentices in the motor trades, and who are girls, and they are good. They stand on their own very well next to the boys. So, yeah, there's quite a few in the motor trade, but there could be more. But you're right. We need to find pathways when they're going through high school of what they'd like to do or maybe what they'd like to try. And you never know what could come around the corner.
2: Well, you know, Graham, what they need to do is assess these children at an early age to find out how they learn. Are they visual? Are they kinesthetic? Or are they the norm, which is verbal written words?
1: Yeah.
2: That's the norm. But if they don't fit that square box, they need to be. It needs to be found out early. And then you guide them into learning visually or kinesthetically. And then you don't waste all those years of schooling trying to make them fit into that square box that they can never fit into. And then they feel like failures.
1: And that's what used to happen for so often. This is the box you must fit into. And if you don't fit,
2: that's right.
1: You're a failure. And that's not what we need either. We need people to be positive and winners,
2: Yeah, definitely. And life is so precious and really quite short, and you need to find your niche and enjoy life. Find your purpose. Find your meaning, and you know, make the most of your life. And children today that don't fit the box, they just drift out into the world and end up doing very little and wasting all those years, you know. And you shouldn't waste 1 year of your life either.
1: They meander along, not sure where to go. Anyway, Jen, thank you for your call. I really do appreciate you. We've got to play an ad break. And we'll see how this goes tomorrow morning. We might even be able to have some more of this tomorrow morning. But do take care, eh? Thank you.
2: Oh, you're on tomorrow.
1: Yeah, I'm on tomorrow morning from midnight, yeah. Covering for two nights.
2: Oh, good. I'll run in. Good. I'll run in. Thank you.
1: Thanks, Jen. We'll take a break. It's 5:33 in the morning. There's a couple of calls coming in there. We'll grab those in the ad break as we run into 6 o'clock.
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4: You're here with News Talk ZB. Welcome along. We're going to go and talk to a couple of callers at AS 534. Morning, Tony.
5: Morning. The men's shed that was spoken about 5 minutes ago.
4: Yes.
5: It's an organisation throughout New Zealand that is set up to provide a place where people can go and learn things and maybe just get away from home or work or whatever, but can actually learn. And it's full of very professional, high-level equipment, etc. It's very professionally run.
4: So the goal is to teach what? Basic building, can teach cabinet making, lathe work? What's the crux around it?
5: Anything to do with metal or timber, building houses, bridges, or planes, or whatever. It's very Kiwi, i.e., just about anything is possible.
4: So where do you get the timber now, and those sorts of things from? Who gives you the timber? Who gives you all the stuff to work with?
5: It's very, very easy to get the timber and not having to pay anything for it, because in New Zealand we have billions of trees, multi-billions of trees. So timber in New Zealand never ever should pay for it. I've never paid for timber. The only time I have is when I needed treated ply to make a strategic article that we're putting underwater. But normally what I do is if I want timber, I'll just go out for a walk and walk around during the time of day and day of the week where the builders are building a new house. And I'll just say, hey, have you got any scrap timber, rubbish timber that I can take away? And they say, yeah. And so I take all the rubbish timber away. And yet if I'd gone and paid retail for it, it's probably $100 or $200 worth.
4: Brilliant.
5: So it's now, very now, easy to get.
4: So
5: it's
4: where do you work out about
5: $10,000. I'm sorry?
4: So where are you based in your men's shed?
5: In Hamilton.
4: You're the Hamilton men's shed.
5: Which is about an hour and 15 minutes from Auckland in a fast car, yeah.
4: Yeah. Brilliant.
5: Yeah. This is the Hamilton men's shed.
4: Yeah. Brilliant, yeah. Tony. That's
5: Hamilton's so close now with the new expressway. I mean, it's like saying that it's like Wiri or way out. But it's like an Auckland, like within an hour and a half of here is more than half of New Zealand's population.
4: I was going to say, so long as we're not a suburb of Auckland, I'll be happy.
5: correct. Oh yeah, that's why I've moved two businesses. That's a bit naughty, but however, maybe everyone's gone to sleep now.
4: Yeah,
5: but the Auckland, compared to Auckland, Hamilton's an absolute dream. I can't believe I'm here. Actually, I could walk out now and to get anything to eat or whatever because I'm hungry, but I could actually walk out now and I know that I'm not going to get shot at or knifed or robbed or whatever.
4: Which
5: makes a big difference.
4: We're not all perfect. Hey, Tony, look, thanks for your call. Really appreciate that. Keep doing your good stuff with the Hamilton men's shed, and we might dig a bit into this more tomorrow morning. Good morning, Don.
6: Good morning, Graham.
4: How are we this morning,
6: sir? Phone right now. Doing good. Hey, so today's June the 1st.

0: No. All you blinking cows are going to be on the road.
1: Yeah, that's right. Gypsy Day. So I've actually been involved helping somebody shift the last couple of days. And this morning, all these cows are arriving. And the cows are on that farm. I believe there's over 600 of them. They're getting walked down the road. So, yeah, there'll be cows everywhere, won't there?
0: Not as bad as it used to be, but the drives used to be huge, Jay. Come June 1st, 31st, there'll be cows everywhere going in all directions. Not as much now, eh?
1: Yeah, there will. No, you're right. There's not as many 50-50 jobs around here, Graham. And, a lot of them do stay longer if they can. But I tell you what, I must have a shout-out for those truck drivers that do shift all those stock. Like, some of that stock arrived yesterday, and they came from a long, long way. But they'll be out there in their trucks right now going collecting stock, won't they, for this morning?
0: Oh, they're bound to be. Bound to be.
1: Some of those loading races, Graham, they aren't easy to get into. And where we were yesterday, it was perfect. But I know they all aren't. And you were talking about Guild truck drivers before. I've seen the Guild truck drivers driving those big stock trucks. And you did right. They do a fantastic job.
0: You're just soft,
1: probably better at handling
0: softer
1: animals.
0: On gear, right? They're softer on the gear for the big mining stuff. They were just better at looking after it. And when the truck's 2 or 3 million, you want them to look after it a bit.
1: Yes.
0: I think.
1: Yeah, are they as much as that, are they?
0: Yeah. Wow. Yeah, they're not cheap.
1: Yeah.
0: I thought you'd buy me one.
1: Yeah.
0: No?
1: No. But not at all. But those truck drivers, you know, they have to have the skills to handle those big trucks, and they have to also have the skills to handle animals that they're loading. So.
0: Yeah.
1: But it is a big job, yeah.
0: Yeah, so there'll be a lot of movement around today, won't it? Yeah, all the trucks, the cows, the tractors. Oh, that's why there was a heap of tractors on the road today. I just figured out that I...
1: Could be too.
0: Oh, where all these tractors come from today out by Fodder Fodder?
1: Oh, yeah.
0: Yeah, that'll be it.
1: It was fun. And yesterday I saw several car trailers on the road being towed, and they're always... Yeah, there's so much stuff stacked up on top of it, haven't they?
0: Yeah. Yeah,
1: let alone the house stuff.
0: Packing up and moving. Yeah, that's now it makes sense. I forgot what the day was. How good's that? Must be getting
1: old. Never mind.
0: Must
1: be getting old.
0: You too, eh? Take care, eh, Dom? Bye-bye. Bye-bye.
1: Okay, great.
0: Today's the day all the farmers move around. Indeed they do. 5:42.
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0: You're with Newstalk ZB now, Jack. Morning, Jack. This is the bloke who catches fish the size of, what would you say, marlin on a spread hook. Morning, Jack.
6: Yeah, I've caught a few of them too, mate.
0: I know you have, you know. I've seen them.
6: Yeah, I know. I should be going out catching more, but the weather's got up a bit, so that doesn't work at the moment.
0: Yeah, it's got a bit spanky for the next couple of days, isn't it?
6: Yeah, mate. Yeah, it is. And that. Listen, you know, you were talking about this driving and all these career things.
0: Yeah.
6: You know, like back in the day, they had compulsory military training. And, you know, like a lot of young people went into that at the age of 18, not only made a career out of the military, but they were also taught a career not only in just military, but driving trucks, carpentry and building stuff, you know. And a lot of them came out of the military with trades.
0: Yeah, they did, and it worked. And not only that, we had a whole lot of organisations, and that's where we sort of came from, the industries that the government owned that had a lot of apprentices that needed those sorts of things. So we really trained our own
6: absolutely.
0: Staff.
6: Absolutely.
0: And they're lost.
6: Yeah,
0: you know?
6: We did that, and the military done that, you know. That's all gone out the door, and we used to have one of the best military forces in the world. And, you know, like, I was 14 when I was actually called to leave school, but my father took me around for interviews for different jobs, and he asked me what I wanted to do, you know. Well, I didn't know at that stage, but I ended up with a job in a grocery store. Then I just sort of went on from there. Ended up being a truck driver for most of my life. Good career.
0: But you ended up where you wanted to be. You had a start, and I think what we're doing at the moment, Jack, we're just not hitting the money with what we're doing with kids at school to try and help them into what I'd call is a really, really complicated world at the moment with so many options and so many alternatives. And they've got to say, well, what's a career? And, hey, what is it? Is it AI going to be gone tomorrow? You've actually want to...
6: Everybody knew how to fix things. That's one thing that you were taught, you know. And that everybody had a job because it was all manual labour, the whole lot. What's buggered New Zealand is just modern technology. And you see all these forestry places shutting down because of the cost of everything. And that comes down to modern technology. You know what I mean?
0: Yeah, but technology should be bringing it back. Technology should be bringing that
6: back.
0: Well,
6: you would think so, but it's not. It's taking away people's jobs.
0: Yeah.
6: The people that know how to do the manual labour and the people that know how to cut down trees, the people that know how to put a log in a mill and mill it and go through that, that's all gone. It's going. It's out the back door. Well, what are they growing trees for now in New Zealand? Put on a truck, send it over to Tauranga or Auckland on a boat and gone out to China.
0: Yeah, well, why don't we cut the trees, use the technology to manage the trees, make what we need here, and put a tariff on what's coming back from China there, and do it ourselves, you know? And there's no reason why we can't, but it's just having somebody who wants to, and that's part of the problem we've got, I think, and we've got to do something somewhere. Oh. Start one at a time somewhere, Jack, and I don't know where to start.
6: We start our bases at home, mate.
0: We start with a fishing line.
6: At home.
0: We start with a fishing
6: with
0: line and that
6: exactly.
0: And that flash new boat of yours.
6: Oh, mate, yeah, I was on that today with one of my sons. I didn't want to say that because it might disappoint you.
0: I was in that city of yours today as well at lunchtime.
6: Oh, were you really?
0: Yes.
6: You didn't give me a ring. My God.
0: You would have been at sea. That's where you would have been. You would have been out in the
6: probably.
0: Water. Yeah, I know. Good, eh? Good, eh?
6: Oh, I know. Well, you know, I've known you for a lot of years there, Graham. And, yeah, been through quite a bit.
0: You know, the best thing about...
6: I was actually... I was looking through some photos the other day.
0: Uh-oh.
6: I know. Uh-oh, yeah. I was looking through some photos the other day, and I came across a photo of your mum and my youngest boy, Ryan.
0: Oh, heck.
6: Winning a bowling tournament.
0: That would be right.

0: That would be
1: right.
0: A
1: long time ago now, isn't it?
0: A couple of haircuts. Yeah,
1: I know, it's right.
0: Yeah. A couple of haircuts ago, and I got none anymore, so that's all right. Jack,
1: join the club.
0: how good to catch up with you, Jack. How neat.
1: It always is good. Because, you know, like, I go way back to the days of Pete and all them in the fishing show, you know.
0: Yeah.
1: Come back a long way, isn't it?
0: Yeah, it's gone back a long lot of years.
1: You know, yeah, but when it boils down to it, we've got there, we've made it, you know.
0: Yeah, we did. We come out the other end somehow, didn't we?
1: Yeah, absolutely. And it's time for, you know, maybe we need to be giving a little bit back to our young people. But a lot of our young people today don't want to work. How do you get around that?
0: I don't know. I don't know. Right, I got to wind the show up. I'm going home. I need my bed. I need my beauty sleep. I'll be back on tomorrow morning from midnight. You can ring me again then and we'll talk about how many fish you haven't caught in your life.
1: Yeah, mate. You have a good day, eh?
0: You too, Jack. Take care, eh? Bye-bye. The coolest thing about this is picking up and catching up with people. What do we got here? Must have been a gypsy in the day in the 70s when he had to grab the weed out of the ground in an unfenced property in Tikka. Oh, brilliant. Hey, guys, reckon AI, robotics and increasing automatic machinery, including driverless trucks, will remove many jobs. Blue and white collar, the future's uncertain for students. Climate change, war, famine, weather bombs is our future. Yeah, who knows? Could be anything. Morning, Graham. Otago Polytech and Cromwell run trade academies one day a week for 11, 12 and 13, covering carpentry, auto, automotive, sports bar, turf management, hospitality. They're all brought in from schools in central Otago by free vans. How good is that? Peter Wolfcamp, who's on after six, will love that. Teaching and training, carpentry and all sorts of stuff, and he's not far away at all. He is not far away from getting himself on the wireless and saying having a bit of a say. He is. I think he's coming at six. I'll be back on here after midnight tomorrow till 5 a.m. Been a real cool night to have a bit of a play and a bit of a talk. Been some great people on tonight. Thank you. Who's the Chief Defence Minister? Geez, I don't know that. Crikeys. They're asking me questions. Not the only person I know is in charge of anything's my wife, and that's me. And that still gets me into trouble. I want to say this as I line on out. I just heard from a very good man, Brian King. The Kingy from Hamilton. He is a very charitable man. He worked with me on Thursday night, or I worked with him at the Harlequins charity. Then again on Friday night, he did one for another club in town. And I know he's got his feet up, and he's listening to me. That's not resting, Kingy. Kingy, you're a special bloke, and don't let anyone tell you anything else. You know, tonight reminded me of how amazing people really are. The voices and the laughter and the stories. You don't always get to see it, but it's there and it's real. This country truly is something special. Mornings like this make me feel lucky to be part of it. No matter what's going on out there, there's so much good, and tonight proved it. You know, the future of New Zealand's bright, and I really believe that. We've got good people, strong communities, and something worth holding on to. Honestly, this country is just the best, and I'm proud to be right here with you. Let's keep lifting each other up, and I'll be back tomorrow morning from midnight. You know what? I wouldn't want to be anywhere else. I hope your King's Birthday Monday goes well. I hope everything falls into place, and I hope, and I do hope, that you have the best day ever. Where you can find a coffee, you might find a latte, you might find a whole lot of things, and they all could be good.

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4: And that's us. It's 5:55 and a half in the morning. We'll see your way out. I'll be back tomorrow morning from midnight. Graham and Mead, just having a ball overnight. Thank you for being part of
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5: 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Congratulations, Barry Soper, Officer of the New Zealand Order of Merit in the King's Birthday Honours. This is News Talk ZB News.
6: Good morning. At 6 o'clock, I'm Jodie Gill. New Zealand has two new dames and four new knights. This year's King's Birthday Honours list celebrates the work and achievements of 178 people. Our new dames, former Hamilton Boys High Headmaster Susan Hassell and sociologist Elizabeth Aratha, are both being recognised for services to education, alongside new Sir Emeritus Professor James Chapman. Claudia O'Neill has more.
7: Anaesthetist Dr. Paul Baker is also being knighted for services to health, and former Chief Ombudsman Peter Bosher for services to the state and judiciary. Te Ako Racing Principal David Ellis is being made a Sir for services to the thoroughbred industry and philanthropy.
6: The West Coast and Marlborough are in the firing line for a day of downpours. Met Service has issued an orange heavy rain warning for Westland, south of Hokitika, the Tasman District, northwest of Motueka and Buller, Richmond and Bryant Ranges until early tomorrow. Taranaki, Moanga is also under a warning. Met Service meteorologist Julianne Bergdolp says there's also a risk of thunderstorms.
8: We could see some really heavy rainfall quite quickly. If we do get a thunderstorm, we might have some rainfall rates of 20 to 30 millilitres per hour.
6: An orange heavy rain warning is forecast to start in Northland for 18 hours from midday. Investigations are underway after a foreign sailor's gone overboard from a commercial fishing vessel off the coast of New Zealand. Maritime New Zealand says the alert came in on Thursday night and the vessel was located about 100 nautical miles southeast of the Auckland Islands. A spokesperson says a search got underway, but the crew member hasn't been seen since falling overboard. They say they've notified the relevant foreign mission and police. A push for young people to help shape social media rules. The government's considering restrictions for under-16s, with $30 million allocated in the budget for policy development. A children's monitoring group report says evidence-based measures are needed, not a ban alone. Children's Commissioner Claire Achmad says children and young people want to be safe online.
9: They want us to be taking stronger action to uphold their right to safety, and they also want to be part of the solution. So we need to ensure that they can participate and have their voices heard.
6: More than 200 people have been injured in clashes between football fans in France after Paris Saint-Germain claimed the Champions League victory over Arsenal. Thousands of officers were deployed to curb unrest in Paris, with 780 people arrested and one person found dead. Footage shows flares being set off, electric bikes burning on roads, and revelers smashing the glass of shops. The fuel crisis isn't slowing down some of New Zealand's largest ski slopes from gearing up for winter. Fresh investments include Coronet Peaks around-the-clock snow factory, expanded dining at the Remarkables and upgraded snowmaking at Mount Hutt. NZ Ski says season pass sales remain strong. Chief Executive Paul Anderson says they're staffed to normal winter levels of 1,400, but are keeping a close eye on the fuel crisis.
10: There's a wide range of impacts, all the way from how much it costs our staff who come from the Northern Hemisphere through to our guests and, of course, on our own business. Without doubt, it is going to have an impact.
6: I'm Jodie Gill. That's News Talk ZB News with Spark for Business.
11: News Talk ZB Sport. The Warriors have been beaten by Penrith 20-18 in a compelling NRL showdown in Sydney. The Wires recovered from 16-6 down to hit the front with 10 minutes to go. But despite an elite completion rate, coach Andrew Webster says they buttoned off at the worst.

0: First times.
1: We look likely, look in control, and then we'd let them off, and they're too good. They punish you. Yeah, we're trending in the right direction, but we just didn't put an 80-minute performance together.
0: The Dragons have held off a fast-finishing Broncos to stun the defending champs and snap a 15-match losing streak. NRL coverage with Pit Stop, your car's service doctor, using the latest technology. Two giants in their respective sports have been recognised in the King's Birthday Honours List. Two-time Commonwealth Games gold medalist Beatrice Famuina has been awarded the Companion of the New Zealand Order of Merit for her services to sport and governance, one up on the ONZM she received in 2005. White Ferns batting all-rounder Susie Bates has received the same honour for her services to cricket and basketball. Spanish teenager Rafael Jordá has continued his giant-killing run at the French Tennis Open. Craig Gabriel reports from Paris.
2: He's only 19 and he's now into the Roland Garros quarters, and it's his first time at the tournament. Not only that, but Rafael Jordá is in touching distance of a place in the world's top 20. Jordá defeated his more experienced countryman Pablo Carreño Busta, coming from two sets to love down 4-6, 4-6, 6-1, 6-2, 6-2. There'll be an all-Ukrainian quarterfinal as the upsets continued. Marta Kostyuk beat four-time winner Iga Świątek 7-5, 6-1, and Elena Svitolina beat Belinda Bencic 6-love. In the third.
0: Kiwi Daniel Hilliers continued his great form on the European Golf Tour, tying for seventh at the Austrian Open. And Black Caps paceman Jacob Duffy is an Indian Premier League champion, with his Royal Challengers Bengaluru just completing a 5-wicket win over the Gujarat Titans in the Ahmedabad Grand Final. I'm Dean McLaughlin. That's News Talk ZB News and Sport. It's 6:05.
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4: WeatherWatch 24/7, your Met service forecast for Tamaki Makaurau, Auckland. You've got periods of rain developing this morning. Strong northeasterlies rising to gale in exposed places. That's gusting 100 kilometres as well. A high of 19 degrees with a low of 16. Tomorrow, Tuesday, rain with heavy falls, clearing to fine in the morning. Some strong northerlies turning to lighter westerlies throughout the morning as well. A high of 20 degrees tomorrow with a low of 12. Into Wednesday, mostly fine and clear throughout the day. Westerlies turning to northerlies in the evening, a high of 18 degrees with a low of 11.
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5: We could be nice to each other, nice to each other.
6: Well, good morning to you and welcome to the program. This King's Birthday Monday, it is June the 1st. And yes, Minty, it's Dickens today, not Pete Wolfcamp. Welcome to the program. Coming up over the next 3 hours, we're going to celebrate the King's Birthday honours. We'll meet a new dame from education, a woman cricketer joining us live from London. And after eight, Barry Soper. Pete Hegseth calls us freeloaders, and Chris Pink says we need to have a conversation about our non-nuclear stance. Are both men right? Can AI process social welfare applications, and how hard is it to quit the vapes, and how many of us are trying to? We'll have Richard Arnold from the States, Murray Olds from Australia. You can have your say and pose your questions on the text. 9292, small charge applies. It is 8 minutes after six.
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6: So, during the weekend, Pete Hegseth called us freeloaders. Speaking at the Asia-Pacific Security Conference, the Secretary of Defence and War set a 3.5% of GDP benchmark for military spending amongst his allies. And when asked by New Zealand journalist Adam Fifield about Wellington's plan to lift our spending to 2%, he replied directly, 2% is not enough. 2% is freeloading. New Zealand Defence Minister Chris Pink was in the audience. He's there. He swiftly pushed back. He said, the country's not a freeloader. We've paid a part in global security for generations. We are ramping up funding after historic underinvestment. So, look, by his own metric, Hegseth is not wrong. Currently, our spending is around 1.2% of GDP, which is a lot less than 3.5. We have freeloaded for a very long time. In a slight irony, the States is actually just below Hegseth's mark. They're at 3.4% right now. And nor is Chris Pink wrong. During the World Wars last century, our spending got as high as 35% of GDP, which you have to say was a massive contribution from a country so far away. The plain fact is that nations at war spend more. Now, Ukraine currently spends 40% on their war. Russia's spending 7.5%. But we've had what's been called a Pax Americana, and during it, the rest

0: So this regime's isolationist policy is a big U-turn on the last 80 years, and it's going to take a long while for the rest of the world to adjust, and they are adjusting. We have started that journey, but it might be nice not to be called names while we pivot. And it might be nice for the United States of America to stop launching into unilateral military campaigns that impoverish the entire planet, so we've got no money to spend on the defense.
1: News of the world in 90 seconds.
0: Well, we'll go to Washington, where Donald Trump is set to headline a concert for America's 250th birthday. It's the Great American State Fair. Originally, the president wasn't going to be the lead. Several artists pulled out last minute. Bret Michaels, the Commodores, by the way, rest in peace, Ronald LaPred, Martina McBride, also Morris Day and the Time, Prince's band, Young MC, they all decided not to come. So thankfully, Donald stepped in at the last minute.
2: Writing on Truth Social, I am ordering my representatives, you see it there, to look into the feasibility of doing an America is Back rally, an event the man who gets much larger audiences than Elvis in his prime will headline, referring to himself.
0: Well, right over now to New York, where the mayor, Zohra Mamdani, has said he will not attend the annual Israel Day parade. And that decision breaks years of customs in the city with the largest Jewish population outside of Israel. This is, of course, because of his political alignment with Palestine. Mamdani says police presence will be bolstered for the event just to avoid any anti-Semitic things.
3: I've made my views on the Israeli government abundantly clear. And I also said on that same campaign that I would have a responsibility as the mayor of the city to ensure the safety and security of each and every New Yorker.
0: Meanwhile, in Israel, the Prime Minister Benjamin Netanyahu has ordered Israeli forces to expand their invasion of Lebanon. The Lebanese Prime Minister Nawaf Salam accused the Israelis of pursuing what he called a scorched earth policy.
4: Heavy airstrikes have hit residential areas in the southern city of Tyre, damaging apartment buildings as well as a religious complex. Lebanon's health ministry says an airstrike near Haram Hospital has injured 13 medical staff. More forced displacement orders were also issued in parts of the south.
0: By the way, halting the invasion of Lebanon is a key point in the Iran-US peace talks, putting a potential deal into further dire straits as the trouble continues. And finally to London, where Arsenal are not champions of Europe. Paris Saint-Germain is. But that didn't stop the Arsenal fans from celebrating. They had a bit of an open-top bus parade, a massive parade, shut down the city, turned the air red with smoke. One BBC sports reporter described the parade as the biggest celebration they'd ever seen in any country.
5: I'm not sure how I can even hear myself over the noise. I have not heard anything like it. I hope you can understand the magnitude of the noise. The atmosphere is absolutely electric. Fans here have been waiting all day for this moment. In fact, they've been waiting 22 years to welcome that Premier League trophy back.
0: Great team.
1: News Talk ZB.
0: Yeah, great team. Very long season for the English Premier League. Not so long for the French. That's why the French were fresher. They were better in the second half. And I am wearing a Paris Saint-Germain t-shirt right now because I am a fan and have been a fan for 30 years. So go us. And sorry about the damage to Paris. That was a bit unfortunate. It's 6:13. Yeah, the war rumbles on and the oil price falls. And what does that mean for inflation in New Zealand? And what will that there mean for the OCR? There's a lot to discuss, which is why Kelly Eckold, the Westpac chief economist, joins me next.
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5: It is 60 minutes after 6, and let's talk money and economics with Kelly Eckold, who is Westpac's chief economist. Thank you for joining us this holiday, Kelly.
6: Good morning.
5: It's day 93 of the Middle East war, but the oil prices are going down.
6: Yeah, well, Groundhog Day again. I mean, the tendency has been that we get to peak world peace around about the time of the closing of the stock markets on Friday, US time, and then shortly after that, things start falling apart. And this is pretty much what has happened this weekend also. We've had a big fall in oil prices through the last week, and especially on Friday, because there were stories of an imminent Hormuz opening agreement that was going to be agreed. You know, oil's down 8%, I think, for the week. Brent crude's around $91 a barrel. So if, certainly if prices were to stay there, then, you know, petrol at the pump here, 91 petrol below $3 in our future, which I'm sure a lot of people will like. Mediators had sent a proposal to Trump for agreement, and he'd noted on his Truth Social account that he was going to make a what he called a final determination on the Iran issue. So he was in this meeting, but we weren't really that lucky. He didn't make a final determination. What he actually did was he left without making a decision and went to the golf course. An article later on from leaked by officials of the New York Times explained what had happened. They offered a deal where the US would unlock a few billion of frozen Iranian funds and in return for dropping the blockade and sanctions. But an Iranian harassment of Hezbollah in Lebanon was supposed to finish with discussions on a nuclear program later. But Trump doesn't want to do that deal. He can't do that deal because that's pretty much the same deal he excoriated Obama for doing 10 years ago. Mm. So he's basically sent it back to them. He said to Iran, no, I need a lot more commitment out of you before I give you any money. The IRGC won't accept this, so they'll sit on this for another week. In fact, on Saturday, they did a missile attack of a Kuwaiti airbase, destroyed some US drones, hurt a few service people, so it's not really sounding like we're on the way to world peace really after all. So we're basically back where we started, I think. And I guess it's interesting to note that the Chevron CEO had an interview in the press yesterday. And he basically said that given the low level of inventories now, these oil prices are going to have to go a lot higher because basically everyone's running out of oil for their refineries.
5: Yeah, the inventories are very low. Now, this makes a very interesting situation for Anna Bremen and the Reserve Bank because we've got, at the moment, lower oil prices, but they could go up higher. We've got improved consumer and business confidence, and we've got all the speculation about July and the possibility of raising the OCR. So what's Anna going to make of all the developments over the weekend?
6: Well, I mean, that's the key question. I mean, she had a full-scale insurrection on her MPC last week. The three external members ganged up against her and demanded a hike. Her internal colleagues were trying to mount a rearguard action by voting for a hold, but she needed to basically use both her own vote

0: vote and their casting vote to overwhelm the push for a rate hike. It's pretty extraordinary, I reckon, because you have to remember that why do we have these external MPC members? Well, they're supposed to be the check against internal groupthink, and they're also supposed to be the people that are in better touch with the economy as well, because they're usually business people. Bremen doesn't want to tighten because she thinks it's too soon to tell whether there's going to be any second round inflation effects, and there's a bit of downside risk for the economy. I think that's probably fair enough to some extent. But, you know, as you've said, the fall in oil prices really does kind of like put in the balance exactly how high inflation's going to go. And we did see business and consumer confidence rise on Friday because people have noticed the lower oil prices and petrol prices. But, you know, with those lower petrol prices, that means the economy can come back. Yeah. So, and we do have quite low interest rates. So I just suspect it's going to be quite hard to work out what they're going to do in July. Markets seem absolutely sure that she's going to raise rates. I'm not so sure about that. I don't think she probably really wants to. So, yeah, it'll be very interesting to see how it goes.
1: And if she doesn't want to, and then it's still split, of course, she still has the casting vote and the staff vote for her. So, yeah, here we go. Uncertainty.
0: Status quo.
1: It's called uncertainty. Kelly Haircold, I thank you so much for your time today. This is News Talk ZB. It is now 21 minutes after 6. It's a bit wet. It's fair to say. Orange warning in force. Heavy rain for Buller, Marlborough, Nelson, Northland, Taranaki and Westland. The TV news last night reckoned 450 mils for Westland. They did it calmly, didn't they? They didn't go, oh my God, 400. They said, it's 450 mils. By the way, 450 mils, that's a foot and a half of rain in the old speak. But the problem is it's a big old northerly flow. It's a nor'easter flow, so it's actually still pretty warm. That means no snow, which normally King's Birthday is the start of the season. Not this season. Well, it has actually started with some fake snow. Claudia O'Neill is going to talk to us about snow and oil and all the news from around New Zealand next. It is 6:22.
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1: 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Claudia O'Neill joins me to talk about New Zealand. Hello, Claudia.
13: Hello.
1: All right, I've been talking about the snow. The snow has not arrived. It's not going to arrive this weekend. It's far too warm, but we are talking about the ski season.
13: Yeah, we are. So NZ Ski says season pass sales remain strong.

0: strong despite uncertainty around the rising fuel costs. Fresh investments include Coronet Peak's around-the-clock snow factory, expanded dining at the Remarkables, and upgraded snowmaking at Mount Hutt. Demand from Australia has softened slightly on last year's surge of 32%, but the company says bookings are still solid. Chief Executive Paul Anderson says they're closely tracking how fuel prices will impact staff and guests. He says there may be some positive impacts, like Australians who are keen to stay closer to home than travel further to Japan or Canada.
1: Yeah, but Australia is getting snow right now, but that's another thing. Perisher is actually getting some snow, so that's unfortunate. Let's talk about fishing, because Jono Riddler did that amazing swim all the way down, complaining about the trawling industry. Mm. What's the fishing minister saying about the trawling industry?
0: Yeah, so it's interesting. Greenpeace is actually renewing calls for a total ban based on these MPI bycatch report figures from the latest full fishing year that show trawling operations are responsible for over 300 marine mammal deaths and the destruction of more than 8 tonnes of coral. Greenpeace Oceans campaigner Ellie Hooper says they've been seeing these impacts for a long time, and this shows us a huge cost of commercial fishing. But Shane Jones says he's working with the industry to develop ways to modify gear or use alternative fishing methods. Says around 9,000 people are employed in the industry, and isolated cases shouldn't be a basis for terminating those jobs.
1: All right, and tell me about the cats in Tasman District.
0: Yes, so domestic cats over 6 months old must now be microchipped, de-sexed and registered under rules that are coming into force today. The changes will be reviewed in 3 years, including whether measures such as curfews are needed. Communications Officer Tim O'Connell says the aim is to give owners peace of mind. He says they don't want to create fear, they just want to look after the cats.
1: Good stuff. Claudia, I thank you so much. Thank you for coming in. Holiday Monday. We're the Holiday Monday crew. 6:27 is the time. Still to come, Richard Arnold and Murray Olds. And Richard's going to talk about this party, this 250th birthday party for America, which has turned into a complete schmozzle with all the bands pulling out and Donald saying, well, I'll play. I'll have a rally instead. So we'll have more on that. Murray Olds is going to talk about Australia. It's the King's Birthday Honours show as well. Elizabeth Rutter is a new dame who inspired Erica Sanford when it came to education. We'll talk to her, Susie Bates, and some fella called Barry John Soper. All still to come this morning. News and sport is next on News Talk ZB.

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12: Good morning, it's 6:30, I'm Jodie Gill. New Zealand has two new dames and four new knights. This year's King's Birthday Honours List celebrates the work and achievements of 178 people. Our new dames, former Hamilton Boys High headmaster Susan Hassell and sociologist Elizabeth Ratha, are both being recognised for services to education alongside new Sir Emeritus Professor James Chapman. Anaesthetist Dr Paul Baker is also being knighted for services to health, and former Chief Ombudsman Peter Bosher for services to the state and the judiciary. Te Ako Racing Principal David Ellis is being made a Sir for services to the thoroughbred industry and philanthropy. A coroner's urging farm safety after a South Canterbury farmer died changing a tractor tyre. Open Justice reports in January, David Fairclough was found curled up inside the 316-kilogram tyre, with his head and arms trapped between the tyre and the wheel rim. WorkSafe ruled it wasn't in the public interest to take its investigation further and instead took a public guidance approach, educating farm workers on safe practices when changing agricultural tyres. Coroner Marianne Borrowdale endorsed the issuance of guidance. Tasman District Council is taking an education-first approach as new cat bylaws come into force. Domestic cats over 6 months old must now be microchipped, de-sexed and registered under the new rules. Communications Officer Tim O'Connell says the bylaws designed to better distinguish between domestic pets and feral cats.
13: We had a look at other councils and I think Wellington was the one that we took the most inspiration from, I suppose you could say. Yeah, they found that they did really well having the measures of microchipping, de-sexing and registration.
12: A reminder for motorists that it's moving day for dairy farmers. It marks the start of winter, the traditional seasonal changeover for dairy farmers to move stock, staff and homes to other farms for the new season. In sport, the Penrith Panthers are now 4 points clear at the top of the NRL table after beating the second-place Warriors 2018 in a high-quality showdown in Sydney. Former Commonwealth Games gold medal winning discus thrower Beatrice Famuina and White Ferns cricket great Susie Bates have been awarded the Companion of the New Zealand Order of Merit in the King's Birthday Honours List. Virat Kohli has led the Royal Challengers Bengaluru to Indian Premier League glory, scoring an unbeaten 75 in a 5-wicket win over the Gujarat Titans in a Medibad Grand Final. Polish tennis star Iga Swiatek's dream of a fifth French Open title has been shattered on her 25th birthday by an inspired Marta Kostyuk, ensuring Roland Garros will crown a brand new women's champion. And Daniel Hillier's finished in a tie for seventh at the Austrian Golf Open. I'm Jodie Gill, that's News Talk ZB News with Spark for Business, building growth through tech innovation.
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14: Weather Watch 24/7, your Met Service forecast for Tāmaki Makaurau, Auckland. You've got periods of rain developing this morning. Strong northeasterlies rising to gale in exposed places. That's gusting 100 kilometres as well. A high of 19 degrees with a low of 16. Tomorrow, Tuesday, rain with heavy falls clearing to fine in the morning. Some strong northerlies turning to lighter westerlies throughout the morning as well. A high of 20 degrees tomorrow with a low of 12. And to Wednesday, mostly fine and clear throughout the day. Westerlies turning to northerlies in the evening, a high of 18 degrees with a low of 11.
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That bass is being played by Ronald Lepred, New Zealand citizen. Very sad news has been revealed over the weekend that Ronald Lepred has passed away at the age of 75. Bass player for the Commodores back in their peak years.

0: The man who played on Easy, the man who played on Three Times a Lady, the man who co-wrote that song Brick House, which gave him his money to actually live. And 40 years ago, he met a woman on a plane in Australia who was a New Zealander, fell in love, and then he moved to New Zealand. Lived in New Zealand for 40 years. On Thursday, he was at the Aotearoa Music Awards, the New Zealand Music Awards. Fine and hale and hearty, but he has died of a sudden medical condition, which is a great, great, great pity. He is a lovely, lovely man. We've all got to meet him from one time or another. He's been here for 40 years and just the loveliest soul. He would play with the Commodores or Lionel Richie if the Commodores or Lionel Richie ever made it to New Zealand. But otherwise, he was just part of the New Zealand music scene. So rest in peace, Ronald Lepred, you funky, funky man. And condolences to your family. It is 24 to 7.
1: International correspondence with NZI Insurance. Peace of mind for New Zealand business.
0: And I'm joined now by Richard Arnold out of the United States of America. Happy King's Birthday from New Zealand to you, Richard.
2: Well, thank you. Very good morning, Andrew.
0: And I was mentioning the Commodores. Of course, the Commodores were scheduled to play in that 250th birthday concert for the United States of America, not with Ronald Lepred, but with Lionel Richie and the team. But they pulled out. This celebratory concert has turned into a bit of a schmozzle.
2: A bit of a mess. Yeah, it is, as you say, King's Birthday where you are. This country is getting ready to celebrate the 250 years without a king. There will be big events all around the land marking the celebration of US independence, all kinds of celebrations and cultural events. But one of them, as you indicate, has run into some troubles. It's called Freedom 250, and it was supposed to feature an entertainment-packed state fair on the National Mall in DC. However, top musicians, including those you mentioned, have pulled out of the concert, saying they did not realize this was going to be a political sort of pro-Trump event. So musicians, including country singer Martina McBride, the funk group The Commodores, and hip-hop singer Young MC have withdrawn, among some others. Vanilla Ice says he would be happy to participate. You play for the fans, he says, saying he would happily play for Putin or for Iran, adding, it don't matter, quote unquote. Well, Trump is furious, saying he will now bring in the, quote, number one attraction anywhere in the world. The man who gets much larger audiences than Elvis in his prime, himself. He wants to turn this into a MAGA political rally. Plans for this turnaround are described by organizers as chaos right now, leading Democratic Senator Cory Booker to lash out this morning.
3: What's next, the Trump-Lincoln Memorial? God bless America. He is putting his name on our, wants to put his name on our money, on our passports, on our park passes. And when it's not, when the courts stop him, he acts like a petulant child.
2: Politics. When he says courts, he is referring to a list of recent court losses for Trump, including one judge who has demanded that the Trump name be taken down from the front of the Kennedy Center in Washington, D.C. Within 14 days is the deadline. Trump is slamming the judge as a, quote, anti-Trump hater. The judge ruled the Congress gave the Kennedy Center its name, and only the U.S. Congress can change that. Trump now saying he has, quote, no interest in the Kennedy Center, even though it was only a few weeks ago when his newly chosen board members for the Kennedy Center named him as their chairman.
0: Mr. Trump also called the Commodores a third-rate band, which I think some fans might have some issue with, but there we have it. Now we've got immigration protests outside an ICE facility in New Jersey.
2: We sure do. This is the latest flashpoint over immigration enforcement. We've seen, of course, big protests in Minnesota, where Renee Good and Alex Pretty were shot dead back in January. We spoke about that, you and me, back at the time. Protests also played out in L.A. Now in Newark, in New Jersey, there have been increasingly vigorous protests outside an ICE detention site called Delaney Hall after claims of detainees being beaten and pepper sprayed and of substandard conditions, including, they say, food that is rotten and filled with maggots and worms. Says the wife of one detainee, Gabriella Soto.
4: They served live worms. Worms were crawling through their trays.
2: Yeah, there was a reported hunger strike as a result, and Senator Andy Kim tried to investigate and says he was pepper sprayed at the site. The protests outside then grew angrier last night, and here's part of what was going on through the morning hours. Yeah, police were called in, so now there is a curfew near the spot, and Governor Mikey Sherrill says limited family visitations will resume starting in the coming hour.
5: Newark has acted to impose a narrow and localized curfew in this area until further notice to ensure safe visitation for families and loved ones.
2: Homeland Security, now under, of course, new leadership since Kristi Noem was fired back in March, says they did not cave to the governor's demands.

0: resuming family visitations. They say conditions simply were unsafe. Meantime, some Democrat police went to the site, and House Leader Hakeem Jeffries says in a statement that the conditions of confinement they discussed with about two dozen detainees, quote, shock the conscience, adding that immigration enforcement, quote, should be fair, just and humane, end quote. Homeland Security now saying that this New Jersey site is one of 220 immigration detention facilities operating around the United States right now. 220, Andrew.
1: All right. Yes, Richard, I thank you so much for your time today. It's now 20 minutes to 7. If you're wondering what's happening with the Middle East war, of course, President Trump was going to make a final determination this weekend on the proposals from Iran. But he walked out of the final determination without making a determination and went off to the golf course to play because he's not happy with the deal as it is. The problem being lifting of the sanctions against Iran and also the problems in Lebanon. But it's fair to say he's not getting his way. And Patrick Wintour has written a piece that says the Middle East war could in fact be a bigger global turning point for the United States and the world as a whole than Vietnam. Even though we're only in day 93 and Vietnam went on for years, the negotiations for peace will continue, maybe. And almost regardless of the outcome, he reckons that it's most likely a return to the old status quo. Patrick Wintour reckons the war looks ill-conceived, a monument to confused objectives, bad planning and misplaced assumptions. And Trump has ended out in an endless war despite claiming he never wanted one, and the economic impact is now destabilizing many leaders, including in Europe. And for students of war, the status of the cheap drones as the great leveler in modern conflict has been confirmed, a lesson learnt from Ukraine as well. I mean, Hegseth promised death and destruction from the sky, but has that happened? They did hit 13,000 targets, but the drones came back. So this conflict and Russia's continuing failure in Ukraine is all spelling an end to the big boy full force conflicts, in Patrick Wintour's opinion. And he argues this is the moment when the United States will have to concede it mishandled a war, not just because it had no convincing battle plan, but it had no grand strategy to match how the contemporary world works. He says, in an interconnected world, things have changed. And that old school conflict believes progress is achieved through awe and destruction. But in fact, these days, it's through cooperation and drones and computers and AI. Fascinating times. It is now 18 minutes to 7. We're off to Australia in a few moments' time. Murray Olds will be joining us. This is Newstalk ZB.
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1: Yes, News Talk ZB is now 6:45. It appears that Murray Olds is having a bit of a sleep in, so I don't think we're going to have Murray Olds with us right now. I can tell you that out of Australia, on Sunday, an enormous ship arrived in Melbourne. It's actually a purpose-built craft built by BYD. Now, BYD are the people who are the guys who make the electric cars. So this boat arrived on Sunday, carrying 5,000 vehicles in it to flood the Australian market. Normally China sends these cars to South America. They decided to dispatch them to Australia because there's this huge spike in interest in electric cars through March and because of the Gulf War. So suddenly 5,000 cars are coming into Australia. And this is happening all over the world. A 44% increase in EVs sold in Europe in March. Italy, they jumped 76%. And now there's 5,000 new cars, electric cars, from BYD in Australia. So things are happening. And look at this. We're joined now by Murray Olds. Morning, Murray.
13: Good. Well, a very good morning on this Monday morning. And you're talking about BYDs. Every other car on the roads over here appears to be an electric car, no doubt about it.
1: Absolutely. Now, we're going to talk about Pauline Hanson, the great rise thereof.
13: We are indeed. And, you know, for many years she's been considered a flea on the rump of, you know, the Australian body politic. And, you know, for 30 years she's been shrieking from the sidelines, you know, but like Shakespeare, much ado about nothing. All of a sudden, she has got significant legitimacy, at least as far as the punters are concerned. And they're the ones who go into the ballot box, compulsory voting over here. And the latest poll, the Redbridge poll, has got Pauline Hanson now in front of Labor. No surprise, she's massively in front of what passes for the official opposition over here. But One Nation now is in front of the Labor Party in terms of popular support. Only one poll, I hasten to add, but Pauline Hanson's got momentum. Perhaps that's all she has because, you know, she has no policies on education or on defence or on welfare or on health. But she's been howling about immigration and she's been howling about net zero. As far as immigration is concerned, ever since she hopped onto the public stage, she's been howling about that for 30 years. And now she's here with this extraordinary poll result.
1: Well, you know, everyone's been howling about the coalition. Everyone's been howling about the Labour. So in a way, the electorate, just as they are in the UK with Farage and Reform, they've decided if we can't trust them and we can't trust the others, well, let's go for the number three guys.
13: Well, exactly. And over here, I mean, Tony Abbott last week, the ex-Prime Minister, the most effective opposition leader this country's ever seen, Tony Abbott was elected unopposed as the President of the Liberal Party. Now, what's that signify? It signifies the Liberals are prepared to, you know, fight, to stand and fight the Conservative side. The moderates want nothing to do with Tony Abbott. He's a bit of a dinosaur from years gone by, but what else are they to do? Mm. I mean, how the hell do you fight Pauline Hanson? She's the everywhere you go, you turn on Talkback Radio, I like Pauline. She's always stood up for the little person.
1: Yeah.
13: She's always, you know, stood up for Australia. What are these bloody Liberals doing? What are the Nationals doing? And I hate Labor, by the way. So all of a sudden, Hanson has got this kind of popular legitimacy. I played golf on the weekend. And the couple I played golf with, have a guess where they come from. They come from South Africa. They love Pauline Hanson. I said, hang on, she hates migrants. You're a migrant. Both of you are migrants, husband and wife. I'm a migrant as well. Oh, yeah, but, you know, she likes some migrants. Oh, would that be white migrants?
1: Yeah.
13: Well, okay, yeah, maybe white migrants. But she has got this kind of, she's tapped into this reservoir of anger, of despair. The Conservative vote over here, they look at Angus Taylor and think, you are joking. You've rolled Susan Lee, 25 years the member for Farrah, 25 years. That's a pretty darn good career. Mm-hmm. And they kicked her out. Oh, you know, you're no good. But, you know, Angus could have a crack. Well, Angus just blew up. And now Pauline Hanson's got legitimacy with a single person in the lower house. There's talk this morning that she's going to stand at the next election for the lower house instead of being in the Senate. I even saw her yesterday –

0: not discounting her becoming Prime Minister. I'm not going to underestimate myself. Well, have a guess what's happened. For the last 30 years, people have been underestimating.
1: All right, Murray Olds, I thank you so much for your time today. Thank you for getting up early for us today. Of course, there was that security Asia-Pacific Security Conference over the weekend where Pete Hegseth called New Zealand freeloaders. Well, he called... We got scapegoated because a New Zealand journalist, Anna Fifield, said, "You haven't mentioned New Zealand." And so he said, what are you at? And they said, "We're aiming for two." And he says, "Well, you're still a freeloader. Everybody under 3.5% in Pete Hegseth's books is a freeloader. That includes Australia sitting at 2. That includes the UK sitting at 2.4. So we're going to talk about this a bit later on. But keeping with Australia, the meeting between Pete Hegseth, of course, and our own Chris Pink, and the Australians and the English, the Australians discovered and decided that they are now going to buy second-hand submarines. They were going to buy a mixture of new and second-hand submarines as part of the AUKUS deal, and these are all nuclear-powered, by the way. But now the Defence Minister, Richard Marles, says they're going to ditch the plan to acquire a new and upgraded nuclear-powered submarine because it's just too expensive. So Aussie is getting a second-hand fleet of nuclear-powered submarines. And we'll have the problem, what do we do about this? Because our closest ally might want to pay a visit to the Devonport Naval Base. And will we say no, like we said no to America? Big question. We'll be answering, well, we won't answer them, but we'll certainly talk about it with Wei Mak, former defence minister, right after the 7 o'clock news, right here on News Talk ZB. The time is coming up 7:08.
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1: It is 6 minutes to 7. Now here's something for you to get your mind into and wrap your teeth around. If you ever needed proof that the war on gangs is not as simple as a patch ban, check out this story. Police allege the Comancheros motorcycle gang used $3.8 million in laundered profits to buy a luxury mansion in Half Moon Bay, East Auckland, for their gang boss while the boss was still in prison. It's a five-bedroom home, sweeping views of the Hauraki Gulf, purchased through a straw buyer, 36-year-old dude, who never lived there. Instead, the family of the Comancheros gang boss, who was in prison, and his name is Pasalika Novak.

Oh, they moved in. The family moved into this house. So this is a key target in Operation Scuba. Operation Scuba has been going on for 3 years. It's a series of COVID investigations into the gang's drug trafficking and money laundering network, and it's massive. Police allege the Comancheros were behind a 200-kilogram drug importation. Police allege the Comancheros even hired a former US Marine to run military-style combat training for members. They have quotes from the gang boss saying that we are at war, we will always be at war, war is inevitable, let's get in the Americans and let's learn how to fight war properly. So they managed to seize the Half Moon Bay mansion and they sold it in a mortgagee sale. It's worth 3.8, they sold it for 2.5 million, but at least the Crown gets some money. The funds are now frozen under the Criminal Proceeds Recovery Act. And while there, police also restrained a second property worth $1 million. Oh, and while they were there, they also seized some luxury vehicles. And while they were there, they also seized a whole heap of motorcycles. So the police are a cock-a-hoop about this. They say the raids strike the single biggest blow to the gang since 2019. They found a whole structured system. Members allegedly paid commission on drug sales to fund gang houses, gang pads, buying firearms, and, of course, these tactical training teams. This is all for the Comancheros, originally from Australia. Of course, they've expanded because the deported 501s have come in, used the social media to project power and recruit new members. But here's the thing. The Comancheros gang boss bought a house while still in prison. In fact, he's still running the show while still in prison. And they are structured and they are complicated and they know finance and they don't wear gang patches. These days, they're wearing very fancy white T-shirts and they've got money. And they got smart. So I found that. This is Jared Savage did this story. It's in the Herald. Read it. It's I found it eye-opening and incredible. And we take the gangs. We underestimate the gangs and a great deal. All right. So we're talking defence next hour with Wayne Mapp because Pete Hegseth, the Secretary of War, says we're freeloaders. And also Chris Pink says that maybe we should consider not being non-nuclear. So this is a fascinating story to get your teeth into. We'll do some talk back on it later too. But news and sport is next here on News Talk ZB. I'm Andrew Dickens. Good morning to you. Welcome to K.

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2: Good morning at 7 o'clock, I'm Jodie Gill. This year's King's Birthday Honours List is recognising two new dames for services to education. Claudia O'Neill has more.
3: Susan Hassell was headmaster of Hamilton Boys High School from 1999 until 2024. She's also held prominent roles with the University of Waikato, Hospice Waikato Trust and Momentum Waikato. Elizabeth Rata is a sociologist specialising in ethnic politics and curriculum knowledge who's authored numerous academic works over her five-decade career.
2: Rata has also played a significant part in shaping education curriculums here and abroad. Meanwhile, our former chief ombudsman's touting the importance of a speedy legal system as he receives his knighthood. Peter Bosher has held high-profile law positions, including the principal family court judge. He was the chief ombudsman from 2015 to 2025, with a key focus on faster resolutions of Official Information Act requests and other complaints. Bosher says it's essential issues are dealt with in a reasonable amount of time.
4: I don't think any system has credibility if it takes too long to deliver. And I think we've still got some work to do to see if we can move things along a bit quicker than it presently happens.
2: Bosher is one of four men being knighted in today's honours. This year's list celebrates the work and achievements of 178 people. They include News Talk ZB's Barry Soper, who's been named as Officer of the New Zealand of Merit for services to journalism. Police say there are serious injuries after a two-vehicle crash that's closed a section of State Highway 1 in the Ruapehu district. The crash occurred just before 3 a.m, about 5 kilometres north of Waiuru. Diversions are in place. Meanwhile, a person's died after crashing into a tree in Wairake, north of Taupō, just before 7:30 last night. Those in Marlborough are being urged to keep a close eye on the skies today with downpours forecast. There's an orange heavy rain warning in place for parts of the region until early tomorrow. Civil Defence Marlborough Regional Controller Richard McNamara says no one should drive in flood waters.
5: If it's not the current that's going to get you, it'll be driving off the road foundation and off into the water tables and embankments at either side of the road.
2: An orange warning is also in place for the West Coast and Taranaki, Moanga. Greenpeace says the cost the ocean is paying is too high as it continues to push for a ban on bottom trawling. MPI data covering the latest full fishing year shows trawl operations were responsible for the deaths of over 1,000 seabirds and more than 300 marine mammals. Campaigner Ellie Hooper says around 8 tonnes of coral was also dragged up by trawlers.
6: You've also got to think about how long those habitats took to grow and how quickly they were destroyed. We won't see that recovery within our lifetime.
2: However, Fisheries Minister Shane Jones says he's working with industry to develop ways to modify gear or use alternative fishing methods. He says around 9,000 people are employed in the industry.
7: We should not take isolated cases of inadvertent catches as a basis for drumming up support to terminate jobs.
2: Fisheries New Zealand says a range of regulations are in place to minimise the effect of fishing on protected species. I'm Jodie Gill, that's News Talk ZB News with Spark for Business.
8: News Talk ZB Sport. The Penrith Panthers are now 4 points clear at the top of the NRL table after beating the second-placed Warriors 20-18 in a high-quality showdown in Sydney. Elsewhere, the Raiders thumped the Cowboys 26-12. And skipper Damien Cook says the Dragons are mightily relieved to have snapped a 15-game losing streak with a 30-26 win over the Broncos in Brisbane.
9: We deserve that. The fans deserve that. The club deserved it. Coach deserved it. Our families probably as well. You know, it's been a tough start to the year, but it's a big relief. We know where the standard is and we've got a lot of belief.
8: NRL coverage with Pit Stop, your car's service doctor using the latest technology. White Ferns icon Susie Bates is hoping to be remembered for her impact more than accolades after being awarded a Companion of the New Zealand Order of Merit for her services to cricket and basketball. The 38-year-old featured for the Tall Ferns at the 2008 Beijing Olympics and is retiring from international cricket following a T20 World Cup defence in England starting in a fortnight.

0: Bates has collected plenty of individual and team gongs over the past two decades, but says that's not her be-all.
1: Stats and those things, they come and go, but I guess what you can hold yourself true to is how you turn up every day to the team. I felt like the way I've, I guess, led myself within this group for that time is something I'm really proud of.
0: Former Olympic discus thrower Beatrice Faamuina has also received the New Zealand Order of Merit. Virat Kohli's led the Royal Challengers Bengaluru to Indian Premier League glory, scoring an unbeaten 75 in a 5-wicket win over the Gujarat Titans in the Ahmedabad Grand Final. Kohli told Sky Sport he always thought they had the team to earn back-to-back trophies.
2: Just the skill sets we have, the maturity, the composure of the guys just shown through again tonight, and it was a clinical performance.
0: Black Caps bowler Jacob Duffy opened the bowling for the winners but went wicketless in his four overs. And Danish cyclist Jonas Vingegaard has won the Giro d'Italia for the first time. I'm Dean McLaughlin. That's Newstalk ZB News and Sport. It's 7:05.
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4: Weather Watch 24/7, your Met Service forecast for Tamaki Makaurau, Auckland. You've got periods of rain developing this morning. Strong northeasterlies rising to gale in exposed places. That's gusting 100 kilometres as well. A high of 19 degrees with a low of 16. Tomorrow, Tuesday, rain with heavy falls, clearing to fine in the morning. Some strong northerlies turning to lighter westerlies throughout the morning as well. A high of 20 degrees tomorrow with a low of 12. Into Wednesday, mostly fine and clear throughout the day. Westerlies turning to northerlies in the evening, a high of 18 degrees with a low of 11.
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5: Good morning to you. Welcome to the program. 7 minutes after seven. Dame Professor Dame Elizabeth Rata is moments away. But first, there's been a security summit in Singapore, and at that summit, the US Secretary of War, Pete Hegseth, took a swing at New Zealand's approach to defence.
6: The era of the United States subsidizing the defense of wealthy nations is over. And so 2% is freeloading. But I don't have anything against New Zealand. So I look forward to working with the new defense minister there.
5: Well, that was unfortunate. He said nuking, but then he says working. They've been meeting over the course of the weekend. Pete Hegseth says 2% of GDP on defense is just not enough. He calls for all nations, and scapegoated us, to start committing to 3.5%. So Wayne Mapp is a former defense minister and joins us this morning. Good morning to you, Wayne.
7: Good morning, Andrew.
5: Are we freeloaders?
7: No, we're not. And it's worth noting that that response was due to a question by Anna Fairfield, where she actually specifically asked whether New Zealand was being a freeloader by only going to 2%. So she kind of set up the scene, if you will, for that answer.
5: Yes, she did. And it is also fair to say that Hegseth is warning the whole world. The global average is 2.5, the NATO average is 2, UK is at 2.4, Australia is at 2, India is at 2.3, China at 1.5. Yes, Ukraine's at 40 and Russia's at 7.5, but most of the world is freeloading.
7: Yeah, well, China's not at 1.5, that's for sure. They have a publicly declared figure, and then analysts would say, yeah, that's really more like 3%.
5: So, is 3.5 realistic for the world, and is it realistic for New Zealand?
7: It's not realistic. Well, it's understandable in NATO. NATO has got a very particular set of challenges. The Pacific is different. The pressures are different. You know, there's no actual invasions like Ukraine or anything like that in our region. New Zealand is also the most secure country in the entire planet. We're further away from any other country. And I used to say to the Australians who would talk about, you know, New Zealand spending, I said, look, everything that comes to New Zealand costs more. Every place we go to costs more. But there is one advantage we get out of it, and that is security. You would expect us to take at least some advantage of that fact.
5: Yes, I see that Chris Pegg, though, he was up there and he swiftly pushed back. He said, we're not a freeloader. We've played a part in global security for generations. We paid 35% of GDP in World War II, and that we're ramping up funding after historic underinvestment. So did he do a good job?
7: Yes, he did. And certainly when I was defence minister, but also other defence ministers, we focus very carefully, or the New Zealand Defence Force focuses very carefully on some key skill sets that when deployed with partners make a real difference. So kind of we...

0: question. You know, we are fundamentally more or less equipped as we were at the beginning of the 21st century, when, to quote Alan Clark, there was a benign strategic environment, although it wasn't long after that that, of course, Al-Qaeda happened. But nevertheless, we are in a different world now. So we do have to step up a bit. Australia has stepped up a huge amount. Mm. They are the ones that we really need to be taking note of, because they are actually our only formal ally. And allies do own duties to each other.
1: Well, this is a very important point, because Chris Pink went on in this summit to say that we need to have a conversation about our non-nuclear position, because Australia, of course, has confirmed orders of second-hand nuclear-powered submarines. So is this position that we currently hold more and more untenable as all our allies, in particular Australia, gear up?
0: No, our position is not untenable. I mean, we are able to, we exercise in many different ways, in fact, with US forces, whilst, you know, obviously having a nuclear-free status. So we are able to be able to interact with Australia perfectly well, notwithstanding they have nuclear submarines. You know, asking for a conversation 6 months from an election, some would say that is a bold statement.
1: All right, Wayne Mapp, I thank you for your time today. Wayne is the former Defence Minister. It's News Talk ZB. It is now 12 minutes after 7. ZB. So to more pleasurable topics, the King's Birthday Honours List. And Elizabeth Rutter, Professor Elizabeth Rutter, has received one of the top accolades, being made to a Dame. She's now going to be made a Dame Companion of the New Zealand Order of Merit for her services to education, most recently helping shape the government's curriculum reforms around English and literacy. And Professor Dame Elizabeth Rutter is with us this morning. Congratulations.
2: Oh, thank you, Andrew.
1: It's actually congratulations for the entire education sector, because I think there are three dames and knights coming from education out of the six that we've got appointed. So education has been honoured and acknowledged.
2: Oh, I was thrilled to see that, because, you know, the country has really turned the corner, I think, with education. And I look forward to, you know, the next few generations of New Zealand children being really successful, you know, with our new knowledge-rich curriculum.
1: How did you feel when you got the call?
2: Overwhelmed, actually. Yeah, I was. It's a huge honour, and I just feel incredibly honoured.
1: You mentioned how you're very excited about kids in New Zealand and the education they're going to receive. You had a large helping hand in Erica Stanford's current approach to education and the new curriculum. Erica says you're an inspiration. Over your career, how far did education standards fall, and how easy will it be, or hard will it be, for them to recover?
2: I've been doing some work on the history of education and tracked the beginning of the decline as far back as the 70s, actually. But, and then the last 10 years especially, they've really, really declined. So I feel deeply concerned for, you know, the children who have been educated in our school, only some of our schools in the last decade. Of course, there are many schools that have held on to high standards. So I think it will take a bit to turn around, but the government's moving very quickly, and I think Erica Stanford is right to start with the curriculum, and she's now moving to look at qualification system. You know, there are other changes coming through as well, but starting with the curriculum is a very wise move.
1: Is education too political in New Zealand? It's fair to say the unions and the parties of the left weren't so happy with the changes to the curriculum. They might not be so accepting of your honour. Are we just too political over education?
2: It's a great pity. What we should be doing is putting children first. I mean, what matters is that children are really well educated. And that's something I'm just enormously privileged, you know, to be a New Zealander and to come from a family that values education as the greatest richness available to children. And, you know, I've benefited from the wonderful education system that we had, and all children should. And I think this move to, you know, standardised curriculum throughout the country will mean that we don't have pockets of children who miss out.
1: Very good. Now, I have to practice this. I guess you do too. Professor Dame Elizabeth Rutter is the right way to call you. Your letterhead is going to get rather massive, isn't it?
2: Oh, God.

0: As I say, it's a wonderful honour, and I am overwhelmed by it.
1: Thank you so much for your time this morning, Professor Dame Elizabeth Rutter. And I mentioned that out of the six knights and dames that we've got, three came from education. We've got Professor Emeritus James Chapman for services to literacy education. We've got Susan Hassell for services to education. And, of course, Professor Dame Elizabeth Rutter as well for her services to education. And joining them, Dr. Paul Baker for services to health, Peter Bouchier for services to state and the judiciary, and David Ellis for services to the thoroughbred industry and philanthropy. Congratulations to one and all. And this is News Talk ZB. Now, you may have read that AI is coming to social welfare. Can AI do social welfare, or do you need a human? We'll talk about this with Paul Spain in a moment. This is News Talk ZB.
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1: News Talk ZB, I'm Andrew Dickens. This is the King's Birthday Holiday Breakfast. It is 7:19. So the question on the table for today, raised by Chris Pink, our Defence Minister, is our non-nuclear position now untenable in modern times? Australia is taking receipts of nuclear-powered submarines. Will we ban them from visiting? This is a good question. Jeff writes, Andrew, what is naive New Zealand going to do regarding nuclear-free when container ships and oil tankers switch to nuclear propulsion? And if war starts, are we going to really bar our closest allies like Australia and America from New Zealand waters? Yeah, right, writes Jeff. More on this still to come this morning. All right, the government is moving social welfare into the digital age. They've been passing a law under urgency allowing MSD to use AI in decision-making around benefits. And the government says it's all about cutting red tape and processing and freeing up staff. Opponents are warning this is a slippery slope and that social welfare needs a human touch, not a robot, to decide if you're going to get the benefit. Paul Spain is a futurist at Gorilla Technology and joins me this morning. Good morning to you, Paul.
13: Good morning, Andrew.
1: So the government argues that simple rules-based decisions and control of the AI will be fine. Can the technology really handle that safely?
13: Well, technology will do

0: exactly what it's asked. And so this really, really comes down to the human oversight, how well this is put together, and that it's monitored appropriately. If we use technology well, we definitely get the efficiency benefits. And I think that's what the government's looking for here.
1: Yes, they are. At the same time, while looking for public service cuts. So if they're getting some crunching of numbers done by the AI, they're saving some money. But what's the downside of using AI in the system?
0: Well, the downside is if it doesn't play out according to plan. And so we've seen this happen overseas in Australia. They got caught out, a system introduced by the Department of Human Services over there. And that, it became a pretty clear example of handing things over to technology with not the right lack of oversight. And in the end, it hurt a whole chunk of families. We heard of suicides there, and they ended up needing to refund something north of $1 billion to hundreds of thousands of individuals that were impacted. And some similar things happened in the Netherlands. So there is a dark side to technology implementation when it's not done well.
1: Yes, that was RoboDebt, wasn't it? And that did go not very well. ACC's been using it here already in New Zealand. What safeguards would you like to see?
0: Look, I think we need to make sure that there's sufficient auditing of these systems. And look, I think it is that oversight that's really key here, and making sure that they stick to ensuring that those that are impacted by automated decisions genuinely have access to a human to help if, for instance, this leads to somebody losing the benefit or something that's going to have quite a negative impact on the individuals, because, of course, the welfare system is there to help those in need. And, if we just hand it all over to the technology, then, that becomes very risky.
1: Paul, I thank you for your time. Paul from Gorilla Technology. It is 7:23. It's News Talk ZB.
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12: 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For the first time, I felt a little bit of hope. 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It was sensible spending for the most part. I'd give it an 8 out of 10.
13: Giving birth is an intense physical experience. Mm, totally. So to be thrown out,

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2: 36. Well, well, well. Welcome to the new complicated world. Suddenly we need to have a conversation about nuclear-free New Zealand. Of course, there is a difference between nuclear-free weapons stances and nuclear-free propulsion positions, but there we go. Our nuclear-free position is a source of pride, since it was introduced by David Lange. It's a position reiterated by the Prime Minister, Christopher Luxon, only a few weeks ago. Wayne Mapp talked about it as well. But as Chris Pink rightly observed, things are changing because of AUKUS, this new alliance that involves the UK, America and Australia. We've been negotiating to be part of this for years. Our current position is a cautious approval of joining Pillar 2, which would involve non-nuclear participation, but it's been evident for a while that we'd need to have a deeper conversation because of Australia. Under AUKUS, Australia are going to receive nuclear-propelled submarines. And with our closest ally, Australia, on the verge of accepting these war machines that are nuclear-powered, we have to ask ourselves, would we ban their ships from visiting? So the pressure will be on, not just from Washington, but from Canberra as well, and from London. So Chris Pink was right to say we need to have a conversation about this. And I think he showed some statecraft in not making a decision without having that conversation. Let's have the conversation. And I've said before that the elephants are dancing and us mice are going to have to develop some pretty nifty footwork if we're to prevent being crushed while still holding on to what many of us hold dear.
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2: King's birthday Monday. We've got another honoree on the way, Susie Bates. Anne writes, why wasn't Susie Bates made a dame? She's done as much as Sophie Pascoe, Lisa Carrington and Valerie Adam. I agree, but she hasn't been, but she's still been honoured. Susie Bates is coming up next. News is right after this, here on News Talk ZB.
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12: 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Nobody else's business. But if we could, there'd be one about the clients have used us to keep things moving when it gets a bit tight. Another one about how it was a tool to accelerate and manage growth. There'd be the classic know our business ad and maybe a cash flowing jingle, if we can find something that rhymes with cash flowing. But you know, no names. Except ours. Pacific Invoice Finance. Oceans of possibility.
1: Mike Hosking, Heather Duplessis-Allen, Matt Heath, Tyler Adams. All the names you can trust. 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
13: Good morning. At 7.30, I'm Jodie Gill. A former defence minister says Washington's pressure on countries to up the money being put towards defence shouldn't apply to us. US Secretary of War Pete Hegseth called New Zealand out.

0: now for freeloading off its military at a global security summit in Singapore, suggesting spending 2% of GDP is insufficient. Wayne Mapp told Andrew Dickens the warning makes no sense for NATO, but the Pacific has a different set of challenges.
1: There's no actual invasions like Ukraine or anything like that in our region. New Zealand is also the most secure country in the entire planet.
0: Three people have died in separate crashes so far this long weekend. A person died at Allenton near Dunedin and another died in Taupo's the Huhu Road on Friday night. Last night, a third person died after crashing into a tree in Wairake north of Taupo. Emergency services are currently responding to a serious two-vehicle crash in the Ruapehu district. That's closed part of State Highway 1, about 5 kilometres north of Waiuru. The long weekend road toll period ends at 6 a.m. tomorrow. The country's leading expert on airway management says he'll continue doing what he loves as he receives his knighthood. Associate Professor Paul Baker is one of four men knighted in this year's King's Birthday Honours list after more than 40 years as a paediatric anaesthetist. He's personally trained more than 5,000 anaesthetists, emergency physicians and intensive care doctors through his airway skills training. Dr. Baker says he's clinically retired, but he's not done yet with his passion for teaching.
2: I'm still actively involved in the field with research, and that's what I intend to do in the near future and keep on going.
0: Western parts of the country are facing an onslaught of intense downpours as severe gales start to build at the top of the North Island. Orange rain warnings are in place for Taranaki, Moanga, Buller, Richmond and Bryant Ranges and parts of Westland and Tasman. A deluge is also expected in Northland from noon. In sport, the clash of the NRL's top teams has delivered the match of the season, but the Warriors have gone down 2018 to the Penrith Panthers in Sydney. The Wars still stay second on the ladder. Two legendary Kiwi sportswomen have been acknowledged in the King's Birthday Honours list, Olympians Beatrice Famuina and Susie Bates, who is chiefly revered for her fine cricketing career, have each been awarded the Companion of the New Zealand Order of Merit. Jonas Vingegaard has confirmed his place among cycling's all-time elite in Rome by winning the Giro d'Italia. The 29-year-old Dane has now won all three Grand Tours. Black Caps pace bowler Jacob Duffy has helped the Royal Challengers Bengaluru to the Indian Premier League title, beating Gujarat Titans in the Grand Final. That's News Talk ZB News with Spark for Business, building growth through tech innovation.
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4: WeatherWatch 24/7, your Met service forecast for Tamaki Makaurau, Auckland. You've got periods of rain developing this morning. Strong northeasterlies rising to gale in exposed places. That's gusting 100 kilometres as well. A high of 19 degrees with a low of 16. Tomorrow, Tuesday, rain with heavy falls clearing to fine in the morning. Some strong northerlies turning to lighter westerlies throughout the morning as well. A high of 20 degrees tomorrow with a low of 12. And to Wednesday, mostly fine and clear throughout the day. Westerlies turning to northerlies in the evening, a high of 18 degrees with a low of 11.
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5: Everybody, sing along.

Now, we played that song for two reasons. One is you'll never get that out of your head all day long. This is an earworm that will just echo over and over again on continual loop. But the other reason is because this is Oscar the Grouch Day, celebrating Oscar the Grouch's birthday. In episode 3866 of Sesame Street, Oscar revealed that his birthday is on June the 1st. But whatever you do, don't celebrate it because Oscar's a grouch. So happy Oscar the Grouch Day for you today, June the 1st, King's birthday in New Zealand. So text through. Andrew, I listened to Professor Dame Elizabeth Rutter talking about the history of education in New Zealand. She was most impressive. I think she certainly deserves her recognition. I too think that education in New Zealand has become too politicised. The unions are so militant, putting themselves before that of

0: children who have been educated so poorly for so very, very long. Elizabeth, of course, revealing since the 70s, really. And so my texter would like to say congratulations to Professor Dame Elizabeth Ratta. And Sue writes, the big difference for us is using nuclear propulsion. And it's this that Pink is referencing to. Not only naval fleets, but freight cargo is moving to this better, clean, up-to-date technology. New Zealand locked into a nuclear-free era that no longer exists, is the question that Sue asks. We'll put that question to Talkback after 8:30 this morning. It is now 24 minutes to 8.
1: ZB.
0: Back to happy subjects, back to the King's Birthday Honours, and former White Ferns captain Susie Bates has been made an officer of the New Zealand Order of Merit for services to cricket and basketball, because she's a double rep. New Zealand's leading women's run scorer also represented the Tall Ferns at the 2008 Beijing Olympics. And the honour comes as she prepares for one final T20 World Cup before retirement. And Susie Bates joins us from the UK right now. Good morning and good afternoon to you.
2: Good morning. Thanks for having me. I've got the Sesame Street song in my head now too.
0: Absolutely. Hey, so what does it mean to you to be recognised like this?
2: Oh, yeah, it's really special and kind of, yeah, taken me by surprise. Obviously, I found out a little while ago, but, yeah, I guess when you're still in the thick of preparing for a World Cup, you, yeah, these things, I think once I finish, you'll really look back and reflect on. But, yeah, just special to be acknowledged. And my teammates, we just had a meeting before and they acknowledged it, so that was lovely.
0: Yes, it's for you, it's for your team, it's also for women, because you represent how women's sport has changed. How do you feel that women's sport has changed over your career?
2: Yeah, it's unrecognisable when I started as a young athlete, whether it was basketball or cricket. But I remember, yeah, not really having an idea that I'd be a professional athlete, because in New Zealand, I guess I didn't have female role models in the sports that I played that were currently professional. So I played for fun and I wanted to play for New Zealand, but it was never going to be a long-term thing because it wasn't a career opportunity. And now I'm playing with players that at the age of 18 can get full-time contracts and be professional athletes in cricket in particular. So, yeah, it's been a journey in terms of where it started and how much it's grown. And to be able to, I guess, experience both sides of the amateur and professional game has been really special. And to try and grow alongside the game and help promote it in New Zealand, but also just, I guess, remember what it was like for the players before us and that legacy when, you know, it was very, very amateur, the players that played before I did and had to, I guess, give up cricket in their 20s to get other jobs, whereas I'm very fortunate at 38 to be able to still be playing.
0: And we're very fortunate that you're still playing and saving us from unfortunate situations, as we found out in the England series. But, of course, now you come to a one final T20 World Cup. This is obviously your swan song. How's that tracking?
2: Yeah, we've had a little bit of a break after that England series before the World Cup. So we've had a couple of days away as a group, and now we've come back together tonight and we've got a training camp in Bristol where we'll get together and work really hard. And then we've got a couple of warm-up games before the World Cup. So there's still a bit of time to go before that first World Cup game, but the team's tracking really nicely. We've had some really good performances against South Africa and England, who are really strong contenders. So yeah, just can't wait for it to finally get started, but still a bit of training and practice matches to go.
0: Well, you know that we're all behind you and the team, so all the very best of luck. But of course, here you are getting an honour. Here you are at the age of 38. Here you are at the end of your career rather than the start. And have you started thinking about what might come next?
2: Yeah, you always do. And I think probably in the last 5 years, it's been crossing my mind about what it looks like after cricket. But then I've just kept playing because I love it so much. But yeah, I know I'm going to be involved in sport. It's been my absolute passion since I was young, and I've been so lucky to be involved in different sports, but in particular basketball in New Zealand. So being able to give back to young athletes that now have the chance to have careers, yeah, I know that's where I'll be. And, you know, I might step away from cricket for a little bit because it's been 20 years of my life, but I know I'm always going to have contacts around the world in terms of getting back into the game. So, yeah, just excited to do something different. It's been such an incredible journey. But yeah, good things have to come to an end and I'm ready for that. But just excited to have this last exciting World Cup to be a part of in the UK.
0: Susie, all the very best of luck. Thank you for everything that you've done for the

0: sport and for women, and enjoy your summer. And I thank you for your time today. It is now 19 minutes to 8, and it's fair to say that I agree with the texter Anne, who texted me before the news, who said, well, look, you know, we've had Sophie Pascoe, we've had Lisa Carrington all be made dames. Couldn't Susie Bates have been made a dame? And I think so. She has actually been made an officer of the New Zealand Order of Merit. Maybe a damehood might have been nice, but there we are. News source AB. Now, more texts about the big conversation. Do we need to continue on with our non-nuclear position? And Alan writes to me, Andrew, when Minister Pink exhibits statecraft leaning to a need for a conversation, who is appropriate to include in such a conversation? Is it the person in the street, surely one party to be sure included, or is it just the high and mighty politicians and bureaucrats to be involved? Alan goes on to say, we need to be able to access nuclear technology just as France has secured cheap and reliable electrical energy generation from new technology nuclear SMR generation. And I thank you, Alan. Alan's from Tauranga. We'll have more debate on this after 8:30. But next, a little chat about sport. I think it's fair to say, even though we lost, that the Warriors are the real deal. Dean McLaughlin is next.
1: Waiting room. Or waits room. You don't stop doing things because you get old. You get old because you stop doing things. MetLife Care Retirement Villages. Never stop.
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0: Now, if you didn't watch the Warriors last night, you missed a real treat. It was a hell of a game. They're calling it the game of the season so far. It was against the Panthers. Unfortunately, we lost. Dean McLaughlin joins me now from the sports desk to talk about this. What, the lead change time changed four times?
10: Yeah, it was. I think it was 17, 18 times. back and forth, we did pretty well. We were down by 10 points at one stage and came back to lead 18-16 with just, you know, 10, 20 minutes left. They ran over the top of us. We lost 20-18. But
0: hold on, let's not forget about the two tries that were disallowed, you know, so that could have made a hell of a difference. So we were right there and thereabouts. And even the Aussie commentators and the Aussie media are starting to say it is obvious that the two top teams in this league are the Panthers and the Wires.
10: We definitely look like a top four side. And yes, offside, four pass, knock on, tries disallowed, but they weren't using that as an excuse. Andrew Webster's come out and said he's not blaming the refs. They've got to be better. So just no excuses. I love that.

0: still second outright on the table. We've got a bye next weekend, which couldn't have come at a better time. There's a lot of aches and niggles, apparently. And then we're back at Mount Smart for the first time since mid-April. Yeah. So we're going to crank up Cronulla then the week after this one. So the WA's looking pretty good, Dan.
1: Absolutely, absolutely. You talk about the rules. There's some conversation about the rules of netball. You are Mr. Netball at News Talk ZB. You go to games and all that carry on. So what's the problem with the rules?
0: Oh, it's hilarious. The Mystics beat the Steel in Invercargill yesterday. It was 52-all at the end of regulation time, and then they went on for extra time, and the Mystics cleaned up. They won that 9-1, and they ended up by winning by 7, and that means the Steel missed out on a vital bonus point because the eligibility is based off the final score, not the score at the end of regulation time. So that point could be really crucial for playoff spots and the pecking order there. So they're asking Netball New Zealand for a rule change. So that could be interesting. Watch that space.
1: We all love a rule change, just to make things even more confusing. Well done to Jacob Duffy. He's managed to be part of a Indian Premier League champion side.
0: A great scenes in Ahmedabad this morning. It just went off. The Indians, as we all know, love their Indian Premier League. They love their cricket. And for Jacob Duffy to be part of it is quite special. He didn't get any wickets. He bowled 4 overs, none for 38. But still managed to keep the Titans, the Gujarat Titans, restricted them to 155, which is pretty decent from the Bengaluru team. And then they went on to claim it. Virat Kohli, 75 not out, just brilliant watching him play. Hope he's going to be here later on this year when India take on New Zealand. We get that itinerary, those fixtures revealed this week.
1: Oh, good, good. Yes, he needs to come back for one last time so we can yell at him.
0: Exactly. He's obviously good enough.
1: And Jacob needs to stop partying, get out of his hotel and get up to England immediately, because this series against England is going to be great. And while we're talking about cricket, let's talk about the sporting dames that we've got, Beatrice Faamuina. And, of course, well, there's Susie Bates.
0: Oh, I love Susie Bates.
1: A lot of texts saying Susie should have been made a dame. Beatrice wasn't made a dame in this case either, but you know. But hey, what do you want to say about the women who got the
0: Beatrice is amazing. The fact that she stayed in the game basically through sports governance, it just says a lot about her character. She is just something special and a real icon for the Polynesian community. And Susie Bates, wow, you know, she went to the Beijing Olympics as a basketballer back in 2008, and she's got more records in cricket than real groovy, so like it's she's impressive.
1: Yeah, oh, absolutely, absolutely. And I understand it, because people were saying Sophie Pascoe got it, Lisa Carrington got a damehood, and yet they won Olympics and Paralympic golds, and gold medals seem to be a passport to damehood. And it's fair to say that Susie Bates and her team have not really excelled to the point of an Olympic gold medal, but at the same time, such a long period of contribution, and in many cases she was the only person in the team that was performing, and she's given so much to young kids. And
0: I agree, and the fact she has contributed a lot to a T20 World Cup win, so she's reached the pinnacle and taken New Zealand to sort of levels that probably shouldn't have been the case, with the likes of England and Australia being the form team. So she's got a lot to be proud about in her 20-year career, and I hope that she finishes up really well with the T20 title defence in England coming up.
1: Absolutely. Good stuff. Thank you. Had a text through right now. Why is Jacob Duffy and Glenn Phillips not playing for New Zealand in the test yet? They play for the IPL. It's a bit of a shame. I guess the money counts. It's a packed calendar. Well, Anthony, here's the thing. We know what the international window is. They knew that. The Indians knew what the international window was. We've got to let them earn their living as well. And the only test they actually missed was the one against Ireland, which was actually more of a showpiece, which we thrashed them in 3 days.
0: And so, we left out Matt Henry and Will O'Rourke for that one. So Jacob's definitely going to come into the frame for the upcoming tests in England.
1: So don't you worry about a thing, Anthony. Now, I have a frog in my throat. It is now 10 minutes to 8. Now, still to come, apparently it's really, really hard to get off the vaping, and more people are trying to get off the vaping. More on this from Quitline next.
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1: Davo sent me a text on 9292 saying, "Oh dear, my flatmates are looking at me weird. I'm singing Sesame Street. Cheers, mate." Oh, you're welcome, Dave. I knew it'd get in. Now, new data shows more Kiwis are looking to kick the vapes. Quitline saw 4,000 people sign up to its Quit Vaping program last year, but that is a quarter of all enrolments. The service says it's a clear sign more people, including those who have never smoked but have vaped, are now looking for help to quit. So Chris Pullen, Professor Chris Pullen, is the Auckland University Professor of Public Health and is with us this morning. Good morning to you, Chris.
9: Good morning.
1: So does this show a shift in attitude towards the vape?
9: Yeah, I think there's been enough people vaping for a while now to see numbers like this. People who, both as you mentioned, the people who've never smoked, who took up vaping, wanting to quit, as well as people who've moved from smoking to vapes and now wanting to get off all forms of nicotine.
1: Well, the people who have never smoked but did vape, they're really the canary in the coal mine because they've come to the decision that vaping is bad for them, whereas the people who did smoke and then used vaping to quit the smoking, they felt that they were doing themselves less damage. So this is kind of proof that vaping is not harmless.
9: Oh, no, and I don't think anyone anywhere would say that vaping is without potential for harm. It's just that relative to smoking, the evidence stacks up strongly still in favour of smoking being incredibly harmful, vaping somewhat harmful, but less harmful and a lot less harmful. But there are other considerations for people, you know, the cost of vaping, the uncertainty about the long-term health effects if you've been vaping for a few years. And the perhaps feeling that you're addicted to something, you try to get off it and you can't without support.
1: So here's the thing, the 4,000 people wanting to quit, was that a health decision or do you think it was mostly an economic decision because of the cost of living? Because if it is a health decision, that's a far better sign than purely an economic one. They may go back.
9: Yeah, so vapes are relatively cheap compared to cigarettes we've got amongst in the world, New Zealand's cigarettes, legal cigarettes anyway, and are very expensive. And so a lot of people made an economic decision when they switched to vaping. We don't have a tax yet. We thought we might see one on the new budget, but we don't have a tax on vapes apart from GST. So they're still very cheap compared to smoking. But nevertheless, in these constrained times, I guess people are looking at every which way to cut down on something that

0: they don't really need to spend money on.
1: How difficult is it coming off vapes compared to smoking?
0: Both involve nicotine dependence, and nicotine is a highly addictive substance. I mean, there are the occasional people who can just quit cold turkey, but most people overwhelmingly find it extremely difficult. But relative to smoking, smoking does have other substances in cigarette smoke that may make your addiction to cigarettes much more likely. And there was, at the time that people started smoking, it was normal in society. It's less normal so now, but vaping has become more normalised. So there's a sort of a social pressure perhaps in your social group to continue vaping. So there's all of these factors involved in addiction, not just the chemical side of it.
1: All right, Professor Chris Bullen, I thank you so much for your time today, an Auckland University Professor of Public Health. And more people are trying to quit the vaping. And can I suggest, of course, the nicotine levels that you get in the vape juice, it varies. You can get real strong stuff and you get really addicted to that. And that's what's getting the people who have never smoked before addicted. But you can drop the level all the way down to zero. You can buy the vape juice on zero. And if you've got zero, then you're only doing it for effect anyway. And so you won't get the withdrawal symptoms and the craving. If you drop down your nicotine level to zero and then just leave the vape at home. Good luck. Good luck. All right, we're coming up to 8 o'clock in the very latest in news, and then we'll celebrate yet another person who has received an honour. It's been a big year for Mr. Barry Soper, it's fair to say. He's had a baby, and then he wrote a book. And now, as Shane Curry wrote, he's got a badge of honour. He's been given an honour in the King's Honours. So we're going to talk to Barry next hour about all sorts of stuff. And I warn you, Barry and I go back a good 30 or 40 years, so we've got some stories. News is next. I'm Andrew Dickens. This is News Talk ZB.
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10: 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Congratulations, Barry Soper, Officer of the New Zealand Order of Merit in the King's Birthday Honours. 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
11: Good morning, it's 8 o'clock. I'm Jodie Gill. New Zealand's honouring four new knights this King's Birthday. Starship beneath the disc, Dr. Paul Baker, has shaped clinical practice on airway management over more than

0: for decades. Judge Peter Boscher served as Chief Ombudsman from 2015 to 2025, handling more than 14,000 Official Information Act requests to improve government agency practices. Claudia O'Neill has more.
1: James Chapman has pioneered research in learning disabilities and dyslexia, informing literacy education in New Zealand and overseas. Meanwhile, David Ellis is recognised as one of our most influential figures in thoroughbred racing, breeding and rural enterprise.
0: A trailblazer in education says her King's Birthday honour is recognition of the vital role educators play across New Zealand. Susan Hassell has been made a Dame for services to education after 25 years leading Hamilton Boys High School and now as Chancellor of Waikato University. She says it reflects the work of teachers nationwide whose efforts help make New Zealand stronger.
2: And so this honour is not really about me. Everybody says that, but it's true. It's not about me. It's about the fact that education is so critically important and so special.
0: This year's King's Birthday Honours list also appoints Elizabeth Arata as a Dame for services to education. This year's list celebrates the work and achievements of 178 people. A former defence minister says our geographical separation should negate the need to up our defence spending. US Secretary of War Pete Hegseth accused New Zealand of freeloading off the US military by spending 2% of GDP on defence. He's revealed expectations that US allies spend 3.5% of GDP at a global security summit in Singapore. But Wayne Mapp told Andrew Dickens the Pacific isn't facing threats of invasion the same way NATO countries are.
3: Everything that comes to New Zealand costs more. Every place we go to costs more. But there is one advantage we get out of it, and that is security.
0: Holidaymakers in Marlborough are being warned to prepare to change their travel plans today. There's an orange heavy rain warning in place for parts of the region until early tomorrow. Met Service warns there's a moderate chance the Tasman district will be upgraded to a red warning. An orange warning is also in place for the West Coast and the North Island's Taranaki, Maunga. Civil Defence Marlborough Regional Controller Richard McNamara says roads could close at short notice.
4: That State Highway 6 between Blenheim and Nelson, it's the usual places that give us grief.
0: An orange rain warning is also coming into effect for Northland for 18 hours from midday. The Commerce Minister maintains a bill banning surcharges is well and truly alive, despite ACT claiming it's dead. The planned law would ban businesses passing on the surcharges, forcing merchants to pick up the cost. Political reporter Ethan Griffiths has more.
5: The bill was supposed to be enforced by May, but the policy was put on hold amid business outcry and criticism from the coalition's minor parties. New Commerce and Consumer Affairs Minister Cameron Brewer says there is strong support for the bill, but the government needs to understand all the implications. National now relies on Labor backing the bill, but the party says it too has concerns.
0: I'm Jodie Gill, that's News Talk ZB News with Spark for Business.
6: In News Talk ZB Sport, Coach Andrew Webster is drawing blame away from the officiating in the Warriors' 20-18 loss to NRL leaders Penrith in Sydney. The Warriors were denied three tries for offside, a forward pass and a knock-on, respectively, with the offside the most controversial. But Webster says they'll look within for answers before questioning the refereeing.
7: If it comes back later in the week that they were tries or tomorrow and everyone tells me it's a try, obviously you'd be disappointed, but like, we know there's things that we need to work on and be better at. And if we fix them, we could be a really good team.
6: The Warriors have a bye this week before facing Cronulla in their first match at Mount Smart since mid-April. NRL coverage with Pit Stop, your car's service doctor using the latest technology. Former Olympic discus thrower Beatrice Famuina is thrilled to be helping athletes deal with the challenges of elite sport. The two-time Commonwealth Games gold medalist has become a companion of the New Zealand Order of Merit on the King's Birthday Honours list for her services to sport and governance. Famuina's had a remarkable career within multiple sporting bodies, particularly her involvement in shaping High Performance Sport New Zealand's initiatives to support mental health, which she says has improved to leaps and bounds in the past few years.
8: Years ago, we would have never discussed this. What is health and well-being? What does that mean to us as athletes, as coaches? And, you know, where do we go to seek that advice? So I'm really pleased now that there are organisations and groups that have been formed out of that to actually have these open discussions.
6: White Ferns legend Susie Bates has also been acknowledged with the same honour. The Royal Challengers Bengaluru have won back-to-back Indian Premier League titles. The French Tennis Open will have a maiden men's and women's champion after four-time champ Iga Swiatek lost in the fourth round. And Kiwi golfer Daniel Hilliers finished high up the leaderboard at the Austrian Open, tied for seventh. I'm Dean McLaughlin. That's News Talk ZB News and Sport. It's 8:05.
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10: WeatherWatch 24/7, your Met service forecast for Tamaki Makaurau, Auckland. You've got periods of rain developing this morning. Strong northeasterlies rising to gale in exposed places. That's gusting 100 kilometres as well. A high of 19 degrees with a low of 16. Tomorrow, Tuesday, rain with heavy falls, clearing to fine in the morning. Some strong northerlies turning to lighter westerlies throughout the morning as well. A high of 20 degrees tomorrow with a low of 12. And to Wednesday, mostly fine and clear throughout the day. Westerlies turning to northerlies in the evening, a high of 18 degrees with a low of 11.
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0: Happy King's Birthday Monday to you. The weather not much chopped, to be fair. Orange rain warning in force. Heavy rain for Buller, Marlborough, Nelson, Northland, Taranaki and Western. 450 mils or a foot and a half expected in the west coast as well. So stay dry and stay safe. Quick correction before I carry on, and thank you so much to Andy Muir, a great broadcaster from the South Island, who reminds me that Jacob Duffy isn't going to the United Kingdom at first because he's going to be a dad for the first time very shortly. But Andy writes, isn't it great to think that the bloke from Lumsden is now considered a frontline test bowler? He does pretty well, doesn't he? Yes, Andy, he does do pretty well. And another man who's done pretty well is Barry Soper. Barry Soper is the voice that has graced our airwaves for decades. So recognisable. Today he's received a long overdue recognition. He's been made an officer of the New Zealand Order of Merit, and how wonderful is that? And Barry Soper, ONZM, joins me now. Good morning to you, Barry.
1: Good morning to you and the listeners, Andrew.
0: You actually turned this honour down 20 years ago because you were still fully active as a political journalist, so did you think that the boat had sailed?
1: No, not at all. The problem is, I think, particularly somebody like me in a political commentary role, it's difficult to try always fight your bias that your claim to be left-wing, your claim to be right-wing, and if an honour comes on top of that, then people draw conclusions, generally the wrong conclusions, because it's people outside of the political arena that actually nominate people for honours. And in my case, it was this one, it was across the spectrum. So I felt more comfortable now than I did in the past.
0: Yeah, but who nominated you 20 years ago?
1: Well, you'd never name somebody who nominated you, but I was sounded out and talked to about it. And I took advice and spoke to some of my senior colleagues and, asked their opinion on whether it would be seen or I could be seen as being politically biased. And I think the conclusion was that was a possibility. So I didn't want to compromise my independence.
0: Good man. And now you've got it, and that's a great thing. And at this point, are you the last one of all your friends and colleagues to get a gong?
1: Well, who knows, Andrew? I mean, you're sitting behind that microphone. You never know. It's one of those things that comes out of the blue. And, I'm awfully grateful for it and honoured to be thought of in this way. It really is. And you were talking about the boy from Lumsden. Well, I'm a boy from Gore. Yeah. And when I was growing up there, never would have thought that this sort of thing could possibly ever happen to me.
0: And the thing is, when you read your book also, this was back in the day when there was no real journalism training, not the 3-year degree courses that we have right now. So you were a copper for a while, but you were a self-made man.
1: Well, thank you, Andrew. In my day, when I began in journalism, was the year that man landed on the moon, 1969.
0: Wow.
1: And I'd done a fairly brief stint, I've got to say, at police college. I felt that that sort of authority wasn't for me. And I was simply ran into somebody on Irk Street in Gore, and I wasn't irked by it because

0: And the last election year, I was very, very sick in hospital. And 3 years on, I would not have thought that I'd be in the position that I am today. But, you know, that the book thing, people had been on at me, and particularly HarperCollins, for a number of years to write a book. Finally, I got around to it. It was no mean feat, given that all my notes had been destroyed by an overenthusiastic journalist cleaning up the office a number of years ago. But nevertheless, it's come to fruition, and I'm really pleased that people are enjoying it. I get messages day after day saying that the insight into what prime ministers are really like, the sort of people that they are, they're just you and me. They just happen to be in a situation.
1: I think people are loving the gossip about the high and mighty, in that you can tell stories about Nelson Mandela and Desmond Tutu, and we'll just pop across the border of Botswana and just have a little bit of a chinwar and all this sort of thing. And so these prove that the high and mighty are just normal people, and all you have to do is phone them and talk to them like normal people.
0: That's exactly right, Andrew. And unfortunately, you can't quite do it in the same way today, but you know, that time that I went to the telephone booth in Johannesburg, looked up the telephone book, found the Reverend Desmond Tutu's number, rang him up and said, look, I'm a journalist from New Zealand. Can I come out and see you? And there I was, out in Soweto, interviewing Desmond Tutu. And it was a great honour. And, of course, an even greater honour a few years down the track, meeting and getting to know, to an extent, the wonderful man, Nelson Mandela.
1: We'll talk more about journalism and the changing face of journalism in a few moments' time, but I have to ask a question on behalf of the texters who ask, did you get breakfast in bed this morning?
0: No, the routine continued as it's always continued. The baby wakes up, I get the baby, and then I go and prepare breakfast. We've had a lovely breakfast, as we do most mornings, Andrew.
1: Yes, I know. And I also see you around the place walking the kids, and that is great. And in fact, I wanted to say to you for a while, it's the walking of Iggy that actually gave you the indication that you might have to do something about your heart back in the day because you're getting a bit short of breath. So walking Iggy, walking baby, saved your life.
0: Oh, absolutely. And a persistent wife about telling me to go to the doctor, and it's a warning to all men, take notice of your wives.
1: Gosh, what a surprise. Is your wife persistent? I would never have picked that.
0: I was heathered.
1: Very good indeed. Barry Soper is my very special guest. He's been recognised in the King's Birthday Honours. He is now an officer of the New Zealand Order of Merit. We'll talk more about the past in a few moments' time.
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1: Talk to you, my very special guest is Barry Soper, Officer of the New Zealand Order of Merit. And Barry, I first met you back in the 90s at the Independent Radio News Network. You were the political editor in Wellington. I was running a news talk station in Auckland. IRN was run by Ed Taylor and then Lorna Riley. And then the former Radio New Zealand went and bought our company Prime Media, which meant that you had to compete with Richard Griffin for the role of political editor. It was sort of like a political editor Hunger Games, which you won. You won it. How was it then? And was winning that little battle actually the making of Barry Soper because you ended up political editor of News Talk ZB?
2: Yes, well, no, in fairness to my dear friend Richard Griffin, who will probably be tuned in down in the Nelson region, it wasn't a competition between him and I. In fact, Radio New Zealand had sold News Talk ZB, and as a result, he couldn't work on them because they were a commercial station. I was working in commercial radio, so it was a natural transition that I went over 30 years ago this year, funnily enough, to News Talk ZB, and have been talking on this wonderful radio network since then.
1: Certainly was the making of you, the making of Barry Soper, the legend. When did you decide that politics was your round of choice?
2: Well, you know, it's a curious thing, isn't it, Andrew, that when you're much younger, and I'm sure a lot of young people, if they're listening into this, they'll go into a job, think about it and think, oh, I'll do it for a couple of years and then I'll move on. Well, I was fortunate enough to come into the gallery as political editor back in 1980, so I was young to have that job. But it wasn't only that. The pay was reasonable, but it wasn't only that. It was the fact that politics tends to get into your blood, and it certainly did mine. And it was much the political personalities as it was the policies. And that's why I've written this book about prime ministers because, you know, like I said earlier, Andrew, they are simply like you and I. There's a group of people that say that I'd like them to lead the party, and then they go on to lead the party, and some are lucky enough or unlucky enough to become the prime minister and live then their lives in a goldfish bowl with fishermen such as myself throwing bait in to try and see if they'll take it and get a good yarn out of it.
1: Well, that's gotcha politics. That's gotcha reporting. People complain about gotcha reporting, but it's just putting a question, isn't it?
2: Well, generally, yes, it is. And I think, though, in fairness, when you arrange to have an interview with somebody, they should know the topic that you're going to discuss, particularly if you're the Prime Minister, because you're meant to be across all topics, but you don't have a monopoly on knowledge. And it means that you have to do a bit of reading before any interview. And I think the type of gotcha politics that I don't like is setting somebody up, arranging to do an interview with them, and then introduce something out of the blue. It's okay on occasion, but as a rule, they should know what they're able to address and what they feel confident about addressing.
1: I wonder if John Campbell and Helen Clark are listening to this interview along with Richard Griffin, but that'd be interesting to see, wouldn't it?
2: Now, funnily just... that, I was thinking exactly that.
1: Now, just as you replace Richard Griffin, you obviously have moved on somewhat. You're now a correspondent as opposed to the editor. Do you see a new generation of political journalists rising, and are they any good?
2: Oh, yes, I do. There are some very good ones, I think, in the making at the moment. And we have a few in our own office in News Talk ZB in Parliament. And, you know, I think the main aspect of being a good journalist is being enthusiastic and enjoy what you're doing. That's half the battle. And if you understand the topic that you're out there to cover, then that's even better. And, you know, if you do enjoy it as much as I did, then it grows on you and becomes part of you.
1: You can tell.
2: And that's what happened to me, yeah.
1: Yeah, you can tell that you enjoyed it because you never burnt out because of it, which is not – you can't really say that about Paddy or Duncan who

0: We write extensively about being burnt out by the process, but you didn't get burnt out because you loved it and you did it with honour.
1: Well, you know, I think it's like any job, isn't it, Andrew, that if you enjoy what you're doing day by day, turning up to work, those of us who are fortunate enough to have work, and there are a lot that will be listening at the moment that don't, I always say to them, never lose hope, because we live in, I think, the best country in the world, away from all the crap around the rest of the world, and we should be making the best of it, because we're extraordinarily lucky.
0: We're lucky to still have you, but you have decreased your hours working for us. Are we going to have to carry you out in a box at the end of the day? Are you going to work, or are you actually going to slow down and spend some time with the kids? Oh, and your wife.
1: Well, I spend a lot of time with the kids now, and my dear wife. So, you know, it's like balancing your life, and there'll be a lot of parents tuned in to know that that's not an always easy task. And you asked me a question earlier, did I get breakfast in bed? Well, you imagine having breakfast in bed with an 18-month-old and a 4-year-old jumping up and down on it. You can imagine you wouldn't get much to eat, but the walls and the blankets would be well fed.
0: Well said. Jenny wants to know if your book will be available on audio and if you're going to read it.
1: Well, you know, that's a thing that I have discussed with HarperCollins, because a lot of people have asked that, Jenny. And, you know, I may well tickle the old vocal cords and put voice to the book. It's would take some time, I would imagine. But and the problem is, for me, when I'm sort of reading the book, I'll see a story and I want to expand on that story. So, you know, so it may not be a literal read of the book. That's the only problem.
0: All right. Well, Barry, congratulations. Can I also say one of the great things about you, not only your insight, not only your knowledge, and not only your work ethic, has been, in fact, the voice, which is distinctive. And people like to listen to it. It's AMSR, really. You have to say it's a very great voice. Even though you always are thinking that Barry's voice is on the verge of completely petering out.
1: Yeah, I know. I mean, I was called Gravel at school, so it's been with me for all my life. So there you go.
0: Sam is telling me I have to wind up the interview, but I don't want to, but I have to. So anyway, Barry, best of love to the whole family. Congratulations for your honour.
1: And thank you for your lovely words, Andrew.
0: Barry Soper, ladies and gentlemen, who got the order. Wayne would like to say congratulations to the old political hound. Thank you, Wayne. And, we're getting loads of texts from people saying, good on Barry. And what a lovely interview that was, too. It is now 8:24.
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3: 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It depends on two things. Making a decision based on facts knowable at the time, but also the outcome of that decision, because you never know what's going to happen in the future. So it's, the quality of a decision is only best based on the facts you had and the eventual outcome. It's not just the outcome, it's also what information did you have that should be taken into account.
2: 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It pays to know.
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0: go, I thought it was a pretty good one. For the first time, I felt a little bit of hope. 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It was sensible spending for the most part. I'd give it an 8 out of 10.
1: 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To be thrown out is because there's not enough space. 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
3: We have every view from every angle. Have we told you that lately? It is 8:27. Lynn writes, well done, Barry. You have always been kind and unbiased in your reporting. It's been a story, not an assassination of the subjects. And I think that's a very important point. That it has. He just does the story and lets you make up your own mind about stuff. There's a hint of opinion about whether this is a good policy or a bad policy. But at the same time, it's not an assassination of the person. And that's why people are loving the book, because the book is about normal human beings who happen to have an extraordinary voice, an extraordinary position, and who are very, very public. And it's illuminated the humanity behind the story. And I think that's a great thing. It's called empathy. Sir Paul Holmes talked greatly about empathy and how that's one of the most important things to have in a broadcaster. And Barry, you got it. And there we go. Now, the big question of the day is our non-nuclear stance, has it become outdated? Is it time for it to move? More on this next hour. Angel calls on 0800 80 1080 right after the news and sport.
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12: Good morning, it's 8:30, I'm Jodie Gill. The full impact of the war in Iran may be yet to flow through to many industries. ASB research has found the recent surge in fuel and fertiliser costs have immediately affected the agriculture, transport, construction and mining sectors. But those higher fuel costs are eventually flowing through to manufacturing, wholesale trade and retail. Chief Economist Nick Tuffley says other costs are also being affected, such as the cost of raw plastic used in packaging.
13: The manufacturing sector is a sector that's probably the most heavily exposed to that reliance on importing raw plastics to use in its products.
12: Part of State Highway 1 on the Desert Road in the Central Plateau remains closed between Rangipo and Waiuru after a

0: two-vehicle crash just before three this morning. Some of the key architects of our education system are being recognised in the King's Birthday Honours. Elizabeth Rata has been made a dame for her services to education, including her work on the senior English curriculum over a career spanning five decades. She's among three education leaders to receive the top honour, alongside Susan Hassell and Professor Emeritus James Chapman. Rata told Andrew Dickens she was thrilled to see other educators celebrated.
1: Because the country has really turned the corner, I think, with education, and I look forward to, you know, the next few generations of New Zealand children being really successful.
0: Human oversight seen as key to the success of automated decision-making in welfare and benefits. A bill aimed to improve efficiencies passed its third reading under urgency in Parliament on Friday. The government says it will reduce delays, errors and unnecessary debt while freeing up staff to better support clients. Futurist at Guerrilla Technology, Paul Spain, says safeguards need to be in place for the tech.
2: Making sure that they stick to ensuring those that are impacted by automated decisions genuinely have access to a human to help.
0: In sport, the Warriors aren't making any excuses for a 2018 NRL loss to Penrith in Sydney, despite having three tries disallowed. The Wires remain second on the ladder behind the Panthers. The Dragons are celebrating a first win in 295 days, edging the Broncos 30-26 in Brisbane. Two giants in their respective sports have been recognised in the King's Honours list. Two-time Commonwealth Games gold medalist Beatrice Famuina has been awarded the Companion of the New Zealand Order of Merit, as has White Ferns batting all-rounder Susie Bates. Black Caps paceman Jacob Duffy is an Indian Premier League champion, with his Royal Challengers Bengaluru forging a five-wicket win over the Gujarat Titans in the Ahmedabad Grand Final. And Danish cyclist Jonas Vingegaard has won the Giro d'Italia for the first time. I'm Jodie Gill. That's News Talk ZB News with Spark for Business, building growth through tech innovation.
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4: Weather Watch 24/7, your Met Service forecast for Tamaki Makaurau, Auckland. You've got periods of rain developing this morning. Strong northeasterlies rising to gale in exposed places. That's gusting 100 kilometres as well. A high of 19 degrees with a low of 16 tomorrow, Tuesday. Rain with heavy falls clearing to fine in the morning. Some strong northerlies turning to lighter westerlies throughout the morning as well. A high of 20 degrees tomorrow with a low of 12. And to Wednesday, mostly fine and clear throughout the day. Westerlies turning to northerlies in the evening, a high of 18 degrees with a low of 11.
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It's the Rolling Stones, and we're playing this for a reason, though we've kind of stuffed it up, producer Sam. I know. It's Ron Wood's birthday. Ronnie Woods is 79 years old today. Classic rock guitarist for the Rolling Stones. Also, of course, with the Faces from 70 to 73. Played with the Jeff Beck group as well. Rock and Roll Hall of Famer. He's the new boy. And we were picking a song to play, and the first song was going to be Satisfaction. And I went, no, he didn't play on Satisfaction. And then You Can't Always Get What You Want. I went, no, he didn't play on You Can't Always Get What You Want either. And then I said, try Brown Sugar. And I just looked it up, and he didn't play on Brown Sugar either, because that was recorded back in 1969 at Muscle Shoals, and Ron didn't join the band until 1975. However, he has played that song an awful lot in his life. Anyway, Ron Wood, still going, 79 years of age. Pat Boone, by the way, still going, 92 years old today. And, of course, the sad news is Ronald LaPred not going, bass player from the Commodores. We played them earlier this morning. He died in the last couple of days at the age of 75. And I'm Andrew Dickinson. Welcome into the program. This is the part where we get into the talk.

0: 0800 80 10 80 is the number to phone. And we're talking about defence to a certain degree. And that was because during the weekend, Pete Hegseth, the Secretary of War from America, called us freeloaders. Well, he didn't actually. He was talking about how every nation should spend 3.5% of their GDP on defence. Anna Fifield, the New Zealand journalist, was at the summit and then said, I notice you didn't mention New Zealand. And he said, well, yeah, that wasn't intentional. Yes, if you're spending only 2% of your GDP, you are a freeloader. Australia is also a freeloader. It spends 2%. UK is also a freeloader. It spends 2.5%. India is a freeloader. It spends 2.3%. Most of the world are freeloaders unless they're currently engaged in war or they have aspirations. But Pete Hegseth says 3.5%. So a question on the table, should we be spending more on defence? The government has decided to increase our spend to 2%. Currently, we're at 1.2%. In the budget last week, we announced $2 billion more for defence as we try to get to that target. It's going to be $12 billion over the forthcoming future that we spend on defence to try and come up to our international obligations. What are our international obligations? Should a country like New Zealand be spending 2 or even 3.5% on defence because of the troubled times we're in? 0800 8010 80 is the number to phone. But another thing that came out of this, which has caused a lot of text traffic already today, is that Chris Pink was talking at the conference as well and mentioned that we're going to have to perhaps have a conversation about our current policy of non-nuclear. We will not allow visitation from vessels propelled by nuclear power. We will not allow visitation from vessels armed with nuclear weapons. But Chris says, in this changing world where everybody is building up their defence forces and getting ready for some sort of trouble, is that a policy we can continue to hold to? Australia, as part of AUKUS, has signed a deal where they are buying second-hand US nuclear-propelled ships. Now, if Australia wants to visit us, come to the Devonport Naval Base with their nuclear-powered submarine, are we going to turn them down the same way we have traditionally turned America down? Will Canberra accept that? Will the pressure to accept nuclear-propelled vessels mean we have to change our nuclear and non-nuclear stance? Chris Pink says we need the conversation. I talked to Wayne Mapp earlier today. He says, no, we don't. We can carry on the way we always have. We've contributed without having to have the nuclear visitation. We're in Pillar 2 of AUKUS without the nuclear, while continuing our non-nuclear policy. So it worked then. Will it work in the future? My question is, do you think it's going to work in the future? I meant to say past before. 0800 80 1080 is the number to phone. Let's have the conversation. Chris Pink says we need the conversation. Chuck, do we need the conversation?
1: Oh, most definitely. I wonder, we've got a PM and leader of the opposition that believes there's a climate crisis emergency or whatever. So how do we deal with that? Will they be opposed to small modular reactors as well? Have they considered that?
0: This is a very common thing that has happened all morning long. People have said SMR, France is going for SMR. We have an energy crisis. We are not making enough electricity, even though we make over 80% from renewables. We don't have that power. Could we actually do this? It's a conversation, isn't it, Chuck?
1: Exactly. But I can understand the PM. He's not going to say, oh, yes, we should consider that when we're about 4 or 5 months out from an election. But this won't happen till sometime in the 2030s.
0: You reckon? Why?
1: No, the Australia won't get the subs till the 2030s. That's what I've read.
0: Yeah, that's true. That's true. But at the same time, if there's an escalation of trouble in the Indo-Pacific region, if China actually starts flexing some muscles, we may want a nuclear-propelled vessel to come down here from America –

0: And here's the thing. Do you think we could actually carry on being non-nuclear but only refer it to nuclear weapons and not propulsion?
1: Possibly. I think we could. Nuclear propulsion, what happens if these huge container ships decide, oh, we must save the planet, so they could go nuclear as well? Would we say we don't want any goods coming in by a nuclear-powered ship?
0: Mm. All right, Chuck, thank you so much for your call. 0800 80 10 80 is the number to phone. From the text, Andrew, no, we do not need to match America's expectation of spending of 3.5% because they have ambitions and we do not. Thank you, Alison. Gay says, no, we should not spend 3% on defence. We don't have it. If the USA wishes to spend that amount because it likes to start wars, well, so be it. But that doesn't necessarily mean that we have to as well. Chris says America has a limited welfare and public health system, so can afford a bigger spend on their military, but we do not. 0800 80 10 80 is the number to phone. Do we need to spend more than 2%, which is our current aspiration, on defence in these troubled times? And secondly, do we need to revisit and have a conversation about our non-nuclear policy? Again, in these troubled times. 0800 80 10 80.
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0: News Talk ZB, 0800 80 10 80 is the number to phone. Defence spending, do we need to increase it beyond 2%? America would like us to get to 3.5%. And do we need to revisit our non-nuclear policy? Hello, Brent.
11: Yeah, good morning, Andrew. Increase it beyond 2%. I thought 2% was the sort of goal years ago to get to 2%. Obviously, we're not there now.
0: We're at 1.2. We're at 1.2 right now. Our goal is to get to 2. The world average is 2. The NATO average is 2. The world average is actually 2.5. The NATO average is 2. So we're aspiring to get there, but America says 3.5.
11: Yeah, well, it's quite high. I mean, I did see some of the Balkan countries are spending 4 or 5%. I'm not sure whether Finland spends about 4 or 5, because it's quite high for some countries. But I think the problem we have here, when it comes to the nuclear issue, is From my memory, it was no nuclear weapons when the US had their neither confirmed nor denied. But then they confirmed that they don't carry nuclear weapons on the ships anymore. Mm. And it seemed to have shifted to, well, you have nuclear power. And I think if a US rowboat turned up with stars and stripes painted on it and US Navy would protest. There's a strong anti-US sentiment in the country.
0: Yeah.
11: Now, it's about, a lot of it's about anti-US. But the second point I want to make is that I've read that trade and military alliances are linked. Now, if Christopher Luxon rang up Donald Trump and said, Donald, you can put a US military base in Whangarei, and we'd like to welcome all your ships and all your troops and do exchanges and all the rest of it, on the condition that we get a long-lasting free trade deal, I think that probably wouldn't go down with a lot of Kiwi, but we'd get a lot of free trade out of it. And that would be quite a thing to consider trade.
0: But at the same time, we have a free trade agreement with China, and China would not be happy with that scenario in any way, shape or form. And I think the Balkans and Finland and places like that, they invest in defence to a greater level than many because they feel a threat that's right next door, and it's called Russia. But we somehow don't think there's a threat from our superpower right next door, which is China. But thank you for your call. 0800 80 1080 is the number to phone. Graham says our anti-nuke policy will have to be looked at in the future before more farmland gets blighted with solar and windmill and pine trees. EVs should carry a tariff until we get acceptance on looking into clean nuclear fission power. Acceptance before we run out of electricity as our population outgrows supply. We've got dry winters, storms that shut down windmills, hailstones that damage solar panels. We're vulnerable now. It's time to relook at our non-nuclear position. Hello, Tom.
12: Hello, my friend. How are you?
0: Well, I'm very well. What do you reckon?
12: Well, first off, I'd like to say I really enjoy when you're on the 1ZB network because I think you have a lot to say and you say it very well.
0: Oh, thank you.
12: Talking about the nuclear issue, I've done 20 years in the Navy, and the last nuclear ship to arrive in New Zealand was the USS Truxton. It was a cruiser, and I was on the Taranaki at the time, which is long gone now, but we escorted it around New Zealand with all the process boats in every port and so on and so forth. And I just don't understand how we can't appreciate the nuclear technology, how safe it is, and how beneficial it would be for our country.
0: Well, certainly we came to this non-nuclear position back in the 80s, the David Lange government. In that time, in the 40 years since then, we've had problems with reactors, Fukushima, for instance, and of course, in the Ukraine with Chernobyl. But I've never seen any reportage of any problem from any nuclear-propelled warship.
12: Well, I can tell you a story. We were in Canada celebrating the 75th year of their anniversary of their Navy, and this was in the Longy government, and we were supposed to do a three-week exercise at sea, which is obviously day in and day out, up and down, just hard out. They found out there was a nuclear submarine involved in the exercise, and we were ordered alongside. And life was good, mate. We just went ashore and did what sailors do. You know what I mean?
0: Are you trying to tell me that New Zealand suddenly discovered there was a nuke submarine, and so they just went, okay, well, boys, ashore, do what you have to do. Here's a totter run. Off you go.
12: What they did is the Longy government ordered the captain, obviously, that we're not. The command obviously want to do play war and do all this sort of stuff. Mm. But they ordered us that we weren't allowed to play, so we cruised for 2 days, and then the captain lost the plot. We went alongside, and we stayed alongside for almost 3 weeks.
0: Mm. All right. There you go.
12: I mean, you know, and this is a defence force.
0: Right, so it's obviously tolerable and achievable going forward. Thank you for your call, Tom. It is now 10 minutes to 9. It's News Talk ZB. Somebody said, I'm sure China would lend us the amount required to get our defence budget up to 3.5% of GDP. Yeah. 0800 80 10 80.

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9: I got a text here for making. Oops. Do you wanna? Come on.
10: Just because it's a short week doesn't mean the news stops. Holiday Breakfast with Andrew Dickens, News Talk ZB.
9: All right, I got a text here from Joanne who said, I was an avid protester against nuclear power 50 years ago. That was the right decision 50 years ago. But today, the world has moved on. There is better technology, more controls, and we need to revisit, review and change. Chris Pink says we need to have a conversation, do we? 0800 80 1080 is the number to phone. Neil, hello.
11: Yeah, hello, Andrew. I'm in favour of using nuclear for power, but not for weapons. And I think we can go down the middle on this one quite easily. We're getting to the stage we're running out of energy in New Zealand. The wind doesn't always blow and the sun doesn't always shine, so those so-called renewable energy resources are not reliable, and we can't afford to rely on that. We've got to have alternative sources. You know, we've never built a new hydroelectric dam since the Clyde Dam, and that was done by Muldoon. That's how long ago it was, and look how much New Zealand has grown in the interim. We haven't got the energy to power what we want, and nuclear power is clean, actually. The emissions from a container ship burning diesel are horrific.
9: I've got a text from Jane that saying, why does everyone say nuclear is so clean? Because is it the waste is so toxic? No one talks about how you get rid of the spent uranium. It remains for at least 1,000 years. And she also wants to remind us that we're extremely volcanic and the ground unstable by comparison with many other countries that use nuclear power. And we can't even recycle electric car batteries and much of our plastic waste. So why on earth will we introduce another potentially disastrous form of power? Thank you, Jane. What do you reckon?
11: Well, yeah, the problem does come when you've got to dispose of the waste, of course. But the emissions, which is what everybody's on about, are clean because it's steam. It just heats. I mean, it's like any new technology. It can be used for good and bad. Nuclear is used in medicine and it's used in power, but it can also blow up the world. You know? Yeah. So you've got to go down the middle, and any new technology is like that. The other thing we've got to think about is AI. Everybody's talking about AI, but the amount of electricity it requires

0: Coast to run an AI station is enormous. They're building them in America. They're a size of about 8 to 10 football fields.
1: Yeah.
0: And the buildings inside are just stacked to the ceiling with servers. And the amount of power they use is equivalent to a small town. So what the government's done over there is they said, well, you've got to provide your own power. And I think somebody referred to it earlier. They've got nuclear power plants about the size of a few containers or something.
2: I'm running out of time. I hate to say this. Final comment.
0: Yeah.
2: Final comment. The conversation is about our non-nuclear stance in terms of warfare, in terms of vessels, in terms of visitation.
0: Okay.
2: What do you think about that?
0: No, nuclear power for vessels is fine. I think I have a feeling we've already had a couple of container ships snuck in here that have got nuclear power and people didn't even notice it. One of them was called the Clean Power.
2: All right, so you're pro nuclear power propulsion, but anti-nuclear weapons, and I think we'd all be the same. And I thank you so much. It's time for me to go and leave you with the Francesca Rutkin Show, and she's talking to Ruud Kleinpaster, glasshouses and bird feeders, and Sarah Chatwin, the psychologist, and Max Whitehead on employment issues. He's a lawyer. And producer Sam wants us to play the King, because it's King's birthday. So touch of Elvis for me to say goodbye. Thank you, producer Sam. News and sport is next.
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14: Good morning, it's 9 o'clock. I'm Jodie Gill. The first woman to lead a boys' state school in New Zealand has been made a dame. Susan Hassell is being recognised in this year's King's Birthday Honours after previously being appointed an officer of the New Zealand Order of Merit in 2021. She led Hamilton Boys' High School for 25 years. Hassell points her success to the people who supported her throughout her journey.
15: My career has been a very, very special time, and now I'm involved at the University of Waikato, and it's exactly the same, surrounded by wonderful people who are there for me and with me.
14: Our former Chief Ombudsman's feeling immensely honoured to receive a knighthood. Peter Bosher has received

0: received the honour for services to the state and the judiciary. He was the Chief Ombudsman from 2015 to 2025 and also held high-profile law positions, including the Principal Family Court Judge. Bosha says he counts his close working relationship with the Māori King as a career highlight.
1: When he invited me onto Tūranga Waewae to deliver a mihi whakatau, that to me was a life-changing moment.
0: One of News Talk ZB's most familiar voices has been recognised in the King's Birthday Honours, two decades after first being sounded out. Barry Soap has been named an officer of the New Zealand Order of Merit for services to journalism, recognising 43 years in the Parliamentary Press Gallery. He says he considered the honour 20 years ago while serving as political editor on the advice of senior colleagues.
2: And asked their opinion on whether it would be seen, or I could be seen, as being politically biased. And I think the conclusion was that was a possibility, so I didn't want to compromise my independence.
0: Western parts of the country are facing an onslaught of intense downpours as severe gales start to build at the top of the North Island. Orange rain warnings are in place for Taranaki, Mwanga, Bulla, Richmond and Bryant Ranges and parts of Westland and Tasman. A deluge is also expected in Northland from noon. Met Service meteorologist Julianne Bergdolp says strong wind watches will take effect in Northland, Auckland, Great Barrier Island and Taranaki from later this afternoon.
3: We're expecting some quite strong northeasterly winds, 90 to 100 kilometre an hour gusts.
0: A national conversation is seen as necessary to help shape social media regulation. The government's considering restrictions for under 16s, with $30 million allocated in the budget for policy development. A children's monitoring group report argues online safety measures should be evidence-based and shaped by young people's experiences. Children's Commissioner Claire Arkbart says restrictions are only part of the answer.
4: We need to ensure safety by design is built into these social media platforms. We need to ensure they are strongly regulated and that is enforced by the government.
0: Signs a shift towards vaping is not without harm as more people aim to quit. Almost 16,000 people reached out to Quitline last year, with a quarter enrolled in the Quit Vaping program. Māori make up 23% of those seeking support. Auckland University Public Health Professor Chris Bullen told Andrew Dickens smoking and vaping both involve nicotine dependence.
5: There are the occasional people who can just quit cold turkey, but most people overwhelmingly find it extremely difficult.
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7: Starting off in the North Island, looking along State Highway 1, we've got light flows through Whangarei. Reports of a closure heading northbound between Oakley and Pūwera. If you can update us there, the number is 0800 jammed. It's a free-flowing start to your morning here in Tāmaki Makaurau, Auckland. No delays across the motorway network. No delays through Hamilton as well. Lake Waikere Moana, you've got a closure between the Holiday Park and the Kaitawa Power Station. And along State Highway 1, Rangipo through to Waiuru, we've got a serious crash there that was earlier this morning. The desert road is now closed between the intersections of State Highway 49 and State Highway 46. The South Island free flowing between Nelson and Blenheim via State Highway 6. No delays through Christchurch there. Ōtepoti Dunedin, no delays there as well. Again, any updates, 0800 jammed is the number to call. I'm Joe Wickens for Time Saver Holiday Traffic.
8: And News Talk ZB Sport. New Zealand pole vaulter Imogene Erris has defied her world ranking to finish second at the Diamond League Athletics meeting in Rabat. It was the best Diamond League finish of her career and her first time on the podium. Olivia McTaggart finished fifth equal. Geordie Beamish couldn't handle the blistering pace in the men's 3,000-metre steeplechase, finishing in 13th place. And Tom Walsh is frustrated with sixth in the men's shot put, given he's feeling in fine fettle.
9: It's the best I've moved in the comp this year. Like, I'm feeling like I've got a lot of juice in the tank, and it's just not going to the wheels at the moment.
8: The Penrith Panthers are now 4 points clear at the top of the NRL table after beating the second-place Warriors 20-18 in a high-quality showdown in Sydney. The Dragons are celebrating a first win in 295 days, edging the Broncos 30-26 in Brisbane. Four-time French Tennis Open winner Iga Swiatek's annoyed with herself after losing her fourth-round match to Ukrainian Marta Kostyuk. The Pole says she tried to block out dark thoughts as she fell behind.
10: I felt off, you know, and I did mistakes that I didn't want to do, and I wanted to play safe, but the ball flew everywhere, and suddenly these feelings, like, came back.
8: Men's number

0: The two-seed Alexander Zverev is through to the quarterfinals after a straight sets win. 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Two legendary Kiwi sportswomen have been acknowledged in the King's Birthday Honours list, with discus thrower Beatrice Faamuina and cricketer Susie Bates both awarded the Companion of the New Zealand Order of Merit. Black Caps pace bowler Jacob Duffy has helped the Royal Challengers Bengaluru to the Indian Premier League title, beating the Gujarat Titans in the grand final. And Danish cycling royalty Jonas Vingegaard has won the Giro d'Italia for the very first time. I'm Dean McLaughlin. That's News Talk ZB News and Sport. It's 6 minutes past nine.
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2: WeatherWatch 24/7, your Met service forecast for Tamaki Makaurau, Auckland. You've got periods of rain developing this morning. Strong northeasterlies rising to gale in exposed places. That's gusting 100 kilometres as well. A high of 19 degrees with a low of 16. Tomorrow, Tuesday, rain with heavy falls, clearing to fine in the morning. Some strong northerlies turning to lighter westerlies throughout the morning as well. A high of 20 degrees tomorrow with a low of 12. And to Wednesday, mostly fine and clear throughout the day. Westerlies turning to northerlies in the evening, a high of 18 degrees with a low of 11.

0: And welcome to our holiday morning show here on News Talk ZB. I'm Francesca Rudkin with you until midday. Lovely to have you with us. It is 9:07. I hope your long weekend is going well. Even if you've been working, hopefully you've had some downtime. Now, this being a holiday special, we've got a different expert joining us each hour to answer your questions. We are taking your calls, answering your texts. And first up this morning, we are in the garden with Rude Kleinpaster. So you can give us a call right now if you have a question for Rude, 0800 80 10 80, or you can text on 9292. I know that Rude is always very popular, but we've got a whole hour, so give us a call now. He is here to help. After 10, I'm joined by psychologist, mind coach and social commentator, Sarah Chatwin. Sarah is here to help with your mental well-being. And we're going to be talking on, we're going to touch on raising teenagers with manners. And after 11, I'm joined by Max Whitehead. Max is one of New Zealand's leading employment relations practitioners. He's got 30 years of experience in the field of employment relations. He is here to help you with any issue you might be having at work or with an employee. Right now, though, welcome Rude Kleinpaster. Good morning.
1: A very good morning to you. Can you hear me?
0: Yes, I can. Has it
1: oh,
0: been?
1: Oh, lovely.
0: Yes.
1: That works.
0: Yes.
1: Yeah, good.
0: Now,
1: Olivia's done a great job. She did all the knobs here. She flew over to Christchurch and flew back just to be there in time for you.
0: I know, because you're just such a difficult guest, aren't you?
1: Don't you start that.
0: Have you had a lovely weekend so far?
1: So far, so good. I saw The Burrows last night and the night before. Have you seen that Netflix thing?
0: The Netflix show.
1: Yeah?
0: Yeah. I have actually.
1: It's quite weird, isn't it?
0: It's sort of Cocoon meets E.T. meets, I don't know. It's quite a sweet old-fashioned sort of sense to it. Wonderful musical score.
1: And before that, Julie and I saw Listus. Do you know that thing?
0: No.
1: It's on Netflix. Jack Tame suggested it. It's about people doing bird watching in America. It's a film for about an hour and a half, 2 hours. It's brilliant. It's really funny. It's really funny. That's what, so I just thought I'd tell you to show you that I do all sorts of weird watching.
0: Talking about birds.
1: Yeah, go on.
0: I saw somebody with an amazing bird feeder the other day, and I've been thinking about putting a bird feeder up for a long time. But do you want to put a bird feeder up, or do you actually want to plant trees and bushes and things that the birds want to come and feed off? Is that the better option?
1: Well, the best thing for it, look, as you may know, I'm also an ornithologist. I've done a lot of work with birds. And what I've discovered in New Zealand was that we have a number of birds like bellbirds and silver eyes and all that really like to eat sweet plants or sweet saps or sweet whatever it is, you know, doesn't matter. And if you at this time

0: matter. They still know where you are. And what they then find is that all the pests that you have on your plants, you know, from aphids to God knows what sort of stuff, they will come back to the same places where you've been feeding them in the winter, and they then eat all your pests. Brilliant. In spring and summer.
1: We're just encouraging nature to do its work, right?
0: Free. That's a Dutch thing, free of charge.
1: I just felt really bad because I quite like sugar, and I know that if I eat a bit of sugar, I want more sugar. And I was a bit worried about getting the birds addicted to sugar.
0: No, they're okay. They know right where then. To go. No, it's teaching them, really. And I did some science on that a year or two ago when we counted, because we banded the bird. We caught most of those birds, put rings around them with numbers and all that, and we caught them back time and time again. And what we learned then was that there was, let's say, only about 40% or 30% of all the birds that come regularly to my place were coming to feed. That's all I found. But that we had at least 600 silver eyes going to the same spot regularly.
1: Wow. Okay. My observation's correct. So in my garden, I noticed that when certain things are flowering at the top of the garden and at the front in and out the front of our property, I can see the tuis. They come back over the top. They start at the back of the garden and they fly down the front. Like they know where they're going. It's like they have a flight path.
0: Exactly.
1: Yeah.
0: And then they go to the neighbors a couple of doors further up who've got the same problem or the same stuff for them, the same loveliness. And then they go across the road and they do a complete circuit.
1: Yes.
0: Sure, they're good.
1: Oh, they are, aren't they? Right, let's try and help a few people out this morning. 0800 80 1080 is the number of call if you've got a question for Rude. You can text as well, 9292. The lemon tree, somebody has a problem with their lemon tree, Rude. Their small lemon tree has yellow leaves. What can we do, please?
0: Ah, lemon trees. Okay, well, then I ask immediately. It's actually better to ring 0800 80 1080 because we can go through the whole system. What I would first ask is, what do you use as a fertilizer? How often do you have breakfast in a weekend or in a month? That's what you have to think of. And quite often we forget to do that with those sort of shrubs and bushes and plants. So that's important. And if you've got two smaller leaves, then it's likely something not right with what you fed them.
1: Every time we have this conversation, I go home and I think, right, okay, I'm going to actually schedule the feeding. And do you know what I did? And I finally sort of gave my lime tree some love, and goodness me, it appreciated it. It's like, oh, there's the evidence, right, Francesca. It's not that hard.
0: Exactly it. Seafood soup and seaweed tea, if you like. Those are the two things that I get from Wet and Forget. And both have got slightly different targets, if you like. Seafood soup is a general fertilizer for general plants, not too much N, P, and K, but not too much of any of those three that overdoes the others. But seaweed tea is the one that has far more potash, and that will help your plants that need fruits or make fruits. That's what the K for potash is about.
1: Lots of people are asking, how do we make the sugar water? What's the formula for the bird feeder?
0: If you have a litre of water, say, that you can put sugar in, I would put a quarter, probably less, a fifth in terms of its content in sugar, the rest in water. Mix it well up.
1: Yeah.
0: Lovely.
1: Simple as. Someone's asking, how do they encourage the wax eyes to their nectar feeder and dissuade the bullying sparrows?
0: The sparrows will not go for that particular sugar water. The sparrows will go for seeds. That's what they feed on, seeds and that sort of material. Not, they are really not going to hang into a sugar water system. But your silver eyes and your, you know, tui, as you mentioned before, bellbird as well, they will have it. They're sweet. They've got a sweet tooth.
1: Other people are asking, do you need a feeder or can you literally just put it out in a bowl or something? Do you need to?
0: You could do that, but then you get other creatures pooing into it maybe. And sometimes when there's too much wind, it starts to move around. But you can actually, the best thing is to get literally a glass bottle that you can fill full of sugar water. And that will then only go to the, really to the right of the bottom of it, where they can pick it up with their teeth, with their head, if you like, and all that. And you have far less moisture that is spilling all over the place and making a mess.

0: How good are you at growing yams?
1: Oh, yeah. I know. I've never really been into yams, to be quite honest. Mm. Why?
0: Oh, somebody's asking, could you please advise how to grow yams correctly?
1: I think the idea is to put it in a, you know, in your soil with really good soil. And you, I think you plunk it into the soil at about, from what I remember doing one day like decades ago, you put it about 2 inches down in the ground and make it happen from there. It will go above it. That's what I remember. That's a long time ago. Gosh, you're calling. Hells bells.
0: A lot of texts coming in, but we would love to hear from you. We've lines free at the moment. 0800 80 1080 is the number to call. You can text on 9292. Francis, good morning. Hi, Francis. Francis, are you there? I can't hear Francis, Olivia.
1: No, can
0: know
1: I?
0: What's going on there?
2: No.
3: I'm here.
0: Oh, there she is.
1: Bingo,
3: here
1: bingo.
3: I am. I'm here.
1: You were running away, weren't you, Francis?
3: Well, no. Now, Rude, I beg to differ. I sent the text in over the sparrows and the sugar
1: yesterday.
3: Water.
1: Yeah, go on.
3: Yep, they do. The sparrows will drink the sugar water and they bully the wax eyes away.
1: Are you sure?
3: I'm pretty damn sure. I've been doing it for about 5 or 6 years now, and I stand at my kitchen window and watch them. And I'm in Auckland.
1: And have you got one of those?
3: Yep. I'm part of the Mangakiki songbird.
1: Got you. Okay.
3: Yep. And so the sugar, and I was surprised that you said only about a third of sugar, because the Pekka Pekka mixture says a half of sugar to a litre.
1: Yeah, but whoa, you might be going over the top a wee bit then, and that might probably, you know, and some people say if you have too much sugar, it's not good for the birds. Yes, if you everything with two on it is a bit too big. I would go a bit less than that.
3: Okay.
1: And that,
3: okay.
1: But to be quite honest, what we are now finding is what you could have discovered here is that when I do my system, we have less sugar in it, and that is something maybe that the sparrows do not want.
3: Okay, I will give that a try. Yep, I do. I also did try the hanging basket with fruit in it for the wax eyes, but the sparrows ate that too.
1: Oh my gosh, you've got me.
3: If I could shoot them, I would, but you know, I'd probably miss. But
1: What? You're the opposite of my wife Julie, who would only shoot the blackbirds that do the mess outside the borders. You know.
3: Oh, I see. Yep. No. These sparrows are quite quite little bullies. Actually,
0: it's not quite what you're aiming for, is it?
3: You're right. It's not.
0: Disappointing.
3: But, no. So I've sort of been doing it for some time. So I definitely know the sparrows. You know, they are little pests, really. It's just unfortunate we've got them.
1: But,
0: thank you for the call, Francis. 0800 80 1080 is the number to call. You can text on 9292. It is 19 past 9. You're with Newstalk ZB.
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0: My guest this hour is Ruud Kleinpaast. 0800 80 1080 is the number to call. You can text 9292. Mahendra, good morning.
12: Hello, how are you?
1: How can we help?
12: Yeah, are you Ruud?
1: Hello, mate.
12: Hey, you know what? We've got a Lyme period over more than 10 years old. Okay. When we bought it, it had a few lime buds on it. Fruits, like small fruits on it.
1: Sure.
12: But after that, it hasn't fruit at all. It's quite big now. It's gone probably taller than me, maybe 1.5 meters. And in between, we were feeding it with Epsom salt, and things like that. What could we do to maybe improve or try and get some fruit on it?
1: You're actually already giving it away when you say Epsom salts, because that is a very monotonous fertilizer that only gets one or two little compounds, whereas what the lime tree really wants is some excess nitrogen. That is too much, which can also be too much, and you need the proper fertilizer for these particular things. And they have an NPK that is higher in K, as I just said. Remember? I just explained that. So you get a fertilizer that is, say, that's used well on things like roses and other fruits, because they all need more potash. So you get literally a potash-rich fertilizer, and you will get brilliant materials coming in springtime and onwards after that with your lime tree. No problem at all. So it's the exactly what you call it. And it could be, lime or lemon tree fertilizers, whatever that sort of stuff. That material that has got a high K in the system. So it's NPK with a high number of K. So get something that is for as I said, flowers and all that sort of stuff. Yeah.
12: Right. So NPK with a high K.
1: High K system. Go to your garden shop and ask for something to get. You can ask the same material stuff that's really good for the for your lime tree and lemon trees and all these things and apples and you can do it.
0: Thanks for the call, Mahendra. Gail, good morning.
13: Good morning. I live in the far north. And we've got our house completely surrounded by trees. So for the last 5 years, we've been putting out a tray. It's a big round tray that you would buy from the garden centre as a water collector under your plants. And we fill it 2 litres of 8-to-1 mix of sugar water.
1: Yep.
13: And that whole tray gets emptied in an hour and a half. by at least 15 to 20 tuis every morning.
1: Yeah, that's exactly how it works.
13: Yeah, and so the more sugar I think attracts different types of birds, but the less sugar is for the tuis. And no other bird goes anywhere near the tui water.
1: No, because they are reasonably grumpy when they come nearby, eh?
13: Oh, absolutely.
1: Yeah, I know.
13: And the other thing I do

0: The wax eyes, is they actually like fruit. So I have a little stand outside on my garden boxes, which is really high up and no cats can get them. And I'm putting half apples, half mandarins, half pears, yep. anything on there. And they all come around and it's the bloody sparrows that want to eat those.
1: The sparrows and, are taking a hit today.
2: What is it with you sparrows up there? What I mean, mine are not like that.
0: Do you know they're robbers? They're, another name for them is robbers. They rob everything. But yeah, anyway, I just wanted to say our mixture is 8 to 1.
2: 1 and 8. Yeah, I got you. Yes. Okay, that's quite different.
0: Yeah.
2: Yeah, no, I would go 1/4 to 1 because that gives them a little bit more sugar, if you like, especially in Canterbury here when it's going to be quite cold. Actually, it's 20 degrees at the moment here, so I shouldn't say this, but quite often when it's cold, they do like their sugary type stuff. But that's a really good point. If you've got 8 to 1, that should be really good for your twoies and all that. Absolutely.
1: I'm just very jealous of Gail watching. I'd just waste an hour and a half of my life just watching that tray being emptied. It just sounds wonderful. Thank you very much for your call. We'll get back to your calls in just a moment. It's 9:27.
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1: Okay, the bird talk is going off this morning, Rude. I've got people listed as saying things like, you know, I put out the sugar water and the seeds, but then the seagulls arrived and that was a mess. Other people are saying they're fighting off the pigeons. Somebody said that the bees came. One texter said, my dad had a small wire cage with a gauge of squares that wax eyes could get in, but sparrows can't. Also has sugar water, but the bees took it over this year. They drank more than the birds. Very impressive. Somebody else saying, we're talking about sparrows have been taking a bit of a hit this morning, haven't they? And somebody said, sparrows rock. It's the greenfinches at my house that are the bullies. I mean, it's hilarious. Anyway.
2: They all have different things they eat, you know, the green ones. The greenfinches are seed eaters, basically.
1: Yeah.
2: It's quite a different thing.
1: And there are some people saying, look, only the tui are drinking the sugar water, other birds aren't. And other people are saying, actually, I'm sitting here watching the white eye and about 90 sparrows drink the water at the same time. So it seems to be very mixed. mixed all over the place. We will get to some of the gardening messages in just one moment, but Robert joins us now to talk to us. Good

0: morning, Robert.
1: Good morning. Hey, you there?
2: Yeah, righto. Go on.
1: With the tourists, because last year we did it for the first time and we got a passion fruit and got an extension on one side, that's where we put the sugar water, and the other side is for the just the bird seeds. And we got a coal-fired tree just a few metres away from it. Do you think I should hang it in just in the coal-fired tree or just keep it hanging just off the passion fruit?
2: Keep it in the coal-fired tree, especially when you've got flowers, and after that fruit, you will get even more different sort of birds coming because they go for what they really want to eat. And every time a coal-fired changes its conditions, if you like, it'll attract different birds. So that's a cool thing to do. Yeah.
1: Yeah. Yeah, no, that's what I was wondering, because last year, because we did it last year for the first time. It took a little while for the tourists to come in Hamilton and where I live. And I could notice, my partner, she noticed through the week that all of a sudden adaptive tourists was coming back. Because, you know, we were tended to hang it out again today.
2: Yep. And the moment you get yellow flowers, they will be back. They will be back too. They can see it. They know where it is. Boom. Just like that.
3: Thanks.
2: No problems.
3: Thanks for the call, Robert. John, good morning.
4: Yes, good morning. Just wondering if you knew much about ferns, Rude. I've got an outdoor fern garden. I'm in Christchurch, outdoor fern garden, and an enclosed one with punga as the walls, and it's got a roof on it. But I was just wondering if you knew what I could actually feed the ferns on or with.
2: Punga for ferns and things like that could be fed with the same materials you have for general fertilizer. So not too high in potash and things like that, just general fertilizer, and they will do it, no problem.
4: Yeah, what I meant was the actual walls of the fern house are made of punga. They're not live, they're dead. So I've only So I'll start again. Right, so I've got an outdoor fern garden, which is just in the garden, and it's got trees all around it. And the other fern house has actually got punga walls, but the pungas are not alive. I've got hen and chicken and all sorts of other ferns planted inside the fern house. And I just want to know what I would feed them with.
2: Oh, that's the same. That's the same answer, though, because whether you're not got a ponga fern or another one, you know, iron and chicken one, they probably will. If you present them with the same material that I just meant, or suggested, that is exactly what you'll get. You'll get good growth from both of them, no problem at all. So something that is a general fertilizer, not too high in N, P, and K, but all in a sort of a general normal amount. You know what I mean?
4: Yeah, I do. Do I water them from the top, from the side, by a watering can, by watering them down by the root system? Where do I water them from?
2: You can do it from the top, like, because when it rains, when these plants are outside, not with your work behind it, when these plants are outside, they get wet when it rains, and that's exactly what you're going to be doing. Over the top, bingo.
4: Okay, so I just use a watering can away up high, sort of to pretend it's rain.
2: Well, you can also use a hose if you like. Just make it moist. You don't have to go over the top with it, but
4: how do you put food into a hose?
2: You don't need food into a hose. You can actually put the food near the base of the plant, and it then goes into the soil, and then the ferns will get the material from the soil.
4: Right, so don't fertilize them from the top.
2: I wouldn't worry. That's what the Almighty hasn't done for the last 40 million years.
4: Okay, I was told by a fern person that inclined to rot out the crown if you do that.
2: How can they survive in a system, outside in the forest? When it rains, it becomes wet. Boom.
4: True.
2: You've got to be really simple about this. Like, this is what happens outside. Basically, what you should be doing is literally find out where you are outside and how outside gets the water going and the fertilizer, and that's what you copy. And it's as simple as that.
4: Okay, thanks for that.
2: No worries.
3: Good luck, John. Thank you very much.

0: much. Hey, really quick text. Somebody said ants in the hibiscus flowers. What's the solution? I just thought hibiscus or just always came with ants.
1: Say it again. Ants?
0: Ants in a hibiscus flower. So what is the solution is the question.
1: Oh, gosh.
0: But I've had this all the time. I've got a couple of beautiful hibiscus. And whenever I pick one and I bring it inside, within 10 minutes, you know, someone will go, why are there ants on the dining room table?
1: Well,
0: why are there ants in the kitchen?
1: Like, they can smell exactly what you've got there, and that's the problem. Ants control. That is quite a different thing again, actually, to be quite honest. Mm. I've got a recipe, if you like.
0: Okay.
1: Okay, the recipe is very simple. It's an ancient recipe. No, it's honestly, it's a recipe that I did in 1980, whatever. Here we go. Baits. You make baits for ants. So you give them something that they like to eat away from your plants. And here's your bait, if you like. Low toxicity for humans and pets. Here you go. 600 milliliters of water.
0: Yep.
1: 300 grams of sugar. 60 grams of honey. 60 grams of borax, B-O-R-A-X, which you can get from the chemist, if you like, and 60 grams of boric acid, B-O-R-I-C, boric acid. And you mix that together into a syrup, and then you put little patches all over the plants where those ants want to go, and they basically go for those patches and not for your plants.
0: Huh, there we go. Brilliant. Up to the last couple of ingredients, I thought, gee, the sparrows will love this.
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0: Johnny, thank you for waiting. Good morning.
14: Oh, good morning. So I've got an interesting thing with cats and dogs happening. I've got Clary Sage, which has a antiseptic kind of resin that comes out of it. And it's bolted early, and I've been getting inundated with neighbourhood cats and dogs rolling in it.
1: What? Sorry, what is it that you

0: that you had? What's that? Was
1: I've got Clary Sage. Clary, C L A R Y. It's a form of sage with a very large purple flower. It's almost iridescent.
2: Is it like catnip or something?
1: It has a similar effect, but it works on dogs too. So we've got dogs and cats that hate each other who are now lying down together like best friends in the Clary Sage.
2: It's quite pretty.
1: Yeah, bolts normally around sort of November, and it's for some reason it's come early. I don't know why. But that was just an aside.
0: That's that oil, isn't it? It's an oil.
1: Yeah, okay. It is. It's got a septic smell to it. It smells like sort of nice Dettol. I don't know why they love it, but it's really interesting. Valerian does the same thing, which is a source of diazepam or Valium. It makes them stupid when they smell it. So I've got avocados that I've bought as grafted trees from Bunnings. They're 4 years old, and they're about 2.5 metres high, but the ones that have grown from seed have grown 6 metres in 3 years.
0: Do they get fruit, though?
1: Yeah, so the ones that are grafted have got a couple of fruit on the bottom branches, but these seed ones have actually started producing flowers.
0: Okay.
1: And they're only 4 years old.
0: And what's your fertiliser like?
1: I make my own compost and worm castings and all that sort of stuff. So, I use a little bit of copper, I'm organic and biodynamic. So I decided to chop the centre out of these trees to stop them growing too big. And they're still doing really well. So I did the biggest no-no, and it's working out pretty good. So
0: yeah, that's right. But don't go over the top. I would say do a third of it and do it a third of each year. So, or not each year, but as you can see, don't go more than that, if you like. And you can prune them back. You know what I mean? So you don't need ladders to pick your stuff.
1: Yeah. Well, that's what I needed to know. Thank you, because I was wondering if I was going too far or not enough.
0: No, one-third is the max. And that is just a very good thing. And you can see that with your eye. You know exactly where you are. If you say a third, that's it. If you do a bit less, like a quarter, that's even better. But a third would give you a really quick go in your direction. Yeah, absolutely.
2: Thanks, Johnny. Irene, good morning.
3: Yes, good morning. Yes, I just wondered some information on borer, how to treat it, and is there a permanent solution
0: Borer in what, in this case?
3: In wood.
0: In wood. What kind of wood, if I may ask?
3: Well, in a house. It's an older home, so...
0: Oh, it's inside a house?
3: Yes.
0: Aha, I got it. Okay. All right. Here is the best thing to do for borer in wood. And it could be inside your house, outside your house, could be upstairs, it could be in the ceiling, it could be anywhere. And it is done by a little beetle called borer beetle. What a boring name. Anyway, borer beetle. Those things have got a life cycle that makes them active in, say, October, November of the year. So in springtime, right?
3: Yeah.
0: And what you're going to do is you're going to a place called Safeworks. Safeworks. It's a company that has a couple of shops in Auckland, one in New Plymouth, one in Wellington, one in Christchurch. But you can get them to send stuff to you as well if you need it. And what Safeworks have is an aerosol can that is a really long-lasting material of insecticide that those borers will not be able to get in or out of wood. Okay, so you're really going to give them a hell of a go. And that Safeworks, if you go to Safeworks, it's actually spelled with an X at the end, Safeworks, one word with an X at the end. If you tell them you chatted to me about aircraft spray, it is an aircraft spray, a material that we designed to spray into aircraft to stop pests coming into Aotearoa. It's a really important material that we've used for a long time. If you would spray this onto the bits of timber that it's in your house and on the outside of your house that is constantly being eaten by borer, if you do that in, the 1st of October onwards, only once, you know, just once, you'll find you're not going to give a very healthy borer group there at all if you do it at that time of the year. Got that?
3: So that's in springtime. So do you need to do it every year?
0: I would do it for a couple of years at in that early springtime.

0: time that I just said, and you'll find that you will get so few of those borers in the end that you will have got it basically over, basically under control. Yeah.
1: Right. Right. All right, then. Well, that's been very helpful. Thank you.
0: 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Honestly, it is really cool stuff.
2: 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It is 13 to 10. 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
3: Don't spend an hour cleaning your shower. Do it in a minute with Diamond Fusion.
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2: News Talk ZB. Do you think we might just quickly, really quickly, whip through a few texts, shall we, Rude? Because there's an awful lot here. First of all, can you use that ant syrup that you told us? Could you use it around the house as well if you've got a lot of ants?
0: Absolutely. As long as you make all sorts of little points, like a week, 2 or so meters apart, because every group of ants has its own territory and they don't cross over. So you put a couple of these things in different areas, about 2 or 3 meters apart, some at the ceiling, some in the bottom, blah, blah, blah, blah. Yes, it'll work very quickly because the queen does not like that stuff when she gets fed.
2: There we go. Somebody has planted, Jenny in Canterbury has planted lots of beautiful pansies. Some have developed a white mold over the leaves. Others do not. Do you know why?
0: No, I don't know why. It could be a whole lot of different things, but the best thing to do is to get a fungicide there and spray that very gently over the top of the plants before all that nonsense develops. You'll find you can control it before it becomes a troublesome thing. So just a simple fungicide, and it could be a small amount, and you will actually keep it under control. Yeah.
2: Brad has a very healthy 5-year-old magnolia tree. It never seems to stop flowering. Wondering when he should prune for shape and how hard can I prune?
0: Well, when do you normally do it? You normally do it after flowering. So when the flowering goes down in terms of, you know, that's when I would have a go. Yeah, absolutely.
2: I've got a magnolia tree which is out of control. Even the arborist, when I ring, he goes, oh, not the magnolia.
0: Not again.
2: We've let it go accidentally. Yeah. So would you mind sorting it out again, please? Yeah. Another one here. I'm in Christchurch, have a 3-year-old lime tree in a large pot, forgot to cover it before the frost. It's got about 10 limes on it and it looks like it's been hit by the frost and all gone yellow. Can I get it back? What should I do to save it?
0: I think so. And especially, this is one of the good things in Canterbury. You can actually put it in a pot or in a large pot and put it under in a shaded area so you don't get that frost that easily there. That's the way to stop it from happening. What you can do too, if you've got this lime in a pot, put the lime in a pot and basically put it there so it can actually recuperate. It will do that.
2: Excellent. And best time, please, to

0: prune, a nectarine, peach, and plum tree.
1: Oh, nectarine, peach, and plum. Oh, that's after you've basically harvested them. So that's really autumn.
0: Okay, brilliant. Look, look, we churned through quite a bit there.
1: Have a go. But not to, don't go over the top. Yeah, go on.
0: I'm going to take another quick break, then I think we can sneak another call in just before the end of the hour. You're with News Talk ZB. It is 8 to 10.
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8: But if you were true to what you'd said, you would have been in surplus today, which was actually your promise. 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
10: 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The reality has arrived. 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
0: Fram, thank you for waiting. Good morning.
12: Good morning, guys. Hey, yeah, I've got a question about an orchard area. We've got quite a large orchard area that is like a raised, like a big raised garden bed, but it's a whole orchard area with about, I'm going to say probably about 15 trees or something in there. Mm-hmm. And weed control, this is a huge problem in there. So we did start off with, because we want it all to look nice, obviously, and we started with a deep layer of bark mulch and then, but not directly around the actual trees. And then I used to make sure they had enough nitrogen and things like that. Yeah. But, of course, not long before weeds start anyway. And, of course, the first 6 months were quite nice. But then after that, you know, if you leave it too long, you'll get weeds that are bigger than the trees, you know. So, yeah, and then, of course, you get the spread of even things like clover. There's nothing you don't get, really, like a lot of arum lily that the birds drop and all sorts of stuff. But I did deal with the arum lily with a paint-on version of Escort, basically. That decimated the arum lily, and that worked extremely well. But it did also decimated the citrus. The citrus must be very, very sensitive to that particular chemical. But it was unfortunate. So I've had to replant those. But, yes. We do get, so now and then we'll weed the whole thing out. It's a huge job. But then, of course, you start getting the carpet of little green, you know, shoots and away it goes again. So I don't really want to use chemicals in there. I really want to avoid that as much as I can. And I say we did use a little bit of paint on stuff at one point, but I really want to try and avoid it. So we have also tried a citrus-based oil. But potentially that was a little old, had been sitting around for a while because it didn't really disperse in the water that well and didn't seem to work too well. But I know there's things like Hitman and other fatty acid-based sprays. What do you recommend? How could I control a reasonably large area like that?
1: I would. You just actually came up with my first thing that I would use, and it is indeed Hitman, because it's an organic weed killer. It's got made from fatty acids and things like that. The only thing is, do not get into the stuff that you don't want to be killed. So you got to make sure you do it on a wind still day, or make sure that your plants that you want to grow are not killed.

0: being hassled by the hitman or are being protected by whatever you put in front of it. The other good thing about hitman is, of course, you'll probably know within about 4 or 5 hours, it'll be literally controlled, if you like. It'll be gone. That's it. So it's easy.
1: There we go. Thank you very much for your call, Ephraim. And thank you so much for your time this morning, Ruud. It's always a pleasure spending
0: an
1: hour with you. I always learn so much. It's been wonderful hearing from everybody today, all their bird stories, hasn't it?
0: It's good fun. We should do this live from your garden one day.
1: Oh, God, no, you'd be appalled. You'd just be looking at me going, Francesca, what do you do with your time? Anyway, thankfully, I have a wonderful gardener.
0: You'll be right. Thank you, my dear.
1: Thank you so much. Take care. Thank you for your calls this hour. Joining me next hour, Sarah Chatwin is with us. We will be back after news and sport. Flying, and I'm
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7: 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Congratulations, Barry Soper, Officer of the New Zealand Order of Merit in the King's Birthday Honours. 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
8: It's 10 o'clock. I'm Jodie Gill. The worst impacts of the war in Iran on New Zealand may be yet to come. ASB research shows agriculture, transport, construction and mining have initially been hit hardest by the disruption of shipping through the Strait of Hormuz. But the effects will also flow through to other sectors like manufacturing and discretionary retail. Chief Economist Nick Tuffley says despite the on-again, off-again negotiations, ships simply aren't getting through the strait.
9: The reality is the strait remains largely closed. We're missing oil, gas, fertilizer, sulfur, aluminium, helium.
8: A person has died in a single vehicle crash around 1:30 this morning on Waiheke Island's Onetangi Road. This brings the long weekend road toll to 4. After fatal crashes in Allenton near Dunedin and in Taupo's Te Huhu Road on Friday night and Wairake north of Taupo last night. Police say there are also serious injuries arising from a two-vehicle crash on State Highway 1 in the Central Plateau before 3 this morning. The road is closed between Shawcroft Road and Access Road number 17, about 5 kilometres north of Waiuru.

0: The Prime Minister is applauding those receiving King's Birthday honours. New Zealand has two new dames and four new knights. This year's King's Birthday honours list celebrates the work and achievements of 178 people. Senior political reporter Azaria Howell has more.
1: Chris Luxon says achievements of New Zealanders being honoured have helped make our country a stronger and better place. The PM says New Zealand's incredibly proud and stands alongside in celebration.
0: The man behind decades of literacy research shaping New Zealand's classrooms has been knighted. Professor Emeritus James Chapman has contributed to learning in New Zealand and overseas since the 1980s, including helping develop the government's evidence-based framework for teaching literacy in primary schools. He says much of the research behind structured literacy was done long before the approach had a name.
2: To actually see the research that I've been involved in actually translate into policy and into practice is rewarding, but more so for the kids who will benefit.
0: Greenpeace says we're now getting a more accurate picture of the effects of bottom trawling as it calls for an urgent ban. MPI's bycatch report covered the latest full fishing year and shows trawl operations are responsible for over 300 marine mammal deaths and the destruction of more than 8 tonnes of coral. Fisheries New Zealand says it monitors protected species captures using onboard cameras and observers. Greenpeace Oceans campaigner Ellie Hooper says they've been seeing these impacts for a long time.
3: I don't think that it's actually getting worse. It's just that this is the cost of commercial fishing and it's huge.
0: However, Fisheries Minister Shane Jones says only 1.7% of our oceans are subject to trawling, with most of that area previously trawled. He says he's working with industry to further reduce the effects.
4: But for as long as Shane Jones is the Minister of the Fishing, there will never ever be a termination of trawling in New Zealand.
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6: Starting off in the North Island, looking along State Highway 1, we've got light flows heading through Whangarei, free flowing along Auckland's motorway network. No delays in Hamilton or across Tauranga's motorway network to Lake Waikeremoana. You've just got some roadworks between the Holiday Park and the Kaitawa Power Station there. Along State Highway 1, Rangipo through to Waiuru, we did have an earlier crash there. The desert road now has now reopened between the intersections of State Highway 49 and State Highway 46. To the capital along Wellington Road, slight delays heading past Kilburnie Park. To the South Island, no major delays, along State Highway 6 between Nelson and Benham. Slight delays along State Highway 6A in Queenstown heading towards the airport. Any updates or anything we've missed, 0800 jammed is the number to call. That's Time Saver Holiday Traffic.
7: The News Talk ZB Sport. Kiwi pole vaulter Imogen Harris has soared to the best Diamond League result of her career, earning silver in Morocco behind current Olympic champ Nina Kennedy, with Olivia McTaggart ending up fifth equal. Geordie Beamish could only manage 13th in a sizzlingly fast men's 3,000-metre steeplechase, while Tom Walsh expected better than his sixth-place finish in the men's shot put.
8: The last round was pretty good, was much better, and that kind of shows me that I've got some horsepower and I've just got to keep trusting what we're doing and it was going to come together.
7: The Warriors are pleased to have a bye round to recover from the tense 20-18 loss to NRL leaders Penrith and Sydney. Coach Andrew Webster says his team's carrying a few niggles, including star second rower Leka Halasima tweaking a hamstring. NRL coverage with Pit Stop, your car's service doctor, using the latest technology. Susie Bates intends to distance herself from the White Ferns once she retires from the international game following the upcoming Women's T20 World Cup in England. Bates has been awarded a Companion of the New Zealand Order of Merit for her services to cricket and basketball, following a two-decade career where she also played for the Tall Ferns at the 2008 Olympics. The 38-year-old Bates has ruled out staying on with the White Ferns in a coaching or advisory role.
9: I know I'll come back to the White Ferns at some point and be a fan for life, but I think for me and the group, it'll be nice just to give myself a little bit of space and watch from afar for a while.
7: Discus thrower Beatrice Famuina has also been awarded the Companion of the New Zealand Order of Merit. Young gun Jakub Mensik is through to the quarterfinals of the French Tennis Open, dispatching 11th seed Andre Rublev in 5 grueling sets. Rising star João Fonseca is 2-1 up over 15th seed Casper Ruud. In brief, the Royal Challengers Bengaluru have won back-to-back Indian Premier League cricket titles, and in football, Christian Volpato's dramatic last-ditch switch from

0: Italy to Australia has been rewarded with selection for the upcoming FIFA World Cup. I'm Dean McLaughlin. That's News Talk ZB News and Sport. It's 10:05.
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2: Weather Watch 24/7, your Met Service forecast for Tamaki Makaurau, Auckland. You've got periods of rain developing this morning. Strong northeasterlies rising to gale in exposed places. That's gusting 100 kilometres as well. A high of 19 degrees with a low of 16. Tomorrow, Tuesday, rain with heavy falls clearing to fine in the morning. Some strong northerlies turning to lighter westerlies throughout the morning as well. A high of 20 degrees tomorrow with a low of 12. And to Wednesday, mostly fine and clear throughout the day. Westerlies turning to northerlies in the evening, a high of 18 degrees with a low of 11.

0: is on Newstalk ZB. I'm Francesca Rudkin with you until midday. Lovely to have you with us. It is 7 past 10. Since this is a holiday special, each hour we have a different guest and we are welcoming your calls and your texts. If you've got a question or if you want to join the conversation, we would love to hear from you throughout the hour. My guest this hour is psychologist and mind coach and social commentator, Sarah Chatwin, who is a bit of a regular here on Newstalk ZB. It is lovely to have you with us. Good morning.
1: A bit of a resident. Good morning to you.
0: We were just having a little bit of a chat about teenagers and children and those little, tiny little gestures that can mean so much. I'm talking about just some manners, some politenesses, a thank you, a wave, or, you know. And you were just saying, you know, there's a feeling that those, and they might be old-fashioned now, but sort of, you know, a lot of the manners and politeness that, you know, maybe I raised my children with and you did as well, is slowly slipping away. I don't know whether that's a fair comment to say.
1: I think it's entirely fair, actually. There does seem to be a little bit of an erosion of manners. And I would hasten to add that there might be a linkage. Research might bear me out in terms of a linkage between the onset of social media when people become very focused on a device or an app as opposed to connection and face-to-face things. And, you know, parents opt for those kind of options with their children or opt to give their children those options as opposed to perhaps encouraging them to write a note to somebody, ring somebody, go and actually see someone. So there seems to be a real erosion in manners and I think a decline in parents encouraging their children to do that kind of stuff. I do see it through my clinic. And certainly I've sat down with a couple of other mamas, a good friend of mine, Caro Taylor, who used to be on What Now, and we have just said, hey, we're going to start some small conversations about the fact that we do not want these things to go. These are little pieces of magic that make you feel good, but also have a really positive effect to the person that you interface with.
0: Absolutely, absolutely. Do you not think, though, that it basically comes down to if you should demonstrate the behaviour you want your children to emulate?
1: I absolutely feel that that's the case. And I think that I used to see there was a lovely ad campaign, and it was when my kids were very young, so it's a long time ago. And it stated, you know, if you want your kids to behave yourself, because they are just these little sponges looking to their mums and dads right from the get-go. I mean, you are providing that immediate learning environment from the get-go. It's not preschool. It's not, you know, a childcare situation. It's not school. It's parents. You are the first context of learning and growing for these children. So they're looking at you and they're going, okay, how do we handle these situations? Well, mum, dad, whoever, caregivers, guardians, they handle it like this. And so that's what we do. So if we are behaving badly, hey, expect it from your kids. Kind of a sobering thought, isn't it?
0: Well, no, but I think because quite often, and especially when, you know, and if we move on to talk about this a little bit later, quite often when we bring into the conversation devices and social media and things like that, a lot of the time I do find you're

0: we are faced with things that parents of 10, 15, 20 years ago were not faced with. I get it. There are distinct generational differences. I'm not going to put a weighting on, you know, who what was easier and what was harder for parents, but there are differences. And I think today it's not so weighted in parents stepping up with regard to those little touches. And I mean, they are just little. There were things that we were talking about. Oh, yeah.
1: You know, like I loved it. You know, I like seeing, you know, I go to cross the pedestrian crossing with my daughter, and I notice that she will wave and just sort of say, you know, mouth thank you to people who've stopped for her. And that's something that I've always done.
0: Love that.
1: But I do worry, and I'd love to get listeners' thoughts on this, that maybe I might be sort of a little bit old fashioned because I really like manners.
0: No, I think that's what you've got to stand against. No. I think you need to quash those feelings and let them filter out.
1: So I've made my children write thank you letters ever since they were little and could put like create little letters, you know, whether it was on the back of a postcard, but to their grandparents and to family and things for birthday presents and Christmas presents. And as they've gotten older, a thank you card if they spent New Year with a friend's family and things like that.
0: Those gestures are important.
1: It's like, oh, it, you know, I literally have to chain them to a chair to get them to do it. Nowadays, they say to me, yeah, I'll just send a text. And yet my instinct is, hey, if you can't be bothered writing, at least give them a call and thank them.
0: Yes.
1: Do something in person. But then other people just look at me and go, oh, a text is fine. A text is acceptable, Francesca. You're just being really old-fashioned about it.
0: If we're thinking about hierarchy of communications, a text is better than nothing. But yeah. I do think that if you are saying that those are old-fashioned views, banish that thought. That's just good manners, and it is really nice, and it's also creatively, you know, building things for children. It's encouraging them to use their brain and not sit passively in front of a device. So that's not old-fashioned. This is what we need more of. And, you know, a lot of people are starting these conversations in a small way, and hoping that more people are going to cotton on and perhaps go back to those OG kind of behaviours and old-fashioned, as we call them. I don't. I just think it's about manners, those little things, walking across a crossing and thanking the person that stopped, opening a door for a person that's older than you, giving up your seat on a bus for a person who is older than you. These are things that our kids need to know about still.
1: I agree. And it makes you feel good when somebody makes a kind gesture towards you.
0: It
1: right?
0: really
1: it
0: does.
1: Can really make your day. As you say, it can be a simple little thing.
0: There's a really reciprocal feel-good value in that interaction.
1: Yeah.
0: So not only are you doing something and those endorphins are flowing, and that's on a physiological basis, but psychologically, you are putting a branch out to that person and they will look back and go, what a nice person. Boy, we don't see that much these days. I would like to go back to the days where everybody at least once a day tried, even if it was smiling at somebody, you know, as they walk past, or if you're standing in a queue and somebody makes a comment that, and you, you know, you say something positive back. Intentionally doing things that create a feel good is so good for you and for the person that you direct that
1: at. Yeah. Every time my children would make that effort and send a note and send a card and maybe a little thank you gift or something, I'd get a text back from the person going, gosh, that was so nice. Thank you so much. You know, really impressed. And I'd tell my son that and he'd just look at me and go, yeah, that's because I'm the only person left in the world doing that. And I go, I don't think that is the case.
0: Hey, and that's okay. You know. But that's great. Mm. I would love to be the only person left in the world doing that. I think that's an absolute win. And it's very unfortunate these days that our kids are made to feel that that isn't the norm and that isn't what you need to do. When I actually sat down with a group of other mothers, and then Caro Taylor and I made it bigger, we got groups of people, parents, you know, just spreading the message in an embryonic fashion, hoping that the word gets out. Because, you know, great change can come from the little things, okay, the small steps. You need to make small steps to create that really large change.
1: So are you saying that it's harder for parents to teach children manners that stick in this day and age?
0: I think there's not a lot of support out there for parents who are really values-driven and well-mannered themselves, because you can teach it in your own household. That's the only place you have control. Okay, because as a parent, you are the architect of your children's destinies, and you

0: you can decide what happens and you can define your family's culture. But a lot of families do not put a premium on manners. They're busy. They're stressed.
1: Mm.
0: I'm so interested. I don't know whether you've seen this, but there's a lot of, I don't deal with a lot of social media, don't have time for it, not interested in it. It doesn't resonate that well for me. And of course, I see the dark side of it through my clinic and practice when I see, you know, teenagers considering suicide and all the rest of it. But, you know, mothers having babies, and it might be that they put their baby in the little contraption where they're having their breakfast, and they put a screen in front of that baby whilst they fold the washing. They're still in the room with the baby. The baby is eating, but the baby is directed to the screen. I don't know whether you did that with your kids, but I didn't. If I was folding my washing and my baby was eating, I was talking to my baby or letting that baby feed and eat their food and focus on that. I wasn't popping a screen up.
1: No,
0: there.
1: But I think you and I, we were lucky enough to raise our children before there was a lot of content on screen. So we got, my partner got given an iPad from his work. We didn't even know what it was. We didn't even take it out of the packet for about a year or two. Like, we were just like, oh, it's this thing, you know. My phone, when I was younger, you know, and my kids were young, it was mum's work phone. It wasn't a toy to play with. I just never gave it to them. I think they were about 7 or 9 when Subway Surf, that game, came out, and occasionally I'd let them play that. But we just suffered. I just suffered through 2 talkative children who didn't leave me alone for a minute until they went to school. And then they went to school and, you know, you'd have a lie down.
0: You had a nice

0: have to remind ourselves sometimes, you know, none of us are perfect.
1: Every year we're first-time parents in one way or another, right?
0: Exactly. I do kind of agree with you, though. I was grateful not to have those choices, or I decided not to, you know, sort of engage with those choices. And it is hard, but it's also your decision.
1: It is. And it's, yeah,
0: you know.
1: And it's about empowering people to know that these things are not bad. Manners are great. I do think they create that gulf between children who are just really lovely people and great to deal with, and children who are a little bit, you know, outside that
0: square. Yeah. It'd be interesting to hear from people at the moment, if you've got younger children maybe, or teenagers, and what you see from their peers and their friends. Are you seeing this? We'd love to hear from you. 0800 80 1080 is the number to text. You can text on 80 1080. The only other thing I would say, though, Sarah, is that, you know how we just go on and on about things to our kids. We just think we're just going to hammer this into them, you know, this behaviour. And we go for it and we go for it. And we see nothing in return. And then randomly one day, when they're not in your home and they're in someone else's home or they're somewhere else, you see them exhibit that exact behaviour that you've been thinking that they had.
1: It is that slam dunk moment, right?
0: Yeah. It has gone in.
1: Yes.
0: It's okay.
1: Does.
0: Yeah. We're going to take a quick break. Alison texts to say, I'm a swim teacher. I'm very proud of my students and their parents who say thank you or remind kids to say thank you at the end of the lesson. It is alive and well in some places.
1: Yay! It's so great to hear. Thank you, Alison.
0: Back in just a moment. It is 21 past 10.
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0: Good to have you with us. Helen, good morning.
14: Yes, good morning. Hello to both of you. Now, this is
1: Helen.
14: Subject very dear to my heart. You'll be reassured to know that there are a lot of young children who have been brought up very, very well, and they come rushing up to you and say, can I help, and all that sort of stuff, and open doors and things, and that's just so gratifying.
1: I'm wrapped. And you feel good about that, right? That's a good thing.
14: Yes.
1: Oh, fantastic.
14: Well, because my family...

0: Simon, good morning.
1: Good morning. Hey, I thought I'd share a little fun story with you. Had a nephew, he turned into a grunting teenager at sort of 14 or whatever, and you go to have a conversation with him and he sort of grunt at you, so put up with it for a wee while. Then I said to him, okay, this is how it is. Every time I try and have a conversation with you, not every single time, but a proper discussion, and you grunt at me, I take $5 off your Christmas present. And when I run out of money, then I start taking $5 off your birthday present. And you could almost see smoke coming out of his ears. He was so worried about this. And he's saying, you can't do that. That's my money. I went, no, it's my money. I'm the one, you know, buying you a present. And the rest of the day, you could see smoke coming out of his ears, trying to work this out in his little head. Anyway, a couple of days later, he grunted at me, and I said, okay, that's $5. And he just lost it, and not in a bad way, but lost it, saying, you've got to give me a warning. You can't just take money.
2: The incentive to not be a grunter was strong.
1: Exactly. Because he had sort of worked out the value of money by now. And anyway, I'd do it to him about once a year, and now he's mid-20s. I saw him a little while ago, and he grunted at me, and I said, well, that's $5. And now it's sort of standing joke, and his parents just love it.
2: I love it.
1: He's turned out to be a great young man, but I thought I'd just share that little fun one.
0: But that's the thing, Simon. They come back, right? Those gorgeous, you know, I had this kid who was just this bundle of energy and really enthusiastic and really loving, turned into the grunter. And it was like, and you grieve the loss of this child.
2: It's pretty confronting.
0: But the most important thing to say to everybody is that a couple of years later, as the brain's just a little bit more rearranged and renovated, they come back, don't they, Simon? And those gorgeous people come back. Yeah.
1: Exactly. Anyway, thought I'd just share that little laugh with you.
2: Thank you, Simon.
0: You've got to remember that, though. I think that's really, I tell people this quite often who just look at me and go, I don't know what happened, like literally overnight. And I just go, all I'm going to say is, they come back.
2: They do. And I think also from a physiological and psychological perspective, their brains mature. They form, you know, they crystallize. And all of that goodness and those great messages, those positive messages that we've given to our children in the earlier years, just flow out because they've worked their way through. Hey, you know, remember being a teenager, it's not easy. You've got a lot going on. You've got growth, you've got friendships, you've got, you know, issues at school, you might have some bullying, you've got exams. It's a tough gig as a teenager. Mm. And so when you come out of that, of course there is more time and inclination to be a little nicer. I mean, I kind of love the teenage years. They're so different.
0: They're fun.
2: Yeah.
0: And
2: confronting and annoying and all of that
0: all
2: stuff.
0: All those things.
2: But that's okay.
0: But if you could just
2: step
0: back for a moment and look at it from afar, sometimes you just go, okay, this is interesting.
2: It is. Yeah. It's really interesting. And you know what? When they're through the teenage years, sometimes as a parent, I kind of miss it.
0: It's just lovely watching them become their own people.
2: It is. Parenting is it's a gift, isn't it? And if you choose to take a really positive view on it, you can think of so many things. It is just so fulfilling and wonderful.
0: Can I just read you a few texts here that we're getting?
2: Please do.
0: From an early age, we taught our son basic manners, a firm handshake, look people in the eye and converse. The number of people who comment on this is a sad reflection on society. It seems to be the exception rather than the rule.
2: Oh, I know. That makes me so proud that they're doing that, and so sad that they are saying that it may be the exception, not the norm. And that's what we want to talk about. We want to get this manners conversation going because it's so lovely and it's really defining. I mean, it makes you look at that child and go, what a lovely kid. Mm. And then the parents, what a great job. And it's not about that, because it's about making everybody feel good in a world that at times doesn't feel that great, huh?
0: And actually, that was something, I had another interesting text here that I wanted to show at you as well. Andrew texted to say that he reckons that a lot of the intolerance that we see in society at the moment comes from bad manners.
2: Well, of course, you know, if you are not taught to be patient, if you are not taught to have an open mind to other people's views, if your parents aren't values driven or, you know, allowing you to know what manners can do for you, then that is, you know, sure to have an impact. Certain to have an impact on others around you. So I agree with that.

0: Thank you for your texts. We will get back to the calls in just a moment. 0800 80 10 80 is the number. My guest is Sarah Chatwin. It is 14 to 11.
1: Hey, where are you two off to?
2: We're going to go drop off Nanny Aroha's spell screening test. Have you done yours?
1: No, this Nana is too young.
3: What anymore, Nana?
1: The age has just come down. It's you and Papa too.
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2: Please do it for us.
1: It will come in the mail.
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11: The trouble is that, you know, there's an old saying that you shouldn't waste a crisis, but in 2023, coming to that election and straight after, there was not appreciation in large chunks of the government of just how serious a crisis was. Otherwise, they would have never been so foolish to say, look, we can fix it. The moment you say we can fix it, you mean diminish the crisis, and here we are, and what will take 3 terms to turn around properly, and you say you're going to fix it tomorrow, and that's sad.
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0: Richard, good morning.
12: Good morning, how are you?
0: Good.
12: Good, good. Now, this is a classic, and look, first of all, the guy who was taking the $5 off the Christmas present, that's brilliant. A lot more subtle than what I am, though. I went round to visit a friend of mine once. She's a solo mum. Looked in the house, and you could tell that mum and daughter were having an argument. Anyway, daughter sort of storms off to the bedroom, and I'm sitting there having a cup of coffee, and a bloody text keeps going off on her mum's phone. And they're kind of the same, these two, and she'd answer it, and then I'd hear a ping, and it would be in the bedroom. And then there'd be a text come back there. And they're still carrying on the argument while I'm there over text, which didn't go down very well. So I got up and I walked into the young lass's bedroom and grabbed the phone and walked out, filled up a glass of water and put the phone in it.
13: Oh, hey, Richard.
12: And explained,
13: go, Richard.
12: I explained. I went, I've driven an hour and a half to come and see you guys. I'm not putting up with this. Fortunately, I had another phone in the car that I could give her. I don't think I want to learn.
13: I was perspiring there for a moment.
12: The lunacy of bloody phones and texting and social media. And
13: hilarious story, but isn't that the? It's just so common, that kind of interface. And you're right, the focus just was not on anything productive in that household right then and there.
0: Oh, thank you for the call, Richard.
13: Thanks, Richard.
0: A text here says, as a grandparent, it breaks my heart to see two grandchildren turning into social zombies thanks to 24/7 access to the cyber matrix. I have tried but been told to stay out of it as their grandkiddies. I see many shy, withdrawn and socially retarded young folk in the streets with their headphones and iPhones. What have we done to this generation?
13: Oh, isn't it? That's heartbreaking, isn't it, that somebody actually has that view of it. it. And certainly, you know, warnings need to go out to parents just to be really mindful.

0: mindful of how much time your child is on the device. When we were talking about the 19 hours of that child who presented dysregulated, look, research supports that. I think on average children in this country are on social media and on their devices 3 to 6 hours a day. I mean, isn't that enough? That's too much.
1: I mean, I sort of engage if when my son comes home from university, I kind of pop in and I go, oh, what are you looking at? What are you doing? And thinking, oh, I'll nab him or something, you know, to suggest that that's a waste of time. And he'll be playing chess or he'll be learning to play chess better.
0: Yes.
1: Or he'll be doing something. And I kind of go, okay, it's sort of productive.
0: But if you as a parent recognise that that's productive in your household, I would say that's better than some of the apps.
1: That has a small amount of value to you. You might be able to beat your dad at chess.
0: Yeah.
1: Okay, I get that. Chess. But, you know, it is interesting, isn't it? I'm 77, grew up with manners. A text reads, pretty much standard behaviour. I never forgot mum saying, manners oil the wheels, which I barely understood at the time. In my day, you had to stand up for adults on the bus if there were no seats for them, or the bus driver stopped the bus and told you to.
0: Wow, that's huge. We have come a lot. We've changed a lot over the years, haven't we?
1: We certainly have. It is 8 to 11.
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9: 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The reality has arrived. 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
1: Peter, good morning.
11: Yes, good morning, ladies.
0: Good morning.
11: Right, I'm 90 years old, so I certainly was a generation with manners. My mum, from a very early age, taught manners. Just two things I'd like to find what I see today. When I go to get on the bus or get off the bus with my wheels, always the Chinese or the Asian, they will come very quickly forward to offer help.
0: Some cultures are very family-oriented, and so that speaks to that sometimes, I think. That is wonderful. I would like everybody to come up to help if you, in fact, need it.
11: Yes, and the other thing, what I still, we go to a supermarket and the doors automatically open, or any shop, and there's a lady coming through. I want to go through with my wheels, and they go to let me, and I just wave them forward, and I have a saying, come, I say to them, Beauty Before the Beast, and I always get a lovely smile, and that's what it's all about.
0: Bless you, Peter. You are the OG.
1: I love
0: Peter
1: it.
0: Is.
1: But Peter's right. It's a little more.

0: moment in your day where you've connected with someone.
1: It's a micro stranger. Moment it's of positivity.
0: Micro moment.
1: Love it.
0: And you've connected. And I look, we've had this whole conversation and we haven't used the word empathy yet. Mm. And I think probably when we're talking about manners and understanding other people and the way we treat other people and things like that, there's a certain amount of empathy.
1: Definitely. I mean, empathy is a big one.
0: Yeah.
1: You know, empathy, understanding, care, concern, all of those lovely values-driven notions and words. And I mean, Peter, he's just a gorgeous man. Listen to him. We all want to be like Peter by the time we're 90.
0: I'm a good feminist, but I'm very happy for somebody to, you know, open a door for me or let me, or stand back and let me take a seat.
1: And random acts of kindness are just that, you know, wonderfully endorphin-flowing exercise that just makes you and the other person feel great. Why not?
0: Yeah.
1: Why not try it?
0: I've had a lovely text here. Yes, these are the conversations we need. Thank you, Sarah. So I would just like to thank you very much for your time.
1: I am just fulfilled and feeling lovely and positive as I exit the studio. I don't want to leave.
0: Yeah, no, and we've had a real mix of sort of comments and reflections and things this hour, but I think it is up to all of us to make an effort and probably lead by example, wouldn't you say?
1: We would love that. Thank you so much, Francesca, and callers and texters.
0: Yeah.
1: Thanks so much. I'm invigorated. Manners are queen and king.
0: Where can people find you?
1: Mindworks.co.nz. You know, email. Always happy to help and have a conversation.
0: Lovely. Thank you.
1: A polite one.
0: Thank you so much. Coming up next here on Holiday Mornings, Max Whitehead is with us. We are going to be talking about any employment issues that you might be having, issues with your contract, difficulties with your employer, or maybe you're an employer having difficulties with your employee. He is here to help. Next here on Newstalk ZB.

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8: 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Mike Hosking, Jack Tame, Heather du Plessis Allen, Francesca Rudkin, all the names you can trust. 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
9: It's 11 o'clock. I'm Jodie Gill. The long weekend road toll has risen to 7, its highest level in a decade. Police have now confirmed 3 people have died, 2 others are seriously injured, and 1 is missing after 2 cars collided on State Highway 1 in the Central Plateau before 3 this morning. The road has now been reopened about 5 kilometres north of Waiuru. A search is underway for the person who is unaccounted for. One person died early this morning on Waiheke Island, another in Wairake, north of Taupō, last night. On Friday evening, 2 people died in separate crashes in Allenton near Dunedin. And the road toll officially ends at 6 tomorrow morning. The West Coast and Marlborough are in the firing line for a day of downpours. Met Service has issued an orange heavy rain warning for Westland, south of Okatika, the Tasman District, northwest of Motueka, and Buller, Richmond and Bryant Ranges until early tomorrow. Taranaki Moanga is also under a warning. Met Service meteorologist Julianne Bergdolp says there's also a risk of thunderstorms.
10: We could see some really heavy rainfall quite quickly. If we do get a thunderstorm, we might have some rainfall rates of 20 to 30 millilitres per hour.
9: An orange heavy rain warning is forecast to start in Northland for 18 hours from midday. An integral figure in our horse racing industry says the key to success is easy as he receives his knighthood. David Ellis has received the honour in today's King's Birthday list for services to the thoroughbred industry and philanthropy, with his stable Siako Racing holding multiple champion stable titles. Ellis financially supported numerous clubs and organisations across the breadth of causes, from animal welfare to health and education. He says he's given the business his heart and soul.
11: I've always felt the harder you work, the luckier you get. I've found it very important to dot all the I's and cross the T's.
9: Caution's being urged as automated decision-making moves a step closer to use in welfare services. A bill aimed at improving efficiencies passed its third reading under urgency in Parliament on Friday. Social Development Minister Louise Upston says it will modernise the system and reduce unnecessary manual processing, but won't use generative AI. Guerrilla Technologies' Paul Spain says it will do exactly what it's asked.
12: So this really comes down to the human oversight, how well this is put together and that it's monitored appropriately.
9: Community gardens are feeling the bite of the cost of living crisis, rising fuel costs and winter. Christchurch's garden network includes dozens of spaces planted, maintained and harvested by volunteers. The seasonal produce is sold to help fund the garden's upkeep. But Linwood Smith Street community farm manager Sven Christensen says even they've noticed a drop in people able to pay for produce.
13: Food is the one variable that people can take out of their budgets and change. Many of our people who live week by week have actually been unable to afford the veggies, but our free kohashi is going out has actually doubled.
9: The fuel crisis isn't slowing down some of New Zealand's largest ski slopes. From gearing up for winter, fresh investments include Coronet Peak's around-the-clock snow factory, expanded dining at the Remarkables and upgraded snowmaking at Mount Hutt.
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14: Starting off in the North Island, via State Highway 1, you've got some light flows through Whangarei and Warkworth. Free flowing along Auckland's motorway network. No delays in Hamilton as well as across Tauranga's motorway network. Over to Tito, a bit slow along State Highway 5 heading westbound. State Highway 1 also a bit slow there through Tito Township. Rangipo through to Waiuru. We did have an earlier crash there. That was this morning. Desert Road has reopened between the intersections of State Highway 49 and State Highway 46. To the South Island, no major delays along State Highway 6 travelling through Nelson and Blenheim. Christchurch also free-flowing and no reports along Dunedin. Any updates, 0800 jammed is the number to call. That's Time Saver Traffic.
15: In News Talk ZB Sport, New Zealand sprinter Zoe Hobbs is expected to run at upcoming athletic meets despite missing the women's 100 metres at the Diamond League meeting in Morocco after feeling unwell. Imogen Harris is feeling no pain after soaring to second in the women's pole vault, her first ever podium placing in the Diamond League. Attention now turns to the next meeting in Rome, where Eliza McCartney is set to make her international debut for 2026 in that women's pole vault alongside Olivia McTaggart. Harris is expecting more invitations to Diamond League events following her silver medal. Rising stars have scattered seeds at the French Tennis Open. Brazilian teenager João Fonseca has eliminated 15th seed Casper Ruud in four sets, while 20-year-old Jakub Mensik has dispatched 11th-seeded Andrei Rublev in five sets to make the men's quarterfinals. Four-time champion Iga Swiatek has blamed long-standing mental demons for a shock fourth-round exit in the women's singles. The pole fell on her 25th birthday to Ukraine's Marta Kostyuk, admitting she was overthinking and super tense during the straight sets defeat.
16: I did everything to handle it, but it was tough and nothing I can do now except to learn from it and try, you know, to work and try to do better next time.
15: Tennis coverage of the Eye Institute. 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A worry for the Warriors following their painful 20-18 loss to NRL leaders Penrith and Sydney. Coach Andrew Webster says next week's bye has come at a perfect time, with a few niggles in the team, including star second rower Leka Halasima.
17: Leka's done a little hamstring strain. We've got some bumps and bruises, but it's in the middle of the year. You know, that was a tough game tonight.
15: The Warriors next face Cronulla at Mount Smart in a fortnight, which will be their first game at Mount Smart since mid-April. And Jacob Duffy's an Indian Premier League champion after helping the Royal Challengers Bengaluru to a second successive title. I'm Dean McLaughlin. That's News Talk ZB News and Sport. It's 6 minutes past 11.
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14: Weather Watch 24/7, your Met Service forecast for Tamaki Makaurau, Auckland. You've got periods of rain developing this morning. Strong northeasterlies rising to gale in exposed places. That's gusting 100 kilometres as well. A high of 19 degrees with a low of 16. Tomorrow, Tuesday, rain with heavy falls clearing to fine in the morning. Some strong northerlies turning to lighter westerlies throughout the morning as well. A high of 20 degrees tomorrow with a low of 12. Into Wednesday, mostly fine and clear throughout the day. Westerlies turning to northerlies in the evening, a high of 18 degrees with a low of 11.

0: This is Holiday Mornings with Francesca Rudkin with you until midday. It is 7 past 11 and my guest this hour is Max Whitehead, Employment Relations Practitioner from the Whitehead Group. Good morning.
1: Good morning, how's things?
0: Lovely to have you with us.
1: Well, it's great to have a holiday, isn't it?
0: I don't know, that this long weekend, this year is just kind of flying by so fast that I, you know, long weekends are sort of
1: I know, I was only 12 at the beginning of this year and now I'm bloody older. It just goes back, past so quickly.
0: Anyway, no, it is nice. Yes, I suppose a lot of people are.
1: Have you got your Christmas presents ready for?
0: No doubt, very soon I'll start thinking about that.
1: Yeah.
0: But lovely to have you with us. Of course, people are most welcome to call throughout this hour. The number's 0800 80 10 80. 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You may be in a bit of an employment dispute at the moment, or maybe you're sort of questioning something that your employer is, you know, suggesting to you or, you know, enforcing upon you maybe. Maybe you're an employer and you've got a bit of a tricky situation with an employee and you're just sort of wondering what the deal might be. Max is here to help. So please feel free to give us a call or text.
1: And redundancies are a big thing right now and people asking lots of questions about that. And they've got a right to know. There is a process an employer has to use and that's not always clear to everybody. And also employers don't know the full process. They think they might. But actually, there's some recent cases that have actually still changed that.
0: When it comes to redundancy, consultation is always required, right? But a lot of people have very negative view of that, of, oh, that's just the process, but it's not going to change anything or it's not going to have an impact. Is that really the case?
1: Yes, it generally is.
0: Oh, okay.
1: The employer's already made a very solid decision because losing staff members is really difficult for them and because they've either got to replace you, which they shouldn't do after redundancy, but usually going without you, but also, you know, particularly small employers, losing somebody is not easy.
0: No.
1: The employee might think it is for the employer, but it's not easy. It's emotional. It's difficult. And they don't like doing it, generally. Some do.
0: Is there a good way to go about

0: doing it?
1: It's the way you treat people.
0: Yeah.
1: You know, respectfully, give them an opportunity to adjust to the thinking, encourage them to go home and talk about it, think about it, get some help, get some advice, then come back. Those things give the employee, hey, I'm being treated fairly here, and it's not all about, you know, my boss. It's about me as well here. So I need to, you know, step up and actually meet them halfway. And that's what I should do. And I got that. I mean, I had a guy this week call me, and he said, my employer said that I've got to go. And he said, I get it. He's right, I should. Because we're running, you know, my job has really depleted and significantly in the last few months. And so I just actually, you know, congratulated them on such a good attitude towards it.
0: I hear from people quite often who are going through their work, might be going through a restructure, or they've been told there will need to be some redundancies. As they go through the process, they have had a very negative response to them getting professional advice. And then that puts people off going to get that professional advice. Essentially being bullied by an employer. You know, putting deadlines on the table, you know, threatening to withdraw potential offers, you know, and then when you imply you've got some advice and you go in with that advice, they get very hot-headed about that and things. How do you deal with that? Because it's hard to turn that around.
1: And it can be implied. I mean, it's not actually overt, you know.
0: It's actually not a big deal. It's what

0: know that you've done the right thing.
1: Yeah. But, you know, it's while it's difficult for employers, it is just a stepping stone process and tick the box.
0: Yeah.
1: Sometimes it's actually cruel to both parties. They have to go through a consultation because the decision's not going to change. And the workers know it, the employer knows it, and it's quite regularly, in fact, that has to go through that horrible process, which is humiliating for both parties in a way.
0: I'm just reading a text here for you. If there's no warning, when put off straight away if a business shuts, if an employee
1: there's no warning means
0: owes money, when that should have been paid. Okay, I'm gonna take a moment to try and read this text and make some sense out of it before I
1: throw it
0: at you.
1: You want me to try and guess what it's saying?
0: I think basically what they're saying is, if a business shuts and you lose your job and you're owed money, should you get 2 weeks' notice? If you know that this person got half an hour notice.
1: Yeah. So if the employment contract says that you're required to give notice, the employer doesn't give you notice and just says you're finished, you're gone, you get no extra pay from that date on, that's not good enough. You can sue the employer and individually in some cases, like the a lot of employers are shutting their business. And so if they are doing that, the business is usually alive at the point of actually shutting the door.
0: Mm.
1: So they could still sue it then, but also they can sue the individual, their boss, if and depends on certain circumstances, but they can.
0: But that just sounds like going to cost quite a lot of money.
1: Yes, it does.
0: That's
1: and you're
0: the
1: quite
0: thing,
1: right?
0: You know, the people who are probably in the situation, it's out of reach, an option like that.
1: I hate to tell this story, but I took a case for an employee that never got paid wages, and 5 years later, she never got her wages. She actually was told to go and try and get it out of the CEO who'd gone bankrupt and got no money at all. And so we took it to the court. In the end, this client of mine paid up everything and had to pay the people who robbed her of wages. She never got anything in the end, $16,000.
0: What for?
1: Costs, because it would put them to all a worry. Because the employer, the judiciary wouldn't make a decision 5 years later. That is one of the worst cases I've ever had.
0: There's probably another whole story there that we should talk about. But let's head to the phones.
1: I've written a book on it, by the way.
0: There we go. What's it called?
1: To the Max.
0: Of course.
1: It's got 5-6 stories in it, but that's the last one, man. It's painful.
0: Brent, good morning.
2: Good morning. How are you?
1: Hey, Brent.
2: Hi there. Hi. I don't want to talk about the company going through mediation at the moment.
1: Just don't use name, Brent, and you'll be all right.
2: It's gotten to the point where the offer has been absolutely ridiculous. I ended up working for this gentleman through 4 months, no contract. Then decided to just dump me. I'm going through mediation, and an offer was made which was absolutely ridiculous. Then my representative had said I should accept it because if we don't, he's going to liquidate. And then I'm going to have to owe my representative money.
1: I would guess your representative's one of those no-win, no-fee guys, but I'm guessing that because a lot of them don't wish to take it any further because it means they've got to put more effort in it. Look, the judiciary is a long, long process, and as I just actually discussed with Francesca, that I took 5 years on one particular case, which I thought it was as simple as anything, and we still didn't get an outcome. But so, Brent, you need to think about that, but also you could possibly go and get another representative to take over that case. Maybe you ought to think about that, because if you think that your case is pretty solid, the employer probably is making a bit of at mediation, they don't take it very seriously, and sometimes they don't even send the decision maker along. They just send somebody junior to sit there and go, well, my maximum I can offer you is this, $500 or whatever it might be.

0: Well, I was wondering, because my representative says it's a 99% shoo-in, and then he was saying, well, he's thinking of liquidating, and I'm like, well, has he produced any evidence that he's in that situation? And he says, well, they don't have to.
1: So there's a section under the Employment Relations Act where you can go after the individual, like you're the person who owns the business, rather than and you need to ask your representative if that's possible. If not, look, come and get some advice from, or get some advice from anyone like me, and go and talk to them and see, get an alternative advice, because your representative's walking away when you've got a bulletproof case seems pretty much like they're not keen on taking it further.
0: Yeah, he's worried that he's not going to get paid, so that's my feeling if this guy liquidates.
1: Have you got an arrangement with him, no win, no fee?
0: No, I've already been paying him.
1: Oh. Okay, well, then he's probably very legitimate then. No, I don't know. You winding it up is probably an awful experience for a lot of us that represent people, because it is difficult to use that section of the Act which is for the individual. But I would think it's worth exploring. Could you pursue it?
0: I couldn't understand why someone could just say that without producing any evidence.
2: No, and Brent's got a really good point.
1: He has got a good point.
2: He's kind of being manipulated, potentially. We don't know. But, hey, thanks for the call, Brent. Yeah. Really interesting conversation. Got a very interesting text.
1: Oh, here we go.
2: No, I'm going to take a break, and then I'm going to come back to you about this, because this has come up a few times, and it's all about how, in this day and age, we're often using AI to record our meetings, but should we be recording, to get minutes of a meeting, should we be taking on board all the opinions and things expressed in an open meeting? Anyway, we'll come back to this. 19 past 11, you're with Newstalk ZB. The number's 0800 80 10 80. You can text on 9292. My guest this hour is Max Whitehead, Employment Relations Practitioner.
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1: Bill, good morning.
2: Hey, Bill.
3: Yeah, kia ora. Yeah, g'day, mate. Hey, I was employed as a school caretaker for 28 years, and during that time for the first 26 and a half years or 27 years, I was number one contact for any emergencies, call-outs as such. In that period, I only ever put in for one call-out because I was at a family function and I had to travel about 90 k's there and back to get to the particular situation. So that was the only time I put in a call-out. The call-outs were worth, I think, 2.5 hours at time and a half. So over that whole period, I was probably called out, I'm not kidding, you know, at least 1,000 times, especially over the earthquake period. You know, I was getting called back to the place sometimes twice a day. Now, when the job was getting sort of made impossible for me to cope with my job, it was making me sick, and I was getting pressure from the boss to do more than what I was supposed to. My hours were cut back from 37 and a half down to 26, with just 2 weeks' notice. And I was travelling probably 40K each way to school to get to the job. I was at retirement age, but I wasn't at the age to retire, if you understand what I mean. I was getting a pension. So when I decided that, it was getting me down and I was suffering both physically and mentally, I decided to take a fortnight sick leave, and then if I didn't come right, I was going to hand my notice in. And I made this quite clear to the principal, and she was quite happy with that. So when it came to putting in my notice, I also put in for call-outs. Every call-out I had, I'd written in a book. When the book was full, I'd handed in to the secretary. But unfortunately, they had been destroyed, and there was only copies going back some 18, 20 months or something. So in that period, there was probably something like 26, 27 call-outs. I went to my union, and they suggested that it would be impossible to prove the rest of them. Well, it wouldn't be impossible, but it would make it hard to improve the rest of them, and it might cost me money. Eventually, the board offered me $1,000 to accept that, as opposed to going back through all the call-outs. So being under pressure and having handed them a resignation, I accepted that. And I signed a confidentiality agreement. How binding is that confidentiality agreement? This is what I'm wondering.
2: Oh, yeah. No, it is binding. It still is today.
3: So it still is today?
2: Yep. Yep.
3: So if I broke it, I just have to give them $1,000 back, or would it go further?
2: Oh, it could go further. You could be penalised for breach of contract. There could be consequences for you, but it's probably not worth you going further. How many years ago was this?
3: 3 years.
2: 3 years. Oh, you're getting to a point where so much time's gone by that you could be struggling to bring in evidence to prove it as well, and there'd be a lot of scepticism why you've delayed it so long. It's binding, by the way. A section 1449 of the Employment Relations Act says that you cannot pursue that any further. It's binding.
3: What about their responsibility to me as an employee?
2: If you've signed off that agreement, then...
3: I'm talking about before the agreement was signed. I mean, when I applied for the thing, should they have not have at least looked into it rather than just flatly refused to...
2: Oh, yeah, sure, they should have. And they should have had a record. Maybe you should have kept a record, but they should have kept a record of your hours. And the law requires them to do that. But you've lost your opportunity, old mate. Sorry, Bill.
3: Okay, mate. Thanks for the notes.
2: All the best.
1: Thanks for the call. Thanks for the call, Bill.
2: Yeah,
1: I'm sorry we didn't have better news for you there.
2: I think he regrets what actually he did get and signed off for $1,000. He probably was distressed at the time. And you can sort of see it from his perspective in a way. Oh, I've had enough. I just want out of here. And $1,000, well, that might help me, put a deposit on a car.
1: No, totally understandable. It is 27 past 11. News Talk ZB 0800 80 1080 is the number to call. You can text 9292.

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11: Max, I mentioned before we got this interesting text. Someone says, when employers distribute the notes from staff meetings, are they obligated to include all opinions expressed? Notes are currently just including management views and it's like there were no other discussions.
12: And the answer to that is emphatic yes. Mm. You've got a right to have recorded and put on record what you've actually said in a meeting. So if they don't say it, I would reject those notes and saying, hang on, this and this, I made those comments and this comment made, and I don't think that these notes are an accurate account of what actually did occur. You imagine business meetings that, where there's negotiations going on, for example, and they don't even put your offer in. Man, I mean, quite often it's not that strong, but those factors are critical in a meeting. But now, I say this from someone who helps people later on with, like being dismissed or whatever and saying, oh, we've dealt with that before and these are minutes. Well, they're not minutes. They're just a selective copy of memories.
11: Which is where I suppose a lot of organisations now are using AI to record meetings. And I've noticed people saying, oh, we had to be asked permission as to whether we were happy for the meeting to be recorded. It gets recorded and then it gets transcribed and you can keep the recording or get rid of it. And they said, look, we've often had to have quite honest conversations in those meetings and no, we're not prepared to have it recorded. And it's okay to say no.
12: Depends on the meeting, but definitely it does. You do have a right saying,
11: that it is being recorded, surely.
12: Yes.
11: Yeah.
12: That part of it is the correct process to go through and say, look, this meeting's recorded. Are you comfortable with that? Yes or no. Mm. But if the person knows it and wants to share a confidential piece of information and doesn't want the world to know about it, you might say, no, I don't want that statement actually recorded in the minutes. In fact, I would say that even if AI is listening to it, say, I don't want this recorded in the minutes. Could you please ensure it's not?
11: Enjoy scraping it later. There we go.
12: Well, AI will probably do the right thing there.
11: John, good morning.
12: Hey, John.
13: Hi, how are you?
12: Good.
13: Cool. Hey, look, I'm looking for some advice. To me it sounds messy, but I suspect it's quite common. We own a small business.

0: even the family does, but we bought it as an investment in a term, not to make money, but for employment for our son. So the small business is struggling at the moment, so we've got an investor that's looking to come in. And sorry, I should take a step back. So the small business currently employs two full-time employees, semi-skilled, and one part-time employee. And the terms of an investor who's interested in coming in is that they would have a place of employment within the business as well. And they do have the skills to actually do that role that we're looking for. But the company isn't in a position where it could sustain an additional person, so we would potentially look at our options around the other existing person. So, sorry, I don't know if I made it clear. In a small business, three employees, two are family, and the third one, who is the lowest skilled as well, is not an employee. So that's, a family member.
1: Yep.
0: How would we go about that?
1: And it is relatively common because a lot of investors want a part of the business, want to be involved with the business. So it does make a lot of sense. How are you going to cope? If it's a prerequisite of yours that your family members are all engaged in the business, then my recommendation to you is to say the business is not for sale on those conditions. You can come in as an investor, but certainly you won't be replacing my family members. I mean, I dare say you'll be the dominating owner of the business, are you or not? Or is the investor going to be paying better than 50%?
0: No, 100%. We would, in either terms, we would maintain a majority sort of shareholding in the business. But sorry, out of the three employees, one of them is not a family member. And that's
1: I got
0: the one
1: that. That's the temp. The person who only works part time. Is that right?
0: No. They're in one of the FTEs.
1: Yes.
0: So the temp is sort of in an office role, and the two full-time people are in a workshop role, and one in a workshop role is a family member. The one in the office is a family member.
1: All right, let me answer this. Yep. It adds to some difficulties here because it's going to, because the business is continuing on as its original identity, you've got to go through a redundancy process of one of those individuals who are going to have to leave and be replaced by another. And it's not going to be an easy process for you because redundancy doesn't really come into it, because redundancy means when it's superfluous to your needs, and this role that you're actually going to replace is not superfluous. So you're going to have some difficulties. What I would suggest you do is tell the investor that this is going to be the a problem, that if you ask this other person would they be interested in moving on, then and they say no, then you're going to have a lot of difficulties and maybe even a personal grievance at the end of this if you did replace them.
0: Yeah.
1: Not an easy process for you, I'm afraid, John.
0: No, and I guess that was the problem, because if we can't resolve it this way, then the outcome will be that the business will close. That's the position that the business is in. So it's not sort of we're not making a lot of money. It's that we're not sustainable. And I mean, that's very much in the short to medium term, not we're not sustainable for a year sort of idea. That needs to be addressed faster than that.
1: Well, the other one is doing what Francesca mentioned before, is that some businesses rearrange themselves in such a way that they actually, there's a new identity created. So it is a redundancy situation for all the staff, and then a re-employment into a new business thereafter. But that's a lot of messing around. And of course, you know, if the judiciary explored what you'd done, it could well be you could be held up accountable as an individual for that as well.
0: Yeah, because I did think about that, and it sort of felt like almost constructive dismissal of, if we're still the majority shareholders, albeit in a new business entity, but the business essentially is running exactly the same, and all we've done is change a staff member, it just sort of, I was worried that it seemed like just a form of constructive dismissal without...
1: Could you possibly have a discussion with your current employee, and see how it goes?
0: Yeah, that's what we're thinking of, to tell the truth. I just wanted to see if there were any other, being a small business and being financially in difficulty, whether there was some sort of hardship thing that we could put in place. Otherwise, we'll just see if we can achieve a settlement.
1: It's a very awful climate out there for employment right now. So your poor employee could be reluctant to leave because they might not find something else.
2: Oh, best of luck, John. Thank you very much for the call. It is 22 to 12.

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12: News Talk ZB. Okay, here's a question for you. Another text here for you, Max.
13: Mm-hmm, go.
12: It's quite a simple one. Just employment query. If payday is Friday, should you be able to access your pay on that day, as my pay can't be accessed till the Monday or the public holiday? Or if there's a public holiday like now, not until Tuesday.
13: It's not the employer's fault. Depends on the wording of the employment agreement. If the wording says that your pay will be available on Friday, for example, then the employer has to go out of their way to make sure it is available. But if it just says your normal payday will be on the Friday each week. Maybe that's when they paid, because the employer's done their responsibility, paid your bank account. And if it doesn't get processed till the Monday, well, it's not their fault. But, it's the wording of that contract. Very important.
12: Somebody else said, this is an interesting text. I have employed close to 75 people over the last 12 years. Last week, I used the 90-day trial period for the first time. I'm so grateful for it. I do feel sorry for the employee I dismissed, but she was so out of her depth in the role. Isn't that interesting? Like, somebody hasn't tended to use it, but then it was there when they... I mean, but that's how we really hope that all employers are using it, right? That's what it's for.
13: It's a very good example of a good employer who is utilising it for the best. And, of course, employees don't actually have to accept a 90-day trial period in their employment agreements. That's not really well known, and people, you can refuse it. Although, it's highly likely the employer goes, well, you can't have the job then.
12: Okay, so are you hearing from many clients who are dealing with the 90-day trial? Does it cause a lot of...
13: Constantly.
12: Oh, okay.
13: But it's to be expressed within the employment agreement. It's got a lot of fishhooks around it, and the judiciary have made sure of that.
12: Mm.
13: It's not easy to use, but most employees now go, I'll just walk away. And look, it's probably worth getting a bit of advice afterwards to say, well, did the employer do it properly?
12: Okay.
13: But it's particularly these times, it's hard out there. It really is.
12: Phil, good morning.
13: Hey, Phil.
14: Oh, g'day. Francesca and Max.
12: Yes, good morning.
14: Good morning to both of you. I've got a bit of a silly question. I think it might sound a bit stupid, but something's been on my mind. I know it's to do with my KiwiSaver and my

0: per an. Now, where I was working, the firm that I was working for, I had a super an with them, but I retired and I'm no longer working. And I was just wondering, and with the KiwiSaver as well, if you can have both, one, if you can have both going, and they are both going, I'm just using the compound interest on them because I'm unemployed. I haven't been employed for a while, unemployed at the moment, so I'm just using the compound interest. But are they still, I'm still entitled to both those funds, aren't I? They're still my money, and I can, they just don't disappear, do they? And no longer, they don't become available to me, do they?
1: Well, Phil, I talked to your accountant over this because I'm no expert in this particular area, but the answer to that is no. I mean, they can't take it off you. What is yours? I mean, superannuation should have been paid out when you retired, when you finished, and I would have thought, you know, because most of them are private organisations now, and, of course, the KiwiSaver is covered by legislation, so you're probably pretty well protected. But again, on matters of financial matters like this, I take a step back, and I would refer you to go and talk to your accountant over it.
2: Thanks for the call, Phil. No, I'm going to take a break. I'm going to be a good girl and stick to the rules. Olivia's smiling at me going, thank you, Francesca. I appreciate that. It is 15 to 12.
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2: Max, I'd love to talk to you about AI really quickly, because we're hearing about how AI is changing our jobs, it's taking our jobs, it's having this huge impact. Of course, we still need people in order to manage the AI and the way it works. But are you getting many requests from, you know, or inquiries from people when AI has sort of come into the picture, to, you know, with their job and things? Either losing it, I suppose, or changing the nature of their job?
1: Really, no. There doesn't seem to be a lot of disputation about it. I hear anecdotally that employers are saying, we need you to use it, even if people are against it, and they're choosing to adopt it in accordance with the needs of the boss, because a lot of people are very anti-AI, and they don't trust any data that's been produced by it. Well, rightly so in many cases, in a lot of cases, but it's becoming more and more accurate. And I think it's going to be part of life very soon. But in terms of disputation, no. Even I think employers are cautiously proceeding with this, and perhaps a little bit too slow, in my view. And I would think some employees are not happy with it at all, in my view, a little bit naively, because this is going to be a huge change to a whole employment world enormously. I would say our whole civilization is about to change dramatically.

0: And I don't think I'm exaggerating that in terms of where we're going to be heading, but it worries me a lot. And also people. You know, if we rely so much on machines to actually make decisions for us, and even does thinking for us, it helps to make decisions for very, very creative, those sort of factors, what happens to the human brain?
1: It's not good for the cognitive thinking and thought and our ability to make decisions, all sorts of things, isn't it?
0: I think there will always be creative people, and not only creative people, but thinkers. I'm reading a very good book at the moment, but Project Hail Mary, but it's really amazing in terms of that. But certainly I think that, and I find myself all the time going back to check physics. It's a fictional story, but I mean, I think that inquisitive brain is very, very good for people, particularly in the future of AI. I spend hours of AI talking about possible things that may never occur.
1: But here's the thing. Was that the book that was adapted into the film?
0: The film is Ryan Gosling. Just releasing now.
1: Yeah, it was so good. It's a
0: Have you seen it?
1: Yeah, the film's been out for a while now.
0: Oh,
1: yeah, sorry, Max. You're good on you for reading the book. But they made a really good film about it.
0: My daughter's recommended it. And wow, I've got to say, I can't put it down.
1: No, they did a beautiful, they made a lovely film with Ryan Gosling. And I never thought I would walk out of a science fiction film and go, that was lovely. But it really was lovely because
0: Wait for this. I booked it on the Auckland Library.
1: Yeah.
0: And I'm 502th in the list. 500 people are waiting for
1: it. Yeah, no, because they all went to see the movie and went, what a great story. I'm going to read the book now. I think that's probably why. Or maybe they just heard about the film and things. But no, what I was wondering was, if you're in a job and your employer starts saying to you, look, we are going to make some changes to work better. We don't want to let you go, but it might change the nature of your job.
0: Mm.
1: I mean, fair kind of...
0: A lot of people work their way into redundancy and know it too.
1: Offer?
0: Yeah.
1: You know?
0: Because that's exactly what it's about. Because, you know, we'd like you to adapt to AI. It's going to be automating your role. And, of course, people then can put two and two together.
1: Yeah.
0: But does that mean I'm out of here soon?
1: Yeah.
0: And unfortunately, I think it might well be. Yeah, and so there's a lot of that out there right now. So I haven't had a lot of people inquiring about that. But, you know, what can you do about it? It's a good question, Max. But what can you do about it? Probably very little, because an employer is entitled to grow their business.
1: But wouldn't you adapt? Because obviously whatever you would be learning and gaining in that particular business is probably going to be applicable to your industry and any other job that you got somewhere.
0: Yeah, but human nature gets in the way from that, because maybe
1: I'm
0: you, Francesca, are unique.
1: I'm putting aside the ethical and moral dilemmas to do with AI. I'm putting aside the social impact, the environmental impact, the financial sort of impact. I'm putting all that aside for a moment and just kind of going, if this is a way for a business to work better, and we were just talking about the fact New Zealand's made up of small and medium-sized businesses who are trying to work smarter.
0: 93%.
1: And survive. You know, I sort of do tend to think you'd be a bit of a mug not to
0: We've got to do it.
1: Embrace
0: We've got
1: it.
0: To do it. But the trouble is that AI will replace people.
1: Yeah, in the long run. We still need people to run to
0: And
1: to
0: I think you've
1: AI.
0: Been quite right in terms of saying people, if you're being asked to embrace AI into your particular role, you're right, get some skills with it, learn about it, find out how it ticks, get right in there, and you might lose your job eventually, but at least you've got that skill. And you understand it. You know what you're up for. So, and it's the future. You've got to be right on the ball right now. Those people who are resisting it are going to be behind the eight ball, and I think that's not a good sign.
1: It is 8 to 12, News Talk ZB.
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6: Thank you very much for your text. A lot of people are asking what the movie was we were talking about. Project Hail Mary. I'm not sure if it's still on. I think it is still on. I think it's still on in Auckland and around the country.
7: Oh, my daughter tells me it is, yeah.
6: Yeah, there we go. Project Hail Mary for those. I have another text here from someone saying, I have a new job paying $200,000 per annum. Can I now be let off with no repercussions? And are you able to have still have a personal grievance case? So this is to do with the changes.
7: Yeah,
6: in
7: they increased the value. So I'm trying to remember. Is it 280?
6: I thought it was 200. Yes. So the whole idea behind that was...
7: Yes, I'll explain it. You look it up if you don't mind. So the idea of that was that anybody earning over a certain threshold, which we're not sure if it's 200 or 280 or something, then they can't take a personal grievance against your employer. I've got to say, in my personal view, I think that's wrong. It's discriminating on somebody who's risen to the top. And we're having trouble keeping executives and the brain drain in this country, and I don't think this is going to help too much. But, whether it's that value, but I just know when was going through legislation, they increased the threshold. What's it at?
6: Yeah, 200. In most cases, employees this is in March. Oh, hang on. The changes were in April, weren't they?
7: Yeah. I would think it's probably stayed at that.
6: 200,000 or more a year cannot raise a personal grievance.
7: Yep. And again... That really is pretty harsh.
6: There are also rules around when these employees can raise a personal grievance.
7: Yeah, I believe there are. It's like the 90-day trial period where you can't take a personal grievance for unjustified dismissal, but if you've been disadvantaged or something in your job, you might be able to, or sexually harassed or those sort of things, you might be able to still take a personal grievance.
6: So in most cases, employees who earn $200,000 or more a year cannot raise a personal grievance if they believe they were unjustifiably dismissed or unjustifiably disadvantaged in their employment.
7: Oh, disadvantaged.
6: And it relates
7: as well.
6: To yep. dismissal. So that's employment.gov.nz.
7: Right. And that's in the Employment Relations Act, I guess.
6: This change of law, it came in on the 21st of February.
7: There we go.
6: Max, it's been wonderful
7: to have
6: you with us today. Thank you for giving up time on your King's birthday. Very much appreciate it. Where do people find you?
7: Go to the Whitehead group, or just Google Max Whitehead. You normally will find me. Otherwise, 021 247 9393.
6: Oh, look, there you go. Flinging out the number on the radio.
7: Could you repeat it?
6: What? 9393. No, you go.
7: 021.
6: Yeah.
7: 247.
6: 24/7.
7: 9393.
6: 9393. I love it. Max, thank you so much. Enjoy the rest of your weekend.
7: Thanks very much, Francesca. Bye.
6: Thank you so much. Thank you so much for joining us throughout the morning. Lovely to have your company. Coming up next, Adam Cooper is with you with Afternoon Talk, taking you through until 4, and I will be back with you very early tomorrow morning. I'm going to give it a try on Early Edition. Enjoy the rest of your long weekend. Take care. Are deceased or taken.
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11: It's 12 midday. I'm Sandy Hodge. The long weekend road toll has risen to 7, its highest level in recent years. Police have now confirmed 3 people have died, 2 others are seriously injured and 1 is missing after 2 cars collided on State Highway 1 in the Central Plateau before 3 this morning. The road has been reopened about 5 kilometres north of Wairu. A search is underway for the person who's unaccounted for. Claudia O'Neill has more.
12: One person died early this morning on Waiheke Island, another in Wairake north of Taupō last night. On Friday evening, 2 people died in separate crashes in Allenton near Dunedin and in Taupō. The road toll officially ends at 6 tomorrow morning.
11: Met Service is warning of a widespread weather system bringing heavy rain to large areas of the country. Orange heavy rain warnings are in place for Northland, Tasman, Taranaki, Buller and Westland until tomorrow. Northland and Marlborough Civil Defence are urging residents to be prepared. Meteorologist Alan Bailey says Kaitaia has already recorded about 80 millimetres of rain in the past 12 hours.
13: And they're expecting 90 to 140 mils further, but possibly up to 150 to 200 in localised places.
11: The full impact of the war in Iran may yet be to flow through to many industries. ASB Research has found the recent surge in fuel and fertiliser costs have immediately affected the agriculture, transport, construction and mining sectors. But those higher fuel costs are eventually flowing through to manufacturing, wholesale, trade and retail. Chief Economist Nick Tuffley says other costs are also being affected, such as the cost of raw plastic used in packaging.
14: The manufacturing sector is a sector that's probably the most heavily exposed to that reliance on importing raw plastics to use in its products.
11: Decades of persistence in literacy education research has been recognised in this year's King's Birthday Honours. Professor Emeritus James Chapman has been knighted for his contributions since the 1980s, including helping to develop the government's evidence-based framework for teaching reading in primary schools. He says he made little progress after meeting with almost all ministers of education in the past 3 decades.
15: It is pleasing now that research, which is standing the test of time, not only in New Zealand, but also Australia, UK, Canada and parts of the US, is making a big difference.
11: Labor's open to helping the government pass a bill banning card surcharges.